0: players kind of picked up on the fact that if you're holding out, you give your team the option of saying, well, we can't do anything. I'm only talking about the guys that are here, says the coach.
1: Then you might get fined.
0: Says the general manager, well, I mean, we can't really talk until he comes in. Yeah. And then, of course, there's that part, Chris, that it costs you money.
1: Yeah.
0: So the hold-ins now happen. And what ends up happening is the old Caddyshack line, the old Rodney Dangerfield. Ooh, my arm. Well, for Vita, it was his back. Again, like, it's something that you can't, you know, there's no crutch, there's no cast for the back. Like, hey.
1: You say you got a bad back, you got a bad back.
0: Which is why everybody's like, oh, McCaffrey in San Francisco, he's got tightness, huh? And that happens just after Jahmyr Gibbs and Bijan Robinson hit it, doubling up what McCaffrey's making this year, even though the contract extension that McCaffrey's on in year one right now made him one of the richest running backs, if not the richest running back ever at the time, at any rate. So when Todd Bowles stepped to the podium and word was filtering that Vita Vea has gotten his new contract, lo and behold, hit it.
2: With his back injury, how does that rehab come along for him?
3: He should be good to go next week.
0: Hey! Vita should be good to go next week.
1: Hey!
0: Interesting.
1: Oh, weird.
0: Huh. All right.
1: You don't say.
0: Yeah. Because he got a contract extension. You know what I mean? The Bucks gave him enough money to suddenly get rid of that pesky demand for a trade. It's a one-year extension for $30 million. Ties him to Tampa for $2 million. He gets $6 million in new money this season. Yada, yada, yada.
4: Oh, my God.
5: So the Bucks didn't stop there. It is...
0: Oh, look at
1: us.
0: Wow. Wow.
1: Pew, pew.
0: Look at us. Look at us as a pew, pew. As a show. We're turning phrases. All right, Vita Vea, you happy now?
6: Look, I always wanted to be a Buck, and I wanted to be a Buck for life. So I'm glad that we were able to get this done. It's something that happens every year. It just so happened to be me this year. But there's just stuff that we both had to figure out on both sides, and we got it all squared away. So I'm happy we can put that all behind us and move forward from here on out.
0: What great news for the Bucks, man.
1: I always wanted to be a Buck for life, except that part when I asked for a trade.
0: Well, I mean, he had to hold his breath.
1: Yeah.
0: I mean, the negotiations got to a point where he had to hold his breath. You know, I know that. I've been in a few of these types of things. Sometimes, you know, you get angry. You take it personally.
1: Yep.
0: Because you have no choice but to. Like, why do you make it so damn difficult?
1: Yeah.
0: And sometimes you just gotta, you know, just wait it out.
7: This is the business we've chosen.
0: He said it happens every year. Just this year was him.
1: This year's my turn.
0: In a barrel, right?
1: Yeah.
0: So, yeah. But, hey, the Bucks at the end of the day realize... Just like everybody who gets involved in negotiation, the management has to realize without him, we're not nearly as damn good. Right there in the middle of that defense, he is the guy. I mean, off of everything. Everything good on that side of the ball, when it happens good, comes off of what Vita Vea does up front. So everybody knew it. They had it. They could not go into the season without him. They just couldn't.
1: Yeah.
0: So I'm glad they did figure it out and cooler heads prevailed. And in case everybody was wondering, because this happens every year with Tampa in the Bowles era, is the hot seat, is he on it?
1: Yeah, man.
0: Even though he wins divisions, with the exception of just last year.
1: Last year, the wheels really fell off.
0: They did, but things just weren't...
1: Baker was banged up. That didn't help him.
0: All of it. And boy, they had an opportunity to win the division anyway.
1: Mm-hmm.
0: And couldn't. And lost the division to a team that hadn't won in a while and didn't finish above 500. So he had this to say about Todd Bowles, hit it.
6: I want to set the record straight. I feel like there's a lot of a lot of stuff going about on Bowles. I feel like none of it is Bowles' fault. And I feel like we all love Bowles. You can ask every player in the locker room. So that's one thing I want to set the record straight as. We all love Bowles. It's not what he's doing. You know, he's telling us what to do. He's giving us all the answers to the test. And it's on us players to be able to go out there and execute what he's telling us to do. So he's always putting us in the best position to play. So that's one of the main things, just being able to take coaching and in that light. So if anything is on, blame us players for not executing. Bowles always puts us in the best position to win games. I even told Bowles, I was like, the day he retires is the day I retire.
0: That is a massive show of support there. Good for him.
4: That big endorsement.
0: Good for him.
5: So what if he leaves next year, though, this Vita?
0: He's the quarterback of the, well.
4: And Vita's got.
0: He's the quarterback of the defense.
4: 40 million reasons to stick around.
0: True. He's the quarterback of the defense.
4: Yeah.
0: The quarterback of the team, Baker Mayfield, has been saying, we're going to surprise a lot of people. That would be great. Bucks schedule. Let's see. At Cincinnati to start, home for Cleveland. That's circled for Baker. And again, Minnesota and Green Bay. Back to back. Three home games in a row right off the bat. Then a visit to Dallas to kick off week 5 on Amazon Prime. Good stuff.
4: I mean, Baker talking about surprising people. They're big favorites to win that division.
0: Is that right?
4: Yeah.
5: Yeah, that's what was confusing about that statement.
4: They have the same odds to win the South as the Lions do to win the North.
0: Let me ask you this question, because I'm not surprised.
4: Yeah.
0: Okay. They've got a lot of good young players. Kenneth Gainwell was the main offensive engine for Pittsburgh last year. He's gone there. Now he's with Bucky Irving, who, if he stays healthy, those two guys.
4: Good backfield.
0: Correct.
4: Really good pass catchers, both of them.
0: Correct. So you create some matchup problems and off you go. Godwin stays healthy. Ibuka last year had a terrific first half of his rookie season. So I'm not surprised at that. But why do people think Carolina's going to fall off? That one I don't get. You don't believe in Bryce Young? Is that why?
4: Defensively,
0: they added Devin Lloyd and they added Jalen Phillips. And we had a caller from Connecticut basically just say, I think the Eagles are out and I think the Jaguars are out because the Eagles lost Jalen Phillips.
4: What about
0: and the Jaguars lost Devin Lloyd and Carolina got them both.
4: Okay, defense, great. What about the Panthers' offense scares you?
0: Oh, I'll tell you. Tet McMillan, one of 20,000-yard receivers last year, and Jalen Coker, dude, was torching people in the last month and a half of the season.
4: Okay.
0: Caught a touchdown pass against the Rams in the playoffs. All right, Carolina beat the Rams at the end of the regular season last year and damn near won and done the Rams.
4: You always talk about you need to see it, you got to prove it.
0: Right.
4: I mean, Bryce Young, I really need to see more.
0: No, and you have every right to say that. I'd be a little bit, I wouldn't be surprised if Carolina surprised some people too. Everybody thinks the Saints are.
4: Mm-hmm. Yeah, I like
0: and the Falcons because he had only one first down with two in his first two drives as a Falcon.
4: I like Shucks better than Bryce Young this year.
0: I hear you. Okay, who's been on? Josh in Iowa wants to chime in right here on the Rich Eisen Show. What's up, Josh? You there, Josh?
8: Yeah, speaking.
0: Hey, you're on the air, Josh.
4: Hello, Josh.
8: Hey, how you guys doing?
5: What up, dude? Hey.
4: What up, man?
0: What's up?
8: I'm just enjoying this beautiful weather we got.
5: What city in Iowa, Josh?
8: Kind of near Waterloo, Cedar Falls area.
0: Okay, Josh.
5: Nice.
0: Well, you're on the air, so it's time for you to bring it here. It sounds like what do you have on your mind, Josh?
8: Let's do the Bears pick 'em if we can.
0: Oh, the win-loss game. Okay, here we go. Give Josh some music. All right, Josh. I need you to bring it here. It sounds like you're really laid back, to be honest with you.
8: Thank you.
0: Here we are. What happens when the Bears visit the aforementioned Panthers to start?
8: Easy win, W.
0: Okay.
4: Easy.
0: Home for the Vikings.
8: Vikes, W.
0: 2-0 Monday nighter for the Eagles.
8: Oh.
0: At home.
8: Monday night, yeah, we're getting the dub.

0: 3-0, home for the Jets.
1: Yeah, 4-0.
0: At the Packers.
1: Ooh. That one might be a close one. Probably 72-3 Bears.
0: Okay, that's 5-0 at the Falcons.
1: Yeah, 6-0.
0: Now you're home for the Patriots to kick off a Thursday nighter in Week 7.
1: Yeah, 7-0.
0: All right, now you're got a visit to Seattle for a Monday nighter, Week 8.
1: Gosh, the Super Bowl champs.
0: Yeah,
1: we're getting the dub.
0: 8-0, home for the Bucks.
1: I like Baker. I like Vita Vea. Yeah, we're going to lose that one.
2: Oh. I thought we were doing it.
0: I thought we were going there.
2: I thought we were doing the thing.
0: I thought we were doing it. I thought Josh is calling it all laid back.
3: I had high hopes.
0: You know, he's just got all that ethanol in him, and, you know, all of a sudden, yeah, I thought, okay. Home for the Saints.
1: Yeah, Dub.
0: We're back. 9-1 at the Lions on Thanksgiving.
1: At the Lions. Yeah, we're getting the dub.
0: 10-1, home for the Jaguars.
1: Yeah, Trevor Lawrence and them are picking it up a little bit. Yeah, we're winning.
0: 11-1 at the Dolphins.
1: I'm a big fan of Malik Willis. I think they're going to get the W.
0: Ooh, wow.
1: Yeah, he's going to have a
0: 11-2 at the Bills on a Saturday night.
1: Oh, easy win.
0: 12-2, Christmas Day against the Packers.
1: Yeah, we're winning.
0: 13-2, home for the Lions.
1: Yeah, we're going 1-1 against them. We lose.
0: All right. Okay. Now you've got a visit to the Vikings.
1: Yeah, we're winning.
0: Okay. You've got them 14-3. Thanks for the call, Josh. That's Josh in Iowa. Man, I just thought he's like, yeah, what's up, man? How are you doing? Yeah,
4: what are you smoking, bro? Give me some.
0: 17-0. Instead, he has him 14-3.
3: Josh is chill. He'll be back. You know what I'm saying?
2: I mean, 14-3, that's one seed NFC.
0: Of course it is.
2: Home field throughout.
0: I mean,
3: that's Super Bowl champion.
0: Starting 8-0 by winning at Seattle, beating the Patriots at home, going up to Green Bay and beating them again, taking care of the Eagles again. You know the Eagles are going to want to lay it on them because they got it laid on them in their house in front of the whole country day after Thanksgiving last year. Easy win. 72-3 is the final score of Bears in Green Bay.
2: I might have to go to that Week 7 Thursday nighter.
0: Ooh. You're going to go to Chicago?
2: Boots on the ground.
0: Really?
2: I don't know. I mean, they're moving to Indiana soon. Maybe the last chance to see my team in Soldier Field. That's pretty awesome.
0: All right. That's a good point.
2: I don't know, just
0: good to know.
2: Talking out loud.
0: Oh, it's all right.
2: Yeah. I don't know.
3: I feel like we should have a presence at some of these games, man.
5: So we do.
0: Okay.
5: When we go to the Rams games.
3: You don't go to the Rams games.
0: I mean, the Monday nights would probably be easier for us to be part of, since that's, you know,
2: for the show wise.
0: Oh, yeah. I mean, I don't know how you could.
2: No, I know. I understand.
0: You know, I mean.
2: I understand. But,
0: you know. I just want to make sure that the Mike Cube's seen there, just as I promote
2: Disney Plus.
0: Here on Disney Plus.
2: Chop it
0: right. You really want to go to Chicago, huh? Right? By the way, one of the greatest cities.
2: Oh. Never been to a game there. I mean, obviously, see the Pats on the. Right. I mean, that could be a Super Bowl preview. So I think it could be fun.
0: Dude.
2: I mean, me and Adam will do a little road trip.
0: A repeat of the Super Bowl in New Orleans.
2: That's right.
5: Yeah.
0: Yeah, man. Yes. You don't want to repeat that one.
2: Spankalang. That was a little bit before I was a Pats fan.
0: Very much so.
2: Spankalang.
0: Very much so. 844-204-RICH, number to call. 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

0: turn just to catch him up. Pete Alonso, it's a clear home run in Camden Yards last night against the Yankees in the bottom of the seventh inning of a tied game 3-3. And the replays show it's clearly a home run.
1: Mm-hmm.
0: Clearly. And it comes back, stands his call. No home run.
1: That's insane.
0: And it's because what the ball went so far and high that it did not like hit the foul pole.
2: It went over it, but it was clearly to the right. It was inside.
0: It's like I walked in the room late, right? Because I was elsewhere in the house. And Coop says, "This is going to be a home run, Dad." And we look at the replay again, and all I see is the tower of the foul pole.
3: Yeah, the ball.
0: And the ball go to the right of it. And I said to Coop, I'm like, who hit it? He goes, Alonso. And I'm like, so there's no chance that foul pole's in right field, is it? Because it's clearly a foul ball if that's the right field foul.
2: Right.
0: No, he goes, no, Daddy pulled it. And I'm like, okay. Well, we're waiting. And it comes back, stands his call.
1: That's crazy.
0: I don't know how that happens. It's infuriating.
2: It's pretty embarrassing.
0: Well, I mean,
2: infuriating, embarrassing.
0: Nothing upsets me more, because I'm such a replay honk when it comes to the NFL, for sure. And I was excited that replay came into Major League Baseball. And, you know, I sat here, for those maybe new to the show because we're on Disney Plus for the last year, I sat here and I was the one who said, they've got to mic these umps off. They've got to mic them up. And they have to explain what the ruling is to the fans. Because remember, they used to just come out from the replay and just go wave it off
1: point
0: to the base where they're supposed to go.
1: Yeah.
0: Like they were just, you know, using, semaphore? Right? Like on a boat? Did I get that right? You're the Coast Guard kid.
3: I have no idea what you're talking about.
0: Anyway, long story short. The hand signals. They're using hand signals.
1: Oh, gracious. Yeah.
0: It just infuriates me. When replay gets botched so badly, and the Yes broadcast showed the replay center, there was like four people looking at it.
1: I just and watched it. That like, is clearly a home run.
0: And this is crucial because, you know, the Orioles are in a, 16 mosh pit for that final playoff spot in the American League right now. Like, it seems like all you got to do is finish 500 and you're going to get that spot. Man, that's infuriating.
2: That was such a bomb, too.
0: And then there was an umpire in Toronto this weekend when the Yankees were playing in Toronto who asked Aaron Boone, did you see this one?
3: Mm-mm.
0: He asked him, you know, what did you say? Because Boone was on him because he was so far off that, they were replaying and, you know, ABS challenging. And ump missed one low, and he called it a strike. And he turns to Boone, and he says to him, what did you say? repeat what you said? And Boone looks at him, and you could read his lips, not to, you know, go full John Boy, but he says, I thought it was low. And the ump says, that's what I thought you said, and threw him out.
1: What?
0: And Boone's yelling at him out, you can't challenge everything, because that's what the ump said. If you don't like my calls, challenge them.

0: And it's like,
1: we only get two.
0: Wait a minute. The ABS is supposed to get you better.
1: Right.
0: It's supposed to get you better.
1: And you can't challenge from the dugout.
0: Right. And you can't tell the batter to challenge either.
2: No.
0: The batter has 2 seconds to challenge.
2: Quick.
0: And that's the other thing about the challenge system is these players sometimes aren't given the challenge because they take longer than a split second to tap their helmet.
1: Yeah.
0: And sometimes the umpire's not looking at the helmet tap, and they think that the tap's coming too late. Yep. And that's why I'm like, now do we have to replay an ABS challenge? No, let's go to the replay. You could see I tapped it early in time. Okay, comes back. All right, you can now have your challenge. Let's take a look at it. Mm. It just infuriates me.
1: Yeah, it's still not perfect.
0: I mean, it helped the Yanks, I'll tell you that. Yanks scored two more times, and then they won it. And they're now, you know, 5 back of the Rays. And thankfully, good Lord. 4 clear of the Red Sox in the loss column. I thought you were going to take us. I thought you were going to run us down after 35-5.
1: Yeah, I felt like
0: Bellinger's supposed to come back this weekend for the Yankees, so at least there's that.
1: It's all right. Sox are still playing really good baseball.
0: And so now the Orioles, who were two games ago when the Yankees came into Baltimore on Tuesday, they were in the final wild card spot. They're now a game and a half out.
1: Well, Twins just swept the Braves.
0: Well, the Twins are in that spot now. And again, this is how fast you can fall.
2: Yep.
0: Because the Orioles were 61-64 in that final spot for the American League wild card. And 2 losses now down. There's 3 teams between them and the team that's in that spot they occupied 2 games ago. And they're tied with the Tigers. The Mariners are 2.5 out. This, you know, that's the John Sterling line. Well, that's baseball, Susan. When you refer to Susan, well, but that's baseball. How about the Mariners beating the Brewers last night after losing to them the night before, 22-0.
2: 22-0.
0: And the 20th run that the Brewers scored came on a sac fly to center when J-Rod in center field threw it into the left center field stands because he thought it was the third out.
1: That was a rough game.
0: I know. That's baseball.
1: Game. Yeah.
0: But the Mariners are still in it, too.
1: It's 7 games under, and they're still alive. In
0: the I mean, that's the American League right now.
1: American League is tough.
0: Let's go back to the phone lines here on the Rich Eisen Show. Let's go to Jared in Sioux Falls, South Dakota. What's up, Jared?
3: He's up.
0: You there, Jared? Oh, my goodness.
3: Jared,
0: hold him. People in the heartland of this country.
3: Hold him.
0: Yeah, put him back on hold. I gave him a shot. Yeah. Kyle in New Mexico. Let's take Kyle in New Mexico's call. What's up, Kyle?
4: Holy smokes.
0: Hey.
4: Am I on the Rich Eisen Show?
0: I can confirm, Kyle.
1: Please believe it.
0: Confirm it. What's up, man?
4: You know, I want to play the win-loss game for the one and only team in Denver, Colorado, the Denver Broncos.
0: Okay. Let's do it. I've got it right here. Kyle in New Mexico, why are you a Broncos fan? Is that where you're from originally, or just the halo effect of the mountain time zone reaches New Mexico for you? Is that it?
4: No. So I'm originally from Las Vegas before the Raiders, you know, raided that place and moved to Colorado. My family are a bunch of Bronco fans, except for my dad. He's a filthy Cowboys fan.
0: Oh.
4: And, you know,
0: Father
4: had more joy than the Cowboys in the last, you know, 20-plus years, whatever. So
0: Father
4: that's
0: knows
4: why.
0: Best. Okay, here we go. What happens Monday night, opening night in Kansas City? What a week one finale this is. What do you got?
4: I'll tell you what. Ready for this, Rich?
0: Sure.
4: Broncos get a W, week one.
0: I wasn't ready for it, so I'm glad you gave me the heads up. All right, 1-0 now, home opener against the Jaguars.
4: Oh, that small market team from Jacksonville? That's another win.
1: Spanked you last year.
0: Rams visit now. By the way, if you don't think Sean Payton's going to play that up that week, same thing with Liam Cohen. They're coming for us. Liam Cohen versus Sean Payton is just going to be like, whose is bigger? They might have that as a halftime ceremony.
4: Well,
0: all right, what do you got for me?
4: He was saying that he's going to size the head coach up if there's a fight, so you know what, so be it.
0: Rams at Broncos, what do you got?
4: The number one offensive line against maybe Aaron Donald and Myles Garrett. We'll go Broncos.
0: 3-0 at the Niners.
4: You know, they didn't want the smoke in Mexico City, so Broncos will get that win.
0: 4-0 at the Chargers.
4: We'll lose that.
0: Oh. But now you turn right around, short week, home for the Seahawks.
4: You know, throwback week, both teams bringing out their best unis. Broncos will win that.
0: Orange crush it. You got 5-1 at the Cardinals.
4: Do we have to say it? Broncos win.
0: 6-1. Do you sweep the Chiefs?
4: In Denver?
0: Yes, sir.
4: Best bet you, buddy.
0: All right.
1: Woo!
0: 7-1 at the Panthers.
4: No Superman to save them there. That's a win.
0: 8-1. Home for the Hades.
4: Well, that's a win. Kirk Cousins or Mendoza, I don't care.
0: 9-1. It's the Friday after Thanksgiving in Pittsburgh.
4: You know, they can take those terrible towels somewhere else because Denver's claiming that place as a victory.
0: 10-1, home for the Dolphins.
4: Jalen Waddle game goes off for 500 receiving yards.
2: That's a record.
0: 500 receiving yards. Got that one right down there. At the Jets now.
4: Rich, I'm sorry.
0: That's all right.
4: Broncos, man. Big.
0: That's now 8 wins in a row.
1: Whew.
0: For a 12-1 record going into Vegas.
4: I'll be there for that game. Another Broncos home game.
0: 13-1, and then you turn right around, and you got yourself a Christmas game home for the Bills.
4: Hey, Bills fans, that was a catch, and that's a win. Broncos.
0: Wow. Too soon, hashtag. 10 straight wins at the Patriots now.
4: Historically, we don't do well in Foxborough, but Sick May, he's going to taste that orange crush, D. That's a win.
0: 15-1.
1: Woo!
0: Home against the Chargers to finish up.
2: Wow, Super Bowl champion.
1: Wow.
4: You know, Harbaugh will bring out his khakis. I'll give him that.
0: Oh, wow.
4: Chargers win that one.
0: So you think the Chargers sweep the Broncos, but your team has the only two losses of the season. 15-2.
4: I will say, Chargers always have our number, and they always play us tough. And just see them doing that this year.
0: 15-2. All right, so Kyle in New Mexico, you going to Los Pollos Hermanos after hanging up now? Get more of that stuff?
4: I'll send you some. It might not taste good in the mail, but I'll send you some.
0: That's
4: Rich,
0: Kyle.
1: Hey, Kyle, Rich is eating pizza that has been sent through snail mail.
0: I didn't do that.
1: He'll be fine.
0: He'll be
1: fine with some envelope chicken.
0: Man.
4: I want to thank you for picking the Broncos to win the division yesterday, by the way.
0: Okay.
4: You have a big brain there.
1: I just react to what I see, Kyle. That's all.
0: Fantastic.
4: Well, you got good eyes, brother. Don't let anybody tell you otherwise.
0: Thank you, Kyle.
1: My man,
0: Kyle in New Mexico bringing it. There we go.
1: We my new guy.
0: When you call and you play the win-loss game, you got to bring it. Move it along. Have some energy. Here we go. Right? 15-2 for the Broncos is a tall ass order. At Kansas City, home for the defending at Kansas City on a Monday night, then home for the defending AFC South champs who punked them in that building last year, then home for the Los Angeles Rams with most likely Garrett and Donald and everybody else coming for them.
1: That's a tough first 6 weeks.
0: And then at San Francisco after that. And then at the Chargers and home for Seattle. Their first 6 games, it's stupid. That's crazy talk, man. At the Chargers, and then you come back home for a quick turnaround against the defending Super Bowl champs.
1: Oof.
0: And then at some point, you go to Arizona, you go to Carolina, you go to Pittsburgh, you go to the Jets, you go to Vegas, and you go to New England. I mean, of those teams, one of them is going to be a surprise, wouldn't you say, on average?
1: Yeah.
0: Year to year, right? Yep. Like Arizona could be tougher than you think. Carolina could be above 500 this year and a total division winner to follow up last year, feeling good about themselves. Pittsburgh could be, you know, a much better offensive team. Rodgers feels good. Vegas, Fernando Mania has engulfed them. I left the Jets off. You never know, man.
1: Geno starting week 2 today.
0: Okay. Here you go.
3: I hate this team.
1: I would be, I mean, look, 6-3 at the bye, I think, is probably best case scenario.
0: Really? Best case scenario? We just heard.
1: I mean, talk about realistic.
0: Best case scenario is they lose only twice all season long.
1: Realistic scenario.
0: All right,
2: Broncos are going to be a problem, man.

0: Broncos kicker.
1: That first 6 weeks is a gauntlet.
2: TJ, have you done the win-loss game? You did. 14-3 you had the Cowboys going. Just like Hart Denton.
1: Mm-hmm. Nice.
2: Of Dutton Ranch fame. Yeah. People's mailman in Texas had him 14-3. I mean, 14-3.
0: Well, in my defense,
2: 14-3s there, and then the fans of the Broncos, Martin in Colorado, 13-4, Derek in Missouri, 12-5, Kyle in New Mexico just had them hold his beer.
0: In my defense, though,
2: 15-2.
0: I picked that day. I was riding high off the LeBron news.
2: Okay,
0: I don't know if I.
2: Oh, you want to redo? You want to redo?
1: That's true.
0: I probably should
2: start it. Hit it.
0: Right now?
2: Whoa. Right now.
0: Come on, baby.
2: Come on. Looks like you got your shoes from Dan Lanning. You're feeling good about it. Let's see. TJ, 2.0 on the Cowboys schedule. All right. And I'll tell you if it's different.
0: Okay. All right.
2: And again, LeBron is still a Sixer.
0: That is true. So maybe nothing's going
2: to
0: change.
2: Okay. All right. Do they beat the Giants to start the season?
0: Naturally.
2: Do they then beat the Commanders the next week?
0: You know it.
2: Do they lose to the Ravens the next week?
0: Yeah, I'm afraid so.
2: Okay, and then did they lose to the Texans?
0: Yeah.
2: All right. Ooh, did they beat the Buccaneers the next week?
0: Week 5, Thursday.
2: Vita Vea is back now.
0: Well, we beat the Bucs.
2: Short week. All right. Do you go with the Packers and win that game?
0: Yeah, we lose that.
2: Oh, that's different. Do you beat the Eagles on a Monday night
0: In Philadelphia? LeBron might be there, so yeah, we win that game.
2: All right, that's different, too.
1: LeBron might be there.
2: That's different, too. So you're pretty much the same right now.
0: Okay.
2: Do you beat the Cardinals at home?
0: No.
2: No?
0: That's one of those. The Cardinals are one of those teams, man, that has our number sometimes.
2: Okay.
0: Sound like
2: do you beat the Colts on the road?
0: Respectfully.
2: Do you then beat the Niners at home?
0: You know how I always say, that's a hurdle we've yet to get over, and until we are able to, Rinaldo, Skeets, Nehemiah, get over that hurdle, I got to take the L.
2: You're taking the L. Yeah. Okay. Do you beat the Titans?
0: Hey, no disrespect to the Ball Brotherhood of Titans coaches, but yeah, that's a dub.
2: Do you beat the Eagles on Thanksgiving?
0: I got to be honest with myself, guys, and say that we'll probably split with the Yardbirds, so I'll take the L.
2: Okay.
0: On Thanksgiving.
2: All right.
0: I don't like it.
2: Jeez. All right, you're at the Seahawks on a Monday night.
0: You know, at first I said dub, but I've been watching Hard Knocks. I like the way the Seahawks go about
1: it. The propaganda's gotten to you.
0: So,
2: You got them losing 3 of 4 when you're now you're visiting the Rams.
0: Yeah, I'll take the L at this.
2: All right, you now have them losing 3 in a row. You're home for the Jaguars.
0: We beat the Titans, so.
2: No. You have them losing on Thanksgiving to Philly.
1: Yeah.
2: You have them losing in Seattle and now losing at the Rams.
0: I didn't say we even get to that.
3: Isn't that the Rams
0: yet? I was talking about Seattle.
2: All right, so now you're at the Rams. You're going to win that one?
0: We're going to win that. I'm going to be there. Me and Del Tufo.
2: All right.
0: Great.
2: You've got the Jaguars at home.
0: Dub C.
2: You got the Giants at home.
0: Come on.
2: You're at Washington.
0: You know.
2: Okay. So you have them 2-2 to start again, 3-2 to start again. Then you got them going 3-3, 4-3, 4-4. Okay.
0: Oof.
2: 5-4. 5-5. Going into the game against the Titans, 6-5. Then you have them losing on Thanksgiving. That's 6-6. Then 6-7. You have them starting 6-7.
0: Then we run.
2: And there's 2.0, and then 4-0 to finish up. 10-6.
1: 10-7.
2: 10-7, pardon me.
0: I like my 2.0. First one better than this.
1: It's probably somewhere in the middle.
2: I think it's somewhere in the middle.
0: Somewhere in the middle.
2: You're not going 10-7.
3: No way.
2: I think they've got it right to the point where the usual is going to be 12. Off the table. And the usual is shooting themselves in the foot. I think they might win in Rio over the Ravens. I think their first loss might be... I'll play the Dallas Cowboys win-loss game.
3: Let's do it, Rich. Ready?
2: You want me to do it right now? We'll do it. Let's take a break.
0: You know, mine are a lot of our team's tendencies. Like I said, the Pack usually get us, the Cardinals.
2: I'm just going to hold that in abeyance. I'm going to hold that off till next week. How does that sound? Because we've got all these folks wanting to play the win-loss game sitting right here. Coming up in hour number 3 is Jason McCourty, new to Monday Night Countdown. 844-204-RICH, number to dial right here on the program. Don't go anywhere. Back with more in a moment.
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0: 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So, following up, Pete Alonso says he was told the reason why they did not give him a home run, despite the replay clearly showing the call of his home run being foul, was wrong, is, quote, "What I was told is in order to overturn a call, you need to have two camera angles to confirm it."
1: He said two.
0: "But the best view, the only view that shows the ball fair or foul, is the one down the line, but no other camera angle is available, so video room rules it foul. Umpire obviously called it foul initially. It is what it is," end quote.
2: I said two! That's...
0: Then what they need to do is what Alonso also said last night, is or the manager, Craig Albernaz, said, put one on the...
2: foul ball.
0: On the foul ball.
2: Yep.
0: They have a camera inside the uprights now in the NFL. Still not perfect. You still can't tell if the ball has gone directly over the upright or not.
2: Yeah. I mean, the camera
0: it's
2: tries.
0: Still not perfect, but at least you've got a better view. You know, can we have one of those 360 cameras that are up there that you could see
3: a
0: whether.
3: Ball? Yeah, kind of like a fisheye.
0: How about a pole with a freaking laser on it?
3: That's what I mean. Throw a laser on it.
2: Well, Fox puts cameras in both.
3: Like the beam.
2: Both apples when I do the games.
1: But only when you do them?
2: We have, for the national games.
1: It's for everybody.
2: They have them for all their games.
0: Where do they put it? Right in the middle of the foul pole or on it?
2: It's right on it. It's usually on the inside or outside, depending upon where they can fit it. So you see,
0: it goes up, it doesn't go out, or it's multi-directional?
2: So it'll follow. That's why you see a lot of those. They follow it up. Yep.
0: Huh. Interesting.
2: So you can see if the ball's right there.
0: Do you personally get on the ladder to fix
2: Rich.
0: It to the pole?
2: You're not a ladder. I'm not a heights guy. I don't like heights.
0: Just want to make sure.
3: Not a heights guy.
2: Not a heights guy.
1: What they really did is they cost Pete a chance to move into 176th place in the all-time home run list is what they did.
2: It's just they got to get
1: it. Cost him.
0: Why didn't the Mets re-sign him?
1: I don't know, man.
2: TJ.
1: It bothers me. It's always going to bother me. Brockman knows.
3: That dude should have retired a Met.
1: Pete Alonso is my favorite baseball player.
3: Come on.
2: That's up there with
1: loved him from day one.
2: In the Super Bowl.
0: Remember we had him on the phone when he was a rookie, polar bear?
1: Yes.
0: We talked Seinfeld shows with him.
1: Remember that? Yeah.
3: I don't remember that.
0: Oh, yeah. He phoned in.
1: Brockman, remember two weeks into his rookie season, I came into work and said to you, Pete Alonso, our rookie, is going to hit 50 home runs this year.
3: Oh, yeah.
1: You kind of rolled your eyes at me.
0: All right, let's get to it.
3: We were in New York at the time.
0: Let's get to it, guys. Let's get to it, everybody. We had Dan Lanning on the program the other day.
2: Oh, yes.
0: Right? We had the head coach
3: last Friday.
0: Football.
2: Last Friday.
0: Was it last Friday?
2: Yeah, this past Friday.
3: It was the 14th.
2: A couple days ago.
0: Yeah. I don't even keep track of the days anymore.
2: Yeah, the time flies.
0: Just fly by.
1: Yeah. You got a baby girl about to become in the womanhood, you know.
0: So, you chimed in about shoes, because you and Brockman are shoe nuts.
1: Yeah.
0: Like Jack.
1: Yeah.
0: My nephew.
1: Yeah. Shout out Jack.
0: Jack Schuster.
3: What up, Jack?
0: What up, Jack? All right, here's the exchange. Hit it.
1: You've got the Oregon Jordans are like, they're holy grail. They're hard to get. So, coach, if you have any spare 13 around and you want to send like
3: 11 over here,
1: I'm just saying, they're hard to get.
4: I mean, how lucky you are that you wear 13. That's the same size as me. I got a feeling you might be able to cash in.
2: Wow.
1: And then we might have to add an Oregon to my banner. You know, it might be
0: okay. Now you'll become a fan.
4: If we add Oregon, is it fair to say we should take somebody off the banner?
1: Yes.
4: We just keep it, whatever the number is.
1: Okay.
4: If you add a team, you remove. It's kind
1: all right.
4: Like
1: we could

0: in the box.
1: Unbelievable.
0: In the box.
1: Man, when
0: his head pops out.
1: When TJ sent me the screen grab of like, Dan Wedding, hit me up. Yo, what's that?
2: Yeah, he
1: what's
2: hit you up.
1: What's
2: too,
1: your address?
2: Right? Okay. Yeah. Well, you said it wasn't him on Twitter.
3: I mean, whoever it was.
1: Wanted the address. Whoever.
0: Whoever Johnny puts the box in there.
1: Wanted the address.
0: Box in the box.
2: Okay. Okay. Uh-oh. Let me see it. Okay. That's the Jumpman logo.
1: Jumpman.
0: Yeah, there's a Jumpman
2: logo.
0: There's not even. It doesn't even tell you what's in
1: there. Yeah, there's no label. That's how you know these are like ultimate.
0: You can't get these at Foot Locker.
1: You cannot buy these anywhere.
2: I should feel like this is like Pulp Fiction, like it should light up, right?
0: Yeah.
2: Okay.
0: Hey.
2: Is this it? Is this it?
0: Let's see.
2: Is this it? Oh, my
1: God. Oh, wow.
2: They look so clean.
1: Do they say ducks on it?
2: It does.
0: They say ducks. They got the Oregon in the back.
1: Wow.
0: The ducks here. There's a pair of ones, which I love. Thank you, coach. Appreciate
2: wow, you got them. Closed mouths do not get fed.
0: Chef Fat Jody.
2: And now let's see it. There it is. And it ain't off. Oregon on. Who cares about the hometown, home state team?
0: Penn State were
2: out. You got a new
0: they,
2: Big Ten team. Penn State off. Oregon on.
0: I mean, look. This
2: happened.
0: The white game is going to take a new meaning this year at Penn State, is what I'm saying.
1: Throw up the O, TJ. Do it.
0: I mean, it will. Yeah. I just want the mascot.
2: Wow, those are
1: those are so sick.
2: And that's that people can't get these.
0: You
2: right?
0: can't. Like,
1: you cannot.
0: Like
1: get
0: I said, there's nothing on the.
1: That
0: box.
1: Is a friends of the program issue.
0: Yeah.
2: Dude.
0: Oh, yeah. Thanks, Go Ducks.
1: Appreciate you.
2: Say it, Go Ducks. Say it,
0: Go Ducks.
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7: When it's time to extend your contract after year three, the Giants have ammunition to say, we're not ready to do that because of the medical. We're not ready to do that because of the fact pattern when it comes to injury. So I think that's what Dart is trying to get ahead of. I don't know that you can change that altogether by just words. 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
15: He goes there, and he'll get, like, shrimp. 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
1: How are you? 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
7: Earlier on the show, NFL Network insider Mike Garofalo. Still to come, ESPN NFL analyst Jason McCourty. And now, it's Rich Eisen.
10: Number three of the Rich Eisen Show is on the air. That's not a threat. It's just a fact. we're here in hour number three. 844-204-RICH is the number to dial. Got all the phone lines lighting up. We're very appreciative of that. Everyone wants to play win-loss games, so we'll do our best to get it all in. I've got my Bills 4-down season preview that is coming up. Also have, for everybody to chew on, the latest on the Browns quarterback decision that Todd Monken's going to have to make. And the first 2 hours of the program, a lot of fun. We had Mike Garofalo on hour number one. TJ Jefferson threw the Penn State Nittany Lions banner off of his favorite teams list because Dan Lanning, the head coach of the Oregon Ducks, came through and gave him a fresh pair of rare Nikes, right? You got them right there? We unpacked them. Look at that. What are these again? Again, I'm not a shoeophile.
12: These are some Jordan 1s.
10: Jordan 1s.
12: Oregon Ducks. Oregon PEs. Ooh, baby.
10: Okay. Nice. Well, that's how you take a team you've been rooting for since you were a kid and throw them overboard.
12: See, this is you starting stuff.
13: When the ducks quack, feed them.
10: Thank you.
0: Every time you
10: 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Jason McCourty, who I've known for quite some time from his Good Morning Football days, we called some games in Germany back in the day as well. Mm-hmm. He is a meteor rising.

0: Losing in our business. It's part of the Monday night countdown crew for coming up this season, as it was announced just yesterday. Good to see you, Jason McCourty. How are you?
1: I'm doing well. Good to see you guys. TJ, that's all it takes, a pair of exclusive kicks and you throw the banner down? That's it?
2: Look, Jay, I wasn't in charge of the banner. You know, I couldn't.
3: You didn't say no.
2: It wasn't me that did.
0: Said, actually, listen, Jason, this is the new. You want to pop up the old? Do we have the old? Because the old, you know, we thought we just, okay, there you go. Okay.
2: I mean, I don't know why you
0: That's
2: had
0: the old. Now we're the new.
2: Take Penn State.
0: All right. Yeah, you got the. See ya.
2: Oh, they could have yes. taken.
0: So the answer is yes.
2: The Clippers out or someone.
0: The answer is yes. No.
1: The kicks are fresh, though. I like the kicks.
0: Appreciate
1: so I can respect it. The kicks are fresh.
2: Look, man, you know, it is what it is.
0: Which is that's really Penn State's gone. Where have I found you? Are you on the road somewhere? Where are you, Jason?
1: I'm in New York City. We got the countdown show tonight for the preseason game, Raiders versus Houston. So hanging out for a little while until we go on air.
0: Okay, so the new crew's getting unveiled tonight, pretty much. Because I'm seeing Pat in Indianapolis. Is he going to hop a plane to get there tonight? Are we unveiling the whole thing?
1: It won't be him. It won't be everybody. Okay. So it'll just be a few of us in tonight.
0: Okay. Well, I heard the news, and I wanted to get you on right away. As you know, I invited you yesterday. You had your schedule all locked up. I wanted to tell you straight to your grill. I'm happy for you, man. Congratulations.
1: Hey, I really appreciate that. I appreciate that, Rich.
0: You know, because you're going to be going on the road, and you're going to be doing your thing, and you know. So the story of tonight. Let's hit that fresh off. What's the story of tonight's game?
1: I think it's Mendoza, the way he played in week one against the Cardinals. Just being able to show us some of the things that we didn't see in college. Quarterback under center, going play action, delivering the ball over the middle, a layer throw. That's not an easy one to make. He did that. Going through his progressions throughout the course of his time in that game, being able to work from the left side all the way over to the right side and find an open guy. He scrambled outside the pocket. There were a few things that when you look at it, there was times he ran backwards in the pocket. There was a hit he took on the sideline that you're hoping that those are the things with more experience that he kind of gets out of it and kind of moves in that right direction. But, I mean, watching him in week one, like, for Raiders fans, you should be fired up of what's to come for this guy. I don't think there should be in a rush. I think Kirk Cousins looked really good. It was a third down. He's checking plays, moving them in to something different. That's what a veteran kind of brings to the table and something Mendoza can learn while he's watching Kirk Cousins, assuming he's still going to start this season.
0: Well, I'm wondering how his demeanor that we see at the podium after he has a game or a practice plays in the locker room, and how you would, you know, as a teammate of him, take, for instance, a soundbite like this after he practices with the ones for the first time in a joint practice against the Texans.
4: Be able to get some reps with the ones against the superstars on their defense. And then obviously their twos are fantastic as well. We got so much work, whether it was move the ball, first down, third down, red zone, 2 minute. There's so many situations. And I believe overall it was a positive day. There were plays that I loved and plays that I wish I had back. But in reality, that's a lie. I wish I didn't have them back because it's a growing experience. And it's practice. It's practice, and this is what I love. And it's just a beautiful day to play football here, and I'm so happy. I have so many things to learn from today.
0: You're a teammate of his. How do you take that in, Jason?
1: I think within the locker room, like, if you're genuinely yourself, and it seems as though that's who Fernando Mendoza is, we love you. As long as you can go out there and throw touchdown passes and lead this offense and do the things necessary, for me as a defensive guy, I'm speaking from that perspective. Yeah. I don't care what my quarterback sounds like in the post-game conference or what he's saying. It's about what he's doing on an everyday basis. And from what all reports are saying, he's been terrific since he's gotten to Vegas. Those are the things you want to see. Are you coming in early? Are you staying late? Are you putting the work in to learn the playbook and all of those other things? If you're a little quirky, you can be a little dorky, whatever the case it may be. I don't care. If you can play that quarterback position and you can go out there and excel and uplift the guys around you, that's all that matters. The guys in the locker room, we're all not going to be best friends. If we can put together that common goal and move in the right direction, hey, I love you. Be who you are. Go throughout the entire practice schedule, 2 minute red zone like he did, and say it all. We're all good.
0: What do you think? Is he a week one starter? What's your general sense of it?
1: I don't think so. I think the Raiders will stick with the plan. They brought Kirk Cousins over there for a reason. I think you look at that first preseason game, Cousins played.

0: Well, he did the things that you would expect him to do as a veteran. So I think if he continues to do that, they're going to start the season off with Kirk Cousins, and it'll be dictated by how he plays. If the Raiders are winning games and Cousins is playing well, I don't see them going to Mendoza. The issue, I don't want to say issue, but where the Raiders are going to, you're going to see a test of what the plan is and how you respond. If Mendoza tonight goes out there and plays really well, if he plays well in the third preseason game, and then a regular season starts, and let's say Cousins is playing okay at best, but they start the season off 0-2, 0-3, you're going to start to hear all the rumblings. Guys like me and you on media saying, hey, it's about time to give Mendoza, fans chanting Mendoza at games. That's going to be where they're tested, because is he ready? Is it going to be ahead of schedule? All of those things factor in, but you want to get a look at him at some point this season.
1: Well, again, that's the question, right? I mean, we could figure it out all we want prior to the season. But then you look at their schedule and you're wondering where would be the soft space to put him in there. What do you think? You got that up on the screen right there. Give me a week. Or even if it doesn't matter. Like, if Cousins is winning games, right, you can't.
0: You're not going to do it. Correct. You're not going to do it. And you look at that, and you look at week four, you got Kansas City, you got at New England, Buffalo, Rams.
1: That's,
0: and you can say, all right, let's throw them in there against the Jets potentially. And then you got the 49ers coming. Like, there are no, there didn't seem to really be a soft landing.
1: Right.
0: I think as you go throughout the course of the season, if you've made the determination from where he's been throughout training camp to the preseason, the growth you're seeing from him going against your starters and the reps he's getting throughout the course of the regular season, to me it's more about him. Forget about the schedule. When you feel like he's at a point where he's ready to go and lead the team and be the starter, throw him in there. It doesn't matter if it's against the Denver Broncos or the Rams or whoever. If you feel like he's ready to be a starter in the NFL, there are going to be games where you're going against a really tough defense. There's going to be games where you might be going against a 32nd-ranked defense, but you got to be prepared. So, to me, it's all about Mendoza, his preparation, and where he's at before you thrust him into the lineup.
1: Jason McCourty, new to Monday Night Countdowns, pre-post halftime show right here on the Rich Eisen Show. Where are you on your Super Bowl prediction thought process right now? Where are we?
0: I'm still working through that. I haven't even determined all of my playoff teams just yet. The funny thing is, as you go through it, week one of the preseason is completely different from the regular season. Like,
1: of course, who,
0: think about Houston right now. Higgins was a guy that all training camp, all they talked about as the number two wide receiver, Jaylen Higgins, in year two, he's been skyrocketing and how well he's playing. They just lost him for the season. To me, Houston is very much, if C.J. Stroud can play the way he played his rookie year, a team that I'm thinking about potentially being in the Super Bowl. What does Nick Cassero do? Does he go and try to make a trade for Kayshawn Booty? Do they kick the tires on Brandon Ayuk? Like, that determines where they fit into this entire scheme and all of those things. So I'm still working through my Super Bowl pick. Do you have yours ready to go?
1: Listen, Jason, this is not my first rodeo here. Okay, I've got a daily seat here. Right. And then there's the season preview show that's on the radar screen for NFL game day morning, the Tuesday of after Labor Day, which is really the rubber meets the road. Like, that's it. Like, that's the last stop of the predictive markets of folks like you and I. Right.
0: Absolutely.
1: So I'm going back and forth. You know, we held a segment this week about put one in, take one out from last year. We did that. You want to take a swing at that one, Jason? Put one in.
0: Take one out from last year.
1: And
0: okay,
1: by the way,
0: take one out.
1: Kurt, just so you're aware of this, because I think you might be seeing Kurt every few so often on Mondays. Be careful of him, okay? Walter Payton, man of the year, sweetheart of a guy, great dude, great husband, great father, great grandfather. But when it comes to time to the rundown, he's already sending in an inter-group text chain the put one in, take one out, because he knows the producers don't like when we repeat. So he wants to get his in right away, like literally is doing that now. So be careful of him, all right, is basically what I'm saying. Have your head on a swivel with that Kurt Warner guy.
0: I'll definitely be doing that.
1: Put one in, take one out.
0: Okay, take one out. I'm going to take out the Pittsburgh Steelers. I'm going to take them out.
1: Mm-hmm. Who do you put in?
0: Put one in.
1: They won the division, which means you got a new division winner. You can make it as simple. Winner. You can make it an AFC North. You could put it in an AFC North box.
0: Yeah, Jason. I was going to say, I'm going to go with the Baltimore Ravens. So if I'm taking one out, Steelers, and I'm putting in the Ravens, I'm flipping that.
1: Okay. Do you want to tell Jason McCourty what I did on the program for my AFC put one sure. and take one out?
2: Jason, Chris here, big Pats fan, love you. Rich did the exact same thing that you just.
1: Look at us.
0: Great minds think alike. It was those pretzels in Germany. Ever since then, we've been locked and loaded.
1: Pretzels in Germany, was that who's
2: pretzels in Germany? Germany? Yeah, that might be a Hasselhoff B side.
1: I thought the same thing. Although I'm sitting here thinking that it is possible though that the Steelers got more explosive on offense just because of who the head coach is now. I dig that Bernard kid that they drafted. Mm-hmm. Pittman can have more chunk plays, right? They added Rico Dowdle at the running back position to go with Jalen Warren.
0: Jalen Warren, yep.
1: They got Robert Tunyon, rhymes with Funyon, to go along with the wagon, Darnell Washington, and of course, Freiermuth. Like, they protect Rodgers, and they might be more explosive. But why do you like the Ravens, Jason? Why do you like them?
0: To me, when you have a two-time MVP and a quarterback in Lamar Jackson who's still in his prime, I don't see him missing the playoffs in back-to-back years. Also, like the addition of Jesse Minter, not only as a head coach, but he's going to be the guy calling the defense. And the Ravens' defense wasn't good last year. In the last 2 years, it's been a roller coaster where they start the season, they're giving up a ton of points, and they fix something. Kyle Hamilton goes from safety to more of a linebacker role, and he switches back. I think Minter comes in, and he just kind of puts that at ease. And those guys on the defensive side of the ball are going to know what they're doing, where they're supposed to be, and they're going to execute at a high level. I'm also fascinated to see Declan Doyle as a play caller mixed with Lamar Jackson. I think there's multiple teams, probably about eight teams or so, that are true contenders and have stars at the quarterback position that have somebody new in their ear. I think that's going to be a fascinating thing just to continue to see how it all develops. Jalen Hurts is another guy, brand new offensive coordinator, but I think Declan Doyle, with some of the things they did in Chicago, with the quarterback under center, the run game mixed in with the play action, with Lamar's athleticism, I think there's still another part of his game that we might not have been able to see just yet. And every time he's gotten a new OC, he's won an MVP. So I think it's going to be a big year for him.
1: Okay, so now let's do it for the NFC. Well, I'm throwing you pitches you didn't see coming. Put one in, take one out.
0: This is a lot tougher for me. Mm-hmm. On the NFC side. I'm going to automatically go with my put one in, and I'm going to say the Detroit Lions. That's a team that I'm high on. The schedule is going to be easier, healthier.
1: So who do you take out? You could have them win the division.
0: I know.
1: Which means you might kick the Bears out, but or you could now go wild card team. And last year, two of the wild cards, as you know, came from the West, Niners and Rams, and one came from within their division in Green Bay, Jason McCourty, who's going out. You put the Lions in. You're so close, because I put the Lions in, too.
0: You did?
1: I did.
0: All right, I don't feel great about this, but I'm going to say the 49ers. Whoa. I'm going to take out the 49ers. I'm going to say the injuries get up to them, age. I don't feel great about that, but I'm going to say the 49ers. Everybody can't make it. It's just how it is.
1: Mm-hmm. I chose the Packers and then didn't really elaborate on it because I wanted to keep it quiet because Jordan Love said yes to coming on the program yesterday. You know what I mean?
0: A man that's done this for a while.
1: Not my first rodeo. I love it. So, okay, Jason, before I let you go, you're doing Mondays. Devin's doing Sundays.
0: Yeah.
1: You want to do like some sort of swap where, and you don't tell anybody? Would you be able to pull that off? Would you be able to pull that off?
0: I think so. I think so. We gotta tell one person that can sneak us in and out. But
1: like who? What is that?
0: Gotta try this,
1: I mean, you get his credential, he gets yours. Who the hell knows the difference? Could you pull that off? No,
0: I don't think anyone will know until we get to the first segment. And ESPN sees how bad he is. And they're going to be like, this cannot be Jason. We've just seen way too much good footage for him to be this bad. today.
1: So ESPN management would be the first to sniff it out.
2: This is great.
1: Because I guess you haven't worked. How often have you worked with Scott, with Van Pelt yet? Have you worked with him yet?
0: I haven't.
1: Maria Taylor might sniff it out because she's worked with your brother.
0: Right. She's just going to think he's made mass improvements from the last year to this year. She's going to be blown away.
1: NBC's going to be like, what got into Devin? Okay. Try it.
0: We got to set that up.
1: That's pretty cool, though. Your family must be jacked, right?
0: Oh, mom's fired up. She's like, I'm only watching football Sunday and Monday. The rest of it, she's like, I'm over it. So just Sunday night and Monday night.
1: Okay. That'll be fun. Give it a try. That sounds like some bad 80s movie, right? Where brothers swap networks and primetime games. Let's see how
2: hilarity ensues.
1: Hilarity ensues. That sounds like we can put it on Disney Plus. All right, Jason, thanks for the time. Have a great time tonight. And I'm so happy for you, truly.
0: Appreciate that. Sure. Appreciate that. Thanks for having me, as always. Man.
1: Always. Yes. And look for more of my calls. As a matter of fact, I'm going to make one to you later. Jason McCourty right here on the Rich Eisen Show. Everybody, that was a delight. And then, by the way, that's Jason's, like, probably Good Morning Football experience, right? He had no idea what I was going to ask him.
2: Yeah.
1: And boom, take on the spot. And, of course, I'm extremely happy that he and I are almost lockstep.
2: Almost. Getting there.
1: Almost lockstep.
2: 49ers, that's an interesting
1: one. I mean, that Mike Evans, again, has got his leg wrapped.
2: Again, and the tightness. What are we doing?
1: I know, but it's
3: these
1: still,
3: are the times
1: the
3: to have
1: August.
3: These happen. Yeah, you're
1: in the
3: supposed
1: middle of
3: to
1: August.
3: Get tight when you
1: let's
3: start.
1: Again, I'll just say this: it's apples and oranges. It's different people, different ages, different injuries. At this point last year, everybody thought not a chance Matthew Stafford makes it through the first half potentially of Week One, let alone the entire season. And he had the best year of his life.
2: That's true. Well, because he had that Airstream parked up.
1: He had the back this, the back that, right? People here in Los Angeles were, like, sending herbal teas and stuff, trying to figure out how to help him through it.
3: Yeah. You were offering your guy to walk on
2: his
3: back?
2: That's right.
1: I was offering, Deron.
3: Deron.
1: Deron.
3: Deron Bland?
2: I meant that,
1: Susie.
3: Oh, you did? Yeah.
1: Susie definitely has a photograph of him walking on my back.
2: Oh, I might have it.
1: What are you talking? What do you mean you may have it?
2: I mean, look.
3: Susie sends us pictures.
2: She sends stuff, I don't know.
1: She shouldn't. And she's in the green room.
3: Hey, Suze, let's get that picture.
1: No.
2: I'm going to look.
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0: back here on the Rich Eisen Show. Ohio football.
1: O-H?
0: N-O. That's not where I'm going.
1: Oh, okay.
0: Professional football.
1: Oh, the real deal.
0: Although Ohio's...
1: Well, I mean, Ohio's is probably better than...
0: Yeah.

0: Latest Joe Burrow press conference, everybody. Joe Burrow.
1: Oh, what hat's he wearing today?
0: Says something to read into it.
1: He's got a T-shirt on.
2: I saw some of this.
0: A sense of urgency and a win-now mentality from the quarterback of the Cincinnati Bengals, Joe Burrow.
3: I'm trying to put it out. I'm trying to put it out into the world. I'm trying to manifest it. I'm trying to show our guys the urgency that I have and that I want us to have as an organization to go and make it happen. You can keep pushing it down the road, or you can talk about it now and say this is the year. And you know, I'm tired of saying next year, next year, next year. This is it. Your life is too short to keep pushing things down the road. And I'm trying to instill some urgency and some intensity in everybody to go and be great every day and try to go make it happen.
4: You feel like it's got to be now or never?
3: That's how I'm treating it, for sure.
0: I love it. Listen, I know what I could see on your look over there, Chris. Because we've been saying over and over and over again that every single thing he says from the podium can be parsed and looked at and read in between the lines. The I work here hat. We're the only ones, by the way, talking about that.
2: I know, but it's fun.
0: No, we're having fun with it. And
1: yes, people, there is nothing else to talk about.
0: No, I know. I know people's reactions to that.
1: Slow news day? Like, yeah, bro.
0: Can't wait for football to actually start and whatever.
2: It was a slow week.
1: We're a three-hour show.
0: Now it's just like I'm treating it like now or never. Like if he doesn't win now with the Bengals, then he doesn't want to. Then it's never for him to be there. And I understand how that could be construed. But this tracks with everything that he's been saying. About how he feels about this team. Where he's just like, hey, how do I feel about this team? Well, look at what I said prior to my big season in LSU about the team. And you look back at that, and he says the same thing about this team. He believes in it. He really, really believes in it. Like, this is it. And then the now or never about, like, you know, he can't keep pushing to next year, next year, next year, next year, I think has to do with the reason why he was depressed last year. Whatever. Remember when he was, like, saying stuff from the podium? Like, oh, the Bengals are broken, Joe Burrow.
1: Right.
0: It's his body. And the fact that he gets hurt. Or the injury gods see fit to sideline him. And I think he's like, this whole next year, next year, next year thing is to hell with it. He feels good. He looks at his team, and he sees a winning team. And I think Sexy Dexty being there, I think Dexter Lawrence being there really gives him some excitement that they went ahead and they're like, okay, we could take somebody who can protect Joe, or we could take somebody who can grow into a role on defense for us to put Joe back out on the field and give Joe a better sense of, you don't have to score 15 touchdowns for us to win. And they're like, we're going to take somebody and put him right in the middle of the defense, and off of that will come a better scheme and a better result. And I think he feels really good about it. And that's exciting for Bengals fans, man. I would take what he said as exciting. That you've got a guy who's been there and done that, and I understand he only made the Super Bowl once. That's still more than most of other guys who are making as much money as him and who've been drafted in the same position as him or just right below him.
1: Yeah.
0: You know, you got a 2-time MVP in Baltimore who's never made it. You got a guy across the street in Justin Herbert who's got all the talent in the world. He hasn't won a playoff game. You got Trevor Lawrence, who's first overall choice. He hasn't gotten past the divisional round. This guy's actually made it, and he can figure it out, and he's damn good, and he's got some incredible talented people around him. Let's keep him upright, Cincinnati, and go deep, baby.
2: Pretty big year for Joe Burrow, man.
0: That excites me, man.
2: He's been dining out on that Super Bowl appearance for a while now, and it's time to go, man. I need you to make all-pro team. I need you to be in the MVP hunt. I need you to take this team deep again.
0: Well, again, it's not because he's been unable to where he's lost his talent. It's just the guy has not been, his body has failed him, his protection has failed him, his front office has failed him. I think a lot of things out of his control have failed him more than his own talent. So when you say dining out, it's not like, hey, I'm Joe Burrow, we're just going to win. And it's that guy right there is like, follow me to freedom.
2: They also did follow what he wanted. Huh? Remember, it was that stick figure meme of...
0: Yeah, I know. Do we draft Penei Sewell to protect him?
2: Yeah, exactly.
0: And nobody, and
2: he pushed for Jamar Chase. They got him. He wanted to re-sign T. Higgins, give him the bag. They did. So, okay, Joe, let's go. It's on you.
1: But I also hate the fact that we put this pressure on the quarterbacks, right? We always say, well, the quarterback's got to do this, that, and the third. But the fact is, if the quarterback's left tackle stinks, right, and he's getting blown up all the time, that's a hole that obviously has nothing to do with Joe Burrow. Like, if the defense sucks, has nothing to do with Joe Burrow or the quarterback. You know, so we do it goes back to the quarterback win and loss, Chris. Like, do they deserve to have these numbers, these records put on them? It's far more than just this one position. Everything's got to work.
0: I just love what Joe Burrow put out there. He says he wants to manifest it, and everybody hopefully is following his lead. And if I'm the coach and Zach Taylor, who's everybody thinks is on the hot seat, but there is no hot seat in Cincinnati,
4: right,
0: if the coach is on the hook to be paid. They just don't. They don't pay dead money to coaches.
4: Right.
0: Marvin Lewis coached there 16 years. That's not an exaggeration. That's the number. So I like that. Meanwhile, in Cleveland, they don't know who the quarterback is. So there's that. But it seems like Monken is going to make it. It has to make it, obviously, in the next couple of weeks. Here's Todd Monken's latest on that.
5: It's hard to be, everybody uses the word even or equal or fair. The reality is that each block's a little bit different. Rundowns, pass downs, pass skelly, and red zone. So they're each going to get 5 and 5 with the ones. And so they're all going to get it. But like I said, what plays they get, I really don't have time to look at exactly what the plays are. I mean, you got to be able to go do it. But I'm excited to see them play.
0: All right. I have to share this post that I had sent my way. It was directed at me that you're not going to be able to listen to Monk in the same way again. According to Rob Rowe W211 on Twitter, close your eyes and listen to Todd Monk, and it's Funkhauser from Curb.
2: Oh.
0: He does have a feet. Does sound like Funkhauser.
1: Miles?
6: We talked about this this morning.
0: He does.
1: Yeah.
2: That's funny.
1: I see it. I hear it.
6: Yeah.
0: Oh. So if I do meet Monken, I'm going to have him tell that joke that he told Jerry. I don't know if he has it in him.
1: You would never ask somebody to repeat that.
0: It's kind of fun.
2: By the way, great
0: I'm at
2: joke.
0: The point where I'm out of you-know-whats to give.
2: Great joke.
0: All right, Shador, it's his time against the Bills. This is his mindset going into starting a massive preseason game for him.
7: I'll say every day of my life's important. Every day is important. I wouldn't say it's a day that's not important, so that's just another day going out there doing what I got to do, honestly. I don't really feel anxiety or any pressure, you know, going into things like that anymore because it's like that's how I approach everything. So, you know, it's just another day of going to work, you know. That's all it is for me.
0: He's prepared. I'm rooting for him. Just kind of feel again that Mike Garafolo joined us in hour one, said somebody who he trusts implicitly, not with the Browns organization, but that they know everything about everybody and everything, and said, back at the combine, it's going to be Deshaun Watson. If healthy, it's going to be Deshaun. End of story. Because, again, they put so much money, time, effort, all that business. Now he's healthy, and he's going to play with the twos, and I think he's going to look great. Which is what somebody who's played as long as he has in the National Football League should look like.
4: Mm-hmm.
0: That's what he has to say.
8: No, I mean, every opportunity for me, I just want to go out there and prove that I'm capable of being a starter. But as far as just nailing it and trying to, you know, my main focus is just trying to improve. You know, I'm not really focused on just the competition. You know, I think the front office and Coach Monken is going to make that decision based on how they're going to make that decision. You know, so, you know, I can't really control that as far as what they want to go with, but I can control my opportunities and my reps that I get and being successful with that.
0: I mean, these guys are basically out of inventive ways to say
2: right. They've been saying everything.
0: Heard the same thing now for weeks.
2: Yeah, over and over again.
0: Big game against the Bills. Browns and Bills. Which brings me to my four downs season preview for the Buffalo Bills. Hit it.
9: Four downs with Rich.
10: Here we go.
11: Why did you touch me?
0: All right, everybody. Here we go. Four downs on the Buffalo Bills. Ain't nobody certain. Yeah.

0: what?
1: I say this for every new coach. When it comes time for me to talk about their team in four downs. First down.
2: First down.
1: Is Joe Brady ready for prime time? That's it. What's going to happen? What's going to happen with a red challenge flag? What's going to happen with timeouts? What's going to happen when things move fast? He's, you know, been just used to just calling the plays, just getting getting Josh Allen's headset and let McDermott handle everything else.
3: Mm-hmm.
1: Now it's time for him to handle everything else and Josh Allen. Smart guy, ready for prime time. We shall see. And by the way, I use that for real. If you look at their schedule, Mike Hoskins, if you don't mind calling it up, I'm sure there it is. Take a look. The asterisks on the screen are prime time games. Six of them. And then you've got the fact that two of those games, Thanksgiving and Christmas. So the whole world's going to see it. Actually, one of the games that's not asterisked is Christmas, because it's not prime time. But Bills home for Kansas City on Thanksgiving night, and then Bills at Denver on Christmas Day. I mean, the Bills are front and center. Their home opener in their new stadium, you know? So, is he ready for prime time? Because everyone's going to see it. Because it's the Buffalo Bills and Josh Allen.
3: I feel like we say this about so many teams. Look at those first five games.
4: I know, it's nuts. That's nuts.
1: At Houston, home for Detroit, woo, home for the Chargers.
3: All five of those teams could win the Super Bowl.
1: And then you've got at the Rams before there's Vegas. Second down.
2: Second down.
1: All right, the wide receiver room. Hoskins came up with this one. I got to give you credit. Everybody eats, or does Josh need more?
3: More. Nice.
1: You heard Mike Garofalo say in hour one,
3: like
1: he did the
3: more.
1: The summer camp tour, and obviously on Inside Training Camp for NFL Network. Bill's best team and DJ Moore is already on the same page as this guy. And that's the question. How many times have we heard throughout Josh Allen's career, if he had a true number one, if he had, you know, give him Jamar Chase, give him CeeDee Lamb, give him, you know.
3: Stephon Diggs was awesome.
1: I know. And they gave him Stephon Diggs. That was the guy. So that's it. You know, you're going to take a look at the Bills wide receiver room, and they added DJ Moore to it. And then you got Khalil Shakir, Keon Coleman. Is he going to have the same gear grinding with the new head coach as he did with the previous? I don't know. We'll see. Because after that, it's Joshua Palmer, Skylar Bell, Mecole Hardman. Third down.
2: Third down.
1: Jim Leonard's the new defensive coordinator. It's a 3-4 defense. They're totally revamping the defense. You ready for this one? I came up with this one. Can the revamped defense provide an obstructed view?
3: Oh, look at you guys.
1: Or turn phrases.
3: Look at you guys.
1: That's it. Can they stand in the way of... You take a look again at the schedule. Look at the offenses that they're facing. Look at them.
3: Yeah, man.
1: Lions, Pats, deep throws. The Rams. You've got also Kansas City at the top of their
3: name. Baltimore, Green Bay, Chicago,
1: here we go.
3: Denver.
1: Here we go. The defense,
3: don't forget the
1: Jim
3: Jets.
1: Leonard's now calling up the plays, and they're like 3-4, and I can go down the roster, who's there, who's not, but it's a whole new scheme. And that brings us to fourth down, which is the ultimate question. And this is any year, any four downs for the Buffalo Bills. Is this finally the year the Mafia can die happy?
4: I hope so.
1: New stadium, new home field advantage potentially, same old awesome top-notch, maybe best in the world quarterback. Fan base is ready to roll. Is this finally the year? AFC, everyone's like, oh, it's wide open. Well, the Bills are part of the wide open. And all they got to do is just get to SoFi, and four quarters later, it doesn't matter who's on the other side of the field, can they die happy, and it's going to be red and blue confetti on the field, and snap it up. That's my four downs on the Buffalo Bills. What I miss? Thoughts? Conversations? I don't know.
3: Yeah, I think when it comes to Josh Allen, is it all on him again?
1: You know what? An interesting
3: name. No, James Cook item.
1: When you look at their defensive roster popping off the screen, there's Bradley Chubb is there. That's of interest. Ed Oliver's still right there, man. Rousseau, some names like
3: Terrell Oliver Bernard. Went down last year.
1: C.J. Gardner-Johnson going to be yapping at people.
0: You know that.
1: So, same thing with Deion Dawkins, one of our favorites.
0: Yeah.
1: That's my four downs on the Buffalo Bills. When we come back, Suze is here.
0: Suzie.
1: Chop it up with us in advance of Women's Sports Now. You're watching The Rich Eisen Show.
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1: Can Gusto help me get organized? Because I'm a hot mess when it comes to that.
0: What do you mean?
1: I just feel like I'm a constant hot mess when it comes to paperwork and numbers and all this.
0: Well, the good thing that you know me and I know you and we know Gusto.
1: I know you. You know me.
0: I'm here. You're there.
2: I are.
1: Sorry.
0: A hot mess Susie Schuster is here. Everybody, what's on the docket for women's sports now today?
1: Oh, I'm so excited. I'm going to make my case for NECA for commissioner.
0: Okay.
1: I believe that she should be, I think she should already be the new commissioner for the WNBA.
0: Really?
1: Yeah. I'm going to go straight to camera and tell you why I think she should be, why I think she should have already been appointed the minute that she decided to announce her retiring from the WNBA. And look, I mean, who better to lead than the woman who ran the WNBPA for this many years, was so successful uniting this entire squad. I think they need a total reinvention, and I think she's the just the person to lead it.
0: So you think the management of the WNBA needs to change?
1: 1,000%.
0: And you believe that the owners of WNBA franchises would really appoint as the next commissioner the person from the other side of the negotiating table?
1: Well, if you really want to hear what I have to say, then you have to tune into Women's Sports Now at 3 p.m. Pacific, 6 p.m. Eastern
0: on
1: the Disney Plus app, ESPN app, ESPN 2. You know, you find us everywhere.
0: Understood.
1: It's very exciting.
0: I'm well aware of that.
1: Late night bars.
0: So you're like saving the gold is what you're saying.
1: Yeah.
0: You're not giving it up here.
1: Drop the knowledge here.
0: Well, I'm just saying.
1: I would love to.
0: Okay.
1: I can elaborate just a tiny bit.
0: Sure.
1: I think we're at a point of inflection here where this league is constantly bombarded with bad news. I don't think that the management has been great. I don't think the leadership has been great. I think that the owners have to really figure out who they want this league to represent and be. It's very different than any other league out there. It is so personality run. And I think that there's a real, they need to reinvent, Rich. I think that they are on the precipice of possibly losing the momentum that they've garnered the last couple of years. And this would be huge. This would be different. This would show that they really listen to their players. And this is a very, very diverse group of women who are in this league, the fans who support this league, and the businesses that are flocking to this league. So they need to go big or go home.
0: Chris, you want to look this up to see if we support it? The WNBA MVP, is it a wrap at this point?
3: Oh, yeah, absolutely.
1: For Olivia?
3: No.
0: No?
3: It's a wrap for Asia Wilson.
1: Yeah, I think that Asia Wilson's going to continue to roll. I think that Olivia will be...
0: What are you looking at me like that for?
1: I think Olivia is, no doubt, the Rookie of the Year, and I actually went on the show 2 weeks ago saying that I would love to see her get both.
3: Olivia Miles, a second...

0: everywhere on the court. And she's so consistent and such a joy. She did go off the court with a bit of a limp last night. I think everyone's wondering if she is okay. But she's a joy to watch. She's it would be amazing. Fun to see her get both.
1: The Lynx are 30-7.
2: Yeah.
1: Best. That is the best.
3: It's almost like Olivia Miles should have went first in the draft.
0: There's a great argument.
1: Where's
0: that
1: coming from? And by the way,
2: but you're playing the result like you always.
0: And also, how about Cheryl Reed for Coach of the Year? I mean, that's a wrap.
1: How about the Fever? They've won 5 in a row, just like the Lynx. 8 of 10
3: coming on.
1: They're 12 over.
0: Which I said on the show last week that all of this hullabaloo.
1: Hullabaloo.
0: It's okay.
1: You've got 3 hours to get that one right.
0: It'll take me 3 years. But I have to say that I think that all of this, should we say Michigas, would
1: that's another way to put it.
0: Pulled the team together. It has united this team.
1: Okay.
0: And it may not have been pretty, but they are playing and winning for Steph White.
1: Women's sports now with, is the squad all together? Everybody together?
0: Sarah, Renee, and
1: okay. And Susie. Tune in to hear her use the word Michigas for the first time in the history of the show. Rich Eisen here. 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
6: Coming out of the NFL from Adam Schefter, with sources telling that 49ers signing George Kittle visited Wednesday in Los Angeles with the renowned orthopedic surgeon, Dr. Neil Ellentrash, who performed the surgery on his torn Achilles back in January, apparently encouraging a visit. Kittle is ahead of schedule in his recovery. It gives him a legitimate chance to play in the Niners' regular season opener in Australia against the Rams in just a few weeks. Two games scheduled for tonight in the NFL preseason week number two. One game currently going on in the third quarter. Texans leading the Raiders 20-3. Fernando Mendoza played the entire first half for the Raiders. 8-15, 86 yards. Did throw an interception that was returned for a touchdown. The Niners and Chargers, meanwhile, that one is scheduled to kick off in just a matter of moments over on NFL Network. In the WNBA, the Fever five-game winning streak, it's in jeopardy. They trail 81-72, 3:40 left in that ballgame against the Wings. In Dallas, tough night for Caitlin Clark. 4-15 from the field. She has just 10 points. Kelsey Mitchell, she has 30 for the Fever. Arike Ogunbowale pacing the Wings with 27 points. History made tonight in Major League Baseball. Jacob DeGrom reaching 2,000 career strikeouts in the second fewest games and innings after he struck out the first two batters against the Nationals this evening. DeGrom, six innings, one hit, one walk, 10 Ks in that game. Rangers currently leading the match, 1-0 in the bottom of the seventh. Meanwhile, Jeff Passan reporting that the Seattle Mariners are calling up left-hander Cade Anderson, best pitching prospect in baseball. He's going to be starting Saturday against the Cubs. Mariners trying to salvage their postseason hopes. They lost to the Brewers today, 7-4 in Milwaukee. The Crew, Major League best, 30 games above 500. 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
1: Preseason week number two underway in the NFL as we continue to creep closer and closer to that regular season. He's Adam Kaufman. I'm Gabe Neitzel. Right here on Game Night, ESPN Radio, ESPN App, Sirius XM, Channel 80. Game Night, as always, presented by Progressive Insurance. Adam, what's going on, man? What do you got going on with preseason week number two?
2: Boy, it's hard to get too amped up about really caring about the wins and losses of preseason action, right? But in terms of just sort of keeping an eye on who's healthy, who's not, how's it impacting our fantasy drafts, betting futures, and just really the realization

0: nation that football, never mind, is coming. It's here. It is here. We are only a couple weeks out from the start of the regular season, and I couldn't be more excited. But I imagine you feel the same way.
1: Oh, absolutely. Yeah, and, I mean, yes, the injuries are the biggest part of the preseason, especially the way a lot of these teams handle it, although a lot of these teams want to get their work done with joint practices. We'll have that conversation because fights continue to break out at these joint practices. A huge fine handed out to a couple of teams by the league. We'll get to all of that, but let's go ahead and kick off the show the way we always do on game night.
2: The stories you might have missed that caught our attention.
3: Oh, Major Look.
2: Game night. Major Look.
3: Major Look.
1: Okay, Adam, what do you have tonight? What made you look? What made you turn your head today in the sporting world?
0: Well, listen, something you need to know about me is while I am a Patriots fan, I do root for other teams across the league. I do have a vested interest in some, and one of those is a bounce-back campaign for the Detroit Lions. And so when I see Sam Laporta coming off season-ending back injury and missing the back half of last year and just gradually sliding in his first few NFL seasons from what he is capable of doing alongside Jared Goff in this offense under Dan Campbell, it's alarming when he gets hurt. And obviously, it is not something that is viewed as significant, substantial right now, but Laporta is dinged up. And right now, Campbell isn't so sure that as a result of this, you know, minor hip injury, maybe minor, that he's going to play week one. Now, do you need Sam Laporta to beat the Saints at home in the first game? No, I wouldn't think so. But it's still just a little concerning if this is something that could be problematic. And Campbell was asked, could this linger during the regular season? He said, I don't know. I feel like we'll be okay, but I don't know. And if you're getting an I don't know for a guy that you expect to produce as much as Sam Laporta, he's not Jahmyr Gibbs, he's not Amon-Ra St. Brown, he's not even necessarily Jameson Williams, but he's important to this offense, and that to me, in a very competitive, tough division, is a little problematic.
1: Well, and Drew Petsing's their new offensive coordinator, after that did not go well for them last year. Anytime your head coach is taking over play calling duties in the middle of the season,
0: right,
1: never a good thing for your job security as an OC. So they bring in Drew Petsing, and I'm sure he would love it. This has to go right. It kind of has shades of what happens every other year out in Philadelphia of, oh, they have a good offensive coordinator. That offensive coordinator gets hired away. Now we have a bad offensive coordinator. Can they get this offensive coordinator higher right? And having your full complement of weapons, especially early in the season, as good as Sam Laporta can be, especially in the red zone for the Lions, that is potentially a problematic injury. And what made me look is this continued story in college athletics, and Greg Sankey, who's the SEC commissioner, weighing in on today. A lawsuit that was filed this week by former St. John men's basketball star R.J. Lewis. He's looking to return to college, and he wants to commit to LSU and play another year of college basketball, which has opened up the door because of the temporary restraining order placed on the NCAA by courts, where if you sign a pro contract, you could potentially now come back to college athletics. And that could open up the floodgates here in a couple weeks if some of these undrafted rookies get cut. Once they get cut, do they end up returning? If they've got a fifth year of eligibility, Greg Sankey weighing in with an affidavit saying that this decision is essential to the integrity of college sports, basically begging the courts, let us, as the NCAA, uphold our own rules. Can you please do this? And look, for the longest time, I have been, Adam, pro player in college athletics.
0: Sure.
1: I am completely fine with the transfer portal. I am completely fine with them getting paid, especially when you take a look at what Lane Kiffin has done leaving in the middle of a season when his team is going to the playoff for another job. I don't want to hear it from anybody about players and the transfer portal and loyalty. It just doesn't exist anywhere. So don't restrict the players if you're not going to restrict the coaches. I get it. But this is a bridge too far for me, Adam. Allowing the pros, after you've left college, you've signed a professional contract in the NBA, in the NFL, to potentially come back and play. Even me, the most staunch pro player for college athletics guy, I think exists. You got to draw the line somewhere, and this is where the line should be drawn, and this is part of the problem. Like, the NCAA, the courts anywhere are just not allowing the NCAA to uphold their own rules, and until they're allowed to uphold their own rules, this is the type of stuff that's going to continue to happen.
0: Sounds like it'd be a heck of a Disney movie, though, doesn't it? I'd watch that. There's no doubt about it. But, yeah, look, in reality, it's... I don't know if slippery slope is the right term, but it's messy.
1: And
0: I think it's all gotten messy, obviously.
1: Slope,
0: yeah, it's gotten messy.
1: We're sliding down the slope.
0: Yeah, it's a great point. We're going down that slide at a rapid pace, too. It's an avalanche. It's a cross metaphors. I think the problem, really, though, and I'm with you. I'm pro-player, but this does go back to just a lot of the things that changed with the introduction of NIL. And all of this stuff... You know, before, obviously, it was the dream. It was a privilege to go pro, which I think at the end of the day it still is. But guys do linger. They do stay in school a little bit longer now because they know, at least if you're good enough, you can get paid. And you can get paid handsomely. You can get paid more than your rookie contract at the pro level. This is an extreme example, but look at someone like Arch Manning. Arch Manning probably, in a different lifetime, would be somewhere in the NFL right now going through preseason reps and trying to establish himself. Instead, he's making millions of dollars back in college and can continue to try and prove himself and elevate his draft capital. And so it's all a really interesting situation. But again, I mean, I'm like you, like we're old enough to remember the days where as soon as you signed with an agent, entered the draft, declared yourself eligible, all of these things. Like, you were done. College
1: was
0: done. You couldn't go back.
1: No going
0: back. Your decision
1: back.
0: Was made. And now, obviously, like we said, there are all these loopholes, bylaws, different things that ultimately reverse some of these things.
1: So that's what made us look. Let's go ahead and give you an update on what's happening in Houston with a little Thursday night football.
2: Game night's Thursday night football update.
1: And, of course, because it's preseason football, this Thursday night game is over on ESPN. The Raiders are on the move. That is less important since most of the backups are in the game at this point, and the Texans are leading 20-3. The big thing tonight, Adam, is really about Fernando Mendoza as he continues to start. He started, played the entire first half for the Raiders, 8-15, 86 yards, was sacked once, did throw an interception that was returned for a touchdown. And for the Raiders, it's just trying to get him in these game, you know, in these game reps, more and more comfortable under center because he's not alone. But Indiana, well, they didn't run a lot of snaps under center last year, and this is something that he's got to get used to in the pro game. And he ends up throwing the interception after being under center. That's returned for a touchdown. And there were some highs, there were some lows. Some of it's him. Some of it's not. There was a great throw that he had that could have extended their last drive of the first half, potentially, you know, continue a two-minute drill, get into field goal range. The ball was dropped. Nice little third down pass. It was dropped. So there's only so many things that Fernando Mendoza can do. But what was your main takeaway from the number one overall pick in the first half tonight?
0: Well, he had said, they talked about this on the ESPN broadcast, that in his preseason debut, obviously his first NFL action, he kind of felt like he had happy feet out there, right? The feet were moving a little too quickly. Obviously, there were some nerves, anxiousness, and he just sort of had to find his composure and learn how to keep his cool in this new professional setting, despite everything that he achieved last year and throughout his college career. This time around, and in watching it there in the first half, he seemed a little more composed, a little calmer, but there were definitely instances, and I would include that pick six, where he kind of rushed things a little bit, and he was just trying to kind of, you know, take some risks, figure things out on the fly. But I don't blame him for that. I don't say that critically, because if ever there were a time to experiment, it's right now in the preseason where, again, the outcomes don't matter. So was it overly efficient? No. 8 of 15, 86 yards, the pick, as you mentioned. But, you know, I think that, you know, we're seeing continued progression, and obviously, he's going to play in preseason game three. How much? I don't know. We expect, obviously, Kirk Cousins to open the season as the quarterback for this team. I think, and look, it seems pretty declared, and very much interested in chatting with our own Q Myers a little bit later on, who's at this game and getting his intel, because he's very close to that situation there with the Raiders. But I just think that's a crazy, like, lunacy, asinine mistake in not just handing the keys to Mendoza. I think we saw this, obviously, at Indiana, between going undefeated, winning a national championship, winning the Heisman, being the number one overall pick, and the dude is an absolute gamer. He's not someone that I worry about, you know, getting... This isn't like Johnny Manziel or like early Baker Mayfield. He's not going to get distracted in the Las Vegas lights or anything like that. He is going to be as focused on his craft as anybody. He's out there constantly updating his LinkedIn profile. That just goes to show where his interests lie. I think he is someone that can build a quick rapport with the likes of Brock Bowers, Jalen Naylor, who he had a nice pass to for a completion for 22 yards tonight. Obviously, Ashton Jeanty. There are some weapons within this offense. And Kubiak, who just, you know, Sam Darnold went from journeyman to establishing himself to a degree in Minnesota to being coached up to being a Super Bowl champion last year with Seattle. And, oh, by the way, your owner there in Vegas is the greatest to ever do it in Tom Brady. I think there are enough guys in Mendoza's corner, oh, also being the number one overall pick, that he doesn't need to be sitting for the first X number of weeks behind Kirk Cousins. I think Cousins, the veteran that he is, obviously a good, solid pro, a good guy by all accounts, can coach him up from the sidelines versus Mendoza holding the clipboard and learning from him.
1: So that's one side of the field of the game that's going on ESPN right now. On the other side, C.J. Stroud started the game, played a series for the Texans. Just how much is on the line, though, for C.J. Stroud this season? We get into that coming up next. He's Adam Kaufman. I'm Gabe Neitzel, and this is Game Night on ESPN Radio, the all-new ESPN app and Sirius XM Channel 80.
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0: The fact that you pick up the fifth year option of your quarterback and you don't extend him lets you know that they're not necessarily sold on C.J. Stroud.
1: You give the contract by what you do on the field. If you're worthy of getting a contract, it'll happen for you. But if you're worried about it, worrying is not going to change anything.
2: In this case of C.J., he has to go back to the drawing board and make sure that protecting the football is priority number one and not to repeat the mistakes that he did in 2025.
3: If C.J. 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
4: 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Along with Adam Kaufman, I'm Gabe Neitzel on Game Night, ESPN Radio, ESPN App, SiriusXM Channel 80. And the Texans playing tonight, kicking off preseason week number two, hosting the Raiders. They currently lead 20-10, under 2 minutes left in the third quarter. But this is a big season, Adam, for C.J. Stroud. Yes, the Texans decided to pick up that fifth-year option. He gets $25.9 million guaranteed next season. But after having a tremendous rookie year, and if we're being honest, you know, the results have been the same for the Texans. They've made the playoffs each of these first 3 years with C.J. Stroud at quarterback. They've won a playoff game and then have been ousted in the divisional round each and every year that he's been the starter. But it just seems like the level of play from Stroud has gone down each of the last two seasons. After coming on and looking so great as a rookie, he just hasn't lived up to that hype. And this now feels like a very important season because, well, yes, $25.9 million is a lot of money. It's not a lot of money in the NFL. And we have seen teams walk away from a whole heck of a lot more of guaranteed money than if the Texans go, this guy's not our answer. Because the rest of this roster is ready to compete, I believe. It's one of the best, if not the best, defenses in all of the league. They've got good offensive weapons. You know, Nico Collins is a good wide receiver. Tank Dell's been a good wide receiver when healthy for the Texans. They have the appropriate amount of weapons, and the roster looks like it's ready. It's just the quarterback who's got to step up and try to get this team past that divisional round to an AFC championship game.
5: As you noted, last 3 years, it's been basically, ultimately, if you want to put C.J. Stroud's regular seasons aside, which I realize you cannot do in this evaluation process, but if you're just talking about results, these seasons have mirrored one another completely. It's win the wild card game, lose in the divisional round, and oftentimes handedly. Back as a rookie, got absolutely walloped by the Ravens in a game that he was inefficient, only threw for 175 yards. They lose by 24 points. He has no touchdown after playing pretty well against the Browns in a rout by 30-plus points. Then the following year, his sophomore year in the NFL, you know, we start to see kind of the rise again, despite a subpar regular season of C.J. Stroud, because they almost knock off the Chiefs at Arrowhead, right? They almost get to the AFC title game, and so it's, well, this is a building block for year three. He's going to bounce back, and to some degree, statistically, he did, but I think there were a lot of questions along the way throughout last year, and over the last couple of years, injuries have come into play, obviously, for the guys around him, a plethora of them, for that matter. You know, Nico Collins, most notably, and he's already starting this year dealing with injury issues around him with no Jaden Higgins, the number two receiver who was supposed to be impactful. But in the playoffs last year, what was most glaring, despite destroying the Steelers in Pittsburgh and then falling in a, you know, close-ish, you know, 12-point game in New England where defense kind of ran the show for both of those teams, the major takeaway was C.J. Stroud turning the ball over seven times in those two games. Seven times. So I applaud the Houston Texans right now for the way they are handling this because, as we know, there are some dumb teams out there. And even more so, there's some really dumb business, which is handing gigantic contracts to quarterbacks that absolutely do not deserve them simply because you kind of feel like, well, we've come this far, and he's good enough. And maybe if we put the right pieces around him, we can continue to grow and develop this program and advance, especially in a soft division like the AFC South. And teams ultimately don't want to use the draft capital and are kind of afraid of the bust potential of going back into the draft and kind of resetting the clock. You feel like for your whole organization, you're turning back time and it feels like wasted time. But, you know, while we spent so much time laughing at the whole 1-2 Bryce Young, C.J. Stroud, and look at Carolina, and it got it wrong. Look, C.J. Stroud is still better than Bryce Young, but it's closer than it once was, that's for sure. And, you know, I don't know that he's deserving of that massive, you know, $40, $50 million a year contract that the Texans ultimately would have to give him. If he goes out and has a really strong season, great. That's what you want, obviously. That's what you're rooting for if you're Houston. But last year, keep in mind, Gabe, last year it was wide open. You didn't have Lamar. You didn't have Burrow. You didn't have Mahomes. You know, there were only so many guys that you had to get through in that AFC. That was, you know, we said the same thing about Josh Allen, too, obviously. But for C.J. Stroud, it felt like, okay, this is the opportunity. You've got the window. You got the path. And he did nothing with it.
4: Dan Orlovsky, ESPN NFL analyst, was on the 6 p.m. Sports Center. Here is what he thinks is on the line for C.J. Stroud this season.
6: Everything. The contract extension in Houston and really a Super Bowl caliber football team. If this defense in Houston gets good quarterback play, they are absolutely AFC championship and Super Bowl championship contending team. CJ's got to get his confidence back. It was trending in the right direction in the regular season last year, and then the playoff games and obviously the one in New England, just it fell apart. And this is a young man that's incredibly talented, but can he gain that confidence over the course of 17 plus games? That's going to be the biggest challenge. Three new offensive linemen, once again, that was similar to last year. There's a new running back. He lost his number two receiver, Jaden Higgins. So there's a lot of moving parts in Houston right now. But for C.J. Stroud to be the long-term guy there and to get over that hump and to maybe get this team to a Super Bowl, everything is on the line. I don't think there's a quarterback under more pressure in the league than him.
4: And I think most of that pressure, it's just kind of a mental thing for C.J. Stroud. Because, Adam, we've seen him go out and do it. We've seen him go out and be a really good quarterback in this league. It just kind of seems like a mental hurdle that he needs to clear in order to be able to do it on a consistent basis and do it when it matters the most in that divisional round.
5: Yeah, again, there are just some guys that ultimately, how much does the regular season matter? We know C.J. Stroud and the Texans can go out and win you 9-10 games, especially, again, in that division. But what does it look like if and when you finally get there? Because that's what they're looking for. That's what they need. They need someone who can carry them to the next level, and so far, he has been unable to do that.
4: Yeah, and Dan talked about it. We've talked about it. That defense, it's nasty. It is a fun defense to watch when they are firing on all cylinders. It is a championship-level defense. They just need a championship-level, and I don't even know if it's championship-level, just more competent quarterback play in order to maybe make it to an AFC championship game. What were the biggest takeaways from Mendoza's performance against the Texans? We go live to Houston coming up next. It's Game Night on ESPN Radio.
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0: Good news tonight if you're a 49ers fan. Adam Schefter reporting that Niners tight end George Kittle visited with the doctor who did his torn Achilles surgery in January. That's Dr. Neil Ellitrash. And he said it was an encouraging visit. Recovery's ahead of schedule. Gives him a legitimate chance to play in the regular season opener in Australia against the Rams for the Niners. As for games happening in the NFL tonight, two of them preseason week number two. Texans lead the Raiders in the fourth quarter, 20-10. The news out of this one, Fernando Mendoza started, played the entire first half for the Raiders, 8-15, 86 yards. Did throw an interception that was returned for a touchdown. The other game getting toward the end of the first quarter. No score between the Niners and the Chargers. In WNBA, the five-game winning streak has come to an end for the Indiana Fever. The Dallas Wings defeat the Fever 91-85 in Dallas. Tough night for Caitlin Clark. 10 points on just 4-15 shooting. Kelsey Mitchell did everything she could, including hitting 15-15 free throws. She had 37 to lead the way for the Fever. Arike Ogunbowale had 32 to lead the way for the Wings. We had history tonight in Major League Baseball. Jacob DeGrom reached 2,000 career strikeouts in the second fewest games in innings pitched in Major League history. That was after he struck out a pair of batters against the Nationals in the first inning tonight. DeGrom got the win. He's now 9-8 this year. 10 strikeouts over six innings. Rangers defeat the Nationals 2-0. And the Seattle Mariners are calling up left-hander Kade Anderson. His best pitching prospect in baseball. He's going to start Saturday against the Cubs. Mariners trying to salvage their postseason hopes. Lost once again today to the Brewers in Milwaukee 7-4. More game night coming up next right here on ESPN Radio.
1: 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And the 49ers season preview four down style. 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
2: Fernando looking left across the middle. Caught. Touchdown. Jack Besh. Fernando Mendoza.
3: Yes.
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3: 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I see, an ascending player. We just got to keep getting better.
4: It's a valuable experience to get out there. I think he'd say the same thing. It was just valuable to get out and play. And thought he did a nice job.
5: It was great to get out there, get my feet wet, especially the first drive. 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It was a good experience.
0: I'm Gabe Knight, so he's Adam Kaufman. This is Game Night, ESPN Radio, ESPN App, Sirius XM Channel 80. 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Two preseason games in the NFL tonight. One is in the fourth quarter, Texans and Raiders. 20-10 is the current score. But all everybody wants to know is how did Fernando Mendoza look? So we're going to go down to Houston and talk to the guy who's regularly hosting this show, our guy Q Myers, who is covering the Raiders.

0: down there in Houston. Q, what's going on, man?
1: Man, how you guys doing? I'm over here watching this game, waiting for it to get a done deal record so I can get to the post-game show and call it a day. This one's a snoozer, man.
0: Well, let's start with your boy. Let's start with Fernando. He starts, plays the entire first half. I think the raw numbers don't look as good as maybe he ultimately played. 8 of 15, 86 yards, did throw the interception return for a touchdown. What was your impression of the way Mendoza played tonight?
1: Well, you know, it was interesting because the Raiders didn't play any of their starters outside of Mendoza. And to me, that didn't really make a lot of sense. If you were going to put your first team or your first, your franchise quarterback to be Fernando Mendoza out there, why wouldn't you put him out there with your starting offensive line, at least for a couple drives? And they didn't do that. And they didn't have any of their number one wide receivers. And that's already a question mark anyway. You know, they didn't have Genty out there. They had their rookie running back out there. It was just, to me, it was a weird game plan that they went into this game with and deciding that Fernando Mendoza was going to play the first half, but they weren't going to do a whole lot to help him out. It kind of blew my mind. And it's funny because we talked to Clint Kubiak on Tuesday after the joint practice, and he was asked, well, is the film from this practice going to determine who plays? And he said, yeah. So from my point of view, I didn't think there was any way the starters weren't going to play based off what we saw on Tuesday, and instead they turned it around and didn't have the starters play. So Fernando looked a little, a little wired, a little, sped up a little bit, as he calls it, early on. He threw that pick six. He battled back. I think he's a guy that's resilient. He's a guy that's going to, kind of put that failure behind him and then move forward. But, yeah, I don't think the Raiders did him a very good service tonight. Let's put it like that.
2: Well, Q, I don't feel great about Jalen Naylor playing tonight, considering the way you're talking about this game and my huge sleeper aspirations for this guy when it comes to fantasy football. But putting that aside, Mendoza, he is the star of this thing, obviously. I'm wondering, is there anything in the coming weeks that can change the forecast for week one, or is it just a foregone conclusion? He's not playing, and if that is the case, how long do you think before we see him?
1: Yeah, I think that tonight gave it more evidence that he's not going to be starting, right? I just don't think that he's ready yet. You can just see that he's still raw. He's still, trying to learn. He's still, a little sped up. Even when he threw that pick six, he had multiple guys open, and he just threw it to a spot that he threw a pick six in practice. It was almost the same exact play that he did in practice just 2 days ago, and he turned around and did it again, which is kind of disappointing because, again, he normally is learning from those kind of mistakes. So, yeah, I just think that they're going to ease him into it. And on top of that, it's not even just 100% him. It's also the fact that the team is not necessarily ready for him. The offensive line is not, fortified yet. They haven't even decided who the starting five is going to be on the offensive line. The weapons aren't really put in place yet. I think there's a lot around the team that is going to have to grow before he gets that opportunity. So you can kind of see why when they say, hey, he's not going to start the season, you can kind of understand why this team doesn't look like they're ready for Fernando Mendoza to start.
0: Q Myers, usually the host of this very fine program, Game Night here on ESPN Radio, but he also covers the Raiders, and he's in Houston covering the Texans-Raiders game. By the way, the Raiders just scored a touchdown, missed the PAT, though, so they are down four with 7.5 minutes to go in Houston. So, Q, if he doesn't start the regular season, what's going to be the plan to make sure he continues his development? Because we know once the regular season starts, all those reps in practice are going to the ones. Are they hoping that he gets the scout team reps and that's going to be good enough? How are they going to make sure that he continues his development during the regular season if it's going to be Kirk Cousins starting under center?
1: Well, the good thing about Fernando is he's just such a student of the game. He's that guy that's going to be, in the classroom. He's going to be studying. Yes, he'll be out there getting reps, and he won't be getting a lot of reps with the ones, but he's splitting time with the ones right now anyway, right? So I think that they're really going to try to slow play this. And if he doesn't start the season, like I don't think he's going to start the season, it might give him a better opportunity to say, see, yeah, he's not ready. We can go ahead and keep him on the sideline a little bit longer. I thought if he went out and balled out tonight and had a really good game, maybe went down the field and scored a couple times, then all of a sudden he would have put more pressure on the Raiders and Kirk Cousins, to possibly be that guy early on in the season. But after the results of tonight and the team just kind of looking like a mess, even though, it wasn't the starters out there, but still he was out there, it to me, it just gave him more fuel to say, yeah, he's not ready, we're not ready, this is still a work in progress. But I know for a fact that he does so much classwork and studies and pulls his teammates to the side. I can't tell you how many practices. After the practice is over, he's on the field. He's still, you know, throwing passes to guys and getting snaps with the centers. And, you know what I mean, just all that different stuff. He's going to work his tail off. He's going to do everything he can to put himself in position. And when the team feels like they're ready for him and the team around him is ready, then they'll just go ahead and put him in there and see what he can do.
2: Obviously, Q, if this team can stay healthy, it's going to be, should be, much better than just the few wins last year. Now, that doesn't mean playoff team necessarily, especially in a tough division, but it could mean, you know, 7 wins, maybe even 8 wins. That's a significant improvement off of what we saw last year. But with everything that you're saying right now, it sort of sounds like this isn't really about Kirk Cousins at all. This is, Mendoza's going to play when he's ready. Maybe, unless maybe Cousins is playing so well that that keeps Mendoza off the field. But I think even if Cousins maybe goes out there and struggles, the vibe I'm getting from you is that's not going to matter. He's going to suffer through until Mendoza, they feel right about him.
1: Yeah, that's what I get, too. That's the vibe that I get from it. Unless he just goes out there and just stinks it up and they just can't, you know, they just have to go to Fernando Mendoza. I think that they're going to try to stall this out as long as possible. I originally said that I thought that he was going to get in the bye week, but the bye week's not till week 13. So I thought, okay, it's going to be really hard to keep that guy on the sideline. But if they look at this team and say, yeah, we still have questions about this offensive line. Yeah, we still have questions about these weapons. The running game's not where it needs to be. The defense stinks. You know, if they start talking like that, I could see them, you know, like I said, kind of delaying him a little bit longer. They understand that this is going to be a long process. John Spytek, the GM, told us that the minute that Pete Carroll got fired, like, hey, I don't think this is going to be a, you know, snap our fingers and a one-year turnaround. This is going to take some time to get this thing turned around. So they're definitely going to try to play the long game as long as possible with Fernando Mendoza. And like I said, there's 2 ways that I could see Fernando getting on the field really quickly. You know, Kirk Cousins just completely bombing out, just looking absolutely atrocious like he did, you know, when he first came back and he was in Atlanta coming back off that Achilles injury, or, you know, some kind of injury and he just, you know, they have to go in there. But I think that they're going to try to slow play it and take as much time with him as possible.
0: Q, before we let you go, as this game is starting to wind down to a close, on the other side of the football with Max Crosby, is there any lingering awkwardness from the attempted trade and then he's sent back from the Ravens, now he's here to stay in Vegas? Is there any awkwardness, or is Max just kind of taking the whole thing in stride?
1: Yeah, he's just taking the whole thing in stride. He seems like he's in a really good place right now. But with that being said, the conversation is not going to stop about him getting traded. The Raiders have already shown their willingness to trade him once. So once you're willing to do it once, you're willing to do it again. And if a team like, say, the Cowboys comes calling and says, hey, we're one Max Crosby away from hoisting Lombardi, yeah, we'll give you the 2 ones, then the Raiders will move him, right? The Raiders have shown that they will definitely move him for 2 ones. And now that he, you know, the trade was taken back, was rescinded, you know, maybe he doesn't get 2 ones anymore, but they say, hey, we'll give you a 1 and a 2. I think John Spicek and company would definitely think about it. Like I said, Max is saying he's a Raider for life. He's saying he's not going anywhere, which could be how he really feels. But at the end of the day, the Raiders as a team, you know, they could make the ultimate decision to say, we need to get as much draft capital as possible because this team is nowhere near where it needs to be, and we need to go ahead and add some more talent to it. So I can see that scenario happen, and it won't be Max's choice. He doesn't have a no-trade clause, so it's up to the discretion of the team.
0: Q, always appreciate the time, my friend. Always great talking with you. Get home safe from Houston. Look forward to hearing more from you tomorrow night right here on Game Night.
1: So are you're not going to be with me tomorrow night? You're bailing on me?
0: No, I'm
2: you're
0: not
2: stuck with me tomorrow
0: with
2: night, Bell.
1: Okay, hey, that's cool. I'll take that. But see, Gabe, he tries to duck and dodge from me, man. See, be your own people, man. Gabe's trying to hide from me. So it's okay, man. Y'all have a great show. I appreciate y'all.
2: Thanks a lot. Safe travels, Q.
0: Q Myers, he is the host right here of Game Night, but also does a great job out in there in Vegas covering the Raiders as they try to come from behind now tonight. They've got the football just under 6 minutes left, down 20-16 on the road in Houston. There is another game going on tonight, Chargers-Niners. Is this finally going to be the season the Chargers break through? 2 days coming up next. It's Game Night, ESPN Radio and ESPN App.
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2: This is Chris Rim covering the Chargers. The biggest storyline for the Chargers heading into this season is how offensive coordinator Mike McDaniel will change this offense and potentially elevate it to becoming a Super Bowl contending offense. That has began with adjusting the footwork for quarterback Justin Herbert. Herbert now puts his left foot forward instead of his right to speed up his timing and anticipation. McDaniel has challenged Herbert to rely less on his big arm and hero plays and make throws with anticipation before seeing the picture clearly. So far, that transition has been seamless at practice as Herbert has looked effective.
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3: A fascinating team in the Los Angeles Chargers in year three of Jim Harbaugh. It's Game Night, ESPN Radio, ESPN App, Sirius XM, Channel 80, along with Adam Kaufman. I'm Gabe Neitzel. And I say they're fascinating because, well, they've done the same thing each of the first 2 years under Harbaugh. Win 11 games, finish second in your division, granted to a different team in each of those 2 years, to the Chiefs a couple of years ago, Broncos winning the West.

0: last year, but they just haven't been able to get over the hump that they thought that they were going to be able to when they brought in Harbaugh. They can't get deeper into the playoffs. They can't win this division. They've gotten some pretty good regular seasons out of Justin Herbert, but when the postseason comes around, still can't pick up that first postseason victory. Does Mike McDaniel make a big difference? They add a couple of offensive linemen because the offensive line was in shambles at the end of last season. What do you think is the biggest thing the Chargers, Adam, need to do to take that next step under Harbaugh and under Herbert?
1: Well, I think health will be a big part of it, obviously, this year. Keep in mind, they had no run game to speak of because everybody was getting hurt last year, including the rookie, Amarian Hampton. The offensive line in front of Herbert was an absolute disaster. So the offense was really, as the season went along, despite, as you said, this team winning 11 games, it was just getting worse and worse and worse and certainly less dependable, whereas the defense continues to be, under Jesse Minter, a top 10 defense. So I think there were concerns. You know, you consider that Keenan Allen is gone, obviously Indianapolis now, but they didn't elect to bring him back. It opens up more opportunity, not only for Ladd McConkey to be the guy that he was as a rookie, really took a step backward last year, but Quentin Johnston, speedy, explosive. Trey Harris should be better. Mike McDaniel, as we know, while not at all compelling as a head coach, even when they were winning a little bit there in Miami at the beginning, we know what the pedigree is, what the resume is as an offensive play caller. And unlike in Miami, all due respect to, you know, Tyreek Hill and Devon Achane, Jalen Waddle, not that all of those guys were always available, you have got quite the arsenal of weapons here for Los Angeles, and a favorable start to the year as well in terms of the schedule. You know, out of the gate, you've got the Cardinals and then at the Raiders before things get very difficult. That should be a 2-0 start in what is, while a difficult AFC West, a winnable, I think, AFC West. I don't think the Broncos are going to be what they were last year, and the Chiefs, we'll see what Patrick Mahomes looks like, especially with respect to that mobility coming off the torn ACL and MCL last year. Even if he is ready for week one, is he really going to be himself? So I think there are plenty of teams that have questions. And to me, and maybe I'm wrong, maybe I'm naive, maybe I'm just irrationally high on LA, I think the Chargers might be the team that have the fewest questions within that division.
0: Well, the injuries have already started for them, unfortunately, because earlier this week, in a joint practice with the 49ers, one of their free agent signings, Tyler Biadasz, who is their center, he is now out indefinitely with an ACL injury. Suffered damage to the ACL, additional injuries to his left knee. That's according to Adam Schefter and Ian Rappaport, both reporting that yesterday. So the offensive line injuries have already started. So that's, you know, we got to wait and see about that. So Dan Orlovsky was talking about Justin Herbert and the Chargers offense and what he expects from them earlier today on the 6 p.m. Sports Center.
2: One of the best offenses in the NFL, one of the most complete offenses in the NFL. I absolutely expect Justin Herbert to be in MVP conversations deep into this season. Healthy, this is a very good offensive line and a great scheme in Mike McDaniel. Amarian Hampton, their young running back, should be a stud, and they are plenty talented on the perimeter. I think the biggest challenge is, can Justin Herbert just add a little bit of anticipation to his game, a little bit of some touch on some throws, because that's such a premier part for this offense. But the way that Mike McDaniels marries run, pass, creates easy throws for quarterbacks, and not only completions, but chunk throws, Justin Herbert should thrive. He's had some unbelievable six seasons in his NFL career. He should thrive in this offense as long as they stay healthy.
0: Look, and I understand the Justin Herbert hype. I get it. He's a really good college player. And as Dan just said there, he's had some really good regular season numbers. Had one season where he only threw three interceptions. But if the Chargers don't get past the wild card round again with Justin Herbert, can we just stop the Justin Herbert hype train? I understand he is, if you know, we had all the great NFL minds put together what you think a quarterback should look like, he kind of becomes that guy because he's tall, he's athletic, has a rocket arm, all these great attributes. But if quarterbacks get the praise when teams win, get the blame when they lose, to me, Herbert is kind of skated on a lot of that blame for this team not being able to advance. In his career, they have not won a playoff game. And that has

0: is perennially in that MVP preseason discussion. But the only number that really matters surrounding Herbert, and this is where I talk against myself a little bit, you alluded to it, 0-3. Three wild card losses. The absolute collapse against the Jaguars a few years back, and then getting walloped in Houston by 20 points in a game that, you said it, that was the season he had only two or three interceptions in the regular season. He was picked off four in that one game. And then last year only manages 3 points against what was a good, you know, very good New England offense, but it's not like it was the Texans out there or the Seahawks out there. I mean, the Patriots were a level down from that. 3 points, that's all they put up there in that game in Foxborough, and he passes for 159 yards, no touchdowns. So the playoff performances for a guy of that caliber have been inexcusable, and it has to change.
1: Winning the division would go a long way, because even though I don't believe that the Chargers have much of a home field advantage the way that some of these other teams do, like Seattle and whatnot, still playing games at home matters. So winning that division, first and foremost, would be a step in the right direction, but it just has to happen for him. Because the last couple of seasons, it's not like the numbers jump off the page. He hasn't thrown for over 4,000 yards since 2022, hasn't thrown for more than 30 touchdown passes since 2021. And outside of the three interception year, he threw 13 picks last year. Yes, the offensive line was a mess, but I think there's a lot more that Mike McDaniel needs to clean up than maybe a lot of people are willing to admit, realize. And Mike McDaniel might be able to do that because he is a very smart offensive play caller, and I think that this could be a really fun offense, granted if the offensive line stays healthy, but I think that it's not as big of a season for Herbert as it is for, you know, C.J. Stroud or Kyler Murray, guys that have a little bit more to prove. But if we're going to continuously put him in, this guy's a top 10 quarterback, no question about it in this league. Okay, it's time to start putting up in the postseason. And that's the unfortunate part for him, is he can't do it until we get to that postseason. Now or never for a pair of quarterbacks. That's next Game Night, ESPN Radio.
2: 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The Raiders have questions about who their starting quarterback should be. 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
1: What up, everybody? Welcome in Westwood One Sports Night on a Thursday transitioning into a Friday here. We got some preseason football action. We got some comments made by quarterbacks that I think mean a lot more than just what it seems on the surface. There's so many things to get into today. You can join along on the show, 310-840-4910. We're on YouTube, Westwood One Sports Night. You can tweet me at The Denton Day. I had really high hopes for Fernando Mendoza in his second preseason game against the Houston Texans, going up against a defense that I really respect, even if it's not going against starters. And what we saw today, it wasn't the absolute worst thing in the world. But any hope that I had about maybe Fernando Mendoza pushing Kirk Cousins a little bit in the beginning of the season to take the quarterback one job is falling through my fingers like sand on a beach, or like I was gambling in Las Vegas. He was fine. He wasn't good. I wanted him to be good. And I sat and I watched a preseason game, which I hate watching preseason games. You know, if you're covering a team locally, the preseason's kind of fun because you're getting, like, really in-depth on offensive guards and defensive tackles and cornerbacks. If you're doing this thing nationally, watching the preseason is a disaster. You're finding, like, a bunch of dudes that you might have heard of 6 years ago when they were in college and trying to make sense of how am I evaluating the way somebody plays. With Mendoza, I was looking at more than just the results. I wanted to see what is he going to look like when he's processing. What is he going to look like when he's dropping back? And I thought at times he looked good. He's playing with receivers that are not, and that stinks. He's playing with an offensive line that is even worse. I mean, they couldn't protect him for the life of him. You pull up a box score, you see Fernando Mendoza, he got sacked once. I'll tell you what, man, he was running for his life out there. The twos of the Houston Texans were on that man's ass from the jump. No pause needed there. They were just on him, dude. He was getting beat black and blue. He survived, but I wanted to see more. You know, everything that we had heard from Fernando Mendoza was how he was shining bright. He was passing with flying colors in the preseason. Will Anderson said this week he's going to be a great player in the NFL, and I'm not wavering on that stance. We'll see how great he is. I think he's going to be a fine, competent player for a few years in the NFL that maybe transcends into a level of greatness. But I wanted to see a lot more, and it was very clear today, going up against the twos for the Houston Texans, there's still a lot of work that needs to be done with him to get ready to lead an NFL franchise. We kind of know what he is personality-wise. I like him. Maybe he's polarizing. I know Linnell on the show, not a huge fan of Fernando Mendoza. I like Mendoza. I think the personality, the quirkiness is kind of funny. I'd rather have my quarterback be a little quirky than just be a rambunctious individual. I think that, so what he is as a person is funny to me. What he is as a person compared with where he plays in Las Vegas is even more funny to me because he is the antithesis of what you think of when you think of Las Vegas. You think of Vegas, it's sin, gambling, strippers, losing money, late nights with bad decisions. I don't know that Fernando Mendoza does that a lot. In fact, I would be willing to bet the man's in bed by like 9:30 every single night. So he's not indulging in all of the things that Vegas has to offer. I kind of like that. But the play itself needs to be better if they're going to bring him in early in the season. And I've come to the conclusion that November 1st is the absolute earliest that he is going to be the starting quarterback for the Las Vegas Raiders. And that's around the Week 8 time frame. They play the Jets that week. I can't think of a better team to start your NFL career with than the New York Jets midway through the season. But that's the earliest that we're going to see this man, barring an injury, to Kirk Cousins. Cousins right now is the best option. He is the guy that you're looking at and saying, if we have any chance of doing something this year, which they're not going to do anything, but if they have even just the slightest of chance of being the surprise in the NFL, you're going with Cousins. Mendoza's just not there yet. He does good things. He makes tight window throws, which he did in the first preseason game. But he also, at least today, tonight, was a little sloppy. He had an interception. I want you to hear this call. I was watching this, and I remember, I was like, all right, if he gets through this particular play, keeps the chains moving, there might be able to come away with some points here against a Houston defense. And they did come away with points, but unfortunately it was for the Houston Texans.
2: Dastan Genty. Play action from Mendoza, and he comes back over the middle, and he's picked off. Wood as the rookie. Mendoza trying to track him down and cannot. Pick six.
1: The worst part of that wasn't the interception itself. It's preseason. I mean, these games don't matter. I would have been horrified if I was somebody in the Las Vegas front office or if I was Tom Brady. When I see Fernando Mendoza diving to try and make a tackle for a guy who is taking an interception to the house in the preseason. He doesn't dive gracefully. Most quarterbacks don't. Most people don't dive very gracefully. So he dives after the guy who's taken the ball to the house, and I thought for sure the way that he landed, I was like, oh, my God, he's going to separate his shoulder. Lands at a very weird angle. Thank God he pops up, plays the rest of the first half, which was the plan. Mendoza was going to play all of the first half. He did, and it was, again, fine. It was not excellent. I feel like we were sold a false bill of goods the week leading up to it. Maybe Will Anderson is just the nicest human being in the world. And his comments about saying Mendoza is going to be great was just him putting on for a young guy. Maybe Troy Aikman's the nicest dude in the world when he says that he's seen so much from Fernando Mendoza that he thinks this might be something earlier than most people think. That guy's not playing until week 8. And part of that is because the Raiders have this just demanding and damning schedule. They did beat Houston, by the way, 22-20. Most of the points for the Raiders came in the second half. That one just went final. But the first few games for the Raiders are as follows. You get the Dolphins, which that's a great game for Kirk Cousins to get his kind of feet wet with Las Vegas. The Chargers, at the Chargers, at the Saints, home against the Chiefs, at the Patriots, home against the Bills, home against the Rams. I don't want my young rookie quarterback who doesn't know how to do this yet at a high level seeing any part of that schedule outside of maybe the Miami Dolphins. I've seen the Miami Dolphins up close and personal. They have a few nice pieces on defense. They have one wide receiver that feels competent. That team is not very good. That'd be the one team that I want Fernando Mendoza to play. Unfortunately for him, they play them week 1. And that's a Kirk Cousins game. I've always looked at quarterbacks coming out of college maybe in a little bit of a different light. I feel like I've just been doing this long enough, and if you are over the age of 20, you've been doing this long enough to where I can watch Fernando Mendoza play at Indiana and say, that guy's a great college quarterback. Won the Heisman Trophy, won a national championship, made a big-time play to basically win the game for Indiana against Miami. You want to talk about a gamer, he is that. But the NFL is just such a different beast.

And from preseason week number one to preseason week number two, you saw the differences. He made a really big throw, tight window throw that everybody raved about in the first preseason game. He tried something similar, and then you heard, it's a pick six. It's going the other way. So I'm very hesitant at times when I want to decide, hey, is this person actually going to be good at the next level? Yeah, they're really good in college. It's a different game in college. And Indiana's not Ohio State when it comes to the talent level. But the idea, and this, it almost felt like propaganda at the end of the season, the idea that Indiana wasn't talented and that Fernando Mendoza was thrown to a bunch of nobodies, they had a bunch of dudes get drafted in the NFL. They had a really good team. Like, it wasn't just Mendoza and Kurt Cignetti. They had a really good football team with a bunch of dudes that got drafted to the NFL. So he was playing with high-level teammates. I'm just always hesitant about seeing a guy have a great season and then thinking he's just immediately going to pick the game up and be awesome. I think what we have seen in the past few years with Jaden Daniels and C.J. Stroud in particular, of guys coming in, quarterbacks, and immediately being awesome, that is not something that is normal, and that should not be expected to be normal. There needs to be a period where you can adjust, where you can kind of get your feet underneath of you, and that's what I think this is for Mendoza. I'm not seeing him before week 8. You're not seeing him before week 8. That Jets game is when you should be seeing Mendoza for the first time. And then maybe just maybe, because let's be honest, it's not like the Raiders are going to be, they're not hovering around 500 with the first 7 games of the season. I mean, there's a good chance by the time they get to that Jets game, they will have lost 6 games in a row. The Dolphins is kind of a throwaway. Pick your poison, right? You're flipping a coin. You're either going with Malik Willis or Kirk Cousins. If you're a gambler, have fun. I'm not betting on that one. Maybe you want to. Have fun with that one. Outside of that one, that's 7 games potentially in a row that they're going to lose. Maybe they beat the Saints. Maybe. But I'm looking at the Saints the way that most people seem to be looking at the Saints and saying, hey, that team's not as bad as we thought they were going to be. The loss of Jordan Tyson sucks. They got bad news with Alvin Kamara that he's going to miss a little bit of time. So that stinks. But they have enough dudes on that offense to say that offense could be pretty good. Defensively, I think they'll be fine. So I can't see that the Raiders are going to walk in there and beat them. The offensive line is going to be better, but not great. You're hoping that they paid a lot of money to the right people to keep Kirk Cousins up. But I also, like, we don't really know what Kirk Cousins is going to look like. He looked good at the end of his time in Atlanta, but Atlanta has a lot of really good skill position players that Las Vegas does not, unless you're a big fan of Ashton Jeanty. I like Ashton Jeanty. I don't know that I'm this massive, like, hey, he is the next great running back in the NFL. I didn't see that last year. Maybe that's more offensive line than anything. But I didn't see that last year. I'm not ready to hitch my wagon to Jeanty being the next dude at the running back position. You have Brock Bowers, who's awesome, but the Raiders are not going to have a good season this year. I don't know what the hell's going on with Max Crosby. Does he want to be there? Does he not want to be there? There's so many questions with them. There's so many questions and, like, no answers. I do like the relationship, though, between Kirk Cousins and Fernando Mendoza. They did one of the podcasts, Bussin' with the Boys. And, like, Kirk Cousins is such a veteran on that group. He's going to be so good at television when he makes the transition. Like, Kirk is just going to be a superstar at that. He's such a dynamic individual, which is weird because you don't think of that. But as he has gotten older and more comfortable with who he is, like, he is just a funny dude. NFL people love him, too, by the way. The dichotomy with how fans feel about Kirk Cousins versus how football people feel about Kirk Cousins is like a complete 180 from one another. If you open up any social media app, Twitter, Threads, Blue Sky, Facebook, Snap, like, I don't know what people use nowadays, but if you look up any social media app and think of Kirk Cousins, you're going to get a bunch of people skewering him. He can't win. He's not very good. Why are they going with him over Mendoza? When you ask a bunch of football people, man, they will not shut up about how much they love Kirk Cousins. And it's to the point where I'm like, what are we missing? Because the results don't suggest that Kirk Cousins is his world beater. His agent is clearly touched by God when it comes to negotiating for the man. I mean, C.J. Stroud would be dying to get Kirk Cousins' agent right now. Because that's another big storyline from this matchup, is what is going on with the Stroud contract stuff. I was watching the ESPN pregame, the Monday, is I guess the Monday.

0: Monday night pregame, but it's on a Thursday. But it's the Monday night crew minus McAfee. McAfee's not going to join them to the regular season. Mark your calendars for that one. I'm sure everyone's thrilled about that. We also got some more information about what McAfee could be doing on Monday night countdown in Monday Night Football. I don't know that most people will love that, but I'll share that with you later in the program. But they were talking about the Stroud contract stuff, and the Texans got to pay him soon. And if I'm CJ Stroud, I kind of want the money soon, because when all of the 2024 guys come up for new contracts, they're going to blow his out of the water. And this is not going to be a situation. There was a time where it felt like every quarterback contract had to be slightly better than the previous one. When the Cowboys paid Dak Prescott $60 million per year, everyone else across the league was like, yeah, we're good. We're not touching that one yet. Because all these other dudes have gotten re-upped contracts in some way, shape, or form. Lamar's renegotiated since then. Josh Allen's renegotiated since then. Mahomes has renegotiated since then. And all of the teams are like, yeah, the Cowboys gave Dak $60 million. You guys are not getting that. So I don't believe that C.J. Stroud is going to be heavily reliant on whatever a Jaden Daniels, Caleb Williams, Drake May, Bo Nix get when their contracts come up and when the teams are going to be running to the negotiating table to get those ones done as quickly as possible. But I do think from a standpoint of maybe not wanting to embarrass your quarterback by underpaying him compared to those guys by such a significant margin, they need to get that contract done as soon as they can. All he has to do this year, C.J. Stroud, for Houston to be successful is not turn the ball over. Because that defense is going to be diabolical. What they did today to Las Vegas with the twos was insanity. I mean, Jadeveon Clowney right now is a two on this Las Vegas roster. Or on this Houston roster, excuse me. He was playing in a preseason game, which him playing in a preseason game in 2026 is nuts. But he was playing in a preseason game. He's a two. If Jadeveon Clowney is your situational pass rusher, that's like a perfect role for him. Will Anderson is going to be a demon in the opposing backfield all season. All Stroud has to do is not turn the football over, and they're going to be really, really successful. Game manager sometimes feels like a really bad word when you're talking about a quarterback. I dare that dude to be a game manager. Please. They're going to pay you $55 million per year to be a game manager. Like, that's all he has to do to get a big contract and get a couple of playoff wins and potentially do some real damage in the AFC when it comes to postseason time. He did play a series. They did score a touchdown on the series that he played today for Houston. He didn't throw a touchdown pass. It was Woody Marks that had a really beautiful touchdown run for Houston. They lost the game, but it's preseason. I mean, who really gives a damn at this point? I'm Denton Day. I'm sitting in for Josh Graham on a Thursday on Westwood One Sports Night. We got a lot of stuff to get into that I'm really excited about. When we get back, a superstar could be making his way from the NFL back to college in the chaos. I'll tell you who that is when we return. It's Westwood One Sports Night. Don't go anywhere. 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
1: Happy Denton Day on Twitter in 15 minutes. Cleveland sports coming up here momentarily. I'm Denton Day. I'm sitting in for Josh Graham here on Westwood One Sports Night. College football has been under the microscope under the past few days, and it could get either better or worse, depending on how you feel about the changes. But I was reading something today that said, hey, what if Diego Pavia goes back to college? And this is where we need to start, like, really hitting the brakes a little bit. We've been seeing a number of guys that have played NFL snaps and have been contracted in the NFL decide, hey, I want to go back to college. There was a lawsuit or a suit that was filed, and a judge in Louisiana said if you were enrolled in college in 2022, you can get yourself an extra year of eligibility because they gave people after you an extra year of eligibility. Like, it's very weird. It's very wonky. It doesn't really make a lot of sense to me outside of you just have a bunch of people that are kind of screaming and crying, and you get a weird judge that in the state of Louisiana can just make the rules for everybody. And I think that's odd. I have said this is odd for a long, long time. This is the exact reason why we are going to get a super conference and why the NCAA is going to fall off the face of the planet. For all of the good that that organization has done for Olympic sports, for the idea of March Madness and the execution of March Madness, it's things like this that are going to have it be the downfall of that organization, because eventually the conferences are just going to say, we can do this better ourselves. They're already thinking about it. They have told us they are already thinking about it. We were flaming the SEC weeks ago. Everyone's calling them clowns. Oh, my God, Greg Sankey said, we're thinking about leaving. We've put thought into it, and the internet lost their mind on the SEC, but this is why. There are no rules. It's the wild, wild west. Diego Pavia has already attempted to get himself an extra year of eligibility prior to this lawsuit in Louisiana being a thing and being enacted, and now he has another option to potentially reopen the door to college football and to come back. And on one hand, as fun as it is to think of the idea of Diego Pavia coming back to college football, at a certain point, you got to turn the chapter. And it's not specifically just to him. He's very exciting. We care much more about him than some of the other names that have been thrown across the ticker or the timeline with guys that are making the jump back to college football. He is entertaining. But at a certain point, you got to turn the chapter. If you could potentially rent a car, you shouldn't be playing college football. You need to be doing something else. If you aren't taking a real class on campus, it's time to go explore the UFL or to explore the NFL or the Canadian Football League, unless you're a genius. If you're a guy in your fourth year and you finished all of your classes in 3 years and then you're taking like ballet or bowling or whatever incentive or elective that your campus offers to just get you a credit, if you're a genius that went through 4 years and 3 years, fine. I'm all for that because you're clearly really, really intelligent. You're just using the system for your benefit, and that's all right. But if we're doing this silly song and dance and this silly bit of we're just coming back because we couldn't cut it in the NFL, dude, we got to move on eventually. We got to move on. One of the thrills of college athletics to me is the fact that there is change. That you're not having the same person represent your school for a decade. That's really cool in the NFL. Everyone is hunting for that franchise player in the NFL, the guy that is going to be on posters for 5 years, 10 years, maybe 12 years if you're lucky. It's the not-for-long league, but you're wanting that one dude that is going to be synonymous with your franchise for years. He's going to be with people in their childhood to their adulthood.

0: Everyone wants that. I don't want that in college. I don't need to see that in college. I don't need guys that are around for 5 years, for 6 years, for 8 years. 8 years sounds crazy. There are dudes that have been eligible to play in college because of, like, weird, wonky rules with the COVID stuff and the red shirts and the injuries, and you're, like, stacking all of these things on top of each other, and they're 26, 27 years old lining up to play college football. Buddy, you need to move on. I know there's a lot of money here, but you got to move on eventually. And that kind of becomes a problem that I'm having with the sport that I love, is that there just is not enough leadership. There's not enough adults in the room to come and say, we need to stop this. The transfer portal, I can handle. That's kind of easy to follow if you're really about this life. If you have a school that you love more than anything, you're pretty locked in with what they're doing in the transfer portal. Like, if you're a diehard, if you're going to games every Saturday, if you're on message boards, you're pretty locked into the transfer portal stuff. And even if you're not, I find it in the first few weeks of the season, you pretty much got a handle of who's playing on what team now. It's really easy to do after a few weeks. So I'm cool with the transfer portal stuff. I'm cool with NIL. You should be making money. I'm not carrying water for the schools. They've been making money on the backs of athletes for way too long. But eventually there needs to be a cutoff point as to when the athlete is making the money. And the idea of, like, a Diego Pavia coming back is where I'm, like, drawing the line here. Where I'm saying, hey, this can't happen anymore. On top of that, like, I don't even really want to see him play anymore. Like, this is a year of great quarterback play in college football. Pavia was fun at Vanderbilt, but he's not walking back into Vanderbilt. They've gone a whole offseason trying to prepare a new quarterback who's getting comfortable with the offense, who's building camaraderie and maybe stepping into a leadership role on campus. Like, they've spent months preparing for life without Diego Pavia. For him to walk back, you know, 2 weeks before the season starts, that's a wonky bit. I need the adults in the room to be like, no, we're not gonna do this. All these dudes that are entering the transfer portal now, the coaches can just say, we don't want to do this. And I need them to step up a little bit here. These dudes get paid way too much money, and honestly, a lot of them complain way too damn much about the sport to then turn around and do something like this, to where it's just throwing a wrench into all of the operations and everything that's going on with the way the college football operates. Somebody needs to be the smart person saying, we're not going to do this. We can win with what we have here. We don't need to do the silliness that drastically impacts the future of this sport. On top of that, the NFL, and to an extent the NBA, because this is happening there too, but for the purposes of conversation, we're keeping this to college football. The guys that are leaving the NFL are not really doing it with the permission of the NFL. The guys that have played preseason games and have gone through weeks of training camp with teams that are now entering the transfer portal to get back into college, they're not really doing this with the approval of the NFL. And what do I mean by that is you're not getting out of the contract that you signed. You might not have to honor it this year, but if part of the thrill is going back to college football to better your chances at the NFL, maybe you didn't love where you were drafted, well, that's not going to change if you put pen to paper on a contract. The way that this operates, it's not the nicest thing in the world, but the way that this operates, when you jump to the NFL, you are an asset to a team. And they have the rights to you. It's weird, it's wonky, it's not exactly the funnest thing in the world to think about if you put a little bit of brain power to it. But effectively, they kind of own you for a little bit. So if these guys are jumping from the NFL to college, well, the NFL is not just going to let you do that easily. So they're still going to own your rights. You might go and make some money with a college team, but I think that it's drastically overrated the amount of money that players get in college. These superstars are getting paid. Arch Manning, getting paid. Sam Levitt, quarterback now at LSU, transfer from Arizona State, getting paid. Texas Tech kid Brendan Sworesby, our gambling machine, he was making money, right? Like, these guys, if you're a quarterback, you're making the millions of dollars. If you're like a tight end coming back, I mean, how much money are you really making coming back to a football team now? The answer is not a lot. Maybe you're getting $100,000, and let me not downplay that. I would love $100,000 right now. But maybe you're getting $100,000 to come back and play. But is that really worth leaving the NFL where you're also getting paid $100,000? Because then you're just going right back to that contract. You, in the long term, it feels like you have a better chance of getting more money if you stick it out in the NFL, earn a roster spot, and then get a big contract or a sizable contract after the rookie deal has expired. That feels like, from a longevity standpoint, there's more there for players than to leave that contract without actually leaving the contract. You're just kind of putting it on hold for a little bit to jump back into college football. Maybe you're getting $50,000. Maybe you're getting $100,000. And then you're walking right back into a terrible contract in the NFL. So, like, there could be a person this year. I don't know that there will be, but there could be a person this year. One of the 16, that number is growing, but one of the 16 to potentially 20 guys that are eligible to enter the transfer portal despite being in the NFL, there could be one of them that goes back to college and crushes it. He is the poster child for why this exists. He elevates his standing across the sport. He has the best year of his life. And scouts would look at him and say, damn, that's a first-round grade on him. All the things that we told him to work on last year, he worked on, funny enough, with an NFL team. But we can't do anything about it. So you go out there, you ball, can't do anything about it because you're still under contract with an NFL team. Because they aren't going to let you walk. And it's more beneficial to them to keep you on that rookie contract than release you fully in its entirety from the rookie contract, allow you to go back to college to potentially land in that same spot where they have to pay you more money. You don't get rich by doing that. And everyone that owns an NFL team is rich. It's like business 101. So I hate that this is happening. I love that we're going to get the super conferences. I have been in favor of the super conferences for the longest time, since the inception of the idea. Getting the football away from the NCAA is a massive win as far as I'm concerned. The Olympic sports, I would like them to stay in the NCAA, but you can easily remove football from the NCAA and we wouldn't even bat an eye by the time we get to October. Because college football, the national championship, since it moved to the college football playoff format, has never been recognized by the NCAA. So all of the jokes that were flying at the SEC saying, well, they can't win a championship now, yes, they could. The college football playoff would welcome them with open arms. I am ready for the SEC and the Big Ten to take the first steps in getting out of the NCAA as far as football is concerned, so they can then govern themselves and do it correctly. Because you know who in all of this has actually been doing a really good job? Greg Sankey, who is looking at the idea of G League players coming into college basketball and saying, no, this is idiotic. We are not doing this. I am applauding him more than I thought I ever would. I never thought I'd be sitting here on radio being like, man, Greg Sankey's awesome. More of a Big Ten guy, personally. But I never thought I'd be sitting here saying that. He has done a fantastic job being the adult in the room. He just can't do it a ton when the NCAA is getting bodied by every court service that exists in the country. Whatever level of the court, they are just crushing the NCAA left, right, and center. I'm Denton Day. I'm sitting in for Josh Graham on Westwood One Sports Night on a Thursday. 310-840-4910 is the number. It's our talk and text line. You can get in touch with us there. You can also join us on YouTube, Westwood One Sports Night. We got a pretty active chat throughout the course of the night, so come hang out. We'll answer some of your questions if you got them in the chat later in the show. When we get back, one of the most disastrous contracts was just handed out in the NBA today. We break it down. It's Denton Day on Westwood One Sports Night.
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1: At the Denton Day on Twitter, 310-840-4910. That's our talk and text line. I'm sitting in for Josh Graham. Maybe the worst thing that's ever happened to Cleveland sports took place today. And I say that knowing how bad Cleveland sports has been for decades, plural. But they signed the Cavaliers to James Harden to a 3-year, $97 million extension. And I need answers as to what the hell they were thinking. I don't know how you can watch what James Harden did with the benefit of hindsight, with the benefit of sleeping on it. I don't know how you can watch what James Harden did in the postseason last year and then not only think to yourself, but then proceed to act on those thoughts, garner the funds that are necessary to execute those thoughts, and then proceed to sign that man to a $90-plus million contract over the next 3 years. The man was legitimately awful in the postseason. He was awful on offense. He was even worse on defense. In their series against the Knicks, on multiple occasions, Jalen Brunson was ISOing everyone, four corners, get away from the basketball, so it's me versus him. Everyone knew it was going to happen. It happened, and it worked in the favor of Jalen Brunson every single time. And then their coach would be silly, and he would get in front of microphones and say, "We still think he's a top defender." No, you don't. But they would still lie to us and say that they did. And now they've paid the man $97 million. I don't know how they can look at Harden at 36, going on 37. He turns 37 in literally a week. And think he's going to get better. I don't know how they can look at him and say, "We're just scratching the surface here." There is not a single player in the history of the NBA that at age 37 has gotten better at perimeter defense. Not a single one. There is not a single player in the NBA at age 37 that has gotten more explosive on offense. Both of those things hit a pretty steep decline once you get past 35, and then proceed to decline further and further at a much more rapid rate the older that you get. And they gave that man $97 million. Watching James Harden now, compared to what he was at the prime of his career, which was a legitimately great scorer. Maybe he didn't like the push-off. Maybe you think he was a little bit of a foul merchant. Not quite as bad as Shai Gilgeous-Alexander, but in the same conversation. He was polarizing when he was good. That's something that original OKC trinity, if you will, that they all really did well. They were polarizing figures. You either loved James Harden or you didn't like James Harden. You either loved Russell Westbrook or you hated Russell Westbrook. Most people did not like Kevin Durant. I happen to like Kevin Durant, but most people did not like Kevin Durant. They were all polarizing. But at least when James Harden was in Houston competing on a yearly basis for the MVP award, he could be a really dynamic scorer. He isn't even that anymore. You're literally paying $97 million for the name on the back of the jersey, but it's a name on the back of the jersey that has not been good to that level in years. Is he better than the average player? Yes, but he was a liability. They should have sat him in the fourth quarter of playoff games. And you look at what's going on in the Eastern Conference, Philadelphia has gotten monumentally better with Jaylen Brown and with LeBron James. The expectation is that Toronto is going to get better with Kawhi Leonard. Boston did not, LOL.

0: Detroit stayed relatively flat-footed with moves this offseason. Weird Jalen Durant stuff going on there. But they were already better than Cleveland was, as far as I'm concerned. I think in 2026 and 27, I'm taking Cade Cunningham over anybody on that Cleveland roster. The Cavaliers swung and missed on Giannis and swung and missed on LeBron James, but not only did they swing and miss on LeBron James, it was the existence of James Harden that led to LeBron James not going to Cleveland. If you don't believe me, you don't have to. Here's Rich Paul basically saying the exact same thing.
1: Talk about the best guy to talk to. The best. Now, the negative is, and this is no offense to Harden, no Garland, because he loves Garland like he loves Maxey.
0: This is no offense to James Harden, but he don't love you the way he loved the guy that they traded you for. That right there, as soon as Rich Paul doing the podcast bit while LeBron's free agency sweepstakes going on, gave us a lot of very good pieces of information and very good nuggets. This was one of them. He was telling us on the spot he is not coming back to Cleveland. Doesn't seem to love James Harden that much. We're all adults here. When you start a sentence or a thought, an idea, with no offense, something offensive is then going to come after that. We've all survived middle school and high school and college. We know how the game works. That was Rich Paul being like, yeah, we don't like him that much. We're not going to go play there. So you miss out on LeBron James because of the James Harden thing, and then decide, hey, we're just going to run it back. We're just going to run it back. We think, you know what, Donovan Mitchell, James Harden, Mobley, Allen, we think this is good enough in an Eastern Conference where everybody except Boston got noticeably better or was already better than us. Because I haven't even mentioned the Knicks in the conversation, and we saw what the Knicks did to the Cleveland Cavaliers last year. I know they lost a couple of guys, Mitchell Robinson the big one, but they still got the motor to that engine being Jalen Brunson, and Jalen Brunson had James Harden looking like a pretzel in Hades in the postseason, and they gave that man $97 million. I see some of these contracts, and I'm like, I need their agent. I hope some of you guys see these contracts and you're like, I need their agent. Imagine how nice your work life would be if you had the guy that was negotiating that contract, whether that be James Harden or like a Kirk Cousins, whoever it is. There are some agents that are just operating at such a high level that I need some of them in my life. $97 million for James Harden going into his age 37 season is baffling to me. I'm Denton Day. I'm sitting in for Josh Graham here on a Westwood One Sports Night. 310-840-4910, the number to get in contact. That's a talk and a text line here on the program. You can tweet me as well at the Denton Day. We got eyes on a San Francisco and Los Angeles preseason game that is currently underway. That one just started in the second half. The starters did play for both teams at a very minuscule level. Justin Herbert got three plays because Los Angeles went three and out. Brock Purdy got a little bit more than that. He went 4 of 6 for 29 yards. He had a nice enough day. They really love. We've heard throughout the entire offseason for San Francisco, they love DeJuan Stribling. Getting to see him in action against, to some capacity, the ones for Los Angeles was really cool. When I'm watching preseason games, I'm basically just picking out players that I am already interested in prior to the game starting. Like with the first one, it was Mendoza. That one's pretty easy. Number one overall pick. Easy to circle him and say, let's see what he's doing. C.J. Stroud was nice to watch as well. I'm watching like a DeJuan Stribling and being like, all right, what is he looking like? Because the San Francisco 49ers have basically microwaved half of their offense because of where they practice. Half of the team, really, because of where they practice. I like Mike Evans, but Mike Evans is old. And there were a bunch of people that did not shut up about how much they loved DeJuan Stribling, particularly people in the San Francisco area saying that they thought he was the best wide receiver in the entire draft class. Cool. What's it going to look like? Early return in the preseason was it's looking pretty good. And that's nice to see because they have the similar thought with Ricky Pearson.

0: very high expectations, and after the fact, one quarterback sent a warning shot to all 32 NFL teams. I'll tell you who it is.
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5: 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I'm Dustin Sweetelson coming to you from the Circus Sportsbook in downtown Las Vegas. Me here, you there, Sirius XM, Channel 158, YouTube TV, the VSiN Watch app, and radio affiliates across the United States of God Bless America. Appreciate you hanging out with us tonight as we've got football back in our lives. And to help us look ahead to the season, we're going out to the Progressive Guest Line, one of my favorite guys to talk ball with. He's Chad Brown, former All-Pro linebacker, 15 years in the National Football League, national champion at Colorado, and he joins us now on the program, and a great shot of him getting a sack as a member of the Seahawks behind him. Love it here. Chad, thanks for doing this, man. And I want to start with a team that played earlier today, and just big picture your thoughts on them, because from a Vegas wise guys perspective, a lot of people are buying the Houston Texans, but you know, the one question is, what are you getting out of C.J. Stroud? That defense is incredible, and you know a ton about defenses. But Stroud, what's your level of belief he can get to a level where this team can really be a contender in the AFC?
6: To be on with you, Dustin, and I think I'm like most of the football world, but we're not sure what we're going to get. There is a past experience with quarterbacks who can come in early in their career and have some success. But then eventually defenses catch up to them and they don't have another layer to their game. So is C.J. Stroud going to join that list or is he going to break through this season? So on the 13th, I've got the call for Buffalo Bills at the Houston Texans. I would certainly think for C.J. Stroud, he certainly shouldn't try to go out there and out-duel Josh Allen. Certainly can lean upon that Texans defense. I think DeMeco Ryans is a very smart head coach. Will try to bring his quarterback along slowly and not ask too much of him because that seems to be the issue. When things get too big for him, then he reverts back to some very poor habits. So I'm not exactly sure. Obviously, that game early in the season will be a great tell for me to see him with my own eyes in person as to how much he's grown since some of these more recent past issues.
5: Yeah, the Bills, 1.5-point favorites on the road at Houston Sunday, September 13th, totals 44.5. Let's go to the other end of that contest. Joe Brady's got quite the pressure on him this year. You take over a team where it's like Super Bowl or bust or it's a failure, you'll be calling the game on Compass Media. What do you make of Buffalo this year, the addition of DJ Moore, and the pressure on Joe Brady and Josh Allen to get this done?
6: Last time we saw Josh Allen, he threw 4 interceptions against the Broncos. So Josh Allen, well, I just talked about asking too much of C.J. Stroud. Now, the Buffalo Bills have asked a lot of Josh Allen. Some games he's their leading rusher and, of course, their leading passer. But when you ask too much of him, or maybe he asks too much of himself and doesn't lean upon his teammates, then we see games like he had against the Broncos in the playoffs. Put up tremendous yardage numbers, but got careless with the football because he was trying to do too much. So he's able to rein himself in and play within himself and begin to trust his teammates. I necessarily can't think of a clear football example, but think about Michael Jordan. Once he learned to trust his teammates, they went on a championship run. Think about Kobe Bryant. Once he learned to trust his teammates, they went on a championship run. So the Bills are kind of maybe at that precipice. Does Josh Allen still try to keep it as a one-man show, or does he try to, you know, use the weapons around him, even though they may not be superstar weapons, and trust that they can do enough to take enough pressure off of him where he can play within himself?
5: No, it's a great call. I mean, James Cook is a stud. DJ Moore's in. Maybe Keon Coleman takes a step. And they've got the two tight ends are awesome. So I think it's a really good point here. Chad Brown is our guest, former two-time All-Pro linebacker, Compass Media analyst, at Chad Brown 94 on X.

0: You spent 8 years in Seattle. They are the defending Super Bowl champs, and I got to tell you, Chad, I can't remember another season where there's less hype for a team to potentially go back-to-back. On the betting board, they're fourth. The Rams are the favorite, 5.5-1. The Bills are 10-1. The Ravens are 10-1. And then we get to Seattle at 11-1. Are we all sleeping on that? Mike McDonald as a head coach, Sam Darnold back in a loaded defense, where they're capable of doing this again.
1: Well, this is my response is not just because, you know, there's a picture of me back there as a Seahawk. I think the entire football world is sleeping on the Seahawks. Sam Darnold went through a rough patch, has clearly grown from Minnesota to Seattle last year, and now with another year, I think with Brian Fleury, the new offensive coordinator who came from San Francisco, where he served a multitude of roles out there. When I did a coaching internship with San Francisco, he was a defensive quality control guy, so he could learn about defenses from guys like Robert Saleh. So he comes armed with this experience, first-time OC in Seattle, with this Kyle Shanahan experience on the offensive side of the ball, running the ball, all the tricky stuff that they do, the West Coast pass attack, plus all that time he spent learning defenses as well. So I think he's going to be able to step in and be really good initially in year one. Sam Darnold should grow a bit in more confidence and more belief that this teammates truly believe on him. Because there were some games late in the season where things looked rocky, but he found a way, particularly in the end of those games, to pull things out. Plus that defense, Mike McDonald's done a tremendous job building a wonderful culture there, which is evidenced when you watch Hard Knocks, how much the Seahawk team believes in each other and plays for each other. The best teams I was on in my career weren't the most talented. They were the teams that played the best together and trusted each other. So I know the Rams are sexy and Sean McVay and the multiple tight end offenses and all that, and I can understand why some of the money and attention and eyeballs are going to the Rams, but I think you cannot overlook what John Snyder has put together in Seattle. It's not just a one-year thing. It's a complete program up there right now.
0: That's a great answer. On the same note, let's talk about the most talented team on paper, at least. The Los Angeles Rams, 5.5-1. It is so hard to punch holes through the roster when you factor in on top of that. There's McVay and Stafford. They bring in Myles Garrett. Aaron Donald is likely returning. Like, the pressure on this team to be almost perfect, it feels almost impossible. But how do the Rams not at least get to the Super Bowl this year, Chad?
1: It would have to be a weird run of injuries. You talk about all that star power, but at the same time, their offense is based around multiple tight ends forcing the defense to respond in a way that the Rams will always have the right answer. When they put two or three tight ends on the field, of course, defensively, as a defensive coordinator, you want to go with your base package, three linebackers or four linebackers on the field if you're a 3-4 defense. Well, then if you do that, they just decide to throw the ball over your head. Okay, we're going to go with nickel, or maybe some kind of big nickel, put a big safety in the game instead of a linebacker. Well, now they run the ball down your throat. They can do both. So the difficulty of defending them, even separate from the very creative and amazing play calling of Sean McVay, just from a personnel standpoint with him utilizing those multiple tight ends, it puts pressure on the defense that is really unique, and it probably goes back to when the Patriots had Gronk and Aaron Hernandez together. They, as an offense, when they put those two tight ends on the field, or the Rams put two or three tight ends on the field this season, they can literally make the defense wrong every single time from a personnel perspective. Of course, the Seahawks in that same division have a guy like Nick Emenwori, that kind of hybrid linebacker safety guy who can play in the box. Not every team has that guy on the roster. So they're going to be very difficult to defend. Plus, to your earlier point, amazing star power. Quarterback, got it. Edge rusher, got it. Possible interior lineman, one of the greatest to ever play the game, got it. Secondary, that should be better this year. Quentin Lake, son of my former Pittsburgh Steelers teammate, Carnell Lake, growing in that safety spot. So they've got some pieces there that are really undeniable. And to your point, I think most folks would pick them as a Super Bowl favorite. But the NFL is always weird. The ball bounces funny, and injuries are always a factor.
0: Chad Brown is our guest, all-pro linebacker in the league, Compass Media analyst at ChadBrown94. Last one I'll ask you about is Mike McCarthy coming back with Aaron Rodgers, your former team, the Pittsburgh Steelers. I think people are so negative about that that it actually might end up being a positive. Mike McCarthy wins everywhere he goes. It's Rodgers' last ride. How do you think this transition, though, from Tomlin to McCarthy goes in year one?
1: Well, we've already heard some of the Steeler players comment about the lack of physicality in this Mike McCarthy camp. Mike Tomlin, they did tackling to the ground multiple times during training camp. I know it's 2026, and a lot of teams don't do that, but that's what the Steelers did every year of the Mike Tomlin era. That's what we did when it was Bill Cowher. So it's a brand new philosophy in a place where tradition really matters. And I think some of this pushback for Mike McCarthy or even for Aaron Rodgers comes from this kind of traditional style that Steelers fans are used to seeing in this traditional kind of coach process. Let's get a young up-and-coming coach. Let's grow him into the role like a Bill Cowher or Mike Tomlin. Mike McCarthy's obviously not that mold of a young guy. But to your point, he's won everywhere he's been. I think the marriage between him and Aaron Rodgers would probably extract the best possible out of Aaron Rodgers here in what's going to be the last year of his career. So I'm not necessarily thinking deep playoff run for the Steelers. The defense certainly has to improve, particularly in some of the giving up yardage in the run game. But I think there are enough pieces there for them to make the playoffs. But a deep run continuing for the Super Bowl feels past where they are right now as an overall program.
0: Yeah, win totals 8.5. 9 wins can be doable, absolutely doable for them this year. Chad, I appreciate you jumping on the show as always. Love talking ball with you. Love to do it throughout the season as well. Thanks for coming on the show.
1: Always a good time, my friend. Take care of yourself.
0: Awesome stuff. Chad Brown, former All-Pro linebacker, Compass Media. Check him out calling the games all season long. Hey, week zero, it's right around the corner. College football is here. In 1 week, we'll have the kickoff. 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
0: Justin Swiddleston hanging out with you all night long from the Circus Sportsbook in downtown Las Vegas. Appreciate you making us a part of your night, however you may be tuning in. 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In case you missed it, one game in the books in the NFL preseason. Final score, 22-20. Raiders get the win. Game goes over the total of 40. We push on the closing number of Raiders laying 2. That's not even the story. You had to watch it happen. Aiden O'Connell with a game-winning touchdown drive, one including a bomb to flip the field, get him down to the goal line with under 40 seconds to go, a tush-push to find the end zone. But here's the brutal part. It feels like we're in mid-season form because the Raiders missed not one but two PATs. We push on the side. Could have covered if they make one of those two PATs they miss. Instead, final score 22-20. We go over right at the end of the contest in the fourth quarter. One late night game currently in action. It is the Niners 20, the Chargers 9 right now. Third quarter, 5:47 to go. San Francisco's facing a 3rd-and-10 scenario, though. They're in field goal range for the regular season. Not sure if that matters for the preseason, but in this spot right now, working from around the 20-yard line, and that is a nice play and a first-down pickup. Was that Adrian Martinez stepping up in the pocket? Delivers a strike, and that moves the chains. Looks like, is that Jake Tonjes? No, who is that? It's a different tight end. I don't know who that is. Hodge, whoever Hodge is, converts the first down. Now the Niners are down to the goal line, or first and goal scenario, not at the goal line, probably around, what, the 7-yard line for San Francisco. They're up to 12.5-point favorites. 44.5 is currently your total. If the Chargers can limit this drive to a field goal, I think this could be interesting towards the end, but if they score a touchdown, oof, it might be curtains for Los Angeles, who closed as a minus 1.5-point favorite, total 38.5 from a total perspective. There's a lot. It feels like there's a lot hinging on this drive here. And I'm curious, after the Niners miss on a first down try for a connection through the air, if we face a fourth down scenario. Earlier in the game, we had one with the Chargers. They opted to bring out the kicking unit. Will Kyle Shanahan do the same? I wonder. Because if you get a fourth down stop there, all of a sudden take some points off the board and makes things interesting depending on if you're over or under on this total right now. You'll feel either positive or negative about the situation. That's a nice run right up the gut by the 49ers. And now we are looking at, let's see, a 3rd-and-goal coming up. I'm going to stay with this, and I'm going to give you, we had the Pro Football Futures Draft earlier today here on VSiN. 13 competitors, your favorite VSiN hosts. Also, Keyshawn Johnson in the mix, Nick Bakay, and we brought the guru back, baby, John Hansen, part of the fold. Check it out, VSiN.com, the write-up with a recap of all the picks. On top of that, you can go back and watch the entire thing on YouTube as well. 3rd-and-goal coming for San Francisco, shotgun set. There's a flag. I think that's going to be on the defense. And the ball is fumbled but picked up by Martinez, who is spinning around and just throws it away. But that's going to be a free play and a new set of downs for San Francisco, I believe, with the flag thrown. So it does feel like San Francisco is capable of punching this in. What I wanted to do, since I hosted the Pro Football Futures Draft, is I was willing to take what was left, right? And I didn't experience this as a child. I mean, look at this body. But when other people maybe eat all the good stuff off the dinner table, you're just kind of picking at the bones, trying to get the cartilage and the meat off of it. That's kind of what I'm doing, picking at what's left of the carcass of chicken that's on the dinner table. I'm going to take the best of the rest. I'm going to give you my sloppy seconds, what everyone didn't choose, and I'll go toe-to-toe with any of them. I'll go toe-to-toe with all of them. I am inserting myself into the Pro Football Futures draft by just taking what's left. So

0: let's begin. Where are the rules? I have to take two division winners. I have to take two win total overs, two win total unders, two player props, and two stat leaders. That's what we're looking at here. So we begin with my division winners. And remember, I'm picking what's left. And there's not much. When you factor in 13 people and they each have two of all of these, only 32 teams in the league, y'all. My division winner number one. We are going to go with the New York Giants to win the Eastern Conference. By the way, real quick, that was not a penalty on the defense. Did I just see that was a fourth and goal scenario and the Niners just threw the ball away? What is the penalty here? Holding on the defense now on the fourth and goal. So that's brutal. It's now first down. So everything I just said was going to happen just happened just a play later. My first division winner, we're going to take the New York Football Giants at 6-1. The problem with this one, there was only three left that made sense to me. It was the Giants, the Colts, and the Packers. The first one I'm going to choose out of that group is I'm going to choose the Giants. Year one of Harbaugh, there's an element of surprise. In a world where maybe Philly doesn't get the offense right, the transition from Kingsbury to a new OC in Washington and David Blau doesn't go as smoothly. And then on top of that, Dallas is hyped up a lot, and we know what happens when the Cowboys are very hyped up. Is there a world where John Harbaugh, who is such an upgrade over the schmoes of the past leading the New York Football Giants, is there a world where they can win this division? I like them over on their 7.5 win total. More on that in a moment. But 6-1 to win this division, let's take a shot. Hope that the floor is raised. The defense actually gets better without Dexter Lawrence, in my opinion, because they allocated that money into a bunch of positions in need, and they stunk at stopping the run with him. He didn't help that. He was more of a pass rusher, and the pass rush is plenty deep. The other division winner I'm going to go with, let's take the Packers to win the North, plus 225. Dobbs leaving, Dontavian Wicks is gone. I see that as a positive. You have more defined roles for what was maybe the deepest receiver room in the league. You still have a first-round pick in Matthew Golden. You still have an electric receiver in Christian Watson. Jaden Reed is awesome. And then Tucker Kraft is maybe top three, top four tight end in the league. Plus, they still have backups with Savion Williams and Bo Melton, who played a ton in their career. On top of that, the other thing I keep hearing, they lost Jeff Hafley to the Dolphins. Guys, they brought in Jonathan Gannon. He may have stunk as a head coach. Look what his defenses did in Philly that got him the Cardinals' job. It's going to be huge for their edges, huge for their linebackers. I think Franklin has a great year. I think he unlocks Lucas Van Ness. And then when they get Parsons back in week six, I don't think it's crazy to think this team is 4-1 at that point. There is pressure on Matt LaFleur to deliver. I think Jordan Love, the conversation about him now makes him underrated with the disrespect he's getting. And I'll add this. The North is going to be a bloodbath. It is going to be battles week in and week out. I'm not sure you need much more than 10 wins to win this division here. I think it's that tough top to bottom, so give me the Packers, plus 225 to win the North. My win total, the Giants over 7.5. That is one. I'll give you an under. We're going to go with the New Orleans Saints, under 7.5 wins. I'm not buying what everyone else is cooking with this team. I just think when you look at Tyler Shuck and what he did down the stretch, it was good. But if the league can figure out C.J. Stroud the way that they did in year two and year three, Shuck was not expected to do much. Guys didn't have good draft grades on him. They didn't know how to evaluate him. And look at the teams he beat. He ain't beat nobody down the home stretch. I'm fading New Orleans, who is very trendy, under 7.5. That is one of my unders. Back to my overs, and look, I've been negatively talking about this team and their quarterback situation, but the Atlanta Falcons will go over 7.5. I just need them to be one game under 500 to cash this thing, and I'm not very impressed by the division in the NFC South. I also didn't want to double down and take the Packers win total, which was one of my few options I had for the over. It was the Giants, the Falcons, the Packers. I took the Giants and the Falcons because I don't want to go both on Green Bay here. Little strategy, but I need Michael Penix out there if this bet's going to cash. And I think if this defense can just create some pass rushers without James Pierce, who's suspended, and Jalen Walker, they can win eight games. The division's still bad, and Stefanski's a boost. And then finally, my other under, I'll stay in the NFC North as I'm on the Packers to win the North. I'm also on the Lions under 10.5 wins. Division's too tough. I don't think it's just going to be that easy, that their schedule's so easy. It still matters head-to-head in division for them, and they have issues at offensive line. They have issues at cornerback even before they lost Terrion Arnold, and they need a complimentary edge rusher to Aiden Hutchinson because he's going to be double-teamed, and I don't know where they generate that pass rush from outside of him. All those are premium positions. Lions are weak there. I'm going to go with those under 10.5 on the Lions there. Also, let's go Tyler Warren for my prop. We're looking at his over receiving yard prop. I believe it was 775.5. I didn't actually write it down. I bet over 750.5 at BetMGM, but we're using DraftKings lines here, and they were a little bit larger, I think 774.5. But Tyler Warren is kind of the de facto number one in Indy. Pittman's gone. Alec Pierce is dealing with an injury. Josh Downs isn't healthy. They're going to face last year's versus tight ends defenses. 32nd, 31st, 29th, 28th, 23rd twice, and 22nd. Eight of their games will be versus bottom 10 defenses versus tight ends last year. I like Warren. And I'm going David Montgomery, over 7.5 rush touchdowns. Texans were one of the worst teams in the red zone converting into scores a season ago. That's why they got Montgomery. He fixes that issue. And 7.5. He had 8, 12, and 13 the last 3 years, splitting time with Jahmyr Gibbs. So that's where we stand. I still have my leaders that I need to break down as well. I gave you the win totals. I gave you the division winners. And I gave you the player props. Later on, I'll unveil what I'm going to do with the leader props. That is next. But more prop bets coming up on the other side of Cashing Out.
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2: Cashing Out rolls on from the Circus Sportsbook in downtown Las Vegas. I'm Dustin Sweetelson. Thanks for hanging out with us. As, look, football's back in our lives. It's a beautiful thing. Sweating out preseason games, looking at more futures. Still to come on the show, in about 30 minutes, we'll go behind the counter. Arthur DeCesar, longtime bookmaker, his thoughts on these preseason line moves. Irrelevant in week one. We'll see how that develops in week two of the preseason. Colby Dant in 1 hour, Sports Gambling Podcast Network. College football, we're a week away, baby. We'll have FCS football. The season begins a week from now. And then week zero, hot and heavy the rest of the weekend. Colby with his best plays coming up in an hour on the show. And I'm looking forward to this next conversation because you guys know Eric Cohen. We have him on the show every week. And when he tells me he loves someone as a sharp bettor, I listen. I've known Eric a while. He's a sharp guy in his own right. We're going to welcome in someone he's been hyping up to me for a while. Alex Selesnik, Sportsline Handicapper, better known as Prop Stars with a Z. You can find him on X. And he joins us now on the program. Alex, pumped to chat with you, my friend. Before we get to plays you like and what you're looking at this season, as someone who attacks these prop markets, can you help our audience understand who maybe they don't dabble as much? They're more side, total, awards bettors. What's your process like for finding these bets that you like each year?
3: Yeah, so I think the prop market provides plenty of opportunities. Certainly for me, it's the market that I most heavily invest in. I think first and foremost, it's important to have reliable projections, whether you're making your own projections or you're outsourcing projections. I think that's very important. And just kind of studying the macro trends as well. Like when it comes to player props, for a long time, you could just kind of blindly take unders for season-long props, and you'd have a pretty successful hit rate. That's shifted, though. Over the course of the last couple of years, I think there's actually a lot more value starting to open up on the other side. So just kind of being conscientious of various trends and also kind of studying things up close. But like I said, having projections really goes a long way in finding inefficiencies in the market.
2: Yeah, that's the smart way to do it. You create your number, and if there's a huge difference in where the market's at, then you know to fire. And sometimes for me, man, I was looking the other day because I want to get in on Tyler Warren over receiving yards. There was just a difference at the book where one had it, I think, at 750 and one had it 774.5. On principle, I just took the lower one over, and if I want, I can go under and potentially, you know, middle this thing. Let's begin with some of the plays that you like for this season. And I got to tell you, the first one you told me you're on, it's one I was looking at earlier today that I was like, I can't, that number just feels a little bit low based on the way the season went last year. Colston Loveland, another year here for him, maybe the number one weapon for the Chicago Bears, his season-long receiving prop, 800.5 yards, and you want to go over.
3: Yeah, absolutely, Dustin. This is a significant position for me. I really thought Colston Loveland, especially down the stretch last season, really flashed some just tremendous upside. To me, he looks like a prime Travis Kelce. Honestly, over the final four games, including two playoff games, he was averaging 12 targets, averaged close to 100 receiving yards, was very active in the red zone. I'm also extremely bullish on Caleb Williams in year three of this Ben Johnson offense here. He's going to be the primary target. DJ Moore vacating opens up even more targets for Colston Loveland, who really looks like one of the best tight ends in the NFL to me. So I think he's primed, poised for a massive year two. I think he takes a big jump here. I think he could clear this line of 800 yards in 10 to 12 games, frankly. So I think he'll be operating again as that primary target in this offense that's going to be vastly improved with Caleb Williams taking a big jump. So, yeah, I think Colson Loveland's heading for a monster season.
2: Yeah, I love that one. Alex Selesnik is our guest, Sportsline handicapper. He goes by Prop Stars on X. That's Propstarz on X. The next one here is an interesting one as well because one of the more off-the-wall developments was in Jacksonville where we all assumed Brian Thomas Jr. was the number one. That's not the case. Parker Washington is number one, and all the talk out of camp is he is working to stay as the number one. Season-long prop, 750.5. You want to go over or under another year of Parker Washington?
3: I'm going over here as well, Dustin. This is another significant position for me. I was extremely encouraged by Parker Washington's usage down the stretch. He firmly established himself as the top playmaker in that offense, in my opinion. Much improved passing offense, by the way. I thought Trevor Lawrence made a lot of strides last season. But really what's most valuable is he's going to have that full-time slot role in a Liam Cohen offense. Liam Cohen, dating back to when he was coordinating the Bucks, Chris Godwin was second in points per game and fantasy points, had an absolute monster season. Cooper Kupp as well, when he spearheaded the offense for Los Angeles. So this slot role is extremely valuable in a Liam Cohen offense. They also run three wide receiver sets at the third highest rate in the NFL. Parker Washington heading into the season, he's never gotten a big contract. He's a sixth-round pick out of Penn State, but he's built like a running back. His yak ability is extremely impressive. He's got this full-time slot role in this Jacksonville offense. I think he offers tremendous upside. I think he could potentially have a 1,200 to 1,300-yard season as the primary playmaker for Trevor Lawrence for a passing attack that's vastly improved. So I think Parker Washington's headed for another big year.
2: That's a great breakdown. We're chatting with Alex Selesnik, Sportsline handicapper at Prop Stars with a Z on X. James Cook is coming off a monster season, 1,600-plus rushing yards, 12 rushing touchdowns. The prop this year for touchdowns, Alex, set at 10.5. Which direction are you going to go here?
3: I'm fading James Cook. James Cook, one of the most productive running backs in the NFL the past two seasons, racked up 28 rushing touchdowns, but so much had to go right for James Cook. First and foremost, he hasn't missed a game in the past two seasons. I think that's a trend that's unlikely to occur again. Obviously, playing the running back in the position in the NFL, we know how much wear and tear there is. But the Bills' offense was hyper-efficient. It provided so many goal line opportunities for James Cook. And James Cook, to his credit, cashed those in. But he's got a slight frame. He's about 5'9". Just around 200 pounds. And again, they just provided him so many rushing opportunities within 5 yards. We know Josh Allen can tote the rock. He's a big-time red zone weapon. I just don't think this Bills offense is going to have nearly as many opportunities. You couple that with the fact that he plays running back, where he's likely to miss a couple games as well. I just think so much, again, would have to go right for him to eclipse this 11 rushing touchdown total. So he's one of my favorite fades this season. We've also heard Joe Brady talk about reducing his usage because he's had massive workloads the last two seasons as well. So I'm fading James Cook in a variety of ways. The under on his 11 touchdowns is my favorite of the bunch, though.
2: I love that. Hit me with a little under here on James Cook. Let's go over to the awards market where I feel like, look, MVP is always difficult to figure out. But offensive player of the year, there's been some juicy cashes recently. And it's unique where Jahmyr Gibbs and Bijan Robinson are just so much shorter than everyone else. Gibbs 5.5 to 1, Robinson around 8.5 to 1. Then it gets bigger with Jamar Chase around 10 to 1. Is there someone who really catches your eye in the offensive player of the year market?
3: Yeah, if I had to take a shot on someone, I think CeeDee Lamb anywhere between 12 to 15 to 1 looks appealing to me. Obviously, Dallas's offense, very high powered. I think he's poised for a massive season operating as the primary target for Dak Prescott. I also look at the Cowboys. I think the defense is still going to have some big question marks on the back end. As a result, I think Dallas is going to have to score a lot of points, and Dak's really going to have to air the ball out a lot. I think CeeDee's going to be a big beneficiary. I think he could potentially have the best season of his career. Obviously, this typically tends to be a running back and wide receiver market, so that's someone I've got my eye on.
2: Alex, that was awesome. We're going to do this all season long. He's Alex Selesnik, Sportsline Handicapper. Follow him on X at PropStars with a Z at the end. That's PropStars, PropStarz. Alex, thanks for doing this tonight, buddy. Love the chat. Would love to chat throughout the season as well.
3: Likewise, Dustin. Appreciate your time.
2: That is awesome stuff. He likes Loveland over 800.5 receiving yards, Parker Washington over 750.5, Cook under 10.5, and his lean for Offensive Player of the Year there, CeeDee Lamb. Love that one for Offensive Player of the Year. Hey, $30 million in guaranteed prizes. 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It's Cashing Out. I'm Dustin Sweetelson. It's VSiN, the Sports Betting Network. Currently, we have got a bloodbath in this late preseason game. Niners lead the Chargers 41-9. The football gods give us a miracle comeback with the Raiders 22-20 earlier. We had them on the money line. With under 13 minutes to go, I don't think our Chargers plus 1.5 is going to get home today. So that is where we stand with that one. We've ignored college football. When we come back on the campus crawl, a coach just got paid, and I think his team might be the longest shot that can win a national title. 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
2: Yeah, buddy, back at it on Cashing Out. I'm Dustin Sweetelson. I'm a little loopy. In case you missed it earlier today, we had the Pro Football Futures Draft where 13 contestants, your favorite VSiN host, we added Keyshawn Johnson into the fold, where I do think Keyshawn Johnson probably at some point in the night is sitting in his bed right now reflecting somewhere going, I was sitting next to Dustin Sweetelson doing this draft. What? How did Dustin Sweetelson get next to me? I was asking that myself. Former number one pick who I loved watching. I'm like, how is this happening? He was awesome, by the way. If you missed the draft, you got to go back and watch it. Keyshawn's breakdowns were tremendous. Loved bringing Nick Bakay into the fold, the legend in the game. And one of the craziest resumes you're ever going to see in the history of VSiN. I mean, like, when you go look at his IMDb page, he was the voice of Salem the Cat in Sabrina the Teenage Witch. He's produced so many shows. He's got a show out on Netflix right now called Leanne. But he was, I think, like 143 episodes, producer of King of Queens. He co-wrote Paul Blart Mall Cop. He was in an episode of Seinfeld, Coach, which is such an underrated show. Which Van Dyke is that? What's his name? It's not Dick Van Dyke. Either way, the Van Dyke brother's awesome in it. And then he was also in Murphy Brown, a show that I loved growing up. Nick Bakay was awesome in the draft. The Guru John Hansen back in the fold. And all your favorite VSiN hosts, go check it out on YouTube. The write-up is over at VSiN.com. And what I've done here is I'm taking the sloppy seconds. Whatever they didn't choose, I'll take the leftovers, and I'll go head-to-head. We're going to go toe-to-toe, see if we can win this thing. So in case you missed it, here's where we left off. I took the Giants to win the NFC East at 6-1, the Packers to win the North at plus 225. Jerry Van Dyke. Thanks, Jared Moore. See, that's why Jared's my guy. We're on the same level here. Packers to win the North plus 225. It was slim pickings, man. It was either those two or the Colts. Surprise! I don't know how the Colts didn't get selected to win the set. Like, I get people are down on them, but I want to say someone took the Jets. Someone may have even taken the Dolphins because people were having trouble keeping track. Believe me, keeping this thing on the rails, I wasn't able. Okay, I'll hand up. I tried my best. I was getting lost as well at times, so I can only imagine the contestants. But we did complete 10 rounds where everyone had to take two win totals over, two win totals under, two division winners, two season-long player props, and then two stat leaders. So I gave you my division winners. I also went Giants over 7.5 wins. I went Falcons over 7.5 wins. I went under 7.5 for the Saints, under 10.5 on the Lions. And where we left off, it was Tyler Warren over receiving yards, David Montgomery over 7.5 rush touchdowns. That is the last one that I gave out. Which brings me to my stat leaders. And look, these are ones I thought about for a while because these can make or break you. A year ago to win this contest, Patrick Maher hit 13-1 on Jonathan Taylor to be the rushing touchdown leader. And I think it happened on the final day of the season. Boom, he hit a bunch of other bets as well. But that was just like icing on the cake. Because if you go back and look, Matt Eumanns dominated in terms of win-loss. But that ROI that Patrick had from Jonathan Taylor just absolutely smashed him and put the beat down. So I'm being selective here. And, like, one of them is a super long shot, and I didn't think it was going to be that long because one book had it way shorter. But I wanted a touchdown leader as far as receiving touchdowns is concerned. I thought about Mike Evans at 25-1, but, look, I'm behind the eight ball. I don't have the best selections to choose from. We're going to go deep down the board. Trey McBride, 60-1 receiving touchdown leader. 60-1, that's a crazy number here. 60-1 on Trey McBride. I just want to confirm that I didn't botch this and look at something else, but let's see. Players, stats, I need stat leaders, receiving touchdowns, and McBride, just to confirm, he's 60-1. Okay. Quarterback play, is the key. Jacoby Brissett, also on a losing team that's going to be throwing from behind late. And this is a guy who had 11 touchdowns last year. Guess what? 10 of those came in the final 12 games with Jacoby Brissett at quarterback. He was right on the edge of leading the league in receiving touchdowns. Because if you go back and look a season ago, your touchdown leaders in terms of catching them, it was Devontae Adams, 14, Goddard, Higgins, and McBride, along with Amon-Ra St. Brown, tied at 11 for second here. I think that number of 61 is kind of crazy. With Brissett, 12 games, he averaged, he finished with 964 yards, 10 touchdowns in those 12 games. So 10 touchdowns in 12 games of the 11 he scored. 17-game average, if Brissett had played 17 games, theoretically the average would project to be 14.2 touchdowns. Devontae Adams was your touchdown leader at 14 a year ago. He is the number one option in this offense, even over Marvin Harrison. We'll go McBride, 60-1 receiving touchdown leader. And by the way, Paulie Howard, if you go look at the write-up, he has two McBride plays, part of his futures draft. And then finally, this was the most shocking of all of the things that happened today in the Pro Football Futures Draft. Nobody took Patrick Mahomes on a prop, on a stat leader. Nobody touched him. That feels weird. Feels like Kansas City, everyone's just assuming the run is over, as if Andy Reid and Mahomes don't have the track record where when they're on their A game, they are the best. They are the standard in the league. So my other stat leader is going to be Patrick Mahomes, passing touchdown leader. Now, the number we're getting on this is also the key. Patrick Mahomes is 20-1 to lead the league in passing touchdowns. From 2020 to 2022, that's three seasons, he had 38, 37, and 41. He led the league in 2018 with 50. He led the league back in 2022 as well. And what has been the theme of camp coming out of the Chiefs? He doesn't want to run the ball as much. He doesn't want to put himself in harm's play because if he's hurt, they can't win. What does that mean for the red zone? And by the way, I did think about Kenneth Walker to lead the league in rushing touchdowns at 16-1 as well here. But I opted to go with Mahomes because I feel like he might have a chip on his shoulder. For some reason, we only talk about Baker Mayfield having a chip on his shoulder. Somehow an elite like Mahomes can't. I think he hears that people are doubting Kansas City. They're 16-1 to win the Super Bowl, and I'm not going to doubt them. I'm not going to doubt Mahomes and Reed together. And if he's going to run less, think about it from this perspective. He had five rushing touchdowns last year. Had he played the full season and not gotten hurt, that's maybe five trips in the red zone where he's throwing it more instead of running it more. So I think with them trying to prove the doubters wrong, and I think with people acting like Patrick Mahomes may have slipped a little, I'm going to take him 20-1 to be your passing touchdown leader. That is the final play in my leftovers of the Pro Football Futures Draft. With that, let's get to the campus crawl where the top story is in Norman, Oklahoma, as Brett Venables has signed a six-year extension to stay with the Sooners. Now, he's been good. He's been better than you think. 32-20. He's had two 10-win seasons. He's had two 6-win seasons, but he went to the college football playoff a year ago. That's why he's getting this contract extension. And for this season, I am very bullish on Oklahoma. In fact, I think they're a playoff team again with the defense and everything they have returning across the board. A young O-line that played together a year ago. And then transfers coming in to help the offense. Trell Harris from Virginia, accomplished guy, over 800 yards. Parker Livingstone, 500 yards and six touchdowns a year ago. Tight ends from Florida and Colorado State and Tennessee. But everything revolves around Mateer, who was playing like a Heisman candidate to start the season last year until he got hurt. I believe that's the real Mateer. And the guy we saw at the end of the season was banged up and not 100%. I'm very bullish on this team, and I think when you look at the national championship odds, if you're looking for a long shot, Oklahoma at 30-1 is one that really jumps out to me because I think there's staying power here. Staying in the SEC, Kalen DeBoer gave an update in Tuscaloosa that the staff is going to decide who will be the Tide's quarterback one over the weekend. They had a second scrimmage of their preseason earlier today. And it was at Bryant Denny Stadium, so get used to the surroundings. Via On3.com, sources say Keelan Russell has the edge. The longer this thing gets dragged out, the more I think it's Keelan Russell, because Austin Mack was kind of in the pole position, someone who transferred from Washington with DeBoer to Alabama. But Russell's the upside play. He's a five-star. He's 6'3", 190 pounds. He was better in the spring game a few months ago, and he's more

0: Anthony Calandria is going to be a net positive for Nebraska this season. I think we got caught up with Dylan Raiola over the last few years, and it's not his fault, but he was thrust into a starting role where he wasn't experienced and refined. I think he lacked development. Calandria is a four-year starter, played at UVA, played at UNLV, 23 touchdowns a year ago. I kind of like Nebraska plus money over 6.5 because he fits what Dana Holgorsen, the OC, wants to do for the Huskers this season.
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6: 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The Miami Heat heading to Boston for a Christmas Day meeting with the Celtics. Miami acquiring Giannis Antetokounmpo in a trade this offseason with the Milwaukee Bucks. They're a 5.5-point road underdog. LeBron James heading back to Los Angeles. The Sixers will visit the Lakers on Christmas Day. The $12 billion Lakers are a 1.5-point favorite at home with a total of 237.5. The Thunder and the Minnesota Timberwolves from Minneapolis. Minnesota, a 4.5-point home underdog to Oklahoma City. The Christmas Day NBA action wraps up with the Nuggets visiting Golden State as a 3.5-point road favorite over the Warriors.
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1: Back at it on Cashing Out. I'm Dustin Sweetelson coming to you, as always, from the Circus Sportsbook in downtown Las Vegas. Still to come on the program, Night Bites. We will look back on the Pro Football Futures Draft, some of the best picks and analysis, and the reaction following. That's coming up in Night Bites in about 15 minutes on the show. Bottom of the hour, we go to Colby Dant on college football and futures. And then in our final segment, we will hit three up, three down, previewing the card for Major League Baseball and the NFL preseason on Friday. And the preseason is where we start with our next guest. He is Arthur DeCesar, Las Vegas odds maker over at Wager Talk right now. Find him on X at ArtDice21, and he joins us in his weekly spot here on Cashing Out. Art, thanks as always for the time today. Want to talk a little preseason because the line moves were crazy. In fact, they were so crazy that they didn't hit. If you bet on the closing number in week one of the NFL preseason, you did horrible. Line moves 0-8 against the spread when the flip of favorites. 23-51 against the spread since 2024. That courtesy of Big Al McMorty with the numbers. Dogs went 12-3 against the spread in week one. Road dogs 9-7. Unders were 12-4. And thus far on Thursday's action, we had the Raiders go over against Houston. They push at 2, and then we're wrapping up the Niners and Chargers. Final 4 minutes, 41-9, but we go over the total, and San Francisco is going to cover here as a dog.
2: Yeah, I think you hit it. I think everybody talked about, oh my God, unders, unders, unders. But you hit something, too. The dogs were just as good as the unders last week, right? I mean, people forget how good the dogs were in week one. Obviously, we start off this week with two games. We have two games go over. So you're maybe going to start to see maybe a little, you know, because in week two, this is now maybe the dress rehearsal for a lot of teams. There aren't 4 weeks like there used to be where they used to do a dress rehearsal in week three. If you're going to do one, it's going to be this week. So maybe keeping an eye on overs this week could be something.
1: Yeah, you know, that is an interesting note. So two overs on Thursday, and maybe the NFL does it for you guys, but the Thursday slate and then a Friday slate and then the weekend – it's almost like they're setting up for the book to react and say, hold on, we had unders last week, now we're having – like, how do you guys behind the counter view this where the trend starts to go one way, it comes back the other way? Do you say, well, if last week was all this and the first two are all this with unders versus overs now, do you start to adjust and tinker some numbers for Friday and Saturday?
2: You always have to, and you're always going to adjust, especially in the preseason with the lines moving and especially totals the way they move. You're going to adjust from week one to week two. And then now when you see the week two, now you'll see, listen, you're always going to lean on your sharps and what they're taking and want to, you know, massage your numbers to that and book to those numbers. But then if the public now starts coming in and say, oh, wait, now we're on over. So there's kind of like just a cat and mouse game. You have to play with it. But I think, like I said, all the, you know, starters playing a little bit more, a lot of unders in week one, it really might trend towards the over this week.
1: Arthur DeCesar is our guest bookmaker, Wager Talk, at ArtDice21. You can find him over on X. Anything jump out to you for either Friday or the weekend card of action that you're like, I love it, I like it, I'm thinking about it even?
2: Yeah, there's a couple of things that jump out to me. I believe the Jets play tomorrow, and there has been a move to the under on that, and I do like that side. It was like, you got to remember, too, these totals are basically going to be between 36 and, like, 41. They're really not going to be much of a deviation between those 4 or 5 points. So I think the Jets open at like 39. It's at 37.5 now. I still do like that under. Might even trend a little bit lower. Man, the Browns took money. They were 1.5. They're now 3. They were abysmal in week one. I could see why there's some Brown money. It feels like the Browns need to get on like a winning track here and just feel good about themselves in the building. This was an interesting one. Carolina looked so bad in week one, and Jacksonville didn't look great, and Jacksonville was a favorite, and now it's flipped to Carolina being a favorite, even though Carolina's got a lot of offensive line issues. So that's one kind of to keep your eye on. And I do agree with the Colts move from 2.5 to 3.5. Atlanta was not great in the first preseason week.
1: I love that. I love it. He's all over the preseason. How about NFL futures? Was there one win total that when you looked at the board, you said, hold on, I want this, whether it's over or under? What was that first win total that jumped out to you this year?
2: You know, I think the first one that really did jump out at me was, I'm going to go to my division, and I know a lot of people are on the Giants, but I think Washington, they have a lot of, talk about a team who's got offensive line issues. I think they're the worst team in the NFC East, and I think that's 7.5 make sense, and I think they're a 7-10 win team, 7-10 as a record at best. I think the Giants, obviously, with their coaching, some of their young players will take a step up. Obviously, Dallas and Philly are above them. I just don't love even the weapons that Jaden Daniels has. Even though I do like Jaden Daniels, I just feel like this is a last-place team, and they're going to win 6 or 7 games.
1: Yeah, you know what? I was originally bullish on Washington this year, but the more I hear how they want to run that offense and kind of almost treat Jaden Daniels like he's RG3, right? RG3 bursts on the scene with his legs. Now they're saying, hold on, we don't want him to run too much because he's going to get hurt. Guys, part of the biggest element that made him so dangerous was the dual threat ability of Jaden Daniels. No. Now, as far as that division is concerned, Arthur, the Eagles are the betting favorite to win it once again. I think we're kind of underrating the Eagles, but the Cowboys are very trendy. Do you believe the Cowboys plus 205, the Eagles plus 120? You think the Cowboys can potentially win the East?
2: Every year they're overhyped, and we know this. And this isn't me being a Giants fan and saying that because I hate the Cowboys. But I think this is the year maybe they're not overhyped. The defense looks better. I like what they did in the draft. We know how explosive the offense is going to be. And I think at some point maybe there will be a little drop-off with Philly. You know, I just think at some point maybe they come back to earth here. And, you know, I think you'll have a chance, especially if you just look value-wise in that division. Cowboys at 2-1, even a little bit over 2-1 if you just shop around. I don't mind taking a shot with Dallas to win that division.
1: Yeah, I get the idea in theory, and the defense should be improved. I just, man, I think that there's a disrespect. When I look at the Super Bowl odds, there's two teams that jump out to me, and what's crazy is, like, last year, Art, I was so anti-Jalen Hurts because the inaccuracies, the issues with A.J. Brown, and I really wasn't a Bo Nix guy until I saw what Denver looked like when he got hurt last season. I have a number for Philly to win the title at 16-1. I think Denver at 20-1. And I'll even throw in the Chiefs at 16-1. Those three numbers just feel kind of crazy based on track record.
2: Yeah, I don't disagree. And I mean, if you look at it, too, you probably more want to trend towards the NFC because the NFC is probably easier.
1: Yeah.
2: I mean, so if you do like Philly, obviously if they win their division, maybe they get a bye. Who knows what it could be, but, you know, you could be sitting there and they're instantly in the NFC championship game. But, yeah, I see it with Denver. And, listen, I was with you. I was not a believer in Denver all year. I feel like every show I went on week after week was, this is the week Denver's going to fall. This is the week Denver's going to fall. You got to give Denver their kudos. I mean, obviously, Peyton's a Hall of Fame coach. Bo Nix is an up-and-coming player, and their defense and home field is top-notch.
1: Absolutely. Now, you were behind the counter the last few years where the Bengals are always the hype team in the preseason, and some years I was in, some years I avoided it. This year I'm all in, and it's one of those spots, Art, where I don't even care that they're trendy. I don't care that everyone else is on the bandwagon. The upside is just worth the look. They're 20-1 to win it all. Joe Burrow's around 9.5-1, 9-1 to win MVP. Are you buying the Bengals as someone people should be thinking about this year?
2: Pretty good price, too, in their division if you don't fully believe in the Ravens. But since Joe Burrow entered the league, I feel like every year I was behind the counter as an odds maker, as a risk manager, we would have major liability on everything Bengals. Whether that was them to win the Super Bowl, win their division, Joe Burrow to win the MVP. Every year, people love Joe Burrow. When they made that Super Bowl run, it's carried over even with all the injuries and just, you know, disarray they've had over these last couple of years. But, yeah, I can buy it. I mean, I need that defense to obviously improve, and I need the offensive line to keep him upright. But I'm not so – like, I look at that Raven number for them to win the division, minus money or even money, that seems way too crazy for me.
1: Yeah, I mean, they have a new head coach. If I told you to choose one of these, as we chat with Arthur DeCesar, Las Vegas odds maker at Art Dice 21, we have two new head coaches joining organizations that are Super Bowl or bust. It's the Bills 10-1 with Joe Brady coming in. It's the Ravens with Jesse Minter at 10-1. If you had to choose between them, which one do you like better?
2: I would lean the Bills because I like Josh Allen and I like Cook, and I just like the Bills. I think it's close, but I would lean Bills there.
1: Arthur DeCesar with us here. And the NFC North, Art. We had a Pro Football Futures draft earlier today, and I'm not normally a Green Bay guy, but nobody wanted part of Green Bay to win the division or over on their win total. The Lions are the favorite to win the NFC North. I understand why. I get the schedule talk and all of that, but the Bears were awesome a year ago. The Vikings added Kyler Murray. How do you ultimately think the NFC North shakes out?
2: I think if I

0: I were to do like how you can go on all these sites and do an exact order, I would go Lions, Packers, Bears, Vikings. That would be my exact order as I look at it now. I just think because the Bears are going to take a step back in all the positive numbers they had last year with close one-score game wins and all the turnovers and everything. And I think Green Bay's probably being a little bit undervalued because everyone's now talking Lions and Bears. So that would be how I would go. I think Green Bay's second in that division.
1: So you go Lions, Packers, Bears, Vikings. That's what you said?
0: That's what I would go, yep.
1: That exact order pays 10-1. That is the favorite. Yeah. It's 10-1, but...
0: Yeah, I don't hate it.
1: That's a juicy number. Art, awesome as always, man. When we talk next week, you know what we'll be talking about? Week zero college football games. Oh, baby, it's finally here. We made it. He's Arthur DeCesar. Check him out on X, at ArtDice21, over at Wager Talk as well. And in this spot every week on Cashing Out. Appreciate the time as always. We'll chat next week.
0: Dustin, you're the best. We'll talk next week.
1: Awesome stuff from Art. And speaking of week zero, it's going to be here before you know it. If you haven't done your prep or you're behind on certain leagues, don't worry. We got you covered. 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
1: Keep your head on a swivel, baby. Football's back. It's Cashing Out. I'm Dustin Sweetelson. It's VSiN, the Sports Betting Network. Two preseason football games are in the books. In case you missed it, the first one was dramatic. The Raiders coming back to win 22-20 against the Houston Texans. Aiden O'Connell, the hero, with a deep pass to set up a tush-push and a run in. And the Raiders pick up the win. Here's the heartbreak, though. If you laid two, you pushed, and you should have won, because the kicker for the Raiders missed not one, but two PATs. So Kansai Matsuzawa, the kid from Hawaii a season ago, 1-for-3 on extra points. He makes one of those. You cash. And the game goes over 40.5 on the tush push with around, what did I say it was, 38 seconds to go, something like that. Let me get the exact timing of that one. Fourth quarter, it was, this says a minute 23. That doesn't seem right. Let me open this up. It 39 seconds. See, brain, look, the brain's not good, but at times it shows what it's capable of being here. And in that moment, 39 seconds, 38 seconds, what's 1 second between friends? Either way, game goes over the total of 40.5. And moments ago, wrapping up in Los Angeles, the Niners beat the Chargers 41-17. I had the Chargers plus 1.5. That was not fun. I also had the Raiders money line, so we walk away, 50-50 day. One note on the Raiders game, Aiden O'Connell was the hero. Mendoza did play a chunk. He had an interception, and I think that's the growing pains you're going to see out of him this year. He just waited too long, and you could see his feet dancing, waiting for that opportunity for a throw to appear, not really realizing at the NFL, you have to throw guys open. And he was waiting, and he waited too long. A linebacker came, intercepted the football, and ran it back a bunch. So that was the issue for Mendoza, and I think once he gets his timing down, he'll play. I still don't see that soft spot in the schedule where he takes over for the Raiders, because even if he takes over against the Jets, one, I don't think that's a cupcake anymore. It's on the road in November. Two, there's another gauntlet of like four straight games against elite caliber teams following that. But Raiders get the win 22-20. Mike Washington, another big run for 33 yards. He went 9-for-56. We may have closer to a timeshare in that backfield with Genty than you think. It's still probably 70-30. But have the Raiders maybe found their Sonic and Knuckles, or at least their version of it? Niners beat the Chargers 41-17. Niners cover plus the 1.5. We do go over 38.5 because the Niners had 41 in their own right. Mac Jones played. Adrian Martinez played, although he was not very good. And Brock Purdy played a little bit as well. That's really all that we can bring you from that game. It was an absolute bloodbath. With that, let's look back on the day that was here on VSiN with a little thing we do called Night Bites.
12: At 4th-and-1 at midfield, you're up 11. The Raiders really can't do anything.
13: But they're one of the best teams in baseball.
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1: Earlier today, the Pro Football Futures Draft went down. Fun was had by all. I doubled up on my blood pressure medication, knowing that everyone would frustrate me during this process. But we did it. It was fun. I thought everyone was a good sport about all of the challenges, all the competitiveness, a little bit of smack talk mixed in. And the reigning champion was Patrick Maher, who you can catch on VSiN Live on Mad Dog Sports Radio weeknights at, let me do the math, 8 p.m. Eastern Time. Time zones. That was the start of the show. This is a callback in case you missed it. Download the program wherever you get your podcast. ADHD's off the charts right now. Anyway, reigning champion Patrick Maher. He had a couple plays a year ago that helped him win the belt with the Houston Texans, and he went back to the Houston Texans with his first pick this year in the Pro Football Futures Draft.
15: We're going to go back to the Texans. I'd like to alt this and go up, but it's 9.5 at DraftKings. I'll lay the juice, 146. Couldn't run the ball last year, still 12 wins after a terrible start. I think that number is a little adjusted low because of the yippy performance from Stroud in the playoffs, but I'll go over the 9.5, Dustin. Houston to get us started.
1: Yeah, I'm with them. I love Houston. I'm starting to think C.J. Stroud might actually get back to his rookie level. And even if he's just mediocre, this team with that defense, the additions they made, the physicality, there isn't a weak spot. And they're too deep at several spots. They are going to knock people around. And here's the biggest compliment I can pay to a team or a head coach. When you play the Houston Texans, you play the game on their terms. They never have to play it on your terms because their defense controls it. It's a low-scoring affair. And when it comes to the fourth quarter, you better make plays because that defense is going to make it very, very hard for you to finish drives and score touchdowns. That was the first clip from the Pro Football Futures Draft. You want to see the write-up. Go to VSiN.com, recap of everyone else's picks. And I thought Patrick had a couple sneaky plays, if I could just go through his team. The two were, they weren't on my radar. And then the second he broke them down, I went, ooh, those are good. One, he went Jahmyr Gibbs over 4.5 receiving touchdowns. He got like plus 150 on that in an ROI contest. That is crucial. But also, Gibbs is going to be a three-down back, essentially, for the Lions. He's an elite pass catcher. Issues with the O-line, they may need to use him as a receiver more. And then Josh Allen, most rushing touchdowns, 10-1. I think a lot of people were thinking running back for that market. Allen was right on the edge of winning it a year ago. I love that play from Patrick at 10-1. Next clip up in Night Bites, Keyshawn Johnson was hanging out with us. I got to tell you, he was cool as hell. That guy rules. I loved Keyshawn. You kind of figured that just watching him on TV for such a long time in our lives, but he was a fun sport. He was into this, and with one of his first picks, he took Courtland Sutton over 750.5 receiving yards.
14: When you look at the Denver Broncos, I'm looking at the receiving core in Courtland Sutton. 750 yards is what he's placed at. I got him over that. And the reason I'm taking him over that is because I know Sean Payton, and I know what he wants to do. He wants to get the football to the big guy. So what do they go out and do? They go out and get Jaylen Waddle, a guy who could stretch the field to have Courtland Sutton come underneath and run after catches important in the West Coast offense. I'm going to grab Courtland Sutton here.
1: I love Courtland Sutton. Waddle's element, I think, actually opens up opportunities for Sutton because Sutton's a guy you feed over and over again, almost like an extension of the run game with his big body, able just to take like 7-8 catches a game if you need him to. And then Waddle stretches the field. Waddle, with the attention he brings long, opens up things underneath for Sutton. I love the balance that that brings to the Broncos offense, so I love that call from Keyshawn with his first pick. Another call from Keyshawn I loved. Bears to win the North at +305. I don't care that the schedule's hard. I care that Ben Johnson's there and Caleb Williams is there. And if the defense stinks, you know what? Those are the two people I want in a shootout. Ben Johnson and Caleb Williams. It's kind of like the Wild West. You got Doc Holliday. You got Billy the Kid. That's what we're looking at with the Chicago Bears offense this year. The next clip we're going to play, looking back on the Pro Football Futures Draft, Nick Bakay in the mix, legend in the betting space. Also breaking down sports. It's written for NFL.com, ESPN as well. And on top of that, his IMDb page is ridiculous. Has appeared in Seinfeld, Coach, Maury Brown. Was producer on shows like King of Queens for 143-something episodes. Also has a new show, Leanne, out on Netflix that he's producing. He co-wrote Paul Blart, Mall Cop. And I got to tell you, his first pick, he went for a big bomb here as he attacked Kyler Murray, passing yard leader, at a price of 40-1.
16: I feel like if you're going to park a lot of money for the entire season, you want some big odds coming at you. I have never been a big Kyler Murray fan. No one has. But I always say resentment creates opportunity if it's in the public's eye. We're going to go big here. I like what this coach did for Sam Darnold. Murray has put up big numbers. We're going to go Kyler Murray to lead the league in passing yards plus 4,000.
1: Wow. Whew. You're going to need a lot of passing yards from Kyler Murray to get there, but I respect the move. I'll tell you this. You guys listen to the show. I take some crazy long shots. I love someone willing, like early in this thing, to make a statement and say, I'm going boom or bust. I don't care what we do here. Matthew Stafford led the league 4,700 yards a year ago. Career high for Kyler Murray in terms of passing yardage is 3,900. That came in his second year. Here's the wrinkle, though. Kyler Murray's never played for Kevin O'Connell in this system. He may have never had weapons as elite as he has right now. When you have Jefferson and Addison and Hockenson, you combine all of that, he might have a monster year. It's a long shot for a reason, but I love Nick dropping that one with his first pick. Some other picks that people had that really intrigued me. I thought Jonathan Von Tobel was very smart and prudent, and this is just staying calm among the chaos. But Joe Burrow in round four, I think he looked up and was like, Joe Burrow to lead the league in passing yards at 7.5-1 is still out there? Sure, give me that one, guys. I thought it was a great pick by him there to take Burrow at 7.5-1. Paulie Howard, all in on Trey McBride. Over 999.5 receiving yards. He also went Trey McBride, receptions leader at 8.5-1. That is a sneaky play from Paulie as well, because he is the number one option on a team that's going to be underdogs in pretty much every game, losing, throwing from behind. He is going to get fed the ball in the fourth quarter so much more than you'd normally get out of other players. And because he's a tight end, you're getting a juicy price at 8.5-1. When we return, we break down college football week zero, week one, and futures. That's next on Cashing Out.
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0: Odds On from the Circa Sportsbook in downtown Las Vegas. I'm Dustin Sweetelson. I appreciate you hanging out with us however you may be tuning in. SiriusXM Channel 158, YouTube TV, the Visa Watch app, and radio affiliates across the United States of God Bless America. We have reached a point in talking season, in the off season, where it almost feels like everything that you hear where people are so overconfident about one thing, you have to start thinking about the opposite because you're just hearing too much of one side. And that's where we're going to begin with our next guest. He's Colby Dant. His podcast, The College Experience, part of the Sports Gambling Podcast Network. At the Colby D, you can find him on X. And his previews of all the leagues, all the teams, they are tremendous. I use them to prep for the show. My friend, 1 week from today, we will be recapping an FCS game as week zero is upon us. And the theme that I want to start with is fading everyone believing one side of one debate, and that is with the North Carolina Tar Heels. The win total for Chapel Bill is 4.5. Now, Billy Edwards is named the starter, and Billy Edwards hasn't played a lot of football the last couple years, but he was a big recruit at Maryland. Bobby Petrino replaces Freddie Kitchens at OC, and God, is that not the Bobby Petrino not the perfect fit for that organization with his track record off the field? But I'm kind of with you. I think we look at the over for North Carolina at 4.5. What do you say?
1: Yeah, you know, and I know there's a lot of explosives on the sidelines here that, you know, it's like LSU to a certain extent with, like, Kiffin's daughter dating the linebacker and having Orgeron on the sidelines and stuff. But this one might even be worse. But at the same time, like, one thing I did think last year, I actually think – the media kind of makes it worse. Carolina, I actually thought, should have won two more games. They should have beat Cal. The guy fumbled going into the end zone. And the Virginia game, I thought they had no business losing that game. They just found a way to lose that game. So I actually think they should have been 6-6. I think that narrative would have been a little different. And I think the defense really came along. The Freddie Kitchens OC hire was a terrible mistake from the start. Bringing in Bobby Petrino, you know, I looked at the numbers. In the FBS, you know, because he was at Missouri State in the FCS for a little bit, but his 5 of his last 6 seasons as an offensive coordinator in the FBS, his offense has been top 30. I believe he'll have a top 30 offense again. Yeah, I know, like, the portal's crazy, the amount of people coming in, but the guy knows offense. They'll be able to move the ball. I know the schedule's a lot harder. I took them to beat TCU on the money line back in June, and I got the worst of that number, but thankfully for, you know, TCU's fighting everybody in their locker room. So that's looking a little bit better. But I think the offense will move. And I also hear good things about the O'Neal kid if Edwards does get injured like he's gotten so many times in his career.
0: Yeah, 7.5 week one against TCU, that does feel a little bit crazy to me as well. But let's look at this North Carolina schedule. It is still an ACC program that has money and resources. They open Western Carolina and Wofford. You win those two games. Okay, that's two right there. We're almost halfway home and we're 2 weeks in. Wyoming's usually good, but that game's at home. North Carolina can win that. Marshall, with everything they've been through the last few years, am I looking at the right schedule? What am I looking at?
1: No,
0: here?
1: I don't think you are. I don't think
0: Wait,
1: you are.
0: Yeah, I don't think I am. Schedule. What is that?
1: They get East Tennessee State
0: that's
1: from the
0: it.
1: FCS.
0: You know what? Yeah. As soon as I saw Monmouth, I went, what is going on here? That's a good question. So I didn't see TCU, East Tennessee, Clemson, Notre Dame, Pitt. Duke is depleted. Syracuse had quarterback issues. UConn has Jason Candle. There's potentially 5 wins here.
1: Yeah, and Pitt can pit. You know what I mean? Like, although I like Pitt's team this year, they can. Narduzzi, what, the year they won the ACC, they lost to Western Michigan in the opener, and that was not a PJ Fleck Western Michigan team. So. Yeah, I just think the defense, I think, you know, the narrative, I get it. It's a fun joke with, you know, whether it's the GM situation or whether it's his 25-year-old girlfriend. But I actually think the defense made big strides in the offense will this year. I just trust Bobby Petrino's offense will score points wherever he goes.
0: Absolutely. Colby Dant is our guest, Sports Gambling Podcast Network. College Experience is his show. At the Colby D, you can find him on X. Let's talk about fading teams that are depleted, because in the world of haves and have-nots, when coaches get new jobs, as Dion said, they take their Louis with them. They take their best players. That's the case of North Texas. The win total is 5.5. You think that 6 wins feels way too high for this group?
1: Yeah, I mean, I like the Neil Brown hire. I really do. Like, I think, okay, you know, this could probably work out down the road. But when you don't have any starters returning offensively or defensively, that's a red flag, even in this crazy time period where, you know, you with the portal. Another thing is just two different systems offensively and defensively they'll be running. And then on top of that, you add in the road schedule. The road schedule, first off, they open up at Indiana. So that's not going to be fun. Because Cignetti actually, I saw my Big Ten Media Days, and he actually said the game that bothered them the most was the opener against Old Dominion, and he's focused on not doing that this year. And I believe it. But getting that, then you got, you know, trips to Tulane, to Navy. I mean, every road game, I don't think they'll win one road game right there. But on their entire schedule, I think they'll be heavy dogs in every road game. But then you look at the home schedule, you know, UNLV week two. They got to go to Texas State week three. There's just too much meat on the bone. I think Tulsa, I think, is going to be vastly improved. I think, if anything, Tulsa's definitely bowling, and I think they're a kind of a crazy play. And in an American conference where you don't really know what's going to happen, I did throw a little bit of money on Tulsa to win the AAC. But, yeah, I just think that they're going to be heavy dogs and everything. Like, the only games I had them favored in were like 2 to 3 games, UAB, Charlotte, and then the Houston Christian game.
0: Hey, let's stay in the American, because I think we're both on the same page here. Memphis, with the hire that they made in Charles Huff, the players he brought in the portal, he's proven he can do it quickly at a couple different stops now. Week one, they open with UNLV. They're on the road. Rebs are laying 5.5. You got 6. You took 6 with Memphis. Totals high, 56.5. But if I'm betting this one, I'll bet on those Tigers there. Talk to me about the play.
1: First off, I just love the Charles Huff hire. I think they've, like, you know, it's a bad thing, like, when your coach leaves and they rejoice. So good luck, Arkansas, with Silverfield. The fans rejoiced at that. And Huff, I think, is a really good coach. So, like, we were on him with the over in Southern Miss last year. That hit. And the talent and the amount of money they have separates them. The question is, how fast can they get used to both these schemes? But I love the Decker hire at OC, so I think they're going to be a player instantly. I think they are live to win that game against UNLV. I think I have UNLV actually winning the game, but I think there's way too many points. I would not be surprised if Memphis won the game outright.
0: Yeah.
1: So I am high on Memphis this year. I'm on the over wins on Memphis as well.
0: Yeah, I actually bet them to win the American at 6-1. I think that is a team that it could be spicy in a league that's wide open, with South Florida losing everyone to Auburn, essentially. We are getting robbed of this game being played on foreign soil. I guess that's actually a good thing, but NC State and Virginia is going to be in Charlottesville. I like both teams' win totals, by the way, over. I think they're both 7.5. I bet NC State. I'd consider Virginia. But this game is kind of the issue of, like, figuring out, and I think NC State's live. You apparently do as well. They're catching 5.5 on the road.
1: Yeah, that's too many points for me. First off, Virginia last year having their best season ever wins, you know, in 1 year. They played so many close games. I know it's a revenge spot. NC State beat them a year ago with an interception in the end zone, but they lost a lot. Now, I know they're still old. They're incredibly old. They're one of the oldest teams in the nation. But bringing in Bo Pribula, I still have my questions. I think he is a super athletic quarterback for them, but I want to see how it works. And I think NC State is improved. I know they lost the receivers to the SEC schools. But C.J. Bailey back, I think the defense improved. Remember, their defensive coordinator had a terrible tragedy happen to him, you know, and they bring in a new D.C. that I think that will instantly make the defense better, considering all that D.J. Elliott had to put up with a year ago. So I love the points here. I also I wouldn't be surprised they won it outright, but I just think it's too many points. To me, this is something I would have a lot closer to 1 or 2.
0: All right, last one here, North Dakota State. They move up to the big boys level. They are taking on Jacksonville State in week number one. They're 7-point favorites. 46.5 is the total. How do you want to play it?
1: Yeah, I'm laying it here. I think a lot of people I know going in on Jacksonville State, I think North Dakota State fans have wanted this for like a decade. If anything, they were having fatigue by them beating up on so many teams in the FCS. So I think this place is going to be a party. Then you add in Tim Palasek, who I think's been in. I think he's got the program playing better than even Matt Entz had it going, who's now at Fresno. I just think you're on the train tracks right now. And Jacksonville State, I think, is Charles Kelly did a great job in year one, but they lose Cam Cook, the nation's leading rusher, to West Virginia, and a few other key pieces that were good on that team a year ago transfer up. So I think NDSU is going to it's just a bad spot. They're going to be celebrating all day. I'm laying the points.
0: All right, we can feel it, buddy. We're going to have, not this Saturday, next Saturday, toe meets leather, North Carolina TCU, San Jose State, USC, NC State, Virginia, as you just touched on, the Jacks, North Dakota State, Sac State, who I think you just dropped a preview on, them joining the MAC, which is maybe the weirdest of all the conference realignment, and a whole lot more in week zero. We'll be all over it next Thursday. Pumped to do this every week with you. Good luck with all the bets, and we'll chat next Thursday.
1: Sounds good, brother, man. Take care. Thanks for having me.
0: All right, a little baseball. Three up, three down. Previewing the card for Friday when we return on Cashing Out.
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8: 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And where are we fighting these fights? 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
0: 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Is that right? 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That was during the Follow the Money show earlier today. You can go see all the picks. They're all written up at VSiN.com as well. We've had a fun show here today in our own right. I have been at Circa since about a little after noon. It has now been like 10, 11 hours. I'm ready for my bed, but we've had fun. And I do suggest going back and catching some conversations we had earlier in the show. Hour number one, Rob Havenstein, former Super Bowl champion with the Los Angeles Rams, was tremendous. I thought it was unique to hear his perspective as a guy who used to go up against, you know, Aaron Donald in practice and faced Myles Garrett in games. The way he kind of marveled at just how special they are. It's one thing for us to do it from the sidelines, but when a guy in the trenches who's won a Super Bowl protecting Matthew Stafford, when he's raving about those guys and what they bring to the table, man, you really have to wonder what needs to go wrong aside from injuries for the Rams not to win the Super Bowl this year. It feels like one of those favorites that makes so much sense. Rob was awesome in hour number one. All-pro linebacker Chad Brown, now an analyst for Compass Media. He joined in hour number two. We touched on a few different teams. Specifically, though, I thought his take on the Houston Texans was very strong there. Alex Selesnik made his debut in hour number two. Prop bets from him. You want to see the process. You want to understand how guys find these angles they're looking for. He shared three with us that I thought made a lot of sense. Arthur DeCesar earlier this hour behind the counter talking about preseason line moves. Colby Dant just now with some win totals and week zero bets in college football. Download the show, Spotify, Apple. Is Stitcher still a thing? Wherever you get your podcasts, you can find us here at VSiN. With that, we need to kick our attention to the card coming up for Friday, and we start with NFL preseason action as the Jets go to Pittsburgh to take on the Steelers. We open with Pittsburgh minus three. It's now Jets minus 1.5. I did just take in the break. I saw it one shot. Pittsburgh plus two. I'm going to take the Steelers. I like their quarterback options. Total in this one's 37.5. What do we know? Will Howard starting for Pittsburgh. Rudolph likely is not going to play. McCarthy said he wants to max out opportunities to see Will Howard, Andrew Aller. I just think that's a huge upgrade versus what's going to happen on the other side once Geno Smith is out of this game. I don't know why it's always assumed the starters playing a series or two as if they're going to score on both series. I think that is completely ridiculous. Geno Smith is starting. He's coming off an ankle injury earlier in practice, so who knows how long he goes. Cade Klubnik did lead two scoring drives against Tampa. And then Brady Cook, he will take over for the Jets as well. I just think the advantage is the other end, where you have a guy in Drew Aller from Penn State and Will Howard from Ohio State who have a ton of experience, and I just like them better than those other two guys in Klubnik and Brady Cook. So give me Pittsburgh plus the two. Aaron Glenn coming into the year just 1-2 against the spread in the preseason. Panthers are at the Jaguars. We opened Jacksonville minus 2.5. We have flipped to Carolina minus 1.5. Third game for the Panthers, remember. They played in the Hall of Fame game, so I don't really know how much of the starters we're going to see here. It's the second preseason game for Jacksonville. Haynes King is out. Carolina is likely playing Bryce Young, Kenny Pickett, and Kyle Trask. Liam Cohen told reporters Monday that starters will get a couple drives potentially. Nick Mullins, I saw a report he wasn't going to play. Now I'm seeing he may start if the starters don't play. He missed practice on Monday, so that one's a little bit up in the air. I think potentially you're seeing a lot of Carter Bradley and you're seeing a lot of Joey Aguilar. And the Jaguars have been dealing with offensive line issues during camp. Plus, they have a running back battle going on with a bunch of dudes that I think they're going to be very conservative, keeping it on the ground, trying to figure out who that RB3 and 4 are on the roster. I'm going to go under 37.5 between the Panthers and the Jaguars. And then finally, on Friday, Green Bay is at Denver. Broncos are now laying 6. It opened 4.5, so a slight 1.5-point move there. Total from 38.5, and it's now at 40.5. Bo Nix expected to play 10 to 15 snaps. Then it'll be Jared Stidham and Sam Ellinger. Jordan Love and the starter is going to play a bit, according to Matt LaFleur. I expect a lot of Kyle McCord, not as much Tyrod Taylor, because they can't afford for him to get hurt this year. With that, I would actually lean taking the points with the Packers and Kyle McCord here, but I don't love the play. The advantage is Denver.

has the better quarterbacks, but I just feel like a lot of these teams that have so much pressure to meet expectations from a year ago, like Denver, to get back to being, you know, a team that plays for the AFC, I think they're going to be super conservative and not want to lose anyone to injury. So I lean the points in Green Bay, but it's probably that big of a spread, the biggest one of the day and of the week, I believe, as of right now. So I'm going to leave that one alone. But the other two, I do like Pittsburgh and the points, and I do like under 37.5 in Carolina and Jacksonville. Now let's tackle the baseball card with a little three up, three down here on cashing out. These are the pitchers who are pitching well coming into their matchups on Friday. Noah Cameron for the Royals. His last five starts, he's got a 1.19 ERA. 34 strikeouts, 37 and two-thirds innings, and a whip of .58. He shut out Detroit back on July 24th. Seven innings, two hits, and eight strikeouts. The power's there in terms of the strikeouts. He's taking on Troy Melton, who's minus 121 on the road. Give me the under, 8.5, Detroit and Kansas City. I love that pitching matchup, and I don't love the Kansas City offense, even though that game's being played at home where the ball may be flying out right now. But I'm still going to go under because I like both pitchers here. Jacob Mizrowski, his last four starts has been amazing. He is the National League Cy Young favorite for a reason, and he will take on the Atlanta Braves on Friday at 4:10 p.m. Eastern time. This total is 6. I'm just realizing that. The total is 6. Is this a playoff game? Mizrowski faces Chris Sale, but Miz over his last four is a 2.63 ERA, 37 strikeouts, a .63 whip. Look, he's been awesome. He's susceptible. He will give up the long ball. He will get hit here and there. I think this number where Mizrowski's minus 149 and Chris Sale's plus 123, I'm going to isolate the first five, hope that Atlanta can jump them. And I'm going to take the Bravos, first five plus $1.18. And if this thing pushes, get my money back, live to fight another day. But I think Atlanta's live to maybe score a run off Mizrowski. He will have that one batter, that one inning, that one moment where he's not completely precise. And maybe these hitters for the Braves can make him pay. Next pitcher we're going to target here is the American League Cy Young favorite in Cam Schlittler. This is not a shocking story, but over his last five starts, he has been unreal. 2.17 ERA, 44 strikeouts in 29 innings, and a .86 whip for the New York Yankees right-hander. I don't know. Do I see odds on the board? I did not see on one book. Let's see another. No odds available for Schlittler coming up here for Friday, so that's one thing to monitor as the Yankees are hosting the Blue Jays, and Toronto has yet to list a starter. So just worth noting, Schlittler, though, I would consider, you know, he came off a start against Toronto his last time out, 5 1/3, one earned, 7 strikeouts. Even though Toronto doesn't strike out a ton, I'd consider an over 6.5 if that's his strikeout prop, or I do something with his outs recorded because I do think he can get to, you know, 6 innings in this game if they mark it at 17.5 outs recorded once it's posted. That was 3 up. Now let's go to 3 down. We start with Colorado's Tanner Gordon, and he has not been good at home this season. Tanner Gordon has a 7.82 ERA at Coors Field, and he will be taking on the Guardians and Joey Cantillo, who's a minus 157 favorite. Gordon plus 130, 11 is the total. I would lean over 11 in Colorado and the Guardians, but I'm not going to actually bet that one. Connor Prelip takes the hill for the Minnesota Twins. And this is a guy that I like to fade traditionally, a left-hander, not dominant stuff. And for Connor Prelip, it all depends on the matchup. I think San Diego with some of the guys like Machado and Ty France and Tatis, they can make him pay. Randy Vasquez takes the hill on the other side. There's no odds currently posted, but I'd consider something with San Diego in terms of the team total if it's around 4.5, which I anticipate it being, or even a first five laying a half a run with the Friars and Randy Vasquez on the bump. I will note, though, I have been wrong about the Twins every single bet I've ever placed against them this season. And then finally, Hayden Wisniewski takes the hill for the Houston Astros. They're hosting the A's and JT Jin. This one right now in the betting market, Wisniewski a minus 194 favorite. The A's and Jin are plus 159, totals 8. Look, Jin's numbers away from home aren't bad. Wisniewski's been terrible. How can he be with a 5.16 ERA his last four starts, almost laying $2 on principle? You have to consider the A's plus 159 or even plus 1.5, minus 135. I understand their lineup is depleted, but Wisniewski is going to make guys look

0: minus 152. That'll do it for us here on Cashing Out, but stay with VSiN all day long as it gets started, 7 a.m. Eastern, with VSiN by the Books. I'll see you next time. I'm Dustin Sweetelson.
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0: 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I'm Dustin Sweetelson coming to you from the Circa Sportsbook in downtown Las Vegas. 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

0: as we've got football back in our lives. And to help us look ahead to the season, we're going out to the Progressive Guest Line, one of my favorite guys to talk ball with. He's Chad Brown, former All-Pro linebacker, 15 years in the National Football League, national champion at Colorado, and he joins us now on the program, and a great shot of him getting a sack as a member of the Seahawks behind him. Love it here. Chad, thanks for doing this, man. And I want to start with a team that played earlier today, and just big picture your thoughts on them, because from a Vegas wise guys perspective, a lot of people are buying the Houston Texans, but you know, the one question is, what are you getting out of C.J. Stroud? That defense is incredible, and you know a ton about defenses, but Stroud, what's your level of belief he can get to a level where this team can really be a contender in the AFC?
1: To be on with you, Dustin, and I think I'm like most of the football world, but we're not sure what we're going to get. There is a past experience with quarterbacks who can come in early in their career and have some success. But then eventually defenses catch up to them and they don't have another layer to their game. So is C.J. Stroud going to join that list or is he going to break through this season? So on the 13th, I've got the call for Buffalo Bills at the Houston Texans. I would certainly think for C.J. Stroud, he certainly shouldn't try to go out there and out-duel Josh Allen. Certainly can lean upon that Texans defense. I think DeMeco Ryans is a very smart head coach. Will try to bring his quarterback along slowly and not ask too much of him, because that seems to be the issue. When things get too big for him, then he reverts back to some very poor habits. So I'm not exactly sure. Obviously, that game early in the season will be a great tell for me to see him with my own eyes in person as to how much he's grown since some of these more recent past issues.
0: Yeah, the Bills, 1.5-point favorites on the road at Houston Sunday, September 13th. Totals 44.5. Let's go to the other end of that contest. Joe Brady's got quite the pressure on him this year. You take over a team where it's like Super Bowl or bust, or it's a failure. You'll be calling the game on Compass Media. What do you make of Buffalo this year, the addition of DJ Moore, and the pressure on Joe Brady and Josh Allen to get this done?
1: Last time we saw Josh Allen, he threw 4 interceptions against the Broncos. So Josh Allen, well, I just talked about asking too much of C.J. Stroud. Now, the Buffalo Bills have asked a lot of Josh Allen. Some games he's their leading rusher and, of course, their leading passer. But when you ask too much of him, or maybe he asks too much of himself and doesn't lean upon his teammates, then we see games like he had against the Broncos in the playoffs. Put up tremendous yardage numbers, but got careless with the football because he was trying to do too much. So he's able to rein himself in and play within himself and begin to trust his teammates. I necessarily can't think of a clear football example, but think about Michael Jordan. Once he learned to trust his teammates, they went on a championship run. Think about Kobe Bryant. Once he learned to trust his teammates, they went on a championship run. So the Bills are kind of maybe at that precipice. Does Josh Allen still try to keep it as a one-man show, or does he try to, you know, use the weapons around him, even though they may not be superstar weapons, and trust that they can do enough to take enough pressure off of him where he can play within himself?
0: No, it's a great call. I mean, James Cook is a stud. DJ Moore's in. Maybe Keon Coleman takes a step. And they've got the two tight ends are awesome. So I think it's a really good point here. Chad Brown is our guest, former two-time All-Pro linebacker, Compass Media analyst, at ChadBrown94 on X. You spent 8 years in Seattle. They are the defending Super Bowl champs. And I got to tell you, Chad, I can't remember another season where there's less hype for a team to potentially go back-to-back. On the betting board, they're fourth. The Rams are the favorite, 5.5-1. The Bills are 10-1. The Ravens are 10-1. And then we get to Seattle at 11-1. Are we all sleeping on that? Mike McDonald as a head coach, Sam Darnold back in a loaded defense, where they're capable of doing this again.
1: Well, this is my response is not just because, you know, there's a picture of me back there as a Seahawk. I think the entire football world is sleeping on the Seahawks. Sam Darnold went through a rough patch, has clearly grown from Minnesota to Seattle last year, and now with another year, I think with Brian Fleury, the new offensive coordinator who came from San Francisco, where he served a multitude of roles out there. When I did a coaching internship with San Francisco, he was a defensive quality control guy, so he can

0: learn about defenses from guys like Robert Saleh. So he comes armed with this experience, first-time OC in Seattle, with this Kyle Shanahan experience on the offensive side of the ball, running the ball, all the tricky stuff that they do, the West Coast pass attack, plus all that time he spent learning defenses as well. So I think he's going to be able to step in and be really good initially in year one. Sam Darnold should grow a bit in more confidence and more belief that his teammates truly believe on him. Because there were some games late in the season where things looked rocky, but he found a way, particularly in the end of those games, to pull things out. Plus that defense, Mike McDonald's done a tremendous job building a wonderful culture there, which is evidenced when you watch Hard Knocks, how much the Seahawks team believes in each other and plays for each other. The best teams I was on in my career weren't the most talented. They were the teams that played the best together and trusted each other. So I know the Rams are sexy and Sean McVay and the multiple tight end offenses and all that, and I can understand why some of the money and attention and eyeballs are going to the Rams, but I think you cannot overlook what John Snyder has put together in Seattle. It's not just a one-year thing. It's a complete program up there right now.
1: That's a great answer. On the same note, let's talk about the most talented team on paper, at least. The Los Angeles Rams, 5.5-1. It is so hard to punch holes through the roster. When you factor in on top of that, there's McVay and Stafford. They bring in Myles Garrett. Aaron Donald is likely returning. Like, the pressure on this team to be almost perfect, it feels almost impossible. But how do the Rams not at least get to the Super Bowl this year, Chad?
0: It would have to be a weird run of injuries. You talk about all that star power, but at the same time, their offense is based around multiple tight ends forcing the defense to respond in a way that the Rams will always have the right answer. When they put two or three tight ends on the field, of course, defensively, as a defensive coordinator, you want to go with your base package, three linebackers or four linebackers on the field if you're a 3-4 defense. Well, then if you do that, they just decide to throw the ball over your head. Okay, we're going to go with nickel. Or maybe some kind of big nickel, put a big safety in the game instead of a linebacker. Well, now they run the ball down your throat. They can do both. So the difficulty of defending them, even separate from their very creative and amazing play calling of Sean McVay, just from a personnel standpoint with them utilizing those multiple tight ends, it puts pressure on the defense that is really unique. And it probably goes back to when the Patriots had Gronk and Aaron Hernandez together. They, as an offense, when they put those two tight ends on the field, or the Rams put two or three tight ends on the field this season, they can literally make the defense wrong every single time from a personnel perspective. Of course, the Seahawks in that same division have a guy like Nick Imanwori, that kind of hybrid linebacker, safety guy who can play in the box. Not every team has that guy on the roster. So they're going to be very difficult to defend. Plus, to your earlier point, amazing star power. Quarterback, got it. Edge rusher, got it. Possible interior lineman, one of the greatest to ever play the game, got it. Secondary, that should be better this year. Quentin Lake, son of my former Pittsburgh Steelers teammate, Carnell Lake, growing in that safety spot. So they've got some pieces there that are really undeniable. And to your point, I think most folks would pick them as a Super Bowl favorite, but the NFL is always weird. The ball bounces funny, and injuries are always a factor.
1: Chad Brown is our guest, all-pro linebacker in the league, Compass Media analyst at ChadBrown94. Last one I'll ask you about is Mike McCarthy coming back with Aaron Rodgers, your former team, the Pittsburgh Steelers. I think people are so negative about that that it actually might end up being a positive. Mike McCarthy wins everywhere he goes. It's Rodgers' last ride. How do you think this transition, though, from Tomlin to McCarthy goes in year one?
0: Well, we've already heard some of the Steeler players comment about the lack of physicality in this Mike McCarthy camp. Mike Tomlin, they did tackling to the ground multiple times during training camp. I know it's 2026, and a lot of teams don't do that, but that's what the Steelers did every year of the Mike Tomlin era. That's what we did when it was Bill Cowher. So it's a brand new philosophy in a place where tradition really matters. And I think some of this pushback for Mike McCarthy or even for Aaron Rodgers comes from this kind of traditional style that Steelers fans are used to seeing in this traditional kind of coach process. Let's get a young up-and-coming coach. Let's grow him into the role like a Bill Cowher or Mike Tomlin. Mike McCarthy's obviously not that mold of a young guy. But to your

0: point. He's won everywhere he's been. I think the marriage between him and Aaron Rodgers would probably extract the best possible out of Aaron Rodgers here in what's going to be the last year of his career. So I'm not necessarily thinking deep playoff run for the Steelers. The defense certainly has to improve, particularly in some of the giving up yardage in the run game. But I think there are enough pieces there for them to make the playoffs. But a deep run continuing for the Super Bowl feels past where they are right now as an overall program.
1: Yeah, win totals 8.5. 9 wins can be doable, absolutely doable for them this year. Chad, I appreciate you jumping on the show as always. Love talking ball with you. Love to do it throughout the season as well. Thanks for coming on the show.
0: Always a good time, my friend. Take care of yourself.
1: Awesome stuff. Chad Brown, former All-Pro linebacker, Compass Media. Check him out calling the games all season long. Hey, week zero, it's right around the corner. College football is here. In 1 week, we'll have the kickoff. 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
1: Justin Swiddleston hanging out with you all night long from the Circus Sportsbook in downtown Las Vegas. 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In case you missed it, one game in the books in the NFL preseason. Final score, 22-20. Raiders get the win. Game goes over the total of 40. We push on the closing number of Raiders laying 2. That's not even the story. You had to watch it happen. Aiden O'Connell with a game-winning touchdown drive, one including a bomb to flip the field, get him down to the goal line with under 40 seconds to go, a tush-push to find the end zone. But here's the brutal part. It feels like we're in mid-season form because the Raiders missed not one but 2 PATs. We push on the side. Could have covered if they make one of those 2 PATs they miss. Instead, final score 22-20. We go over right at the end of the contest in the fourth quarter. One late night game currently in action. It is the Niners 20, the Chargers 9 right now. Third quarter, 5:47 to go. San Francisco's facing a 3rd-and-10 scenario, though. They're in field goal range for the regular season. Not sure if that matters for the preseason, but in this spot right now, working from around the 20-yard line, and that is a nice play and a first-down pickup. Was that Adrian Martinez stepping up in the pocket? Delivers a strike, and that moves the chains. Looks like, is that Jake Tonjes? No, who is that? It's a different tight end. I don't know who that is. Hodge, whoever Hodge is, converts the first down. Now the Niners are down to the goal line, or first and goal scenario, not at the goal line, probably around, what, the 7-yard line for San Francisco. They're up to 12.5-point favorites. 44.5 is currently your total. If the Chargers can limit this drive to a field goal, I think this could be interesting towards the end, but if they score a touchdown, oof, it might be curtains for Los Angeles, who closed as a minus 1.5-point favorite, total 38.5 from a total perspective. There's a lot. It feels like there's a lot hinging on this drive here. And I'm curious, after the Niners miss on a first down try for a connection through the air, if we face a fourth down scenario. Earlier in the game, we had one with the Chargers. They opted to bring out the kicking unit. Will Kyle Shanahan do the same? I wonder. Because if you get a fourth down stop there, all of a sudden takes some points off the board and makes things interesting depending on if you're over or under on this total right now. You'll feel either positive or negative about the situation. That's a nice run right up the gut by the 49ers. And now we are looking at, let's see, a 3rd-and-goal coming up. I'm going to stay with this, and I'm going to give you, we had the Pro Football Futures Draft earlier today here on VSiN. 13 competitors, your favorite VSiN hosts. Also, Keyshawn Johnson in the mix, Nick Bakay, and we brought the guru back, baby, John Hansen, part of the fold. Check it out, VSiN.com, the write-up with a recap of all the picks. On top of that, you can go back and watch the entire thing on YouTube as well. 3rd-and-goal coming for San Francisco, shotgun set. There's a flag. I think that's going to be on the defense. And the ball is fumbled but picked up by Martinez, who is spinning around and just throws it away. But that's going to be a free play and a new set of downs for San Francisco, I believe, with the flag thrown. So it does feel like San Francisco is capable of punching this in. What I wanted to do, since I hosted the Pro Football Futures Draft, is I was willing to take what was left, right? And I didn't experience this as a child. I mean, look at this body. But when other people maybe eat all the good stuff off the dinner table, you're just kind of picking at the bones, trying to get the cartilage and the meat off of it. That's kind of what I'm doing, picking at what's left of the carcass of chicken that's on the dinner table. I'm going to take the best of the rest. I'm going to give you my sloppy seconds, what everyone didn't choose, and I'll go toe-to-toe with any of them. I'll go toe-to-toe with all of them. I am inserting myself into the Pro Football Futures Draft by just taking what's left. So let's begin. Here are the rules. I have to take 2 division winners. I have to take 2 win total overs, 2 win total unders, 2 player props, and 2 stat leaders. That's what we're looking at here. So we begin with my division winners. And remember, I'm picking what's left. And there's not much. When you factor in 13 people, and they each have 2 of all of these, only 32 teams in the league, y'all. My division winner number 1. We are going to go with the New York Giants to win the Eastern Conference. By the way, real quick, that was not a penalty on the defense. Did I just see that was a 4th-and-goal scenario and the Niners just threw the ball away? What is the penalty here? Holding on the defense now, on the fourth and goal. So that's brutal. It's now first down. So everything I just said was going to happen just happened just a play later. My first division winner, we're going to take the New York Football Giants at 6-1. The problem with this one, there was only three left that made sense to me. It was the Giants, the Colts, and the Packers. The first one I'm going to choose out of that group is I'm going to choose the Giants. Year one of Harbaugh, there's an element of surprise. In a world where maybe Philly doesn't get the offense right, the transition from Kingsbury to a new OC in Washington and David Blau doesn't go as smoothly. And then on top of that, Dallas is hyped up a lot, and we know what happens when the Cowboys are very hyped up. Is there a world where John Harbaugh, who is such an upgrade over the schmoes of the past leading the New York Football Giants, is there a world where they can win this division? I like them over on their 7.5 win total. More on that in a moment. But 6-1 to win this division, let's take a shot. Hope that the floor is raised. The defense actually gets better without Dexter Lawrence, in my opinion, because they allocated that money into a bunch of positions in need, and they stunk at stopping the run with him. He didn't help that. He was more of a pass rusher, and the pass rush is plenty deep. The other division winner I'm going to go with, let's take the Packers to win the North, plus 225. Dobbs leaving, Dontavian Wicks is gone. I see that as a positive. You have more defined roles for what was maybe the deepest receiver room in the league. You still have a first-round pick in Matthew Golden. You still have an electric receiver in Christian Watson. Jaden Reed is awesome. And then Tucker Kraft is maybe top three, top four tight end in the league. Plus, they still have backups with Savion Williams and Bo Melton, who played a ton in their career. On top of that, the other thing I keep hearing, they lost Jeff Hafley to the Dolphins. Guys, they brought in Jonathan Gannon. He may have stunk as a head coach. Look what his defenses did in Philly that got him the Cardinals' job. It's going to be huge for their edges, huge for their linebackers. I think Franklin has a great year. I think he unlocks Lucas Van Ness. And then when they get Parsons back in week six, I don't think it's crazy to think this team is 4-1 at that point. There is pressure on Matt LaFleur to deliver. I think Jordan Love, the conversation about him now makes him underrated with the disrespect he's getting. And I'll add this. The North is going to be a bloodbath. It is going to be battles week in and week out. I'm not sure you need much more than 10 wins to win this division here. I think it's that tough top to bottom, so give me the Packers plus 225 to win the North. My win total, the Giants over 7.5. That is one. I'll give you an under. We're going to go with the New Orleans Saints, under 7.5 wins. I'm not buying what everyone else is cooking with this team. I just think when you look at Tyler Shuck and what he did down the stretch, it was good. But if the league can figure out C.J. Stroud the way that they did in year two and year three, Shuck was not expected to do much. Guys didn't have good draft grades on him. They didn't know how to evaluate him. And look at the teams he beat. He ain't beat nobody down the home stretch. I'm fading New Orleans, who is very trendy, under 7.5. That is my one of my unders. Back to my overs, and oh, look, I've been negatively talking about this team and their quarterback situation, but the Atlanta Falcons will go over 7.5. I just need them to be one game under 500 to cash this thing, and I'm not very impressed by the division in the NFC South. I also didn't want to double down and take the Packers win total, which was one of my few options I had for the over. It was the Giants, the Falcons, the Packers. I took the Giants and the Falcons because I don't want to go both on Green Bay here. Little strategy, but I need Michael Penix out there if this bet's going to cash. And I think if this defense can just create some pass rushers without James Pierce, who's suspended, and Jalen Walker, they can win eight games. The division's still bad, and Stefanski's a boost. And then finally, my other under, I'll stay in the NFC North as I'm on the Packers to win the North. I'm also on the Lions under 10.5 wins. Division's too tough. I don't think it's just going to be that easy that their schedule's so easy. It still matters head-to-head in division for them. And they have issues at offensive line. They have issues at cornerback even before they lost Terrion Arnold. And they need a complimentary edge rusher to Aiden Hutchinson because he's going to be double-teamed. And I don't know where they generate that pass rush from outside of him. All those are premium positions. Lions are weak there. I'm going to go with those under 10.5 on the Lions there. Also, let's go Tyler Warren for my prop. We're looking at his over receiving yard prop. I believe it was 775.5. I didn't actually write it down. I bet over 750.5 at BetMGM, but we're using DraftKings lines here, and they were a little bit larger, I think 774.5. But Tyler Warren is kind of the de facto number one in Indy. Pittman's gone. Alec Pierce is dealing with an injury. Josh Downs isn't healthy. They're going to face last year's versus tight ends defenses. 32nd, 31st, 29th, 28th, 23rd twice, and 22nd. Eight of their games will be versus bottom 10 defenses versus tight ends last year. I like Warren, and I'm going David Montgomery, over 7.5 rush touchdowns. Texans were one of the worst teams in the red zone converting into scores a season ago. That's why they got Montgomery. He fixes that issue. And 7.5, he had 8, 12, and 13 the last 3 years.

0: splitting time with Jahmyr Gibbs. So that's where we stand. I still have my leaders that I need to break down as well. I gave you the win totals. I gave you the division winners. And I gave you the player props. Later on, I'll unveil what I'm going to do with the leader props. That is next. But more prop bets coming up on the other side of Cashing Out.
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0: Cashing Out rolls on from the Circus Sportsbook in downtown Las Vegas. I'm Dustin Sweetelson. Thanks for hanging out with us. As, look, football's back in our lives. It's a beautiful thing. Sweating out preseason games, looking at more futures. Still to come on the show, in about 30 minutes, we'll go behind the counter. Arthur DeCesar, longtime bookmaker, his thoughts.

0: thoughts on these preseason line moves. Irrelevant in week one. We'll see how that develops in week two of the preseason. 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College football, we're a week away, baby. We'll have FCS football. The season begins a week from now. And then week zero, hot and heavy the rest of the weekend. Colby with his best plays coming up in an hour on the show. And I'm looking forward to this next conversation because you guys know Eric Cohen. We have him on the show every week. And when he tells me he loves someone as a sharp bettor, I listen. I've known Eric a while. He's a sharp guy in his own right. We're going to welcome in someone he's been hyping up to me for a while. Alex Selesnik, Sportsline Handicapper, better known as Prop Stars with a Z. You can find him on X. And he joins us now on the program. Alex, pumped to chat with you, my friend. Before we get to plays you like and what you're looking at this season, as someone who attacks these prop markets, can you help our audience understand who maybe they don't dabble as much? They're more side, total, awards bettors. What's your process like for finding these bets that you like each year?
1: Yeah, so I think the prop market provides plenty of opportunities. Certainly for me, it's the market that I most heavily invest in. I think first and foremost, it's important to have reliable projections, whether you're making your own projections or you're outsourcing projections. I think that's very important. And just kind of studying the macro trends as well. Like when it comes to player props, for a long time, you could just kind of blindly take unders for season long props and you'd have a pretty successful hit rate. That's shifted though. Over the course of the last couple of years, I think there's actually a lot more value starting to open up on the other side. So just kind of being conscientious of various trends and also kind of studying things up close. But like I said, having projections really goes a long way in finding inefficiencies in the market.
0: Yeah, that's the smart way to do it. You create your number, and if there's a huge difference in where the market's at, then you know to fire. And sometimes for me, man, I was looking the other day because I want to get in on Tyler Warren over receiving yards. There was just a difference at the book where one had it, I think, at 750 and one had it 774.5. On principle, I just took the lower one over, and if I want, I can go under and potentially, you know, middle this thing. Let's begin with some of the plays that you like for this season. And I got to tell you, the first one you told me you're on, it's one I was looking at earlier today that I was like, I can't, that number just feels a little bit low based on the way the season went last year. Colston Loveland, another year here for him, maybe the number one weapon for the Chicago Bears, his season-long receiving prop, 800.5 yards, and you want to go over.
1: Yeah, absolutely, Dustin. This is a significant position for me. I really thought Colston Loveland, especially down the stretch last season, really flashed some just tremendous upside. To me, he looks like a prime Travis Kelce. Honestly, over the final four games, including two playoff games, he was averaging 12 targets, averaged close to 100 receiving yards, was very active in the red zone. I'm also extremely bullish on Caleb Williams in year three of this Ben Johnson offense here. And he's going to be the primary target. DJ Moore vacating opens up even more targets for Colston Loveland, who really looks like one of the best tight ends in the NFL to me. So I think he's primed, poised for a massive year two. I think he takes a big jump here. I think he could clear this line of 800 yards in 10 to 12 games, frankly. So I think he'll be operating again as that primary target in this offense that's going to be vastly improved with Caleb Williams taking a big jump. So, yeah, I think Colston Loveland's heading for a monster season.
0: Yeah, I love that one. Alex Selesnik is our guest, Sportsline Handicapper. He goes by Prop Stars on X. That's Propstarz on X. The next one here is an interesting one as well because one of the more off-the-wall developments was in Jacksonville where we all assumed Brian Thomas Jr. was the number one. That's not the case. Parker Washington is number one, and all the talk out of camp is he is working to stay as the number one. Season-long prop, 750.5. You want to go over or under another year of Parker Washington?
1: I'm going over here as well, Dustin. This is another significant position for me. I was extremely encouraged by Parker Washington's usage down the stretch. He firmly established himself as the top playmaker in that offense, in my opinion. Much improved passing offense, by the way. I thought Trevor Lawrence made a lot of strides last season, but really what's most valuable is he's going to have that full-time slot role in a Liam Cohen offense. Liam Cohen, dating back to when he was coordinating the Bucks, Chris Godwin was second in points per game and fantasy points, had an absolute monster season.

0: for Cup as well when he spearheaded the offense in, for Los Angeles. So this slot role is extremely valuable in a Liam Cohen offense. They also run three wide receiver sets at the third highest rate in the NFL. Parker Washington heading into the season, he's never gotten a big contract. He's a sixth-round pick out of Penn State, but he's built like a running back. His yak ability is extremely impressive. He's got this full-time slot role in this Jacksonville offense. I think he offers tremendous upside. I think he could potentially have a 1,200 to 1,300-yard season as the primary playmaker for Trevor Lawrence for a passing attack that's vastly improved. So I think Parker Washington's headed for another big year.
1: That's a great breakdown. We're chatting with Alex Selesnik, Sportsline Handicapper at Prop Stars with a Z on X. James Cook is coming off a monster season, 1,600-plus rushing yards, 12 rushing touchdowns. The prop this year for touchdowns, Alex, set at 10.5. Which direction are you going to go here?
0: I'm fading James Cook. James Cook, one of the most productive running backs in the NFL the past two seasons, racked up 28 rushing touchdowns, but so much had to go right for James Cook. First and foremost, he hasn't missed a game in the past two seasons. I think that's a trend that's unlikely to occur again. Obviously, playing the running back in the position in the NFL, we know how much wear and tear there is, but the Bills' offense was hyper-efficient. It provided so many goal line opportunities for James Cook, and James Cook, to his credit, cashed those in, but he's got a slight frame. He's about 5'9". Just around 200 pounds. And again, they just provided him so many rushing opportunities within 5 yards. We know Josh Allen can tote the rock. He's a big-time red zone weapon. I just don't think this Bills offense is going to have nearly as many opportunities. You couple that with the fact that he plays running back, where he's likely to miss a couple games as well. I just think so much, again, would have to go right for him to eclipse this 11 rushing touchdown total. So he's one of my favorite fades this season. We've also heard Joe Brady talk about reducing his usage because he's had massive workloads the last two seasons as well. So I'm fading James Cook in a variety of ways. The under on his 11 touchdowns is my favorite of the bunch, though.
1: I love that. Hit me with a little under here on James Cook. Let's go over to the awards market where I feel like, look, MVP is always difficult to figure out. But Offensive Player of the Year, there's been some juicy cashes recently. And it's unique where Jahmyr Gibbs and Bijan Robinson are just so much shorter than everyone else. Gibbs 5.5 to 1, Robinson around 8.5 to 1. Then it gets bigger with Jamar Chase around 10 to 1. Is there someone who really catches your eye in the Offensive Player of the Year market?
0: Yeah, if I had to take a shot on someone, I think CeeDee Lamb anywhere between 12 to 15 to 1 looks appealing to me. Obviously, Dallas's offense, very high powered. I think he's poised for a massive season operating as the primary target for Dak Prescott. I also look at the Cowboys. I think the defense is still going to have some big question marks on the back end. As a result, I think Dallas is going to have to score a lot of points, and Dak's really going to have to air the ball out a lot. I think CeeDee's going to be a big beneficiary. I think he could potentially have the best season of his career. Obviously, this typically tends to be a running back and wide receiver market, so that's someone I've got my eye on.
1: Alex, that was awesome. We're going to do this all season long. He's Alex Selesnik, Sportsline Handicapper. Follow him on X at PropStars with a Z at the end. That's PropStars, PROPSTARZ. Alex, thanks for doing this tonight, buddy. Love the chat. Would love to chat throughout the season as well.
0: Likewise, Dustin. Appreciate your time.
1: That is awesome stuff. He likes Loveland over 800.5 receiving yards, Parker Washington over 750.5, Cook under 10.5, and his lean for Offensive Player of the Year there, CeeDee Lamb. Love that one for Offensive Player of the Year. Hey, $30 million in guaranteed prizes. 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It's Cashing Out. I'm Dustin Sweetelson. It's VSiN, the Sports Betting Network. Currently, we have got a bloodbath in this late preseason game. Niners lead the Chargers 41-9. The football gods give us a miracle comeback with the Raiders 22-20 earlier. We had them on the money line. With under 13 minutes to go, I don't think our Chargers plus 1.5 is going to get home today. So that is where we stand with that one. We've ignored college football. When we come back on the campus crawl, a coach just got paid, and I think his team might be the longest shot that can win a national title. Find out who next on Cashing Out.
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1: Yeah, buddy, back at it on Cashing Out. I'm Dustin Sweetelson. I'm a little loopy. In case you missed it earlier today, we had the Pro Football Futures Draft where 13 contestants, your favorite VSiN host, we added Keyshawn Johnson into the fold, where I do think Keyshawn Johnson probably at some point in the night is sitting in his bed right now reflecting somewhere going, I was sitting next to Dustin Sweetelson doing this draft. What? How did Dustin Sweetelson get next to me? I was asking that myself. Former number one pick who I loved watching. I'm like, how is this happening? He was awesome, by the way. If you missed the draft, you got to go back and watch it. Keyshawn's breakdowns were tremendous. Loved bringing Nick Bakay into the fold, the legend in the game. And one of the craziest resumes you're ever going to see in the history of VSiN. I mean, like, when you go look at his IMDb page, he was the voice of Salem the Cat in Sabrina the Teenage Witch. He's produced so many shows. He's got a show out on Netflix right now called Leanne. But he was, I think, like 143 episodes, producer of King of Queens. He co-wrote Paul Blart Mall Cop. He was in an episode of Seinfeld, Coach, which is such an underrated show. Which Van Dyke is that? What's his name? It's not Dick Van Dyke. Either way, the Van Dyke brother's awesome in it. And then he was also in Murphy Brown, a show that I loved growing up. Nick Bakay was awesome in the draft. The Guru, John Hansen, back in the fold. And all your favorite VSiN hosts, go check it out on YouTube. The write-up is over at VSiN.com. And what I've done here is I'm taking the sloppy seconds. Whatever they didn't choose, I'll take the leftovers, and I'll go head-to-head. We're going to go toe-to-toe, see if we can win this thing. So in case you missed it, here's where we left off. I took the Giants to win the NFC East at 6-1, the Packers to win the North at +225. Jerry Van Dyke. Thanks, Jared Moore. See, that's why Jared's my guy. We're on the same level here. Packers to win the North +225. It was slim pickings, man. It was either those two or the Colts. Surprise! I don't know how the Colts didn't get selected to win the set. Like, I get people are down on them, but I want to say someone took the Jets. Someone may have even taken the Dolphins because people were having trouble keeping track. Believe me, keeping this thing on the rails, I wasn't able. Okay, I'll hand up. I tried my best. I was getting lost as well at times, so I can only imagine the contestants. But we did complete 10 rounds where everyone had to take two win totals over, two win totals under, two division winners, two season-long player props, and then two stat leaders. So I gave you my division winners. I also went Giants over 7.5 wins. I went Falcons over 7.5 wins. I went under 7.5 for the Saints, under 10.5 on the Lions. And where we left off, it was Tyler Warren over receiving yards, David Montgomery over 7.5 rush touchdowns. That is the last one that I gave out. Which brings me to my stat leaders. And look, these are ones I thought about for a while because these can make or break you. A year ago to win this contest, Patrick Maher hit 13-1 on Jonathan Taylor to be the rushing touchdown leader. And I think it happened on the final day of the season. Boom, he hit a bunch of other bets as well. But that was just like icing on the cake. Because if you go back and look, Matt Eumanns dominated in terms of win-loss. But that ROI that Patrick had from Jonathan Taylor just absolutely smashed him and put the beat down. So I'm being selective here. And like one of them is a super long shot. I didn't think it was going to be that long because one book had it way shorter. But I wanted a touchdown leader as far as receiving touchdowns is concerned. I thought about Mike Evans at 25-1, but look, I'm behind the eight ball. I don't have the best selections to choose from. We're going to go deep down the board. Trey McBride, 60-1 receiving touchdown leader. 60-1, that's a crazy number here. 60-1 on Trey McBride. I just want to confirm that I didn't botch this and look at something else, but let's see, players, stats, I need stat leaders, receiving touchdowns, and McBride, just to confirm, he's 60-1. Okay, quarterback play is the key. Jacoby Brissett, also on a losing team that's going to be throwing from behind late, and this is a guy who had 11 touchdowns last year. Guess what? 10 of those came in the final 12 games with Jacoby Brissett at quarterback. He was right on the edge of leading the league in receiving touchdowns. Because if you go back and look a season ago, your touchdown leaders in terms of catching them, it was Devontae Adams, 14, Goddard, Higgins, and McBride, along with Amon-Ra St. Brown, tied at 11 for second here. I think that number of 61 is kind of crazy. With Brissett, 12 games, he averaged he finished with 964 yards, 10 touchdowns in those 12 games. So 10 touchdowns in 12 games. Of the 11 he scored, 17-game average. If Brissett had played 17 games, theoretically the average would project to be 14.2 touchdowns. Davante Adams was your touchdown leader at 14 a year ago. He is the number one option in this offense, even over Marvin Harrison. We'll go McBride, 60-1 receiving touchdown leader. And by the way, Paulie Howard, if you go look at the write-up, he has two McBride plays, part of his futures draft. And then finally, this was the most shocking of all of the things that happened today in the Pro Football Futures Draft. Nobody took Patrick Mahomes on a prop, on a stat leader. Nobody touched him. That feels weird. Feels like Kansas City, everyone's just assuming the run is over, as if Andy Reid and Mahomes don't have the track record where when they're on their A game, they are the best. They are the standard in the league. So my other stat leader is going to be Patrick Mahomes, passing touchdown leader. Now, the number we're getting on this is also the key. Patrick Mahomes is 20-1 to lead the league in passing touchdowns. From 2020 to 2022, that's three seasons, he had 38, 37, and 41. He led the league in 2018 with 50. He led the league back in 2022 as well. And what has been the theme of camp coming out of the Chiefs? He doesn't want to run the ball as much. He doesn't want to put himself in harm's play because if he's hurt, they can't win. What does that mean for the red zone? And by the way, I did think about Kenneth Walker to lead the league in rushing touchdowns at 16-1 as well here. But I opted to go with Mahomes because I feel like he might have a chip on his shoulder. For some reason, we only talk about Baker Mayfield having a chip on his shoulder. Somehow an elite like Mahomes can't. I think he hears that people are doubting Kansas City. They're 16-1 to win the Super Bowl, and I'm not going to doubt them. I'm not going to doubt Mahomes and Reed together. And if he's going to run less, think about it from this perspective. He had five rushing touchdowns last year. Had he played the full season and not gotten hurt, that's maybe five trips in the red zone where he's throwing it more instead of running it more. So I think with them trying to prove the doubters wrong, and I think with people acting like Patrick Mahomes may have slipped a little, I'm going to take him 20-1 to be your passing touchdown leader. That is the final play in my leftovers of the Pro Football Futures Draft. With that, let's get to the campus crawl where the top story is in Norman, Oklahoma, as Brett Venables has signed a six-year extension to stay with the Sooners. Now, he's been good. He's been better than you think. 32-20. He's had two 10-win seasons. He's had two 6-win seasons, but he went to the college football playoff a year ago. That's why he's getting this contract extension. And for this season, I'm very bullish on Oklahoma. In fact, I think they're a playoff team again with the defense and everything they have returning across the board. A young O-line that played together a year ago. And then transfers coming in to help the offense. Trell Harris from Virginia, accomplished guy, over 800 yards. Parker Livingstone, 500 yards and six touchdowns a year ago. Tight ends from Florida and Colorado State and Tennessee. But everything revolves around Mateer, who was playing like a Heisman candidate to start the season last year until he got hurt. I believe that's the real Mateer. And the guy we saw at the end of the season was banged up and not 100%. I'm very bullish on this team, and I think when you look at the national championship odds, if you're looking for a long shot, Oklahoma at 30-1 is one that really jumps out to me because I think there's staying power here. Staying in the SEC, Kalen DeBoer gave an update in Tuscaloosa that the staff is going to decide who will be the Tide's quarterback one over the weekend. They had a second scrimmage of their preseason earlier today, and it was at Bryant-Denny Stadium, so get used to the surroundings. Via On3.com, sources say Keelan Russell has the edge. The longer this thing gets dragged out, the more I think it's Keelan Russell, because Austin Mack was kind of in the pole position, someone who transferred from Washington with DeBoer to Alabama. But Russell's the upside play. He's a five-star. He's 6'3", 190 pounds. He was better in the spring game a few months ago, and he's more mobile. And I think for Kalen DeBoer, he has to get this right. He's 20-8. I'll note that Saban was 19-8 after two seasons as well in Alabama, but DeBoer went 25-3 at Washington, and he inherited a program that was a national title contender. I know there's a lot of pressure on, and they lost a lot. I don't know if playing it safe with Austin Mack, who knows the system, is the right move here. If I am DeBoer, I probably want to take the shot with Keelan Russell and use Austin Mack as a backup plan. They hit the portal hard to fix that defense, but they have to run the ball if they're going to be more successful this year. And then later on in the show, if we have time, I'll share a clip of Matt Rhule, who said this is his best Nebraska team yet. I agree. Anthony Calandria is going to be a net positive for Nebraska this season. I think we got caught up with Dylan Raiola over the last few years, and it's not his fault, but he was thrust into a starting role where he wasn't experienced and refined. I think he lacked development. Calandria is a four-year starter, played at UVA, played at UNLV, 23 touchdowns a year ago.

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16: Back at it on Cashing Out. I'm Dustin Sweetelson, coming to you as always from the Circus Sportsbook in downtown Las Vegas. Still to come on the program, Night Fights. We will look back on the Pro Football Futures Draft, some of the best picks and analysis, and the reaction following. That's coming up in Night Bites in about 15 minutes on the show. Bottom of the hour, we go to Colby Dant on college football and futures. And then in our final segment, we will hit three up, three down, previewing the card for Major League Baseball and the NFL preseason on Friday. And the preseason is where we start with our next guest. He is Arthur DeCesar, Las Vegas odds maker over at Wager Talk right now. Find him on X at ArtDice21, and he joins us in his weekly spot here on Cashing Out. Art, thanks as always for the time today. Want to talk a little preseason because the line moves were crazy. In fact, they were so crazy that they didn't hit. If you bet on the closing number in week one of the NFL preseason,

0: You did horrible. Line moves 0-8 against the spread when the flip of favorites. 23-51 against the spread since 2024. That courtesy of Big Al McMorty with the numbers. Dogs went 12-3 against the spread in week one. Road dogs 9-7. Unders were 12-4. And thus far on Thursday's action, we had the Raiders go over against Houston. They push at 2, and then we're wrapping up the Niners and Chargers. Final 4 minutes, 41-9, but we go over the total, and San Francisco is going to cover here as a dog.
1: Yeah, I think you hit it. I think everybody talked about, oh, my God, unders, unders, unders. But you hit something, too. The dogs were just as good as the unders last week, right? I mean, people forget how good the dogs were in week one. Obviously, we start off this week with two games. We have two games go over. So you're maybe going to start to see maybe a little, you know, because in week two, this is now maybe the dress rehearsal for a lot of teams. There aren't 4 weeks like there used to be where they used to do a dress rehearsal in week three. If you're going to do one, it's going to be this week. So maybe keeping an eye on overs this week could be something.
0: Yeah, you know, that is an interesting note. So two overs on Thursday, and maybe the NFL does it for you guys, but the Thursday slate and then a Friday slate and then the weekend – it's almost like they're setting up for the book to react and say, hold on, we had unders last week, now we're having – like, how do you guys behind the counter view this where the trend starts to go one way, it comes back the other way? Do you say, well, if last week was all this and the first two are all this with unders versus overs now, do you start to adjust and tinker some numbers for Friday and Saturday?
1: You always have to, and you're always going to adjust, especially in the preseason with the lines moving and especially totals the way they move. You're going to adjust from week one to week two. And then now when you see the week two, now you'll see, listen, you're always going to lean on your sharps and what they're taking and want to, you know, massage your numbers to that and book to those numbers. But then if the public now starts coming in and saying, oh, wait, now we're on over. So there's kind of like just a cat and mouse game. You have to play with it. But I think, like I said, all the, you know, starters playing a little bit more, a lot of unders in week one, it really might trend towards the over this week.
0: Arthur DeCesar is our guest bookmaker, Wager Talk, at ArcDice21. You can find him over on X. Anything jump out to you for either Friday or the weekend card of action that you're like, I love it, I like it, I'm thinking about it even?
1: Yeah, there's a couple of things that jump out to me. I believe the Jets play tomorrow, and there has been a move to the under on that, and I do like that side. It was like, you got to remember, too, these totals are basically going to be between 36 and, like, 41. They're really not going to be much of a deviation between those 4 or 5 points. So I think the Jets open at like 39. It's at 37.5 now. I still do like that under. Might even trend a little bit lower. Man, the Browns took money. They were 1.5. They're now 3. They were abysmal in week one. I could see why there's some Brown money. It feels like the Browns need to get on like a winning track here and just feel good about themselves in the building. This was an interesting one. Carolina looked so bad in week one, and Jacksonville didn't look great. And Jacksonville was a favorite, and now it's flipped to Carolina being a favorite, even though Carolina's got a lot of offensive line issues. So that's one kind of to keep your eye on. And I do agree with the Colts move from 2.5 to 3.5. Atlanta was not great in the first preseason week.
0: I love that. I love it. He's all over the preseason. How about NFL futures? Was there one win total that when you looked at the board, you said, hold on, I want this, whether it's over or under? What was that first win total that jumped out to you this year?
1: You know, I think the first one that really did jump out at me was, I'm going to go to my division, and I know a lot of people are on the Giants, but I think Washington, they have a lot of talk about a team who's got offensive line issues. I think they're the worst team in the NFC East, and I think that 7.5 makes sense, and I think they're a 7-10 win team, 7-10 as a record at best. I think the Giants, obviously, with their coaching, some of their young players will take a step up. Obviously, Dallas and Philly are above them. I just don't love even the weapons that Jaden Daniels has. Even though I do like Jaden Daniels, I just feel like this is a last-place team, and they're going to win 6 or 7 games.
0: Yeah, you know what? I was originally bullish on Washington this year, but the more I hear how they want to run that offense and kind of almost treat Jaden Daniels like he's RG3, right? RG3 bursts on the scene with his legs. Now they're saying, hold on, we don't want him to run too much because he's going to get hurt. Guys, part of the biggest element that made him so dangerous was the dual threat ability of Jaden Daniels. Okay. Now, as far as that division is concerned, Arthur, the Eagles are the betting favorite to win it once again. I think we're kind of underrating the Eagles, but the Cowboys are very trendy. Do you believe the Cowboys plus 205, the Eagles plus 120? You think the Cowboys can potentially win the East?
2: every year they're overhyped, and we know this.
1: And this isn't me being a Giants fan and saying that because I hate the Cowboys. But I think this is the year maybe they're not overhyped. The defense looks better. I like what they did in the draft. We know how explosive the offense is going to be. And I think at some point maybe there will be a little drop-off with Philly. You know, it's just think at some point maybe they come back to earth here. And, you know, I think you'll have a chance, especially if you just look value-wise in that division. Cowboys at 2-1, even a little bit over 2-1 if you just shop around. I don't mind taking a shot with Dallas to win that division.
0: Yeah, I get the idea in theory, and the defense should be improved. I just, man, I think that there's a disrespect. When I look at the Super Bowl odds, there's two teams that jump out to me, and what's crazy is, like, last year, Art, I was so anti-Jalen Hurts because the inaccuracies, the issues with A.J. Brown, and I really wasn't a Bo Nix guy until I saw what Denver looked like when he got hurt last season. I think the number for Philly to win the title at 16-1, I think Denver at 20-1, and I'll even throw in the Chiefs at 16-1. Those three numbers just feel kind of crazy based on track record.
1: Yeah, I don't disagree. And I mean, if you look at it too, you probably more want to trend towards the NFC because the NFC is probably easier.
0: Yeah.
1: I mean, so if you do like Philly, obviously if they win their division, maybe they get a bye. Who knows what it could be? But, you know, you could be sitting there and they're instantly in the NFC championship game. But, yeah, I see it with Denver. And, listen, I was with you. I was not a believer in Denver all year. I feel like every show I went on week after week was, this is the week Denver's going to fall. This is the week Denver's going to fall. You got to give Denver their kudos. I mean, obviously Peyton's a Hall of Fame coach. Bo Nix is an up-and-coming player. And their defense and home field is top-notch.
0: Absolutely. Now, you were behind the counter the last few years where – the Bengals are always the hype team in the preseason, and some years I was in, some years I avoided it. This year I'm all in, and it's one of those spots, Art, where I don't even care that they're trendy. I don't care that everyone else is on the bandwagon. The upside is just worth the look. They're 20-1 to win it all. Joe Burrow's around 9.5-1, 9-1 to win MVP. Are you buying the Bengals as someone people should be thinking about this year?
1: Pretty good price, too, in their division if you don't fully believe in the Ravens. But since Joe Burrow entered the league, I feel like every year I was behind the counter as an odds maker, as a risk manager, we would have major liability on everything Bengals. Whether that was them to win the Super Bowl, win their division, Joe Burrow to win the MVP. Every year, people love Joe Burrow. When they made that Super Bowl run, it's carried over even with all the injuries and just, you know, disarray they've had over these last couple of years. But, yeah, I can buy it. I mean, I need that defense to obviously improve, and I need the offensive line to keep him upright. But I'm not so – like, I look at that Raven number for them to win the division, minus money or even money. That seems way too crazy for me.
0: Yeah, I mean, they have a new head coach. If I told you to choose one of these, as we chat with Arthur DeCesar, Las Vegas odds maker, at Art Dice 21, we have two new head coaches joining organizations that are Super Bowl or bust. It's the Bills 10-1 with Joe Brady coming in. It's the Ravens with Jesse Minter at 10-1. If you had to choose between them, which one do you like better?
1: I would lean the Bills because I like Josh Allen and I like Cook, and I just like the Bills. I think it's close, but I would lean Bills there.
0: Arthur DeCesar with us here, and the NFC North, Art. We had a Pro Football Futures draft earlier today, and I'm not normally a Green Bay guy, but nobody wanted part of Green Bay to win the division or over on their win total. The Lions are the favorite to win the NFC North. I understand why. I get the schedule talk and all of that, but the Bears were awesome a year ago. The Vikings added Kyler Murray. How do you ultimately think the NFC North shakes out?
1: I think if I were to do, like, how you can go on all these sites and do an exact order, I would go Lions, Packers, Bears, Vikings. That would be my exact order as I look at it now. I just think because the Bears are going to take a step back in all the positive numbers they had last year with close one-score game wins and all the turnovers and everything. And I think Green Bay's probably being a little bit undervalued because everyone's now talking Lions and Bears. So that would be how I would go. I think Green Bay's second in that division.
0: So you go Lions, Packers, Bears, Vikings. That's what you said?
1: That's what I would go, yep.
0: That exact order pays 10-1. That is the favorite. It's 10-1, but
1: I don't hate it.
0: That's a juicy number. Art, awesome as always, man. When we talk next week, you know what we'll be talking about? Week zero college football games. Oh, baby, it's finally here. We made it. He's Arthur DeCesar. Check him out on X at ArtDice21 over at Wager Talk as well. And in this spot every week on Cashing Out. Appreciate the time as always. We'll chat next week.
2: Dustin, you're the best. We'll talk next week.
0: Awesome stuff from Art. And speaking of week zero, it's going to be here before you know it. If you haven't done your prep or you're behind on certain leagues, don't worry. We got you covered. 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
0: Keep your head on a swivel, baby. Football's back. It's Cashing Out. I'm Dustin Sweetelson. It's VSiN, the Sports Betting Network. Two preseason football games are in the books. In case you missed it, the first one was dramatic. The Raiders coming back to win 22-20 against the Houston Texans. Aiden O'Connell, the hero, with a deep pass to set up a tush push and a run in, and the Raiders pick up the win. Here's the heartbreak, though. If you laid two, you pushed, and you should have won, because the kicker for the Raiders missed not one, but two PATs. So Kansai Matsuzawa, the kid from Hawaii, a season ago, 1 for 3 on extra points. He makes one of those. You cash. And the game goes over 40.5 on the tush push with around, what did I say it was, 38 seconds to go, something like that. Let me get the exact timing of that one. Fourth quarter, it was, this says a minute 23. That doesn't seem right. Let me open this up. It 39 seconds. See, brain, look, the brain's not good, but at times it shows what it's capable of being here. And in that moment, 39 seconds, 38 seconds, what's 1 second between friends? Either way, game goes over the total of 40.5. And moments ago, wrapping up in Los Angeles, the Niners beat the Chargers 41-17. I had the Chargers plus 1.5. That was not fun. I also had the Raiders money line, so we walk away, a 50-50 day. One note on the Raiders game. Aiden O'Connell was the hero. Mendoza did play a chunk. He had an interception, and I think that's the growing pains you're going to see out of him this year. He just waited too long, and you could see his feet dancing, waiting for that opportunity for a throw to appear, not really realizing at the NFL, you have to throw guys open. And he was waiting, and he waited too long. A linebacker came, intercepted the football, and ran it back a bunch. So that was the issue for Mendoza, and I think once he gets his timing down, he'll play. I still don't see that soft spot in the schedule where he takes over for the Raiders, because even if he takes over against the Jets, one, I don't think that's a cupcake anymore. It's on the road in November. Two, there's another gauntlet of like four straight games against elite caliber teams following that. But Raiders get the win 22-20. Mike Washington, another big run for 33 yards. He went 9 for 56. We may have closer to a timeshare in that backfield with Genty than you think. It's still probably 70-30. But have the Raiders maybe found their Sonic and Knuckles, or at least their version of it? Niners beat the Chargers 41-17. Niners cover plus the 1.5. We do go over 38.5 because the Niners had 41 in their own right. Mac Jones played. Adrian Martinez played, although he was not very good. And Brock Purdy played a little bit as well. That's really all that we can bring you from that game. It was an absolute bloodbath. With that, let's look back on the day that was here on VSiN with a little thing we do called Night Bites.
12: At 4th-and-1 at midfield, you're up 11. The Raiders really can't do anything.
13: But they're one of the best teams in baseball.
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0: Earlier today, the Pro Football Futures Draft went down. Fun was had by all. I doubled up on my blood pressure medication knowing that everyone would frustrate me during this process. But we did it. It was fun. I thought everyone was a good sport about all of the challenges, all the competitiveness, a little bit of smack talk mixed in. And the reigning champion was Patrick Maher, who you can catch on VSiN Live on Mad Dog Sports Radio weeknights at, let me do the 8 p.m. Eastern time. Time zones. That was the start of the show. This is a callback in case you missed it. Download the program wherever you get your podcast. ADHD's off the charts right now. Anyway, reigning champion Patrick Maher. He had a couple plays a year ago that helped him win the belt with the Houston Texans, and he went back to the Houston Texans with his first pick this year in the Pro Football Futures Draft.
15: We're going to go back to the Texans. I'd like to alt this and go up, but it's 9.5 at DraftKings. I'll lay the juice 146. Couldn't run the ball last year, still 12 wins after a terrible start. I think that number is a little adjusted low because of the yippy performance from Stroud in the playoffs, but I'll go over the 9.5, Dustin, Houston, to get us started.
0: Yeah, I'm with them. I love Houston. I'm starting to think C.J. Stroud might actually get back to his rookie level. And even if he's just mediocre, this team with that defense, the additions they made, the physicality, there isn't a weak spot. And they're too deep at several spots. They're going to knock people around. And here's the biggest compliment I can pay to a team or a head coach. When you play the Houston Texans, you play the game on their terms. They never have to play it on your terms because their defense controls it. It's a low-scoring affair. And when it comes to the fourth quarter, you better make plays, because that defense is going to make it very, very hard for you to finish drives and score touchdowns. That was the first clip from the Pro Football Futures Draft. You want to see the write-up, go to VSiN.com, recap of everyone else's picks. And I thought Patrick had a couple sneaky plays, if I could just go through his team. The two were, they weren't on my radar. And then the second he broke them down, I went, ooh, those are good. One, He went Jahmyr Gibbs over 4.5 receiving touchdowns. He got like plus 150 on that in an ROI contest. That is crucial, but also Gibbs is going to be a three-down back essentially for the Lions. He's an elite pass catcher. Issues with the O-line, they may need to use him as a receiver more. And then Josh Allen, most rushing touchdowns, 10-1. I think a lot of people were thinking running back for that market. Allen was right on the edge of winning it a year ago. I love that play from

0: Patrick at 10-1. Next clip up in Night Fights, Keyshawn Johnson was hanging out with us. I got to tell you, he was cool as hell. That guy rules. I loved Keyshawn. You kind of figured that just watching him on TV for such a long time in our lives, but he was a fun sport. He was into this, and with one of his first picks, he took Courtland Sutton over 750.5 receiving yards.
1: When you look at the Denver Broncos, I'm looking at the receiving core in Courtland Sutton. 750 yards is what he's placed at. I've got him over that. And the reason I'm taking him over that is because I know Sean Payton, and I know what he wants to do. He wants to get the football to the big guy. So what do they go out and do? They go out and get Jaylen Waddle, a guy who could stretch the field to have Courtland Sutton come underneath and run after catches important in the West Coast offense. I'm going to grab Courtland Sutton here.
0: I love Courtland Sutton. Waddle's element, I think, actually opens up opportunities for Sutton because Sutton's a guy you feed over and over again, almost like an extension of the run game with his big body, able just to take like 7-8 catches a game if you need him to. And then Waddle stretches the field. Waddle, with the attention he brings long, opens up things underneath for Sutton. I love the balance that that brings to the Broncos offense, so I love that call from Keyshawn with his first pick. Another call from Keyshawn I loved. Bears to win the North at plus 305. I don't care that the schedule's hard. I care that Ben Johnson's there and Caleb Williams is there. And if the defense stinks, you know what? Those are the two people I want in a shootout. Ben Johnson and Caleb Williams. It's kind of like the Wild West. You got Doc Holliday. You got Billy the Kid. That's what we're looking at with the Chicago Bears offense this year. The next clip we're going to play, looking back on the Pro Football Futures draft, Nick Bakay in the mix, legend in the betting space. Also breaking down sports. It's written for NFL.com, ESPN as well. And on top of that, his IMDb page is ridiculous. Has appeared in Seinfeld, Coach, Maury Brown. Was producer on shows like King of Queens for 143-something episodes. Also has a new show, Leanne, out on Netflix that he's producing. He co-wrote Paul Blart, Mall Cop. And I got to tell you, his first pick, he went for a big bomb here as he attacked Kyler Murray, passing yard leader, at a price of 40-1.
2: I feel like if you're going to park a lot of money for the entire season, you want some big odds coming at you. I have never been a big Kyler Murray fan. No one has. But I always say resentment creates opportunity if it's in the public's eye. We're going to go big here. I like what this coach did for Sam Darnold. Murray has put up big numbers. We're going to go Kyler Murray to lead the league in passing yards, plus 4,000.
0: Wow. Whew. You're going to need a lot of passing yards from Kyler Murray to get there, but I respect the move. I'll tell you this. You guys listen to the show. I take some crazy long shots. I love someone willing, like, early in this thing to make a statement and say, I'm going boom or bust. I don't care what we do here. Matthew Stafford led the league 4,700 yards a year ago, career high for Kyler Murray. In terms of passing yardage, is 3,900. That came in his second year. Here's the wrinkle, though. Kyler Murray's never played for Kevin O'Connell in this system. He may have never had weapons as elite as he has right now. When you have Jefferson and Addison and Hockenson, you combine all of that, he might have a monster year. It's a long shot for a reason, but I love Nick dropping that one with his first pick. Some other picks that people had that really intrigued me. I thought Jonathan Von Tobel was very smart and prudent, and this is just staying calm among the chaos. But Joe Burrow in round 4, I think he looked up and was like, Joe Burrow to lead the league in passing yards at 7.5-1 is still out there? Sure, give me that one, guys. I thought it was a great pick by him there to take Burrow at 7.5-1. Pauly Howard, all in on Trey McBride. Over 999.5 receiving yards. He also went Trey McBride receptions leader at 8.5-1. That is a sneaky play from Pauly as well because he is the number one option on a team that's going to be underdogs in pretty much every game, losing, throwing from behind. He is going to get fed the ball in the fourth quarter so much more than you'd normally get out of other players. And because he's a tight end, you're getting a juicy price at 8.5-1. When we return, we break down college football week 0, week 1 in futures. That's next on Cashing Out.
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10: Cashing out rolls on from the Circa Sportsbook in downtown Las Vegas. I'm Dustin Sweetelson. 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He's Colby Dant. His podcast, The College Experience, part of the Sports Gambling Podcast Network. At the Colby D, you can find him on X. And his previews of all the leagues, all the teams, they are tremendous. I use them to prep for the show. My friend, 1 week from today, we will be recapping an FCS game as week zero is upon us. And the theme that I want to start with is fading everyone believing one side of one debate, and that is with the North Carolina Tar Heels. The win total for Chapel Bill is 4.5. Now, Billy Edwards is named the starter, and Billy Edwards hasn't played a lot of football the last couple years, but he was a big recruit at Maryland. Bobby Petrino replaces Freddie Kitchens at OC, and God, is that not the Bobby Petrino not the perfect fit for that organization with his track record off the field? But I'm kind of with you. I think we look at the over for North Carolina at 4.5. What do you say?
2: Yeah, you know, and I know there's a lot of explosives on the sidelines here that, you know, it's like LSU to a certain extent with, like, Kiffin's daughter dating the linebacker and having Orgeron on the sidelines and stuff. But this one might even be worse. But at the same time, like, one thing I did think last year, I actually think the media kind of makes it worse. Carolina, I actually thought, should have won two more games. They should have beat Cal. The guy fumbles going into the end zone. And the Virginia game, I thought they had no business losing that game. They just found a way to lose that game. So I actually think they should have been 6-6. I think that narrative would have been a little different. And I think the defense really came along. The Freddie Kitchens OC hire was a terrible mistake from the start. Bringing in Bobby Petrino, you know, I looked at the numbers in the FBS, you know, because he was at Missouri State in the FCS for a little bit. But his 5 of his last 6 seasons as an offensive coordinator in the FBS, his offense has been top 30. I believe he'll have a top 30 offense again. Yeah, I know, like, we the portal's crazy, the amount of people coming in, but the guy knows offense. They'll be able to move the ball. I know the schedule's a lot harder. I took them to beat TCU on the money line back in June, and I got the worst of that number. But thankfully for, you know, TCU's fighting everybody in their locker room, so that's looking a little bit better. But I think the offense will move, and I also hear good things about the O'Neal kid if Edwards does get injured like he's gotten so many times in his career.
10: Yeah, 7.5 week one against TCU, that does feel a little bit crazy to me as well. But let's look at this North Carolina schedule. It is still an ACC program that has money and resources. They open Western Carolina and Wofford. You win those two games. Okay, that's two right there. We're almost halfway home, and we're 2 weeks in. Wyoming's usually good, but that game's at home. North Carolina can win that. Marshall, with everything they've been through the last few years, am I looking at the right schedule? What am I looking at?
2: No,
10: here?
2: I don't think you are. I don't think.
10: Wait,
2: you are.
10: Yeah, I don't think I am. Schedule. What is that?
2: They get East Tennessee State
10: that's
2: from the
10: it.
2: FCS.
10: You know what? Yeah. As soon as I saw Monmouth, I went, "What is going on here?" That's a good question. So I didn't see TCU, East Tennessee, Clemson, Notre Dame, Pitt. Duke is depleted. Syracuse had quarterback issues. UConn has Jason Candle. There's potentially 5 wins here.
2: Yeah, and Pitt can pit. You know what I mean? Like, although I like Pitt's team this year, they can. Narduzzi, what, the year they won the ACC, they lost to Western Michigan in the opener. And that was not a PJ Fleck Western Michigan team, so. Yeah, I just think the defense, I think, you know, the narrative, I get it. It's a fun joke with, you know, whether it's the GM situation or whether it's his 25-year-old girlfriend. But I actually think the defense made big strides, and the offense will this year. I just trust Bobby Petrino's offense will score points wherever he goes.
10: Absolutely. Colby Dant is our guest, Sports Gambling Podcast Network. College Experience is his show. At the Colby D, you can find him on X. Let's talk about fading teams that are depleted, because in the world of haves and have-nots, when coaches get new jobs, as Dion said, they take their Louis with them. They take their best players. That's the case of North Texas. The win total is 5.5. You think that 6 wins feels way too high for this group?
2: Yeah, I mean, I like the Neil Brown hire. I really do. Like, I think, okay, you know, this could probably work out down the road. But when you don't have any starters returning offensively or defensively, that's a red flag, even in this crazy time period where, you know, you with the portal. Another thing is just two different systems offensively and defensively they'll be running. And then on top of that, you add in the road schedule. The road schedule, first off, they open up at Indiana. So that's not going to be fun. Because if Cignetti actually, I saw him at Big Ten Media Days, and he actually said the game that bothered them the most was the opener against Old Dominion, and he's focused on not doing that this year, and I believe it. But getting that, then you got, you know, trips to Tulane, to Navy. I mean, every road game. I don't think they'll win one road game right there, but on their entire schedule, I think they'll be heavy dogs in every road game. But then you look at the home schedule. You know, UNLV week 2, They got to go to Texas State Week 3. There's just too much meat on the bone. I think Tulsa, I think, is going to be vastly improved. I think, if anything, Tulsa's definitely bowling, and I think they're a kind of a crazy play. And in an American conference where you don't really know what's going to happen, I did throw a little bit of money on Tulsa to win the AAC. But, yeah, I just think they're going to be heavy dogs and everything. Like, the only games I had them favored in were like 2 to 3 games, UAB, Charlotte, and then the Houston Christian game.
11: Hey, let's stay in the American because I think we're both on the same page here. Memphis, with the hire that they made in Charles Huff, the players he brought in the portal, he's proven he can do it quickly at a couple different stops now. Week one, they open with UNLV. They're on the road. Rebs are laying 5.5. You got 6. You took 6 with Memphis. Total's high, 56.5. But if I'm betting this one, I'll bet on those Tigers there. Talk to me about the play.
2: First off, I just love the Charles Huff hire. I think they've, like, you know it's a bad thing, like, when your coach leaves and they rejoice. So good luck, Arkansas, with Silverfield. The fans rejoiced at that. And Huff, I think, is a really good coach. So, like, we were on him with the over in Southern Miss last year. That hit. And the talent and the amount of money they have kind of separates them. The question is how fast can they get used to both these schemes? But I love the Decker hire at OC, so I think they're going to be a player instantly. I think they are live to win that game against UNLV. I think I have UNLV actually winning the game, but I think there's way too many points. I would not be surprised if Memphis won the game outright.
11: Yeah.
2: So I am high on Memphis this year. I'm on the over wins on Memphis as well.
11: Yeah, I actually bet them to win the American at 6-1. I think that is a team that it could be spicy in a league that's wide open with South Florida losing everyone to Auburn, essentially. We are getting robbed of this game being played on foreign soil. I guess that's actually a good thing, but NC State and Virginia is going to be in Charlottesville. I like both teams' win totals, by the way, over. I think they're both 7.5. I bet NC State. I'd consider Virginia. But this game is kind of the issue of, like, figuring out, and I think NC State's live. You apparently do as well. They're catching 5.5 on the road.
2: Yeah, that's too many points for me. First off, Virginia last year having their best season ever wins, you know, in 1 year. They played so many close games. I know it's a revenge spot. NC State beat them a year ago with an interception in the end zone, but they lost a lot. Now, I know they're still old. They're incredibly old. They're one of the oldest teams in the nation. But bringing in Bo Pribula, I still have my questions. I think he is a super athletic quarterback for them, but I want to see how it works. And I think NC State is improved. I know they lost the receivers to the SEC schools. But C.J. Bailey back, I think the defense improved. Remember, their defensive coordinator had a terrible tragedy happen to him, and they bring in a new D.C. that I think that will instantly make the defense better, considering all what D.J. Elliott had to put up with a year ago. So I love the points here. I also I wouldn't be surprised they won it outright, but I just think it's too many points. To me, this is something I would have a lot closer to 1 or 2.
11: All right, last one here. North Dakota State, they move up to the big boys level. They are taking on Jacksonville State in week number one. They're 7-point favorites. 46.5 is the total. How do you want to play it?
2: Yeah, I'm laying it here. I think a lot of people I know going in on Jacksonville State, I think North Dakota State fans have wanted this for like a decade. If anything, they were having fatigue by them beating up on so many teams in the FCS. So I think this place is going to be a party. Then you add in Tim Palasek, who I think's been in. I think he's got the program playing better than even Matt Entz had it going, who's now at Fresno. I just think you're on the train tracks right now. And Jacksonville State, I think is Charles Kelly did a great job in year one, but they lose Cam Cook, the nation's leading rusher, to West Virginia, and a few other key pieces that were good on that team a year ago transfer up. So I think NDSU is going to it's just a bad spot. They're going to be celebrating all day. I'm laying the points.
11: All right, we can feel it, buddy. We're going to have, not this Saturday, next Saturday, toe meets leather, North Carolina TCU, San Jose State, USC, NC State, Virginia, as you just touched on, the Jacks, North Dakota State, Sac State, who I think you just dropped a preview on, and them joining the MAC, which is maybe the weirdest of all the conference realignment, and a whole lot more in week zero. We'll be all over it next Thursday. Pumped to do this every week with you. Good luck with all the bets, and we'll chat next Thursday.
2: Sounds good, brother, man. Take care. Thanks for having me.
11: All right, a little baseball, 3 up, 3 down, previewing the card for Friday when we return on Cashing Out.
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4: Coming up on the next edition of Prop Points, we'll have another fun show to round out the week. 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I'm Nick Whalen. 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
7: 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What did we do? 10 rounds? Is that right? 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That was during the Follow the Money show earlier today. You can go see all the picks. They're all written up at VSiN.com as well. We've had a fun show here today in our own right. I have been at Circa since about a little after noon. It has now been like 10, 11 hours. I'm ready for my bed, but we've had fun. And I just suggest going back and catching some conversations we had earlier in the show. Hour number one, Rob Havenstein, former Super Bowl champion with the Los Angeles Rams, was tremendous. I thought it was unique to hear his perspective as a guy who used to go up against, you know, Aaron Donald in practice and faced Myles Garrett in games, the way he kind of marveled at just how special they are. It's one thing for us to do it from the sidelines, but when a guy in the trenches who's won a Super Bowl protecting Matthew Stafford, when he's raving about those guys and what they bring to the table, man, you really have to wonder what needs to go wrong aside from injuries for the Rams not to win the Super Bowl this year. It feels like one of those favorites that makes so much sense. Rob was awesome in hour number one. All-pro linebacker Chad Brown, now an analyst for Compass Media. He joined in hour number two. We touched on a few different teams. Specifically, though, I thought his take on the Houston Texans was very strong there. Alex Selesnik made his debut in hour number two. Prop bets from him. You want to see the process. You want to understand how guys find these angles they're looking for. He shared three with us that I thought made a lot of sense. Arthur DeCesar earlier this hour, behind the counter, talking about preseason line moves. Colby Dant just now with some win totals and week zero bets in college football. Download the show, Spotify, Apple. Is Stitcher still a thing? Wherever you get your podcasts, you can find us here at VSiN. With that, we need to kick our attention to the card coming up for Friday, and we start with NFL preseason action as the Jets go to Pittsburgh to take on the Steelers. We open with Pittsburgh minus three. It's now Jets minus 1.5. I did just take in the break. I saw it one shot. Pittsburgh plus two. I'm going to take the Steelers. I like their quarterback options. Total in this one's 37.5. What do we know? Will Howard starting for Pittsburgh. Rudolph likely is not going to play. McCarthy said he wants to max out opportunities to see Will Howard, Andrew Aller. I just think that's a huge upgrade versus what's going to happen on the other side once Geno Smith is out of this game. I don't know why it's always assumed the starters playing a series or two as if they're going to score on both series. I think that is completely ridiculous. Geno Smith is starting. He's coming off an ankle injury earlier in practice, so who knows how long he goes. Cade Klubnik did lead two scoring drives against Tampa. And then Brady Cook, he will take over for the Jets as well. I just think the advantage is the other end, where you have a guy in Drew Aller from Penn State and Will Howard from Ohio State who have a ton of experience, and I just like them better than those other two guys in Klubnik and Brady Cook. So give me Pittsburgh plus the two. Aaron Glenn coming into the year just 1-2 against the spread in the preseason. Panthers are at the Jaguars. We opened Jacksonville minus 2.5. We have flipped to Carolina minus 1.5. Third game for the Panthers, remember. They played in the Hall of Fame game, so I don't really know how much of the starters we're going to see here. It's the second preseason game for Jacksonville. Haynes King is out. Carolina is likely playing Bryce Young, Kenny Pickett, and Kyle Trask. Liam Cohen told reporters Monday that starters will get a couple drives potentially. Nick Mullins, I saw a report he wasn't going to play. Now I'm seeing he may start if the starters don't play. He missed practice on Monday, so that one's a little bit up in the air. I think potentially you're seeing a lot of Carter Bradley and you're seeing a lot of Joey Aguilar. And the Jaguars have been dealing with offensive line issues during camp. Plus, they have a running back battle going on with a bunch of dudes that I think they're going to be very conservative, keep it on the ground, trying to figure out who that RB3 and 4 are on the roster. I'm going to go under 37.5 between the Panthers and the Jaguars. And then finally, on Friday, Green Bay is at Denver. Broncos are now laying 6. It opened 4.5, so a slight 1.5-point move there. Total from 38.5, and it's now at 40.5. Bo Nix expected to play 10 to 15 snaps. Then it'll be Jared Stidham and Sam Ellinger. Jordan Love and the starter is going to play a bit, according to Matt LaFleur. I expect a lot of Kyle McCord, not as much Tyrod Taylor, because they can't afford for him to get hurt this year. With that, I would actually lean taking the points with the Packers and Kyle McCord here, but I don't love the play. The advantage is Denver has the better quarterbacks, but I just feel like a lot of these teams that have so much pressure to meet expectations from a year ago, like Denver, to get back to being, you know, a team that plays for the AFC, I think they're going to be super conservative and not want to lose anyone to injury. So I lean the points in Green Bay, but it's probably that big of a spread. The biggest one of the day and of the week, I believe, as of right now. So I'm going to leave that one alone. But the other two, I do like Pittsburgh and the points, and I do like under 37.5 in Carolina and Jacksonville. Now let's tackle the baseball card with a little three up, three down here on cashing out. These are the pitchers who are pitching well coming into their matchups on Friday. Noah Cameron for the Royals. His last five starts, he's got a 1.19 ERA. 34 strikeouts, 37 and two-thirds innings, and a whip of .58. He shut out Detroit back on July 24th. 7 innings, 2 hits, and 8 strikeouts. the power's there in terms of the strikeouts. He's taking on Troy Mel-

0: Elton, who's minus 121 on the road. Give me the under 8.5, Detroit and Kansas City. I love that pitching matchup. And I don't love the Kansas City offense, even though that game's being played at home where the ball may be flying out right now. But I'm still going to go under because I like both pitchers here. Jacob Mizrowski, his last four starts has been amazing. He is the National League Cy Young favorite for a reason. And he will take on the Atlanta Braves on Friday at 4:10 p.m. Eastern time. This total is 6. I'm just realizing that. The total is 6. Is this a playoff game? Mizrowski faces Chris Sale, but Miz over his last four is a 2.63 ERA, 37 strikeouts, a .63 whip. Look, he's been awesome. He's susceptible. He will give up the long ball. He will get hit here and there. I think this number where Mizrowski's minus 149 and Chris Sale's plus 123, I'm going to isolate the first five, hope that Atlanta can jump them. And I'm going to take the Bravos, first five, plus $1.18. And if this thing pushes, get my money back, live to fight another day. But I think Atlanta's live to maybe score a run off Mizrowski. He will have that one batter, that one inning, that one moment where he's not completely precise, and maybe these hitters for the Braves can make him pay. Next pitcher we're going to target here is the American League Cy Young favorite in Cam Schlittler. This is not a shocking story, but over his last five starts, he has been unreal. 2.17 ERA, 44 strikeouts in 29 innings, and a .86 whip for the New York Yankees right-hander. I don't know, do I see odds on the board? I did not see on one book. Let's see another. No odds available for Schlittler coming up here for Friday. So that's one thing to monitor as the Yankees are hosting the Blue Jays and Toronto has yet to list a starter. So just worth noting, Schlittler, though, I would consider, you know, he came off a start against Toronto his last time out, 5 1/3, 1 earned, 7 strikeouts. Even though Toronto doesn't strike out a ton, I'd consider an over 6.5 if that's his strikeout prop, or I do something with his outs recorded because I do think he can get to, you know, 6 innings in this game if they mark it at 17.5 outs recorded once it's posted. That was 3 up. Now let's go to 3 down. We start with Colorado's Tanner Gordon, and he has not been good at home this season. Tanner Gordon has a 7.82 ERA at Coors Field, and he will be taking on the Guardians and Joey Cantillo, who's a minus 157 favorite. Gordon plus 130, 11 is the total. I would lean over 11 in Colorado and the Guardians, but I'm not going to actually bet that one. Connor Prelip takes the hill for the Minnesota Twins. And this is a guy that I like to fade traditionally, a left-hander, not dominant stuff. And for Connor Prelip, it all depends on the matchup. I think San Diego, with some of the guys like Machado and Ty France and Tatis, they can make him pay. Randy Vasquez takes the hill on the other side. There's no odds currently posted, but I'd consider something with San Diego in terms of the team total, if it's around 4.5, which I anticipate it being, or even a first five laying a half a run with the Friars and Randy Vasquez on the bump. I will note, though, I have been wrong about the Twins every single bet I've ever placed against them this season. And then finally, Hayden Wisniewski takes the hill for the Houston Astros. They're hosting the A's and JT Jin. This one right now in the betting market, Wisniewski a minus 194 favorite. The A's and Jin are plus 159, totals 8. Look, Jin's numbers away from home aren't bad. Wisniewski's been terrible. How can he be with a 5.16 ERA his last four starts, almost laying $2 on principle? You have to consider the A's plus 159 or even plus 1.5, minus 135. I understand their lineup is depleted, but Wisniewski is going to make guys look pretty bad or pretty good offensively because he just does not have great stuff. So that's where we stand with 3 up, 3 down. Some other plays I'm throwing up there. Give me the Giants and the Red Sox. The Giants. Yeah, the Giants and the Red Sox under 8, minus 120. That's Logan Webb and Sonny Gray. Also like the Cubs, minus 105 with Matt Boyd on the bump against Seattle. And Sean Burke over 5.5 Ks at minus 152. That'll do it for us here on Cashing Out. But stay with VSiN all day long as it gets started, 7 a.m. Eastern, with VSiN by the books. I'll see you next time. I'm Dustin Sweetelson.
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14: 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I'm Dustin Sweetelson coming to you from the Circus Sportsbook in downtown Las Vegas. Me here, you there, Sirius XM, Channel 158, YouTube TV, the VSiN Watch app and radio affiliates across the United States of God Bless America. Appreciate you hanging out with us tonight as we've got football back in our lives. And to help us look ahead to the season, we're going out to the Progressive Guest Line, one of my favorite guys to talk ball with. He's Chad Brown, former All-Pro linebacker, 15 years in the National Football League, national champion at Colorado, and he joins us now on the program, and a great shot of him getting a sack as a member of the Seahawks behind him. Love it here. Chad, thanks for doing this, man. And I want to start with a team that played earlier today, and just big picture your thoughts on them, because from a Vegas wise guys perspective, a lot of people are buying the Houston Texans, but you know, the one question is, what are you getting out of C.J. Stroud? That defense is incredible, and you know a ton about defenses. But Stroud, what's your level of belief he can get to a level where this team can really be a contender in the AFC?
15: To be on with you, Dustin, and I think I'm like most of the football world, but we're not sure what we're going to get. There is a past experience with quarterbacks who can come in early in their career and have some success. But then eventually defenses catch up to them and they don't have another layer to their game. So is C.J. Stroud going to join that list or is he going to break through this season? So on the 13th, I've got the call for Buffalo Bills at the Houston Texans.

0: I would certainly think for C.J. Stroud, he certainly shouldn't try to go out there and out-duel Josh Allen. Certainly can lean upon that Texans defense. I think DeMeco Ryans is a very smart head coach. Will try to bring his quarterback along slowly, not ask too much of him, because that seems to be the issue. When things get too big for him, then he reverts back to some very poor habits. So I'm not exactly sure. Obviously, that game early in the season will be a great tell for me to see him with my own eyes in person as to how much he's grown since some of these more recent past issues.
1: Yeah, the Bills, 1.5-point favorites on the road at Houston Sunday, September 13th. Totals 44.5. Let's go to the other end of that contest. Joe Brady's got quite the pressure on him this year. You take over a team where it's like Super Bowl or bust, or it's a failure. You'll be calling the game on Compass Media. What do you make of Buffalo this year, the addition of DJ Moore, and the pressure on Joe Brady and Josh Allen to get this done?
0: Last time we saw Josh Allen, he threw 4 interceptions against the Broncos. So Josh Allen, I just talked about asking too much of C.J. Stroud. Now, the Buffalo Bills have asked a lot of Josh Allen. Some games he's their leading rusher and, of course, their leading passer. But when you ask too much of him, or maybe he asks too much of himself and doesn't lean upon his teammates, then we see games like he had against the Broncos in the playoffs. Put up tremendous yardage numbers, but got careless with the football because he was trying to do too much. So he's able to rein himself in and play within himself and begin to trust his teammates. I necessarily can't think of a clear football example, but think about Michael Jordan. Once he learned to trust his teammates, they went on a championship run. Think about Kobe Bryant. Once he learned to trust his teammates, they went on a championship run. So the Bills are kind of maybe at that precipice. Does Josh Allen still try to keep it as a one-man show, or does he try to, you know, use the weapons around him, even though they may not be superstar weapons, and trust that they can do enough to take enough pressure off of him where he can play within himself?
1: No, it's a great call. I mean, James Cook is a stud. DJ Moore's in. Maybe Keon Coleman takes a step. And they've got the two tight ends are awesome. So I think it's a really good point here. Chad Brown is our guest, former two-time All-Pro linebacker, Compass Media analyst, at ChadBrown94 on X. You spent 8 years in Seattle. They are the defending Super Bowl champs, and I got to tell you, Chad, I can't remember another season where there's less hype for a team to potentially go back-to-back. On the betting board, they're fourth. The Rams are the favorite, 5.5-1. The Bills are 10-1. The Ravens are 10-1. And then we get to Seattle at 11-1. Are we all sleeping on that? Mike McDonald as a head coach, Sam Darnold back in a loaded defense, where they're capable of doing this again.
0: Well, this is my response is not just because, you know, there's a picture of me back there as a Seahawk. I think the entire football world is sleeping on the Seahawks. Sam Darnold went through a rough patch, has clearly grown from Minnesota to Seattle last year, and now with another year, I think with Brian Fleury, the new offensive coordinator who came from San Francisco, where he served a multitude of roles out there. When I did a coaching internship with San Francisco, he was a defensive quality control guy, so he could learn about defenses from guys like Robert Saleh. So he comes armed with this experience, first-time OC in Seattle, with this Kyle Shanahan experience on the offensive side of the ball, running the ball, all the tricky stuff that they do, the West Coast pass attack, plus all that time he spent learning defenses as well. So I think he's going to be able to step in and be really good initially in year one. Sam Darnold should grow a bit in more confidence and more belief that his teammates truly believe on him. Because there were some games late in the season where things looked rocky, but he found a way, particularly in the end of those games, to pull things out. Plus that defense, Mike McDonald's done a tremendous job building a wonderful culture there, which is evidenced when you watch Hard Knocks, how much the Seahawks team believes in each other and plays for each other. The best teams I was on in my career weren't the most talented. They were the teams that played the best together and trusted each other. So I know the Rams are sexy and Sean McVay and the multiple tight end offenses and all that, and I can understand why some of the money and attention and eyeballs are going to the Rams, but I think you cannot overlook what John Snyder has put together in Seattle. It's not just a one-year thing. It's a complete program up there right now.
1: That's a great answer. On the same note, let's talk about the most talented team on paper, at least.

0: Los Angeles Rams 5.5-1. It is so hard to punch holes through the roster when you factor in on top of that. There's McVay and Stafford. They bring in Myles Garrett. Aaron Donald is likely returning. Like, the pressure on this team to be almost perfect, it feels almost impossible. But how do the Rams not at least get to the Super Bowl this year, Chad?
1: It would have to be a weird run of injuries. You talk about all that star power, but at the same time, their offense is based around multiple tight ends forcing the defense to respond in a way that the Rams will always have the right answer. When they put two or three tight ends on the field, of course, defensively, as a defensive coordinator, you want to go with your base package, three linebackers or four linebackers on the field if you're a 3-4 defense. Well, then if you do that, they just decide to throw the ball over your head. Okay, we're going to go with nickel. Or maybe some kind of big nickel. We'll put a big safety in the game instead of a linebacker. Well, now they run the ball down your throat. They can do both. So the difficulty of defending them, even separate from their very creative and amazing play calling of Sean McVay, just from a personnel standpoint with him utilizing those multiple tight ends, it puts pressure on the defense that is really unique. And it probably goes back to when the Patriots had Gronk and Aaron Hernandez together. They, as an offense, when they put those two tight ends on the field, or the Rams put two or three tight ends on the field this season, they can literally make the defense wrong every single time from a personnel perspective. Of course, the Seahawks in that same division have a guy like Nick Emenwori, that kind of hybrid linebacker safety guy who can play in the box. Not every team has that guy on the roster. So they're going to be very difficult to defend. Plus, to your earlier point, amazing star power. Quarterback, got it. Edge rusher, got it. Possible interior lineman, one of the greatest to ever play the game, got it. Secondary, that should be better this year. Quentin Lake, son of my former Pittsburgh Steeler teammate, Carnell Lake, growing in that safety spot. So they've got some pieces there that are really undeniable. And to your point, I think most folks would pick them as a Super Bowl favorite, but the NFL is always weird, the ball bounces funny, and injuries are always a factor.
0: Chad Brown is our guest, all-pro linebacker in the league, Compass Media analyst at ChadBrown94. Last one I'll ask you about is Mike McCarthy coming back with Aaron Rodgers, your former team, the Pittsburgh Steelers. I think people are so negative about that it actually might end up being a positive. Mike McCarthy wins everywhere he goes. It's Rodgers' last ride. How do you think this transition, though, from Tomlin to McCarthy goes in year one?
1: Well, we've already heard some of the Steeler players comment about the lack of physicality in this Mike McCarthy camp. Mike Tomlin, they did tackling to the ground multiple times during training camp. I know it's 2026, and a lot of teams don't do that, but that's what the Steelers did every year of the Mike Tomlin era. That's what we did when it was Bill Cowher. So it's a brand new philosophy in a place where tradition really matters. And I think some of this pushback for Mike McCarthy or even for Aaron Rodgers comes from this kind of traditional style that Steeler fans are used to seeing in this traditional kind of coach process. Let's get a young up-and-coming coach. Let's grow him into the role like a Bill Cowher or Mike Tomlin. Mike McCarthy's obviously not that mold of a young guy. But to your point, he's won everywhere he's been. I think the marriage between him and Aaron Rodgers will probably extract the best possible out of Aaron Rodgers here in what's going to be the last year of his career. So I'm not necessarily thinking deep playoff run for the Steelers. The defense certainly has to improve, particularly in some of the giving up yardage in the run game. But I think there are enough pieces there for them to make the playoffs. But a deep run continuing for the Super Bowl feels past where they are right now as an overall program.
0: Yeah, win totals 8.5. 9 wins can be doable, absolutely doable for them this year. Chad, I appreciate you jumping on the show as always. Love talking ball with you. Love to do it throughout the season as well. Thanks for coming on the show.
1: Always a good time, my friend. Take care of yourself.
0: Awesome stuff. Chad Brown, former All-Pro linebacker, Compass Media. Check him out calling the games all season long. Hey, week 0, it's right around the corner. College football is here. In 1 week, we'll have the kickoff. 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
0: Justin Swiddleston hanging out with you all night long from the Circus Sportsbook in downtown Las Vegas. Appreciate you making us a part of your night, however you may be tuning in. 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In case you missed it, one game in the books in the NFL preseason. Final score, 22-20. Raiders get the win. Game goes over the total of 40. We push on the closing number of Raiders laying 2. That's not even the story. You had to watch it happen. Aiden O'Connell with a game-winning touchdown drive, one including a bomb to flip the field, get him down to the goal line with under 40 seconds to go, a tush push to find the end zone. But here's the brutal part. It feels like we're in mid-season form because the Raiders missed not one but 2 PATs. We push on the side. Could have covered if they make one of those 2 PATs they miss. Instead, final score 22-20. We go over right at the end of the contest in the fourth quarter. One late night game currently in action. It is the Niners 20, the Chargers 9 right now. Third quarter, 5:47 to go. San Francisco's facing a 3rd-and-10 scenario, though. They're in field goal range for the regular season. Not sure if that matters for the preseason, but in this spot right now, working from around the 20-yard line, and that is a nice play and a first-down pickup. Was that Adrian Martinez stepping up in the pocket? Delivers a strike, and that moves the chains. Looks like, is that Jake Tonjes? No, who is that? It's a different tight end. I don't know who that is. Hodge, whoever Hodge is, converts the first down. Now the Niners are down to the goal line. or first and goal scenario, not at the goal line, probably around what, the seven-yard line for San Francisco. They're up to 12.5-point favorites. 44.5 is currently your total. If the Chargers can limit this drive to a field goal, I think this could be interesting towards the end, but if they score a touchdown, oof, it might be curtains for Los Angeles, who closed as a minus 1.5-point favorite, total 38.5. From a total perspective, there's a lot. It feels like there's a lot hinging on this drive here. And I'm curious, after the Niners miss on a first down try for a connection through the air, if we face a fourth down scenario, earlier in the game we had one with the Chargers, they opted to bring out the kicking unit. Will Kyle Shanahan do the same? I wonder, because if you get a fourth down stop there, all of a sudden takes some points off the board and makes things interesting depending on if you're over or under on this total right now. You'll feel either positive or negative about the situation. That's a nice run right up the gut by the 49ers. And now we are looking at, let's see, a third and goal coming up. I'm going to stay with this, and I'm going to give you, we had the Pro Football Futures Draft earlier today here on VSiN. 13 competitors, your favorite VSiN hosts, also Keyshawn Johnson in the mix, Nick Bakay, and we brought the guru back, baby, John Hansen, part of the fold. Check it out, VSiN.com, the write-up with a recap of all the picks. On top of that, you can go back and watch the entire thing on YouTube as well. Third and goal coming for San Francisco, shotgun set. There's a flag. I think that's going to be on the defense. And the ball is fumbled but picked up by Martinez, who is spinning around and just throws it away. But that's going to be a free play and a new set of downs for San Francisco, I believe, with the flag thrown. So it does feel like San Francisco is capable of punching this in. What I wanted to do, since I hosted the Pro Football Futures Draft, is I was willing to take what was left, right? And I didn't experience this as a child. I mean, look at this body. But when other people maybe eat all the good stuff off the dinner table, you're just kind of picking at the bones, trying to get the cartilage and the meat off of it. That's kind of what I'm doing, picking at what's left of the carcass of chicken that's on the dinner table. I'm going to take the best of the rest. I'm going to give you my sloppy seconds, what everyone didn't choose, and I'll go toe-to-toe with any of them. I'll go toe-to-toe with all of them. I am inserting myself into the Pro Football Futures Draft by just taking what's left. So let's begin. Here are the rules. I have to take two division winners. I have to take two win total overs, two win total unders, two player props, and two stat leaders. That's what we're looking at here. So we begin with my division winners. And remember, I'm picking what's left. And there's not much left. When you factor in 13 people and they each have two of all of these, only 32 teams in the league, y'all. My division winner number one. We are going to go with the New York Giants to win the Eastern Conference. By the way, real quick, that was not a penalty on the defense. Did I just see that was a fourth and goal scenario and the Niners just threw the ball away? What is the penalty here? Holding on the defense now on the fourth and goal. So that's brutal. It's now first down. So everything I just said was going to happen just happened. Just play it later. My first division winner, we're going to take the New York Football Giants at 6-1. The problem with this one, there was only three left that made sense to me. It was the Giants, the Colts, and the Packers. The first one I'm going to choose out of that group is I'm going to choose the Giants. Year one of Harbaugh, there's an element of surprise. In a world where maybe Philly doesn't get the offense right, the transition from Kingsbury to a new OC in Washington and David Blau doesn't go as smoothly. And then on top of that, Dallas is hyped up a lot, and we know what happens when the Cowboys are very hyped up. Is there a world where John Harbaugh, who is such an upgrade over the schmoes of the past leading the New York Football Giants, is there a world where they can win this division? I like them over on their 7.5 win total. More on that in a moment. But 6-1 to win this division, let's take a shot. Hope that the floor is raised. The defense actually gets better without Dexter Lawrence, in my opinion, because they allocated that money into a bunch of positions in need, and they stunk at stopping the run with him. He didn't help that. He was more of a pass rusher, and the pass rush is plenty deep. The other division winner I'm going to go with, let's take the Packers to win the North, plus 225. Dobbs leaving, Dontavian Wicks is gone. I see that as a positive. You have more defined roles for what was maybe the deepest receiver room in the league. You still have a first-round pick in Matthew Golden. You still have an electric receiver in Christian Watson. Jaden Reed is awesome. And then Tucker Kraft is maybe top three, top four tight end in the league. Plus, they still have backups with Savion Williams and Bo Melton, who played a ton in their career. On top of that, the other thing I

0: keep hearing. They lost Jeff Hafley to the Dolphins. Guys, they brought in Jonathan Gannon. He may have stunk as a head coach. Look what his defenses did in Philly that got him the Cardinals' job. It's going to be huge for their edges, huge for their linebackers. I think Franklin has a great year. I think he unlocks Lucas Van Ness. And then when they get Parsons back in week six, I don't think it's crazy to think this team is 4-1 at that point. There is pressure on Matt LaFleur to deliver. I think Jordan Love, the conversation about him now makes him underrated with the disrespect he's getting. And I'll add this. The North is going to be a bloodbath. It is going to be battles week in and week out. I'm not sure you need much more than 10 wins to win this division here. I think it's that tough top to bottom. So give me the Packers plus 225 to win the North. My win total, the Giants over 7.5. That is one. I'll give you an under. We're going to go with the New Orleans Saints. Under 7.5 wins. I'm not buying what everyone else is cooking with this team. I just think when you look at Tyler Shuck and what he did down the stretch, it was good. But if the league can figure out C.J. Stroud the way that they did in year two and year three, Shuck was not expected to do much. Guys didn't have good draft grades on him. They didn't know how to evaluate him. And look at the teams he beat. He ain't beat nobody down the home stretch. I'm fading New Orleans, who is very trendy, under 7.5. That is my one of my unders. Back to my overs, and look, I've been negatively talking about this team and their quarterback situation, but the Atlanta Falcons will go over 7.5. I just need them to be one game under 500 to cash this thing, and I'm not very impressed by the division in the NFC South. I also didn't want to double down and take the Packers win total, which was one of my few options I had for the over. It was the Giants, the Falcons, the Packers. I took the Giants and the Falcons because I don't want to go both on Green Bay here. Little strategy. But I need Michael Penix out there if this bet's going to cash. And I think if this defense can just create some pass rushers without James Pierce, who's suspended, and Jalen Walker, they can win eight games. The division's still bad, and Stefanski's a boost. And then finally, my other under, I'll stay in the NFC North as I'm on the Packers to win the North. I'm also on the Lions under 10.5 wins. Division's too tough. I don't think it's just going to be that easy that their schedule's so easy. It still matters head-to-head in division for them, and they have issues at offensive line. They have issues at cornerback even before they lost Terrion Arnold, and they need a complimentary edge rusher to Aiden Hutchinson because he's going to be double-teamed, and I don't know where they generate that pass rush from outside of him. All those are premium positions. Lions are weak there. I'm going to go with those under 10.5 on the Lions there. Also, let's go Tyler Warren for my prop. We're looking at his over receiving yard prop. I believe it was 775.5. I didn't actually write it down. I bet over 750.5 at BetMGM, but we're using DraftKings lines here, and they were a little bit larger, I think 774.5. But Tyler Warren is kind of the de facto number one in Indy. Pittman's gone. Alec Pierce is dealing with an injury. Josh Downs isn't healthy. They're going to face last year's versus tight ends defenses. 32nd, 31st, 29th, 28th, 23rd twice, and 22nd. Eight of their games will be versus bottom 10 defenses versus tight ends last year. I like Warren. And I'm going David Montgomery, over 7.5 rush touchdowns. Texans were one of the worst teams in the red zone converting into scores a season ago. That's why they got Montgomery. He fixes that issue. And 7.5. He had 8, 12, and 13 the last 3 years, splitting time with Jahmyr Gibbs. So that's where we stand. I still have my leaders that I need to break down as well. I gave you the win totals. I gave you the division winners. And I gave you the player props. Later on, I'll unveil what I'm going to do with the leader props. That is next. But more prop bets coming up on the other side of cashing out.
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1: Cashing Out rolls on from the Circa Sportsbook in downtown Las Vegas. I'm Dustin Sweetelson. Thanks for hanging out with us. As, look, football's back in our lives. It's a beautiful thing. Sweating out preseason games, looking at more futures. Still to come on the show, in about 30 minutes, we'll go behind the counter. Arthur DeCese, our longtime bookmaker, his thoughts on these preseason line moves. Irrelevant in week one. We'll see how that develops in week two of the preseason. Colby Dant in 1 hour, Sports Gambling Podcast Network. College football, we're a week away, baby. We'll have FCS football. The season begins a week from now. And then week zero, hot and heavy the rest of the weekend. Colby with his best plays coming up in an hour on the show. And I'm looking forward to this next conversation because you guys know Eric Cohen. We have him on the show every week. And when he tells me he loves someone as a sharp bettor, I listen. I've known Eric a while. He's a sharp guy in his own right. We're going to welcome in someone he's been hyping up to me for a while. Alex Selesnik, Sportsline Handicapper, better known as Prop Stars with a Z. You can find him on X. And he joins us now on the program. Alex, pumped to chat with you, my friend. Before we get to plays you like and what you're looking at this season, as someone who attacks these prop markets, can you help our audience understand who maybe they don't dabble as much? They're more side, total, awards bettors. What's your process like for finding these bets that you like each year?
2: Yeah, so I think the prop market provides plenty of opportunities. Certainly for me, it's the market that I most heavily invest in. I think first and foremost, it's important to have reliable projections, whether you're making your own projections or you're outsourcing projections. I think that's very

0: important. And just kind of studying the macro trends as well. Like when it comes to player props, for a long time, you could just kind of blindly take unders for season-long props, and you'd have a pretty successful hit rate. That's shifted, though. Over the course of the last couple of years, I think there's actually a lot more value starting to open up on the other side. So just kind of being conscientious of various trends and also kind of studying things up close. But like I said, having projections really goes a long way in finding inefficiencies in the market.
1: Yeah, that's the smart way to do it. You create your number, and if there's a huge difference in where the market's at, then you know to fire. And sometimes for me, man, I was looking the other day because I want to get in on Tyler Warren over receiving yards. There was just a difference at the book where one had it, I think, at 750 and one had it 774.5. On principle, I just took the lower one over, and if I want, I can go under and potentially, you know, middle this thing. Let's begin with some of the plays that you like for this season. And I got to tell you, the first one you told me you're on, it's one I was looking at earlier today that I was like, I can't, that number just feels a little bit low based on the way the season went last year. Colston Loveland, another year here for him, maybe the number one weapon for the Chicago Bears, his season-long receiving prop, 800.5 yards, and you want to go over.
0: Yeah, absolutely, Dustin. This is a significant position for me. I really thought Colston Loveland, especially down the stretch last season, really flashed some just tremendous upside. To me, he looks like a prime Travis Kelce. Honestly, over the final four games, including two playoff games, he was averaging 12 targets, averaged close to 100 receiving yards, was very active in the red zone. I'm also extremely bullish on Caleb Williams in year three of this Ben Johnson offense here. He's going to be the primary target. DJ Moore vacating opens up even more targets for Colston Loveland, who really looks like one of the best tight ends in the NFL to me. So I think he's primed, poised for a massive year two. I think he takes a big jump here. I think he could clear this line of 800 yards in 10 to 12 games, frankly. So I think he'll be operating again as that primary target in this offense that's going to be vastly improved with Caleb Williams taking a big jump. So, yeah, I think Colston Loveland's heading for a monster season.
1: Yeah, I love that one. Alex Selesnik is our guest, Sportsline handicapper. He goes by Prop Stars on X. That's PropStarz on X. The next one here is an interesting one as well because one of the more off-the-wall developments was in Jacksonville where we all assumed Brian Thomas Jr. was the number one. That's not the case. Parker Washington is number one, and all the talk out of camp is he is working to stay as the number one. Season-long prop, 750.5. You want to go over or under another year of Parker Washington?
0: I'm going over here as well, Dustin. This is another significant position for me. I was extremely encouraged by Parker Washington's usage down the stretch. He firmly established himself as the top playmaker in that offense, in my opinion. Much improved passing offense, by the way. I thought Trevor Lawrence made a lot of strides last season, but really what's most valuable is he's going to have that full-time slot role in a Liam Cohen offense. Liam Cohen, dating back to when he was coordinating the Bucks, Chris Godwin was second in points per game and fantasy points, had an absolute monster season. Cooper Kupp as well, when he spearheaded the offense for Los Angeles. So this slot role is extremely valuable in a Liam Cohen offense. They also run three wide receiver sets at the third highest rate in the NFL. Parker Washington heading into the season, he's never gotten a big contract. He's a sixth-round pick out of Penn State, but he's built like a running back. His yak ability is extremely impressive. He's got this full-time slot role in this Jacksonville offense. I think he offers tremendous upside. I think he could potentially have a 1,200 to 1,300-yard season as the primary playmaker for Trevor Lawrence for a passing attack that's vastly improved. So I think Parker Washington's headed for another big year.
1: That's a great breakdown. We're chatting with Alex Selesnik, Sportsline handicapper at Prop Stars with a Z on X. James Cook is coming off a monster season, 1,600-plus rushing yards, 12 rushing touchdowns. The prop this year for touchdowns, Alex, set at 10.5. Which direction are you going to go here?
0: I'm fading James Cook. James Cook, one of the most productive running backs in the NFL the past two seasons, racked up 28 rushing touchdowns, but so much had to go right for James Cook. First and foremost, he hasn't missed a game in the past two seasons. I think that's a trend that's unlikely to occur again. Obviously, playing the running back in the position in the NFL, we know how much wear and tear there is. But the Bills' offense was hyper-efficient. It provided so many goal line opportunities for James Cook. And James Cook, to his credit, cashed those in. But he's got a slight frame. He's about 5'9". Just around 200 pounds. And again, they just provided him so many rushing opportunities within 5 yards. We know Josh Allen can tote the rock. He's a big-time red zone weapon. I just don't think this Bills offense is going to have nearly as many opportunities. You couple that with the fact that he plays running back, where he's likely to miss a couple games as well. I just think so much, again, would have to go right for him to eclipse this 11 rushing touchdown total. So he's one of my favorite fades this season. We've also heard Joe Brady talk about reducing his usage because he's had massive workloads the last two seasons as well. So I'm fading James Cook in a variety of ways. The under on his 11 touchdowns is my favorite of the bunch, though.
1: I love that. Hit me with a little under here on James Cook. Let's go over to the awards market, where I feel like, look, MVP is always difficult to figure out. But Offensive Player of the Year, there's been some juicy caches recently. And it's unique where Jahmyr Gibbs and Bijan Robinson are just so much shorter than everyone else. Gibbs 5.5-1, Robinson around 8.5-1. Then it gets bigger with Jamar Chase around 10-1. Is there someone who really catches your eye in the Offensive Player of the Year market?
0: Yeah, if I had to take a shot on someone, I think CeeDee Lamb anywhere between 12-15-1. Looks appealing to me. Obviously, Dallas's offense, very high-powered. I think he's poised for a massive season operating as the primary target for Dak Prescott. I also look at the Cowboys. I think the defense is still going to have some big question marks on the back end. As a result, I think Dallas is going to have to score a lot of points, and Dak's really going to have to air the ball out a lot. I think CeeDee's going to be a big beneficiary. I think he could potentially have the best season of his career. Obviously, this typically tends to be a running back and wide receiver market, so that's someone I've got my eye on.
1: Alex, that was awesome. We're going to do this all season long. He's Alex Selesnik, Sportsline Handicapper. Follow him on X at PropStars with a Z at the end. That's PropStars, PropStarz. Alex, thanks for doing this tonight, buddy. Love the chat. Would love to chat throughout the season as well.
0: Likewise, Dustin. Appreciate your time.
1: That is awesome stuff. He likes Loveland over 800.5 receiving yards, Parker Washington over 750.5, Cook under 10.5, and his lean for Offensive Player of the Year there, CeeDee Lamb. Love that one for Offensive Player of the Year. Hey, $30 million in guaranteed prizes. 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It's Cashing Out. I'm Dustin Sweetelson. It's VSiN, the Sports Betting Network. Currently, we have got a bloodbath in this late preseason game. Niners lead the Chargers 41-9. The football gods give us a miracle comeback with the Raiders 22-20 earlier. We had them on the money line. With under 13 minutes to go, I don't think our Chargers plus 1.5 is going to get home today. So that is where we stand with that one. We've ignored college football. When we come back on the campus crawl, a coach just got paid, and I think his team might be the longest shot that can win a national title. Find out who next on Cashing Out.
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1: Yeah, buddy, back at it on Cashing Out. I'm Dustin Sweetelson. I'm a little loopy. In case you missed it earlier today, we had the Pro Football Futures Draft where 13 contestants, your favorite VSiN host, we added Keyshawn Johnson into the fold, where I do think Keyshawn Johnson probably at some point in the night is sitting in his bed right now reflecting somewhere going, I was sitting next to Dustin Sweetelson doing this draft. What? How did Dustin Sweetelson get next to me? I was asking that myself. Former number one pick who I loved watching, I'm like, how is this happening? He was awesome, by the way. If you missed the draft, you got to go back and watch it. Keyshawn's breakdowns were tremendous. Loved bringing Nick Bakay into the fold, the legend in the game, and one of the craziest resumes you're ever going to see in the history of VSiN. I mean, like, when you go look at his IMDb page, he was the voice of Salem the Cat in Sabrina the Teenage Witch. He's produced so many shows. He's got a show out on Netflix right now called Leanne. But he was, I think, like 143 episodes, producer of King of Queens. He co-wrote Paul Blart Mall Cop. He was in an episode of Seinfeld, Coach, which is such an underrated show. Which Van Dyke is that? What's his name? It's not Dick Van Dyke. Either way, the Van Dyke brother's awesome in it. And then he was also in Murphy Brown, a show that I loved growing up. Nick Bakay was awesome in the draft. The guru, John Hansen, back in the fold. And all your favorite VSiN hosts, go check it out on YouTube. The write-up is over at VSiN.com. And what I've done here is I'm taking the sloppy seconds. Whatever they didn't choose, I'll take the leftovers, and I'll go head-to-head. We're going to go toe-to-toe, see if we can win this thing. So in case you missed it, here's where we left off. I took the Giants to win the NFC East at 6-1, the Packers to win the North at plus 225. Jerry Van Dyke. Thanks, Jared Moore. See, that's why Jared's my guy. We're on the same level here. Packers to win the North plus 225. It was slim pickings, man. It was either those two or the Colts. Surprise! I don't know how the Colts didn't get selected to win the set. Like, I get people are down on them, but I want to say someone took the Jets. Someone may have even taken the Dolphins because people were having trouble keeping track. Believe me, keeping this thing on the rails, I wasn't able. Okay, I'll hand up. I tried my best. I was getting lost as well at times, so I can only imagine the contestants. But we did complete 10 rounds where everyone had to take two win totals over, two win totals under, two division winners, two season-long player props, and then two stat leaders. So I gave you my division winners. I also went Giants over 7.5 wins. I went Falcons over 7.5 wins. I went under 7.5 for the Saints, under 10.5 on the Lions. And where we left off, it was Tyler Warren over receiving yards, David Montgomery over 7.5 rush touchdowns. That is the last one that I gave out. Which brings me to my stat leaders. And look, these are ones I thought about for a while because these can make or break you. A year ago to win this contest, Patrick Maher hit 13-1 on Jonathan Taylor to be the rushing touchdown leader. And I think it happened on the final day of the season. Boom, he hit a bunch of other bets as well. But that was just like icing on the cake. Because if you go back and look, Matt Eumanns dominated in terms of win-loss. But that ROI that Patrick had from Jonathan Taylor just absolutely smashed him and put the beat down. So I'm being selective here. And, like, one of them is a super long shot. I didn't think it was going to be that long because one book had it way shorter. But I wanted a touchdown leader as far as receiving touchdowns is concerned. I thought about Mike Evans at 25-1, but look, I'm behind the eight ball. I don't have the best selections to choose from. We're going to go deep down the board. Trey McBride, 60-1 receiving touchdown leader. 60-1, that's a crazy number here. 60-1 on Trey McBride. I just want to confirm that I didn't botch this and look at something else, but let's see. Players, stats, I need stat leaders, receiving touchdowns, and McBride, just to confirm, he's 60-1. Okay. Quarterback play is the key. Jacoby Brissett, also on a losing team that's going to be throwing from behind late. And this is a guy who had 11 touchdowns last year. Guess what? 10 of those came in the final 12 games with Jacoby Brissett at quarterback. He was right on the edge of leading the league in receiving touchdowns. Because if you go back and look a season ago, your touchdown leaders in terms of catching them, it was Devontae Adams, 14, Goddard, Higgins, and McBride, along with Amon-Ra St. Brown, tied at 11 for second here. I think that number of 61 is kind of crazy. With Brissett, 12 games, he averaged or he finished with 964 yards, 10 touchdowns in those 12 games. So 10 touchdowns in 12 games of the 11 he scored. 17-game average, if Brissett had played 17 games, theoretically the average would project to be 14.2 touchdowns. Devontae Adams was your touchdown leader at 14 a year ago. He is the number one option in this offense, even over Marvin Harrison. We'll go McBride, 60-1 receiving touchdown leader. And by the way, Paulie Howard, if you go look at the write-up, he has two McBride plays, part of his futures draft. And then finally, this was the most shocking of all of the things that happened today in the Pro Football Futures Draft. Nobody took Patrick Mahomes on a prop, on a stat leader. Nobody touched him. That feels weird. Feels like Kansas City, everyone's just assuming the run is over, as if Andy Reid and Mahomes don't have the track record where when they're on their A game, they are the best. They are the standard in the league. So my other stat leader is going to be Patrick Mahomes, passing touchdown leader. Now, the number we're getting on this is also the key. Patrick Mahomes is 20-1 to lead the league in passing touchdowns. From 2020 to 2022, that's three seasons, he had 38, 37, and 41. He led the league in 2018 with 50. He led the league back in 2022 as well. And what has been the theme of camp coming out of the Chiefs? He doesn't want to run the ball as much. He doesn't want to put himself in harm's play because if he's hurt, they can't win. What does that mean for the red zone? And by the way, I did think about Kenneth Walker to lead the league in rushing touchdowns at 16-1 as well here. But I opted to go with Mahomes because I feel like he might have a chip on his shoulder. For some reason, we only talk about Baker Mayfield having a chip on his shoulder. Somehow an elite like Mahomes can't. I think he hears that people are doubting Kansas City. They're 16-1 to win the Super Bowl, and I'm not going to doubt them. I'm not going to doubt Mahomes and Reed together. And if he's going to run less, think about it from this perspective. He had five rushing touchdowns last year. Had he played the full season and not gotten hurt, that's maybe five trips in the red zone where he's throwing it more instead of running it more. So I think with them trying to prove the doubters wrong, and I think with people acting like Patrick Mahomes may have slipped a little, I'm going to take him 20-1 to be your passing touchdown leader. That is the final play in my leftovers of the Pro Football Futures Draft. With that, let's get to the campus crawl, where the top story is in Norman, Oklahoma, as Brett Venables has signed a six-year extension to stay with the Sooners. Now, he's been good. He's been better than you think. 32-20. He's had two 10-win seasons. He's had two 6-win seasons, but he went to the college football playoff a year ago. That's why he's getting this contract extension. And for this season, I'm very bullish on Oklahoma. In fact, I think they're a playoff team again with the defense and everything they have returning across the board. A young O-line that played together a year ago. And then transfers coming in to help the offense. Trell Harris from Virginia, accomplished guy, over 800 yards. Parker Livingstone, 500 yards and six touchdowns a year ago. Tight ends from Florida and Colorado State and Tennessee. But everything revolves around Mateer, who was playing like a Heisman candidate to start the season last year until he got hurt. I believe that's the real Mateer. And the guy we saw at the end of the season was banged up and not 100%. I'm very bullish on this team, and I think when you look at the national championship odds, if you're looking for a long shot, Oklahoma at 30-1 is one that really jumps out to me because I think there's staying power here. Staying in the SEC, Kalen DeBoer gave an update in Tuscaloosa that the staff is going to decide who will be the Tide's quarterback one over the weekend. They had a second scrimmage of their preseason earlier today, and it was at Bryant-Denny Stadium, so get used to the surroundings. Via On3.com, sources say Keelan Russell has the edge. The longer this thing gets dragged out, the more I think it's Keelan Russell, because Austin Mack was kind of in the pole position, someone who transferred from Washington with DeBoer to Alabama. But Russell's the upside play. He's a five-star. He's 6'3", 190 pounds. He was better in the spring game a few months ago, and he's more mobile. And I think for Kalen DeBoer, he has to get this right. He's 20-8. I'll note that Saban was 19-8 after two seasons as well in Alabama, but DeBoer went 25-3 at Washington, and he inherited a program that was a national title contender. I know there's a lot of pressure on, and they lost a lot. I don't know if playing it safe with Austin Mack, who knows the system, is the right move here. If I am DeBoer, I probably want to take the shot with Keelan Russell and use Austin Mack as a backup plan. They hit the portal hard to fix that defense, but they have to run the ball if they're going to be more successful this year. And then later on in the show, if we have time, I'll share a clip of Matt Rhule, who said this is his best Nebraska team yet. I agree. Anthony Calandria is going to be a net positive for Nebraska this season. I think we got caught up with Dylan Raiola over the last few years, and it's not his fault, but he was thrust into a starting role where he wasn't experienced and refined. I think he lacked development. Calandria is a four-year starter, played at UVA, played at UNLV, 23 touchdowns a year ago. I kind of like Nebraska plus money over 6.5 because he fits what Dana Holgorsen, the OC, wants to do for the Huskers this season.
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13: What happens when you get a former number one pick and 12 betting personalities together for a fantasy futures draft? Well, it means I double up my blood pressure medication today. Welcome on into the second annual Pro Football Futures Draft on VSiN. I'm Justin Sweetleton, and I'll try to guide you through this edition of this fun thing that we started a year ago. We've got contestants, 13 of them, many you know as part of VSiN, competing in a futures draft. The rules are as follows. 2 picks in 5 markets for each of these contestants. We are going to get a win total over, a win total under, division winner from each of them, along with player props, stat leaders. And as I informed Paulie Howard, in case anyone else didn't know this previously, you cannot take kicking props. So they are not on the board. You unfortunately have to stick with rushing, passing, receiving yards, and touchdowns for your props. So with that, let's unveil the draft order for the 13 contestants today. We will start at number one with Patrick Maher, the host of VSiN Live on Mad Dog Sports Radio, and your reigning champion. After him, we'll kick it over to Bar Canada at the D, Stormy Bonantoni, followed back here at Circa with Paulie Howard at third. Then Gil Alexander, a numbers game at 4. Jensen Lewis, one half of VSiN by the Books, picks number 5. The guru, John Hansen, back in the order here at number 6. Jonathan Von Tobel goes 7. Keyshawn Johnson is 8th, and Dave Ross is 9th, followed by Matt Humans 10, Mitch Moss 11, Nick Fakai at 12, and Tim Murray will get a double pick end of this round, beginning of the next round, and that is the order of the 2026 Pro Football Futures Draft. So with that, let's get this puppy started. Officially on the clock, your defending champion, Patrick Maher, who last season hit Houston over 10.5 wins, plus 180. Puka Nacua over 5.5 touchdowns, the Texans to win the South plus 105, and the hammer that got it done, Jonathan Taylor, touchdown leader at 13-1. Mr. Maher, your pick to start this thing off.
14: All right. All right, big guy.

0: Nice work there, big guy. All right, good luck to everybody in the contest. Here we go. We're going to go back to the Texans. I'd like to alt this and go up, but it's 9.5 at DraftKings. I'll lay the juice, 146. Couldn't run the ball last year, still 12 wins after a terrible start. I think that number is a little adjusted low because of the yippy performance from Stroud in the playoffs, but I'll go over the 9.5, Dustin. Houston to get us started.
1: Back with what got it home a year ago. The Houston Texans off the board, over 9.5 wins to Patrick Maher. Stormy Bonantoni, you are on the clock.
2: I do want to say for one real quickly, I'm a little bit bitter about the Jonathan Taylor touchdowns getting there because I had his rushing yards to be the rushing yards leader last year. Did not come home. So mad at you, Patrick, for that. I'm going to burst the bubble of Dave Ross right off the bat here. Going with, thank you for that, Dak Prescott, passing yards leader, plus 850, all the weapons that he's got. Last year, 4,500 plus yards, and he didn't play in the final game of the regular season. This year, he does because they're going to be in a competition for the division. Sorry, Dave, I beat you to it.
1: All right, Dak Prescott to be the passing yard leader in the NFL, plus 850 goes to Stormy Bonantoni with the second pick. Now we go to one half of Follow the Money. Paulie Howard, you are on the clock with the third pick of the draft.
3: It's a unique season where it's easier to pick the last place teams than to teams that are going to win the division. But I will take the Rams to win the West at minus 105.
1: That is the third pick in the draft. The Los Angeles Rams are Super Bowl favorites. The favorites in the West, minus 105, goes to Paulie Howard. Gil Alexander, who just left his heart in San Francisco, but he is back in Las Vegas, and he has the fourth pick in the draft.
4: I'm going to rock the mic, if you can hear me better with this. I'm going with Caleb Williams, most passing yards in the NFL season, 20-1. Bears defense has been the beneficiary of a lot of turnover left the last couple of years. That is bound to regress. Their defense is going to stink. That means Caleb Williams is going to be on the field a lot. Bears are going to have their first 30,000-yard passer ever, and he will lead the league. 20-1. Caleb Williams.
1: 20-1. Caleb Williams to lead the NFL in passing yards. From Gil Alexander, we go to the third round pick in 2005 out of Vanderbilt, one half of VSiN by the books. Jensen Lewis is on the clock with the fifth pick.
5: Love all the stat leader picks so far, and I will follow suit. A.J. Brown, most receiving yards at 20-1. Believe that he's still getting priced in the market like he's going to share targets. They're in New England, but obviously with a quarterback upgrade, yes, I said that for you Philly fans, I think he and Drake May find continuity from week one all the way through. A.J. Brown, most receiving yards this year at 20-1.
1: A.J. Brown, most receiving yards, 20-1 is the pick at number 5 overall to Jensen Lewis. And now we bring back the guru, John Hansen, one of the innovators in the fantasy sports space. You saw him on FX's The League, and he is now back in the mix and on the clock for pick number 6.
6: Yeah, I got some props later, but I'm going to go with my Minnesota Vikings. I was wrong about them last year, but they won their last 5. They were half a game out of the playoffs. They had a top 3 defense down the stretch. Kevin O'Connell and the Vikings are every other year, 13-4, 7-10, 14-3, 9-8. So they're due. They're going to have an exponentially better quarterback room. The offensive line was depleted last year. They're healthy. I think their running back situation is better. And I think they look at the division. It's a tough division, but the Lions are shaky right now. The Packers won't have Micah Parsons until like week 8 or 12. And we've got some good matchups here for Minnesota. Miami, New Orleans, Atlanta, Carolina, D.C., the Jets, the Vikings will, in fact, win at least 9 games, over 8.5 minus 120.
1: The Vikings over 8.5 wins goes to John Hansen at number 6, which means we're at number 7, Jonathan Von Tobel down at the D. You're on the clock.
7: All right, we'll go with an alternate win total here. I don't think that this team's going to be able to pull the rabbit out of their hat 1,000 times over. A lot of one-score victories, including the game in which they beat the Jets when they had a net negative 10 passing yards. Give me an alternate under 8.5, plus 164 on the Denver Broncos win total, please.
1: All right, classic. The JVT's the first one to do this. We are not allowed to use alternate win total.
7: What? All right, we'll go under 9.5 then. That's a stupid rule. Let that record be shown.
1: All right. So give me the pick again, under...
7: Under 9.5, minus 105 on the Denver Broncos win total. In a contest with ROI being the deciding factor, I think that that's a silly rule, but hey, that's just me.
1: Yeah, that's something you should take up with the person who created the event, not me. All right, now we go to the former number one pick in 1996, a Super Bowl champion, a three-time...

0: Time Pro Bowler, over 10,000 receiving yards in the National Football League, 64 career touchdowns. I am now going to give him the damn pick. Keyshawn Johnson on the clock.
1: Hey, first time for everything, right? So when you look at the Denver Broncos, I'm looking at the receiving core in Courtland Sutton. 750 yards is what he's placed at. I've got him over that. And the reason I'm taking him over that is because I know Sean Payton. I know what he wants to do. He wants to get the football to the big guy. So what do they go out and do? They go out and get Jaylen Waddle, a guy who could stretch the field to have Courtland Sutton come underneath and run after catches important in the West Coast offense. I'm going to grab Courtland Sutton here.
0: So Courtland Sutton over 750 and a half
1: yes.
0: receiving yards.
1: Yep.
0: That is the play for Keyshawn, which now brings us to the member of this draft voted most likely to sacrifice his life for Dak Prescott. We set the number over under 2.5 Cowboys picks as Dave Ross is on the clock in the first round.
2: Take the over, Dustin. A couple points of order. One, I didn't buy the sincerity from Patrick Maher when he wished everybody else good luck. Two, at the exact same spot this time last year, at number two, I took the exact same pick that Stormy took this year, and JVT said it was the worst pick in the draft this year. He didn't say a damn thing. I will be taking America's team to win the NFC East at +215. You know it, I know it. Everybody knows it. It's coming, people. You can't stop it. The Cowboys will win the East, and at +215, sign me up 6 days a week and twice on Sundays.
0: Dave Ross with the Cowboys to win the NFC East at +215. That is the pick at number 9 overall. And now we go to number 10, where Matt Eumanns had a real chance to win this thing a year ago. He had Denver to win the West +275. Cleveland under 5.5 wins. Steelers over 8.5. Also had the Broncos over 9.5. The Patriots to win the East at 5-1. And Kansas City under 11.5. I made fun of at least half of those picks, and they all wound up coming true. I will not do that this year. Matt Eumanns, you were on the clock with pick number 10.
3: Yeah, 6 winners last year, but what I realized, you got to hit a long shot if you're going to win this contest. So I've got some up my sleeve. I'm not going to go with a real long shot here, but since Stormy went with Dak Prescott most passing yards, and Gil took another pick I like, I'm going to go with Dak Prescott most passing touchdowns. I believe at +750 or 850. What do we have here?
4: I think +850.
0: We will look it up, and we'll get it right here. It's one of those numbers, but that is a strong play for Matt. See, I'm not going to criticize this year. Maybe that hurts him. Maybe it helps him. We'll find out later. We bring it back from Bar Canada across Fremont Street to here at Circa. Mitch Moss, pick number 11. You are on the clock.
5: Okay, so no alt win totals this year. We could do that last year. Here's a question that I need clarification on, and that is, can we go alternate player prop numbers?
0: I don't believe so.
5: We could do that last year, too.
0: Okay.
5: So I'll throw this out there. If not, because a player can only be taken once, right?
0: Well, yeah, for their number that's set, yeah.
5: So, okay, I'll throw out the alt. If I can't take the alt, I'll take the original one.
0: Okay.
5: And it's Deshaun Stribling for the 49ers. 750 yards this year is +290 at DK. Sign me up all day long for Deshaun Stribling. If I can't take that, I'll take over 574.5 yards.
0: 574.5 is likely what it will be. We'll find out. We'll get clarification a little bit later. And now we introduce a new member to the VEASAN team. He will pick when we return from the break, but very excited for this. Nick Bakay is with us. He's written for NFL.com, ESPN, has a show on Netflix now where he's producer. Leanne dropped back on July 31st. Also, known as the voice of Salem in Sabrina the Witch, producer on King of Queens, co-wrote Paul Blart Mall Cop, and he's appeared in shows like Seinfeld, Murphy Brown, and That 70s Show along with Coach. We will get Nick Bakay's first pick in the second annual Pro Football Futures Draft when we come back from the break. The pacing feels right, everyone. I don't want to get in trouble here. Feels like it's a little peppy. We might be able to do this thing in the allotted window. So stay tuned. We will wrap up the end of the first round. Nick Bakay's first pick, Tim Murray, on the board for two coming up. And then we come back the other way with round number two. Stay with us right here on VSiN. It's the Pro Football Futures Draft.
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0: Second annual Pro Football Futures Draft here on Beeson rolls on. I'm Dustin Sweetelson. 13 contestants here competing for a prize at the end of the season. We are almost complete with the first round. Before we wrap it up, I do want to clarify some rules. One, there are no alts available. It's not like the girls that were into me in high school. We're not doing any alts today. No shopping at Hot Topic. Secondly, a reminder for everyone involved in this thing. You will pick one of every category before you can double up in any of them. I'm sure everyone's listening, and no one's going to slip up along the way. But you must fill in one of every category before you have a second one, additionally, in each of these categories. We roll on, and we introduce now to the VEASAN audience, Nick Bakai is with us. And, Nick, you are on the clock for pick number 12.
15: I appreciate that. I got to tell you guys, I feel like if you're going to park a lot of money for the entire season, you want some big odds coming at you. I have never been a big Kyler Murray fan. No one has. But I always say resentment creates opportunity if it's in the public's eye. We're going to go big here. I like what this coach did for Sam Darnold. Murray has put up big numbers. We're going to go Kyler Murray to lead the league in passing yards plus 4,000.
0: Wow. Poof. So yeah. Give me that number again. Kyler Murray, passing yard leader, 40-1 plus 4,000. So, all right, Nick Bakai,
15: right,
0: going big early.
15: That's right. It felt uncomfortable when I said it out loud, but it's too late now.
0: I love it. I love it. He'll need both yours and my glasses combined to see over that offensive line, Nick. All right, next on the clock, Tim Murray, you're going to wrap up round number one, and then we will pause, review, and get ahead to round number two. Tim, 13 overall. What's the play?
16: Well, I first and foremost just want to say shout out to Dave Ross for waking up from his slumber and wearing a t-shirt on this draft. Well done, sir. I need to get a VSiN College Football Betting Podcast t-shirt, apparel.
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17: Where's Rainbow Authentics when you need them?
16: I need a hat. We will go with a long shot as well. Patrick Maher won this thing thanks to a long shot, so I will go Nico Collins to lead the NFL in receiving yards 16-1 as my first selection. Obviously, news coming out yesterday, Jaden Higgins gone for the year. We got to trust in C.J. Stroud to sling it to him. So Nico Collins, 16-1 to lead in receiving yards. Do you want me to just go right into it, Dustin, or do you need to do a whole preamble for the second round?
0: Well, I know Matt Humans loves when I set things up and try to add perspective to this broadcast. Just want to note as we wrap up round one, we had 1, 2, 3, 4, 5, 6 stat leaders go in the first round. That just kind of jumped out to me and surprised me. But with that, that's all the analysis I was going to provide. Tim Murray, you're on the clock to begin the second round of the draft.
16: Well, I did have Dallas to win the NFC East high on my list, but shockingly, Dave Ross took that. So I will pivot. Cincinnati Bengals to win the AFC North will be my second pick at plus 184.
0: Yeah, I feel like... Ooh. Just someone who consumes the network, that's probably one a lot of people had earmarked to put down for today. Nick Bakay, after shocking the world with Kyler 40-1 pass yard leader, what are you going to do with your second pick?
15: I'm going to play a little safer this time around. No offense, Keyshawn, but no one ever went broke underestimating the New York Jets. We're going to take the Jets under 5.5 wins this season. I have zero confidence in Aaron Glenn. Geno Smith is 73 years old. It just never seems to work out there. So under 5.5.
1: Well, no disrespect. I understand that, Nick. I was just at the Jets camp this past week. They look pretty good to me from what I've seen, but what do I know? I'm just saying.
0: Thank you.
1: What do I know? And I have all the confidence in the world in my former teammate and one of my good friends in Aaron Glenn.
0: All right. Well, you lived that life before as well, too, as a member of the Jets. Let's go now to the second pick for Mitch Moss, who is on the clock. First pick for him, Stribling, the controversial alt play. We're going to keep it in the ballpark this time.
5: We are, and by the way, officially that's 574.5 yards now for Stribling. No. I can't go out 750 like you said. I'll go my first division winner. It's a this division stinks overall. The highest win total is 8.5, but I think the Falcons are in for a long year. The Panthers win total at Caesars moved down to 6.5 today. I've been on high on the Saints the entire offseason. I know they've had some injuries lately, but I'm going to stick with that. Give me the Saints plus 270 to win the NFC South.
0: Someone's got to do it. Mitch likes the New Orleans Saints to win the NFC South at plus 270. We now return back to Matt Humans. Second pick for you. You are on the clock.
3: All right. I did not plan to do this, but Tim took the Bengals off the board in the AFC North. And I don't like Big Mike McCarthy. Aaron Rodgers is 72 years old, not 73. But I think the Steelers actually could be pretty good, surprisingly good this season. Let's go with a long shot winner in the AFC North, and we're going to go with the Steelers at plus 510.
0: Ooh, 510. Ooh. Let's ride, baby. All right. Steelers off the board. Dave Ross has made one selection thus far. It's Dallas to win the East at plus 215. We're almost there cashing the over 2.5 Cowboys picks. Dave, what's the pick here in the second round?
2: I'm so tempted to double up here, Dustin. Shout out to Tim Murray, by the way, because this is First Strike, the best fight podcast you get, wherever you get your podcasts or your T-shirts, Tim, here at VSiN. I am going to go to an over as well and play a team not too far from my new humble abode here in the Tennessee-Kentucky border. Tighten up, baby. Over 6.5. They have adults in the room, finally, and the entire coaching staff. They got an old soul and a young body at quarterback. I love this team to soar over 6.5 down here in Tennessee.
0: Dave Ross with the home cooking, taking the Titans over 6.5 wins. We now bring it back to Keyshawn Johnson. First pick, Courtland Sutton, over 750.5 receiving yards. Where are you going here?
1: I'm going to stick with Nick almost, right? I'm going to go Kyler Murray, but I'm going to have Kyler Murray over 3,050 yards in the air. And here's why I think that. You mentioned that the coach took care of Sam Darnold. Sam Darnold was a good quarterback, didn't have a good coach. He went and won a Super Bowl in Seattle, plus he's a Trojan. When I look at Kyler Murray, this is the best offensive weaponry that he's ever had. When you talk about T.J. Hockenson at the tight end, Jefferson and Addison at the receiver, they bring in Juwan Jennings at the receiver position and Aaron Jones at the running back spot, how could you not go minus 110, as DraftKings would say, take that bet at 110, minus 110.
0: All right, Keyshawn going with a receiver, then a quarterback. We now go to Jonathan Von Tobel, whose first pick was the Broncos under 9.5 wins. What do we got in round number two, JVT?
18: I need a division winner. We'll go to the NFC North. Give me the Detroit Lions to win the NFC North.

0: think it's plus 170. They have one of the easier schedules in the NFL. I have my questions about all of the teams in that division. So we'll go with the safest bet there. Give me the favorite in the NFC North.
1: Detroit to win the North, plus 170 goes to JVT. Now we kick it over to John Hansen, the guru, who took the Vikings over 8.5 wins with his first pick. You're on the clock for number two. And we do not hear John, guys. Can we open up his mic? Oh, he might be muted. Let's see. Guru, can you unmute yourself maybe? Not sure. Let's see. Nope. How about this? Why don't you text someone the pick? Let's
0: sign
1: do that.
0: Language. Sign language.
1: Or write it down.
2: Paper.
0: Yeah, write it down on your screen.
3: He wants the Jets to win the Super Bowl.
1: that's a good call.
0: That's what he told me. John.
1: We were smooth. We were so smooth. I thought we might have had a chance to get the whole second round here in this segment. We were ahead of schedule. It's okay. We'll get
2: Justin,
1: the pick.
2: You can recap the picks. I know Matt would like that.
1: You know what? I heard that was Matt's favorite part last year. So just as a reminder, the Texans overnight. No, I'm just kidding. I'm not going to do all of that. So far, though, the here's what jumps out. First round filled with stat leaders. We only have three win totals off the board for the over. We have two unders off the board. Win totals over thus far, the Texans over 9.5, Vikings over 8.5, Titans over 6.5, and then for the unders, Broncos under 9.5, Jets under 5.5. That is where we stand with that, and the division winners, by the way. There's 1, 2, 3, 4, 5, 6 off the board as we await John Hansen's pick. Can you tell we are doggy paddling over here? Let's go over to Keyshawn Johnson, who's sitting next to me right now. Put him on the spot. So it's only 90 seconds. I'm not going to ask anything all that difficult.
4: How
1: are we feeling so far about diving into this thing? It's your first time doing it with the fantasy style futures.
4: It's good. I mean, I think the time is a little short to get it going and get everything out there. People want to know why do we think what we think, you know, when they're out there placing these bets and listening to our information. So in terms of everything, I'm going to take the Chicago Bears right now.
1: Not your pick yet. We're just filling time.
4: You should have sent that. Guru sent an email. You did
1: what I needed you to do. We have the pick from the Guru. I just needed you to kill some time
4: you
1: for me, man.
4: You should have told me that.
1: I was out on an island. I was calling for the ball.
3: Charlie, frog all of us.
1: The
3: Come
1: pick
3: on,
1: from the Guru is going to be the Baltimore Ravens at -112. I believe that is to win the division.
4: Yes.
1: That's what it looks like, to win the division at -112. Okay, so we got a good chunk of the second round done in the second segment. We will roll on here as we return from the break next. It will be Jensen Lewis, Gil Alexander, Paulie Howard, Stormy, followed by Patrick Maher for two, which will then bring us to round number three. A lot of these picks flying off the board left and right. Will the one that these guys want be waiting for them when it's their turn? Find out when we return on the VSiN Pro Football Futures Draft.
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1: Rolling on, 2026 Pro Football Futures Draft. We have got 13 contestants competing right now, and we are currently towards the back end of the second round, approaching the third here on the show. And we left off at pick number 22. After John Hansen took the Ravens to win the North at minus 112, we now go to Jensen Lewis with pick number 22 overall here in the second round.
2: Since we don't have alternates or any of those higher ROIs, I've got to go for a long shot here. Minnesota Vikings plus 510 to win the NFC North. Still have an elite defense, wide open division this year. KOC proven play caller. We'll see what Kyler can do. But getting paid like a long shot when there's a viable path to victory there. Vikings to win the North plus 510.
1: Interesting. Two members of the NFC North off the board in the last three picks. JVT took the Lions. Jensen with the Vikings. We now go to pick number 23 overall here in the second round. Gil Alexander, you are on the clock.
3: I, too, will do a division winner. I will go to the AFC West. I think we saw last year that Patrick Mahomes can't put on the cape and win games single-handedly anymore for the Chiefs. I think the Chargers' schedule is brutal, so I'm going Denver Broncos to win the AFC West at plus 225.
4: Go ahead, Dustin. Make fun of him.
1: I'm not. I'm now a bull. You should tune into Cashing Out. I'm a believer now. All right. Next on the clock, back here at Circa, Paulie Howard, you are here for the third to last pick of the second round.
5: I like Gil's pick with Caleb Williams. That was a fantastic pick. But I love the story last year with the Bears. But the movie ends this year. Plus 22 in the turnover differential, 33 takeaways, NFL record most wins when trailing in the final 2 minutes of a game. Injuries on the defense already. Bears under 9.5, minus 120.
1: Bears under 9.5 wins, minus 120 to Paulie Howard. We now go back to Bar Canada at the D. Stormy Bonantoni, second to last pick of the second round. You're up.
6: I'm going to go with the season win total here. The Cincinnati Bengals over 10.5. You're getting plus 115 on it. Second easiest schedule in the NFL this year. If Joe Burrow is healthy.

0: And obviously a lot of this is going to be contingent on his health. They should be able to outscore just about anybody, and the defense is going to go from one of the worst in the league to at least middling. Like, as long as you're not the worst, I feel pretty confident in them being able to do some good work with this schedule. So over 10.5 plus 115.
1: Who was that on? Sorry, I blacked out during that.
0: Cincinnati Bengals, baby. Let's go.
1: Cincinnati. Hey, look, I know
0: just
1: what,
0: the quad box. I know it's right there, Dustin. You got this.
1: I know when I'm explaining things a lot. Like, so I'm trying to convince myself. So I feel like that's what you might have been doing there. All right. We now return to the top of the board. Patrick Maher, it feels like it's been a year since you've spoken on this broadcast. You're on the board. Let's do your last pick of the second round. We'll pause. We'll come back for number three.
2: All right. Yeah, Gil just took the Broncos division, so I'm scrambling. I'll go Commanders 5-1 to win the East, bounce back for Washington this year. So I'll take the 5-1 on the Commanders in the East. Need a division winner.
1: Love it. Long shot there.
3: What a stupid pick.
1: That was rude from JVT. That was very rude. We now go back to Patrick. First pick of the third round in the third segment. I just want to note we are cruising here. What's the pick here in the third?
2: Rush touchdowns. I'll go 10-1 on Josh Allen to lead the league.
1: Ooh, Josh Allen.
4: Whoa.
1: Rush TD leader. That is a sneaky one. From the reigning champion, 10-1, Josh Allen is the play. We roll on in the second round. Stormy Bonantoni, you are back on the clock.
0: I think the AFC South is kind of a weird division. I don't love the Texans there at the top. The Colts I don't have belief in. I'm not sure Daniel Jones is going to be healthy. The Titans, I think they're going to be better, but not good enough to win the division. So give me Jacksonville plus 245.
1: Jacksonville plus 245 to win the AFC South is the play there from Stormy. We go back to Paulie Howard, who took the Rams to win the West, the Bears under 9.5 wins. What's going to be the look here in the third round?
5: Gibbs, most rushing touchdowns, plus 550.
1: Going the top of the board here for Paulie. Jahmyr Gibbs, rushing touchdown leader at 5.5-1. That is the play. And we go back for pick number 30 overall to Gil Alexander.
6: Was anybody else aware that Tim is 2.5 feet taller than Stormy? I was unaware of that until this.
0: I'm short torso game. That's what it is. I know that you're tall, but, like, I'm not short for a woman either. It's the torso situation.
1: Tim
0: that's
1: is
0: the problem.
1: Literally 7 feet tall.
0: He's all torso.
7: I'm not literally 7 feet tall. That would be metaphorically.
3: I'm just glad we're talking about this. This is great. Yeah.
1: All right. Yeah. Gil, you're using up all your time for your analysis.
6: Okay. I did that. Okay, I think I'm not allowed to go 4,500 plus yards. We already determined we're not allowed to do that.
1: These props. No alts.
6: No alts. Okay, so then I'll do Caleb Williams over passing yards, 36-25.
1: All right, Caleb over passing yards goes to Gil Alexander here in the third round, which brings us back to Jensen Lewis for pick 31 overall.
8: Let's go to Chris Godwin over 699.5 receiving yards. Baker Mayfield already had said a lot of people going to doubt us this year. Still a high-volume target in that offense. Not a real high threshold to go. He could get 1,000 this year in a contract year. Chris Godwin over 699.5 receiving yards minus $1.10.
1: All right. That is the play for Jensen Lewis looking to Chris Godwin there in Tampa Bay. And we are back and fixed with the guru, John Hansen, who is on the clock after taking the Ravens to win the North. John, what's the next play here in the third?
9: We're going to go with a stat leader. Let's go Drake May, most passing yards, plus 1,200. Last year I had May in the VSiN betting guide from July at over 32.5. He absolutely crushed that, 43.94. Fourth most passing yards in football last year. He beat the total by 37%. Over at fantasypoints.com, we've got a projected for 37.28, but he's only 8.8% under Dak Prescott, who we do have projected to lead the way here. I think you look at the other contenders. Stafford is old. Goff's receiving core and offensive line have been weakened. Joe Burrow gets hurt a lot. Herbert's Chargers will be run heavy, and they're loaded at receiver. They may trade Kayshon Booty, but A.J. Brown, Romeo Dobbs, Demario Douglas, Booty, Mac Hollins, Kyle Williams, Hunter Henry, Eli Raritan, absolutely loaded in New England.
1: All right, that is the pick from the guru, John Hansen. We now roll on to Jonathan Von Tobel. He has a win total. He is a division winner. Where are you going next?
3: And we can't play alts. That's correct.
0: Stop.
3: Just want to clarify that. We'll go Fernando Mendoza under 2,199.5 passing yards for the season.
1: Mendoza, who knows where that spot is in the schedule where he takes over as the starter.
3: He's not playing this year. It's fine.
1: That is the pick for JVT is Mendoza under passing yards.

0: Which brings us back to Keyshawn Johnson. It is your play now.
1: Yeah, I've now got to figure out how to pick a division winner. So I decided, since there's a lot of Chicago Bears slander going around right now, I'm going to take the Bears over that 9.5 at plus 305. I really believe when you got a head coach that was a new head coach a year ago, second time around, second season, you learn a whole lot more. Caleb Williams will be much better at the quarterback position, and then they'll learn how to run the football a little bit better. And the defense, obviously, it's continuing to get better week in and week out, as we've seen last season. I'm looking for them to be well over 9 wins.
0: So, wait, it's either you want 9 wins or you want the North?
1: The North.
0: You want the North?
1: North. I'm just giving you.
0: Okay, got it, got it.
1: Yeah, I'm just giving you the number.
0: Just confirming. Just confirming. Bears to win the NFC North.
1: They're going to win the North, and you got to win it. If they're going to win it, it's going to be over 9 wins.
0: Yeah.
1: You're not going to win it with 8 or 9 wins. You have to get at least 11.
0: And you get a nice juicy number at plus 305. We are back to Dave Ross, pick number 35 overall. What are we doing here, my friends?
2: If Stormy was sitting next to me, she would look about the same height. And really, Tim, the T-shirts are slimming, so you would look shorter if you wore a nice first-strike T-shirt. I'm going to take the worst team in the league, and that is the Arizona Cardinals, under 3.5. That's not an alt line, people. That's the regular line at plus money, plus $1.15. I think they're going to go 0-6 in the division. Are they going to win 4 games out of it? I doubt it. It's under 3.5 for the boys out in the other desert at plus $1.15.
0: All right, that is the play. Arizona under 3.5 wins from one Dave Ross, which now brings us to Matt Youmans for your next pick here in the third round.
3: All right, I'm sitting next to JVT, who just took my pick on Mendoza. JVT also took the Lions to win the NFC North. He informed me recently that he lost 67 pounds over the last 6 months, which I believe is about the total body weight of Greg Hoops Peterson.
4: Correct.
3: Right?
4: Yep,
3: okay.
4: Yep, correct.
3: I'm going to take the Lions over the win total at 10.5. Look how weak that schedule is. Bounce back season for the Lions over 10.5 wins.
0: Over 10.5 wins is the play for Matt Youmans. Mitch, can you sneak one in here in the third round?
5: I can. Okay, we'll go stat leader here. Targets last year, 185 to lead the league and 125 catches. The year before, he had 175 targets and 127 catches. It's the short shot at DK right now. No, it's not. Second short shot. But I need Burrow to stay healthy here in order – or maybe I don't, but I'll give me Ja'Marr Chase plus 475 most catches this year in the entire league.
0: That's a, you know what? Ooh. Joe Flacco's still the backup, so you may be right. You may not need Joe Burrow to stay healthy all season long. That will bring us to the back end of the first round. Just to recap thus far, we started round number 3, Josh Allen, rushing touchdown leader, 10-1 to Patrick Maher. Jaguars to win the South plus 245 to Stormy. Paulie took Gibbs, rushing TD leader, 5.5-1. Gil, Caleb, over 3,625 passing yards. Jensen went Godwin receiving yards. John Hansen, May, over passing yards. JVT, under on Fernando Mendoza passing yards. Keyshawn took the Bears to win the North. Dave Ross, the Cardinals, under 3.5 wins. Matt Youmans, Lions, under 10.5 wins. And Ja'Marr Chase, reception leader for Mitch, just now. When we come back, Nick Fakai, Tim Murray on the turn, and then round number 4.
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0: Wrapping up round number three here, Beeson Pro Football Futures Draft. We left off Nick Pakai with his third pick. He opened things up with Kyler Murray, passing yard leader, at 40-1. His second round selection, the Jets under 5.5 wins. Nick, you're on the clock for pick number three.
16: A long time ago at the Mandalay Bay, when Tom Heckert, the late Tom Heckert, was the GM in Philadelphia, my wife and I taught him how to play three-card poker. He said something to me I never forgot, that Mormons are allergic to running the football. So in that spirit, I'm taking Kenneth Walker under 949 rushing yards. In the last 11 years, only one Chief running back has exceeded that total. Walker under 949.
0: That feels like a sneaky play from Nick. Now we go to Tim Murray to wrap up round number three. Nico Collins, most receiving yards, 16-1 in the first. Bengals to win the North, plus 184. Where are you looking in round three?
11: All right, I'm going to go to the NFC East for a win total. I'm going to go with, how about them Cowboys?
0: Oh.
11: Over 9.5 wins, even money at DraftKings right now.
0: Dave Ross, thoughts and prayers in your direction. Tim Murray is on the Cowboys win total. Tim, you are going to kick
2: off. That should be illegal.
0: You are going to kick off round number four here. What are we starting things off with?
11: Dave thinks I have an allegiance to the team that I grew up cheering for. When Dan Snyder fires you, you kind of lose allegiances to the Washington football franchise down there. I will go with a win total under, and I know it moved today to 6.5. DraftKings still has it at 7.5. We got to pay a little juice here. I will go with the Carolina Panthers under 7.5 wins, minus 136.
0: All right, that is the first pick of the second round. Tim Murray, back-to-back win totals. Cowboys over, Panthers under 7.5 wins. Nick Pakai, you are back on the clock in the fourth round.
16: Everyone is so hyped up on the Rams, and with good reason. And if Aaron Donald comes back, it

0: gets more insane, but that's exactly why I'm betting Seattle, the defending Super Bowl champs, to win the NFC West plus 215.
1: The Seahawks defending Super Bowl champs flying completely under the radar this season, even in spite of being on Hard Knocks.
0: Nothing as hyped as the Rams ever works out.
1: That is the pick for Nick Bakay. I love it. Now we go to Mitch Moss. Fourth pick for you. What are you going to do?
2: Oh, you know what? I'll bet against that. I think it does work out this year for the Rams. I'm going to go over their win total 11.5. Minus 125. Loaded to the gills, number one power-rated team with a bullet, I think, this year. So over 11.5 right now is juiced to a quarter.
1: The win
3: way
1: total.
3: To treat the new guest.
1: Win total off the board for Mitch Moss. The Rams over is the play, and that voice you just heard was JVT. He's not up next. The man to his right is up next. Matt Eumanns, what are you going to do with pick number four?
4: All right, Tim, it's not Daniel Snyder, it's Mr. Snyder.
5: That's right. That's
4: probably why he got fired.
5: I did once have to drive out to get him a cigar fired. That he did not light up.
3: What?
5: Yeah.
3: I think I'd fight him.
4: Commanders have lost Laramie Tunsil on the offensive line. I like Jaden Daniels, but is he going to stay healthy? I don't like this team at all. We need a win total under. Worst team in this division is going to be the Commanders under 7.5.
1: Commanders under 7.5 wins. That is Matt Eumanns' under win total here in the fourth round. And I think we can all, I know we're on a good pace. We want to get this thing done in proper time.
3: So you got to slow it down.
1: But no, we all care about Dave Ross. Dave, you're up on the clock. Before we get to your pick in the analysis, are you okay that you just saw the Cowboys go to Tim Murray?
6: No, I'm not okay about a lot of these selections. I thought they were all going to be reserved for me. I thought we are all in on it together. I see that I stand alone here.
5: I told you this morning,
6: here.
5: Dave, I was picking Cowboys.
6: you know,
5: listen to the guests on your show.
6: We need to talk about Daniel Snyder privately here, my man, over a lot of drinks and maybe a couple stogies, that's for sure. Look, I'm going to go to my first long shot prop here in the rushing attack here for the most rushing yards this year. I really like this team. We talked about it with JVT, and I know some other people in the network like the Falcons too. I don't know who's going to play quarterback. I don't know if either one of them are any good, but Bijan's really good. Feed him. At plus 700, let's take Bijan for the most rushing yards in the NFL this year.
1: Bijan Robinson to lead the league. I believe it's Bijan now, just for clarification.
6: Bijan
1: at 7-1 to lead the league in rushing yards is the play for Dave Ross, which brings us to Keyshawn Johnson, your fourth pick here in the draft.
7: Is it really a pick this time?
1: It is really a pick.
7: Okay, I'm going to stay right here in Las Vegas where we're at, and I'm going to mess around with the Raiders. And I'm going to take the Raiders over the 5.5 wins at minus 145. And I looked at their schedule. They start off with the Miami Dolphins. I hope they win that game. They should win that game. Then they got New Orleans in there somewhere. Then they got the Jets and Cleveland in there somewhere. And then there's always a stumble, right? You always get a team that one of those teams that you look at and you go, oh, they're going to beat the you-know-what out of them. And then they sneak them. And then there's another team that falls asleep because they already clinched the playoffs, like a Denver Broncos, that fall asleep, and that'll get them those six wins. There'll be six teams that fall to the Raiders unexpectedly.
1: The Raiders over 5.5 wins, minus 145 goes to Keyshawn Johnson. They will be more competitive under Clint Kubiak, and he is believing there. A guy who faded the rookie quarterback with his last pick is now on the clock as Jonathan Von Tobel, fresh off of taking Mendoza under 21.99.5 pass yards, is up for his fourth pick.
3: All right, not in the spreadsheet, so I'll take the favorite to lead the league in passing yards. Give me Joe Burrow plus 750.
1: Wow. I'm actually shocked that took that long to get here. That is
8: really going out on a limb.
1: That was a pretty savvy play there by JVT, just letting it fall into his lap. All right, we go now back, fourth round pick. John Hansen, the guru, you are up.
9: Got a team win total under here. I'm going to go under 9.5 wins for the Green Bay Packers at minus 130. They have been under 10 wins in three of the last four seasons, including last year. They beat only two teams with a winning record last year, including the 10-6 Steelers. They won't have Micah Parsons for the second half of until the second half of the season. A Josh Jacobs suspension is still in play. They have poor depth behind him. They also have the shakiest offensive line they've had in perhaps a decade with Elgin Jenkins and Rashid Walker gone. Tough division, plus they have tougher matchups out of the division against Dallas, Tampa, New England, the LA Rams, Buffalo, and Houston.
1: Under 9.5 wins on the Packers gets an audible groan in studio from Mitch Moss. Sounded like the speakers in my freshman dorm back in the day, those audible groans. All right, next up on
9: Matt
1: the clock.
9: Matt LaFleur, real quick, is going to cut it down, though, this year. He's going to really focus. He's only going to get two haircuts a week now as opposed to his normal three.
1: Well, he's got to share that barber with his brother, unfortunately, who I think does a few more cuts a day. Let's go now to Jensen Lewis. You went A.J. Brown, most receiving yards, 20-1. Vikings, NFC North, plus 510. Godwin over 699.5 receiving yards. Where are you going in round four?
8: Let's go win total over. Broncos over 9.5, minus $1.15. I think they have the fewest question marks in this division. Obviously love their underlying talent, their defensive infrastructure. I think most models have them for at least 10 or 11 wins. Would love to do an alt over here, but we're not allowed due to the rule constraints this year.
1: Let's keep bringing it up,
8: though.
1: Always
8: love to fade the public when they're looking to fade him after or fade them after a conference championship loss. Denver over 9.5, minus $1.15.
1: Broncos over 9.5 wins is off the board to Jensen Lewis there, which brings us to Gil Alexander at pick number 49 overall.
10: 49, you say, huh?
1: Yes.
10: I am fading the electromagnetic substation,
3: whoa-ho!
10: And I'm going over on the 49ers. Over 9.5.
1: Niners over 9.5 wins goes to Gil Alexander, and we're at even pick 50 with Paulie Howard back here at Circa. What's the play going to be?
11: All right, need an over. Love McDaniel coming in as the OC, adding more tight ends. Let Herbert cook, and over 9.5, minus 140, L.A. Chargers.
1: Chargers over 9.5 wins goes to Paulie Howard, which brings us to 51 overall, second to last pick of the fourth round. It's Stormy Bonantoni.
12: I'm going with over 1,149.5 yards for Justin Jefferson, receiving minus 110. He's gone under this prop two of the last 3 years, but you think about the situation in 2023. Had four different quarterbacks last year, three different quarterbacks. J.J. McCarthy couldn't hit the broadside of the barn. I hope Keyshawn, Nick, and Jensen, I hope you're all right about the Vikings and Kyler Murray. He likes to find a guy and feed him. I think he feeds Justin Jefferson this year.
1: All right, Justin Jefferson over 1,149.5 receiving yards is to Stormy. Patrick, let's wrap up. Round number four, what's the pick?
13: All right, I'll go Jahmyr Gibbs, receiving touchdowns over 4.5. That's plus 155 for my player. And then I need an under, so I'm going to go Patriots.
1: Yeah.
13: Go ahead, Dustin.
1: Well, I was going to give you a break to think about it, but go ahead. If you like it, let's roll on.
13: No. It's on you, big guy. You want a break?
3: No, let's get this over.
1: Yeah, get it in. Let's get it in.
13: So there's a rumor that the Pats had an easy schedule last year. We're going to go under 10.5. On the Patriots, you got to lay $140.
1: Few sneaky plays here in the last couple rounds. I think that Gibbs receiving one at 4.5 is pretty sneaky. Three down work coming for Gibbs this year. JBT may have gotten the ultimate future to fall into his lap with the Burrow play at 7.5-1 to lead the league in passing yards. So we have the first pick of the fifth round has been completed. Patrick takes the pack. Under 10.5 wins. Stormy Bonantoni will be on the clock for the second pick in the fifth round when we return on the VSiN Pro Football Futures Draft.

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8: Fifth round underway. Patrick Maher took the Pats under 10.5 wins to kick this thing off. We are at pick number 2 in the fifth round, and Stormy Bonantoni, you are on the clock.
9: I need a win total under for our VSiN NFL betting guide. It took the Browns alt under 6.5, but I still feel good about the plus 115 you can get on the regular under 5.5 for the Browns. I have zero faith in Deshaun Watson, and if Shedeur Sanders is your next best option, you're in a pretty rough space. I like the Browns in the future. I think it's an ugly situation for them this year. So under 5.5, plus 115 on Cleveland.
8: Cleveland under 5.5 wins. The play from Stormy in the fifth round, which kicks it now to Paulie Howard for pick number 3 here in the fifth.
10: Well, I think they're going to be behind with this awful defense. They lost 14 of their last 15 games. There's going to be a lot of yak and a lot of garbage time yards for McBride. 126 catches, 169 targets. McBride over 999 yards.
8: 999 yards over. Trey McBride, tight end for the Cardinals, goes to Paulie Howard, which now brings us to Gil Alexander in the fifth round.
11: I need a season win total under. I look at the Chargers schedule, and I don't think they can get there. After the first two games, it's a gauntlet. Under 9.5 on the Chargers.
8: Chargers under 9.5 goes to Gil, which brings us to Jensen Lewis in the fifth round.
12: Stormy, you killed me. I love fading the new Browns as a devout Brown fan because I see this soap opera every single year. So let's fade the old Browns. Give me the Ravens under 11.5 for the win total minus $1.40. Can't believe that we're going to do this after I actually love them to make the Super Bowl, but I got to pick an under, so this is a natural hedge. If they go over, they're probably doing better. If not, I win this pick.
8: Gamesmanship from Jensen in the fifth round, which brings us to John Hansen at pick 58 overall.
13: Let's go with the prop, DJ Moore, over 59.5 season receptions, minus 115 on DK. Before 2025, when he fell out of favor with the Bears, Moore's hit this number in 6 straight years with an average of 83.8 catches. Josh Allen only threw 27 times last year, but I think that number goes up. That's like a leather helmet era number. And DJ Moore is Mr. Design Target. He had 14 design targets in 2025, or 14% of his targets. He excels against man coverage. That's why the Bills got him. He looked very good in the opener, putting up 3 grabs on 4 targets for 61 receiving yards.
8: John Hansen takes DJ Moore over 59.5 receptions as his play in the fifth. JVT, you are on the clock with the 7th pick of the fifth round.
14: Yeah, early in the draft, Mitch Moss was extremely rude to Nick Bakay, who is joining us for the very first time, and immediately went against him with one of his props. I will do the same thing. The Jets are going

0: Be good. We'll go over 5.5 wins for the New York Jets. I need a win total over, and they will win 6 or more.
1: Over on the Jets is to JVT, and now a former Jet. Keyshawn Johnson is on the clock in the 5th round.
2: Yeah, I am a former Jet, and I'm going to stay within that division. And I'm going to go with the Buffalo Bills under.
3: Oh,
2: and it's going to drive you guys crazy. Under the 10.5, right? Under the 10.5 for the Buffalo Bills at -120. When you look at their schedule, their first 10 games out of the 16 in that stretch, you got Houston, Detroit, the Chargers, New England, the Rams, Baltimore at Minnesota, Kansas City, Chicago, and Denver. I understand y'all love Josh Allen. He got DJ Moore. I get it. But he has a new head coach. It's different when you are the offensive coordinator opposed to the head coach. It's a totally different situation. I got him at less than 10.5.
1: And Joe Brady's the first NFL head coach to ever rock a TikTok shop gold chain outside of his sweater.
0: Hey, let the record
1: today
0: show that in the VSiN NFL betting guide, the genius who wrote up the AFC East wrote up under on the Buffalo Bills. So
1: congratulations on celebrating a bet that has not cashed for either of you yet. All right, Dave Ross, you're on the clock now here in the 5th round.
4: I always knew I liked Nick Bakay. I'm right there with Nick. Jets are going to be terrible. I'm going to take something with Jensen Lewis here, since we can do this for VSiN by the books. He's got A.J. Brown for the most receiving yards this year. Give me A.J. Brown for the most receiving touchdowns at 15-1. Just don't read a book. Stay in the moment here and stay focused on the job at hand. A.J. Brown, 15-1 to lead the league in touchdowns.
1: A.J. Brown, receiving touchdown leader, 15-1 to Dave. Matt Eumanns, you're on the clock, 10th pick, 5th round.
5: All right, this guy's not flashy. He's not a first-round pick. He's an old-school fan favorite. It's often said that you can't measure heart, but they measured this guy's heart and came back, so it's huge. All right, we're going to go to lead the league in receiving yards. Ooh. Throw in the damn ball. This is a long shot on DraftKings. From the New York Jets, we're going with Wayne Corbett.
1: What are we doing?
0: Is that a real person?
1: Wait, Wayne Corbett from Hofstra?
6: The pride of Hofstra?
0: Oh, okay.
5: Oh, wait a minute. I'm going to go with Daniel Jones under 3,299.5 passing yards.
1: Oh, you didn't hear him? No. Keyshawn didn't hear him. Is your piece going out?
2: All of a sudden, magically better that way.
1: What was the pick, Matt? What was it officially?
5: All right, it's Colts quarterback Daniel Jones, who probably can't stay healthy. Under 3,299.5 passing yards.
0: Is that who Mark Wahlberg played in Invincible?
1: Yeah, no, it's not who he played.
5: Talking about him having a big heart like it's a good thing.
1: My doctor told me mine was enlarged and it was an issue. Mitch Moss, you're up. End of the fifth round on the clock, pick 63.
7: I like that pick from Mr. Eumanns there, and I'm going to piggyback that by staying with the same team. The Colts under 7.5 wins at +115. Oh, yeah. Last place finishers this year in that division.
1: Ooh, fading Steichen and company
0: relax
1: here.
0: I've been saying it for weeks on the show. It's not a hot take.
1: We've all said everything at this point. Nick Bakay, you are up here in the 5th round.
8: I just want to say, Dave Ross, I appreciate you. There's some serious hazing going on here, and it's hard because you guys are my heroes. I, in honor of the fast food rankings, once had a fantasy football team named Matt Eumanns colon. So I got a muscle.
6: I need that clip for VSiN.
8: I owe you an over. That's good. I don't find many of them very exciting. I'm going to go with Jacksonville over 8.5 wins in the hopes that second year of the Liam Cohen era is onward and upward.
1: Under the radar, the Jags, fresh off 14 wins. Nick likes them over their win total in his 5th round pick here in the draft. Tim Murray, let's wrap up round number 5. What is the play? And you can give us the first pick of the 6th round as well.
6: All right, I need a player prop to wrap up the first 5 rounds. Sitting next to you, Dustin, was the once upon a time first overall pick, wide receiver by the Jets. I'm going to go against the first-round pick, who is a wide receiver with the New York Jets. Reportedly just got jumped. He's wide receiver 4 right now. I will go under 449.5 receiving yards for Omar Cooper Jr.
1: Omar Cooper Jr. is the play. Over for Tim Murray. Tim, real quick.
6: Under.
1: Smokes. Sorry.
0: What are we
1: doing? Sorry. Relax. That wraps up the 5th round. What does that mean? Everyone has one of every category, so it's a free-for-all the rest of the way. You can get all those picks that you were earmarking for later if they are available,

0: on to the sixth round. Tim Murray, you're on the clock with the first pick.
1: All right. My first pick was Nico Collins to lead the NFL in receiving. That was my long shot at 16-1. I'll go with a little shorter shot. I'll go with the Houston Texans to regain supremacy in the AFC South, plus 110. Texans to win the AFC South.
0: Texans to win the South, plus 110 goes to Tim. We kick it back to Nick Bakay here in the sixth.
2: I'm going to go with a player prop. I like Wan'Dale Robinson over 699 yards a lot. He targeted like crazy with the Giants. Daboll's down there now. Hopefully, quarterback takes another step forward. I like Wan'Dale over 699.
0: Wan'Dale Robinson down in Tennessee over on his receiving yardage to Nick Bakay, which brings us to Mitch Moss, pick 68 overall.
3: He threw for 27 touchdowns last year, year one of the new system with a genius head coach. A lot of love for Caleb Williams on the show today, and I get it. I think his ceiling is best quarterback in the league. 25-plus passing touchdowns is even money? Hell yes! Sign me up for that.
0: On the Caleb train is Mitch Moss at 68 on his touchdown receiving or touchdown passing prop. Now we go to a very nice 69th overall. Matt Eumanns, you're up.
4: All right. This is a tough call here. I got a couple of long shots I'm considering. Let's go with that was a great joke by Nick Bakay, by the way. He did. And what's up? The name of his fantasy football team is classic. All right, so let's go.
0: We were on a good pace till we got to Matt.
4: Dustin, I was about ready to say you're doing a much better job as moderator this year as you did last year.
0: I was up until right now.
4: I believe you deserve a contract extension, by the way. I'm going to go with Brock Bowers. Brock Bowers to lead the league in passing and receiving touchdowns. That's a long shot play. Here we go.
0: Brock Bowers leading the league in receiving yards. Love that from
4: touchdowns.
0: Matt Eumanns. Or touchdowns, touchdowns.
5: Oh,
0: right.
5: My God.
0: Relax, buddy. Relax. We'll get it sorted out. Okay? Everything's okay. Dave Ross, you're up. Pick number 70.
5: The host sorted out.
6: Because Stormy is right with her second overall pick and what Super Dak Prescott is going to do, and everybody has a lot of Cowboy love out there, and you said my total was 2.5 for Cowboy props. Let's get to 2 at least. CeeDee Lamb for the most receiving yards in the NFL at 11-1. As long as George Pickens doesn't cut into it too badly, this is still the great 88 in the Michael Irvin theme here. Let's go CeeDee 11-1 to honor that lineage.
0: CeeDee Lamb is the play from Dave Ross. Keyshawn Johnson, you're on the clock in the sixth round.
7: Oh, I could go back to player props, right?
0: No, you already have your player prop.
7: I already got my player prop. What can I fade with?
0: Keyshawn, let me pull up your page here. You can go another division winner. You can go another win total over or under.
7: I'm going to go to Dallas Cowboys under that 9.5 at minus 140.
6: Oh.
7: I don't think
0: Cowboys under.
7: This is every year with the Cowboys, right? Everybody's just excited. It's all fired up.
0: Yep.
7: Schottenheimer's the guy. Dak Prescott, Pickens, CeeDee Lamb. We could do it. We just signed Quentin Williams at 9.5 minus 140.
0: Okay. You got your win total. You also need 2 stat leaders on top of everything else. When we return, the sixth round, Jonathan Von Tobel is on the clock with his pick. Then it's the guru, John Hansen, Jensen Lewis, Gil Alexander, and more. Stay with us right here on the VSiN Pro Football Futures Draft.
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10: All right, we got to hop in the DeLorean and go back in time a couple picks because we had a little boo-boo made by Dave Ross 2 picks to go. Dave Ross made a mistake. He's the only one who's culpable here.
11: Imagine if he wore a suit jacket. He wouldn't have messed up.
10: He took his third stat leader, which is a problem because you're only allowed to take two in this format. So, Dave, we're going to go back to pick number 70. Keyshawn keeps his play that went after you. What are you going to do now because you got to do something other than a stat leader?
12: All right, sadly, I can't take – I was going to take another a player prop, too, but I can't any longer. So I'm stuck at two. CD goes back to Gen Pop, as the kids would say.
10: No, you can do a play, you can do a player prop over under. You just can't do a stat leader.
12: Oh, gotcha. Okay. Well,
10: in fact,
12: not
10: you
12: do
10: actually don't have, you don't have a player prop over under.
13: If only there was some sort of guiding voice that knew all the rules and could direct you in some form of fashion.
12: I'm going to take my second divisional winner right here, Dustin, and I'm taking a long shot, staying right in my neck of the woods. Give me the Tennessee Titans at 8-1. Like Seattle last year when I had them at about 5-1 in this draft, give me 8-1. I think it's going to be a terrible division. Houston's suffering offensively. C.J. Stroud's retreating, and I think he's going back to being an average quarterback. I don't believe in the Jags yet. I think the Colts are average. I think it's an average division. 9 might win it. Give me the Titans as my long shot play to win the division at 8-1.
10: All right, we skipped Keyshawn and went Cowboys under on the win total. We go back to a guy who actually knows the rules, but he's really annoying about it. Jonathan Von Tobel, you're on the clock.
13: Yeah, you got it. And we're going to go against our boy Dave Ross here. These teams are never as bad as they think. We'll go over 3.5 wins with the Arizona Cardinals this year.
12: Oh.
10: John Hansen on the clock after JVT goes over 3.5 wins on the Cardinals. Guru, you're up.
14: Yeah, I got a stat leader here. And, you know, I did a deep dive on the Bengals defense. And to quote Nick Bakay from the Smelly Car episode of Seinfeld, it still stinks. So I think they're going to throw it a lot. Jamar Chase has got the most touchdowns in the NFL over the last 2 years at 25. Of course, he's plus 550 for most receiving touchdowns. However, T. Higgins is fourth with 21 over the last 2 years. So T. Higgins, they don't throw to the third receiver. Their tight ends aren't very good. T. Higgins, most receiving touchdowns, plus 1,800.
10: Wow. Sixth round, T. Higgins is the play for John Hansen to lead the league in receiving touchdowns at 18-1. Jensen Lewis, you're up, pick number 74.
15: The quartet at Bar Canada, the theatricality and comedic value is just A-plus right now. Thanks for all that. I'm going to go back to Drake London, most receiving yards at 16-1. It's probably going to be boom or bust there in Atlanta, so we'll try and go for a two-for-one opportunity in this stat category. Heavy target share, pairing him with A.J. Brown. I get two bites at the apple. Drake London, most receiving yards in the NFL at 16-1.
10: That is the play for Jensen Lewis. He looks at Drake London, which brings us to Gil Alexander in the sixth round.
16: Dustin, my mishpucha, I'm sucking up to you. Can we do most INTs? Is that allowed?
10: No, that was not listed in the Steve Cohen email. That goes along with Paulie trying to do kicker props here. Yeah. I don't know what's so annoying about this. I don't care. They're not my rules, but somehow I'm the bad guy delivering it.
17: Well,
10: here.
17: Maybe you should care. Then we'd know all the rules clearly.
11: Dustin, this was your idea.
16: Thank you, Stormy.
12: Stormy's right.
10: All right.
16: Brutal.
10: Gil, you're still on.
16: I'm going to go over 10.5 receiving touchdowns or over 10.5 touchdowns. Terry McLaurin, Washington Redskins.
10: Oh, whoa. Ooh, we might have to FCC that one out. Gil Alexander with the Terry McLaurin play over on the touchdowns. Paulie Howard, you are up in the sixth round.
14: Well, I think it's going to work out for Brady. I think Allen loves the rapport, and also Allen's talking about how tight the great chemistry with this team. I'll take the Bills to win the division, $1.30.
10: Bills to win the AFC East. Goes to Paulie Howard, who I have to tell you, the upset of the century. I'm looking at his picks. He's played by the rules so far. So congratulations to Paulie. I didn't anticipate that. Stormy Bonantoni, you're up sixth round.
18: Paulie, we're like-minded because I'm taking Josh Allen over his passing yards, 3,624.5. Last year had 3,668, which was his lowest output since 2019. He's gone over this number consistently and by margin, so let's keep it going here. Minus 110.
10: All right. That is the second-to-last pick of the sixth round. Patrick Maher will wrap it up and kick off round number seven. What is the play, sir?
19: Yeah, I can tell the big guy's getting rattled, so JBT, keep going. The louder Dustin gets, the more pissed he is. And right now, he's teetering. I'm going to go Carolina division winner, somewhere around 3-1-ish. And then I've got CeeDee Lamb. I better take this before Dave Ross. CeeDee Lamb to lead the league in receptions at 15-1.
10: All right. Lamb to lead the league in receptions, 15-1. That goes to Patrick. We kick it back to Stormy, second pick. Seventh round.
18: Let's go with the Bucks to win the NFC South. Let's take the favorite at plus money, shall we? I need to pull up exactly what that is, though, right now, because I was in the other market.
10: Honestly, it was around plus 170. We'll get it all in the
13: document. Who needs details?
10: And by the way, everyone, you can go back, watch the show on YouTube when it's all said and done if you missed any part of it. And hopefully I'll still be here at the end of it and not have a heart attack.
18: Plus
10: Stormy
18: 170.
10: Was the Buccaneers
18: beautiful.
10: To win the South is the
18: let's
10: play
18: go.
10: For Stormy. All right, Paulie Howard, you're back up. 81st overall.
14: I don't get this at all. The most bet over team, Giants, tough schedule. Dart might get hurt again. Under 7.5 for the Giants, minus 130.
10: Paulie Howard, big blue to the under is the play for him. We go to Gil Alexander here in the seventh round.
16: You know, the rest of you guys, you do your picks by the numbers. Not me and Keyshawn. We do it as former players. He in the Super Bowl. Me on the intramural fields of the DMV. I'm going over Seahawks 10.5 wins.
10: Seattle over 10.5, the play for Gil there, which brings us Jensen Lewis. You are on the clock for your seventh round selection.
15: I almost laughed, Gil. You said you don't go by the numbers and your show is a numbers game. I thought you were going there. That was going to be funny. I'm going to go the Patriots to win the AFC East plus $1.25. All the distractions with the head coach put behind them. I think this is a motivated club. I think they're embarrassed by what happened in the Super Bowl. I think they come out and beat the Seahawks on opening night en route to another AFC East title plus $1.25.
10: That is the play from Jensen Lewis, the Pats to win the AFC East, and now it's the guru, John Hansen, up in the seventh.
14: I forgot to write down the odds on this puppy, but I'm going to go with a team win total over and the L.A. Chargers over 9.5 wins. I know it's a tough division, but they were 5-1 in the division last
10: year.
14: That
10: was already taken by
14: Paulie. Oh, my bad. My bad. All right. Well, can I pivot over to a – I'll just do my wheelhouse. I'm going to pivot over to David Montgomery. Over 799.5 regular season rushing yards, minus 110 on DK. We are projecting over at Fantasy Points.
10: Hang on, John. That is your third player prop. So here's what we need. I need another win total over and another under from you is what it looks like. And one more stat.
14: I do believe I only took one player prop.
10: Two player props. Drake May passing yards, DJ Moore receptions.
14: Oh, no, the passing yards, that was a stat leader, I believe. Okay, never mind. We'll just go with that. all right. Well, so how about a under division?
10: Yeah, yeah, under on a win total, yes.
14: Yeah, well, under
10: on a
14: win total.
10: You can do a division as well.
14: No. We'll do the Chicago Bears under 9.5 wins.
10: I think that may have been taken. Is that taken? The Bears were taken as well.
14: This is not going well. This is not,
13: John,
14: not
13: it's not your
14: well
13: fault. Let's just be honest. All right, it's not your fault.
14: How about the Atlanta Falcons under 7.5 wins?
10: I think you might be okay there.
18: We got a winner.
10: We're good.
13: No,
10: we're clear. All right.
13: I got that one.
10: The round. Well, did you take that, JVT?
13: No, I didn't.
10: Oh, you did? Okay, no. Good. We're good. JVT, you're on the clock. Seventh round.
13: All right, let's go with another bird type. We'll go under 10.5 wins with the Seattle Seahawks.
10: Seahawks under for JVT, which now brings us to Keyshawn Johnson. Key, you have taken your player props. You've taken your unders. You have one division winner and one over, and you still have to take two stat leaders.
20: For the season stat leaders.
10: Yes.
20: So I'm going to take Trevor Lawrence to lead in passing yards. It's a great one at plus 1,800. So I think it's a good bet. You know, he's right there. He's the chosen one, as they say. I think he's going to do it this year.
10: Got the weapons right now.
20: Got the weapons. Got a good head coach, been to the playoffs, understands everything. It's time for him to now take that next step. We've been waiting on it. They paid him all the great money.
13: Yep.
20: I think he leads the league in passing yards.
10: All right, that's the play. Trevor Lawrence, passing yard leader, 18-1 to Keyshawn Johnson. Dave Ross, 87th overall, seventh round. What's the play here?
12: Yeah, Guru and I are in unison, Dustin. This has all been your fault. For sure, I do have an over that I can take. And as long as there is a Mike coaching in Pittsburgh, you just cash those overs every year. Over 8.5 plus $1.10. He's great with young quarterbacks, and they don't get a whole lot younger than Aaron Rodgers.
10: Yeah, I was going to say, you know, Mike Tomlin and Mike McCarthy have a lot in common. Matt Eumanns, can you sneak in your play here in the seventh round?
21: I guess I can.
10: Thank you.
21: You know what? we got about 30 seconds left here, it looks like. I'll go with...
13: Take all of them.
21: Take all 30 seconds?
13: Yeah.
10: That's fine by me.
21: I need a division winner. I don't know what's picked and what's not after that John Hansen episode. I'm going to go with the Chiefs AFC West plus 160.
10: Ooh. That is available, by the way. That is available. The Chiefs to win the West goes to Matt Eumanns in the seventh round. We will return with the final three selections of the seventh, and we will be on to the eighth when we return on the Pro Football Futures Draft.
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10: Rolling on in the seventh round, Beeson Pro Football Futures Draft. We left off with Matt Humans taking the Chiefs to win the West at plus 160. Mitch Moss, you are on the clock with pick number 89 now.
27: This is like ADP in the 17 million fantasy drafts coming up in the next couple of weeks. I have to take Eagles to win the East at plus 120. Can't believe they're still on the board.
10: Eagles to win the East goes to Mitch Moss, the favorite to win the East. We now go back to Nick Fakai here for pick number 90.
28: Let's go with a rushing touchdown champion, and let's go with David Montgomery. Plus 4,000. I think he might add some juice to an anemic Texans offense and might be an end zone darling.
10: All right. That is the play for Nick Bakai, which brings us now Tim Murray. You're on the clock to wrap up round number 7.
11: All right. Stormy went with Josh Allen over his passing yards. Let's go a step further. Let's take our long shot here. Josh Allen to lead the NFL in passing yards, 25-1 will be my pick here to wrap up this round.
10: Josh Allen, passing yard leader, 25-1 goes to Tim Murray at the end of the seventh. Let's start round number 8, Tim.
11: Oh, it's me again. Let's go with a player prop. Let's go with a rushing. Let's go with a rushing prop. Let's go to the Los Angeles Chargers. I will take Omarion Hampton over 949.5 rushing yards out in Los Angeles.
10: All right, the player prop, Omarion Hampton. That's the direction Tim Murray is looking there, over 949.5 rush yards, which brings us now back to Nick Bakai in the eighth round.
28: I owe you another total win under. I'm going to go with the Niners, under 9.5. I feel like McCaffrey, Kittle, Evans, Debo, they're very old. The coach, he's even dinged up. I think it's a tough division. I just feel like this might be a little bit of a downslope here. So I'm going to go under 9.5 with your Niners.
10: All right, that's the play for Nick. He looks at the San Francisco 49ers, brings us back to Mitch Moss, went top of the board in the NFC East with the Eagles just a moment ago. Where are you going in round number 8?
27: That's what I get for kind of making fun of one of Nick's earlier picks. That was coming up for me. I'll throw this out there. I hope it's still available. I'll go Bengals under 10.5. It's minus 140 right now. If it's not, I apologize.
10: Bengals under 10.5 is the play for Mitch Moss here. It's now time for Matt Youmans' 8th-round selection, number 95 overall.
21: I cannot believe Tim Murray just took my Omarion Hampton pick.

0: Is that really?
1: Yes. I got to think something else.
0: You were complaining. You're like, Tyler Biadasz is done for the year. We're done. It was a Hampton screwed.
1: I cannot believe you took it. I take Jahmyr Gibbs over 1,199.5 rushing yards.
2: Jahmyr Gibbs?
1: Yep.
2: Over on the rushing yards goes to Matt in the eighth round. We are back to you, Dave Ross. That under might be cashing on those Cowboys selections.
3: Well, I'll say this. Tim Murray's right. When you put the jacket on, I'm now 7 feet
0: looks
3: tall.
0: So, much
3: so it
0: smarter.
3: Really does work, Tim. You are absolutely right with that. Give me Cam Ward over 20.5 passing touchdowns at minus $1.05. I love this football team. Brian Daboll calling the offense this year. As long as he stays healthy, he's going to soar over that total.
2: All in on the Tennessee Titans. That is Dave Ross this year. Cam Ward over 20.5 passing touchdowns. Keyshawn, you are on the clock.
4: I'm going to take the Chargers to win the AFC West at plus 190.
2: Think that one available? That is, I think that is available. That is available.
4: Yeah, it's available because everybody thinking Kansas City, everybody thinking Denver. You got to think Harbaugh. You got to think Harbaugh. He gets things turned around. What is this, his third year now?
2: Yep.
4: So in that third season, they start knocking at that Super Bowl door. Not saying they're going to the Super Bowl. I'm just saying. Be careful.
2: Chargers to win the AFC West goes to Keyshawn Johnson in the eighth. JVT, it's on to you.
5: Matt Humans and I, in the early days of The Edge, had an Atlanta writer on one time, and he told us that Cal Shanahan could not lead a group of men from the bar to the strip club out here in Las Vegas. He's been very wrong, and I need another division winner, so let's go with the injury beleaguered 49ers. I need a second one, and I will take them to win the NFC West.
2: NFC West winner, the Niners goes to JVT. We are back to John Hansen. The Guru, you are up in the eighth round.
6: Now, I can take David Montgomery because we had some incorrect information earlier there where it looked like I messed up, but I didn't. But it's fine. It's all good. David Montgomery, over 799.5 regular season rushing yards, minus 110 on DK. They just had to put Higgins on IR. Quarterback continues to struggle. David Montgomery looks great this summer. Houston's a 12-win playoff team with a struggling quarterback and arguably the best defense in the league. They're going to run the ball. He should easily clear 200 carries. He's hit this number in five of five seasons with 200-plus carries. So Dave Montgomery's going to deliver the goods this year.
2: That is the play. It all works out. John Hansen gets his guy in the eighth. Jensen Lewis, you are pick number 100.
7: Let's go Bills over 10.5, minus $1.20. A little mini hedge against the Patriots to win the division pick I had here. I do think that this is going to be intriguing now with the new coaching staff and how it all works out. That stadium surface, hopefully they get that right before opening night. Bills over 10.5 wins, minus $1.20.
2: All right, that's where Jensen Lewis goes, which brings us to Gil Alexander. Gil, so far I'm looking at your board. Caleb Williams is your one stat leader. You have the Broncos winning the West. You have two player props, Caleb over passing yards, McLaurin over receiving touchdowns. You have two win total overs. You need another under, you need another stat leader, and you need another division winner.
8: I'll take a division winner. And I will do it in the most toss-up of divisions, the NFC South. I think the only team not selected thus far is the Atlanta Falcons. So I will take the Falcons to win the NFC South.
2: That is correct. The Falcons are still on the board until right now. They go to Gil at pick 101, eighth round, final, third to last pick in the eighth. Paulie Howard, you're up.
9: All right, Mayfield. Mayfield says they're going to shock a lot of people. I'll back them over 8.5 plus 115, Buccaneers.
2: Win total over on Tampa Bay goes to Pauly, Stormy Bonantoni. You're up here in the eighth round.
10: I'm going to go with Derrick Henry, rushing touchdowns leader, plus 550. Led the league in 2024, tied for second last year, and even at his age, he continues to be a bulldozer. So let's keep it rolling.
2: Keyshawn's not happy. He wanted that.
4: I didn't say that.
2: He's not showing his hand now.
10: He's not showing his hand anymore.
4: I pumped my fist because she said it, the name.
2: Oh, okay.
4: And she said the name.
2: All right. Okay. Let's wrap up the eighth.
10: Well, I was going to say, you took my Trevor Lawrence pick earlier. That was a sneaky pick, Keyshawn. I really liked that one.
4: He has the same hair as you.
10: You're not wrong.
2: Let's wrap up the eighth round, and we'll start the ninth. Patrick Maher, you're on the clock for two.
11: All right, I need a win total over and under. I hope these are available. Let's try. I'll go against Paulie here. I'll go Bucks under 8.5, and then I'll go Commanders over 7.5.
2: I think you're good on both of those. Those are both available. So under on the Bucks, over on the Commanders goes to Patrick. We kick it back to Stormy in the ninth round.
10: I need a win total under as well, and I know it's juiced at minus 140, but give me Kansas City under 10.5. I'm not a believer.
2: Chiefs under is the play here for Stormy Bonantoni. Just making sure that is good to go.
10: Paulie, it is. I searched the doc. Don't worry. Paul,
2: I got you. I can't just assume everyone here is doing that. Paulie Howard, you're on the clock in the ninth round.
9: McBride again. Most receptions, plus 850.
2: Most receptions, plus 850 is Trey McBride going to Paulie Howard in the ninth round, which brings us to Gil Alexander.
8: Aaron Rodgers is going to be 43 in December. Cam Hayward is 37. Enough with this team already. Stop it. Plus, Dave Ross went over on them earlier, and Dave Ross is a horrible human being. So I'm going under 8.5 on this deal.
2: Aggressive selection from Gil Alexander, but
0: Gil, he put on the jacket. He's okay. He's okay now. He's dressed okay.
2: We go to Dave's partner, Jensen Lewis, for his ninth round selection now.
7: Yeah, a little Ron Burgundy. Boy, that escalated quickly right there. A little mini hedge here. Vikings under 7.5, plus $1.54. If they stink, my long shot division future is not going to win. So we'll play the under 7.5, plus $1.54.
2: That could end up really brutal, potentially, as well, as playing both your plays there on the Vikings. The Guru, John Hansen, you are back on the clock in the ninth round.
9: Need a division winner. I'm going to go with the team that seemingly everyone forgot existed, the New Orleans Saints and the NFC South.
2: We already took that. That was already taken.
9: Oh, my goodness. That's not good.
1: That was a
9: second round
1: pick.
9: The Panthers? Can I go with the Panthers?
2: I believe the Panthers were
0: all locked up.
2: Panthers were selected as well by Patrick.
9: All right. Well, then, let me boy, this is not good. How about the Saint win total?
2: Saints, I don't know. I don't see their win total. You're good on that.
9: I'm the guy in the fantasy draft. Did anyone take? We'll go with the Saints win total here. Let me look that up right now. I think their defense is pretty scrappy under Staley, and I'm a big Kellen Moore guy. So we're going to go over 7.5 wins at minus 120.
2: That is the play from the Guru, John Hansen. JVT, can you sneak one in here for me?
1: Yeah, by the way, Gil, there's a terrible person in this draft to Sean Hansen at this point. Let's go with over on the rushing yards here with Jeremiah Love for the season.
2: So it's over the rush yards on Jeremiah Love, that's what it was?
1: Correct.
2: All right, that's the play from JVT. When we return, we will wrap up the ninth round, and then the tenth and final round is in front of us. Keyshawn Johnson will be on the clock, followed by Dave Ross, Matt Humans, Mitch Moss, Nick Pakai, Tim Murray for two, and then we wrap this puppy up next on VSiN.
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2: Wrapping up the ninth round of the VSiN Pro Football Futures Draft, we left off with Keyshawn Johnson on the clock. Keyshawn, what you have remaining in your final two picks? You need a win total over, and you need a second stat leader. Where are you turning here?
4: I'm going to go stat leader. And I'm going to go Henry in Baltimore to lead the charge at the rushing attempt, not rushing attempts, on the yardage. I think he gets, I'll throw a number out there, I think he's a 1,300-yard rusher.
2: Okay.
4: I think that'll do it to lead the National Football League because they got a new head coach, a defensive-minded head coach, and he's going to want to run the football.
2: Okay, Keyshawn Johnson gets his stat leader in the ninth round. It's Derrick Henry, rush a yard. Stat leader. Derrick Henry.
4: Rushing yards.
2: We go Dave Ross now. Your ninth round selection. You are on the clock.
3: 1986, best picture was Platoon. Sergeant O'Neill said to Tom Berenger, I got a bad feeling about this one, Red. That's the Buccaneers, man. I got a bad feeling. I know Baker says, and I'm sorry, Keyshawn Johnson, I think this is going to be a bust this year down there in Tampa, and they might clean house. Give me the under on their win total, 8.5, and I'm laying the juice here about $1.30, $1.35 out there.
4: Why are you apologizing to me? I didn't take them.
3: No, I know, but you did win a Super Bowl there.
4: Yeah, but it's not the same.
2: Wait, that was already – hold on.
3: The under has already been taken?
2: Yeah, the Bucks under has already been taken.
21: What would your leader tell you and the Marines if you didn't follow directions there, Dave?
2: Well, he'd be dead.
3: I tell you, it would not go well for me. That is for sure. All right, if I've got to go another route here, I've got to get one more under out there. Ah, boy, I hate the Jets, but I know that's already off the board as well. Okay, I'll tell you what. I'll come back to my second over for a player prop instead there. And give me Malik Willis with Miami. Over 14.5 touchdowns this year. I actually like this football team a lot more than I know you do, JVT, doing that AFC East write-up. Give me the over on Malik Willis.
2: Over, passing touchdowns, Malik Willis is the play. Matt Eumanns, you are up in the ninth round.
1: I don't love this team because of the Super Bowl loser hangover, but they do get to play the Jets twice and the Dolphins twice. That's plus money on the over. Patriots over 10.5 at plus 115.
2: Patriots is the play. Win total over for Matt Eumanns. Mitch Moss, you are up now in the ninth round.
7: Need a win total over. It's plus money. According to the doc I'm looking at right now, it's still on the board. So I'll take the Chicago Bears over 9.5 plus 105.
2: Okay, the Bears lasting this long. I know the under went earlier. The over goes to Mitch. Nick Pakai, you are up here in the ninth.

0: let's go with I'm going to take the Bucks over 8.5 because I have to pick an over, and none of them is that exciting.
1: We already took. We already had the Buccaneers over.
0: Oh, they're
1: eight
0: gone.
1: And a half.
0: They're gone. Okay, in that case, let's take Miami over 3.5 just because the number is so small. That's the only thing I can say to recommend it.
1: Dolphins over 3.5. That is the play for Nick Bakay. Tim Murray, you will wrap up the 9th round and begin the 10th round now.
2: All right. Well, greetings to Nick. Appreciate him doing this. I'm going to go against him because the Dolphins are horrible. They're the worst team in the NFL. Wow. I will take under 3.5 at plus 120 for my underplay here.
3: Just flip the camera off while you're at it. Jeez.
2: FCC rules. I would have done it if not for that.
1: I mean, if we had an HR, it'd be a really bad initiation for Nick today, guys. All right, Tim, you're up. Let's start the 10th round, Nick. Final round, your final pick for Tim. Sorry, Tim's up.
2: Not a lot of opportunities or not a lot of overs left, but I will go with the Kansas City Chiefs at plus 115 over 10.5 rounds, and that's all she wrote. I'm done.
1: Chiefs over 10.5 wins. That is the play for us, so you can
2: go watch Beast in primetime in 10 minutes.
1: Yes, you can walk over now. Start that ball, so I don't have to stick around for more of this. Nick Bakay, you're up. Your final selection here.
0: I have to pick the division winner. We're down to seeds and stems, as we used to say. So I'm just going to lean into ugly and a big, ugly, big payoff futures bet. I'm going to bet the Browns to win the AFC North. Great defense. They can run it. They have receivers. If there's a decent quarterback play, perhaps. I'm fading the other teams in the division as much as I'm throwing a crazy Hail Mary.
1: Hey, man, you've written a lot of great work. You've produced a lot of really creative television. That might have been the most unique story you've ever told, the Browns winning the North.
0: It's the last pick. You've got to throw something crazy out there.
1: Mitch Moss, your final selection in the 10th round is?
4: All right, got to leave the draft with a bomb. I would not bet it at this number, but if he stays healthy, who the hell knows? Cam Scadaboo, most rushing touchdowns. 40-1.
1: Okay.
5: You are throwing a bomb out there.
4: Yeah, it's like smacking. Gotta do it on my last pick.
1: It's like smacking your head into a wall. Dave Ross, or no, I'm sorry, who's up now? After Mitch, Humans is on the clock in the 10th round.
6: Not a bad play there, Mitch. I love Cam Scatterbug. All right, I need a win total under, and I'll go with the Eagles under 10.5. Due to time constraints, we move ahead to further action.
1: Oh, look at that. Matt Humans moving things along.
7: There it is.
1: Dave Ross, I don't think we're going to get home on the Cowboys play. What's the final pick here?
7: Let's go under Ravens 11.5. It's just too big. I got to lay a little bit of juice on that.
1: That
7: one
1: was
7: here.
1: Taken.
7: The under's taken?
1: Yes.
7: Oh, my God. You guys are killing me in these unders. Okay. The last under, then, that I have to take here, because I have to take an under here. I'm scouring the earth. Can I go under Raiders? And that would be 5.5 at plus money at plus $1.25.
1: You were good on that. Keyshawn took the over. You can take the under 5.5 on the Raiders.
7: Boom,
1: that
7: baby.
1: Is the selection for Dave Ross, which now brings us to Keyshawn Johnson.
5: Yes, and therefore I'll go back to one of my former teams in the Carolina Panthers. I'll go over the 7.5 wins at plus 110, unless it's already grabbed.
1: No, you're good. The under was taken by 10.
8: No, but I wanted it, Keyshawn, and I'm so mad.
5: I'll trade you. What you got?
8: That's what I had.
5: We can do a trade. We can package up something, I'm sure.
8: I'm going to keep my Bengals over 10.5. I'll find something.
1: All right. Well, your partner, JVT, is on the clock now. Your final selection, sir.
3: All right, keeping the theme of harassing Nick Bakay for no reason whatsoever, he went under on Kenneth Walker in his rushing yards. I'll go 30-1. Kenneth Walker lead the league in rushing.
1: Leading the league in rushing is Walker is the play. John Hansen, FYI, we only have 3.5 minutes to go. You're on the clock with the 10th round selection.
9: This is for entertainment purposes only because I waited too long, but I will take the Cleveland Browns, baby, to win the AFC North at plus 2,100 only because
1: we just had that. We just had that.
9: What? Oh, no. It was Miami.
0: I took a pounding for it. So.
1: The Dolphins to win the East has not been selected. We just had their win totals go off the board. You can do that.
9: Let's go. Malik Willis might be the fantasy sleeper of the year, by the way. But this is also for entertainment purposes only because I waited too long.
1: Miami to win the East to Hanson. J. Lou, you're up.
10: DJ Moore over 825.5 receivers.

0: receiving yards. You all have been fabulous. Dustin, hell of a job again, buddy. Well done.
1: I'm drinking after the show. Gil, your final pick.
2: Me too.
3: Need a stat leader. Jared Goff, most touchdowns, 9-1.
1: Paulie, it is on to you, sir.
4: Well, common sense has to prevail. Stay out of the blue tent. Slide. Jackson Dart under 449.5 rushing yards.
1: Dart under rushing to Paulie. Stormy, the second to last pick is yours.
5: Okay, I believe I should be safe with the Eagles over 10.5 plus 115. That's not taken yet, correct?
1: The Eagles under was taken. The Eagles to win the East was taken. You are good.
5: Beautiful.
1: And finally, the reigning champion, Patrick Maher, your final selection, sir.
6: DJ Moore, over 59.5 receptions.
1: Over 59.5 receptions.
2: Ooh.
1: DJ Moore, let's see. Leave it there. No, that was taken by Hanson in the fifth.
6: Are you kidding me? Pittman, 70.5 over.
2: No!
1: Pittman over 70. We got no more picks, Key. You're good.
2: No. Okay. No, I'm just saying, man. He's got to get on the field
6: literally
2: first.
6: It was the one underneath.
1: No. Pittman is the play. Patrick goes over on the prop to wrap it up.
6: Good job, Dustin.
1: We made it! Thank God!
5: Let's go.
6: Beautiful. For Dustin. Double shot. Class A for Dustin.
1: I don't know about that. It was certainly something. It was a journey, and if you missed any part of it, you can check out the entire broadcast on YouTube, the breakdowns, where Patrick, defending his title, took the Texans over 9.5 to start this off. Don't worry, I'm not going through every single pick, but everyone did a fantastic job. We will find out who wins this thing when it's all said and done. JVT has a lot to say over there. JVT, how confident are you in your team?
2: Oh, I'm going to win this whole thing. I don't think there's really a question about it.
1: And we'll do plenty of coverage recapping this on VSiN. As Tim Murray makes his way back from Bar Canada, I guess Matt Humans is jogging alongside right now. Mitch and Paul will stick around for one more segment. 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And they will do an additional segment of Follow the Money as we get things ready for the rest of the day. I appreciate everyone tuning in, being a part of it. 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For all the 13 contestants, I'm Dustin Sweetelson. Thanks again for being here. This has been the 2026 VSiN Pro Football Futures Draft.

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4: CC and I got offset yesterday at First Take with Courtney. We're all getting ready to leave, and Courtney's sitting there on her laptop typing things up. We're like, what are you up to? And she's like, I'm doing the preview for 2-a-days for the Chicago Bears. And then I think she was heading back to Chicago to cover the Bears, and we'll probably see her on SportsCenter in like 10 minutes.
5: Courtney's
4: unbelievable. She's unbelievable. The level of hustle from Courtney Cronin, flowers from the Unsportsmanlike crew, because CC and I watched it yesterday. So
6: she also had a story come out an hour ago.
4: Well, we don't read it. I can buy myself
7: flowers. Because apparently for the two guys on the show, on Sports Line, we come to Chris Kent, Evan Cohen. Reading is not their manifest destiny. Courtney Cronin, that's her. David Dennis Jr., that's him. Freddie Coleman, that's me. And for Chris Canty, Evan Cohen, and Michelle Smallman, this is on Sportsman Life on ESPN Radio, the ESPN app, and ESPN2 presented by Progressive Insurance. 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We're all wondering, I put it out there, Saquon Barkley and Courtney Cronin have this in common that they're tired of when it comes to the National Football League. Courtney Cronin put it out there in between the breaks here. She is not a fan of joint practices in the National Football League. After day two of that, involving the Patriots and the Eagles up in New England, Saquon Barkley had this to say about joint practices, and like Courtney Cronin, he's not a fan of that either.
8: Honestly, I'm not really a fan of joint practices. Just, you know, it's just more times than not, nothing good comes out of it. Like, you get the when you have the work, it's good, but then you get the push in, the shove in, and you're someone say this about you, and I'm like, oh, no, but I'm not that. You're this, and just, like, it's immature when we get to that level. I got to do a better job, too, because I'm a little, you know, a little troublemaker sometimes, but I was good this week.
7: All right, Courtney Cronin, he had that to say about why he does not like joint practices. Why are you also not a fan of joint practices?
9: Because the setup is there for fights to ensue and for guys to get hurt. Like, we've seen the Cowboys and the Saints get in a massive brawl and $500,000 fines handed out to both clubs from the league saying, stop doing that. Well, you're putting us in a pressure cooker. We haven't hit anybody else other than our own teammates for the first couple of weeks of camp. You unleash these guys against another team. Somebody looks at you the wrong way. Somebody says something after the whistle's blown dead. Somebody pushes you a little bit too hard or holds you down a little bit too long. It's going to lead to tempers flaring, and it's unnecessary. There is a good opportunity to be had to have my team and your team, head coaches coming together, figuring out what kind of looks do you want to see? What kind of situations should we rep more often? Should we be doing more move the ball periods? Should we be focusing on red zone? All of those things are good in theory, but when you're in training camp and it's me trying to get better than you, tempers are going to flare. And we've seen more fights, it feels like, this offseason in these joint practices than in previous years. And it's just unnecessary. This stuff happens. It can be mitigated. Look at this, what you're watching us on ESPN2 right now. This is the fight I was referencing between the Saints and the Cowboys. What good came out of that?

0: oh, we got work in today. We got 1% better. You almost broke your hand by trying to punch somebody in the helmet. That was smart. What are we doing?
1: Look, I'm sorry. This fight footage is infinitely more entertaining than anything I saw in the second half of the preseason game last night.
0: Like, I guess that's against Aiden O'Connell.
1: Well, I mean, the thing is,
2: everything apparently.
1: So, you know, anyway, so look, this is the thing. What is the optimal pre? Look at that. Suplex City. You don't see Suplex City in the preseason game. That's what I'm talking about. That's what I like to see. Look at this. Ah, there we go. Brock Lesnar style. This is what I'm like. This is entertainment. The question I have for everybody is that, like, what is the optimal preseason formula here? Because nothing is really actually. Everybody's not enjoying a lot of it. The games are for the fan. Are cool for the first couple of drives. Then if you're really, really locked in, you want to see your backups, things like that. But the average fan is not doing that. I mean, what is it like? If people complain about the preseason, if people complain about these practices, like, what is the optimal preseason formula for the NFL that, by the way, as people know, is expanding another game, which may truncate some of this stuff that they got going on right now. But there's just, like, I think people just are putting a little bit too much on what is actually valuable, or what do we want to see? Because none of it is really that entertaining for us to really pay attention to for the beginning of the season.
2: This is what happens when things can get monotonous during the training camp, and you want somebody else to have somebody else to look at. That's why joint practices have been happening in the National Football League. For the longest, coaches would rather players fight players and other teams in joint practices than fight on your own team. Because there's no good that comes out of that. If you're having constant fighting with your own team in practice, you got deeper issues on your football team if that's going on. If they're going to get their yah-yahs out, coaches rather them get their yah-yahs out at the expense of somebody else. And to Courtney's point, it seems that a lot of that has happened a lot more lately in the National Football League, because every joint practice is filmed and televised, and 10,000 people showed up to a joint practice between the Patriots and Eagles. What's going to happen with entertainment value? Cameras and reporters are going to be there to see that. If this had gone on and there were no cameras around, it doesn't get as much play involved in the National Football League. And believe me, David, I hear your point. Courtney, I hear your point. But if coaches believe that this is something to keep their guys from fighting each other, then joint practices are not going to go, by the way, the dinosaur, James K. Polk, in the National Football League.
0: I remember a time back in 2018. It was a joint practice between the 49ers and the Houston Texans. Notable player who doesn't like to practice, didn't want to be there, goes by the name of DeAndre Hopkins. First drill, throws a punch so he can get himself thrown out of practice. Starts a little scuffle in the process, but he's like, hey, I did what I had to do. I accomplished my goal of coming there. And then it created a melee. What is the point of that? Teams get good work out of seeing other opponents because you're allowed to hit other opponents. You're allowed to go after, you're supposed to be mindful of it, but you're allowed to go after the other quarterback. I've seen joint practices that have had good periods come of it, because a lot of times you will then sit your starters based on the work that they're getting. We saw that with the Texans and the Raiders this week. That's why Kirk Cousins and a handful, you know, pretty much everybody outside of Jalen Naylor and one other guy didn't play in that game last night. They got their work in. There is a point, purpose to it when done right. But you're asking guys who have been hitting each other, their own teammates, for the first couple of weeks of camp, and then they now get unleashed against another set of people that they haven't seen and feel like they can take their frustrations out, and it's me trying to make the team over you in a lot of respects. Of course it's going to lead to brawls and melees and all this stuff that's ancillary that doesn't help create a good football team. Okay. I don't know, like to what David brought up, eventually we're going to be rethinking the whole process of the offseason when that 18th game comes in, because we might not even have training camp. You're going to have to go and think about OTAs, mini camp, what the spring offseason looks like, and how there may have to be a complete restructuring of the calendar that would ultimately do away with preseason games and training camp as we know it in this current form. So there might be an answer on the horizon, but as it stands right now, we're seeing a lot more of the bad stuff come out of it. We're not even talking about some of the injuries that come out of these things. I covered a joint practice against the Bengals 2 years ago. Happened in the rain. Five guys for Cincinnati got taken off either on a car.

0: start or left practice early. And I think there were a couple season-ending injuries in that. Like, where is the what's the point in that? Yes, I know you can get hurt anytime you step on the football field. But wouldn't you want to mitigate the loss and the risk when you can instead of trying to do it in a quote-unquote controlled environment? Because you know you can't control things like that in football.
1: I would say good luck in terms of that, because when you have a violent sport played by violent people, injuries are going to happen.
0: Of course.
1: It's completely fair to put it out there in terms of things can happen in practice. Things can happen at OTAs. We've seen guys suffer season-ending injuries at OTA because sometimes so much football can be too much football. But, David, in terms of what you were saying with the whole thing that people would rather see that, don't think for one second the NFL is not laughing about this. The NFL is like, what are people talking about? They're talking about our league. They're talking about what's going on. We're not talking about games. We're talking about practice. We're talking about organized practice. We're talking about joint practices that people are talking about, which continues that whole thing that they are going to be the biggest, baddest manifest when it comes to sports in this country, because even fights in practice – got a lot of eyeballs on social media and on television screens, no matter who was doing the fighting or who was trying to break things up.
2: We're talking about practice, man.
3: I mean, yeah, like what? I know we're calling these things brawls, but are they really brawls? You know what I'm saying? Like, are they, like, what, like, these things are not really brawls in the way, like, nobody's going to get hurt in these things.
1: Oh,
3: like,
1: no, I don't know about that.
0: That is not
1: I don't
0: true.
1: Know about
3: these
1: that.
3: These dudes are not, I mean, I think you got that. As much of a chance getting hurt in this quote unquote brawl than you do in a preseason game. But I mean, you know what I'm saying?
0: Mitigate the risk.
3: Ask the Chargers how mitigated they feel their risk is of being injured.
0: Sure.
3: In the preseason. You know what I'm saying? I just think these things are boom, suplex city. Who hates it?
0: Anyway. Football move. Is that going to help you in a game someday? I mean, you referenced the Tyler Biadasz injury, the center for the Chargers who got hurt. That's terrible. That stinks. Nobody wants to see that happen. That could happen in a preseason practice that's done at their facility. It could happen in a joint practice. It could happen in a game. But that suplex move that you love so much, David, how does that help you become a better football player? Explain that to me.
3: But does it hurt? I mean, like, is this
0: unnecessary. There's a risk of injury doing something like that.
3: I mean, I guess the thing is, like, when I watch that, like, that could be a hit that could happen in a preseason. I mean, it's not a suplex, but, like, you can get hit. You're going to get hit harder come preseason time. We can overdo this thing of, like, this could be injury. This cannot be injury. Like, I don't know. I don't know how we can sort of like mitigate any injury in the NFL. What I'm saying is, like, if I'm watching this brawl, I feel like there's people are going to talk about it, and it's the net negative just really is not there. But the problem is the net positive of any of this is up for debate, and the negative of something like that, like, I just don't know where. I just don't know if that it is enough to say that this is all bad. You know what I'm saying? Like, I just don't see that part of it when we're talking about this versus a preseason game where you're padded up, you're hitting each other in full speed. All of it is going to create injury. I just don't know why we're complaining about more than the other one.
1: Joint practices, believe me, to Courtney's point, the only reason they're going to even go away is because the NFL schedule, and it will, go to 18 games. A lot of teams will figure out, you know, have this whole organizational structure. That's not worth the risk, because we need guys for 18 games not trying to prove themselves against the practice, whether it's against their own teammates or teammates on another team, or should I say players on another team, trying to figure that out and get ready for the NFL season. Either way, a difference of opinion by Courtney Cronin on one side, David Dennis Jr. on the other side, Freddie Cole in the middle of all that when it comes to sports, like Info Evan Cohen, Chris Canty, and Michelle Smallman. So what does an NFL insider have to say about joint practices and what's going on with the Cleveland Browns quarterback situation? Keep it here on ESPN Radio, the ESPN app, and don't forget about us on ESPN2.
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3: 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Always good to welcome my man Dan Graziano, ESPN NFL reporter, always keeping us involved with the temperature and the feel of the league that's going on as we get closer and closer to the NFL regular season. And Dan, Courtney Cronin, David Dennis Jr., opposite sides of joint practices. David Dennis Jr. is thoroughly entertained by the brawls he saw this week at a couple of camps. Courtney Cronin says, what's the use? Where do you stand on joint practices in the NFL?
4: I think joint practices have significant value to these teams, especially in an era when the coaches are less likely to put their starting players into preseason games, right? You get to put your quarterback, get him real action against a real opponent, but also he can't get hit. That there's value in that. The fights are stupid, and they should stop doing it. And the problem is the league won't do anything about it. You find the team $500,000. Who cares? I mean, you find the Cowboys are worth $15 billion. You find them $500,000? Like whatever. Jerry Jones has that in between the seats of his car. So what has to happen if you want to stop these fights is the league has to come out and say, look, we got all the tape. We can review it. If you do something that would get you suspended in a game and you do it in a joint practice, we're going to suspend you. And then I bet those fights stop pretty quick.
5: That would get you suspended in a game, yes?
4: Yes.
5: The suplex we're seeing on ESPN.
4: Well, right. A fight. I mean, if you don't see these in games, right?
5: Yeah.
4: And the reason is they throw guys out if they fight or if they throw punches. So just, I mean, apply the same rules. If you did this in a preseason game, right? There would be discipline as a result of it. So if the joint practices are functioning as replacements for the preseason games, then treat them as such. Officiate them as such. I don't think it would be very hard to get this to stop if guys felt like they were going to start missing paychecks over it.
6: Guys, I was with you until you started talking about getting rid of the suplexes, which has been my favorite part.
3: Oh, just stop it.
6: Of the video.
3: Stop being cheeky.
6: You were right. You were 90% of the way right. We can't possibly litigate suplexes out of this.
4: You could do a list of specific wrestling moves and associated fines and discipline that go with each one. So if you wanted the suplex to be penalized differently, yeah, you know, than a DDT or, you know, whatever, yeah. You could work on that.
6: I would put a GoFundMe together to allow to pay for somebody's $25,000 fine for a Stone Cold Stunner in the middle of thing. Oh. But Graz, what would you say would be the optimal sort of preseason format? Everybody's sort of complaining about with the preseason games and the joint practice. What does it look like for everybody to get ready for the regular season?
4: Practice. I just think practice. I think preseason games are dumb. I've never liked them. Whenever I always feel like having a toast, a champagne toast, when the last preseason game of the year is over. Because like, all right, now that foolishness is done. We don't have to pretend to like them anymore. I think practice. You have a 17-game regular season, and at some point, let's be honest, in the next few years, it's probably going to be an 18-game regular season. Mm-hmm. So, you know, most of these teams, the good ones anyway, the smart coaches, kind of look at September as a time when, yeah, the games count, but you're still getting your feet under you because we've shown you can recover, from a slow start differently than you used to when the season was a little shorter. So I'm just not sure how much value there is in any of this in preseason games. Joint practices, I get the concept, but there's a fight in every 100% of them. Like it's insane. I think there's got to be some way to get that under control.
5: You throw logic out the window when you have guys in helmets and guys trying to punch somebody in a helmet. Like 10 out of 10 times, the helmet's going to win.
4: Yeah.
5: But
4: it's built to withstand more than a punch.
5: we use practices in the NFL in preseason to determine position battles.
4: Yes.
5: And there's no bigger position battle that we're looking at league-wide right now than what's going on in Cleveland. Deshaun Watson started the game against the Bears last week, and out of, quote, fairness, that's Todd Monken's word, Shedeur Sanders will start the game against the Bills this week.
4: Yeah.
5: Did Monken tip his hand about the direction he's leaning for QB1?
4: I think there's a lot of signs that they're leaning toward Watson, but I don't think it's impossible for Shedeur Sanders to go out there and light it up and make them rethink it. I don't believe Deshaun Watson, to my knowledge, has performed at a level that makes it, oh, we got to go with this guy. It may be that they're leaning that way. It may be that they go that way. But I don't believe that either one of these guys has been awesome throughout this offseason, throughout this training camp, throughout this preseason. And if you're still waiting to see awesome and you see it, like if Shedeur Sanders does everything you need him to do and looks amazing, then I think, you know, you really do have to rethink what you want to do here. So it's a tough situation. Obviously, if they had a clear-cut answer, they wouldn't be having a competition. The result of this is not likely to be, you know, great. Cleveland's probably going to have to win in spite of its quarterback, no matter who ends up winning the job. But, yeah, it'll be interesting to see if Shedeur can make it a competition. The Deshaun Watson experiment in Cleveland, the owner has said it was a failure. To run him out as the starter, I just don't see how Cleveland fans are going to rally around that.
3: Dan Graziano, ESPN NFL reporter, joining me for Eddie Coleman, Courtney Cronin, and David Dennis Jr. on a Sportsmanlike on ESPN Radio, the ESPN app, and ESPN2. There seems to be no quarterback competition when it comes to Las Vegas Raiders.
4: Right.
3: Even though Clint Kubiak said that it's not a finality, more than likely Kirk Cousins is going to be the starter day one, Dan. But how much with Fernando Mendoza, no matter what it's looked like so far, it seems like the Raiders have more hope with him at quarterback and building around him than we can say in recent memory involving this organization.
4: Yeah, I feel the same way this morning as I did a week ago after their first preseason game, which is you can see why they picked Fernando Mendoza first overall, and you can also see why they're doing it the way they're doing it, which is to say they don't want to rush him out there. This stuff he has to work on. But the beautiful thing, first of all, no matter who starts, Fernando Mendoza should be required to do a weekly press conference. He's
3: Amen.
4: Incredible at it.
3: Yeah.
4: And we just need more Fernando Mendoza sound in our lives. But that said, there's something to it. The way his attitude about the way the Houston defense has kicked his butt all week in joint practices is part of what you love about him. Like, yeah, this is great. I get to learn against the very best, blah, blah, blah. So that's cool. Tom Brady has a lot of influence in this organization right now, and he has been vocal about his feelings on rookie quarterbacks. They play too soon. They get ruined. He does not want them to play this guy right away. And, you know, on some level, he's one of the high-level decision makers in that organization. So Clint Kubiak says what he says after the game. Kirk Cousins is going to start week one, barring some catastrophic injury, and they're keeping him out of harm's way. So the question is when you see Mendoza, you know it's going to be eventually. But right now he's learning. He's taking his lumps. This is what they wanted. And it seems to be going well for them.
6: Joe Burrow is manifesting a Super Bowl.
3: Here we go.
6: Right now. Does this feel to you like this is like the end of a make or break sort of year for his tenure with the Bengals?
4: I always look at the contract, David, and he signed through 2029. It doesn't feel like we're at the end of something. You know, people want to talk about Carson Palmer a long, long time ago and how he talked his way out of Cincinnati. That doesn't mean Joe Burrow is going to react the same way. He wants to win. They got to the Super Bowl in his second year, so he got a taste of it. He knows when he's healthy and plays every game, the offense is going to be elite. Like, he feels like they've squandered some of these seasons recently because of, you know, how his health, because of the defensive performance. So I think he's just trying to get across to his team and to the general public, like, this is our expectation. Like, we're not trying to build from the ground up here. We believe we should be a Super Bowl team, and he feels that way. And I think as long as he's got Jamar Chase and T. Higgins to throw to, he's liable to feel that way. So some of this is on Burrow. He's got to stay healthy. He's got to play. If he plays every game, they believe they'll be one of the best teams in the league, and I understand why.
3: Just like the word manifest, anytime Dan Graziano, ESPN NFL reporter, stops by, everything's more clear and a lot more obvious when he stops by on Sportsmanlike on ESPN Radio and ESPN 2. Dr. Down, it's great to see you, my man. Take care and be well.
4: Thank you very much.
3: She's Courtney Cronin. He's David Dennis Jr. I'm Freddie Cohen, in for Evan Cohen, Chris, as well as Michelle Smallman and Chris Canty on Sportsmanlike, presented by Progressive Insurance. And same with the NFL. 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
1: So, bing bong, indeed.
2: Well, today, Pat Costello's going to take over those duties for all the small things on Sportsman Life and ESPN Radio, the ESPN app, ESPNU, and ESPN2, Courtney Cronin, David Dennis Jr., Freddie Coleman, Infamous Michelle Smallman, Chris Canty, and Evan Cohen, and all the small things brought to you by Sherwin-Williams. Capture moments in color with paint. Made to last, Mr. Pat Costello, all the small things, the floor is yours.
3: Well, normally this is a Michelle Smallman vehicle, but I can never fill Michelle's shoes in this. So these are not going to be all the small things. These are going to be all the big things that I've been thinking about with the NFL leading up to the regular season. So we're going to start with
2: destiny. Well done.
3: Yes, I'm manifesting good things for this segment. We're going to start with this one, and Freddie, we'll start with you.
2: Okay.
3: Which quarterback competition is most interesting to you?
2: Cleveland. I just want to see how bad this is going to turn out to be, because they want Deshaun Watson to start. Period. Todd Monken says, to be fair, he's not being fair. He knows who he wants to start. I just want to see exactly when that happens and what kind of manifest destiny, since that's the phrase of the day, that's going to happen, how bad that's going to be with the Cleveland Browns, Courtney.
1: Is there another quarterback competition, like a true one out there? We cannot say the Raiders are a quarterback competition.
2: True.
3: Well, Clint Kubiak said it is.
1: Well,
2: yeah, he's lying.
1: Respectfully, it's not. We all know that Kirk Cousins is going to start week one.
2: Mm-hmm.
1: The only one that's really out there right now is the one that's happening in Cleveland. So, by default, that's my answer as well. And I am intrigued about what comes out of this weekend with Shedeur Sanders. Can he do anything? Is there anything he can show on the field to make Todd Monken say, maybe we don't start the veteran. Maybe we don't give Deshaun Watson the week one game and however long his leash is going to run. I don't know. Because I watched Deshaun Watson up close in Chicago last week, and I watched Shedeur Sanders. There's not much that's differentiating the two of them right now. They're both not great quarterbacks. What we're watching is a train wreck in slow motion. And I don't know, for a team that just wants to win, however you have to do it, even though you're set up not to win because you traded away your best player in Myles Garrett, whichever one is the least worse, that makes sense, of the two. That makes it compelling in a lot of ways, right? I think I'm trying to sell myself on this.
4: The battle here is between the Cleveland Cavaliers quarterback situation and my sanity, and Cleveland is winning.
3: The Cavaliers?
4: Cleveland Browns. See, there
1: he won't even say the Browns. Wow. He hates them so much.
2: See?
1: He just used another team.
4: See?
2: He went to a different
4: sport. My sanity is lost. The Cleveland Browns, the Cleveland Stains. I should just call them Stains. I don't remember their name then. The Cleveland Stains and my sanity. Cleveland is winning, and my sanity is falling away by the minute. It is the most asinine, silly competition there is. I can't believe Deshaun Watson is going to be starting week one. I can't believe we're pretending like Cleveland is going to do anything else unless Shedeur Sanders has pretty much a perfect quarter of football coming up, and I don't think he's capable of doing that.
3: Courtney.
1: Yes.
3: Who is the team that you have the most questions about as the regular season approaches?
1: The Los Angeles Chargers.
2: Ooh.
1: It's kind of out of left field, okay, but it's relevant because of what happened in practice the other day around Tyler Biadasz, their center. That was one of their bigger free agent acquisitions. He goes down. Sounds like he's going to be out a while. What does this do for the expectations around Justin Herbert, because we are constantly finding ourselves in a position where we're moving the goalpost. Offensive line injuries, not Justin Herbert's fault. Another offensive line injury, well, how is this going to affect Justin Herbert? We keep finding ways to insulate him in all of this, and last I checked, aren't good quarterbacks, great quarterbacks even, which he has been tabbed to be, aren't they the ones who are able to work around everything that goes on their team and elevate the guys around them in spite of bad circumstances? Will he be able to do that? I think Justin Herbert can be a terrific quarterback with a great offensive coordinator and Mike McDaniel, and I'm really excited to see what that offense looks like. But now that there's just some wiggle room in there, like, oh, like they lost their starting center. I'm sorry that they lose these games in the regular season, or I'm sorry for a playoff collapse. What are the excuses going to be? What are the ones that we're going to conjure now that Justin Herbert has another piece of adversity to overcome? So I'm curious to see what that team looks like as they have to figure out another shuffle up front.
4: All right, I like that. I like the Chargers.
2: Me too.
4: I think I'm going to go Texans here, in part because we know what they're going to bring us defensively. Probably the best defense in the league, and probably not too close. The C.J. Stroud thing, last time we saw him, this dude laid a massive egg in the playoffs, And he's sort of in that crop. I think sort of the through line here is there's these crop of quarterbacks. C.J. Stroud, I think Herbert is there. I think Jordan Love is there. These guys who are like Trevor Lawrence probably too. Who, like, are you going to ascend to that next level that it takes to fill out your team and get them to the next level? I have a lot of questions about that offense, that offensive line, how they're going to look. Because if you have sort of the opposite of how we talked about the Cowboys and Bengals, like, if you have a competent offense with that defense, you can go very far. I just think that it's possible we've looked at how bad C.J. Stroud was in the playoffs and are undervaluing what he can do this season. Or there could be a layover effect of what we saw and say, hey, C.J. Stroud might actually not be that guy. So the Texans have a lot of variability and a window that's based on how great that defense is.
2: For me, it's the Philadelphia Eagles because, number one, I want to see what this is going to look like because they told us they're going to be a lot better or better without A.J. Brown, a number one wide receiver, because they got a collection of guys led by Devontae Smith and Dontayvion Wicks and Mekhi Lim, who they drafted in the first round out of USC, and Jalen Hurts in that running game. I want to see if that's going to be figured out with an offensive line that wasn't up to snuff last year. And defensively, Jalen Carter got a lot of money. So you got two beat trucks in the middle that can play at an elite level with him and Jordan Davis in the middle. But that secondary, a little bit of issue there. Can Zach Bond get back to the all-pro level that he was in 2024 that he was not 2025? Those are the kind of questions that an Eagles team believes they're going to figure it out.
0: We'll see.
2: Because they're telling us all the good things. But you got to go out there and prove it on the field, even though you've won this division in the NFC East the last 2 years.
3: David, we're going to start with you on this one. Who is the first-year head coach, either it's their first time coaching or their first time with a new team, that's under the most pressure to prove himself this season?
4: Ooh, you said head coach.
3: Mm-hmm. Yes, head coach.
4: Do I have to go head coach?
2: Yeah, because that's what the question says. Who is the first-year head coach?
3: Yeah, but I'm kind of intrigued now, so I kind of want to know who you were thinking.
1: Are you thinking coordinator?
4: Yeah, I think Mike McDaniel and the Chargers is...
3: I'll allow it.
2: Apparently, he was a head coach.
4: He was a head coach. First of all, is he going to be still wearing all the essentials gear? Is he going to still be fly out there in the booth?
2: Right.
4: But also, like, I mean, he is because like he now has to again offset that offensive line. Like he thought he was going to have a stronger offensive line, and one of the things that he is a master of is speed, getting the ball out the quarterback's hands, moving as efficiently as possible, and you're going to need to do that with Justin Herbert. What Courtney was saying is, like, it's time for this dude to ascend to the next level. And if you have this offensive genius behind you, can that be the difference maker? I think this is one of the big offseason moves that can make a difference for this Charger team.
1: It's Joe Brady. Sean McDermott had 98 games to figure it out and couldn't do it. Couldn't get this team to the Super Bowl. Couldn't get them past the AFC title game. Joe Brady assumes massive expectations going from offensive coordinator to head coach, the handpicked guy by his quarterback. Josh Allen doesn't... He's not the head coach if Josh Allen doesn't sign off on that. Let's just say that. So if it wasn't good enough with a coach that always had you in the playoffs, that always had you in the conversation among the best teams in the AFC, if that's not enough, then the expectation has to be the next guy gets you a step further, which is to the Super Bowl. Joe Brady has a lot riding on him this year. Buffalo has a very good team and a very good offense and a lot of pieces that they were able to replace that weren't there last year. So if he can get it done, then we're looking at it and saying that's one of the best one-year turnarounds. If you even want to call a team that's always in the AFC divisional playoffs or later, a team that has to turn it around. But that's some pretty massive expectations that are lumped onto you as you assume a new job.
2: I like both your choices, but it's Jesse Minter, the Baltimore Ravens. You have a two-time MVP, a quarterback in Lamar Jackson. You got a guy that's going to be a first-ballot Hall of Famer running back in Derrick Henry, who apparently is made not out of human stuff with him still being able to run the football. Your offensive line, you're expecting to be better. Zay Flowers got big money to go. Rashad Bateman, Jacoby Landon, I think he's going to be terrific as a rookie wide receiver for this team. But he was brought in to organize this defense with those kind of pieces. So you got that, and you're replacing John Harbaugh. Michael was run out of that place because he and Lamar Jackson did not get along, and Lamar Jackson signed up on this coaching hire by the Jesse Minter from that Harbaugh tree involving Jim and John Harbaugh. You put all those things together, people believe this could be a team that could not just win the AFC North, but be a contender in the AFC and get to the Super Bowl, a place they have not been to since Lamar Jackson has been a two-time MVP at quarterback for the Baltimore Ravens. If he can fix the defense and the offense plays extremely well, this Ravens team could be hell on wheels. If they're not, people will question, why did they run John Harbaugh out of Baltimore after all that time in the first place?
3: All right, one more quick one for all the small things.
2: All right.
3: Freddie, we're going to start with you. Who's the team, player, or coach that's going to disappoint us the most this season?
2: Potentially, I think it could be the Chicago Bears, because Ben Johnson has put it out there saying, we're going to do this, we're going to do that, we're going to do that, we're going to do this. All right. You better make sure your defense steps up and is up to snuff. You better make sure that running game is going to be terrific. You better make sure your quarterback makes that elevated next level involving Caleb Williams. If you're not able to do that, a lot of people are going to throw dirt in your face with Ben Johnson, because you put it out there, you didn't just want to win, you want to dominate, and not just your division.
1: I'll say it's Jordan Love. I know that everybody is touting him as a top 10 quarterback. He's the greatest quarterback in the division. I think that's debatable. When can we see it? When can we see him put it together? Without Micah Parsons last year, this team loses all of their games, and they blow a 21-3 lead in the playoffs and lose that game, too. The year before that, they go 1-5 in their division. They disappoint. He had one good season. One good season and one good playoff win in Dallas a couple years ago. When are we going to get the great version of Jordan Love that has been touted as the next coming in Green Bay? Haven't seen it yet. Don't know if we will see it this year. So I think it's going to be Jordan Love disappointing people like Michelle Smallman. That is her team.
2: Ouch.
1: It's a tough division. And the Packers are not going to run away with it in spite of how favorable their schedule is for Jordan Love to build the MVP case early on in the season. There's always something that gets in the way there that he's not able to overcome. I believe it will be him as the most disappointing player this year.
4: I'm going Cincinnati here. It already feels like we're approaching disarray. We already have a quarterback that sounds like he's been talking since last year about having one, almost like he's got one foot out the door. We don't know. There's this hope that the defense can be a middle-of-the-road defense and the offense is just carrying the rest of the way, which, you know, they have all these slow starts. They have a tough division. I think the Cincinnati Bengals, who some people have touted as being the best team in the AFC, I think Kevin Clark has said that. I just don't think they're going to be that. I think it's going to be a tough road for them for this season.
2: With David Dennis Jr., Courtney Cronin, I'm Freddie Coleman, in for Evan Cohen, Michelle Smallman, and Chris Canty on the Sportsman Like, presented by Progressive Insurance on ESPN Radio, the ESPN app, and ESPN2. So we're sick of those things involving the teams that we want to see do better, the players want to see that want to do better. What is Pat Costello really sick and tired of that has him completely, completely out of sorts? We'll get to that as Courtney gives you this word, courtesy of Sherwin-Williams.
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0: I'm over it. 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
1: You guys hear the awful speech that Aaron Judge gave for Team USA on the World Baseball Classic?
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1: Not everybody deserves a driver's license.
4: Yes, I used to work at a coffee, back in the day when I was younger, and people would come in and be like, can I get a decaf coffee, extra light, extra sweet? Yeah, like, no, dude, you're defeating the purpose of trying to, like, for the substitute.
5: I'm over it. 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
1: Get a life.
6: One of my favorite parts of this show, because you just never know if Pat Costello, the producer, is going to be over with. I'm Freddie Coleman, David Dennis Jr., Courtney Cronin, and for Evan Cole, Michelle Smallman, and Chris Canty on a Sportsman Like on ESPN Radio, the ESPN app, SiriusXM Channel 80, and ESPN2. Pat, what's got completely on your nerves this morning?
1: I don't do this a lot, Freddie, but I'd actually like to cede my time to David Dennis Jr. because apparently he's got he's got some major concerns about Courtney.
7: I have a theory about Courtney Cronin. I've been mulling this over for a while. I don't know if you guys are familiar with Christopher Nolan, director.
8: Guy who did Batman.
7: Yeah, Batman, Odyssey. He also did a little... Yeah,
9: also the biggest movie of this year, Courtney.
7: Yes.
8: Haven't seen The Odyssey, so I can't speak on
9: Go
8: it.
9: Go see it.
7: Well,
8: it's 3 hours long. Too long, sorry.
6: No,
7: clearly, Courtney
6: is a
7: cinephile, so she may have seen this movie also. Have you seen The Prestige?
9: Dude, I just watched that last night.
8: I have not.
1: Is that the one with the magicians?
7: With the magicians.
9: It's incredible.
7: And one of the things about the movie, a spoiler alert for anybody who has not seen the movie that came out 15 years ago, is that one of the big tricks that the magician pulls is how can it be two places at once? And I was thinking about that twist and with Courtney, and I am of the belief that Courtney Cronin has a twin that she's hiding from us. I feel like there's a Casey Cronin out there that they're just hiding around, and we don't know if we're actually seeing Courtney or Casey right now, because there's the one is in Chicago right now breaking news and doing stories, while the other one is right here. And I'm developing trust issues and real concerns because I feel like I've gotten to the bottom of how Courtney is in multiple places at once.
6: This sounds like
7: confirm or deny this. Courtney or Casey, let me know.
8: Well, I'll say this about my doppelganger, whoever she is out there, somebody cosplaying as me. I think the world is better off with just one of me. I don't think the world could handle two people who present themselves the way that I do. It's too much.
7: What?
8: Too much.
7: That's what somebody with a secret twin would say.
8: Yeah. I understand the logic there, so I can understand why you think I'm lying, but, you know, I've been, I haven't broken the sound barrier working on it to be able to get from one place to the next.
1: Have we ruled out that you have an AI duplicate?
8: A hologram, maybe?
7: I have not
1: possibly.
7: Ruled out.
1: The Tupac hologram, but it's Courtney Cronin.
8: The Chief Keef hologram that never was. We haven't ruled that out yet. That could be possible.
7: I've often said that Courtney Cronin is the Chief Keef of ESPN, so I can see where you're going. Many have said that. Many have said it.
6: How do we get to the corner of Magician Boulevard and Illusion Avenue when it comes to you, David Dennis Jr. and Courtney?
7: I'm just saying it's possible.
6: No, it's
7: I think
6: not.
7: There's a Casey Cronin on First Take.
6: It's not.
7: And unsportsmanlike, and a Courtney Cronin that does Bears Combine and Sports Center. I just think it's possible. We need to have your mom call in.
1: I would like for you guys to weigh in on a couple debates that we've been having behind the scenes here.
6: Sure.
1: One of them is, how good do people look wearing mustaches or having mustaches on their face?
6: Depends on their face.
1: So Rachel, who is producing TV for us today, says that 0.1% of the population looks good in a mustache, which averages out to about 8 million people
6: in the entire world
1: who look good with a mustache. And we think that she's completely wrong and super light on that number.
6: Yeah, I'm with you guys on that one. I'm not with Rachel on that one.
1: Yeah, 8 million people. Yeah.
8: A lot of guys have facial hair.
7: Yeah, like what kind of mustache are we talking?
1: Just a mustache.
8: It doesn't connect. It's not a goatee. It's not part
1: of
8: the color.
1: Travis Kelce mustache, but any mustache.
6: I think it depends on the dude, man.
8: Face shape matters.
2: Yes. Yeah.
8: How thick the hair is matters.
1: We look
8: how much it covers.
6: Yes.
1: There's about 12 million men in the United States that have mustaches.
6: And then another, 12 million?
8: And then where did you find that number?
1: The internet, where everything is true and nothing's made up.
6: Sure.
1: And then another about 40 to 50 million who have beards.
8: Okay.
7: Really? There's way more beards than mustaches?
1: Oh, for sure.
6: I'm not surprised by that. But I thought the mustache number would be a lot higher than 12 million.
8: Is it just because it's not the style that it once was, that most men who grow facial hair, Pat, yourself included.
1: Beards.
8: Yeah. Like, it becomes a beard now. It's all-encompassing. It's not just the caterpillar.
1: All right, so you're all on board that more than 8 million people look good with a mustache.
7: Yeah, I feel like if I went bare-faced, I would look way worse.
1: Yeah, you would,
6: Thanks, Pat.
7: Yeah.
6: Wow. Yeah.
8: That's payback for you calling him a serial killer earlier.
1: No. All right, quickly, second one. If you have a piece of pizza and you cut it in half, do you now have two slices of pizza or two halves of the same piece of pizza?
6: Two halves of the same.
1: Thank you very much. Yeah.
9: Nope, incorrect. You have two new separate slices.
6: Not.
1: You do not.
9: There is not a set size for a slice of pizza. You have two new slices of pizza.
6: Camp, James K. Polk called.
1: Wrong.
6: He says wrong.
9: What would he know? They didn't have pizza back
1: then. Win for me.
6: More supposed to like next.
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4: This is Ryan McFadden covering the Raiders. The biggest question coming out of Henderson, Nevada is when will number one overall pick Fernando Mendoza make his regular season debut? The Heisman Trophy winner might have to wait a while before the team decides to hand him the keys to the offense. Coach Clint Kubiak named Kirk Cousins the starting quarterback to begin training camp, and the four-time Pro Bowl selection has done a good job at maintaining that role. Kubiak, however, called Mendoza an ascending player and NFL ready. At the same time, the Raiders are in no rush to throw him on the field. They want to make sure they take their time in his development, something they have made clear from the very beginning.
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6: it is a Sportsman Life presented by Progressive Insurance and ESPN Radio, the ESPN app, Sirius XM Channel 8, as well as ESPNU. He is David Dennis Jr. I'm Freddie Coleman, in for the two guys, Evan Corner, Chris Canty, and the lady Michelle Smallman today. Thanks for being a part of it and allowing it to be a part of you. Before we get to the Las Vegas Raiders and how much hope they really have that we can use that word and not laugh at them, for the first time in a long time, Cam Pratt is not going to let this go. Because when we did, Pat Costello, Pat the producer, what he's over with, Pat Costello put it out there that if you cut a piece of slice in half, does that mean you have two slices? Cam believes that. David Dennis Jr., you and I believe that's just one slice of pizza that is still one slice, but just split in two because you cut it in half. Cam Pratt is definitely not going to let this go. 888-729-3776. 888 say ESPN. What say you? Do you have two slices you cut it in half, or you just cut that slice in half, made two slices, but it's still a same slice? Cam, that's where you're standing on.
7: Yes, and I agree, or I concede that everyone is against me in this room. So here's my pitch.
6: Okay.
7: There is no set specific size for a slice of pizza, right? You can cut, typically a pizza is cut into 8 slices, but not always. Sometimes 4, 12, sometimes 12, 16. Sometimes 16.
6: Uh-huh.
7: So is it about when you receive the pizza, how it's cut? Because if it's cut into 4, then you cut that big, you know, 4/4 of a pizza slice in half, and you have 8 slices of pizza. Those are 8 different slices of pizza. They're just originally cut into 4 slices. Now you have 8 slices if you cut it again when you receive it from the box or from the store or from whatever like that. So my original point is that there is no set size for a slice of pizza. So if you cut a slice of pizza in half, you just have 2 slices now.
8: If someone walked up to me while I was eating a slice of pizza and cut it in half, I wouldn't be like, great, here's still my slice of pizza.
7: You have a smaller slice of pizza now.
8: Half of a slice of pizza now.
7: You have a slice of pizza that is smaller than the original slice that you have.
8: You took half of my slice.
9: Yeah.
6: Half the slice.
7: But now you have a slice. You still have a slice. It's just smaller.
9: I think what you're getting to is the difference between analytics and the eye test. That's what I talked about.
6: Clearly.
9: And analytically,
7: this is a nerd's issue.
9: Analytically, mathematically,
6: Your kidney,
9: these are two slices of pizza.
6: You're Kenny Atkinson in this argument, and Pat Costello with the New York Knicks and Mike Brown.
9: There you go.
7: Analytically, I'm up 3-0 in this debate.
9: Analytically, you've given them two slices of pizza. Analytically, you have two slices of pizza, but in a series, you only got one slice of pizza.
10: This is why
9: that's
10: people shake nerds.
9: Yes, this is exactly why people ate nerds. And analytically, you've created two slices of pizza. Socially and by all human interaction, you've cut my slice of pizza in half.
6: I clearly understand where Cam is coming from in terms of analytics, but I'm using the eye test. Especially, you told me the truth. Now, if I don't know the truth, if I just walked around the corner and you hand me a slice of pizza, but you got to tell me the whole truth.
7: No, I don't. That's the thing.
6: Yeah, you kind of do.
7: You don't have to.

0: Yeah, I understand.
1: You really should morally when it comes to this.
0: I agree. Morally, yes, you should do that. But, yes. Again, if you say, Freddie, we're in the hallway, and I have a box of pizza that is cut into 8 slices, and I cut one in half, and you walk around the corner, and I hand you one of those slices that I have just cut in half. Yes, you have cut that slice in half. But yes, you are now holding a slice of pizza, are you not? You didn't know that it was originally a bigger slice of pizza.
2: So
0: you're holding a slice of pizza.
1: It's a dishonest slice of pizza.
2: This is based on deceit. This is based on deceit.
0: Right. And again, I agree. Morally, that would not be the right thing to do. The right thing is to give him a bigger slice of pizza. I would never do that to Freddie. I'm just saying, hypothetically, if I were to, he'd be like, oh, thank you for this slice of pizza. Pretty small, but it's still a slice.
1: I'm glad
2: you were. And this is why Daryl Morey keeps getting fired from jobs.
1: No, this is not why Daryl Morey keeps getting fired from jobs. Daryl Morey keeps getting fired from jobs because he uses analytics. Yeah, exactly. He uses analytics in the wrong way.
2: This is using analytics in the wrong way. This is using analytics to lie and cheat people out of pizza.
1: Exactly.
2: Out of a thing that they deserve to have the most. The people that, like, one of the foundational joys in the world is pizza.
0: Don't take it there. That's not what the debate is. We're not talking about starving people or taking away their pizza.
2: You are
0: conceptually, we are talking about if you cut a slice of pizza in half, you now have two smaller slices of pizza. I would never do that to someone.
2: No, you're saying if I sent you to the store and said, yo, can you go get me a slice of pizza, and you came back and I gave you, here's $10, go get me a slice of pizza.
1: Right.
2: And you came back and cut my slice, cut that slice that I paid for in half.
1: A slice of pizza? Where are you living at?
2: Connecticut, I guess.
1: No, like, there's no way in hell a slice of pizza in Connecticut is $10.
2: If I gave you $10, theoretically.
1: You better come back with a pie.
0: He's giving me some change.
2: You
0: cannot get a pie for $10.
2: Are you going to cut my change in half? You can cut my dollar bill in half and say, hey, I still give you a dollar bill?
3: True. Cam walked in and was eating half of your slice of pizza. You wouldn't be like, oh, at least I still have a slice.
2: I still have a slice of pizza. I'd be like, you took half of my slice of pizza.
0: I'm not saying you wouldn't be upset about it, but you'd still be holding a slice of pizza.
3: Half of the slice of pizza. You'd be holding a slice of pizza smaller than the original slice.
2: You would owe me the rest of my pizza.
0: I don't disagree with that.
3: You're the Daryl Morey of pizza.
1: I think
2: Daryl Morey, absolutely.
1: I think Cam's playing really a lot of weird games with circumference and pizza in when it comes to slice involving that.
0: We got radius. We got diameter. I'm trying to do some math.
2: I feel like I've learned a lot about who I can and cannot trust.
1: Exactly.
0: Again, you're bringing it back to the moral argument. We're talking about just facts. If you have a slice and you cut it in half, you got two slices now.
1: Because heaven forbid the moral arguments and facts can't be in the same sentence.
0: You're trying to appeal to people's emotions. I'm making the logical argument. Mm-hmm. You're doing the pathos, which I appreciate.
1: Well, logically, you're a liar when it comes to pizza.
0: I'm not lying. I wouldn't lie to people like that. I'm just saying the idea of it would be two slices if you were to cut a slice in half because there's no set size for the slice.
2: This is what happens. This is what happens. You do the analytics thing. You say, hey, this guy's not his averages are going down. And you cut him, and you mess with the locker room chemistry, and the team falls apart because you're not thinking about the human element of this whole thing.
1: Yeah.
2: That's what Cam's doing by stealing people's pizza.
1: And next thing you know, you're down 4-0 in the series. You're paying James Harden 3 years, $97 million.
2: There you
0: go. Straw man argument.
1: I don't know. Lindsay in Boston, listening to us on XM Channel 80.
2: You don't eat pizza with a straw. What are you talking about?
1: Thanks for joining us on the Sports Unlike David Dennis Jr., Freddie Coleman, in for Evan Cohen, and Chris Candy, Michelle Smallman. Lindsay, Cam believes that he is right, that if you cut a pizza slice in half, you have two slices. We think he's wrong. Lindsay, what side are you on?
4: I am with you guys. Cam, you're so wrong. It doesn't matter. It was one slice of pizza. If you cut one slice into 17 slices, it's still one slice.
0: Wait, then is an entire pizza just one big slice of pizza? Because you cut those into...
4: Does anyone give you one pizza and say, here's a slice? No.
2: Yeah.
4: Everyone gets a whole pizza. I go to the store, I buy a slice.
1: Yeah. It's a pizza pie that they cut into slices. It's not one big slice of pizza.
2: Nobody says, I got a whole big pizza slice, a large pizza slice.
3: I think everyone's on the same page as to what constitutes a slice of pizza here. Cam's trying to split hairs.
1: He's using the word circumference for his own ill-gotten gains when it comes to pizza and slices. That's what
0: Lindsay said, if you cut a slice into 17 different pieces, then it's still one slice.
1: Yeah,
0: that proves that there is no set size for a slice of pizza.
3: Mike Greenberg famously eats pizza with a fork.
0: With a fork, which is insane.
3: Are all of those pieces that he's cutting
2: slices
3: of pizza?
2: Everybody's a slice of pizza.
0: How you cut the slice of pizza. That's how he's eating his pizza.
3: No, but that's a slice, according to
2: you. So is Greeny eating 12 slices of pizza every time he eats
0: pizza? No, he is just...
3: But there's no set size, Cam.
0: He's taking bites of his slice of pizza.
2: No. Every bite, every piece is a pie.
3: You said there's not,

0: same argument.
1: There's no standard slice, so he's cutting
0: it
1: up small slices.
0: It has to be slice-shaped. If you cut it straight up and down the middle.
2: Wow. Okay. So
0: what are we debating?
2: Wait.
0: We're debating what a slice is. That's a slice. If you cut it straight up and down the middle.
2: If I cut my, if Greeny cuts like 12 different slivers.
0: He's having bites.
2: Mm-hmm. If you cut them all in triangle, like the first bite of pizza is a triangle. The first bite of pizza is a triangle.
1: Yeah, it's just a small piece of pizza.
2: It's a Paul. The first bite everybody takes of pizza is a triangle. So am I now eating two slices of pizza at least every time?
0: No, you got to cut it into a slice shape with the crust and splitting.
2: No. Why the crust got to be involved? Crust does not determine.
0: Because that's what a slice of pizza is. Well,
2: No. There are crustless pizzas. Now you're talking about
1: what a slice is.
2: Now the crust has to be part of a slice. I thought it was just about shape. I thought it was just shape.
3: Hold this L, circumference.
0: Not an L. You guys got slices of pizza.
3: No,
0: if
3: we
0: you
3: didn't.
0: Cut one in half.
3: Mark in Tennessee, watching us on ESPNU. Mark can't believe that if you cut a slice of pizza in half, you have two slices. We say he's completely out of his circumference. Mark in Tennessee, what say you?
4: Hey, come on, guys. It's a pizza. It's the way it's cut in the box. You guys are in New York. You pick up a slice out of a box, you pick up a slice on the road, you're able to fold it. You cut it in half, you can't fold that slice.
3: See? There we go. Mark in Tennessee.
0: Oh, so now if you can fold it?
3: Oh, yeah, you got
2: to
3: fold
2: it. Well, your one's like, it's got to have crust. Now we got to have crust to make it a slice.
0: God forbid I want my pizza to have crust.
1: When you fold it, Kim, you're folding it in half.
2: In half.
0: What does that mean?
1: I mean, it's two halves of the slice of pizza. You're folding it in half. You're not folding into two slices.
0: Well, you're not breaking it.
2: But if I cut it in half and combine those halves, now I'm eating two slices of pizza versus if I just fold it.
4: It's not a sandwich.
3: Yeah, right. Exactly. It's not a sandwich. Well said. Well, Mark said, it's not a sandwich. Are you done, Cam? Are you going to stand on business?
0: Yeah.
2: So wait, what if I'm doing Detroit style? And we're not in the slice. No slices at all. It's all squares. What are we doing now?
3: Chicago pizza style.
0: Then it's pieces.
3: Oh, we cleared that up. Brian in North Carolina on 99.9 The Fan. Brian Cam believes he is right that if you cut a pizza slice in half, you now have two slices. We say he's completely out of his pizza pie mind. Brian, what say you?
5: Guys, I'm just glad you're taking time this morning to really have what's an important debate here. I mean, we're living in a society, and everyone knows that. Cam, you can't sully the good name of a slice and a Coke, arguably the greatest meal in the history of the planet. When you grab a slice, it's a slice. And if you give me half of that, we're throwing hands, dude. It's a slice. It's in an eighth. It's an eighth of a pizza. Everybody knows what it looks like. A slice is a slice.
0: Not every pizza is cut into eight.
5: Okay. But a traditional
0: move the goalposts
5: pizza.
0: On
5: when you talk about
0: that's what I've been saying the entire time.
2: Wait, but also a slice is not always a triangle, though.
3: It could be a square.
2: It could be a square.
0: Sure.
3: It could be a square, yeah.
2: So,
1: it could be on Greeny's fork.
2: Right. So a slice does not even have to include the crust if it's not a triangle. A slice can be any shape.
0: Sure, and you cut that in half, you have two pieces of pizza. They're just smaller
3: two
0: than they were before.
3: Pieces
2: so,
3: of pizza.
2: But you
3: not
2: said,
3: two
2: but you,
3: slices,
2: so goes back to pieces. Greeny. So Greeny eats 10 slices of pizza every time he eats a pizza.
0: He's eating bites of his pizza.
2: Yeah. But you're cutting them before you eat them, so they're all slices.
3: They're all slices.
2: Because a slice doesn't have to be a triangle.
0: Sure, exactly. But it's more so about if you are giving it to someone else, that person now
2: has a
0: piece or a slice.
2: So now there's subjectivity involved in this a little bit. Because you got to have crust, you got to hand it to somebody.
3: You take it. Cam, I'm giving you credit. Kiki Palmer has nothing on you in the great debaters involving this.
2: I'm just saying. Being wrong for a long time don't make you a good great debater.
0: Just yeah, but backing down would make me a coward.
3: That's not true. We would not call you a coward. We may call you something else. We would call you a coward.
2: I would call them all kind of names if you gave me
3: a half slice
2: of pizza when I ordered a whole slice.
0: I wouldn't
2: of pizza.
0: Do that.
3: I know you would not.
2: And my $10 and change.
3: I can't believe you said that $10 a slice in Connecticut for a slice of pizza. You're complete out of your
2: mind. 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
3: 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Well, we'll get to the Raiders in about 10 minutes here on our Sports with Like. 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A team that does not have hope are the Patriots. 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
3: From like In for Evan Cohen, Chris Canty, and Michelle Smallman, presented by Progressive Insurance and ESPN Radio, the ESPN app, and ESPNU. So the pizza debate will continue involving Cam believing that if you cut a slice of pizza in half, you have two slices. Me, David, Pat Costello, and other people out there that hit us up at 888-729-3776, not agreeing with that at all. So we're going to talk a little pizza and a little Patriots. We bring in a friend of this program known as Mike Reese, ESPN Patriots reporter. Always hit him on the socials at Reese ESPN. Mike, I'm going to start there with the pizza. Can't believe you cut a slice of pizza in half. You now two slices. We say maybe his brain is made out of dough. Mike, where do you stand?
4: Freddie, David. Great to be with you. We had a fantasy football draft here at the house with my 14-year-old son last night. We had four pizzas coming in, so I was so excited to hear everything you were talking about. And we did cut them in half a little bit, just because for the kids, sometimes you can turn 8 slices into 16, and I feel like it's sort of a smart play. But I don't know if that is sort of within the rules of engagement here, because I'm talking about what we're doing for our kids, you know?
5: I mean, theoretically, you could have 125 slices for them if you just cut them into as many smaller slices.
4: Yeah,
5: and shared with them. But let's get back into the real world and the competence here and a lot away from that, some of that nonsense. The Patriots here, I mean, there's been so much debate about the Patriots and what kind of season to expect for them. Was it too easy of a schedule? Are they going to come crashing down to earth? What is sort of the Patriots feeling going into the season right now?
4: So, David, they feel like they've loaded it up. So they were ahead of schedule last year, Mike Vrabel's first year as coach. I think if you ask anyone in the organization, well, the internal expectations are always to compete for championships. Did they really think they would get to the Super Bowl last year in Mike Vrabel's first year? Most people, if they're being honest with you within the Patriots, would tell you no. So they get there. But they're very honest with themselves this offseason and say, you know, we need to do more to get back there. And I think they feel like they've done it.
3: Mike Reese, ESPN Patriots reporter, joining Freddie Coleman, David Dennis Jr. in for the guys and lady today on Sportsmanlike and ESPN Radio and also on ESPNU. With all what you just said, especially comes to the quarterback Drake May, they bring A.J. Brown to make sure he's a number one guy. I believe Drake May is close to being an elite quarterback. Then people want to talk about Mike. What are your thoughts on that?
4: I agree, Freddie. And I think the key that they're talking about up here in New England is that this is his second year in the same offensive system with coordinator Josh McDaniels. And what you see when you watch them, and I've watched 20 training camp practices, is just a greater command. A.J. Brown told the story that in one of the first team meetings he was in, Drake just like takes over the meeting and A.J. Brown sort of snaps his head and says, whoa, this is like a young guy taking over a meeting from the coaches. And so more vocal command, more knowledge of, you know, the offense. And I think it will allow that, like, and I'll say Brian Hoyer, the veteran quarterback who's been in the system, explained it, sort of dumbed it down for me. He said, you know, last year he was running the plays. Now he's understanding why they're running the plays, the meaning behind it. And he said that can be a very powerful thing, and I thought that was really well said.
5: All right, let's get to the A.J. Brown of it all. Yesterday, Evan Cohen was concerned actually about how well A.J. Brown and Drake May were getting along, which was kind of weird to me. But he was concerned that this could mean that they may feel compelled to force feed A.J. Brown or, you know, make sure that he is satisfied in the way that he was now in Philadelphia. What is that chemistry looking like, and is there any of that concern with the Patriots?
4: So Dennis, I'm going to give you a couple things on the Drake May, A.J. Brown thing here. So they're getting along great. Their lockers are right next to each other in the team facility. They sit next to each other in team meetings. And A.J. Brown can't stop bragging about Drake May. So start with just sort of that dynamic. Then there's the second dynamic of what A.J. Brown brings the Patriots. Like, he is their alpha. He's their number one receiver. He's a guy that they feel like they didn't have last year, that opposing defenses now really have to respect. And that opens up just a whole bunch of other stuff. So that's the second piece. Then I want to give you the third piece that I saw in yesterday's practice. Like, is Drake going to A.J. too much?
3: Hmm.
4: Not because he feels like he has to based on the relationship, but more just because it's like his, I'm going to say, a new toy. I don't love those words. But Drake had two interceptions yesterday thrown to A.J. because there's this idea that even when he's covered, he's open. And the Eagles picked him off twice doing it. So my little piece that I wrote on ESPN.com is, like, it was a good day to highlight that Drake needs to walk a fine line with that thought process that even when A.J.'s covered, he can still throw.

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1: Great stuff by Mike Reese, ESPN Patriots reporter, joining us on Sports Alike and ESPN Radio. David Dennis Jr., Freddie Coleman, and for the guys and lady today. Where are the Patriots at regarding a new contract for the all-world cornerback, Christian Gonzalez?
0: So, Freddie, as I understand it, you know, they're still talking, but Christian Gonzalez has not practiced since August 10th. And I want to tell you why this is important, because they were in contract discussions, you know, call it throughout the offseason, on and off, however, you know, however active they were. But Christian Gonzalez came to training camp with an unsettled situation, and in my view, was their best player on the field from July 25th to August 10th. And on August 10th, he fell down hard on the ground while defending a pass and looked like he came up a little gimpy, and he hasn't practiced since. And I tell you that because I do believe that he's rehabbing, you know, from a minor injury, but it makes me wonder how much of the contract is on his mind and saying, well, you know what, this was a close call, and I'm not going to come back until this is resolved. And I believe that's where we are right now. And they open up, as we know, September 9th against the Seahawks. And to me, this is the number one issue facing the team to get that resolved.
1: Hey, Mike, enjoy that pizza this weekend, my friend, and keep up the great work. We'll talk to you soon. All right, boss.
0: Thanks, Freddie. Thanks, Dennis. Great being with you.
1: Great stuff by Mike Reese, ESPN Patriots report. Him on Associate Mike Reese giving us the lowdown of the Patriots getting ready for the NFL season right here on Unsportsmanlike, presented by Progressive Insurance. David Dennis Jr., along with Freddie Coleman, in for Evan Cohen, Chris Canty, as well as Michelle Smallman. So we get back to the Raiders. After Pizzagate got in the way, the Raiders won a big slice in the AFC West. But what's the likelihood that even if they don't win a lot, they could be better off in the future? 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
1: I'm Freddie Coleman. He's David Dennis Jr. in for Evan Cohen, Chris Canty, Michelle Smallman. This is Unsportsmanlike on ESPN Radio, the ESPN app, and ESPNU presented by Progressive Insurance. Oh, we're getting to the Raiders. We promise we're getting to the Raiders right now, especially after last night where Clint Kubiak, the coach of the Las Vegas Raiders, he let it be known that even though Fernando Mendoza got a chance to start with the ones, meaning the starters last night, and a lot of people firmly believe that this is just one of those temporary things, that the starting quarterback opening day and for a good part of the regular season is going to be Kirk Cousins. Clint Kubiak said, hold on a minute. This quarterback competition, in his mind, is far from over.
2: We got another week. We're playing. You know, I don't want anyone to be comfortable in their job. That's how it should. It should always be that way from all positions. So, we'll just keep going forward.
1: So he said it. It was good coach speak, David Dennis Jr. We all know the truth when it comes to Kirk Cousins. But Clint Kubiak is not above letting people know we're going to make the best decisions for this football team. Nobody should feel comfortable with their spot on this team, whether you're Kirk Cousins on the offensive side, Max Crosby on the defensive side. He believes competition will bring out the best and make this a more hopeful Raiders organization going forward.
3: See, I think it's less about the competition, more about the opportunity for Mendoza to learn. While in this preseason, if I'm the Raiders, it would be the best thing possible for me if Mendoza does not actually take any snaps in this first year, except for maybe if there's like a week 18 or something like that of meaningless football where he's also playing against a team that may have some other reserves. But I you're the Raiders, you're probably not going to be that good this year. Let Kirk Cousins take all the first team reps. See what you got with these other players. Let Mendoza learn and take a very traditional, old-school approach to a franchise quarterback. Like, I think we've leaned a little bit too far in these last few years in the NFL of throwing

0: guys out there and having them get beat up, and sometimes they bounce back, and sometimes it derails the early part of their season. The Raiders, with somebody like Tom Brady at the helm who should know how to do these things, should be able to understand that slow rolling this Mendoza thing is the best way to go about it.
1: Well, here's the deal, and I mentioned this about a couple of weeks ago on Freddie and Harry. By the way, that show 5 p.m. to 8 p.m. Eastern Time, Monday through Friday, with me, Freddie Coleman, and Harry Douglas. I said that Fernando Mendoza may be in the best position for a first-year quarterback that we've seen in recent memory because Tom Brady handpicked him to be the first pick in the draft, and Tom Brady knows a little something about the quarterback position. You can even hear it in Fernando Mendoza. He sounds like Tom Brady in the things that he says about learning from his failures, learning from his mistakes, want to make sure he's the best quarterback for his football team. This Tom Brady influence is a lot more than John Spytek, the general manager. He's going to be in charge of bringing players. But Tom Brady runs this organization. And who are the kind of players you want that are going to be in your mold? Those are the kind of guys that he has on both sides of the football. He knows what kind of process, David, this is going to be in, not just in the quarterback position, but the overall structure, the overall framework involving the Las Vegas Raiders. And Fernando Mendoza is going to be a byproduct of that, because you're exactly right. Many people believe last week, well, man, look how he played. This could accelerate his development, maybe starting sooner than later. As long as Tom Brady is going to be calling the shots, and he is, David, they are not going to put Fernando Mendoza out there before they believe he's ready. And that may not happen at any point in 2026.
0: I'll take it a step further. If Kirk Cousins gets hurt, I wouldn't even start Fernando Mendoza. I mean, I just think that for preservation of his health, for letting him learn, this dude should not feel the snap. And, you know, what we're looking at, we've compared them to the Cleveland Stains in, like, their situation. And what's happening there is, like, when you make these decisions wrong, and the Jets, I guess, would be in the same thing. If you make these decisions the wrong way, they derail your franchise. Like, missing out on a quarterback, a franchise quarterback, is something that can derail the franchise for half a decade.
1: Easily.
0: You know, mm-hmm. And the Raiders are actually equipped with the personnel around him to start making some waves in 2 to 3 years if you have a quarterback that is capable enough. You make a mistake now, that 2 to 3 years becomes, all right, we have a lot of good guys around a quarterback, and we're one quarterback away, which is what everybody's been saying about the Browns all week. You're one quarterback away, and you do not want to be the franchise that feels like you're a quarterback away and you just whiffed on a guy, not because of his own talent, because of your mismanagement of it.
1: We'll get into the team you just mentioned, as you call them affectionately, the Cleveland Stains, involving the Cleveland Browns. David Dennis Jr., Freddie Coleman, on Unsportsmanlike at ESPN Radio, the ESPN app, also SiriusXM Channel 80 and ESPNU, because that Cleveland Browns quarterback situation seems to be ongoing, no matter how many times the faces change or the head coach changes. It's the same old SOB, same old Browns involving the quarterback position. That's why anytime they have a quarterback situation all the time, which seems to happen, I call it Brownsing, because that's exactly what happens. The last time they had any kind of good quarterback play was a guy that wanted to be there called Baker Mayfield. And when things went haywire, when things went sideways, they threw him on the sword and allowed him to be bleeding all over the place because they blamed him for everything that failed. Mm-hmm. And then they outbid themselves for Deshaun Watson at that kind of $230 plus million in guaranteed money, where he does not have to worry about being deferred. He's going to get his money. He's in this mix. And a lot of people are wondering, what is it going to look like? Because Shedeur Sanders is going to get a chance to beat the starters this weekend for Cleveland. The one thing I want to hear or see, David, because last week when he started Deshaun Watson, Todd Monken made it seem like he was going to be the starting quarterback week one. If Shedeur Sanders has any kind of those same numbers, 11 of 15, like he had with meaning Deshaun Watson, if he has those same kind of numbers or better numbers, I can't wait to hear exactly how Todd Monken is going to address that. Because if he goes like, well, but, that means he already made up his mind that Deshaun Watson is going to be his quarterback week one.
0: I think they have made up their mind. I think they have made up their mind because they've decided to do what other smart organizations not decided to do, which is cut ties. Like, other organizations cut ties with their expensive quarterbacks that have been an albatross in their franchise. And the Browns are saying, let's roll him out there and see what he does for us and see how embarrassing this thing can be. That's the decision that they have made. And so they're riding with Deshaun Watson. I just don't think that we're going to see enough of Shedeur Sanders to really sway this thing. Like, he may have, I mean, because it's not like he's going to play a full game in the preseason, right? Mm-hmm. Like, let's say he plays a quarter. I mean, how great do you can you be in a quarter to offset a decision that the franchise has already made with their quarterback? I mean, you're going to get one or two cracks at it with drives, maybe. You say if you go 10 for 12, 110 yards and a touchdown, is that enough for them to say, we're going to move on from a thing that we decided on weeks ago with this guy? I just do not see a pathway for Shedeur Sanders to leapfrog Deshaun Watson if the Browns have already made their decision, which it seems like they've already made this very stupid decision.
1: It depends on the public outcry. They'll say all the right things that they don't pay attention to the public, but a lot of Cleveland Browns fans do not want Deshaun Watson as they're starting to
0: come back. They cheered when he tore his ACL a year ago. I don't know if you can get more public outcry than that. There is no love for this dude. It's not like he's Tim Tebow on the bench and everybody's saying we want to see this guy play. In fact, Shedeur is the closest thing to Tebow on the bench because people actually want to see this guy. He actually sells jerseys. People like him and want to see what he has. Instead, they're throwing out a bad quarterback that nobody likes.
1: Yeah, I just find it remarkable. To me, this is more than a Todd Monken decision. Including.
0: Oh,
1: it's
0: got to be, yeah.
1: This is definitely an organizational decision, and Todd Monken finally got his chance to be a head coach in the National Football League. He's not about to upset the people paying his salary that gave him a chance to be a first-time head coach at that advanced age, because normally you want your head coaches to be 35, 40, 45. He's a lot past 35, 40, and 45.
0: Yeah.
1: He's not about to say, all right, I'm going to go against the people that gave me a chance to be a head coach when many people wondered if that was actually going to happen this late in his NFL career as an offensive coordinator, as an offensive mind. That is Todd Monken. They don't mind that this decision is going to blow up in their face. You know why? Because they got a bunch of draft picks next year that they believe they're going to get the quarterback they want. They got a lot of guys they believe they're going to play in college right now that next year one of those guys will be a first-round pick, and they'll go after that guy. They are literally putting Shedeur Sanders in harm's way, David, but as if they say to themselves, if he works out, great. If he doesn't, well, more than likely whether he works out or not, whether it's Deshaun Watson or Shedeur Sanders, we're going to be drafting a quarterback. Our starting quarterback next year is not on the roster this year in Cleveland.
0: Which actually makes the Deshaun Watson decision even more ridiculous. This dude is not even the quarterback of your future. This dude is still you're basically throwing a year away to let this guy be your quarterback. So why even bother? Like, you're still flushing $30 to $40 million down the drain that you owe him that money, and you're going to roll him out to stink. You're still wasting that money. Like, sure, he's providing labor, I guess, but he's just there. And you don't even want this dude for the long term. I don't get it. It doesn't make any sense to me.
1: Like I mentioned, things that don't make sense to quarterback position are Brownsian things in the history of the Cleveland Browns, especially. The last thing when NFL championship was in 1964, which I guarantee was a long way before David Dennis Jr. was born. He is David Dennis Jr. and Freddie Coleman. And for Evan Cohen and Chris Canty, Michelle Smallman, this is Unsportsmanlike on ESPN Radio, the ESPN app, and ESPNU. And what advice did a former NFL player give to C.J. Stroud that could really help the Houston Texans quarterback and this team maybe be that much of a contender in the AFC? We'll get to that after this word from 5-Hour Energy, baby, because getting on the sweet life with cotton candy 5-Hour Energy, it's that classic throwback cotton candy flavor, but with zero sugar and a 5-Hour Energy boost. I keep these with me so I can tackle that sweet tooth with a tasty caffeine kick and no guilty sugary aftermath. 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
0: 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The Houston Texans.
2: Big storyline is, can the Houston Texans get to the Super Bowl? And in reality, it comes down to how good will the offense be to supplement an already elite defense. Last season, defense was top one in total yards allowed and total points allowed. They looked like an elite defense, but what cost them was CJ Stroud throwing four interceptions in a divisional round against the New England Patriots. Now eyes are on how will Stroud bounce back? How will the offense bounce back? Will they be able to supplement this defense just enough to give them enough points to where the defense can go and choke out opposing offenses and get them a bunch of W's?
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4: He is David Dennis Jr. and Freddie Coleman in for Evan Cohen, Chris Canty, Michelle Smallman. This is Unsportsmanlike. Thank you very much on ESPN Radio, the ESPN app, SiriusXM Channel 80, as well as ESPNU. And there's no doubt in my mind, David, that it's all about C.J. Stroud with this Houston Texans team. A lot of people are wondering, man, oh, man, is he going to be quarterback enough that we didn't see in the two playoff games they had last year, a win versus Pittsburgh and a loss to New England Patriots? With that elite defense and a terrific coach in D'Amico Ryans, he may be the quarterback in the AFC that has the most scrutiny based on the Texans team that has that kind of defense, that kind of coaching, and maybe just maybe the quarterback who doesn't get in their way could it maybe lead them closer to the promised land and get closer to the Super Bowl in the AFC when it comes to Houston.
5: Yeah, he's got a lot of pressure, largely in part to the last thing we saw, which was an all-time kind of playoff stinker and a very winnable game against a team that was, you know, made the Super Bowl. Like, that could have been actually the Texans there instead, and it was not that because of C.J. Stroud. But I don't think he is totally the issue here with this team that they need to improve on. It's that offensive line. Mm-hmm. The Texans were 30th in pass block win rate, 32nd in run block win rate. Like, you're just not going to allow your quarterback to, you know, get out the gate when you have those deficiencies in the offense.

0: offensive line. Now, they made some improvements. Is it going to be enough to get C.J. Stroud? Because, like, this dude just a couple years ago was way ahead of schedule, and we were talking about him as the future, like, one of the future stars in the league. I think that we'll probably see, hopefully, a guy who's in between that superstar and what we saw against with the Patriots. But so much of that is that offensive line and not just him.
1: Well, they did a fantastic job drafting Keelan Rutledge out of Georgia Tech, who's going to play center. I think he could be the next great offensive lineman.
0: Yep.
1: And this second-round pick at tight end when it comes to I forget the kid's name right now. He played last night for them. He had a chance at 6'6", 250 pounds, the kid out of Michigan, the tight end.
0: Mm-hmm.
1: Really, really good play. They believe he can run two tight ends and help out C.J. Stroud and help out that running game when it's all said and done. But C.J. Stroud got a piece of advice from one of our own who played in the NFL. Jason McCourty, ESPN NFL player, NFL analyst, had this say last night at SportsCenter what he believes C.J. Stroud needs to do for the Texans to be better than what they are.
2: You always try to remind guys, though, like, this is a sport that we all started playing when we were just kids.
3: Right.
2: And you were going out there because you were playing with your buddies and you were having a blast doing it. For CJ, that's what you want to get back to. I'm just out here playing football. The same things that we practice all the way from April through August, we're just trying to go out there and execute those things. The external pressures that go on, people saying don't screw it up, a contract year, all of those things, when I go play good ball and I'm smiling and I'm having a blast, it all takes care of itself.
1: If he's able to take care of the football, like I mentioned, Marlon Klein, I can remember his name. That's the kid that got out of Michigan, who they really like a lot, that can be a two tight end setup. Jason McCourty is on to something, because C.J. Stroud, you can clearly tell, hurt everything about him last year. Well, if they don't get there, it's going to be your fault. You're holding this team back. You got a great defense. You got to be better than that. The Houston Texans decided we're not going to let him go out there and just try to figure this out by themselves. They were able to get David Montgomery. They get him from the Detroit Lions. They're hoping that their wide receivers can stay reasonably healthy. That can make that work. But they wanted to make sure they're going to protect him a lot better with a running game, with an offensive line, and extra tight ends. This way, everything that will be at his feet won't exactly fall at his feet. Houston did a fantastic job, in my opinion, through free agency and also in the draft, to make sure that C.J. Stroud had those resources. Now it's really up to him, like Jason McCourty said, to go out there and just play football and leave everything else to everyone else that has nothing to do with you.
0: It's kind of easier said than done, man. Like when you go out there and you have a playoff loss that is as devastating as that, and you have to shoulder the blame, that noise is loud, man. That noise is extremely loud. And you start losing a couple of these very winnable games. I mean, AFC South feels like the Texans' division to lose right now. I mean, I know the Jaguars are there. But C.J. Stroud is kind of in this crop of quarterbacks that we have been talking about basically all morning and all offseason. Justin Herbert, Jordan Love, those kind of guys who get you to a certain level but have not really had those defining playoff moments in the last couple of years. So that pressure is going to be on him whether he wants to play with joy or not. You know, Jason McCourty is just a happy-go-lucky dude. For folks who don't know him, he's like the most positive guy in the world. And that's his approach to life in general. And everybody built like that, especially when he threw a million interceptions. It's a little tough.
1: It'll be tough, by the way. David Dennis Jr., Freddie Coleman, and some Sports Unlike on ESPN Radio, the ESPN app, and ESPNU. Waiting for Evan Cohen, Chris Canty, and Michelle Smallman on this morning. If you see C.J. Stroud, the value of a quarterback is not so much what you can do with your offense, but who you can outplay on the other side when you have those kind of big-time matchups. Here are the quarterbacks he's going to face in the first 4 weeks of the regular season. Home versus Buffalo and Josh Allen.
0: Mm-hmm.
1: Home versus Cincinnati and Joe Burrow.
0: Mm-hmm.
1: At Indianapolis and Daniel Jones ahead of schedule. And we saw that look like the first 10 weeks of the regular season before he popped his Achilles and he was out for the rest of the season and the Colts season with him. And then home versus Dallas with Dak Prescott. You're going to face some quarterbacks on the other side that if you're not doing your job, you place a lot more stress on your defense to have to do their jobs in spite of you. If you're C.J. Stroud, the best way to make sure people don't give you side eye and wondering eye, if you can actually do it, you cannot allow the quarterbacks I mentioned, those first four guys in the first 4 weeks of the season, to clearly outplay you, and then your defense has to cover up your sins and see if they can make that work.
0: But this is why there's so much positivity about the Texans. Yes, you're facing Burrow and Dak Prescott and Josh Allen in three of those four early parts of that season, but you're playing probably the worst versions of them possible because that defense is just so devastating. That defense is going to pressure them. That defense is going to cause turnovers. Like, you are not facing – I would be surprised if those three guys, when you look at their stats at the end of the season, I'd be surprised that Texans – game is not among the worst performances that they have because that defense is just that good, which allows for which is why the CJ Stroud thing is so fascinating, is because like if he is just good, this team has a real shot to win a championship.
1: Yeah, and he's been good, but to your point, the last thing we remember about CJ Stroud was the fact that it didn't look good at all.
0: Cost him the game.
1: It cost him the game. Yeah. You can't have those kind of turnovers that he had, because you look at the stats last year, over 64% of his passes completed, over 3,000 yards, 19 touchdowns, passer rating of 92.9. A lot of people take those numbers, and CJ Stroud, if he can better those numbers just a tad and play well in those big games, not if but when they get to the playoffs, then guess what's going to be happening with C.J. Stroud? A big, big contract from the Houston Texans as a potential franchise quarterback. That's exactly what's on the line for C.J. Stroud, not only for his psyche, but for the Texans' psyche, but also for his future wallet as well, being the quarterback he believes he can be. He's David Dennis Jr. I'm Freddie Coleman in for the guys and lady today on A Sports and Life. Well, C.J. Stroud is probably tired of hearing people saying you can't do it. Joe Burrow is really tired in Cincinnati, and he may have sent a message to his organization about the future. That's next.
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6: 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He is David Dennis Jr. I'm Freddie Coleman, in for Chris Canty, Evan Cohen, and Michelle Smallman. They kick off your Friday and kick off your weekend. Don't forget about baseball action tomorrow. The Philadelphia Phillies, they host the St. Louis Cardinals, presented by Progressive Insurance. 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Sending another message maybe about the Bengals and how it could affect his future if things don't break right for them in 2026 in terms of being a playoff team and a Super Bowl team. We'll get to that in a couple of minutes. But people continue to weigh in about this whole Pizzagate debate that was started by, I know, well, hey, people love pizza.
7: Yeah, David has
6: people
7: a theory.
6: Pizza. I'm sure, I can't wait to hear this theory. We're going to hear it in a second. Cam Pratt has put it out there, and he's stood on business, that if you cut a pizza slice in half, you now have two slices of pizza. David Dennis Jr., Freddie Coleman, Pat Costello, when Courtney Cronin was here part of the show, all vehemently disagree with his take. People have been weighing in on the socials at Coleman ESPN, at David DTSS, at Pratt ESPN, at Pat Costello 20. Before we get to all of that, what is your theory involving Pizzagate and Cam Pratt?
8: So we posted the pizza situation, which I'll just call the pizza situation, not the other thing. And so we have somebody who agreed with Cam.
6: Yes.
8: Mm-hmm. And he says, you were all wrong. I'm with Cam. The term is, quote, slice of pizza. You can always take a slice of pizza from a slice. Not pieces of pizza. Not squares of pizza. Slices. Vehemently agrees with Cam Pratt.
6: Yes, he does.
8: Okay? Yes, great. Way to go. His Twitter handle is at Jason 6233556 8795.
6: What's your theory?
8: Jason joined Twitter July of 2024. Has 15 followers, follows 173 people.
6: Just putting all his business out in the street, aren't you?
8: And has only really responded to Unsportsmanlike and some other things that we shouldn't share.
6: And we won't.
8: Cam, are you doing the Kevin Durant on us? Are you Kevin Durant?
7: No, you think I made a burner 2 years ago to win a pizza argument 2 years later?
8: This is your burner account.
7: That would be great foresight by me to be like, I'm going to need this one later.
8: I feel like if we dug deep enough.
7: I've used it before.
8: Jason has probably agreed with Cam. If I went back further enough, I bet there's probably a tweet that's like,
6: make that connection.
8: Kevin, Smalls, Canty. You guys are really dragging the show down. The production is really where it's at here on the show. That guy Cam is probably...
7: He needs to crack his mic open more.
8: Yeah, Cam needs to be... This show, the star needs to be... Cam. But then things get even more suspicious.
6: In terms of?
8: As we have the other account that agrees with him.
6: Okay, the other account.
8: Beth, the other one, is talking about, I don't care about the pizza. All I can see is how good Cam looks with his current haircut. You're all easy
7: Let's
8: on the
7: go.
8: Eyes. But Cam, who knew? Have a slice on me, Cam.
7: Thanks, Beth.
6: That's
7: whoever
6: more,
7: you are.
8: Beth,
6: that's
8: okay.
6: More along the lines of the good-looking young man that Cam Pratt is. That
8: it
6: goes beyond
8: like,
6: pizza.
8: It feels like Cam has multiple burner accounts.
6: I'm not going to put it out there. He's not having a multi-gender account here.
8: I'm
6: Come
8: just saying,
6: now.
8: Cam. I'm Cam. There's no. These are bot accounts by Cam or cousins or somebody or Cam has somebody's password that he is using to try to sway his argument.
7: It'd be kind of weird if one of them was my cousin, but...
6: Extremely. I'm glad you pointed that out. Wait, well, attaboy, Cam. Attaboy.
8: Maybe it was Jason. Who knows?
6: Nah.
8: I'm just saying.
7: I
8: have a sneaking suspicion.
6: Yeah.
8: There's a burner account situation happening.
7: Listen, there's a lot of people that are chiming in to agree. Pat is replying to all of them. I didn't make 15 burners. I don't have that kind of time.
8: I feel like there should be an investigation to the burner
7: you can have all my passwords.
8: That's happening with.

0: in unsportsmanlike.
1: Well, put it this way, David. You can start the investigation. You're the one that's piqued by this. Your curiosity is piqued by this. Do your own investigation.
2: Yeah, you're making the accusations.
1: Absolutely.
3: You know, I'm just saying.
1: Prove it, counselor.
3: I'm just saying. I've actually been getting a lot more. It's got a text. Maybe Cam. There's more evidence. Just saying.
2: You know, I have a burner phone.
1: A burner phone too. Wow.
3: Burner phones, burner texts. I'm just saying. A lot of things. Hey, man.
1: All we need is Johnny Depp from Blow, and then we got a whole situation involving Cam here. But the situation continues to be the Houston Texans and their quarterback. But in Cincinnati with their quarterback, Joe Burrow, he talked about the Bengals better win the Super Bowl this season, that the team needs to win the Super Bowl this season, and he used a word involving manifest about his team and winning a Super Bowl this season.
4: Not a lot of quarterbacks would talk about chasing a championship in, what, mid-August. Why are you comfortable doing that June, July, and August right now?
5: I'm trying to put it out into the world. I'm trying to manifest it. I'm trying to show our guys the urgency that I have and that I want us to have as an organization to go and make it happen. You can keep pushing it down the road, or you can talk about it now and say this is the year. And you know, I'm tired of saying next year, next year, next year. This is it. Your life is too short to keep pushing things down the road, and I'm trying to instill some urgency and some intensity in everybody to go and be great every day and try to go make it happen.
6: Do you feel like it's got to be now or never?
5: That's how I'm treating it, for sure. That's how I'm treating it.
1: I wonder if there's a calculating effect to Joe Burrow putting that out there, because he said, I want people to realize what a sense of urgency is. It is to say, I'm the one that knows a sense of urgency. You guys better get on board. That goes beyond his teammates, David. That's a shot of his – not a shot. I don't want to say that. That's something of a message to his organization to say, we're not just going to keep doing this, and I'm going to be okay with it. I did not stick around and want certain things you've been able to deliver for me, just to use his terminology, to kick this can down the road and say, well, we did our best. Joe Burrow's like, I'm tired of doing our best. It's time for us to do and not just do our best and bring a championship here to Cincinnati.
3: Yeah, and it's interesting because it's sort of putting pressure on the Bengals organization. But don't you think that the Bengals would be decently well off if he had another great season? Like, you know what I'm saying? I'm like, what is the true deficiency and shortcoming of the front office for him to be putting pressure like this? Like, they have a team that if their defense is fine and he is an MVP-like quarterback, they should be fine enough. Like, some of this, I think, is about him. And maybe just the idea of if we're talking about, hey, this is my, you know, this is a make or break or make this thing or bust year. Maybe part of it is just like the nature of just time and this thing running out. But I'm not looking at this team and saying that this is a team, and I know it's the Bengals, so we're used to saying this, that has just failed organizationally to create enough for them to be a winning team.
1: And by the way, he signed a contract extension. In September 2023, 5 years, $275 million. It runs from that point in 2023 through the 2029 season. Maybe that's the urgency he's talking about in terms of man on man. By the end of this contract, if we're not any better than where we are, of course you're going to take the money. He's not giving back the money. No one's doing that. But I'm sure he wants to let it be known that I signed up for the long haul. I'm involved in this. But we can't just continue to say year by year, well, we got Joe Burrow for the length of this contract, got to make it work. We got to start doing this now. And they did add pieces on defense. You bring in a Dexter Lawrence who's going to help your defensive line. You brought in other players that are going to help you. You got an offense that the offensive line can have any kind of protection. Could be special once again in Cincinnati with Ja'Marr Chase and that whole lot. But when you put it out there about a sense of urgency, and everybody needs to feel that sense of urgency, and you didn't point that finger at yourself, that's Joe Burrow's way of saying, I know I'm all in. I've proven that I'm all in. But are there people here who are not on the same line as I am? And if they're not, then we may not have enough here to do something about that involving Cincinnati.
3: Yeah, but if you're all in, being all in is one thing. Being all world is another, and he needs to be all world this season. Like, I mean, the Bengals have as good a shot. Again, if your defense, like say they have a 12th-ranked defense.
1: Okay.
3: And you have a Joe Burrow that's we have seen what he can do, and you don't start your season off slow. Like we're forgetting about this when we talk about.

0: Joe Burrow, right? Like, we are talking, when we talk about Joe Burrow and the Bengals, we are not talking enough about the fact that their slow starts are in large part because he doesn't come out the gate good enough. And when you don't come out the gate good enough, you're behind the eight ball, and you have a situation in which you're trailing in a tough division, and you're struggling to get in. Like, that's part of it, too. I want to see Joe Burrow come out week one and look like the best quarterback in NFL. If he can do that, and you can have a defense like a whole team, 17 points per game, where you don't, you know, they're not holding the ball for the whole game, where the time possession is not lopsided, and he has a chance to work, to really, really cook. We're talking about a Bengals team that could be right back where they were, and we're not sitting here talking about, hey, remember when he beat Patrick Mahomes all those years ago? He's holding on to it like it's, like he won a, like that's his Super Bowl. It's time to build onto that resume, and a lot of that is just Joe Burrow. You need to enter into that conversation. Like, for me, he's not – he is like a rung down when we're talking the big three. To me, it's still big three in the NFL. It is still Lamar Jackson, Josh Allen, Patrick Mahomes. And Joe Burrow is right there below them. I think if you want the Bengals to have that type of year that you are saying this is the their last, you know, shot at it, Joe Burrow has to firmly assert himself in that 1-3 spot. Make it the big four or kick somebody up out of there, but that's what's necessary for them.
1: I think it's a big four. I think he's part of a big four. I think he's an elite quarterback in the National Football League. Your point is valid. In terms of he has to get off to a better start, he'll be the first person to say that that's something we have to do as an organization. And if you're going to be regarded, in my opinion, in my purview, as an elite quarterback, then you better be elite from the gate. You got to be elite from the jump. You got you got personnel, like I mentioned, on this football team with Cincinnati. You got T. Higgins. You got Jamar Chase.
0: You got the best receiver out of all the guys in the top four.
1: Oh, you think Jamar Chase or Justin Jefferson?
0: I'm sorry, are the quarterbacks in the top four? Those quarterbacks that
1: yes,
0: we're talking
1: about.
0: Yes, he does.
1: About. There's no doubt.
0: Yeah, he got the best one. He may have the second best one, too. Like, you know, he may have the two best ones.
1: Yeah, he's no scrub. No doubt about that. Mike Gesicki's an underrated tight end. But your point's valid. You're an elite quarterback, Joe Burrow. Not saying you have to act like it. We've seen that. But at a certain point, when you say to yourself, okay, it can't just be about us. It's got to be about me leading the way. And not just with my words, but with my actions. And not starting off slow and trying to dig ourselves out of a hole. That recipe has worked a couple of times. It ain't going to work for Cincinnati in 2026 with an AFC that keeps getting better and better, especially in a division where two teams made the playoffs last year out of your division, the Pittsburgh Steelers and not you in Cincinnati. They were the only team to make the playoffs out of the division. Everybody else was looking up at the Pittsburgh Steelers. He's David Dennis Jr. I'm Freddie Coleman. We're in for Chris Canty, Evan Cohen, and Michelle Smallman today. 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
2: It is Unsportsmanlike on ESPN Radio, the ESPN app, SiriusXM Channel 80, and ESPNU. David Dennis Jr., that's him, Freddie Coleman, that's me, and for Chris Canty, Michelle Smallman, and also Evan Cohn on your Friday. And one of our favorite events on this network is the coverage of the Little League World Series. A bunch of games happening today. All the games got postponed yesterday because of weather. All the action will start later on today on ESPN, ESPN2, and ESPNU. And our man Eduardo Perez, who played in the majors, will be a part of the coverage. Does a great job of baseball. As always, great to have him here. Hit him on the socials at Perez Ed. Eduardo, I've been in the Little League World Series. I went to school not too far from Williamsport, Pennsylvania, right up the road on Route 15. You go to Manchester University in Pennsylvania, class of 1987. For those who have not had a chance to be a part of that or to be at Williamsport, what is so special about having a chance to be a part and cover the Little League World Series?
3: Wow, you went straight to it. And we could be here for a while. We could be here for a while. But I'll say this, Freddie and David. I'll tell you guys this. Every year that I come here, and when you pass right by the museum, when you pass right by the ballpark, Lomity, you see it, it brings the kid back in you. And it takes me right back to when I was 12 years old, and I thought with a really good season and a really good team that our dreams could be accomplished as kids. And it takes you back to where nothing hurts, my knees, my ankles, my shoulders. It's just being a kid again and being able to share it with the parents, with the grandparents, and just the baseball, just people that love baseball, the purists. It's the purity of baseball all in one package here in Williamsport, and that's what it does, at least to me. And I see it with all the other fans that come and watch these ball games. It is really cool.
4: Yeah, I mean, that's the thing with the Little League World Series, that there's the moments on the diamond and all of that, but there's just so many of these interpersonal moments, these interactions. Everybody's wearing their heart on their sleeve. Clearly, there's not a lot of media training that's going on. People are just extremely honest and tell you how they feel, and you just see it. What has been sort of the moment that has tugged at your heartstrings the most so far?
3: Well, unfortunately, we got rained out yesterday, right? We sat around waiting, and we hoped. Today, games are going on from 9 o'clock in the morning all the way through to tonight to make up those lost times that we had yesterday. But I'll say this. Game one that I was able to broadcast with Mike Monaco, we had a walk-off, but it was in a different variety. The starting pitcher goes to right field, elbow a little sore. He still goes out there. What happens? The ball finds him. And he throws the kid out at home plate to end the game. That I call a walk-off. And then you have New Jersey doing the same thing. To end the day, a walk-off home run, straightaway center, ends the game 2-1. New Jersey beats Massachusetts. I just think, all in all, we see things here that we rarely do see on a daily basis in Major League Baseball or in college baseball. It's the little leagues, and that's why when we broadcast it, I always tell everybody, I want to know their favorite food. I think it says a lot about a kid. What's your favorite food? And that's one thing that I have on my lineup card. Instead of having batting average, I have hot dog, I have pizza, I have chicken nuggets, I have rice and beans, I have plantains, and kids are all over the world, and it tells you a lot about the kid, and it tells you a lot about where they come from. And it's just a different beast being able to be here and just acknowledge these 12-year-olds that could be – this is the biggest stage they've ever been in their life, and it could be the biggest stage they're ever going to be in their life.
2: Graced by Eduardo Perez, ESPN Major League Baseball and Little League World Series analyst. 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Also part of the Studio Culture Championship Weekend, joining us on a Sportsmanlike on ESPN Radio and ESPNU. You mentioned food because now we're all hungry. Well, we're going to blame one of our producers, Cam Pratt, for this, because he said, Eduardo, that if you take a pizza slice, you cut it in half, you now have two slices of pizza. We all disagreed. Me, David Dennis Jr., Pat Costello, Courtney Cronin, she's part of the program. Where do you stand on if you cut a pizza slice in half? Do you have two slices, or it's just one slice, but just cutting the two?
3: Wow, I'm with you. That's one slice cut into two. That's come on, man. That's breaking the rules right there. That's breaking the rules. That's sort of sharing with. I do that at the end when there's a last piece and I want it, but I want to be a considerate husband. The kids got to fight for it. The kids better get there quick, because if not, dad's eating it. But as far as the wife, I eat it that way. I'll tell you another thing that happens here in the Little League World Series is I cook. And I share with my teammates as well. So yesterday I had the rice and beans with the pork all mixed up, and I made sure I took some Tupperware into the production area for the production crew as well. So I make sure everybody's fed here. At least yesterday, when it rains, I'm cooking.
4: Yeah, I think that's important to note is these kids are just wonderful kids. What makes them so special, and the kind of kids who don't grow up to cut somebody's pizza slice in half and tell them that they got a full slice of pizza?
3: That is a complex question, and I'm going to answer it. Look, David, that's on point, man. I was – Team Mexico is a great example. They're playing right now. And the one thing about Team Mexico is – you look at the sacrifices that a lot of these kids make from different parts of the world and different countries, depending on their circumstances. But it was interesting that Team Mexico is back here in 2023, obviously different team, but same personnel as far as coaches, and they learned something from Japan. They learned about working out and having practice early in the mornings, and try to have practice at the same times that they're having games or they have to wake up here at Lamedy. So Japan incorporated that into their system, and it's been very successful for them throughout the years. So this Team Mexico that's out of Tijuana, because of the time change, they had kids getting up at 4 o'clock in the morning and working out in the mornings. Mm. Look what happened today. Because of the rain, they had to get up not at 7 o'clock in the morning with the time change, but at 6 o'clock to be ready for a 9 o'clock game because of rain. And it's the preparation, it's the sacrifice that not only the kids, coaches, but parents also make to be able to make this dream come true. And that's just a one sample size of so many

0: stories that go around the little leagues that we continue to look for and we continue to see on a yearly basis.
1: Right now, two games going on, Henderson, Nevada, and Hamilton, Ohio. Hamilton leading that game 1-0 in the bottom of the first. On the other side, on the international side, Sydney, Australia, taking on Tijuana, Mexico. Tijuana, Mexico leading 1-0 in the bottom of the first inning. Eduardo Perez, ESPN Major League Baseball insider, analyst, and also from the Little League World Series on Sportsmanlike and ESPN Radio and ESPNU. In the big boys, in the majors. Right now, Eduardo Perez, who is the best team in Major League Baseball?
0: The best team?
1: Right now, yes.
0: The best team, the most complete team right now. You look at the record and you have to say the Milwaukee Brewers, but the most dangerous team is the L.A. Dodgers. And that's not even close. It's not even close because of the experience. It's not even close because they're getting better. Now they got Blake Snell added to that roster, active roster, and we've seen what he's been able to do in his few starts. It's dominating. And if people are worried about the Dodgers' bullpen, don't be, because the starters will become the bullpen in the postseason. And Dave Roberts is going to go with his trusted guys. Those are the teams that are dangerous. The Atlanta Braves are starting to play really well as well. The Philadelphia Phillies, ever since going to the Field of Dreams, look like they're unbeatable. It's going to be fun. Now, if you're asking me if there's a team that can dethrone the Dodgers, I have to look at the San Diego Padres and say they made two moves at the trade deadline that I love. And they're not probably – they're playing really good baseball right now, but they're a team that is not afraid of losing to the Dodgers. And I think that's what you need. You need a team that has already gone through that gauntlet many times, has veteran guys, and doesn't have anything to prove. And that's a team that if they get in, I would be scared of.
1: We're never scared of you, Eduardo, man. Keep the food coming. Keep it the great analysis. As always, my friend, enjoy the Little League World Series. We'll talk to you soon.
0: You got it. The morning man. I love it.
1: Eduardo Perez, ESPN Major League Baseball and Little League World Series analyst, like we mentioned. He'll be on the call for Japan versus Curacao. That's at noon Eastern time today on ESPNU. Then the 3 p.m. Eastern time game between Nicaragua and Panama on ESPN2. That's at 3 p.m. Eastern time. He'll also be part of the studio coverage for Championship Weekend and a part of Little League World Series Weekend. Don't forget about this Sunday, the Little League Classic, as the Milwaukee Brewers will take on the Atlanta Braves. Coverage begins at 6 p.m. Eastern time live from Williamsport, Pennsylvania. 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In for Chris Canty, Evan Cohen, and Michelle Smallman. 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

0: Danny?
1: Oh, okay. This is not hard-hitting analysis. It's not that. Can he or can't he? That is the question.
2: 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David Dennis Jr., that's him, Freddie Coleman, that's me, in for Evan Cohen, Chris Canty, Michelle Smallman on this Friday, thank God it's Friday. Let's bring in our producer, Pat Costello, a little can he or can't he, because it may not be can he or can't he without Chris Canty, but it would change to like a will he or won't he, which is brought to you by Granger. Pat Costello, what you got for can he or can't he or will he or won't he?
3: Guys, James Harden signed a 3-year, $97 million deal to remain with the Cleveland Cavaliers. So can the Cavs win a championship with James Harden on their roster? David, we'll start with you.
4: Said can't he as soon as you said James Harden. didn't even need the rest of the question. He can, unless you were going to say can he make a whole bunch of money, I would say can he. But anything regarding winning with this team, I do like the Peyton Watson signing, Pat. I know you were super, super excited for us to discuss this in depth. But I do like that signing, but I do not think that they nor James Harden are going to be championship bound anytime soon.
2: Yeah, until I actually see it in the playoffs regarding James Harden, this man's going to be a Hall of Fame basketball player, a first ballot Hall of Famer, and there's going to be a lot of, it could have only been so much better had he done this in the playoffs. We've seen him have those great moments in the regular season. When the playoffs roll around, a switch just turns off. I'm with you. I do not think this is going to happen for him for the next 3 years, that kind of money for James Harden.
3: Joe Burrow basically said it's now or never for him and the Bengals to win a Super Bowl. So can he or can't he? Can Joe Burrow lead the Bengals to a Super Bowl, Freddie?
2: I don't think so. I want to be wrong about this. I love Joe Burrow as a quarterback. That offense can be very, very special. The defense will be improved, no doubt about it. But I still have my reservations about that. I can't call them the Cheapinatti Bengals this offseason. They spent the money involving offense and defense. So I'm retiring that moniker, at least for this year, until they go back to where they used to be. But the AFC's improved. I'm still not sure his offensive line is going to be that much better to help him out. I'm going to say can't involving Joe Burrow leading his team to a Super Bowl.
4: I think he can. I think he can. Will he? I think he can, though, because if you have an explosive type of offense, all-world offense, you have a fighter's chance. And if you have an all-world offense with a middling defense, a middle-of-the-road defense, you definitely have a shot. It's just about if he's going to be all-world and if that defense is going to be good enough to be decent to give him a shot.
3: Fernando Mendoza yesterday looked like a rookie in his performance against the Texans. Some good, some pretty bad. Can he or can't he? Can Fernando Mendoza win the Raiders' starting job? David, we'll start with you.
4: He can, but he should not. Like there's a world in which he comes out and he's better than Kirk Cousins or Kirk Cousins hurt. I say under no circumstance should he start until maybe if there's a last game and you're playing somebody like Buffalo or I don't know who you're playing the last game, but if you're playing a team like Denver or somebody like that who is good enough to maybe throw their reserves out there, you get a good first team rep, maybe then, but he should not be starting otherwise.
2: Yeah, he'll be the starting quarterback next year, but he's not going to win a starting job this year. Your point is definitely valid, David, because at a certain point, the Raiders aren't going anywhere. They're going to put him out there later on in the season. If Kirk Cousins gets injured, then that's going to be an interesting decision. Did they go Aiden O'Connell and not rush Fernando Mendoza, or Fernando Mendoza shows he's ready, then you put him out there, not wishing that on Kirk Cousins, wanting to stay healthy as possible. But, yeah, Kirk Cousins will be the starting quarterback all year long. Fernando Mendoza's time is going to be next year.
3: Dak Prescott said he's tired of talking about when the Cowboys can break through, basically. So, Kenny, you're
5: me too.
3: Yeah, we all are.
2: We all are.
3: Can Dak Prescott and the Cowboys finally break through this season and at least make a conference championship?
2: Yeah, I think they can if the defense is more than fair to Midland. There's no doubt about that. That offense has the potential to be another terrific offense with a better defense. George Pickens is going to be dynamite once again. CeeDee Lamb, if he stays healthy, they could want to be maybe the best wide receiver combination among the best in the National Football League. They will run the football. That offensive line is young and energetic with enough veteran experience. And they got some guys on defense who can actually tackle people before they get started. So, yeah, with that offense and a better defense, at least on paper, I don't have any doubt in my mind that they can get the Cowboys at least to the conference championship.
4: They are the Bengals of the NFC. These two teams are mirrors of each other, where you have an offense, you have the two wide receivers who are going to argue for the best two wide receivers in football on both sides of this thing. You have a quarterback who is looking for respect and looking for sort of this make-or-break year. You have an offense that should be dynamic and a defense that is improved and that you hope can be good enough to bend, don't break, and allow the offense enough chances to win as many games as possible, make a deep playoff run. So, yeah, I think that they can. But it's them and Cincinnati are sort of riding a bunch of ifs that are all and a lot of it predicated on how great the offense is and if the defense can hold itself up.
3: Bears head coach Ben Johnson decided to set his team's expectations pretty high, and he's looking for them to be basically the greatest offense that's ever existed. So can they or can't they? Can the Bears live up to the expectations that Ben Johnson has set for them?
4: No, they can't. They can't. They're not going to be. I mean, I think they're going to be a really good offense. They should be a really good offense. Greatest offense of all time. Like, that's what you're talking about. Like, who

0: is the where are your superstars that are going to do that? It takes more than a great quarterback and a great scheme to do that. And we're not sure if Caleb is a great quarterback even just yet. You're also going against a tough division with Flores in Minnesota, with that defense in Green Bay, and Micah Parsons coming at you. Like, they have a lot of obstacles to be when you're talking about the greatest offense we'll ever see.
1: Yeah, what he said. Let's move on.
2: And finally, and most importantly.
1: Absolutely.
2: Can you cut a slice of pizza in half and call it two slices, Freddie?
1: That's not a no. That's a hell to the no. No. I know Cam Pratt has been very, very strong, being vociferous about the circumference of pizza slices. But no. If you cut a slice of pizza in half, you just have two half slices of a whole slice. Can't be done. Not two slices. No morality, true, false, whatever. That's it. That's that.
0: Breaking news, John 5389205.
3: Let's go. I got another
0: one. Ampersand, smiling emoji, has miraculously agreed with Cam and thinks it's great. There's a lot of egg emojis popping up. That think that he's the smartest, most handsome guy ever, and it's never wrong. And some of these accounts popped up in the last 3 months out of Taiwan, and they happen to be agreeing with Cam. Amazing, amazing how you get a coalition of the willing, suddenly, of nameless, faceless people on the internet who agree with you.
3: I just love the idea that I was like, in June or something, I was like, you know what? I'm going to need some burners to back me up on a random argument 3 months from now. I got to cook some of these up.
0: I'm just saying. Uh-huh. They respond to unsportsmanlike all the time. You're just throwing them off the scent from when you really want to make the wildest argument possible.
3: Okay.
0: And then they just pop in and say, hey, yeah, this guy's so smart and good looking.
3: Yes.
1: Yeah, yes.
3: And they're right about all of those things.
1: There you go.
3: Whoever they are.
1: Your humility.
3: So, David, you give me whatever predetermined number amount of money to go get some pizza. I go to the pizza store. You're not there with me. I get a big slice of pizza, and I cut it in half, and I bring it back. I give one to you. I have one. What do we have? You didn't see me cut that original slice. You don't know what I got. I cut it without you. I give you one of those slices, and I have a slice. We each have a slice of pizza. It's just smaller than what it originally was.
2: You only paid for the one.
3: It's not about the money.
2: You stole half of a slice of pizza.
3: Yeah. No, we have two slices. You didn't know that I had a bigger slice originally. I give you one of the slices.
2: You're a scam artist.
0: What we have is an ass whooping until I get my other slice, my other half.
3: That's fine, but you have. Oh, your other slice.
0: No, my other half.
3: Oh,
0: my slice
3: your
0: pizza.
3: Other slice.
0: We have somebody getting a beat down until I get what's
3: you can
0: what's
3: beat
0: right
3: me up
0: mine.
3: All you want to. I'm still eating a slice of pizza, just a small one. Half a slice.
0: Half a slice.
3: Ridiculous.
0: Half my slice of pizza.
1: There's so many morality questions and answers.
0: Cam's argument comes to, what if I deceived you and
3: exactly.
0: stole
3: yes,
0: from
3: but every
0: you
3: time
0: and lied
3: I,
0: to you?
3: Every time I present that situation, you guys say you're a scam artist,
1: you
3: which
1: are.
3: May be true, fine.
1: Not maybe.
3: I'll take that.
2: I'm very yeah. clear that you're stealing half a slice of pizza yeah. from
1: uh-huh.
2: someone.
1: Yeah. Right.
3: Okay, fine.
1: Now, granted,
3: I cut it in half.
1: It, still.
3: All right, fine. I cut it in half, and I give both of those slices to David. David says, thanks for these two slices of pizza, because he didn't know what I got originally. I got a bigger slice of pizza. I cut it in half. I give both to him. He has two slices of pizza.
2: Yeah, but if that slice only cost you $3, and it's still the same slice of pizza, and you just cut it in half.
3: It's not about how much...
2: It does.
3: It costs. It has nothing to do with how much
2: it
3: costs.
2: It does.
3: No, it doesn't.
1: For the ones who get it
0: it's
1: done...
0: It's about if it has crust on it or not, yeah. apparently. That's what it's about. Yeah.
3: Partially.
1: For the ones who get it done and lie about it, Granger offers the professional-grade products you need, delivered when and where you need them. 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Was this the most unsportsmanlike moment of the day? Probably. We'll get to that on Sportsmanlike with me, Freddie Coleman, David Dennis Jr. on ESPN Radio, the ESPN app, and ESPNU after we give you this word from Granger. 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
2: 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And
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2: That was terrible.
3: Was not a great look.
4: I'm still trying to figure out here on Unsportsmanlike. I'm Freddie Coleman. He's David Dennis Jr. We survived a terrible Pizzagate involving situation. In for Evan Cohen, Chris Candy, Michelle Smallman on ESPN Radio, the ESPN app, and ESPNU. But that has not been the most unsportsmanlike moment of the day. I can't believe I saw this actual video of a humanoid robot training for the Robot Olympics. Did not realize there was such a thing in Beijing. Well, the humanoid robot that was training ran too fast, failed to stop, slammed into a safety cushion, and then he broke at the waist. Pat, is this fact or fiction? I saw the video. I wanted to make sure it wasn't AI.
5: I think it's real. As far as we can tell, it is real, and it's terrifying to look at. It looks like something out of iRobot, but it's also the funniest video I think I've ever seen. Like, the comedic timing of it, like, falling backwards like Scooby-Doo and then breaking and exploding at the waist is incredible.
4: Can we stop
6: playing
4: God?
6: Why are we creating these things?
4: Thank you. Can we stop playing God, please?
6: We've watched every single... we've had 100 years of movies that say the robots are going to destroy us. We've had endless pieces of evidence that say that these will be our overlords. Mm-hmm. They're going to rule over us. And some idiots are sitting there saying, well, I'll just create one anyway.
5: Maybe we can make them run faster than Usain Bolt.
6: Right. Maybe we can make them run fast for whatever reason. To corrupt.
5: They can, like, backflip now.
7: A lot of people were commenting on this video saying this looks like Isaiah Pacheco running.
4: Wow.
7: Because he just always looks like he's mad at the ground and, like, stomping.
4: Hurtful.
7: He does the high knees.
4: And unfortunately, like Isaiah Pacheco, the robot got injured.
7: So that robot broke in half. Is that still the same robot, or is that two robots now?
4: One.
5: It's one robot in half.
7: In that case, I tend to agree. I think that's now a broken robot.
4: Only took you 3 hours to agree with
7: me. Well, I still don't agree if we're talking pizza, but the robot is not constituted by a slice.
6: I was thinking it was Jackson Dart running directly into a defense.
7: Yeah, honestly.
6: But there's that.
4: Savage. Everybody standing on business. Cam, what's next?
7: Yeah, so Fernando Mendoza had an okay outing in the preseason game last night, and talked to Laura Rutledge after the game, and he wanted to say hello to a certain someone on the ESPN broadcast. Take a listen.
8: Okay, well, you nailed it. We'll go tell Kirk that you did a great job.
9: Thank you. Please do. Please do. And please tell Mr. Buck I say hello.
8: Oh, we love it. There you go. What about Mr. Aikman?
9: Oh, of course. I mean, he's a legend, you know. I think Mr. Buck needs some more love because, I mean, Mr. Aikman's already, you know.
8: Well said, Fernando. You nailed it.
9: Thank you. Yep.
4: Never change.
7: We got 15 years of that coming our way.
4: I hope so.
5: Is it crazy to say that I think Fernando Mendoza is already the most likable quarterback in the NFL?
4: I don't think there's any doubt about that because it's not fake, it's not canned, it's not planned. It's just endearing because that's who he is.
6: Yeah, I tend to agree. He's going to be press conference gold for the foreseeable future.
5: I can't wait to turn on him by next year.
4: I'm surprised you haven't turned on him now because maybe he's too good for you.
5: Once he's a full-time starter, then we can turn on him.
4: What do you mean we?
5: You'll turn on him.
7: People will turn.
5: Yeah, everyone will turn on him.
6: He's too nice.
4: Be a lot of
7: he'll
4: weeds.
7: Get tired.
4: Yeah.
7: There are some people are already tired of his what they deem a shtick, but I think he's just being genuine. But it will be viewed as a shtick.
4: It's amazing how it doesn't take long for people all of a sudden to form that kind of opinion on somebody, and he just got here. But that's the America that we.
6: That's what we do. We love him until we hate him. Once he starts. And he does this old gee golly gosh thing, it'll get on everybody's nerves.
7: You bring him up just to tear him down.
6: Yeah, that's what we do.
4: Sad. What's next?
7: All right, so Ryan McGee, great reporter, writer, and ESPN radio host on Marty McGee on Saturdays. He does every week during the football season, college football season, he does a preseason or a during the season bottom 10 for schools. He made a special edition this week, and he threw Jaden Daniels in there in that bottom 10. Can you take a guess what number in the bottom 10 that he had Jaden Daniels at?
4: If it's not number 5, then what are we doing?
7: It was number 5.
4: What are we doing?
5: Out of respect, obviously.
4: Oh, sure.
7: He gave him his number back, finally.
4: His preseason bottom 10, Jaden Daniels at number 5, ultimate flex by Ryan McGee. Ultimate.
6: Sure. Jaden, just... This is the most can the season start story I could think of.
4: Me too.
6: This is the most, like, come on.
4: Tomorrow we get college football tomorrow.
6: Yeah, like, this is the most, like, can we get some real snaps in? Because this Jaden Daniels thing has just gotten out of hand.
5: I mean, can Jaden Daniels take some of those snaps for LSU at this point? Who knows?
4: I'm just trying to figure out what the end game was with that whole thing. Seriously. And how that was going to be positive. I just don't get it. What's next?
5: He created drama for himself.
6: If you have five slices of pizza, can Jaden Daniels sue you?
7: Now, that's an argument I can get behind.
4: Maybe five times.
6: Or can you split them to have 10? I don't know.
7: Well, he'd demand that you split them.
4: Yeah.
7: Be like, can we cut one of these in half?
4: That won't
7: create
4: be
7: two slices?
4: Yeah, that won't be
7: six?
4: That won't be a request. That'll be a demand. You're exactly right.
7: Or I'll sue you.
4: Yes. What's next?
7: So OG Anunoby, he had a big moment in the NBA Finals.
4: He did.
7: Tip in Game 4.
4: Mm-hmm.
7: He was in Times Square hanging out with fans. They were lobbing him passes, and he was trying to recreate his tip-in on a hoop in Times Square with fans. There's video that we are showing.
4: Mm-hmm.
7: So he's still capitalizing on that that huge moment, and I think he will be for the rest of his life.
4: Yeah, we had a chance to talk with him before that happened.
7: Yeah, you spoke with him this week, right?
4: Yeah, Wednesday, and Freddie and Harry, and I said, what is that going to be like? He goes, I still can't believe that people are still talking about that. He said, I don't think he really...
7: Get used to it, buddy. Yeah, it's going to be happening for 40 years.
4: He knew it was significant when that happens in the finals. But he said, I see it on T-shirts and everything, and now they're recreating it. He really... I think he understands the scope, David, Cam, and Pat, exactly what that moment is always going to mean to Knicks fans.
6: Yeah, as a lifelong Knicks fan...

0: since game four, I must say that this moment is the greatest moment in my Knicks fandom. And I'll remember this for the rest of my life. So I'm
1: you suffered for a long time, too,
0: suffered,
1: during that game.
0: I suffered for a really, really long time.
2: Three quarters of a game
0: in my life that didn't know. It's been a long, hard road as a Knicks fan to get to where we are. So for OG to do that is pivotal. I remember that forever. Time to build a statue. Knicks in five. Knicks tape, baby. You're...
2: I'm not going to say anything else. We got anything else, Pat?
1: One more quick one, a fun one to end with. There was a dad who caught his son's first ever professional home run for the Wisconsin Timber Rattlers.
2: Nice.
1: Yeah, his dad was out in the outfield for the game and caught the home run.
2: One of a few times that you don't get your pants better seats and it paid off.
1: Yeah.
0: That's sweet. That's sweet.
2: The goal is coming your way next with David Dennis Jr. and Freddie Cohen. This is on Sportsmanlike and ESPN
0: Radio.
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1: Two slices.
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0: gets ready for the Little League World Series Classic alt cast. Then he's going to fly to Dublin and call the first college football game. See, guy's got a busy couple of weeks coming up here. Two-a-days are going to roll along. We got the Texans and the Raiders, who ho-hum played last night. Some interesting takeaways there for the number one pick in the draft. But we are not 10 seconds into the show.
1: Unreal.
0: And my father's already shaking his head in disgust for anyone watching on the ESPN app. So what's got you ticked off this quickly into the show? I don't understand.
1: Well, Devin, explain the whiteboard question that you guys have every day.
0: I was going to say, let me back this up here. So, yeah, producer Devin, explain this to everyone. In the ESPN radio department, there is a whiteboard that contains a question either every day or every week that is currently tearing our department in half, pun fully intended.
2: Yes, unsportsmanlike. They have a tweet up about it. They talked about it. So, yes, it's a weekly question that, you know, we all tally and vote on. Today's or this week's question: if you have a piece of pizza and cut it in half, do you now have two slices of pizza or two halves of the same piece of pizza?
1: See, and right before the show started, I heard someone saying the line of, if I bring a slice home and cut it in half and the person you're going to share it with doesn't know you cut it in half, are you looking at half of two halves of slices or two slices? Well, if the person doesn't know that you cut a piece, they're going to think it's two slices. But when you bought one slice,
2: yes,
1: and cut it in half.
0: Yeah, to me this seems pretty open and shut. I understand pizza's a weird venture because it's all predicated on how the original person who makes the pie slices it up based on the size of the slices. You could have a slice cut by someone who's the size of the half that you cut later, but I'm with you. If it comes to you in one form and then you cut that in half, congratulations. You're now sharing a slice of pizza. You are eating two halves of the one pizza.
1: I didn't mean to derail the Fernando Mendoza conversation.
0: I feel like if anyone would love and appreciate this conversation, Devin, it is Fernando.
2: I was about to say, could you imagine Fernando Mendoza answering this question?
0: Well, I think no matter how you look at the pizza, you're sharing it amongst friends. We are building camaraderie. We are getting ready for the season. I hope that's my best Fernando Mendoza for the E-Plus audience. You can see the
2: hands. Pretty good.
0: Big hands talker there. So lots to get to on that. At the Golix on social media. If you want to answer the whiteboard question, unsportsmanlike's got it up to. We may as well carry this through the day.
1: Yeah.
0: It's Friday, and everyone, it is amazing how angry our whole control room was. Again, we've got multiple two-a-days coming up. The number one pick of the draft is embroiled in a quarterback competition I didn't think was much of a competition until I heard Clint Kubiak say it last night. So, you know what? With that in mind, let's get to it. No matter where you are, you can always listen to the Golix on the ESPN app, Sirius XM Channel 80. Let's get to the opening drive.
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0: All right, Fernando Mendoza back in the saddle last night. And I was mistaken yesterday. I thought I had heard that Kirk Cousins was going to start that game. Fernando Mendoza up under center, getting it cracking early last night. And draws blood for the first time, Dad. Pick six for Fernando Mendoza in a game where he went 8 of 15 for 86 yards overall. A couple of drops mixed in there by wide receivers, still shaking off the rust, but throws the pick six that's the highlight you're going to be seeing all day today. And Clint Kubiak, interesting enough, after the game was at the podium and said this about the quarterback competition.
7: You know, we got another week of playing. You know, I don't want anyone to be comfortable in their job. That's how it should always be that way from all positions. So, you know, we'll just keep going forward.
1: Absolute positive coach speak. Without Kirk Cousins is going to start the season. Kirk Cousins is going to play at the beginning of the season until they deem it that the season is somewhat lost, and they're going to put Fernando Mendoza out there. That is, I know the last X amount of number one overall draft picks has started the season. I would almost go as far as to say there's no way on God's green earth he starts his
0: season. Oh, wow. Are you ready to do it? Are you ready to officially declare the proclamation?
1: Yes, I am. I'm going to say no way on God's green earth is Fernando Mendoza starting the season. When you have Kirk Cousins there to start the season, again, you have to think of the other 53 players in the locker room, the other 52 players, I should say, in the locker room. To at least start the season off trying to be competitive with all the changes.

0: that you made in the offseason. It's a new year. Everybody starts 0-0, and you don't have to start the rookie. So why start him when you have someone like Kirk Cousins? If you didn't, if you just had a bunch of young people in the room, okay, I get it. But you have Kirk Cousins to start. Let Fernando Mendoza get the reps, grow, and then put him in at some point during the season.
1: Yeah, once you signed Kirk Cousins, I think you committed to a timeline that everyone could trust. We brought it up. You mentioned the X amount of quarterbacks recently starting the season as top drafted rookies, but the stat I go back to is I believe in the last 15 years, the number one drafted quarterbacks have averaged 14 starts in their rookie season. So we know at some point he's going to take over, but forget just being fair to the other 52 people on that team. It's still, I think, giving Fernando Mendoza the best of both worlds. Give him a chance to not have the pressure going into the season, not feel like he has to go out there and make those mistakes early under fire with the eyes of the rest of the team on him. You can give way a little easier. He can learn from Kirk Cousins through the course of real games, getting those reps as the backup quarterback, preparing like a starter in the NFL in the ways that I'm sure Kirk Cousins is going to hand him game on. So all that stuff makes sense to me. I think we've always been of the ilk that Kirk Cousins right now is the better of the two quarterbacks. He is going to start the season. You look at the rest of this Raiders team, and now I say I understand. Max Crosby was not playing on defense. I understand Tyler Linderbaum was not playing on offense. But, you know, we'll have a conversation about the Houston Texans at some point, who now through 2 weeks, albeit against the Washington Commanders in preseason and the Raiders in preseason, seem to be a more competent operation up front in front of C.J. Stroud, which is great news if you're a Texans fan. But if you're the Raiders, it's like the second week in a row we've seen you getting pushed around in the run game in a way that may not bode well for the future. Again, with the caveat of Max Crosby makes a big difference. He doesn't make all the difference, so that's the part where I still don't think this team, especially in the AFC West, is going to be good enough where Kirk Cousins holds off Mendoza for very long.
0: You know, and is it the new fad in the NFL this year? Because how many times have we heard in different teams, they're doing more under center with the quarterback? Under center seems to be the hot thing now, right? Fernando Mendoza has already taken more under center snaps in the first two preseason games than he did his entire career in college.
1: Wow.
0: So he's learning to go under the center. And what does under the center do? It does a couple of things. Your back is turned. You can hide the ball more on play action. It can freeze a D lineman. It can freeze the linebackers for that split second you need. That's on the positive side. Certainly on the negative side, your back is to the defense. So once you play fake and turn, now you have to instantly recognize what the defense is and make your decision. So there are pros and cons, but mostly I think pros because it makes also the DBs, especially the safeties, have to make sure it's not a run, where from a shotgun the ball is plain as day to see, so safeties can kind of hang back and let the front seven do their work and come up and support at a later point. But when it's from under center and the ball's hidden, it's a little bit different.
1: Yeah, it has been interesting to see, and there are certain places where we knew that was a point of emphasis. See the Cincinnati Bengals, who have said, we want more of this in our offense because you get a better suite of run plays, because it opens up more in the play action, because it can give you some of the explosive plays that all these people are hunting in connection with a run game that's been more on the menu in recent years than it was the 5-6 years prior around a league that had become an 11-on-11 turned 7-on-7 passing league. So all those things are true, and we'll wait and see if that bears out in the regular season. But for Fernando Mendoza, last night's one of those nights, and you said this to us from the time that we were young, usually when you watch the tape back, never as good as you thought, never as bad as you thought. And for Fernando Mendoza, where the headline's going to be, threw a pick six, gasp, how awful this is, you're going to see plenty of other plays where big third down throw, another one that should have been converted that was a drop by the wide receiver. There were plenty of places where Fernando Mendoza still went out there and made the kind of progress you want and then took chances. And at the very least, people talk about the mentality of young players in the preseason. And one of the reasons that so many people are hesitant to put number one picks on the field early is because you're afraid of that wild stallion getting broken, where all of a sudden they taste some of their own blood and they don't love that. Fernando Mendoza seems to have the perfect demeanor to resist all this stuff, because you saw him getting interviewed by Laura Rutledge during the game on the field and had the time and the demeanor to still deliver a message to someone in the broadcast booth.
2: Please tell Mr. Buck I say hello.
3: Oh, we love it. There he is. What about Mr. Aikman?
2: Oh, of course. I mean, he's a legend, you know. I think Mr. Buck needs some more love, because I mean, Mr. Aikman's already, you know.
3: Well said, Fernando. You nailed it.
2: Thank you.

0: God bless.
1: Thank you, guys.
2: See, there it is. Back to Mr. Buck. That's the stuff. I mean, he is unique.
3: The Golics here on ESPN Radio, Mike Golic Jr. and Mike Golic Sr. So, again, threw a pick, and I don't think anyone has to question Fernando Mendoza, the desire to go get better and improve off of that. But clearly, not going to let him ruin his day enough to not aw shucks it up with the booth in there. In a way, I feel like you have to appreciate that. All of my friends, even the ones that went on to great acclaim in the NFL, are fathers and husbands, still see you in the wild and give you the Mr. treatment. So that had to hit home.
2: Yeah, it really does. It kind of makes me smile a little bit. And I appreciate that. That they do that. I really do. And listen, it would also the least surprising thing that Fernando Mendoza did that, right? I mean, that was the pure expectation. And then hearing him talk about his play, I mean, he's a walking soundbite. Listen, he threw an absolute dime
3: Jalen Naylor.
2: Jalen Naylor threw him open. I mean, great timing route, a perfect throw, and then the interception. Listen, every quarterback analyst from every network is going to break it down. He had 1-2-3 on the left side, a corner route, basically a deeper out route, and a back in the backfield where he could have thrown it to them because of the way the DB had his shoulders, but he didn't, and he drifted left and tried to throw back to the backside and threw behind, and it was picked. So everybody will break it down unbelievably. But it was a mistake by a rookie, right? But when he's on a timing route, when he's throwing it in rhythm, and that's not shocking for rookie high draft quarterbacks, right? I mean, they're obviously very good out of college to get drafted that high in the NFL. And on timing routes, again, the throw to Jalen Naylor was a dime. The out route to the one receiver who dropped it was a dime. He put it right on the money. But one where he kind of didn't see 1, 2, or 3 when maybe could have, he drifted a little bit and threw back. It was a mistake, but he's going to make those.
3: Speaking of money, let's get to the other headline yesterday.
2: Yeah.
3: I think we kind of know where this is going. The preseason is fun to react to. You're never going to get enough overreaction from me, especially with Mendoza, who I think has proven he's going to be largely fine and have the opportunities to. But fine, money, the Cowboys, the Saints. So, last time on Dragon Ball Z, for all that remember, the Cowboys and the Saints got a little chippy at training camp. Donovan Ezeraku gets thrown out for throwing a punch. Eric McCoy's launching helmets. Our pets' heads are falling off. And the NFL decided to step in and send a message because we are in week 2 of joint practices. There will be more next week. And the NFL's looking around kind of like a referee early in a game and saying, hey, we got to pull him back and throw the flag here. So after that, the NFL has decided to fine the Saints and the Cowboys each $500,000 for their role in those training camp fights. We heard both coaches discuss that. We've heard a lot of the players discuss that here. Jerry Jones, the Dallas Cowboys owner, had something to say on the fine received as well.
4: This game is physical, and it's easy to get involved with aggressive temperaments. All of that makes it a real focal point of the league to stay within good sport. The taking of helmets off and swinging and hitting and that type of thing is not good for anybody, and it's certainly not what we want to represent to our fans and as a league or as a team. And so it's understandable how they're coming down with a real severe fines.
5: They find players rather than teams?
4: Well, that's up to the team to find those players, and so we will find those players.
6: You could appeal the fine. Is that something you would consider?
4: Yes. Yes, we will appeal, and that's pretty harsh. I mean, pretty stiff. Not harsh, but stiff.
3: Yeah, and the NFL, you know, Adam Schefter tweeted out the league memo sent out this summer that spelled out very clearly, hey, we don't want this. Everyone knows how the game goes. This one's pretty easy here. This is the most expected slap on the wrist ever. We'll see if that now ups the emphasis, because it's one thing getting cussed out by your coach, getting thrown out of practice, because like you've pointed out in the past, football coaches tell you no, but a lot of them really like it when you fight, especially if you're a back end of the roster guy. Now all of a sudden, when you're costing the boss money, that message may be delivered a little bit more soundly to everyone involved.
2: Yeah, but then the boss is going to hand it down to the players, right? They're gonna find. So now the team can find the players.
3: That's what I mean. Bleep rolls downhill, so the message gets sent a little clearer now that you've had me come off half a mil.
2: And listen, I have no problem with fighting in camp. Our camps were long. Our camps were hot. Like, obviously, they're still hot here. And there was a good bit of fighting. And I had Buddy Ryan as a head coach for a number of years who really encouraged fighting. So I come at it from a different way. But listen, I don't mind a skirmish, quite honestly. But you can't throw helmets and you know, talking about punching a guy in the face, that's just a reactionary thing. When you're fighting someone, you throw a punch. And unfortunately, the guy you're throwing a punch at is usually wearing a helmet. You don't want a busted hand. The one way that there were so many fights when we were in Philadelphia, the one way they tried to remedy it was if a fight started with two guys, those two guys just fought.
3: Yeah.
2: And if anybody jumped in, you were running till you puked. Right? I mean, you were running. So you learn kind of quickly it didn't pay to just have two guys fight because now you're exerting all your energy fighting, and then you got to go back in the huddle and run a play again, right, when nobody else is jumping in. Now, I don't know if you could find the discipline of this is just when we were a team playing, practicing against one another. If it's two separate teams, it's a little more difficult to have that discipline to say, okay, everybody back off. Just let the two of them square off. You just want to jump in and help your teammate.
3: Yeah, we need to institute Buddy Ryan law about fighting to get the lead back on track. Words most people never thought would be uttered. The opening drive is brought to you by Progressive. 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Coming up next, from Williamsport to Ireland, our next guest, one of the busiest men in showbiz. We'll talk to him here on the Golics on ESPN Radio.
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1: Rolling along, we talked about Fernando Mendoza, the number one overall pick. The Texans build a little momentum very quietly during the preseason. Unsexy, where they're getting better, but in all the right places. We'll explain here on the Golics. Mike Golic Jr., Mike Golic Sr. here on ESPN Radio. But before we get to that, fun one coming up right now. Everyone always loves the Little League World Series. Everyone does an outstanding job. And our next guest is going to rival Pitbull for Mr. Worldwide as the title. He's got Williamsport this weekend. He's got Dublin, Ireland next weekend. Mike Monaco joins us now, ESPN play-by-play announcer. He's set to be part of the Little League Alumni Altcast at the MLB Little League Classic. So Sunday, 7 p.m. Eastern on ESPN2, he's going to be in the booth alongside Todd Frazier and Devin Travis, both of whom played in the Little League World Series, both of whom played in the show. Going to be an awesome showcase, a celebration of the Little League World Series and of the guys and the players in Major League Baseball with that connection. So, Mike, good morning, man. Good to talk to you. How you doing?
2: Gentlemen, hello. It is so great to talk to both of you. It's even better to have both of you back on these airwaves. So just a pleasure to talk with you. And, yeah, here at the Little League World Series right now, we got 8 games today. We're building up to Sunday. When the big leaguers are here, it's always a special day when they come through. So the vibes are good. We had a lot of rain yesterday, but that's in the rearview mirror.
3: So what Mike, what are you hoping to like accomplish in this alt broadcast with former little leaguers? You're obviously you do the Red Sox games as well, so you're used to the normal baseball game. But what are you looking to bring with this broadcast?
2: You know, Mike, I think there are no rules as far as I can tell. One thing is for sure, we have Todd Frazier, as Mike mentioned. Todd at this event is like, as Tim Kirkjian always says, Todd is the biggest 12-year-old here among everyone in town. So we could get off the rails with him in particular. Todd is a master impressionist, so we hope to have some fun with that. But no, I think it's going to be a really neat behind-the-scenes kind of experience of hearing from players who have played in this before and then gone on to amazing careers. We're going to have Lance Lynn, longtime major league pitcher, join us. He was here in the late 90s with a team from Brownsburg, Indiana. We're going to have our lead NHL on ESPN analyst, Ray Ferraro, join us. And I can say this as a good friend of Ray's. Back when, I don't even know if they had color television, he played in the Little League World Series, so he'll be joining us. But no, it'll be really cool to hear, you know, what it was like being here as a 12-year-old at different pockets of time, and then how that propelled these athletes to the very top of their craft. So I think it'll be a lot of fun. We're going to have a bunch of other guests join us too, and it'll be laid back. You know, we'll just kind of be sitting there watching on ESPN2, doing a very untraditional broadcast. You see so many of these altcasts nowadays, but this will be cool, and it's a really intimate setting. If no one's watched the game before, it is major leaguers playing in front of little leaguers. The stadium is almost entirely filled with just the players from the Little League World Series. You know, it's a minor league ballpark that they refit for this major league game, but it's an intimate setting, and the players, the little leaguers, are so locked in on what the big leaguers are doing that it's quiet. Like, it's not the normal hum and buzz at a major league baseball game, because these little leaguers are so in awe of watching Ronald Acuna Jr. or Jacob Mizorowski, you know, walk through right in front of them. So it is a really cool atmosphere.
1: I was going to say, speaking of atmosphere, oh, by the way, you have two of the best teams in Major League Baseball getting ready to go at it in this. But that environment's cool. And for, like you said, the guys in the booth with you who had experience in this, experience in the major leagues, what's the reaction that you guys see around there from the major league guys who get to sort of reconnect with the game in maybe its purest form down at the Little League World Series level and be around these kids?
2: Yeah, I think it's so refreshing for them in the middle of 162. I mean, like, the buzzword in baseball circles is grind, especially when you're in August. And so, yes, it makes for an interesting weekend travel-wise for these major league teams, but I think they're refreshed to do it. And especially when they walk off the bus, you know, they take the bus after flying in, usually morning of. They take the bus over to the Little League complex where I am right now, and they're just kind of washed over with it, because these little leaguers are playing on these immaculate diamonds that, for the many players now in the majors who never played on a little league stage like this, they can't believe that these are 12 and 11-year-olds playing here. you know, we've had like Xander Bogaerts come through in years past. And he said to me, like, he has locked on every game watching, like, on the airplane while they're flying into town. Or Jazz Chisholm was here 2 years ago with the Yankees. He was walking around with a video camera just documenting everything. He befriended a kid on Team Nevada and said, like, hey, man, I'm going to be a big brother to you for the next few years. Whenever you need gear, hit me up. Like, for them, it's just really refreshing to be in this kind of environment. And I think probably remind them why we all fell in love with sports at whatever age it was.
3: You're also part of the WEEI radio, Red Sox radio booth. Sox are third in the East, 8 games behind the Rays. They're in the wild card spot right now, second slot. So, but it's been a roller coaster season. If that continues, where can they fit into this playoff run?
2: I think because the American League has had so much unevenness to it all season and hasn't had, you know, like Mike was saying, the dominant National League teams, like the ones that we're going to see on Sunday, whether it's Dodgers, Brewers, or Braves at the top, the Cubs getting there too. Like, the American League has not had that. So I think the Red Sox, I mean, if they get healthier, they have as good a chance as anyone, I think, to emerge out of that. Now, you could say the same for the Yankees. You always have to worry about the Rays. The American League Central has been very interesting too. But for the Red Sox, the pitching and defense has been their backbone this season. And then in the last 2 months, the offense has totally flipped the script on what they were at the beginning of the season when they could not hit home runs. They were last in baseball in home runs. And they've kind of changed their identity. They've gotten more patient, played some small ball, which is amazing to say in 2026. But then, yeah, if they get healthier, if they get Garrett Crochet back, which would be in a relief role, if they get Roman Anthony, who was supposed to be a superstar in year two, if they get him back, Trevor Story into the middle infield, that would only add even more firepower to a team that, yeah, man, it's been a roller coaster, and they have totally changed the tune of their season.
1: Talking to Mike Monaco, ESPN play-by-play announcer here on the Golics, we mentioned the versatility. This time next week, you, Jordan Rogers, Dana Boyle, all going to be over in Dublin getting ready to open the season with North Carolina and TCU. I know you're busy. I'm sure the game prep will kick into high gear in earnest next week. But big picture, as you look to be the voice that will help kick off college football season, what are you most excited about with the opportunity in those two teams in Dublin?
2: Guys, I'm so excited for that. I mean, I don't need to say this to you guys, as all of us being Notre Dame guys, but so excited for college football. The fact that, you know, kicking it off week zero in that setting with that matchup is going to be great.

0: first of all, what does Bill Belichick's second season hold? He's talked with a lot of positivity through the summer and the fall about, you know, what the roster looks like this year and how they didn't have the late start to roster building that they did going into year one at the time of being hired and all of that. They leaned a lot more into high schoolers than they did compared to how heavy they were in the portal going into last year. So curious to see if what that looks like. But I think maybe most of all, the one player I'm most excited to see is TCU's quarterback Jaden Craig, transfer from Harvard. Everything I've heard from people who have seen it firsthand this offseason and here in fall camp, he's the real deal. I mean, they went out and got him with Josh Hoover going to Indiana. You were talking Fernando Mendoza coming on. Hoover's going to replace Mendoza there in Bloomington. But they feel at TCU like they got a really good quarterback in Jaden Craig. So he was probably going to be draftable had he left Harvard at the end of last season to go to the NFL. So I'm really excited to see him there and maybe have a couple Guinnesses while we're over there, too.
1: There you go.
2: Attaboy.
1: There you go.
2: The right mindset from the right man for the job here. Again, you guys can check out Mike this weekend as ESPN debuts the Little League Alumni Altcast and the MLB Little League Classic. Again, Sunday, August 23rd, 7 p.m. Eastern on ESPN2 before he gets ready to head over and do some damage on the Guinness and more. Mike, always appreciate it, brother. Safe travels on your many stops along the next week here, and hopefully we'll talk to you soon.
0: You guys are truly the best. Thank you for having me.
1: Thanks, Mike.
2: Thanks, Mike. 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
4: 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The Houston Texans.
5: Big storyline is, can the Houston Texans get to the Super Bowl? And in reality, it comes down to how good will the offense be to supplement an already elite defense. Last season, defense was top one in total yards allowed and total points allowed. They looked like an elite defense, but what cost them was C.J. Stroud throwing four interceptions in a divisional round against the New England Patriots. Now eyes are on how will Stroud bounce back? How will the offense bounce back? Will they be able to supplement this defense just enough to give them enough points to where the defense can go and choke our opposing offenses and get them a bunch of W's?
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2: 2 days roll along in the Golix on ESPN Radio. The Houston Texans, who we saw last night, and choking them out on defense. Very apt description for this group. I worry not for what I think, Dad, is the best defense going into this season in the NFL. You could argue it was a coin flip with them and the world champion Seahawks last year. Very different defenses, very different styles. But the ball up top Texans, the group headlined by these great edge rushers, Will Anderson Jr., an ascending superstar in this league, signs an extension this offseason. That group seems primed to come back and maintain the standard of excellence that's going to give this team a chance. In your mind, are they the best defense in the NFL, though?
1: Oh, they are. I mean, just the relentlessness of the pass rush. And I did a couple of their games last year, and there are times when their edge rushers, Will Anderson and Danielle Hunter, don't even start series. They're on the sideline. That's how they rotate players in, and then they bring them in for pass rushing. I mean, you as a former O-lineman have to be like, are you kidding me? Here's this guy trotting in on third and long after not playing any of the series, and he's got fresh legs on the rush. I mean, this defense is absolutely stifling, much like we talked about Dallas and Cincinnati on the other side, where their offenses are so good, the defense just needs to be above average. That's kind of what we're talking about here. The offense just needs to be above average, and as we'll get to, there's question marks at wide receiver, but they just need to not turn the ball over and you know, be decent, maybe top 15, top 10, and let this defense lead the way.
2: I mean, again, we referenced it in the sounder. if C.J. Stroud, if the Houston offense just punts on first down,
1: yeah,
2: that defense can probably win them their playoff game. A defense that added Cade McDonald, who had a sack last night, albeit on a completely blown protection
1: yeah.
2: there, joined the defensive line where Jadeveon Clowney, the former number one pick in the draft, is coming to supplement and spell those rushers you talked about, was playing late into the preseason game. Trey Zune, the rookie for the Las Vegas Raiders, had to be asking what he did wrong to who to have to block Clowney for so much of that game. Sheldon Rankins, the rest of that group, they're monsters up front. So you're right. The question becomes on offense, and wide receiver gets interesting. The unfortunate injury that you had to Jaden Higgins, tore his ACL in practice against the Ravens, and is going to miss the whole 2026 season while Tank Dell's recovering from injury, because we know he's been hurt. So it's going to be Jalen Noel, Tank Dell, Nico Collins going to have to pick up the slack for this. Do they have enough in terms of that, David Montgomery added to the running back room, to be the kind of offense that can be well-rounded enough to supplement that defense?
1: You know, again, Mixon gone, David Montgomery takes over. Woody Marks is a hard, hard runner as well for kind of a two-back system. I'm a big fan of Dalton Schultz at tight end. They brought in Foster Moreau as a backup there. But you mentioned the wide receivers, Higgins out, Tank Dell. I think it was week 16 of 24, shredded his knee,
2: awful.
1: Missed all of last year, and is just coming back. You mentioned Jalen Noel. He's got a hammy, and a hammy on a wide receiver, you just don't know when that's going to pop up. So they're really kind of limited at the wide receiver position. But like you said, Nico Collins, Xavier Hutchinson, Dalton Schultz, but we know what the linchpin is. It's C.J. Stroud, right? And it normally is the quarterback, but it really is C.J. Stroud. How great he was coming out of college and how he struggled since it in the playoffs last year. Oh, my God. It was just brutal. Second year now under Nick Caley, the offensive coordinator, and it looked good in the preseason game they just played. You know, he obviously played very, very sparingly. But that's going to be the key. It's going to be the key.
2: I understand and hear when people like Daniel Jeremiah, who we love, who does a great job, say preseason is a liar. And you don't want to take too much away. But I am monitoring this Houston Texans offensive line situation. Because when we talk about all the rest of that, it's window dressing for the conversation that's been happening in Houston since C.J. Stroud's rookie season, which is their inability to protect him and the hockey line change every offseason to try and put the guys in front of him. So what do? They bring Wyatt Teller, who's a Pro Bowler with the Cleveland Browns, albeit late in his career, over to play guard. They drafted Ariante Arisuri in the second round last year. They brought Braden Smith over from the Indianapolis Colts offensive line. And then they draft Keelan Rutledge. And every once in a while, you have a capstone player that falls into place and makes everything else sing. I don't know if he's going to play center or guard. He was on top of the depth chart at center. He started at guard last night, did their rookie first-round pick out of Georgia Tech. This dude seems like he has the goods. And the same way, if you look at Gray Zabel with the Seattle Seahawks, that was that guy that came in and helped solidify a group that wound up being able to win a Super Bowl because that offensive line went and played really well. I think Keelan Rutledge is that kind of guy. And again, it's against the Commanders, and it's against the Max Crosby-less Raiders in the preseason. This offense is kind of pounding the rock on people. And if Nick Caley and this offense can have that foundation built in front of C.J. Stroud in the way that it looks right now, which is fundamentally sound and physical and downhill, I think it could help offset what is a banged-up skill group right now.
1: So in the unsexy talk of O-line, Keelan Rutledge, I believe, has never played center.
2: No.
1: And it looks like he's going to be the starting center. You played guard 1 year at Notre Dame, and you played center as well at Notre Dame. How we talk maybe switching from right tackle to left tackle or tackle down the guard? What's it like going from guard to now playing a position at the highest level that you have never played before?
2: Yeah, I mean, as long as you know how to snap the football, it's a lot easier. You have so much help. You've got guys all around you all the time to help you. It's magnificent. Now, modern defenses have found a way to isolate, and we get those horrible shots that should be illegal of guys like Myles Garrett doing crossover dribbles in the middle of the offensive line on guys that are half their athletic ability, 6'3 with stubby arms. That's why you play on the inside. So, no, as long as you can snap the football, it actually can be a lot easier than what you're asked to do at offensive guard, even on the left side where it's like traditionally been easier. So, I don't no. I feel pretty good about that. Again, last night he got to start off at guard. I'll be very interested to see how that group ultimately slots. But either way, I think he is an indication that they understand they've had a problem and they are serious about remedying it with the way that they've assigned draft capital and the way they've gone out and spent money in the last couple of years. So I don't know. That's got me hopeful. Your prep for every season should start with does this team have the offensive line to make it work? And maybe with Houston, just maybe, they finally got a chance in that regard. You guys can watch the Golics on ESPN+. Go on, head to the app now and click watch, and then look for the Golics and enjoy. Coming up next, we'll discuss an athlete who's one of the best masters of the bank in sports history. 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
7: People are saying a quarterback away, decent quarterback away. Deshaun Watson is not that decent quarterback. There's nothing to show me that he is good, and he's not even popular within the fan base. There is literally zero reason to have Deshaun Watson out there on the field, and there's really not a reason to have him still on your team right now. In terms of Cleveland Browns embarrassments, this is right at the top. Signing him is probably top five, and putting him on the field in 2026 is the top. Move on from Deshaun Watson. Start Shedeur Sanders. Get rid of the guy, because I don't even know if I want him in my locker room. I don't even know if I want him around. 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Get rid of this guy. Get him out of here. Start Shedeur Sanders, and if he's not good, stink, and then get a good quarterback in 2027.
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1: The end of the world as we know it. 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
2: It feels like that around the ESPN Radio offices right now. Pizza's tearing us apart. It should be bringing us together. Pizza parties have been the most unifying force in the world for God knows how long. We'll get to James Harden's new payday, and if the Cavs with James Harden at his big age can do what hasn't been done with any other James Harden team in the history of the NBA in just a minute or two here. We're presented by Progressive Insurance, but we've had the question raging all morning, the whiteboard question that you heard first over it on Sportsman. Like, if you have a slice of pizza and you cut it in half, do you now have two slices of pizza or two halves of the same piece of pizza? Dana in Florida, you're on the Golics. What's your answer?
3: I've got an answer for you guys. Good to have you back on the air. Lifelong Notre Dame fan. I'm actually old enough to have seen both your careers from start to finish at the great Notre Dame. So I'm very proud to be able to chat with you guys today about pizza, which I'm sure you guys have eaten many, many pizzas in your life. But I used to be a restaurant manager, a pizza restaurant manager, and I just got back from Italy. They do it completely different over there. Here, if you take a whole pizza and cut it in half, you have two halves. And every time you run your pizza cutter through it after that, you have a slice of pizza. Over in Naples, I ate at the oldest pizzeria establishment there from the 1860s. They serve you a whole pie, give you a knife and a fork, and say, go at it as you see fit. They don't even slice the pizza in Italy. So completely different over here. Here you slice the pizza. It's a slice of pizza. Go Irish.
4: Wow. Listen, Italy has solved the problem. They just put the pie down in front of you and say, do with it what you will. But, I mean, that solves everything.
2: Yes, and as someone that was also recently in Italy, can confirm. Appreciate the call, Dana. I guess the question is you didn't answer the question.
5: Yeah, what was that, Dana? I mean, I'm glad you watched them play football 55 years ago.
2: Okay,
5: but
2: all right. We don't have to tap the Notre Dame fan in here.
5: He didn't answer the question.
2: I mean,
5: like, we had a very specific question. He didn't answer the question.
2: He didn't answer
5: He told
2: the
5: us what they do in Italy. But what about what the answer to the question on the whiteboard? Come on, Dana.
4: I loved his answer because he
2: didn't give an answer.
4: What he did is he left it up to you.
2: No,
4: he left
2: that's
4: it
2: the
4: up
2: point.
4: To you to decide. That was a great philosophical answer. Don't give a specific answer. Just keep it open. Keep the conversation open.
5: I don't think that's what he did.
2: My father, who self-describes as a mile wide and an inch deep, is lauding someone for a philosophical non-answer.
4: Listen,
2: what in the world is going on?
4: I've always said philosophy was my favorite class at Notre Dame because there was no right or wrong answer. It was just how great you could BS. He just BS'd us for a minute, and we were like, oh, cool.

0: cool, cool, and then, you know, Bubba's got to ruin it.
1: I still want to know what the answer is. I think it's a half a slice.
2: I think so, too.
1: I think that's the right answer here. If you had to explain it to the person you were giving it to, and you wanted to tell them you were giving them a slice, you would be lying to them.
0: Yeah.
1: You would be actively lying to them. 888-729-3776. You like philosophy? Let's make you philosophize about your favorite basketball team when they're good, in the Cleveland Cavaliers from your hometown, who signed James Harden to a 3-year, $97 million deal to stick around with the Cavs. So, it's fully guaranteed, actually brings his cost per year down. He had one of those player options and waited it out to try and let the Cavs go out and maybe sign LeBron James this summer, go out and make some other moves, which they did. But now it ultimately ends with him coming back and being expected to be part of the solution like he was last year, where the Cavs brought him over after the deadline. And during the regular season, it looked good. The offense gets the uptick. And then we get the same song, dance, and stanza in the postseason. So, Dad, James Harden, who is a hero at the bank, is set to join LeBron James, Kevin Durant, and Steph Curry as the only players in NBA history to surpass $500 million in career earnings. He's a future Hall of Famer. He's a former MVP. Can he, as presently constructed, with this Cavs roster as presently constructed, actually usurp the Knicks in the Eastern Conference, God forbid, get to a final, let alone win a title right now?
0: I don't think so, Mike. I mean, listen, his stats, we can read off his stats. He's a walk-in Hall of Famer, but the greatest stat is what you mentioned. He's the fourth player to surpass $500 million and the second player to surpass an over $90 million guaranteed at the age of 37 or older, LeBron being the other one. Those are the greatest stats. I mean, but he's a shooter. James Harden is not the best player on the Cavs team. Donovan Mitchell is. But the ball is in James Harden's hand all the time. He is going to dictate things that go on, and we have seen him struggle in the playoffs. I don't think they're better than the Knicks. I don't think they're better than the 76ers, the way they're laid out right now. Now we have to see how the injuries, and that's true for all teams, but especially with Joel Embiid, who has had injury issues. But, yeah, I think from a standpoint of where they are in the East, they're looking up at a couple of teams. And again, James Harden, we've seen him put up massive, massive stats. But in the playoffs, what's the last time he was in the finals? 2012? So, I mean, the ball has to go through him, and I think that just kind of negates other people on the team.
1: To your point, James Harden, as of this last season, is tied with Karl Malone for the most playoff wins, 98. Without a championship, and hasn't been to the finals since that 2012 season where he was sixth man of the year with the Thunder. And that sample size there, to me, is why it's fair to say, hey, James Harden in the postseason has a ceiling, and I don't know if the rest of that roster, which is great, like you pair Peyton Watson's the player they went out there and were able to sign and trade,
0: right,
1: or trade and sign, I should say, along with Evan Mobley and Jared Allen and Donovan Mitchell. That's a very good team. They were a very good team this year in an Eastern Conference that, yes, the Knicks are at the top, but there's already been changes to that roster. We've seen how difficult it is to repeat in the NBA, so there's opportunity there. But unlike some of the quarterbacks that we throw this on, where if you've only got a handful of postseason games, how much are we supposed to read into that sample size to say this is a you problem when we get there? We've seen enough. Like James Harden, you mentioned the offense. I think of the defense, where at times he gets picked on in the postseason to the extent that it's a limiting factor for your team. We know enough about this guy's career to say that in the postseason, there is a ceiling on what James Harden is capable of when he's a central figure of your team.
0: Yeah, I actually think, unfortunately for my team, they take a little bit of a step back this year, and that's mostly because of what others have done in the East.
1: Two great players in the NFL, Joe Burrow, Dak Prescott, trying to take the step forward. We discuss next.
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Nate Tice from Yahoo Sports is going to join us in about 15 minutes. Whip around the NFL. Dad mentioned every quarterback guru out there is going to give their opinion of

0: feel the frustration, and this got reignited because Joe Burrow, the Bengals all-world quarterback, who's back healthy, motivated, has a little bit of a renewed defense this year, it says that he's trying to say out loud what he believes needs to happen right now for Cincinnati this season.
1: I'm trying to put it out into the world. I'm trying to manifest it. I'm trying to show our guys the urgency that I have and that I want us to have as an organization to go and make it happen. You can keep pushing it down the road, or you can talk about it now and say this is the year. And you know, I'm tired of saying next year, next year, next year. This is it. Your life is too short to keep pushing things down the road. And I'm trying to instill some urgency and some intensity in everybody to go and be great every day and try to go make it happen.
2: Can I just say something,
0: please? You're on radio.
2: And this isn't a shot at quarterbacks, but this is a shot at what he said. Well, who is he to think that he wants it more than other players on the team? Right?
0: Did he say that?
2: Well, he said, I'm trying to instill in my teammates, you know, the urgency. Well, how do you know guys don't think it's urgent? Are you saying that other players, your teammates, don't think this is urgent?
0: I mean, you've played with guys where you know it's not the most important thing to them. You've played with guys that are more maniacal workers than others. How often do we hear that the quarterbacks tend to set the tempo with their insane robotic work ethic and approach to this that their teammates have to match? That's leadership. That's just what that falls under.
2: Do they? I mean, you look at the quarterback as the maniacal worker on a team?
0: Yeah, I mean, listen, I had buddies that played with guys like Philip Rivers who said that he outworked most of the coaches in the building, and we've heard that about guys for years. Drew Brees, Peyton Manning, the Hall of Fame guys are usually associated, and we say sometimes the quarterback doesn't have to be the leader on the team, but 9 out of 10 times that guy is, and their motivation sometimes is a little bit different. Other guys is existential to trying to stay on the team. Joe Burrow understands that he's the quarterback of the franchise. He's going to get more of the blame and more of the credit than anybody else. I don't feel like this is revelatory.
2: Oh, I just, of course he's going to get more credit, more blame, but that doesn't mean he wants it more than his teammates. There are teammates while he's studying, there are teammates who are in the weight room, there are teammates staying at the practice watching film. There are those that work just as hard or harder.
0: I don't think physically they're not working hard, though. I think he's just saying, I'm trying to do my part to set the tempo for what we want to go and be this year.
2: That's different.
0: That's what he said.
2: That's different than saying I need to show that to my teammates so they can basically come along and understand that as well. Why is he the one that understands it? Nobody else understands it.
0: It's just a little thing that irks me a little bit. I think you're putting words in Joe Burrow's mouth.
2: No, I'm not. Play that again.
0: All right, play the sound again from Joe Burrow. Bubba.
1: I'm trying to put it out into the world. I'm trying to manifest it. I'm trying to show our guys the urgency that I have and that I want us to have as an organization to go and make it happen. You can keep pushing it down the road, or you can talk about it now and say this is the year. And you know, I'm tired of saying next year, next year, next year. This is it. Your life is too short to keep pushing things down the road, and I'm trying to instill some urgency and some intensity in everybody to go and be great every day and try to go make it happen.
0: He's not saying they lack it. He's just saying, I want to continue to set this standard.
2: I'm trying to instill urgency in others that, like I have.
0: Yeah.
2: He's saying, like I have, I'm trying to instill it in a, it's just a little thing. It just kind of gets me. I'm the one doing the work here, and you know I'm trying to bring everybody else along. I love Joe Burrow. I'm a big fan of Joe Burrow. He's a great quarterback, but that kind of separates yourself, saying, "Now do what I'm doing. I have the urgency. Have my type of urgency, so we get this thing done."
0: Again, I think you're reading a bit much into A, what he's saying, and B, who he's saying it to. Because you think he's talking to the players on that team. I think he's talking to the front office and the organization that have been historically under fire for being mediocre and for not doing the things necessary to support the great players they've had both present and past. And that's the way I think a lot of other people read that yesterday, which was interesting to me.

0: well, this idea that Joe Burrow is sending an edict to the organization and saying, hey, we need to put our chips in the table and win this year, or I will go do it somewhere else, was the sentiment that I saw a lot of people take out of that. And that's not necessarily what I believed. Right. I think this is a guy that's just sick and tired of ending the season on IR and sick and tired of ending the season with anything short of a Lombardi that's eluded him, because he's in that tax bracket with the other great quarterbacks who are judged by that.
1: Two things. The organization did more to help the defense this year than they ever have, ever. And second, Joe Burrow's not getting his way out of Cincinnati. He's not leaving Cincinnati. He's not getting traded out of Cincinnati. He's in Cincinnati. So that we've been talking about this for a couple of years. Oh, is Joe unhappy? Does he want out? Joe's not getting out of Cincinnati.
0: I mean, the one team that does have a history that says a quarterback would do whatever it takes to get out is the Cincinnati Bengals. I mean, Carson Palmer did happen, so it is not like there is something wholly without precedence in this organization in particular, because we've seen the way they operate can drive people to a lot of frustration. The reason I'm kind of with you on that, though, is because, again, I think this is just the way that players talk. Like Dak Prescott, who's another player on another team that's trying to reinvent the defense behind an offense that shreds, had a similar statement that he made earlier this offseason talking about trying to break through for a Dallas Cowboys franchise that's been knocking on the door forever. Listen to him.
2: It is time to break through, and, you know, I've said it before, yeah, we can't do it by ourselves, but we are asked to make up at times. You know, we are responsible for what the position you put your team in, so I don't take much into it. I tell you guys and you people who understand me now, know me, I'm harder on myself than anyone is, and higher expectations and standards and goals. So when I hear it these days, I'm more just like, cool, you know, and you're right, you know, but I can't even say that that's inspiring or motivating me, because, you know, I'm moving, found it by much deeper. So hell yeah, absolutely, I'm ready to win.
0: So, Dak Prescott, ready to win. It's time for a breakthrough. Like, tired of having those breakthrough conversations. No one's implying that Dak Prescott is going to try and force his way out of the Dallas Cowboys.
1: No.
0: And while he's not the same caliber of quarterback, Joe Burrow is in that group with Mahomes, with, you know, the Lamar Jacksons, the Josh Allens of the world, all these guys that are the world beaters, the super weapons at the top of the league. I think these are two guys that are just frustrated because high-level competitors who are on teams that have had trouble getting over that ceiling get frustrated like this and want more.
1: Yeah, no, listen, they do want more. Everybody on their team wants more. But, you know, you can only deal with what you have. If you don't get it this year, only, I mean, that's the one thing. Only one team gets it. You think Josh Allen isn't saying the same thing in Buffalo? They've had great teams, and they can't get to the Super Bowl. They want more. Cincinnati was at least in the Super Bowl a few years ago. Everybody wants more. You know, and you know you're on the clock. As soon as you start your career, you're on the clock. But only one team gets it every year. But I get the frustration, especially when you have a great team like Buffalo. I mean, for Dallas, it's been the defense lacking. For Cincinnati, it's been the defense lacking. When you're so good on one side of the ball, you're like, man. And that's when you are talking, I get it, to the organization of, do something here. We're great on this side of the ball. We're horrible on the other side of the ball. I'll give Cincinnati credit. I'll give Dallas credit, except for trading Micah Parsons away. I wouldn't have done that. But they are trying to make up for that. They are trying to, by volume, get a better defense. Cincinnati certainly, you know, threw their hat into the ring to improve their defense.
0: We always say Super Bowl or bust, and for these guys, that's what's going to define them. When you look at this NFL season, how many teams do you think that's the case for, where the only metric of success is winning the Super Bowl? Like, I'm going down right now. I have DraftKings Sportsbook, the odds for the Super Bowl this year right now, and I'll go down the list. Like, the Los Angeles Rams, obviously.
1: Yeah.
0: The Buffalo Bills and Baltimore Ravens, obviously.
1: Yeah.
0: The defending champion Seahawks, obviously. The Eagles, the Patriots, the Chiefs, that all feels obvious given their place. Although, maybe, I mean, New England, would you argue, is that the only metric for success, or because it felt like they were early to that standpoint last year where they were playing in the Super Bowl, does that afford them more time because you found your quarterback?
1: No. I think you found your quarterback. You got a big-time receiver in A.J. Brown, and you were runner-up in the Super Bowl. I think the next step is obviously winning the Super Bowl. I absolutely think they're still in that hunt.
0: So Chargers, Texans, Packers, what about that three-pack of teams?
1: I think the Texans for sure, their defense. Chargers have a really good defense too as well, by the way. Packers, That's the toughest division in football. Again, the only division that had every winning record, and you're not going to have Micah Parsons till week six. And we saw the difference in the defense when he was out. And there's no Jeff Hafley anymore as a defensive coordinator. So I'm interested to see what those first six games look like, and then the first couple while Micah Parsons is getting back up to speed in that division where you can ill afford to be in a hole.
0: Yeah, I think you could go down and make a pretty compelling case of this for a lot of the teams. Like, the further I go down, the Dallas Cowboys we were just talking about, it's the only thing. I mean, again, for them, you could argue NFC Championship or bust is probably enough, quite honestly, considering they have failed to even tap that portion of the well. So I guess it underscores the point. Everyone is efforting greatly towards this, and there are a lot of people understanding and feeling this pressure. Joe Burrow just wants to speak it into existence. You know, he's on that millennial Gen Z line of parlance that makes that kind of an in vogue thing to say.
1: I think that the team with the most is Buffalo because they haven't been there, and when they were there back in my era, they were there four times and lost. They have always come up short when they got there, and now we talk about them every year getting there, and they can't get there. Cincinnati's been there. Like I said, they were there a few years ago. Kansas City has won them. Seattle has won them. The Rams have won it when they beat Cincinnati. But Buffalo hasn't gotten there, and when they did get there back in the day, they lost them all. So I think if you make me pick one team, it's Buffalo that's on really on the clock.
0: Yeah, Buffalo, the Super Bowl or bustest. I think we can officially give them that title as a franchise going into this year at the Golics on all social media if you disagree. All right, we'll round out this with the pizza conversation because I had to really try hard. And I could tell my dad brought his pizza-related anxiety to the Joe Burrow conversation. I think you were on edge there because you are now siding. We had Dana in Florida call in and give some roundabout answer that was a non-answer on the question of the day on the whiteboard from Unsportsmanlike of, if you have a slice of pizza and you cut it in half, do you have two slices or do you have two halves of the same slice of pizza? I thought we were both on team half together, and then you let Dana come in, not give an answer, and now have you spinning galaxy brain theories about what a slice even is.
1: Yeah, listen, Dana didn't answer the specific question. He said he was in Italy, and in Italy they just serve you the entire pie. So that constitutes whatever is cut is a slice. However small or however big that you cut, like I would cut a bigger piece, your mother would cut a smaller piece. Both would be considered slices under the Italy constraints of them putting a whole pie
3: and
1: in
3: neither
1: front of
3: is
1: you.
3: What we're talking about.
0: Well, and
1: right.
0: Again,
1: no. You're right, Bubba. But I'm saying from the way he explained it, everything would be a slice. But that doesn't answer the question that we've had out there. I understand that.
0: Philip in North Carolina, you are on the Golics. Can you answer the question of is this situation two slices or two halves of the same slice?
4: I think it's two slices of pizza. Even though it's a half the pizza, I think it's considered two slices. I think the gentleman that called from Florida answered the question because I think he said after he made that statement, when you cut it in half, now you have two slices. Yes, two halves. I think the next statement he stated after that was every time you cut the pizza, now you get an additional slice. It becomes another slice every time you cut it.
1: Okay.
0: Philip, we appreciate the call.
1: Yes.
0: I feel like, again, Dana changed the question. He did not answer it. He changed the parameters in a way that are really turning this upside down. Jeff in Wisconsin, you're on the Golics. What's your answer?
5: Hey, guys, this is easy, and you guys are smart. You went to Notre Dame. I went to DFU. Yes, I'm sitting at the table with my 9-year-old son. There's one slice of pizza left. We make eye contact. I say, do you want to split that last slice of pizza? Yes. So I cut it in half. By cutting it in half, that makes it two slices of pizza. We're not each taking a bite of the same slice of pizza. That's one slice. Once you cut it, it becomes its own slice. Love you guys. Have a great weekend.
1: There you go.
0: Thank you, Brandon.
1: There you
0: go. He just said cut it in half, though.
1: He
0: said it in his answer.
1: But he said cut it in half. Once you cut it in half, it becomes two slices. I agree with that.
0: Brandon in Michigan, please restore some sanity here. You're on the Golics. What's your answer?
6: All right, so I think it depends on the way it is cut. If you cut a slice of pizza vertically, it becomes two slices. If you cut it horizontally, you're just an animal.
0: I do like that this has turned into the meme of what way would a pizza wear its jeans if

0: and put them on.
1: That's an answer I did not expect. If you cut it horizontally, it is two pieces of one slice.
0: If you cut it horizontally, you're calling the police.
2: Straight to jail.
1: The person that takes the top end obviously doesn't like the crust, right? If you cut it in half that way.
0: And the person who cut it is a future serial killer, and this is pre-criminal activity.
2: I don't think we're any closer to have answered the question.
1: No, we're not.
0: I'm just getting more confused. Hopefully Nate Tice can provide us some answers on this and what's going on in the NFL this preseason next to the Golics.
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0: 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Still a competition in Las Vegas for the Raiders quarterback job. We got 2 days rolling along in a bit, but thankfully we have, I think, the founder of the Fernando Mendoza Club joining us now. Nate Tice, Yahoo Sports NFL writer, the host of the Football 301 podcast, and the man who planted his flag on Mendoza as the number one pick before he ever played a down for the Hoosiers, joins us now. So, Nate, you tell us. We appreciate the time, man. You've watched Fernando now in two preseason games. You knew him extensively coming out of college. Where are you at on his development and the plan for him going forward?
1: I kind of needed that pick six to happen to kick some people off the bandwagon. It got tight. It got tight on the bandwagon up front. No, I've been very, very pleased to see Mendoza so far. You know, there was questions whether coming from Cal or Indiana of how much shotgun he was in. I wasn't too worried about it because I thought he was such good. He had such good size and he was athletic enough that, you know, he wasn't a big stiff, you know, and wasn't too worried about how he would translate. And I thought the Kubiak offense that, you know, wants to throw over the middle of the field, hell or high water, because that's where the juicy plays are off play action. I thought he has his arm, because I thought that he had a good arm, and his willingness to throw it that way was going to be a great fit. And so far, I kind of see that. I've seen a couple throws in both games where he's throwing with anticipation at the tight spots over the middle. That's going to be so conducive to everything that Clint Kubiak wants to do. I really, of course, he has the pick six that happens in front of everybody, you know, as everyone's watching, which I thought was more of a miscommunication. The running back was trying to be friendly, and it's one of those damned if you do, damned if you don't. You want the running back to be friendly, but you want the running back to also be at the spot you want him to be at. And Mendoza could probably, you know, got there just a hair earlier. But growing pains, preseason, he seems like he has a great attitude. I think they have a great timeline where it's win-win. You either have Kirk Cousins hold the fourth down until he's ready. I think he's going to be ready even earlier than I was anticipating. It's been, I think, been a pretty solid start.
2: So, Nate, you were a quarterback in college, and it's the flavor of this year so far in the NFL seems to be there's more under center playing by the quarterback than shotgun. Can you explain to everybody the difference of shotgun quarterback and why going under center may be more profitable?
1: Yeah, a lot of focus is on marrying up the run game, which is very true. It makes everything look the same. I think defenses are really good right now in the NFL, and I'll even include college, in opponent scouting, because they just have so much data available that they can go, hey, if you're in this formation in the shotgun, the running back is aligned this way. That's a big part of it, is where the running back is aligned gives tells away to the run game, doesn't make the play action off of it look as kind of whole. Like, doesn't kind of get that bite from defenders. And if you're under center, that truly goes, okay, the running back's in the same spot every time. Run, pass, or play action, or screens, or bootlegs, everything off of that. So I do think that that's why you see a little bit more of that. It's like, okay, we got to try to make the guessing game back. We got to make it rock, paper, scissors again. And I also do think is that as we got more into the shotgun, I think there's kind of this thing where in shotgun and understand where you're using a five-step drop. From the shotgun, that's three steps from the shotgun. And so you assume two steps on the snap. So when you have these timing routes and all these things that we've kind of translated from understanding the shotgun, we kind of lost our way. We lost the translation a little bit. And so when you get to under center, the timing kind of comes back. So those kind of quick hitting plays, those timing throws where, again, throws over the middle, those become kind of back on track, back on cue, where everybody's in unison again. So I think that's where coaches have seen that there's, you know, they're not going to base the entire offense out of it. A couple are, but I think more are just going to have that kind of plays, that set of plays back on the menu again.
0: And we've certainly seen that as a point of emphasis for a lot of teams, but one most notably, as we're talking to Nate Tice here on the Golics, the Cincinnati Bengals with Joe Burrow, who, you know, he authored the quote yesterday showing a little bit of frustration about kicking it down to next year. We've heard Dak Prescott and others talk about it. Nate, from your standpoint, there's a lot of teams with quarterbacks of Joe Burrow's ilk that feel that kind of frustration. Who's done the most to help their team this offseason? Like, in your mind, who's given themselves the best chance of a kind of turnaround that we've seen for a team like the Patriots in recent years this season?
1: I mean, the team that helped themselves the most, I think, is the team that traded for Trent McDuffie and Myles Garrett. you know, the Rams did a pretty good job of helping themselves out. No, but there's a lot of teams that have done kind of some subtle things. Actually, you even brought up the Patriots. I mean, the Patriots helped themselves a ton. I think A.J. Brown also drafting your guy out of Notre Dame, Eli Raritan, who's having a great camp. They did other moves. Like Romeo Doubs, Reggie Gilliam from Buffalo, Elijah Barry Tucker at offensive line, Caleb Lomu. Like, they really did a lot to shore up that offense. That was a top five offense, even adjusting for defenses that they played against last year. And I think they kind of stave off some of that regression by boosting the offense so much. The defensive depth, you know, it's not great on that side of the ball for the Patriots, but I do think that offense is going to be very legit this year. You know, the Lions try to really boost, kind of rebuild their offensive line to a strength again, but the Cade Mays injury is really disappointing. So that's one. And I think really if you want to just go like the clearest upgrade is going from J.J. McCarthy to Kyler Murray in Minnesota. And I think that's going to be kind of – I know people have talked about it, but I don't think people understand what Kyler is. He's not lived up to, you know, number one pick, top five. He's not a top five elite guy, but he's a guy that can win you a lot of games and can play as a top half of the league quarterback. So I think that's just a clear upgrade because you're just boosting that quarterback position.
2: Well, the three teams that we talked about are true quarterback competition. That one's over in Minnesota. The Atlanta one, The waters are muddied because of the injuries going on right now. The one true one that's been on the field is the Cleveland Browns. Deshaun Watson started preseason game one. Saturday, Shedeur Sanders will start preseason game two. So, two-parter, who do you think gets that job, and are they the future quarterback of the Cleveland Browns?
1: I think it's Deshaun Watson's job. It's been his job to lose, and I think it ends up going to him. It's the best of a bad bunch, though, senior. It's really, you know, it's not two great options here. But I do think it is Deshaun Watson's job. My thinking of that day one, or at least day one of Todd Monken being there, has been follow the money. Like, hey, let's try and get something out of this contract and see what we got for the year. Not to say that Shedeur doesn't start, or even their day three pick, Taylen Green, is starting to get more reps. Maybe at the end of the season, they try him out there. Having said that, the Browns have some really, really fun kind of young players on this offense. Harold Sandin Jr., the receiver, Quinshon Judkins, the receivers they drafted, Denzel Boston, and Casey Concepcion. So yeah, that's why I think it's Deshaun Watson. I do not think it's his job for the future, though. I think this is the last hurrah of this warped experiment that's gone on in Cleveland. And I do think that next year is when they bring in the young guy. And I think they've really set up an infrastructure and an ecosystem to let that guy hit the ground running. So there is some optimism on the horizon, but that's always kind of been Cleveland's kind of thing, right?
0: Yeah.
1: But I mean it this time. I mean it.
0: I mean, we've mentioned off the top, you called the Mendoza shot early. If the Browns are picking one overall to try and figure out who the next unenviable name added to that long jersey full of names is, which college quarterback are they taking?
1: To me, it'd be Arch Manning. Not to say that there aren't other interesting names, but I do think Arch is the one QB1 and 1-1 on my board because I just break ties with quarterbacks. Having said that, this class is awesome. There's so many. I mean, Leonard Moore from Notre Dame is incredible. I think I've already told you this, Junior, but he's the best corner I've watched since Jalen Ramsey as far as prospect-wise. Jeremiah Smith, but I think it's Arch Manning all the way. I think he has the tools. I think this year is going to be very exciting. Hopefully the offensive line boosts, but I do know the pass catchers are going to get big boosts with Cam Coleman and others that they have there. And I just think he has all the tools. Like, he's a freak athlete. Like, that's something that's kind of getting lost in sauce with him. I mean, we saw the run against Michigan in Texas A&M. But I do think that, like, he is Archie's grandson, so that's what's been pretty cool to watch him. It's a different flavor of Manning than we've seen before, and he kind of has the throwing style of Eli, where he's all big plays. He's going for the big shots all the time, so it's a fun combination of tools. And I heard he was, like, 225 this spring, 230. So that's exciting because of just size, athleticism, and that aggressive play style. He avoids sacks. It's a very fun package. So, yeah, that would be the Browns guy all the way.
0: All right. God, Browns fans salivating at the chance to ruin another quarterback's life. We'll ruin yours on the way out of here, Nate. We've been asking the question all day. If you cut a slice of pizza in half, do you have two slices or half a slice here? Where do you fall on this?
1: Was the pizza a whole and, like, you know, it's cut into eight slices and then you cut it again there? Or was the slice onto a plate already and then it was cut?
0: The slice is off on a plate already. It is the last remaining slice of the pie.
1: It's one slice cut in two.
0: That a boy. See, that's I love Nate Tice for many reasons. That kind of easy pragmatism is one of them. Check out Football 301 wherever you get your podcasts. Great job over at Yahoo Sports. Nate, you're the man. We'll talk to you soon and get something on the books for the Wisconsin game.
1: Oh, absolutely. Thanks, guys. Great to see you.
2: Thanks, Nate.
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5: This is Ryan McFadden covering the Raiders. The biggest question coming out of Henderson, Nevada is when will number one overall pick Fernando Mendoza make his regular season debut? The Heisman Trophy winner might have to wait a while before the team decides to hand him the keys to the offense. Coach Clint Kubiak named Kirk Cousins the starting quarterback to begin training camp, and the four-time Pro Bowl selection has done a good job at maintaining that role. Kubiak, however, called Mendoza an ascending player and NFL ready. At the same time, the Raiders are in no rush to throw him on the field. They want to make sure they take their time in his development, something they have made clear from the very beginning.
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0: All right, Two-A-Days rocking and rolling at the Golix. Nate Tice bullish on Fernando Mendoza in a competition that head coach Clint Kubiak says is still open at this time in training camp. I know you were no way on God's green earth that Fernando Mendoza was going to start the season for the Las Vegas Raiders. Did hearing Nate Tice, who kind of called his shot with Mendoza before anyone as bullish on him as he was, change your tune at all?
2: No. I mean, there's no reason to start him week one. I mean, there just isn't. Just let him sit. Let him learn more. I mean, unless you think he is unbelievably ready and you're just ready to start his clock right now, which I don't know why you would. I don't know why you'd bring in Kirk Cousins if you're going to do that. I mean, I think it was a great pickup to get Tyler Linderbaum to eventually be the center for Mendoza. I mean, what great protection. He has a great weapon. You know, the security blanket for any quarterback is a tight end. You have Brock Bowers, who gets 1,000 catches a year. So eventually when you put him in there, and you have Ashton Gentry at running back, I would ask you for this team, while eventually it's going to go to Fernando Mendoza, where is that offensive line, right? I mean, that's what I'm wondering. They gave up the most sacks last year, 64. Both quarterbacks, between Kirk Cousins and Fernando Mendoza, neither one of them is running themselves out of trouble. So have they done enough on that old line with Tyler Linderbaum to say, okay, you're certainly better, but where are you overall?
0: Yeah, I think that's still TBD. Like, with Colton Miller and Tyler Linderbaum, you have two players that you can trust. And Linderbaum certainly on the high end of that at center. But I also think part of this is a larger conversation about what Clint Kubiak can do schematically to help both his quarterback and the offensive line. We saw that in Seattle, where we mentioned before, Gray Zabel being a draft pick there at guard. Anthony Bradford playing really well last year. The two tackles staying healthy. That certainly went a long way, but it was also a scheme that was going to present enough to kind of help that group out as well with the play calling, with a lot of the under center stuff that we saw as a staple. So I still don't think it's where it needs to be for them to be successful long term. And I still think, hey, some of the stuff we've seen in the preseason games, Mendoza being under duress, the sack last night off a bust in protection, wasn't with all the starters in there, but could still be kind of indicative that this isn't all the way fixed. That being said, you look around him. You mentioned Brock Bowers. Ashton Gentry in the backfield, also begging to be a beneficiary of all that. Jalen Naylor comes over to help out in the wide receiver room with a young group there that probably needs a little help. Michael Mayer got in the end zone in their first preseason game. If you can get some of that two tight end love that's so sexy around the NFL with him being back in full force again, you can squint and see some of the foundation there. Defensively is where I think you still have plenty of questions about this team, and that could be the biggest development point for them overall, especially as they sit in a division where, you know, we talk about Super Bowl or bust. Ain't nobody expect anything of them in the AFC West this year.
2: Yeah, listen, they tried to get, or got some, trying to get some help on defense, bringing in Quay Walker, N'Kobe Dean, Quiddy Pay, Teron Johnson, you know, as the nickelback. So they tried to readjust some positions. They have a young secondary which could go through some growing pains as well. Getting to the quarterback, they were 19th with 37 sacks. And that's, as we know, mostly that's Max Crosby doing his thing. So the offense isn't high scoring, and the defense actually gave up a ton of points. They gave up over 25 points a game. So they clearly have to work hand in hand. One side of the ball can't carry the other side at this point just yet.
0: No, and again, you pointed out, this could be building towards the future, like spending a lot of capital in the secondary for the loss of Stoops, Johnson, and McCoy, your rookies out there. Two of them played together in Arizona, which is awesome, but the linebacker core much improved. But again, this was a defense that I think where they are as a franchise, and I think this is important for Raiders fans to keep in mind, because poor Jason Fitz, I was thinking about it this morning, looking at the stats and info packet. The Raiders, who haven't won a playoff game since 2002, who have missed the playoffs 21 of the last 23 years, they're rowing in the same direction now. You're not having this will-they-won't-they start a rookie quarterback with a lame duck head coach who now could be then fired after that year and reset the clock. You brought Clint Kubiak in. You had the number one pick, and you said, we're going to start to get younger on all these different spots. And you wanted to trade Max Crosby this offseason, at least in part because of that. That, to me, was the indicator that you understood where you are. Kind of like the Miami Dolphins understand where they are and the way they've oriented their team building. The Raiders tried, and they understood, and they said, let's get even more capital. Let's try and get throw more lottery tickets at the problem here. And that didn't work out because that Ravens portion of that got uncomfortable with that. So you end still having a great player with Max Crosby, but I'm with you. The Georgia linebacker tandem is a good place to start. The rest of this group, especially in the secondary, I think is going to take some time to order to start looking like what you need from them.
2: So let me ask you a question. Did you agree with the trading of Max Crosby?
0: Yes.
2: And did you agree with the trading of Micah Parsons? Because that's like trading the same player.
0: No, but again, in different places. The Raiders were a team that were firing Pete Carroll because they were bottoming out, had the number one draft pick, and have plenty of stuff they need to improve on. The Cowboys are a team with an aging owner, an offense that absolutely rips, and a defense that needs help with an ascending pass rusher who's also 25 years old. So I think there's enough differences in there to say the Micah Parsons trade didn't make sense with where the Cowboys are in their team building and where he is age-wise versus Max Crosby with where the Raiders are. Years off, I think, from being truly competitive. The Cowboys we're talking about as a contender in the NFC East this year. The Raiders are the furthest thing from it right now in the AFC West.
2: That's true. All right. I'll give you that. Okay.
0: So, all right. Well,
2: you could be wrong about the pizza, but right about that.
0: Oh, God, the pizza again. We are living in a hell of our wonderful colleague Rachel's creation as the whiteboard question has torn ESPN Radio apart. Give you something to ease the pain there. Tune in. Baseball action tomorrow. The Phillies host the Cardinals, presented by Progressive Insurance. 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But it's Friday. So coming up next, that means one thing and one thing only. We've got to ask the question on everyone's mind heading into the weekend. Who you got next here on ESPN Radio?
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4: Amber and Ian. Don't doubt Cignetti. What's he doing at 6?
18: He doesn't have his Heisman Trophy winner at the helm.
4: 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Gugget's one of the best quarterbacks in the portal. And who was Fernando Mendoza that started last year? Nobody even knew who the hell Fernando Mendoza was.
18: They weren't ranked 6.
4: They're going to make another run in the CFP. They're a staple right now in college football. Hell, he's got the best record in all of football over the last 2 years at 27-2. I ain't doubting that guy. Amber and Ian. 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
4: Amber and Ian. 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
1: 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We're presented by Progressive Insurance. And Bubba is here to ask us the most pressing question of the weekend. Who you got, as he always does? Bubba, let's get after it.
4: That's right. Last month we celebrated National Hot Dog Day. So what are you putting on your ideal hot dog? You get to choose everything about it. Who you got? What are you doing?
1: Ooh. Dad, are you one of those people that polices what people can put on hot dogs? Because
4: no.
1: I'm a firm believer that tube meat is not the area that we should draw these harsh opinions. I'm sorry, Chicago. I'm putting ketchup on the dog with the mustard. I don't care. Good luck.
5: I don't begrudge anybody. This goes back to the pineapple pizza where people are like, oh, you don't do that. It's not pizza. I'm like, if you like pineapple on pizza, put pineapple on pizza. I don't, but I'm not going to stop anybody else from doing it. My perfect dog... By the way, I love my dogs burnt. I love them burnt.
1: You do. It's the weirdest thing.
4: Yeah.
1: For whatever reason, my dad wants his hot dogs to look like they were at Pompeii.
4: Yeah.
1: Like, these things are wholly unrecognizable from an actual normal hot dog.
6: Yeah. Yeah. What about the marshmallows in a s'more? Same thing.
1: Ooh, good question.
4: Yes. Absolutely
1: okay,
4: burnt.
1: So like
4: burnt
1: that.
4: And
1: dastardly.
4: Crispy. Yeah. So when I cook hot dogs for, like, the grandkids or even my kids, I have to keep mine on a little longer. I'll go... My perfect one, if I had all the ingredients, would be... mustard, chopped up onion, and shredded cheese. That would be it. That would be my perfect dog.
1: The correct answer is the chili cheese dog, which I love.
5: I'm not a chili guy.
1: Chili and cheese on anything. I had a chili cheese burger at Jordan Cornette's golf outing. Wrecked me the next day, let me tell you. The airport bathrooms didn't stand a chance, but your boy was having a great time on the course there. So, Bubba, what's the right answer in your mind? I feel like you might have a strong opinion on this.
4: I would go chili cheese dog as well. I'm a big fan of that.
1: Man.
4: Yeah, I like
1: my
4: that.
1: Man.
4: Let's move on. 75 years ago last month, Robin Williams was born in Chicago, Illinois. Unfortunately, he died in 2014. Who you got as your favorite Robin Williams movie?
1: Ooh. I mean, Good Will Hunting's always the one that comes to mind first, just because that scene, it's not your fault. Like, even for a guy who was as funny as Robin Williams does, to me, that scene, all the catharsis of it, that's always kind of what I come to mind.
4: Which is wild, because he was a comedian, right? I mean, Mrs. Doubtfire. I mean, he that was a serious role. In Good Will Hunting. So that's I loved his stand-up comedy. I mean, he just fired him off. He got his money's worth. He was something else. But I would probably say, from an acting standpoint, I'd probably say Good Will Hunting as well.
1: Dead Poets Society. Mrs. Doubtfire.
4: Yeah.
1: Jumanji. Always forget, too, the voice of the genie in Aladdin.
4: I was going to say that, yeah.
1: Big,
4: underrated.
6: How about Good Morning Vietnam doing as a disc jockey?
4: Good morning, Vietnam!
1: The only line that Dad knows from that movie, and the only line that I know from that movie.
4: That's true.
1: Great movie, though.
4: Yep.
1: Honestly, so rest in peace. An all-timer, no doubt.
4: Yep. 43 years ago last month, the world's lowest temperature in an inhabited location was recorded in Antarctica, -128.6 degrees. Who you got as the coldest you've ever been in your life?
5: So that one's easy for me. I played at the Meadowlands one time, and the wind whips through the tunnels there. And at one point, the wind chill, not wasn't for the whole game, but at one point was 19 below zero, the wind chill. And I always, when I didn't wear a mouthpiece most of my career, but when I did, it wasn't attached to my face mask. I would kind of hold it, hook it on my knuckles, and I didn't wear gloves. And we had, like, those jet engine heaters on the sideline. And I remember I was so cold, I stuck my hands in front of the heater, and I couldn't feel my hands, and I left them there too long. Next thing I knew, the plastic mouthpiece melted around my finger. But it was, I mean, you didn't take your helmet off. But that was the coldest I think I ever was, and certainly the coldest I ever played in.
1: Northwest Catholic High School, I think 2006, played our Thanksgiving game against, I think, Plainville. And people think snow is the coldest.
4: No.
1: No, it's when you're wet and cold.
4: Yep.
1: And that day, it was a sleet rain mix that gave way to just piercing winds that to this day still rattles my bones when I think about
4: that, That was brutal. And again, I was contractually obligated, me and your mother, to be in the stands for that one. That was absolutely brutal. You're right. Wet cold is way worse than dry cold.
7: I don't know if you guys remember this, but I went to, like, 20 years ago at Rentschler Field. They did one of those outdoor hockey games.
1: Yes.
7: And they did, it was for when the Wolfpack were actually called the Whalers. So the Connecticut Whale had a game there. They did, like, a 12-day thing. One day was for the Connecticut Whale. By far the coldest I've ever been in my life. It was, I think it was 5 degrees that day. But my beer, we would get beer, my beer froze in our hand. We couldn't even drink it. Half the crowd was sitting in the bathroom because it was the coldest I've ever been in my life. I mean, I've been to games, Giant Stadium, whatever, all over the place, and this was the coldest I've ever been in my life. It was terrible.
1: 2 points here. Sucks. One, bring back the Whalers. Two,
4: absolutely,
1: reminded me other coldest point of my life, Super Bowl, Minneapolis. God love cold cities, but I don't think you should host Super Bowls.
4: Yeah.
1: Minneapolis, walking from the IKEA parking lot to the Mall of America at 3 a.m. to go do my morning radio show. My beard post-shower froze over. I legit had, like, icicles in it that could have broken
4: that
1: off. So insanely cold. What do we got, Bubba?
7: The Dallas one, right? Mike one where it was snowing and it was freezing that time? And
4: ice storm.
7: And they wouldn't let you move the heaters over?
4: Oh, yeah. That's when I got at after a director where he's like, oh, it's not good for the shot. I said, not good for the shot. I got to sit here for 4 friggin' hours. Are you kidding me?
7: Yeah.
4: They
7: wouldn't let you move the heaters.
4: We had to call to the highest on high in radio at that point to let them keep the heater on the set. Oh, the shot, it doesn't look good. I said, then you come sit out here for 4 hours.
7: That was an ice storm in Dallas, and they didn't know what to do.
1: I mean, just absolute maniac work there. Yeah, the shot's going to look badly.
4: Yeah.
1: You know what? I'm going to be frozen to death.
7: Our host might die, but the shot will look good.
1: It's going to look like Jack in The Shining, but sure, yeah, let's go an effort for the shot. So, all right, it's been a cold day. It's been a day filled with pizza debate. We'll see how Rich Eisen takes this slight. He takes over here next on ESPN Radio.
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11: Okay, here we go. It is a Friday and a packed Friday. More preseason football last night. Joe Burrow's unhappy. Lincoln Riley stops by. It's The Herd, wherever you may be, however you may be listening, whatever the platform. Thanks for making us part of your day. So we watched Fernando Mendoza for the second time. This matchup, he was facing the Houston Texans. Not a lot of starters played, but the Houston Texans, let's be honest,

0: years, they're not there yet, are hoping to be Houston. Because remember, it wasn't long ago that Houston was a laughingstock. From 2020 to 2022, 3 years, the Texans won 11 games, 4-4-3. Okay, then they hired a really sharp coach. You're looking at him, D'Amico Ryans, brilliant guy from San Francisco. Then they draft C.J. Stroud, who had a very good rookie year. The GM came from New England, Nick Caserio, who got there before by a year or two to fill out the roster. And just like John Spytek, the Raiders GM, he got there before Clint Kubiak and Mendoza start filling out the roster. We liked the draft last year for the Raiders. So to me, I look at the Raiders and Houston's your blueprint. Well, Colin, what about the ownership of the Raiders? We used to think the McNairs were below average. Well, during that three-year run, we thought they were a hazmat spill as owners. And we don't love Mark Davis, right? Well, they got a bunch of guys now on the team, including Tom Brady. But the truth is, one of the things that's great about the NFL, forget the 55-man roster, forget everybody in the front office, forget the scout team, forget the backups. If you hit on three people, even as a lousy franchise, general manager, head coach, and quarterback, it solves a lot of problems. They did it in Chicago. Ryan Poles, Ben Johnson, Caleb. It's still one of the poorest ownership groups. Their defense isn't great. But last year, they come within a play. They beat Green Bay in the playoffs, come within a play of beating the Rams. So I look, for the first time in forever, I look at the Raiders and think, I think they got the guys. Yes, he had a pick six. Brady had one in the Super Bowl. It's the second of his career. It's the preseason. Houston schemes and depth and talent. Defensively, they made Matt Stafford struggle last year. They made everybody struggle last year. Even their backups are good. They've got a lot of depth. So I don't take anything from the pick six. I don't take anything from the Raiders coming back to win. I told you I love Mike Washington, the fourth round running back the Raiders got from Arkansas. I thought he had a good night. But, I mean, Mendoza's 8-for-15. Benson, the rookie, Malik Benson, the six-round guy, dropped a ball, had another ball poked out. He could have gone 10-for-15. He was hurried six times. He was sacked once. Yeah, that's what it's going to look like when you face the Houston Texans. And by the way, the Texans, who were awful for three straight years very recently, are now a formidable annual playoff team and have made Mahomes sweat and Stafford sweat all through the course of the last several years. So I look at the Raiders now for the first time in forever. I like the coach. I love the GM. I like the quarterback. They've got some weapons. They're starting last couple of years to draft really interesting players. And here was Mendoza on his second game of action in the NFL.
1: I came away that there's a lot of more learning to do, and that although that maybe he had a lot of success at another level, that this level is a whole step further, and that the margins are so small, and that, you know, one tiny mistake can lead to catastrophe. So I want to make sure that best serve my teammates and get better from these experiences.
0: Always says the right stuff. So since Joe Burrow has walked into the NFL, and I've said this, I don't feel sorry for a lot of pro athletes. Right? They get to play a sport. They're well compensated. It's a pretty cool life. You know, they fly on the team plane. Pretty cool life, right? They usually get off seasons. Most of us don't have off seasons. They get to work out all the time and play a game. And I mean, it's practice. I'm not saying it's easy, but it's a pretty good life compared to being an insurance adjuster. You know, it's a pretty good life, right? Then there's Joe Burrow. I feel bad for him. So he played on maybe the best college football team roster I've ever seen in LSU, won a natty. 2 years later, he goes to Cincinnati, hasn't won a playoff game in 30-plus years, and is a road playoff team. They win a bunch of games, get to the Super Bowl, one play from beating the stacked L.A. Rams. And yet, they can't do anything right. Since he's joined the Bengals, worst run game in the NFL. Since he's joined the Bengals, the average offensive line, 27th. Colin, what about the defense? No, that's second worst. Everything's awful. It's the cheapest owner. It's the poorest owner. If you go look under scouting, there's only four Bengals on the website that are listed as scouts. Eagles have over three times that. It's just not fair.

0: air. And I thought yesterday was a real moment that Joe Burrow, and he's done this now, I don't know, 10 times, where he's tired of it, and somebody asked him about the Super Bowl possibilities this year, and here's what he said.
1: I'm trying to manifest it. I'm trying to show our guys the urgency that I have and that I want us to have as an organization to go and make it happen. You can keep pushing it down the road, or you can talk about it now and say this is the year. And you know, I'm tired of saying next year, next year, next year. This is it.
2: I feel like it's got to be now or never.
1: That's how I'm treating it, for sure.
0: You know, and his contemporaries, Dak Prescott, entered the NFL and had the number one offensive line. You remember that offensive line. Tyrone Smith, left tackle, Zach Martin, number one offensive line. They drafted Zeke, number one running back. Tom Brady inherited great ownership and Bill Belichick. Big Ben inherited the number one defense in the league. Patrick Mahomes, you know, Andy Reid, great GM, great ownership. Travis Kelce in his prime. I mean, even Justin Herbert, we look at Justin Herbert and like, oh, it's been a tough sledding. His offensive coordinator was Shane Steichen. Keenan Allen, like, some pretty good players, right? O-line wasn't any good. The coach wasn't right. But Justin Herbert had a great OC that ran the ship offensively, had a great all-time wide receiver, Keenan Allen. Had some gifts, right? Joe Burrow, no run game, 27th on average offensive line. They don't spend money, and they're only winning by track meet. Defense is bad. Well, for the record, let me add this. Hit the second best Bengal to Joe Burrow is Jamar Chase. And you remember? They were going to draft an offensive lineman. He begged them to draft Jamar Chase, who was his teammate at LSU. He begged them. So they don't have much of a scouting department, but their best scout appears to be Joe Burrow. I mean, so it's like, if there's a campaign this year in the NFL, two words, go Joe. I don't feel sorry for a lot of pro athletes, but I think we've seen this, and I've said this over the last couple of years. In the off season, he goes to Europe, and he gets into fashion, and I think that is a protective measure, a protective mechanism, because he is so obsessed with football. Dad was a high school coach. That in order to protect him, because he gets so frustrated, he's like, you know what? I'm not going to sit in Ohio all off season and be bummed out. I'm going to go have a good time in the off season. Because his off seasons, we've all kind of gone, whoa, is that Ohio Joe? And I think a lot of that, I really believe this, is a protective mechanism to shield him from some of the frustrations of this franchise. So Burrow speaking up. Jason, we got a lot of stuff today.
3: Can I float something your way?
0: Sure.
3: So Joe Burrow disgruntled. The video speaks volumes. My New York Jets pick up the phone, call the Bengals. Hey, Deshaun Watson went for three firsts. RG3 went for three firsts. Trey Lance went for three firsts. We'll give you four first-round picks for Joe Burrow. Deal?
0: Well, if the Jets are going to be worst team in the league, so they'll have the number one pick. So
3: that's
0: remember, you're not giving up a first-round pick. You're giving up the number one pick.
3: Maybe.
0: And if Cincinnati could get, I mean, again, they get so lucky. They got Carson Palmer. They land Joe Burrow. Can you imagine if they got Arch Manning? It's like, how many breaks can we give the Bengals?
3: Well, the Jets would have to be the worst team in the league, and they'll probably botch that. But honestly, would you trade four first-round picks for Burrow? I looked it up extensively.
0: Well, if I
3: four first-round picks has never been done in the NFL.
0: Well, I'll say this. I love Burrow. I think on any given Sunday, he's the best quarterback in the league. Absolutely. But he's had enough injuries where one more, and you start going, uh-oh. So I wouldn't give up four first-round picks. I'd probably give up three, but I would give up three if I could get a quarterback in this draft, and if Arch Manning was available, and he has a good year this year, which we would both submit he will, then you have to consider it. And by the way, Burrow going to New York, where they have, honestly, shockingly good young athletic offensive talent. Garrett Wilson's a great player.
3: Yeah.
0: So
3: Their tackles are both under 25 years old in New
0: York.
3: They're good. I mean, listen, the Jets are in, they just need a quarterback. But here's the one thing about Burrow. He turns 30 in December. And we know the biggest hack in the NFL, the way to get good quickly, quarterback on the rookie deal.
0: Yeah.
3: So do you wait?

0: and hope for Arch Manning?
1: Well, remember,
0: do you call the
1: Jets? The Jets have young talent 2 years from a contract. So you front load the contract for 2 years if you're the Jets to get Burrow. You front load it, and then by the third year it comes down because you're going to have to pay some of those. I mean, that's kind of what happens in the NFL. If you have a veteran quarterback, if you hit on draft picks, and the Jets have hit on a lot of offensive draft picks. I know I'm saying this, like, if you really go look at the lineup, and I love college football, I love the last several drafts by the Jets. So he has a no-trade clause. So the question becomes, well, why would he want to go to the Jets? But if Joe's smart, what's the win? I mean, the Jets don't have the poorest owner. Right. The Jet, it's a fresh start. It's better than the Bengals. If you look at that lineup and go, oh, my God, they have two tackles.
0: He's been complaining for over a year about the situation in Cincinnati.
1: Oh, 2 years. I mean, so my take is you go, why would he go to the Jets? Sometimes to just get out of a relationship, you're willing to get into another one because it's better than that one. And the Jets have two foundational offensive tackles. Cincinnati in 6 years can't get consistently one.
0: Yeah, Kenyon Sadiq, the tight end out of Oregon that they just drafted, he's a big-time, looks like a big-time player.
1: Well, Garrett Wilson.
0: Jets are in good shape, man.
1: Well, no, they'll slow down on that.
0: Not the quarterback, obviously.
1: This is a lot of fantasizing. Let's slow down. We don't know yet.
0: It's fun.
1: It is interesting. I saw something today I thought was really interesting on that Texas-Ohio State game, and we'll have that coming up. In the U.S., there's a break-in every 26 seconds. 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
1: 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But if you give him great coaching, and coaching may be more important to him because he's such a cerebral kid than talent. That was the key to Brady. He needed the coaching. The talent, he could elevate. So the Raiders so far are doing non-Raider things. And I've got to tell you, this Raiders organization has been closer to Cleveland than the Chiefs over the last 20 years. 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Yes, the division's tough. It doesn't matter. The Seahawks won the Super Bowl in arguably the toughest division. That stuff's overrated. 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
15: So it's interesting. The Raiders and the Texans played last night, but they had joint practice on Tuesday. And Clint Kubiak, the coach of the Raiders, said he viewed that as a game for the starters, like a Max Crosby or a Brock Bowers or an Ashton Jeanty or a Colton Miller. So he viewed that, and I don't know who all played in that joint practice. I don't keep up with that. But he viewed Tuesday against the Texans in a joint practice as the game. So Mendoza was out there last night against the Texans playing with backups. So I'm kind of in the Troy Aikman camp. I see a big, strong, good velocity, committed, obsessed quarterback who's accurate. And is probably going to start the season backing up a 14-year veteran in Kirk Cousins who has more career passing yards than Joe Montana. So I saw nothing that discouraged me. I honestly look at rookie quarterbacks, I really do, like I do freshmen in college when you're 18 years old. You're trying to avoid two things, academic probation and burning down the dorms. Like if you can avoid those, first year, first semester, you're good. You're lost. You got your own budget, right? You live now with roommates that aren't relatives. I mean, Mendoza said this week, it was funny, he said, last week was the first time I've ever driven to a football game. It was either dad or the team bus in high school and college. So, and think about this. We are less than a year removed from Fernando Mendoza throwing his first pass at Indiana. Not his last one, his first one. So this kid is a rocket ship. It's been a meteor. I mean, nobody talked about him at Cal. Chris Peterson came on the show yesterday. He said it was kind of hit and miss at Cal when I went to their practices. So, and it's very hard for rookies. I'll give you an example. Think how great JSN is. JSN was a five-star recruit, goes to Ohio State, unbelievable first-round wide receiver. First game as a pro, 13 yards in catches. By the way, didn't exceed 50 yards until October. He was picking his costume out for Halloween when he finally broke that 50-yard mark, and JSN honestly looks like a first-ballot Hall of Famer. And that's wide receiver, which is an easier position to play than quarterback. So I kind of look at there's a reason that nobody, kindergarten, junior high school, college, nobody takes a test on the first day of class. They're called midterms and finals. So I just don't take a lot from it. I just see a big, strapping, committed, obsessed kid who's humble and grateful and has a nice arm and a lot of velocity. And without the drops, he's 10 for 15 last night. Hurried, great defensive scheme. I didn't see anything. The pick six, I don't think anything of it. Coming back to win the game later, I don't care. Clint Kubiak, after the game on the pick six, and the battle in Las Vegas for quarterback number one.
16: Well, the response doesn't. That's who he is. I think the defensively, they covered the play really well, and the backer did a great job stepping in front of our check down. I got to go watch it. But, yeah, the response is what we come to expect from him.
17: Is it safe to say Kirk will be your starting quarterback at week one?
16: You know, we got another week. We're playing. You know, I don't want anyone to be comfortable in their job. That's how it should always be that way from all positions. So, you know, we'll just keep going forward.
15: The downside to Mendoza, the most winnable game on the schedule for the Raiders is the home opener against Miami. So if you were going to get a game as a rookie quarterback, it would be that. J-Mac, you can find the line for me, but I would think the Raiders are favored by five or six or seven points. Now, it gets really tough after that. So I think the play is probably Kirk Cousins. You know, you've got games against the Chargers. The Saints are a little underrated. Kansas City, New England, Buffalo, Rams. So I think you give Kirk Cousins your first 6 or 7 weeks. I think offensively the Raiders are going to score points. I really do. I think their last two drafts are interesting. I think Naylor was a good find. Mike Washington in the fourth round. Genty, Brock Bowers, Colton Miller, the left tackle's back. Remember, they drafted a center from Oregon a couple years ago. Linderbaum comes in. So the offensive line should be a totally different ball game when it fell apart last year.
18: You want to guess that line? I don't even know if you could guess the right team who's favored, Colin. Do you want to guess the line?
15: I would think Raiders -5.5.
18: Oh, okay. Raiders -3.5.
15: I would take the Raiders. Yeah, you take Miami?
18: I'm not touching that game. I don't even know who the starting quarterback is. Come on. But I'm hoping it's Mendoza.
15: I've been a terrible week one Blazing Five guy.
18: That's
15: Blazing
18: right.
15: Five last year.
18: Last year.
15: Well, it's just you can't because nobody plays in the preseason, so you really are playing blind in week one. Like, you know these elimination pools everybody does?
18: Survivor, yeah.
15: Yeah. It's like, I don't know. I lost 2 years ago. I lost in week one.
18: Ooh.
15: I have no idea who's playing.
18: Rookie
15: so
18: stuff, my friend.
15: We should do a guess the lines. I know a couple of the lines. I would take the Raiders to win that thing, and I think they're going to score some points. I think the best players for the Dolphins are their quarterback and their running back. They're pretty lean defensively. They have one good rush end. So that's the game you'd love to play if you're Mendoza, but I think Cousins until the Ram game is probably the smart move. J-Mac with the news.
19: No. Turn on the news. This is the Herdline News.
18: All right, Colin, I know you're Mr. Chicago now, but there's a list, here we go, that is not favorable to Caleb Williams. This is somewhat shocking. The Athletic released their list of the top 25 NFL players under the age of 25. Oh. It was voted on by coaches, scouts, and executives.
15: Ooh, let me see this. Ooh, this could be good.
18: Caleb Williams came in at 21.
15: Oh, boy.
18: Number

0: 20 was Jared Verse.
1: Okay, let me look at this.
0: There are some staggering picks here.
1: Okay, we got to tell our radio audience.
0: Okay, so Penei number one Sewell. Is Penei Sewell.
1: Okay, I can't argue. I didn't know he was still that young. Jalen Carter.
0: Jalen Carter,
1: Bowers,
0: obviously.
1: Yep. Kyle Hamilton. Trent McDuffie is still under 25.
0: Didn't realize it.
1: Yeah, Will Anderson and Derek Stingley. There's Houston. Those guys are stars. Puka. Bijan Robinson, Sauce Gardner, Drake May.
0: Drake May, 10 spots ahead of Caleb Williams. That is insane. And by the way, to go back to Sauce Gardner, he ain't what he was, people. His numbers have fallen off precipitously. He should not be ahead of Caleb Williams.
1: Continue. Okay, so let's give the rest of the audience. Tyler Smith, Cowboys is 12. Great offensive lineman. Jaden Daniels, that's too high for me. Jahmyr Gibbs, JSN, Devin Witherspoon of the Seahawks. Quinyon Mitchell, Cooper DeJean of the Eagles, both great corners. Same draft. C.J. Stroud, Jared Verse on the show today here. I think Verse is a little low. Caleb Williams is low. I mean, first of all, there
0: coaches,
1: are...
0: Coaches, scouts, and executives are voting.
1: Let me ask you this.
0: C.J. Stroud better than Caleb Williams.
1: How about this? If I went to every GM in the league and said Caleb Williams or Jaden Daniels... You'd have to be out of your gourd to pick Jaden Daniels.
0: I disagree.
1: Who has been hurt. Caleb Williams throws no picks and never gets hurt. I mean, I'm sorry, but that's a big deal for quarterback. He does not throw picks and he does not get hurt.
0: Well, he hasn't been hurt yet.
1: You know, high school, college, pro, he doesn't miss starts.
0: Okay.
1: Yeah, I don't like this list at all. First of all, Jahmyr Gibbs, is he being punished because he's a running back?
0: He's
1: he
0: awesome.
1: Should be top five or six. He is a rocket ship.
0: I think the Drake May one is almost more puzzling.
1: I would put, honestly...
0: I liked May ahead of Daniels when they were coming out, and then I was laughed at when Daniels was Rookie of the Year.
1: First of all, here's the other thing. You could make an argument, Will Anderson of Houston is number one.
0: Yeah.
1: I mean, if you're asking me who I would put number one, I would go Will Anderson one, Puka two. And then we can start the new list. Puka's unguardable. Will Anderson's unblockable.
0: Yeah, this list is a little wacky.
1: Here's another one. JSN is 15. Devin Witherspoon for the Seahawks. First of all, he's the best corner in the league against the run.
0: Right.
1: And he's probably the second best pure corner against the pass. He should be top three or four. This list is terrible. I could still be a GM. I had given up my dreams. This list is awful. First of all, Will Anderson is top five. Witherspoon's top five. JSN's top five. Puka's top six.
0: I thought you would, you know, bust a blood vessel in your forehead over Caleb Williams being 21. I mean, that's your new hero. You have him as franchise guy, and he's behind C.J. Stroud.
1: This list is not great.
0: Now listen, I told you, I need to be captain of the internet lists. I'm just taking over. This is a bad list. I'm sorry, executives, scouts, and coaches.
1: I mean, it's incredible. JSN 15?
0: Yeah.
1: Come on.
0: I don't know how much you want to spend time on. We can move on to running backs, Colin. Obviously, this is the summer of running backs getting
1: JSN
0: paid.
1: JSN was the offensive player of the year last year, wasn't he? He's 15?
0: He is apoplectic, ladies and gentlemen. I mean, he is rattled
1: right
0: now. This
1: list is awful.
0: God. All right. Anyway, so Bijan Robinson got paid. Jahmyr Gibbs got paid. And Saquon Barkley is still among the highest paid at the position. Here's what he said. Happy that his running back compadres are getting paid.
2: I love it. I love it. That's how it's supposed to be. Christian did before me. I did after Christian, and now we got three in a row. I look forward to the next guys to do it. You know, for a little short period of time, you know, it went like that for every other position besides running back, and you kind of see that coming back to life. And those guys are well deserving of it.
1: I'm still so miffed at that awful list. So first of all, nobody likes Sam Darnold. And JSN is 15. So which one of them's good because they just hoisted a trophy? One of those guys has to be good. It's either Darnold or JSN. Apparently the scouts and leagues and execs don't like either of them.
0: Wow, he's fired
1: up.
0: Oh,
1: by the way, they don't like Witherspoon at corner. How did the Seahawks win the Super Bowl? It's unbelievable. They must have Gray Zabel carried them to the trophy. It's unbelievable.

0: We don't like the quarterback. We don't like the receiver. The corner's no good. I have never seen anything. I'm now rooting for GMs to lose their jobs.
1: Should we try to get one of the authors of the piece on the show later so you can just yell at them?
0: I'm not blaming the author.
1: But maybe they've got other intel. Maybe they talked to these guys. I don't know who the coaches are, man, but people.
0: Witherspoon was the number one graded corner. That dude is a dog. Witherspoon is unbelievable. Deion Sanders, best corner ever, he was allergic to tackling. Witherspoon is incredible against the run. This is... It shows you how much talent there is in the NFL, first of all. There's a lot of talent. Okay, I got to get over this. I don't know if I can recover.
1: It's all right. We could take a moment. You know, Devin Achane supporters.
0: He's a very good player. He's excellent. Caleb is 21.
1: You got him as a top five quarterback.
0: I'm not
1: going
0: to recover. I have to go to a commercial break.
1: Should we just wrap her line here?
0: I'll tell you right. If I'm a GM and I would figure out a way, if any of my scouts were on this, I'd fire the whole staff. Okay, go ahead. Go ahead with the next story.
1: Are you sure you want to? Look at him, folks. He looks just pensive and like...
0: Pensive?
1: Yeah.
0: Give me a pencil. I'm going to jam it in my retina. Puka Nacua is 8. Basically uncoverable. Do these guys watch football? It's an offensive league. I mean, I like Brock Bowers, but he's been banged up. And I think he's terrific, but he's been banged up. JSN is a monster.
1: The Trent McDuffie one is a little puzzling at 5. Like, he's really, really good. The Chiefs just moved off him. They're like, we can't afford him. Even though he's one of the best players under 25.
0: Go ask offensive tackles about Will Anderson at Houston. That guy is in every tackle's nightmare on Saturday night before they play him. Will Anderson has been unbelievable.
1: If you just highlighted the quarterbacks, May Daniels, Stroud, and Williams, that's a surprise.
0: Yeah. All right. What's your final story?
1: We'll go to the NBA, where people are bashing Luka Doncic because, too high of a usage rate. And now the latest to pile on is Byron Scott, a guy who I liked back in the day with Magic Johnson and one of the best backcourts in the 1980s. Here's what Byron Scott had to say about Luka Doncic.
2: It goes back again to what Kobe Bean Bryant said a long time ago, and he said this about James Harden at the time, and I think it's almost fitting that it fits Luka as well.
3: Yes.
2: Where he said, you cannot win a championship playing that style of basketball.
3: No one
2: James
3: has.
2: James Harden, again, had the ball in his hands 90% of the time, and everything was dribble, and if he got a shot, he'd take it. If he didn't, when he passed it, you got 2-3 seconds left on the shot clock.
3: Yeah.
2: Luka is the same player.
0: Completely agree. Again, I am not doubting that Luka's sensational, but it is, and remember, not only does he have the ball in his hands, he's the number one usage rate in the guy, but we've also questioned, is he in the greatest shape? You know, if he was in kind of like Steph Curry shape or Steve Nash shape or D. Wade shape or LeBron shape, he would be able to endure. But we've always kind of, or Russell Westbrook shape. You know, some guys you're just like, they are in incredible shape. That's always been an issue with Luka. It's one of those things where, you know, it's pretty simple to figure out. The more you have to have the ball in your hands. Like Jalen Brunson has the ball in his hands, but when he really has it in his hands is the fourth quarter. Like Jalen Brunson will play off ball, but Jalen has the ball in his hands at the right time. Fourth quarter. I think the Knicks were the best fourth quarter team in league history since they've been tracking it. So Brunson takes over the fourth. Luka takes over the first possession. Harden takes over early. So I think it doesn't mean he can't be great. He is great. Doesn't mean the Lakers can't be a good team. But this is a real thing that I think people inside the league analytically know that's the downside to Luka.
1: Yeah, I just ran a quick couple searches here. So Steph Curry was top 6 in usage rate and won a title when they beat the Celtics. Giannis was top 6. It can be done, okay?
0: Now,
1: Luka just has to bring it back a little bit.
0: Now, remember
1: I think that's what you're saying.
0: Steph had Klay Thompson, Kevin Durant, and Draymond Green.
1: Draymond was the best. That was the later team.
0: Klay was the best defensive guard, arguably, in the league as a backcourt mate, and Draymond is a top 3 defensive player in league history. So you had a fortress around you, and when KD eventually came, he added not a bad defensive player. So in the same with Giannis, you say, well, Giannis had a usage rate. Giannis is also a great defensive player, and those teams were big and formidable. Like there was, they had great rim protection. So the Lakers, that's why Walker Kessler is worth overpaying for, because Austin Reeves is an elite defender and Luka's not, and those two need to be on the floor at the same time. So they're, I mean, this is not like a criticism. It's just, it's the analytic reality of what the Lakers are with Luka on the floor.
1: We had a chart on the screen, the highest usage rates in NBA history, and none of those guys won a title. I think the best offensive comp is Michael Jordan. 86-87, look at that usage rate. Guess what? Phil Jackson had to show up. Him and Tex Winter put in the triangle offense. A little less Michael Jordan, a little more Scottie Pippen. Boom, you got a dynasty.
0: Well,
1: so,
0: also,
1: can Luka pull it back offensively?
0: Michael was impeccable shape and the best on-ball defender in the league.
1: I just said offense. I didn't say defense yet.
0: Yeah, what I'm saying is we never worried about Michael being in shape. There are stories about when Michael played baseball. It's unbelievable. I remember hearing these stories. He would put one of those they're like sweat creators. When you have batting practice and you're trying to shave weight, Jordan would put one of those like outfits on up top. Basically, doesn't let any air in the deep South in like Birmingham. Remember Terry Francona? I think was his manager.
1: Yeah.
0: He would go down there. He would do batting practice for so long that he had blisters on his hands, and then he'd go out after that and play. And the next morning, golf. Like Jordan was in a completely different realm. So I don't, Michael having the ball in his hands, like the dude played 36 holes of golf on playoff days where he scored 40 points. Like he's a whole different
1: psycho. Yeah.
0: Yeah. J-Mac with the news.
4: Well, that's the news.
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4: The Herd Line News.
0: I mean, can I look at that list one more time? Then I'll just stop venting about it. So this is executives, GMs, and scouts, and coaches voting on the best players under 25. Sauce Gardner is 10. In the last 2 years, he's played 11 games total. If you're a general manager and you would take Sauce over Devin Witherspoon, you know what I'd do? I'd hand you this thing, a pink slip. I'd be like, I've got to move on and get a better general manager. And I like Sauce. Sauce is a good player. Chris Ballard went and got a good player. I like Sauce. Devin is, Sauce may be better as a cover guy. I think he's a little longer. This list is not great. Jared Verse is on. He's 20th. I'd put him above. Yeah. I don't want this to get into my head and ruin the whole show, but this is it's an egregious list. I just don't like anything about it. I'll say it on record. I would put Will Anderson number one. Will Anderson number one. Then we can. Then I'd have JSN. There's a lot of good players. Kyle Hamilton's the best. Isn't he the best safety in football? Now that position's not as valuable, but I'm sorry to the radio audience. 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The best defense is a good offense. How are you preparing to protect yourself and your family from outside threats? 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
1: 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He needed the coaching. The talent, he could elevate. So the Raiders so far are doing non-Raider things. 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The Seahawks won the Super Bowl in arguably the toughest division. That stuff's overrated. 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
1: You know, there's always this thing about, hey, is your Super Bowl window closed? And Tom Brady proved it in New England. It's not closed ever. If you have a great coach, if you have a great quarterback, the window's never really closed. So people are asking about Detroit, and they're saying, hey, is the window closed? And closed. I mean, folks, they had a winning record. People think they fell off a cliff. They were fourth in total offense. They swept the Bears, a playoff team. They had a winning record. Basically, they lost the best offensive coordinator in football. They stayed in-house, brought a guy in, and it wasn't as good as they thought. It wasn't a disaster. It just wasn't as good as they thought. But, I mean, Jared Goff was second in touchdown passes last year to Matt Stafford, who won MVP. And it's an offensive league. They have an elite left tackle, wide receiver, running back, excellent tight end, an edge rusher of note. I don't get it. I think Detroit's one of those. They're like the Tampa Bay Rays. If you look in the American League since 2008, second in wins is like the Rays. First is the Yankees. And by the way, the Yankees have been to two World Series, and so have the Rays. The Rays are really the second-best franchise since 2008 in the American League. But you would think the Red Sox, you would say, oh, the Yankees, obviously. You wouldn't think the Rays, and the Rays are better than the Yankees at drafting and developing. So it's like, folks, the Detroit Lions are absolutely an elite franchise. General manager Brad Holmes, A++. Quarterback A, top 10 to 12. I'd say 10, some would say 12. And Dan Campbell, I didn't love the kneecap press conference, but I can't deny he's got a Harbaugh quality where he's a tough guy, he's an alpha, and the players love him. He's got heart, he's got a soft side, and he's a tough guy, which is a hard balance to strike. So I know it's hard to say this, but say it out loud. GM, quarterback, coach, culture, they're going to be in their Super Bowl window. And all the positions they have that are elite are the key positions. Coach, quarterback, left tackle, weapon, edge rusher. Like all the positions you need to be good at, they're A level at all of them. Linebackers, safety, who knows? Here's Dan Campbell at the windows closed, the urgency to win this year.
3: That's the mindset, too. Like, we don't have time to waste. We can't wait for anybody. You know, We're out to get this job done, and we can't mess around. You know, we're not messing around. So we have to be able to trust you. You got to be dependable. You got to be coachable, and you got to be a competitor, man. Like you got to be able to line up and go back for the next play, no matter what happened in the last one.
1: So we had Steve Sarkisian on this week, and we've talked a lot about this, that I like the new college football where you get the best teams and the biggest brands facing the best teams and the biggest brands more often. USC Notre Dame, not going to play for a few years. They'll be back. Brief sabbatical. It's college. A lot of people take sabbaticals. They're called professors. But I like the new college football. And I love, now that we have a 12-team playoff, schools like Ohio State and Texas, who've got really tough schedules, willing to play each other from the two best conferences going away. And it's interesting, this morning The Athletic had their top 10 draft rankings. Now, this is not the order of the draft. They're just saying, in order, these are the 10 best players. You may notice Texas has 40% of them, including the number one quarterback. The top receiver, second best receiver, edge rusher, left tackle. It's incredible. So

0: Texas is at home. Texas has revenge on their side. Texas has 40% of the top 10 players. They have the number one quarterback prospect. And the other thing that is on a macro level that's really, really important in this, because Texas has not been good in big games. Last 3 years, they're 0-5 against the Buckeyes in Georgia. They're 35-3 against everybody else, but they've not been good. Ohio State, Ryan Day early in his career was kind of struggling with this. He couldn't beat Harbaugh in Michigan at the, you know, in Jim's last 3 years there, and they were struggling with like a Georgia. It's like, well, you're losing to Kirby Smart and Jim Harbaugh. It's okay. You're going to be fine. But it's an interesting game because after looking at this, I'm like, oh, Texas has to win this game. Four of the top 10 players, the top quarterback prospect, at home, revenge on your side. Here's Sark earlier this week on our show about that week two matchup with the Buckeyes.
1: I do think we have a fun, kind of loving group. And so I think the personality of this group, one is that they do want to enjoy the experience. But I will tell you, we're a highly competitive operation, too. And so balancing that, right, of going in with the right mindset, it's going to be a heck of a challenge. They're number one in the country for a reason. And so, quite frankly, I know the pressure is on us. Well, but we got it. We're kind of going in as the underdog in this thing, and we got something to prove.
0: I also think, kind of on a macro level, it's important for the SEC to win this game, right? Like, you want to flip the narrative. So Oklahoma goes to Michigan. I don't know who I like in that game. I'd probably, you know, the quarterback edge probably, they're both good. Underwood and Mature, both good. But I would say, I mean, if you look the last 2 years, we have a graphic. The Big Ten in bowls in the playoffs versus non-conference opponents has been much better than the SEC. 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Four of the top 10 players in the sport, Longhorns. 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
6: Three more games tonight as week two of the NFL preseason continues. The 49ers buried the Chargers and the Raiders rallied to beat the Texans last night. Raiders coach Clint Kubiak after the game says he's yet to decide whether veteran Kirk Cousins or number one pick Fernando Mendoza will be his week one starting quarterback. Cousins rested while Mendoza played the first half last night. An injury at Detroit Lions, Cam tight end Sam Laporta is questionable for week one now after a hip injury. Last night's baseball included the Yankees 6-1 win over the Orioles. The Yanks starting to surge. Four straight wins, including a sweep in Baltimore. Manager Aaron Boone.
7: Obviously, in Toronto and coming here, playing a hot team right now, and really putting together a good series. So, great way to finish a road trip. Quick turnaround to get ready for the Jays again tomorrow, though.
6: The Yankees lead the AL wildcard race and are four back of the Rays in the East. And Rory McIlroy headlines five golfers tied for the lead headed to round two of the BMW Championship, the second leg of the FedEx Cup playoffs. I'm Matt McCoy.
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10: Okay, here we go. Here we go. Jared versus the Browns around the corner. You know, I love that the Browns, and I've been critical of the Browns through the years, but I love the fact that their PR people were willing to put a Cleveland Brown on the air. Because I think we've been fair with the Browns. I've said before, I think Andrew Berry is one of the sharpest young GMs in the league. I love their young talent. They played, I think the last 2 years, they played more rookies than any team in the league. I love their first five picks. I thought they had the best first five picks in the draft. I love their GM. I think Shadur's got something. I would play him. That's who I would play. I appreciate that by Cleveland. I saw this. The Ravens' offense had a joint practice, apparently, against the Vikings, and the offense did not fare well. I like to be optimistic going into a football season. Like, I tend to give you overs. Teams that I think are better, like the New York Giants, take the over.

0: say he's a tight end that's taken, you know, these tight ends age quickly. And Isaiah Likely, who wasn't wildly productive last year, I think he's going to be a big hit for the Giants. But, you know, he's gone. So, I mean, again, if Lane at a USC is a hit, he's a totally different body type than Flowers, who they gave a fortune to. I don't know. I think if I have my five under, so I'm going to be negative here. I'm going to be negative calling on the unders. Now, in most cases, I think it's really, really close. If I had to bet five unders going into the season, I would say the Ravens, they were 2-6 against playoff teams last year. I think their division, I think Cincinnati's better. I think Pittsburgh, upgraded offensively, will be better. And, I mean, Green Bay lost to the Browns last year. I think there's every reason to believe off a great draft, I think Cleveland's going to have fight in them. So I would take the Ravens under 11.5 wins. I would take the Chiefs under 10.5 wins. They're getting really old in key positions. Can Chris Jones bounce back, or was last year what he is? Their first seven games are brutal. All seven teams in their first seven games are incredibly difficult, and Mahomes is coming off an injury. The Packers under 9.5. Jordan Love has been a very slow September quarterback. I like him a lot, but he struggled in September, and Micah's not going to play until October. And when Micah didn't play last year, they were 0-5 and gave up 29 a game. They also lost two of their top three receivers. They have Christian Watson, but he struggles to stay healthy. I would take the under 9.5 there. And I don't think NFL teams tank. But the Jets are 5.5. I'm taking the under. I think they'd really like to get – I mean, listen, they're not good. They won three games last year by a total of 11 points. The 14 games they lost by 214. So they narrowly won games and got clobbered in their losses. So I would take the Ravens under 11.5. I see them more as in a 10 or 11-win team. Again, I think the Chiefs probably win 9 or 10. I think they're a wild card playoff team. Again, I like Green Bay. But if you're giving me the number, the hook, I would take 9-8 over 10-7. I think the Jets – I mean, the crazy thing about the Jets last year, it's almost – I don't want to laugh at them, but they had a defensive coach. They didn't have an interception. That's in it. I'm not trying to make fun, J-Mac. That's like having an offensive coach and saying, listen, we didn't have a touchdown pass. We just could not get the ball in the old end zone.
1: For the record, you know year-to-year NFL stuff flops. One score games, there's regression. I would not be shocked if the Jets had like 12 picks this year. Something insane after having zero. They're not going to have zero again. I don't like that Jet. I don't know, man. By the way, Ravens? Do you know who their head coach is? Jesse Minter?
0: He's very good.
1: I just had my first fantasy draft. I could not get the Ravens defense. I was ticked. They are going to be – I'm worried that this is a 13-win Ravens team, Colin, and they're hosting all of the playoffs in the AFC.
0: Okay, first of all, we don't – Lamar's got a first-time play caller.
1: Yeah, but you know where he come from. The Ben Johnson school of play calling.
0: Well, okay.
1: Ben Johnson's your guy.
0: Listen, a lot of people come from the school of broadcasting. It doesn't mean they're Paul Harvey. Let's slow down. A lot of people. How many people were on Belichick's staff for years? They tried to head coach.
1: Belichick, not an offensive guy. Go McVay or Shanahan. Those guys usually cook.
0: Well, they're Zach Taylor. Hey, listen. You know I worship at the altar of Andy Reid. Not all of his offensive guys have worked.
1: Fair.
0: When I hear, I went to the school of... Half the people, there's a lot of C students at medical school.
1: Did any of these disciples get a two-time MVP at quarterback? Or are they getting Cleveland Brown quarterbacks?
0: Okay, so I would take the under on the Ravens, Chiefs, Packers, and Jets. I really appreciate the Browns, because I've been critical of them, but I love the GM, I love their talent, and I said when they traded Jared Verse and Myles Garrett, I said, I think both teams won. I think Jared Verse is a bulldozer. And I got to ask him a question because I've been thinking about this since the trade. So Jared Verse entering his third season. He's a remarkable talent. Okay, Jared, I appreciate you doing this. Okay, I got a question because this was a question. So I always say, Jared, I've never been traded. I would be offended if my company's like, Colin, we've traded you for a bucket of golf balls. I'd be like, well, first thing I would ask is, well, who did I get traded for? So when you got traded, because you got to be honest, if you're going to get traded and it's Myles Garrett and two firsts,

0: Did you ask them, hey, who did I get traded for? Was that the first question?
1: Nah, I ain't gonna lie. It was so much shock. Like, initially when they told me, like, yeah, we traded you 4 miles here. Like, they offered the information. They gave it out. It was cool knowing, like, the trade-off that they was looking at.
0: Yeah. So you go to a Cleveland team that actually plays young players. It's almost opposite of the Rams, where you have the old quarterback and you've got, you know, the veteran coach. Now you got a rookie head coach. You don't know the quarterback yet. You got a bunch of young guys. What's the difference between the vibe of a Super Bowl level team and a rebuilding team? What's it like in the room?
1: Yeah, it's a little bit different just from the aspect that, like, when you with, you know, you got Matthew Stafford in the building and anything like that, like, you don't got these kind of jokey playing around, laughing, having fun, like, all that. It's like, you locked in. Like, here, it's a younger team, so everybody's able to laugh a little bit more, have a little bit more fun and anything like that, but we still about to work. But the vibe is a little bit different just because it's not as many vet people. Like, everybody in their first, second, third year for the most part.
0: Yeah. Okay, I like Shadur. Okay, I didn't like that he got a couple speeding tickets. I'm like, come on, dude, you're a quarterback. Don't do that nonsense. I like him. Here's the thing. We just get video clips. He looks good on the clips. Do you know who the Browns starting quarterback, Jared? Do you know who it is today?
1: I personally will say I don't know who it's going to be. I think I have a vibe of who I think will go up there, but I don't have any no saying like that. No, I'm not going to say who I feel is the best, nothing like that. But I have a personal feeling who I think will be the best. But either way, no matter who we go, I feel confident in them.
0: Okay, you don't have to tell me, but is he young?
1: I'm answering the real question.
0: Okay. I got to ask you a Rams question because you were beloved there. And I know inside the building, I talked to somebody in the building. They're like, that was a really hard trade for them. Last year, I kind of thought you guys were going to beat Seattle. And I kind of felt like whoever won that game was winning the Super Bowl. You lose to Seattle in the conference championship. Was that the toughest loss of your young career?
1: I genuinely think that might be the toughest loss I've had probably in, like, almost in life. But that one was just because, like, you put so much effort into it. Like, you know me, I talk a lot of trash. I talk a lot of junk. I'm talking crazy to them boys the whole time. And just that one, like, the couple plays, you're like, oh, yeah, we could have made this play. We could have made that play. And then to lose, like, that close game. And it was like them being at the end. I'm like, damn, like, we really just lost them boys.
0: Yeah. You know, you look at your career. You went Florida. Then you go Florida State all the way cross country to L.A. Now you go back. You're from Ohio. So people say, oh, you got traded to the Browns, but you're really going home again. I mean, what does it feel like now? This is where you grew up. I mean, what's that feel like?
1: Yeah, I mean, it's different going from the beaches and everything like that. You know, the sunny beaches of California going back, you know, back home and everything like that. Every now and then the weather be all shifty. One day it's raining. One day it's beautiful out. Next day it's cloudy. It's different. But the love the fans have here is just that's why I love Ohio. Like, Ohio football is just different. College, high school, league, like, the love's all the same. They just love ball here.
0: Jared, what do you think? If I could say, okay, Jared, if there's one thing the Rams did really well, if there was a secret ingredient that you could take and give to the Browns, it could be culture, it could be coach. What's the one thing you're going to take from your couple years in L.A. where you just thought the Rams did it better than anybody else?
1: It probably was culture. Like, the culture in L.A. is just, it's amazing. Like, you don't feel uncomfortable. Matthew Stafford, MVP quarterback, been in the league for longer than a lot of people have been playing football. You can go up to him and you feel comfortable just asking him questions. Like, you just feel comfortable talking. There's no disconnect. There's no little groupings or anything like that. The culture was amazing. The communication between the coaching staff and the players was amazing. Like, you feeling hurt one day, they taking you out of practice. Like, you're not going to go practice while you're hurt. They're making sure you're well taken care of, your body's taken care of. I get the culture. The culture probably a 10 out there.
0: What makes McVay special? Like, I've seen him talk in front of players and he is crazy good. Like, do you remember the first speech you watched from McVay in a meeting room, and what was your interpretation of this young guy who's, I mean, he's a kid?
1: It was my first meeting with the team. They had all our rookies up, and they were doing all the rookies' highlights from college. So, like, they had my highlights from Florida State, Pitt's highlights from Florida State, all our highlights from college. And he's like, Bryce, like, this is exactly what we're going to ask you to do. Like, he showed me a clip of us versus Louisville. He's like, yeah, like, this is exactly what we're going to ask you to do. You did the same clip last week, played three of the second team period. You also did, you know, your first game of your college career against so-and-so, the fourth period. Like, he has this crazy memory, but, like, it's just like the fact that your coach, your head coach, puts that much effort into knowing you, not just as a person, but as a player and everything you do, it makes you feel closer to him. Like you feel comfortable talking to him about anything.
0: Do you feel any pressure replacing maybe the best pass rusher since Lawrence Taylor?
1: Not at all. Like, Miles is a great player. I love everything about him. I watch his film constantly. I try to emulate some of the things he does. I look at the bend that he has, the way he's able to turn corners and everything like that. I love the way he plays. I emulate so much of my game after what he does. But I'm not here to replace Miles. I'm not here to fill his shoes or anything like that. I'm a whole different person, a whole different player. You can't compare the two of us in any aspect, whether it's being human or being football. We two completely different players. I'm here just to ball out. I'm here just to bring that kind of energy I bring. I'm wild. I'm aggressive. I'm here all for that.
0: Okay. I like joint practices. I don't like the preseason because I think the preseason, nobody wants to play starters because they're worried about them getting hurt. And I don't think football is a sport you can play thinking about getting hurt. So let's just do joint practices. Sometimes you get fights because players get worn out on each other. What do you prefer, a really intense joint practice or 12 snaps in a preseason game?
1: I tell everyone this. I literally told them we had a joint practice with the Bills yesterday. I told everybody the same thing. I said, this is the most pure version of football you can possibly get. Like, you know, preseason games, you go out there, it's good for the younger dudes, some of the dudes still trying to make the team and showcase what they can do. It's good for them. Joint practice is the purest version of football. If you go out there, half the time there's not fans. The cameras are out there. It's not like a win or a loss. It's just go out there and play. You really see who love football out there. I love a joint practice. I like the fights are part of it. I like getting the good players part of it. I like seeing things you don't even see. You go against a team, you're not even facing them in the regular season. I love every part of a joint practice.
0: And finally, so there's a list. The Athletic, that digital newspaper, The Athletic, had a list. They talked to scouts. I think this list is terrible. They talk to executives, coaches, and scouts. I think so. Show the list, guys, of the top best 25 players under 25 years old. Best player 20. So you're at 20. So you got hosed. Hold on. No, isn't that ridiculous? By the way, how bad did JSN get hosed?
1: That guy was off.
0: Fifteen.
1: Hell no. Hell no.
0: That's
1: they got
0: 4
1: at 8. Jameer Gibbs at 14?
0: That's what I said. That's terrible. Hold on.
1: No, that's a bad list. That's a bad list. I don't like that. I don't like that at all. No.
0: By the way, Puka at 8? It's 7.
1: Puka at 8 is crazy.
0: Hold on.
1: Puka at 8 is crazy.
0: Okay, let's be honest. Now, I think Caleb Williams is way too low. You're too low. Jameer Gibbs is too low. All the guys that you think are too low, you and I agree. I think Devin Witherspoon for Seattle is a dog. I mean, he's the best corner against the run in the league.
1: He can get in there after the run.
0: Okay, if I said to you, you can't count yourself, so I'm not going to let you count yourself. If I said, you look at this list, who's the best player under 25 do you believe in the league? Somebody that you've looked at and thought, bro, he's unbelievable. Who would you put number one?
1: I honestly already have my answer, but I'm going to give you two. It's Puka, for one. Like, Puka is easily probably one of the best, probably the best player I've ever seen in my life. Because you don't see a lot of these top wide receivers that like to block. They actually go out there and really be dogging, like, really getting in there. That dude doesn't give a damn. He will be nitty-gritty with you trying to. They'll take on a linebacker. They'll take on a DN. They'll take on a safety. Like, that man doesn't care who it is. He will block anybody. You don't see these top wide receivers doing that. So, Puka's my number one. Plus, the catches he be making. Oh, my God. I love that boy. That's my dog. But besides him, I'm low-key. I like Jalen Carter. I got to give him his flowers. Will Anderson is an easy answer, too.
0: Williams. So you like Caleb and Will Anderson, too?
1: I like both of them. Those are my two, too. I got to put those ones up there.
0: I swear to God, Jared Verse and I should have done this awful list they made. Jared,
1: man,
0: easy to root for. It's great meeting you. Continued success. We'd love to have you on again, and good luck to you and the Browns.

0: Yes, sir. Thank you. Pleasure all mine. I'll be going.
1: All right. Jared Verse. What a good young guy. So he liked Will Anderson. He's a rush end. He goes, I like Will Anderson. I like Puka, Jalen Carter. And who's the first guy he said? Jahmyr Gibbs. Listen, the great thing is I can hammer this list, and I'm not really hammering anybody individually. You guys know who you are. But if I look, J-Mac, who would you put number one? So I think I'd put Will Anderson to me would be one. Who would you put one?
2: I would go Jalen Carter number one. He showed up at the Eagles utterly dominant.
1: But there's been some.
2: He's mad at Dak Prescott. That was stupid. I don't think that impacts his football playing.
1: Well, I can't put Puka number one or Jalen Carter because there has been stuff. Puka gets banged up. Jalen gets banged up. They're dominant when they play.
2: How many guys here don't get banged? Brock Bowers gets banged. Everybody gets banged up. It's football, you know? Listen, Will Anderson would be right up there. I always lean on tackles, edge rushers, and quarterbacks like you, but Carter is a defensive tackle, and I think just like we hit on the running back trend early, remember we were early on that turning of the running back trend, I think defensive tackles are going to be much, much more important here as a value play because everybody's overpaying the other positions. So I like Carter a lot. I would have Will Anderson too. And then, there are some issues. Now, the question is, if you want to get real, Colin, who are you sliding down the list?
1: Okay, so okay. I'll give you, you're not a hater of these guys, but you've got to move guys down. I'll give you my top 10, top 12. I'll give you my top 12. Okay. I'm not going to do the whole. I'll give you my top 12 around the corner. Summer travel season's here. Booking scams can start with one click. I booked something yesterday, some travel. I was thinking about this the entire time. Travelers. We all share personal info, right? Payment info across sites. 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
5: 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The Odd Couple with Rob Parker and Kelvin Washington. 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
10: 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So it's easy for me to just sit up here and just rip away at these scouts and GMs and coaches who came out with that absurd best 25 players under 25. So I was like, okay, I'm not going to go through 25. I'll give you my top 12, and it's pretty unimpeachable here. I would go number one, Will Anderson. He was the second highest graded pass rusher to Myles Garrett. He is unblockable for any tackle in the league. Number two is Jackson Smith and Jigba. Led the NFL in receiving yards, 10 touchdowns on a run team. I mean, again, kind of a conservative run team. Also should be noted, he's playing in a great division and put up those yards. He also has a very unique style where he doesn't slow down in the breaks and corners struggle with him. Penei Sewell was the highest graded tackle. Now, I put him three because he's moving right to left tackle. Will he be as good at left as he was right? I don't know, but I'm sure he'll be great. Devon Witherspoon, easily the most violent and physical corner in the NFL. The number one graded corner in the sport last year. I would put him at four. Puka Nacua should be higher. He gets banged up, and there's some off-field stuff. That stuff matters. Puka Nacua, who, by the way, led the NFL in receiving yards per game since he entered the league. I'd probably drop him 2 to 3 spots, availability, and off-field stuff. Drake May, I mean, I saw a stat this morning. I looked this up. Highest passer rating of all time on first down last year. I mean, he's just got to a Super Bowl in year two. Number 7, Jalen Carter. Like Puka, he only played 11 games. There's been off-field and maturity stuff. So, again, I could put Puka at 2, Jalen at 4, but he's missing starts, so I'm going to put him at 7. Bijan Robinson gets punished because of who he plays for. Bijan Robinson led the NFL in scrimmage yards last year at 2,300 and had more catches than CeeDee Lamb or A.J. Brown. He is, to me, he's the most complete back since LaDainian Tomlinson. He does everything well. You just don't like the team. Brock Bowers had over 100 catches as a rookie, and that's for the Raiders. Now, he got banged up last year, but he's a generational talent. I mean, he was the best high school tight end by a long shot, best college. I mean, look at Georgia's offense since he left. It's not the same. Jahmyr Gibbs, a rocket ship, led the NFL with 38 scrimmage touchdowns over the last two seasons. And that was as they were rebuilding their interior O-line in Detroit. I'd have him at 10. Caleb Williams, I think next to Josh Allen, he is the most dynamic athlete in the entire sport at that position. And it's a position that sort of matters. And then Daryl Stingley, the last 2 years, the quarterback ratings when they target him, 47 and 67. So I think he's the best pure corner in the league. I was asking our staff earlier during the break, has any receiver ever had a good day against Stingley? Now, I think Witherspoon's probably better against the run, so you could say it's more complete. Stingley's been banged up a little bit, but he is unbelievable. So that is my top 12. And again, it's all inches. I mean, at my 13, 14, 15, 16, everybody's worthy. That's where I would go with my top 12. J-Mac with the news.
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13: Listen, I mean, often what they say is, you know, Herdline carries a show, and then we give you the list, and then it's. I mean, you're going crazy here. Ravens fans want to know, why do you hate Kyle Hamilton?
10: I like him. He could be 13. He's great.
13: Yeah. He's better than great. Anyways, all right, let's go to the Minnesota Vikings. It's Colin, I was not aware of this. So I was out of the country when Kyler Murray was named the starter and, you know, beat out J.J. McCarthy. Here's the weird thing. Kevin O'Connell's not committing to J.J. McCarthy as the number two quarterback. What? Carson Wentz, I guess, is in the mix? And O'Connell added that J.J. will more than likely get to start to face the Ravens. But this is really bad news for J.J. McCarthy.
10: Let me ask you.
13: Holy.
10: So, Jesse Minter is the new coach. He's been the Ben Johnson of defense the last couple of years. Do you want to put J.J. McCarthy out there for the world to see for a couple series against Jesse Minter's defense? They're not going to play a ton of starters, but they may play a few. And you put McCarthy out there because, you know, we've talked about this. If Kyler's the starter, what if they trust Carson Wentz more and they can get a pick or a player for J.J. McCarthy? Do you want to put him out there against Jesse Minter?
13: I don't know. That's an interesting question. But here's my thing. If you don't believe in McCarthy at all, you don't want him on the roster, then I think what you're saying is smart. You don't play him. But I want to see what he's got. Like
10: so
13: Mendoza last night against the Texans?
10: Same.
13: I don't care about the back-footed interception. Who cares? It's a preseason.
10: Yeah, I agree.
13: That's a lesson learned. Let McCarthy go feed him to the wolves. Let's see what he's got.
10: Yeah.
13: Can he fight his way out of the corner?
10: Yeah, I agree.
13: I like that. But I'm just shocked that he's not the automatic backup. And by the way, I know you love to talk quarterback injuries. Kyler Murray has an extensive injury history. So at some point, the backup's going to play. Like Kyler Murray almost never plays 16, 17 games. So they'll need the backup. All right, let's move on to another team. More injuries, Colin. This is what August is. Injuries around the NFL. That's the San Francisco 49ers. I mean, they are beat to hell up. It is really bad. Aging roster, potential down year. Well, Jeff Schwartz, a frequent guest on this show, was on First Things First yesterday and broke down his reasoning for why San Fran could be in for a rough year.
14: these guys start getting hurt, which they're getting hurt as they get older, there's no one to backfill. There's just no one there. And we don't talk enough about the Niners draft picks, man. Like, who are the dudes? Who are the dudes right now? That you got Trent, obviously. You got McCaffrey. You got Warner. Yeah, you got Purdy.
15: Kittle, Bosa,
14: sure, they're all, but they're all old.
10: No, this has been my knock, yeah, is that they have reached, Kyle Shanahan has too much power in the building, and they have reached badly, like by half a round on a lot of their hits. So that's my knock, is it, and it's especially punitive because Seattle and the Rams have drafted so brilliantly, and that's four-year games. So it'd be one thing if you were in maybe the AFC or the NFC South, that'd be a different ball game. But it's like, you could argue the Rams have drafted defense better than anybody, and the Seahawks have drafted offense almost better than, and defense better than everybody. So it I think it just, listen, eventually Bill Belichick lost Brady. One of the reasons he lost Brady is they couldn't draft receivers. And Tom at one point is like, I'm going to Tampa, so I got Chris Godwin. I'll bring Gronk, and I have Mike Evans. So I think it's a real thing. This is a very interesting year for me with San Francisco.
13: Well, let's take it to the next step. Is the GM, who we both know, I'll never forget, we were doing a show together, 2017, 18, and he was sitting right next to me.
10: Yeah.
13: Do you fire the GM at this point?
10: Like, I don't know.
13: That's where we are. Like,
10: I think ultimately you have to delineate between coach and GM and scouting department, and I think it just feels like to me they're drafting, they too often go to wide receiver. They've overdrafted that position. They've missed on some offensive linemen. It's not like they're awful at drafting, but they've missed on stuff. And again, with the Rams and the Seahawks, four-year games, it becomes very apparent. You're just not as if I said to you, best players under 25, and you took the entire division, it feels like it would be lopsided. It would be all Rams and Seahawks.
13: And Cardinals, too. I mean, they got young
10: guys. Oh, they've hit on some guys. The tight end, exactly. Trey McBride's unbelievable.
13: I don't know his exact age, but yeah, McBride, Harrison, Michael Wilson. I think you probably fire. I mean, listen, I'll be honest. As a Jets fan, I'm rooting for chaos. I would love the Niners to overreact, fire the front office, fire the head coach, and then Kyle Shanahan lands with the Jets and Arch Manning. But, let a boy dream here. Final story, Colin. Let's go to the L.A. Rams. Fun little special guest situation that Sean McVay set up yesterday as Steve Kerr and newly hired Warriors associate coach Frank Vogel. We're at the Rams joint practice session with the Saints. Here's what McVay said about his relationship with Kerr.
16: Steve's a guy that I've been friends with for a while, Gary, and I love everything about how he leads, how he enjoys it, how he stays connected with his players. He and Frank Vogel are out here today, and I'll look forward to connecting with those guys after this. But it's really cool to be able to share. You know, we've gotten connected through mutual friends and everything that he's about and the way that he feels like he's in it with his players and, just the caliber of human being that he is. I've learned a lot from Steve, and I look forward to connecting with him after this.
10: Yeah, so it's really interesting that they would be close. Not that they're both West Coast guys.
13: No, they're just smart, sensible dudes. Come on.
10: Both culture guys.
13: Yeah. I mean, Steve Kerr is one of the great ambassadors. Forget the NBA. Forget the Warriors. In sports. Like, Steve Kerr is a sensible,
10: dude, Kerr
13: smart human
10: was a
13: being.
10: Great broadcaster. He's a great coach.
13: Great shooter.
10: He's one of the best shooters we've had in the last 20 years.
13: And we got to give Vogel some props. He does watch show. I ran into him in the
10: Vogel
13: South Bay.
10: He got hosed by the Lakers. He got hosed by the Lakers.
13: He will tell you about it privately. I'm not going to spill his tea here online.
10: But he
13: on the show.
10: He keeps getting jobs. There's a reason. He got hosed.
13: He's a smart guy, yeah. And apparently he's a decent basketball player. We may have a spot on our 35 and up team for him. We'll see what happens.
10: J-Mac with the news.
17: Well, that's the news.
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10: Next hour, we have Lincoln Riley, but we also, we got somebody that covers for the Athletics. Sam Warren covers the Raiders, and I'm interested with this team. I am on, and this is the first time in a long time, I am on the Raiders bandwagon. I really like their young players. I think their GM, Spytek, is really sharp. I thought this draft was unbelievable. I've said it. I think it's possible they got the best player in the fourth round, Mike Washington. We'll see. Again, Ashton Gentry didn't play last night, so how many carries is he going to get? I liked him, a power runner from the SEC. Tomorrow's headlines today, next.
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22: 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Okay, I'm joking. He's not going to do that in the NFL. But if you give him great coaching, and coaching may be more important to him because he's such a cerebral kid than talent. That was the key to Brady. He needed the coaching. The talent, he could elevate. So the Raiders so far are doing non-Raider things. And I've got to tell you, this Raiders organization has been closer to Cleveland than the Chiefs over the last 20 years. 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Yes, the division's tough. It doesn't matter. The Seahawks won the Super Bowl in arguably the toughest division. That stuff's overrated. 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
22: Now, we know what Mendoza is based on his college career. If you give him average talent and average coaching, he's 500. That's what he was at Cal. If you give him elite coaching and good talent, he'll go 16-0. Okay, I'm joking. He's not going to do that in the NFL. But if you give him great coaching, and coaching may be more important to him because he's such a cerebral kid than talent. That was the key to Brady. He needed the coaching. The talent, he could elevate. So the Raiders so far are doing non-Raider things. And I've got to tell you, this Raiders organization has been closer to Cleveland than the Chiefs over the last 20 years. But I like everything they've done with Mendoza. Yes, the division's tough. It doesn't matter. The Seahawks won the Super Bowl in arguably the toughest division. That stuff's overrated. This is not college football.
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23: This is Two Pros and a Cup of Joe.
24: The Deshaun Watson side of things, his focus as they get ready to play and get ready to perform and ready for the regular season and get ready for these preseason games, but also he was asked about the reaction he expects to get from fans in Cleveland when he does play at home again.
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24: 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Screw you. I'm getting paid. 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
27: 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I mean, he's got that now.
21: 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And now, Steve Covino.
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24: Noah Syndergaard. Did that work out?
28: No.
24: The Dark Knight, Matt Harvey. Did that work out? Neither one of those guys are in the league. Who is the guy they said, yeah, we'll let him go, though? Zach Wheeler. The Mets. Francisco Alvarez, untouchable. Beatty, untouchable. Vientos, untouchable. A couple years back? Oh, PCA? Yeah, well, we'll deal him. 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
4: We've been talking about college football a lot this week. The season is just a little more than a week away. It's a very exciting time. There's some massive Labor Day matchups, and week two is obviously Texas-Ohio State. So let's just, you know, the rankings came out. 17 of the top 25 teams were in the SEC or the Big Ten. Notre Dame, Miami weren't, but they were also in the top seven. So J-Mac is going to join us. We're moving this up 1 hour. J-Mac is all ready to go. Let's do some college football. So we call this Tomorrow's Headlines Today. All right, what's the headline for the Heisman winner this season?
5: Now, listen, Kyle, I have to be honest. I was down on this guy last year, and I was proved to be right. I'm irrationally high on him this year. The headline for the Heisman Trophy winner will be Arch Support. Manning's feet help him walk away with gold. I am all in on Arch Manning. Obviously, more than just the name. I love the dual threat factor, Colin. Yeah. And we've seen quarterbacks really thrive in this Sark offense. He's a genius. We saw the list earlier. They've got four of the best players, not just talent, just overall players that project for the 27 draft. You bring in Coleman, arguably the second best wide receiver in football after Jeremiah Smith. Colin, everything is set up for Manning. He gets Ohio State at home. And oh, by the way, this is going to be something of a reeling Ohio State defense, having lost three of their best players to the draft. So I would not be surprised if Manning looked great in the opener and expectations went to the moon. I know you say the schedule is difficult, but and I keep looking online. I don't know that they're going to be an underdog in any game this season. I do think they beat Oklahoma. I'm all in on Arch Manning winning the Heisman and Texas being really freaking good.
4: All right. They've been beaten up by the Big Ten last couple of years, but tomorrow's headlines today is it a bounce back year? The headline for the SEC winner this season.
5: You know, I don't get the Georgia love. Obviously, they're going to be good. We know Alabama's down a little and the rumblings about Kalen DeBoer. I'm sure you're hearing the same stuff I'm hearing. So who's the best team in the SEC? The headline for the SEC winner will be go big or go horn. No sarcasm. Texas proves size matters. Colin, you stack the rosters next to each other, and you tell me who's got the best roster.
4: Well, they have left tackle, edge rusher, quarterback, wide receiver. They have the best player in the conference and maybe in all four of those.
5: At every position. And you know this is the SEC's. Listen, the quarterbacks have not been incredible the last couple of years. You could almost say they're a little overrated. I think Arch Manning, by like a country mile, is the best quarterback in the SEC here. I think he has a monster year. I'm all in on Sark. And I know, fool me once. What's the saying? Fool me once, shame on me. Fool me twice. I butchered it. But we've been told that, hey, Texas always underwhelms. I don't think it's going to be this year. That's just my gut. I know you're not as high on them as I am.
4: No, I am.
5: I agree. SEC, right?
4: I think they're the best team, and I think they have the key positions. Experienced coach, quarterback, left tackle, pass rusher, superstar wide receiver. You can argue they have the best in the entire SEC at all of those.
5: Yeah.
4: And they get Ohio State at home, which is their toughest opponent. Tomorrow's headlines today. We've talked South, now Midwest. The headline for the Big Ten. The best conference last couple of years. The Big Ten winner this year.
5: Yeah. Now, the Big Ten's loaded. I mean, I'm not as bullish on Indiana as everyone else is. Obviously, we love the coach. I don't think they can repeat. However, I do have a bit of a curveball for you in the Big Ten, Colin. The headline for the Big Ten winner this season will be Just Duck It. Running Big Ten, it's got to be the shoes. I'm going with the Oregon Ducks. I know everybody loves Ohio State. They came in number one on the AP poll that came out. There is some love for, you know, Michigan. Keep an eye on Penn State. I think it's got to be Oregon. As one of the producers here, big Oregon guy notes, Oregon was banged up in that college football playoff, and Dante Moore had to shoulder a larger load than expected.
4: Yeah, their receivers were hurt a lot last year.
5: Running backs as well. They do lose, obviously, Kenyon Sadiq, the great tight end, but this is a terrific roster. I don't want to bash Dante Moore. I loved him most of last season, but again, you look at those high leverage games, and I didn't see greatness. And maybe that's too much to expect from a young guy. Obviously, the Indiana game was putrid. But I didn't think he was great against Texas Tech. I think it was Texas Tech, right, in the playoffs?
4: Yeah, yeah.
5: I don't know. I like Dante Moore. I really like Oregon, and I think they win the Big Ten.
4: Okay, now let's get into that Miami-Notre Dame discussion. Tomorrow's headlines today. What's the headline for the ACC winner this year? Notre Dame's got a favorable schedule.
5: Well, yeah. I'm looking far and wide. I don't see Clemson anywhere. Kyle, you see Clemson anywhere? It's a down times for Dabo Sweeney. We're not even talking Bill Belichick. Remember this time last year? They were like the toast of the ACC. The headline for the ACC winner this season will be vowel movement. Can't spell Final Four without the U. I'm going with Miami to win the ACC. Not going out on a limb here at all. Miami's very good. You bring in the transfer quarterback. You've got an elite coach.
4: Great.
5: Really
4: receiver.
5: Talented skill position players.
4: Oh, yeah, their receivers are – they got two stars at receiver.
5: I mean, yeah, this is a really good Miami team, and they were peaking at the right time last year. I did bash them plenty for the loss to, I think it was Louisville, SMU.
4: Yeah.
5: They underwhelmed at times, and Cristobal Ball has been – it criticized, shall we say, Chris Felica and company here at this network have talked. Listen, Cristobal, in big moments has kind of come up small. And I think maybe he overcame that with the big run last year. So I will go with Miami winning the ACC.
4: That's those two teams. I think Notre Dame's playing for the national championship. Right now, I have them playing Miami. I can have the right to be change my mind. Finally, tomorrow's headlines today. Let's talk national championship. Hey, listen, we got – you got to be in the top five over the last, like I think it's like the last 12 or 15 years. You got to be in the top five to win it. So where are you?
5: Yeah, well, listen, this is a tough one. You know I love this coach a lot. I think this quarterback could sneak in and be the number two pick. I have some good Notre Dame connections. The headline for the national championship this season, touchdown cheeses, golden domes, goldener memories. Yeah. I got Notre Dame winning the national championship.
4: Yeah, I think I do too.
5: Marcus Freeman is, I think, one of the best young coaches in the sport. Forget about just college football. I think he's fantastic. I love the quarterback a lot. I think Carr could emerge as a legit number one overall guy. Obviously, losing the backfield is very difficult.
4: Yes.
5: But this is a favorable Notre Dame schedule. Okay, we know it's the Miami game is going to be big, and we know the BYU game is going to be big. BYU, by the way, is pretty damn good this year. So I think Notre Dame is going to get to the playoff this year, and I like the cut of Marcus Freeman's jib. Everything he says, I think, is on point. Now the question becomes, Colin, if he wins the Natty, Carr is as excellent as we think he is, goes to the pros. I mean, is Freeman going to be like, hey, you know what? Tampa Bay Bucks are drafting two, and I could go there and draft my guy Carr. Do I go to the NFL?
4: I don't know. I think he likes Notre Dame. Notre Dame has the best corner in college football, the best safety, maybe the best linebacker. This team is, I mean, Miami's the only team on that schedule I look at and think they can get into the 20s. I mean, Notre Dame is going to lock people down. They are really – now, again, they've lost great running backs last year, so they're not going to be as good in the run game, but their defense will be better, so and their schedule is incredibly –
5: I am curious. Are you one of these guys who thinks the sport is better when Notre Dame is kind of on top?
4: Absolutely. Absolutely. Notre Dame's big. It feels – this whole thing about – I like the quirkiness of – college football still has quirky. But it was getting too quirky and too weird and too many lousy, weird bowl games. And, everybody's doing it their way, conference to conference. I like Notre Dame kind of being a half member of the ACC.
5: Like the new generation of young sports fans, they haven't seen Notre Dame be that dominant. They're used to the SEC for what was the SEC, like a 10, 15-year run?
4: No, a 20-year run.
5: Maybe a 20. Yeah, I mean, Notre Dame, it just hasn't been great. So it's older guys like us. I mean, I grew up watching Notre Dame late 80s, 90s when they were everything, man. Rocket Ishmael, Saturday Notre Dame was national. It was the show.
4: there are five or six programs, and Notre Dame's at the top of the list, that the sport just feels bigger. And I remember when the NIL and the transfer portal came out, and there were a lot of people. This was not

0: an infrequent opinion. There were a lot of people say, I'll never watch. You're going to pay the players. I'll never watch college football. You seen the ratings? You seen the merch? You see it? Come on. And people, you know, the Kaepernick thing, I'll never watch the NFL again. That doesn't matter if they, like, people, you know, people need to vent, and they go to platforms to vent. College football is undoubtedly better. Players are older. They stay in college longer. Quarterbacks stay in. The quarterback play is better. The coaches make more. They stay in college. I think the quarterback play, the coaching's better. I'm watching Indiana last year. They were in six incredible games. I don't remember a national champ, maybe LSU with Joe Burrow, that was in like six games that all felt like they could lose, they could win. So the sport's in a great place.
1: The only loser kind of is these high school seniors who are really good, but they're not, you know, a top 150 recruit. And guess what? If I could have a 22-year-old transfer, I would take that over an 18-year-old. So a lot of the freshmen who aren't elite five-star guys, they've got to go and start at UAB for a year, get good, get the reps, and then move up. And then you're talking about transferring all the time, which isn't awesome, because none of these schools want to take on a huge freshman class.
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11: Three more games tonight as week two of the NFL preseason continues. The 49ers buried the Chargers and the Raiders rallied to beat the Texans last night. Raiders coach Clint Kubiak after the game says he's yet to decide whether veteran Kirk Cousins or number one pick Fernando Mendoza will be his week one starting quarterback. Cousins rested while Mendoza played the first half last night. An injury at Detroit Lions, Cam tight end Sam Laporta is questionable for week one now after a hip injury. Last night's baseball included the Yankees 6-1 win over the Orioles. The Yanks starting to surge. Four straight wins, including a sweep in Baltimore, manager Aaron Boone.
12: Obviously, in Toronto and coming here, playing a hot team right now, and really putting together a good series. So, great way to finish a road trip. Quick turnaround to get ready for the Jays again tomorrow, though.
11: The Yankees lead the AL wildcard race and are four back of the Rays in the Keys. And Rory McIlroy headlines five golfers tied for the lead, headed to round two of the BMW Championship, the second leg of the FedEx Cup playoffs. I'm at 4.5 FM.
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0: We know what Mendoza is, so the Raiders so far are doing non-Raider things. And I've got to tell you, this Raiders organization has been closer to Cleveland than the Chiefs, but I like everything they've done with Mendoza.
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0: Okay, here we go. All right, we're going to have a lively third hour Lincoln Riley in 40 minutes. So fired up. Sam Warren, Raiders beat writer for The Athletic. By the way, he used to work at the Houston Chronicle, so he covers the Raiders, used to cover the Texans. I thought that was fun last night. It wasn't awful. It wasn't pretty for Fernando Mendoza. 8-15. Should have been 10-15. Drop pass or two. We know the Texans weren't playing all their starters, but they still have an elite defense, and it showed early last night in Houston. So last night, Fernando, this is what he's going to look like. 8-15, should have been 10-15, a couple of drops, a pick six. But the Texans in the last 3 years are one of only five teams in the NFL with 10-plus wins. Rams, Josh Allen and the Bills, Eagles, Texans. So the Raiders in 2 years, they're not there yet, are hoping to be Houston. Because remember, it wasn't long ago that Houston was a laughingstock. From 2020 to 2022, 3 years, the Texans won 11 games, 4-4-3. Okay, then they hired a really sharp coach. You're looking at him, D'Amico Ryans, brilliant guy from San Francisco. Then they draft C.J. Stroud, who had a very good rookie year. The GM came from New England, Nick Caserio, who got there before by a year or two to fill out the roster. And just like John Spytek, the Raiders GM, he got there before Clint Kubiak and Mendoza start filling out the roster. We liked the draft last year for the Raiders. So to me, I look at the Raiders and Houston's your blueprint. Well,

0: One of the things that's great about the NFL, forget the 55-man roster, forget everybody in the front office, forget the scout team, forget the backups. If you hit on three people, even as a lousy franchise, general manager, head coach, and quarterback, it solves a lot of problems. They did it in Chicago. Ryan Poles, Ben Johnson, Caleb. It's still one of the poorest ownership groups. Their defense isn't great, but last year they come within a play. They beat Green Bay in the playoffs, come within a play of beating the Rams. So I look, for the first time in forever, I look at the Raiders and think, I think they got the guys. Yes, he had a pick six. Brady had one in the Super Bowl. It's the second of his career. It's the preseason. Houston schemes and depth and talent. Defensively, they made Matt Stafford struggle last year. They made everybody struggle last year. Even their backups are good. They've got a lot of depth. So I don't take anything from the pick six. I don't take anything from the Raiders coming back to win. I told you I love Mike Washington, the fourth round running back the Raiders got from Arkansas. I thought he had a good night. But, I mean, Mendoza's 8 for 15. Benson, the rookie, Malik Benson, the six-round guy, dropped a ball, had another ball poked out. He could have gone 10 for 15. He was hurried six times. He was sacked once. Yeah, that's what it's going to look like when you face the Houston Texans. And, by the way, the Texans, who were awful for three straight years very recently, are now a formidable annual playoff team and have made Mahomes sweat and Stafford sweat all through the course of the last several years. So I look at the Raiders now for the first time in forever. I like the coach. I love the GM. I like the quarterback. They've got some weapons. They're starting last couple of years to draft really interesting players. And here was Mendoza on his second game of action in the NFL.
1: I came away that there's a lot of more learning to do, and that although that maybe you had a lot of success at another level, that this level is a whole step further, and that the margins are so small, and that, you know, one tiny mistake can lead to catastrophe. So I want to make sure that best serve my teammates and get better from these experiences.
0: Well, he's the Raiders beat writer for The Athletic, formerly covered the Houston Chronicle, played some high school and college football. He's from Syracuse. Sam Warren is now joining us. He's with the Raiders every day. Okay, again, there was a drop pass. Another one poked out. He could have been 10 for 15. I mean, I see size, obsession, commitment, velocity. I like what I see. You get to see every day all the snaps. What did you make of his performance last night?
2: Yeah, I think you take more away from the good things that you saw than maybe that pick six. I think we saw some really good stuff from him earlier on that drive. He threw in rhythm to Jalen Naylor on a really impressive throw over the middle. I think there was some miscommunication on that pick six with Mike Washington, and that comes with two rookies working together. So there are definitely some things that the Raiders want to clean up with Fernando. But I think it's just all about establishing consistency. And talking with Clint Kubiak earlier today, they really just want to get him more reps in the preseason, and that consistency will come with more reps. So there's mistakes that are going to happen for a rookie quarterback like Fernando Mendoza, but there's a lot of positives to be taking away from the game, not just harping down on that pick six.
0: It would seem to me, I said I felt bad for Mendoza because the one game on the schedule, I love the Raiders, is the opener at home against Miami, which is probably the weakest roster. They're going to be starting like nine rookies. I would guess Cousins is the starter. Is it privately penciled in right now?
2: Yeah, I think all signs are pointing to that. Clint Kubiak said after the first preseason game that it's Kirk's job to lose. So he obviously didn't play in the game yesterday, so he really didn't do anything to lose the job. And I think that it's been really the plan all along that the Raiders want to take a slow approach with Fernando, let a veteran go out there and operate Clint Kubiak's system, let Fernando learn from the bench. And so far, things have been looking good with that plan.
0: So Clint Kubiak, again, Mike McDonald, JSN, Witherspoon, Darnold, Walker, you know, are the Seahawks. We knew Kubiak's good, but we didn't spend a lot of attention, you know, paying attention to him. We were watching Darnold in the offense and the defense. What's Kubiak's vibe like? He looks kind of intense to me.
2: Yeah, he's all ball. That's what we've learned from the from the players, from the coaching. He's really open to holding everybody accountable. That's what we've heard from all the players.

0: whether it's, you know, we've seen that even in practices with them holding Max Crosby and Kirk Cousins out of that practice after they got into that little bit of a skirmish. So he's really bringing order to a Raiders team that really hasn't had much in recent years, and I think that's a really positive thing for this franchise.
1: Yeah, the I always think it's weird. You want your quarterback to be your team leader, but he's not going to start. So, you know, at least when Caleb Williams or Drake May came to their teams, they were the guy. So Fernando may be the guy eventually, but he's not the guy now. Does it? Do you think it kind of hampers or stems some of his leadership capabilities, or do you feel like when Fernando's taking snaps, it's his team?
0: Oh, yeah. No, it's definitely Fernando's team when he's out there taking snaps. I don't think there's any worries about his leadership capabilities. Even talking to some Texans players after the practice or the joint practice on Tuesday, you know, they were talking about how impressive his energy is on the field going up against him, seeing that the passion that he plays with, seeing how he cheers on his offensive line, his players when they make mistakes. So I think his leadership is not to be questioned at all, and I don't think having Kirk Cousins ahead of him at this point is really doing anything to hamper that.
1: So, I mean, listen, they have Colton Miller at left tackle. Linderbaum, I believe, was the single best acquisition in the free agency period. Linderbaum's just a stud. They get the kid out of Oregon now who will play one of the guard spots. Their right tackle is in-house, Maryland, if I recall. So I kind of look at that offensive line, which last year was kind of a mess. So far in camp, now, first of all, going up against the Texans' defensive front is just a nightmare. How did they do for the stuff that I didn't see and my audience didn't see? That's arguably as good as any defensive front. I mean, it's elite guys. How has the Raiders' O-line been in these joint practices with the Texans?
0: Yeah, it was tough sledding on Tuesday. I think we all expected that going in. This Raiders offensive line is still in flux. They haven't really named starters at positions just yet. And when you're going up against Danielle Hunter and Will Anderson Jr. on both sides, and then not even to talk about guys like Sheldon Rankins on the interior, even backup guys like Logan Hall were picking up some sacks and things like that. So that's a tough challenge for this offensive line. The Raiders knew that going in. And I think there's going to be some issues for the offensive line. I think they're going to improve. They're relying a lot on Rick Dennison, this veteran offensive line coach, to come in and kind of raise the ships a little bit. But I think it's going to be the Raiders having to adapt to some of their weak points in working with Clint Kubiak's offense to ensure that they're getting the ball out. They're making up for some of their deficiencies.
1: Max Crosby was traded, then it's rescinded. I think he may be my favorite player in the league. I love his story. I like the way he communicates. I love how hard he plays. He feels like a Raider. He feels like an old school Jack Tatum, Phil Villapiano. I mean, he just feels like a Madden Raider, right? God, I would hate to see him get moved when the team gets good. Mm-hmm. Do you think at the trade deadline, let's say trade deadline, they're 2-6 or, you know, something deep, or do you think Spytek's like, you'd have to give him such a haul?
0: Yeah, it'll be interesting to see, because obviously the reason for Max getting traded in the offseason was some concerns about, you know, where the team was headed. But he comes back, and now he's excited about all the moves that they've made. He's excited about Fernando. It seems like he's happy to be back being a Raider, and he said that he wants to be a career Raider. But if they do get out on a, you know, on a slow start, we'll see if he stays happy. I think it'll be interesting. He's going to be the most sought-after piece on the market as long as he continues to play like we've seen him play in practice. We really haven't seen him be hindered by his knee or anything like that at all. So I think it'll be interesting to see what kind of offers come in for him. If they get, I doubt they're going to get a similar package to what they got from the Ravens. Yeah. But if there's something that the Raiders deem viable to pick up a veteran guy that maybe doesn't meet their timeline right now, I wouldn't be surprised to see him, you know, go out there and get moved.
1: Finally, Sam Warren covers the Raiders, formerly Houston Chronicle. So let's wrap it up with this. I like C.J. Stroud. He's regressed. Mm-hmm. Kind of trying too hard to make plays. He doesn't need to with that defense. This is a big year. Do you think he eventually gets the big contract, the extension?
0: Yeah, so they picked up his fifth-year option, so now they've got 2 years to evaluate him. But, yeah, that's the big thing about this Texans team. Like, last year, that was a Super Bowl-capable

0: defense. They go out there to New England and things just look bad from the start. So it's going to be really on this offense to, you know, just look serviceable and keep up for the Texans defense, because it from viewing them in joint practice and then viewing even their backups in the preseason game last night, it looks like they're just as potent as I saw the past two seasons. But I think it'll be big for CJ. I think it's going to be better for him this year going into year two with Nick Haley. And I think everything that I heard in Houston this week is that things are gelling better, but it's definitely a big year, and I think a lot rests on his shoulders going into this season.
1: He had some just aesthetically just some ugly interceptions in key spots. Sam Warren, congrats on your success, and thanks for coming on the show, giving us a Raider update.
0: Thanks so much, Colin. Appreciate it.
1: Yep, from The Athletic. Yeah, it's I said this yesterday. If you go back 6 years, I'm not going to count this past draft. If you go back half a decade, five drafts, not counting this past one, too early to make calls. There's been 57 total quarterbacks drafted. There are six that I think you would call like franchise quarterbacks. Like, you're not making calls on them. One of them, C.J. Stroud. And half of you don't like him. Like, it's be very careful about, Herbert's overrated. I don't know if I like Bo Nix. He wins a lot of games, and he's really good in the fourth quarter. Like, be very careful. It is hard. Think about all the rules now are offense, right? Everything favors the offense. There's never been more 7-on-7 camps and personal quarterback coaching. There's never been more sharp offensive coaches, and yet 6 of 57 quarterbacks. Here they are. Caleb, Drake May, Bo Nix, C.J. Stroud, Brock Purdy, and Trevor Lawrence. And you were all doubting Lawrence until he got the coach. So it's. I think C.J. Stroud, I thought his first drive last night in the game was exceptional. I like that little rollout play. Defense comes up. He dumps it off to the tight end. 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
10: 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Lincoln Riley, before the end of the show, yeah, they came out. The Athletic interviewed scouts, showed their list. Scouts, executives, GMs of the 25 best players under 25. And I thought, I'm not blaming the Athletic or the writer, obviously, but some of these picks are crazy. Like, they have Trent McDuffie at number 5. I like Trent a lot. Would any GM, I mean, I don't know. Quinyon Mitchell didn't have a great year last year. But, you know, I'm looking at Sauce Gardner, Derek Stingley. I mean, Devin Witherspoon as the 16th best player under 25. I mean, I just don't get it. JSN was offensive player of the year, wasn't he? His 15th? I mean, if you were a GM, and I like Trent McDuffie, he's worth a first round pick. I'm not saying that. My list would be, number one would be Will Anderson. I don't think. Edge rusher, can't block him. He's been unbelievable since day one in the NFL. I'd put JSN 2, Penei Sewell 3, Devin Witherspoon 4, Puka, you could put him higher, but he's been banged up and off-field stuff. Drake May, Jalen Carter, you could put higher, but off-field stuff, been banged up, only played 11 games. Bijan Robinson, Brock Bowers could be higher again, missed games. Jahmyr Gibbs, Caleb Williams, Derek Stingley Jr. It's an insane list. Probably Kyle Hamilton, probably be 13. J-Mac with the news.
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12: We got some more Cleveland Browns coverage straight out of the Factory of Sadness, Colin. What a quarterback controversy. It's Deshaun Watson versus Shedeur Sanders and Todd Monken, who still has not named a starter, really said some curious stuff after joint practices with the Buffalo Bills. That's another NFL team, obviously, the Buffalo Bills. Listen to what Monken said, Colin. This is crazy.
13: There were some mistakes there, but we made some plays. I mean, didn't you want to, like, over the course of whatever amount of snaps, you wanted to see us be able to run it. We hit a few balls down the field. We hit some short third downs. So you wanted to see it all. I may feel differently in 2 or 3 hours, but as of right now, I left the field going, okay, we got some things, got some guys to work with.
10: Yeah, I went and watched them against the Bears. I went to Soldier Field, and Concepcion's going to be great. Boston, the receiver out of Washington, is going to be a really good player. Big, strong hands. Fanoe, the right tackle, I think is a real player. He wasn't great against the Bears, but I think he's a really good player. They have drafted very well. They got a safety out of Toledo. He'll, if not start, he'll be in nickel packages. I think they've got 10, and now Jared Verse. I think they've got 10. They have an offensive coach. They have 10 young first and second year players that are all going to be nice players. Now they have multiple first round picks next year. Jared Verse trade helps. I mean, they've got draft capital, young talent. I mean, the Deshaun Watson contract's not great, but it doesn't feel as dubious because they've hit on so many draft picks. It's like Denver. Denver hit on so many draft picks in Sean Payton in the year before that you can get out of that quarterback ugly, you know, dead cap money situation, and that's what it feels like with Deshaun. But it doesn't feel like it's getting in the way because the first five draft picks this year, all of them look like they could potentially start within a year.
12: So I like the optimism. What I don't like is when your coach comes out after practicing with the Bills and says, it looked like we belonged on the field with them. It's like, dude, you're an NFL coach. You guys are both NFL teams. Monken, Colin, I mean, going from Stefanski to Monken is a significant
10: downgrade.
12: Well,
10: we don't know that, first of all. What he said is, listen, we're a young team. They're a Super Bowl co-favorite. We look like you're overreacting. We look like we can be on the field with them. Not only is Cleveland not great, they're a bunch of kids. They're going to have four rookies start. They're going to have like 8 second-year guys start. They don't even know who their quarterback is.
12: Right. Yeah.
10: So he's just saying, well, that team's a Super Bowl team. Now, that team's one bad call from playing in the conference championship. That team has the best quarterback in the league. I kind of felt like we deserve to be on the field with him.
12: I like your optimism. I certainly do. Monken. Oof. Oh, dear. All right, let's go to the next up, Colin, and that's your guy, Sam Darnold. Really positive story here, as I was too negative on the Browns. But your boy, slinging Sammy Darnold, finally got his number retired by San Clemente High School. He's now in the school's Hall of Fame. Darnold's number 18 will no longer be available for the Tritons. They have a home opener tonight. Now, I don't know how Lane Kiffin would feel about this or Jaden Daniels with this LSU situation, but I'm happy to see Sam Darnold get his number retired. By the way, decent senior year. He had 39 touchdown passes, 13 rushing touchdowns, and then, of course, went to USC.
10: He had 52 touchdowns his last year.
12: In his senior year, and a total of about 3,700 yards of offense, passing and rushing.
10: Slinging Sammy D.
12: Yeah.
10: Is that great?
12: Yeah, that's a really good story. You know,
10: Can I tell you my Darnold story? So I went to USC practice. It was the first week of practice. And they had recruited a five-star quarterback. I think Sam was more of a four-star quarterback. Or three or four. I don't remember what it was. But they had another quarterback there. And I don't remember the timing on this, but I think somewhere in the next 6 months, the other quarterback transferred out of the program. Because I literally went to Sark. And I said, because I went to watch the five-star quarterback. I don't know where he went. And I went to Sark. I said, who's that guy? And he goes, he kind of looked at me and smiled. He said, he's pretty good, isn't he? No, was it Clay Helton or was it Sark? No, I forget. It was Clay Helton or was Sark. It was Darnold's first year. He'd been at practice for a week. Mm-hmm. I think Sark was the coach. Clay Helton was the coordinator. And I think it was Sark I went to. But I remember exactly in the practice field, I was looking to my right, and I had a card, and I'm sitting there in the roped-off area. And I went up, and I'm like, well, that guy looks better than that guy. And he just smiled.
12: Yeah. You got an eye for talent, man.
10: I don't think there's any question about that after I saw that egregiously awful Scouts athletic
12: list. I did see Darnold has a new nickname. I don't know if you saw this. They're calling him, because, you know, he rode a great defense to a Super Bowl, they're calling him Deluxe Dilfer, as in Trent Dilfer.
10: Oh, give me
12: Darnold the Deluxe Dilfer.
10: Who's giving him that nickname?
12: I'm not telling. All right, Colin, let's go to the final story, and that is this weekend's big race in Washington, D.C. It's it's on Fox Sunday, the Freedom 250, a cool and unique event. A 250-mile race with a 1.7-mile track through the streets of D.C. The track starts and finishes in front of the U.S. Capitol. Drivers cut in front of the monument. You go past the Smithsonian. You can watch practice tomorrow on FS1, and then the race is Sunday starting at 11:30 a.m. Eastern.
10: General admission tickets are free, by the way, and they got 290,000 requests for tickets.
12: I grew up in the D.C. area. There's a lot of humans there. And going to D.C. in August is a little warm, but it should be a good event.
10: Freedom 250.
12: There it is.
10: J-Mac with the news.
11: Well, that's the news.
14: And thanks for stopping by.
11: The Herd Lie News.
10: I was saying earlier, I like to be optimistic with my NFL picks. I don't like to be a downer because, first of all, I don't know. I've been pretty good over the years. The last 4 years in a row, I have picked a team that will double their win total. Doesn't mean they're going to go to the playoffs. My double the win total team is going to be the New York Giants. They had four wins, wasn't it? I think they're an 8-9-10 win team, especially if Andrew Thomas, left tackle, Scadaboo can stay healthy, Jackson Dart can stay healthy. But I will give you my four under teams. Being a little negative, but my four under teams, I would say the Ravens, again, the offensive line by PFF is rated going into the season 24th. They lost Tyler Linderbaum to the Raiders, and the guy that filled in for him, he tore up his knee. So he's going to be out till at least November. So the O-line's a bit of a mess. First-time coach, first-time play caller. Kansas City's first seven games are really tough. The division's better. I mean, I think the Raiders could split with all the teams in that division. And again, the star player's getting old. Josh Simmons, the left tackle, liked him at Ohio State, but he got hurt. Liked him with Kansas City, but he didn't play a bunch. So can he stay healthy? Green Bay, I think they're going to go 9-8. I like him, but no Micah Parsons until October, and they were bad defensively without him. And it should be duly noted they lost Jeff Hafley, their defensive coordinator, who clearly made an impact the minute he arrived in Green Bay. Rashawn Gary also gone. And they lost a couple of their talented receivers. And the Jets, I think, will be the worst team in football. I mean, what do you want me to say? I mean, Geno Smith and Aaron Glenn doesn't exactly scream ascension. So I think I honestly feel like it doesn't happen very often, but I would put money on this. I think the Jets will end up with a number one pick. Arizona will end up with a number two pick. That's where I'll stop. That I feel good about. Now, everybody's going to say Cleveland, and you may be right, but I think they have too much talent not to win games. Now, are they going to be terrible at quarterback. It's
12: wait, Colin. I think you're missing one badly. Have you seen the Dolphins?
10: Oh, you're right. You're right. Okay.
12: I mean, they are going to be horrific, and so frankly, I'm nervous that they're going to be worse than the Jets.
10: I think they have a better quarterback than both the Jets and Arizona.
12: Well, Malik Willis, he's a one man show. They don't have Tyreek Hill. They don't have Waddle. Like, boxers are going to load up against Achane. And Malik Willis, well, by the way, didn't throw the ball down the field a ton with the Packers. He had like 120 throws in 4 years or something ridiculously low number. The Dolphins are aggressively courting Arch Manning.
10: I think more than any year in recent memory, Jets, Arizona, Miami. Jets actually have players. They just don't have the coach or the quarterback. Jets, Arizona, Miami, more than any teams in my recent memory, are almost guaranteed. I mean, Miami's bad. And they got to play the Bills twice and the Patriots twice. Their schedule is pretty tough. Arizona has to play the Seahawks twice, the Niners twice,
12: the
10: Rams twice. And, you know, I mean.
12: But wait, hold on. Arizona has Jeremiah Love, who's a stud.
10: He's hurt.
12: Trey McBride, a superstar tight end. Michael Wilson, Marvin Harrison, Jr. Like, they are loaded at the skill position players. Jacoby Brissett is just going to sling it. And they're going to put up some points. They're an over team, Colin.
10: They also lost an offensive coordinator everybody likes. Jeremiah Love's hurt. Their O-line's mediocre. All their draft picks, their top three or four draft picks got hurt. So the Diamondbacks aren't bad. The Cardinals are going to be bad. So Jets, Arizona, Miami. And I'll die on this hill. I think Shedeur Sanders starting could win five games. He's not winning nine. He's not winning 12. Could he win 4 to 5 games? Look at their schedule. Look at Cleveland's schedule. Absolutely believe it. Lincoln Riley's around the corner. Big year in the Big Ten next. 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
11: Ladies and gentlemen, this is The Odd Couple with Rob Parker and Kelvin Washington.
17: 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But they couldn't do it. And don't tell me, oh, well, because of the contract. 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We saw Russell Wilson got jettisoned out of Denver. 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

0: is based on his college career. If you give him average talent and average coaching, he's 500. That's what he was at Cal. If you give him elite coaching and good talent, he'll go 16-0. Okay, I'm joking. He's not going to do that in the NFL. But if you give him great coaching, and coaching may be more important to him because he's such a cerebral kid than talent. That was the key to Brady. He needed the coaching. The talent, he could elevate. So the Raiders so far are doing non-Raider things. And I've got to tell you, this Raiders organization has been closer to Cleveland than the Chiefs over the last 20 years. But I like everything they've done with Mendoza. Yes, the division's tough. It doesn't matter. The Seahawks won the Super Bowl in arguably the toughest division. That stuff's overrated. This is not college football.
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2: The Deshaun Watson side of things, his focus as they get ready to play and get ready to perform and ready for the regular season and get ready for these preseason games, but also he was asked about the reaction he expects to get from fans in Cleveland when he does play at home again.
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4: I don't care.
2: 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Screw you. I'm getting paid. And that's the approach I'm going to take.
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1: Two pros, LeVar Arrington, Brady Quinn, and a cup of Joe, Jonas Knox. 6 a.m. Eastern, 3 a.m. Pacific on Fox Sports Radio. 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
0: 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Well, he's the only coach all time to get three different quarterbacks to win the Heisman, and currently in the NFL, Baker, Kyler, Hurts, Caleb Rattler, 337 regular season games, and have made nearly $450 million. You may want to consider going to USC if you're a quarterback, and Lincoln Riley's got a new office. You know, I don't get jealous very much, but my office is a glorified closet. I don't even have a hanger. Good Lord. Do you have your own, what do you got there? Do you have your own coffee machine? Well, what? Give me a perk in your office. What's it? That's big looking.
12: We got the whole thing. Probably a view of downtown LA is definitely one of the perks, but it's, we moved into the Bloom Center, just a couple weeks ago. It's radically changed our daily operations, everything in our football, program. The facility is unbelievable.
0: By the way, in the NIL era, do kids still care about the facility? Does that still matter in recruiting?
12: Of course they do. Of course they do. It's still, I think especially nowadays with recovery and how important that's become as technology and all that have gotten so much better. But recovery, the way you train these guys, the way you prepare them, certainly still matters. I don't know if all the, you know, there was a period there where I think there was a lot of fluff in facilities to catch people's eye. Sure. I don't know if that matters as much, but certainly the things that functionally are going to help them become a better player or stay healthy really matter. And those are the areas we focused on with our new one here.
0: I told you, I watched Jaden Mayava play at UNLV. I watched him. I used to live in Vegas, so at UNLV games I'll watch. And I thought he was wildly talented, but erratic. Didn't really play in structure a ton. And so when you offered him, I was like, I don't know, that's a lot of work. That's going to be it. And then after the first year, I'm like, I don't know. And then I watched him last year, and I'm like, oh, that's a first round quarterback. That's a top 15 quarterback. So that tells me, A, he takes to coaching. So he's an interesting player, Lincoln, because he's really athletic. He's got quite an arm. He's got touch. He's got an arm. And you've had Kyler, same thing, Hurts. What is the – Andy Reid's got Mahomes. What is the fine line on let him play, but I need him in structure and run the play because he can do stuff off script I don't think a lot of quarterbacks can do.
12: Correct. And I think, you know, relative to his time at UNLV, that's what we identified that we liked was there was a playmaking flair about this guy. He was not afraid to push the ball down the field, and we thought he had a really talented arm. And so I think our thoughts were if we can give him some structure, if we can increase his football knowledge, if we can just kind of mold that a little bit, that we could have, you know, a really, really good player. And, you know, those have been around him. He's such a humble kid. He's such a hardworking kid. So because of that, he's been so really pretty easy to coach. And he's just, you can see like everything each year he's growing, he's learning, he's becoming more confident. He's getting a better feel when to play in structure and when to kind of let those creative talents take over. And yeah, he obviously played a really high level for us last year, and I feel like he's really improved and set to play even better this year.
0: Yeah, now it's interesting because I watched every one of your games. I was at a couple live, and between Jacoby Lane and Lemon, I mean, it's just different body types. And those are elite wide receivers. USC's done very well in wide receivers. And now they're gone. Now you have Mosley, who I watched in high school, who is an insane talent. You have a five-star freshman tight end. Do you worry that, boy, we are young at wide receiver, and that's a lot of offense? I mean, that Lemon on third down was virtually uncoverable. How do you replace that?
12: We definitely have less proven guys. There's no doubt about it, but our – you know, I'll be disappointed if we're not just as, if not more productive there this year. I mean, again, having, and it helps a lot, obviously, having the quarterback in his third year now. I think the running backs and the offensive line back that we return and the experience and talent there. And we have a lot of talent at wideout. There's a lot of people that don't know these guys' names, but I think they'll learn them pretty quick. We got a really good group. They've got to learn on the fly, and these guys have got to go prove it on Saturdays. But I expect us to not take any step back whatsoever at that position.
0: So I think it's your best offensive line. In fact, I think it's the best offensive line since Pete's second or third last offensive line. I also think you have two running backs, which you really haven't had, like two guys who are both could be a number one back on virtually every other team. And really, people see you as a guy that uses sets and motion. You like to run the football. That's what you really like to do a lot. It's very McVay Shanahan, where people think of you as this creative, and it's like, no, he likes to run the ball a lot. So I like that part of it. And I've said this before, smart takes leads in college and pro football. Tough finishes them. And the criticism, I would say, if somebody said, well, what about Lincoln, do you question? I'd say, they don't close as well as I want on the road. Is this the team, because of the, I would say, the composition now of your offense, depth, is this the team that can close? Because I think you would question that. There was an inability to like, okay, we got a lead, we need an 8-play, 6-minute drive, close it out on the road. Is this the team that can do that?
12: No question. I mean, if you look back, that's what we were really elite at, you know, at Oklahoma, you know, was we were able to do that consistently. And I think with all the good things we've done offensively and even just as a team, that's our biggest challenge, right? The Coliseum, I think home field advantage is really back in a big way. We played really well at home last year, ran the table. But to go in and win tough road games in college football, that's the toughest thing. That's tougher than winning championship games, neutral site games, playoff games. The toughest thing to do is go win on the road against somebody that's really good. And to do that, you're right, having that physical edge, being able to close games out offensively and defensively is everything. And that's the biggest step we have to take as a program right now. And so everything we've done, the way we've recruited, the what we've retained, the way we've developed, the attention on the offensive and defensive lines, as those have just gotten better and better here each year, are gearing us up to do that. And this team is certainly capable, and that's probably ultimately what will define this team. If we're able to do that, then we're going to be pretty tough to beat.
0: So let's talk Big Ten football. So when people, I mean, Oregon's, if I had to bet today, I think Oregon could win the conference. Ohio State's favored. You guys are in the top 15. There's a bunch of teams that are good. Your schedule's rough. You got to go to Indiana. There's Ohio State. There's Oregon. There's Washington. Penn State could be the most underrated team in the country. They got a good quarterback who's had several years Iowa State starting. So it's a really hard conference. And, we're looking at the schedule right here. How do you, with all those young players, how do you want this team to look? Like, are there things you're going to go in and say, okay, We're not going to be the same team against Fresno State as we are against Indiana, right? There are certain things. Is there one thing early in the season you're like, hey, we're not going to be great yet at this? Is there a concern in the coach? You lost your center, but you can move Tobias Raymond over if you want. You have some depth in your O-line. Is there something you look at and think, week two, we're not going to be great at it. Week nine, we need to be and could be.
12: Yeah, I would say, I think two things. I would say, one, how our depth comes together, because this is certainly the deepest roster that we've had since we've been at SC across the board, both sides of the ball. And I think figuring out that, our rotations, how that's going to fit, getting these young guys in sync with our older players, because we do have a really good freshman class, as you mentioned, but also, you know, the number of returning starters that we have is as good as it's been in a long time, and one of the top teams in the country that way as well. So I think how we mesh well together will be important. And then, you know, we brought in a new special teams coordinator, obviously brought in a new defensive coordinator in Coach Patterson, and how we take to the newness of that, combined with how many young guys we have in our program. I would expect that early on we'll feel that a little bit, and that's something that's going to have to improve throughout the year, no matter what the early games, how they go, no matter what the score is. Like, that's going to have to climb throughout the year. And then I'd say the last thing is, you know, being able to rely on that depth at the end of the season. You know, in the last couple of years, we haven't quite been the same team at the very end of the year.
0: That's right.
12: That maybe we were in the middle. And some of the depth and injuries, and you could say luck or whatever, it's college football. That's part of what happens. We didn't build it to be lucky. We built it to where if we had those injuries that we can keep going and we can keep winning and be ready at the end of the season no matter what. And this team, we got that opportunity to do it, but we got to develop and use our depth really well early so that we're ready in the end when those games come.
0: So Caleb Williams was the first NIL star. I don't know what Jaden Maiava is making. I'd say it's some pretty good lettuce. Now that you've seen the NIL for years, you know, you're the first USC coach that players have been paid, right? Like, so how's that working now? Because in the NFL, everybody gets paid. In college, there can be disparities. Tell me what 22-year-olds are like now in that locker room. Do you worry about it? Is it easier? What have you learned with the NIL?
12: You know, it's gotten better. I mean, number one, it's just not – I mean, the world is more accepting of it now. I just think for a while people did not want to accept the fact that college guys are getting paid. I think, too, it's not perfect yet, but there is so much more structure and organization to it than there was when it began, when there was zero, that it's at least you have a sense of the system and how it works, right? Could it get better? Does it need to continue to improve and get tweaked? Probably so, but at least everybody has an idea of what it is. And right. I think that has provided a lot more clarity. And I think that's helped staffs. I think that's helped players. You know, and then I think you're getting more used to dealing with it in the locker room, right? Like, it's a thing now. It's something that you know. It's kind of like in the NFL. You know that you have to be aware of it. You got to understand the type of people you're bringing into your locker room, the team right. dynamic. How does that all flow? And so it's just become another challenge that we added to the list. But yeah, it's just much more normal now. Like, there's a lot of days where I don't even think about it because it's just kind of that daily part of what you do. And I think we've done a good job here at SC, you know, positioning ourselves, you know, specifically on it, because it wasn't very good early. And that's something that our group here, our supporters, everybody has really, you know, done an awesome job of getting us back to a place that's much more competitive.
0: Finally, Lincoln Riley, USC football coach, season's around the corner. Expanded playoff, I'm good with 16 or 24. Maybe 16 is the perfect number. To me, the more teams, the more big brands that go in, you know, I am for the playoff. I like it. 16 feels right to me. Where do you stand on it? What's the number?
12: Yeah, I mean, I think 16 would be a natural, you know, a natural jump, right? Or maybe you don't go too much too quick. But I, you know, as soon as you went to two super conferences, right, which is essentially what's happened, right? And it doesn't mean the other conferences are bad. They're not. But there's two that are clearly different than everywhere else. That's what puts pressure on the current system right now. And I think that's the biggest point of if you're trying to get the best teams in, then that's where I think expansion matters. And then I've also said, you know, we've obviously been at the forefront of this discussion because of our historic rivalry with Notre Dame. You know, that's also going to allow these non-conference matchups across the country that are important to college football, that people want to see, that are good for the sport. It'll allow those to continue. And there's parts of college football that are changing that probably won't

0: go back. But there are parts like that that can be preserved if we think ahead and I think make some of these decisions that are upcoming in the future.
1: By the way, congrats, Notre Dame's back, and now everybody can stop complaining. Because I know you wanted to play him. You just wanted to get it in September.
0: That's it. That's all we ever wanted. So we got it done. Unfortunately, we got to wait a few years, but we'll be ready when the time comes.
1: Hey, colleges have sabbaticals. That's what professors do all the time. They take a few years off. It's no biggie. We're all going to be okay.
0: Why not us?
1: That's right. Exactly. A football team. I mean, A&M and Texas took 13 years off or something. The minute they were playing again, it got like gigantic ratings. Lincoln, great seeing you.
0: Thanks. You too.
1: Boy, that is a snazzy looking office. I'm not, you know, saying that I deserve a better office. It'd be nice to have a shower in there. You know, these shows, sometimes you sweat. And I'm lifting barbells on this baby. These microphones are not light. J-Mac, I'm so fired up. The college football season, man, the Big Ten is stacked. Miami, Notre Dame are great. Georgia, Texas, watch out. LSU's got Kiffin. That'll be a wild scene down there in Baton Rouge.
2: Yeah, first week back from vacation, I was nervous. I didn't think there'd be content, and my God, the week flew by. There's so much to talk about, especially that goofy list that you bashed for like an hour.
1: That was terrible. It is crazy. I know I went apoplectic. It's just insane that the Athletic, don't blame the Athletic. They do a great job, but they polled coaches, scouts, and executives. Best 25 players under 25. Jared Verse laughed at it.
2: Did you see the Jared Verse reaction when he was like, Jahmyr Gibbs is what? That was initially, he was like, wow. Oh,
1: yeah. He's he acknowledged. He JSN, Jahmyr Gibbs. All right, we're done. 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
8: Jim Rome here with your Rome Report, or Dodger Jim. As many of my listeners have lost me because of their misconception that I have some preconceived bias towards the LA Dodgers. For the last time, I don't root. Not for any team or any player or any coach. The only thing I root for is something to talk about. Now that we have finally cleared that up, Dodger Jim is weighing in on the incredible battle between Dodger Shohei and Cub PCA for NL MVP honors. This could come down down to the very last weekend. But if Dodger Jim had a vote right now, he's going with Covey PCA over Dodger Shohei. Unless Shohei picks up the ball again and hits the bump, it's PCA's trophy. He's having as good a season or better offensively. He's one of the best defensive players in all of baseball. He's gone 30-30 back-to-back, and he's every bit as valuable to Chicago as Shohei is to L.A., or more so, especially if Shohei continues to DH. So, you may as well gloss me Cubby Jim, because I am riding with PCA on this one. I'm Jim Rome.
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15: Excuse me, do you know the way to Kansas City?
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15: Excuse me, do you
16: know? 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
15: Excuse me, do you know the way?
17: Welcome to This is Kansas City. My name's Brian Boger. I'm your host, and you can call me Brian. You can call me BC Boger. You can call me some of those names that my ex-wife calls me. It doesn't really matter. But I want to let everybody know that I'm a little bit under the weather today. I went and did an event last night. And by the time I got home, and it was like 3:30 in the morning.
2: Ouch.
17: So, you know, I was speaking a lot. And so my throat's a little... but it's okay. It's okay. Today we've got a great show for you. I want to thank a couple of our sponsors. Spirit of Health, who's in here right now, Dr. Von Lawrence, and he runs a complete wellness center out at 5901 Grandview, in right on 5901 Main Street in Grandview, Missouri. Remember, if you're out that way, to stop by Spirit of Health. I think it's one block east of the exit on the interstate 49.
2: Yep.
17: Yeah. So go out there, because I'm telling you, they've got everything in there on a retail store out front. They have their doctor's offices where Dr. Vaughn is in the back, and then they have a huge warehouse. I think it's 10,000 square feet. And they have Pilates studios. They do a lot of testing for toxins, which you're not going to find a lot of. And so this show is based on that. 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And even from out of state, I mean, last time we talked, we had... we had a lot of people that listen all over Denver and in California. And anyway, SpiritofHealthKC.com. I'd also like to thank

0: 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They are a wonderful group. Go evolvekc.com for more information. Now, so our show today is going to be on what we're going to be talking about is statins for the first part of the show, and then we'll get to your questions on the second part of the show. But statins, I'll give you a personal story on statins and the reason that I really wanted to talk about this, but we're running up against a break, so when we come back, I really want to talk about this because this affected me severely. So I'm talking from experience, and I'd like to let everybody know, and Dr. Vaughn's going to be in here to answer those questions and to answer any of your questions. I'm not going to get to all of your questions today, but I've got a lot of them here. We'll cover that in the bottom half of the show. But for right now, we're going to take a quick break, and when we get back, we're going to dive into statins and your questions with Dr. Vaughn Lawrence, Spirit of Health. We'll be right back.
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0: 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Now, if you go to the homepage, just hit listen live, but we're going to dive in with Dr. Vaughn Lawrence and answer some questions about statins. Okay, so statins are used to lower cholesterol. Right. Am I right?
5: That is correct.
0: Okay, so my story is, you know all those pharmaceutical commercials that come on and they go, do not take if you're allergic?
5: Right.
0: How do you know that?
5: Right.
0: I mean,
5: it's true.
0: You don't really know until it's too late. So my doctor put me on the megadose of statins, and I was allergic to it, and it severely scarred and damaged my liver.
5: Wow.
0: And that happened a while ago.
5: That's sad.
0: It is sad.

0: So tell me about your experience with statins.
1: Sure. It's something I've talked about a lot. You can easily find it on my YouTube channel or on our website if you want to listen to like a whole hour-long class.
0: What is the YouTube channel?
1: It's just look up Spirit of Health KC.
0: Okay, all right.
1: Yeah, pretty much everything Spirit of Health KC, whether it's Instagram or Facebook
0: and they're
1: or
0: all
1: YouTube.
0: Logged in there?
1: Oh, yeah. There's a search bar. So there's over, 1,000 videos. So if you just typed in cholesterol, statin, they would pop up.
0: All right.
1: Because it's hard to touch this subject in, 20 minutes, right? It's a big, big topic.
0: It is.
1: So let me just start with statistics real quick. Over a five-year period from 2019 to 2024, there were 1.35 billion, with a B, billion statin prescriptions. That equates to 270 million prescriptions per year, right? We have 350 million people in America, ish, 380. I have no idea, something in there. We've given out, we're averaging 270 million prescriptions per year. Now, I'm going to just say this. I'm a very bottom line, point blank guy. You can choose to believe it or not, but I will tell you, and I totally break it down for you in the classes, the entire cholesterol of theory of heart disease is a lie. It is completely based on a myth. There's a book written actually called The Cholesterol Myth. And we are taking something that is absolutely unnecessary, harmful, dangerous, increases your risk for heart disease and stroke. There's not a single true study done showing it does anything to reduce your risk. And the side effects are ridiculous. And so let me just state, and so just keep this in mind, like if you take a statin drug, what it does, here it is in a nutshell. Your body produces cholesterol naturally.
0: Correct.
1: In the liver, which means it's something God created in our bodies on purpose because we need it, right? We make it every single day. So what I'm going to do is I'm going to give you just a short list of 10 things. And these are 10 things that cholesterol does. So what I want you to keep in mind is when I list these 10 things, keep in mind that when you're on a statin drug, which a third of America is, you're stopping the function of every single one of these things I'm about to read. Right?
0: All right.
1: So you take a statin drug, you're stopping what cholesterol does. Cholesterol builds your cell membranes. It forms the insulation covering of your nerves or the myelin. Think diseases like MS and things like this. This is what covers and protects your nerve endings. It makes all your steroid hormones. Cholesterol is the starting material for all steroid hormones. So in other words, if you don't have cholesterol, you can't make estrogen, progesterone, testosterone, DHEA. Do we have a hormone epidemic in our country? Absolutely. Vitamin D. The body produces vitamin D from the sun, but it has to have cholesterol to convert the vitamin D in your body. Another chronic deficiency. Oh, stay out of the sun. It's dangerous for you. Take a statin drug. You're going to get heart disease, right? And here we are chronically deficient in vitamin D, probably the most important vitamin for our immune system. It's actually a hormone. It's not even a vitamin. Number five, it makes bile acid. Okay, so bile acid is critically crucial for digestion. So you're going to have digestive problems if you take a statin drug because you're going to stop bile production. It supports brain function. It helps form synapses, communicate between your neurons. It helps with learning and memory and proper brain development. Why do they call, so you might not know this, but there's some nicknames I know of statin drugs, and they're the mind eraser and the memory zapper. That's what we call them because of what I just said. It's so crucially important for brain function. It helps repair tissues. So wound healing, tissue regeneration, cell growth. It supports immune function. It's the structure and function of immune cell membranes are formed off of cholesterol. It aids in fetal development, right? So your babies being formed in the womb, organ formation, brain development, hormone production, cellular growth for babies. And it helps transport fats through your system. So that's just 10 things cholesterol does. What do statin drugs do? Turns off the enzyme

0: to your natural cholesterol production. So yes, it lowers cholesterol, but that's why it has a bazillion side effects. So what I would encourage you to do is research the truth, read the books, watch the documentaries, watch my videos, and come to the conclusion if it's actually true that cholesterol, number one, has anything to do with heart disease, which it doesn't, and number two, if taking a statin drug has any shred of evidence of reducing or preventing heart disease risk, heart attack, or stroke, because the truth is it doesn't.
1: All right, let's break this down now. When you go in and get your cholesterol tested, and your cholesterol, mine, was over 300, about 350, and they said that my LDLs were way too high. So if you take a cholesterol when you get tested,
0: yes,
1: you have the LDLs, you have the HDLs,
0: correct,
1: and you have the electrolytes?
0: Total cholesterol.
1: Or no, the
0: VLDL, very low density lipoprotein. Triglycerides.
1: Triglycerides.
0: Okay. Yep.
1: Okay, so you've got the three right there that they test for.
0: Right.
1: Now, if your LDLs, they say that's the bad cholesterol.
0: Okay.
1: Is that true?
0: It's not true.
1: Okay.
0: Okay, it's a transport system. So there's fats being shuttled in, and there's fats being shuttled out. So when the fats being shuttled out, they're used up, that need to be eliminated from the body, are building up. They call that the quote-unquote bad. There's no real such thing as good or bad cholesterol. But it does show that there's an accumulation of fats and cholesterol that needs to be eliminated from the system.
1: How do they do that?
0: It's the job of the liver.
1: Okay, so what do we do if we have, in your opinion, what do we do if I have high cholesterol? I don't now.
0: Depends on your definition of high cholesterol. We consider...
1: Over 400.
0: Yes, I would say that's high. I consider cholesterol high when it's over 275.
1: Okay.
0: Right?
1: Mm-hmm.
0: Doctors are going to like try to put you on a statin drug if it's 200, right? Which is
1: right.
0: Absolutely ridiculous.
1: Right.
0: So here's how I would explain it. Hopefully this makes sense to people. High cholesterol is a downstream problem. Okay, I just had a whole conversation with the lady yesterday about her thyroid. I found thyroid problems to be downstream problems. So in other words, I don't treat thyroid anymore. I treat the rest of the problems in the body, and the thyroid fixes itself. So it's the same thing with high cholesterol. You heard the list I just read of why cholesterol is important in the body. Well, if you have damaged tissue and you need to repair more tissue, if you have low hormones and you need to produce more hormones, there's all kinds of reasons why your body is going to naturally produce more cholesterol because of the problems in your body. So in other words, here's another way to say it. If your cholesterol is high, there's a reason for it. And it's a necessary reason, and it's an important reason, because God doesn't make mistakes when he made your body. And if your body's choosing to make more cholesterol, then it's because it needs more cholesterol for those 10 functions I just listed. So if any of those things are problematic, like you have chronic inflammation and systemic disease and infection and low vitamin D, you know, whatever all the problems are that people have, that's why the cholesterol's low. High. That's why it's high, because it's a downstream effect of other problems in the body. So in other words, I do not treat cholesterol. I work on people's liver. I help them detox.
1: That's what the cause would be, right?
0: Correct. Yes. Change diet. You know, basically you just work on the person's health. The cholesterol fixes itself. I don't, take this for your cholesterol. Hey, do this for your cholesterol. You don't need to do any of that. You need to fix the other problems in the body, and then the cholesterol fixes itself, because the cholesterol is high for a reason, and it's a downstream problem.
1: After they found out I was allergic and that it really did damage my liver.
0: Yeah.
1: They took me off of it. The doctor no longer works there.
0: Yikes. So, that tells you something.
1: Yeah, it tells you something.
0: Yeah,
1: so
0: I've been eating
1: so well and everything, and now I'm not on... They put me on Repatha then, which is not a statin.
0: Mm-hmm.
1: And now my cholesterol is really low, which I don't even take the Repatha anymore. I haven't for years. I've just been eating really well.
0: And you fixed your cholesterol yourself.
1: Yeah.
0: By changing your diet.
1: Yes.
0: And because it's a downstream problem.
1: Yes.
0: Right. And anybody else can do that. Anybody listening to this, you don't want to take a drug that stops your hormone production, stops your vitamin D production, stops your brain function, stops your muscle function. I mean, it's a nightmare. It should not exist. And so I just really, really implore any, and I know people listening to this are on statin drugs because a third of America is on statin drugs.
1: Of course.
0: So you need to really heed this, and you have to understand that, one, the medical system's very, very deceptive. They're trying to sell products that you don't need, and you need to research it. You really, really need to look into this. I'll tell you my joke, and I've said this for years and years and years, because I really do have a heart to take people off of medications, and not every medication you can just stop cold turkey, right? If somebody had high blood pressure, or they were on an antidepressant, or other things, I would be like, hey, let's work on this slowly over the next few months. Well, here's my joke with statin drugs. If you stop your statin drug tomorrow, the number one side effect that you will experience is you will immediately start to feel better.
1: I thought they tell you never to stop.
0: Right.
1: Oh.
0: Because they have no idea of everything I'm sharing that has nothing to do with heart disease. So my point is that if you stop your statin drug, you will tomorrow start to feel better.
1: Let me ask you, so the reason that they say you need to, your cholesterol is high, your LDLs are too high, your triglycerides, we got to boost your HDLs, lower your LDLs, you need to take this. They say because the fat that the cholesterol is carrying right through your body can build up in the arteries.
0: So what I look at is I look at triglycerides.
1: Okay. All
0: triglycerides are fats in your blood. Tri means three. It's a three fatty molecule. It's a triglyceride. That's a problem when you're eating bad diet, processed foods, too much junk food. You have too much fat in your diet, too much bad fat in your diet, like seed oils and stuff like that. Look at triglycerides. Everybody I see, I don't look at their cholesterol unless, like I said, it's extremely high, like over 300. But I look at their triglycerides, and I try to get their triglycerides under 100. And if you get your triglycerides under 100, you will fix your fat problem, you're helping your liver out, and that'll actually start to help correct your blood sugar insulin problems too.
1: Would you, I don't know, recommend a liver detox like you said?
0: Oh, 100%. At least liver support.
1: Okay.
0: Yeah, I mean, we got great liver formulas at the office, you know, at the retail store. So, you know, go get on some good liver support. We got a liver tea. We got capsules. We got all kinds of good liver stuff. And just change your diet. Stop eating processed foods and fast food and junk food and seed oils. And we all know that stuff's bad for us.
1: Seed oils like
0: canola oil, corn oil, like all the stuff they fry, you know, fried foods oils.
1: Yeah, yeah.
0: Sunflower oil, like if you look at packaged foods, you'll see all these seed oils all over the place.
1: Before the show started, I told Dr. Vaughn that I really wanted a burger for now I don't.
0: There's nothing wrong with red meat.
1: Oh, I know.
0: The red meat's not the problem.
1: And I told you I wasn't going to get fast food.
0: Eggs
1: you
0: are not the problem.
1: Any steakhouse sells great burgers.
0: Don't go to fast food. Go to a steakhouse.
1: Yeah.
0: Get something decent.
1: Yeah.
0: But I do want to make that point. Eggs, red meat, they are not the problem. We're told, oh, those cause heart disease, blah, blah. I mean, really? Like, we've been eating those things for 7,000 years? In the first medically documented case of myocardial infarction was? And you know what a myocardial infarction is?
1: Not at all.
0: That's a heart attack.
1: Okay.
0: First documented in the literature was like 1915. Okay? So
1: The first.
0: So people were not dying of heart attacks. It didn't exist. So trust me, it wasn't red meat and eggs causing heart attacks. That's another lie.
1: Wow.
0: Look it up.
1: Oh, no, I agree with you. I know eggs are good for you.
0: Oh, absolutely. They're like a superfood, man.
1: Don't eat the yolk.
0: Oh, yeah, raise your cholesterol.
1: Well, it doesn't.
0: What a joke.
1: That's all been debunked.
0: Right. So remember, like, I know I'm extreme and I can be sarcastic at times, but the sad reality is most of what you hear that's mainstream, you can know that most likely the opposite is true.
1: Serious risks of taking statins.
0: Yeah.
1: They severe muscle damage.
0: Yeah.
1: It can really cause extreme inflammation in the body.
0: Right.
1: These are severe risks of the drug. And it could also, it says here, it can also harm the kidneys.
0: Mm-hmm.
1: Yeah.
0: Right.
1: That's
0: any
1: just
0: pharmaceutical.
1: One.
0: I mean, I don't know. You know, some are worse than others, but all pharmaceuticals are going to be toxic to the liver and the kidneys both.
1: Type 2 diabetes?
0: Mm-hmm.
1: Not good.
0: Not good.
1: Not good. And if you get type 2, you can correct it, right?
0: Yeah. Type 2, honestly, is, I mean, it's pretty easy to correct. It really is. I've seen it.
1: Lose weight and eat well, right?
0: Times. Yeah, it's really not hard. Type 1, that's a totally different animal. But type 2 is very adult, quote-unquote, adult onset diabetes. Type 2 is very easy to reverse.
1: All right, now, if I was to go into your store and I was looking around for one of the, and I know you have a very educated staff out there, mm-hmm. so they can help you and point you in the right direction. If somebody has high cholesterol and they don't want to be on statins,
0: right.
1: Talk to your doctor first. I don't know.
0: No, I mean, your doctor's probably not going to help you with it. But, you know, if the numbers get down, the numbers don't lie. So I'd like to believe a good doctor would get you off of the medication if you don't need it, right? A good doctor should only give you a medication if they think you need it. Of course, nobody needs a statin drug, but they're not educated in that department. But if you went to our store and you had really high cholesterol and you were worried about it, we'd probably talk to you a little bit about diet, probably give you some liver support.
1: Liver support meaning?
0: Like a liver supplement.
1: Okay.
0: Like
1: a pill.
0: Like a milk thistle. Maybe it's got some glutathione, burdock root, maybe some bitters. There's all kinds of great stuff that helps the liver out. Choline, which is, eggs are really high in choline. That's very important for the liver. And then there is an herb called bergamot. And so we do have a product called bergamot BPF. And somebody's really like, hey, I want to get my cholesterol down and show my doctor. We will put them on bergamot BPF, we do have a product called cholesterol blocker. And we do have one called bergamot BPF. So we do have like two cholesterol-specific formulas. It's just, again, they're not really that necessary.
1: Would you go through, if you wanted to do that, would you go through or recommend a liver detox for those weeks?
0: Absolutely.
1: Then go on?
0: Yeah, we have a liver cleanse. We have a 30-day liver cleanse that anybody can get in our store and just follow the instructions. You know, we have a whole bunch of cleanses.
1: And you just drink it, right?
0: I mean, it's a combination. It's diet, lifestyle, supplement.
1: Oh, of course.
0: Like, it's a whole cleanse.
1: Okay.
0: Yeah.
1: Okay, and then that goes for 30 days, and then you can go on a liver support if you'd like to.
0: Yeah, yeah, do a liver cleanse, do some liver support, check your cholesterol every 3 months. It should drop. Shouldn't be any problem.
1: SpiritofHealthKC.com for more information, and you can also order these products online. So they sell all of these. Now, some of these other risk factors and increased problems with statins are taking high doses, which is what happened to me. And then drug interactions. Do they check for that?
0: No, they don't. And it's...
1: If you're on 4 pills a day and then you go on statins, they could interfere.
0: Yeah, they could. There's all kinds of interactions and contraindications, but this is just experience in working with thousands of people that are on medications is the doctors don't check. They just give you one drug after another. They're not checking interactions or anything like that. You're the one calling going, hey, I'm having this interaction. I'm having this pain. I'm having this headache. I'm having this problem. What can I do? And then they might do something. They might not. I mean, my mom's an example where they put her on a blood pressure med, then a second, then a third, then the fourth. They just kept adding them. They weren't like even trying to evaluate what really works or not. I mean, it's just madness out there.
1: And this article says... this was from What's the Problem with Statins, mm-hmm. but it says that things like antifungal medication or antibiotics can severely, in conjunction with a statin, can severely do damage to the body.
0: Yeah.
1: And how many people are on antibiotics?
0: Yeah, I mean, at least with those, they're usually short-term, but same thing. They're on a statin drug. A third of America's on a statin drug. You have an infection. You go in and get an antibiotic. Are they checking? Are they asking? Are they telling you how to take the different medications at different times? Not that I ever hear.
1: I know.
0: It's just like throwing you to the wolves. Like, hey, just whatever.
1: and try to give you one thing to take care of the other thing.
0: Right.
1: And then you're on another drug.
0: Yep.
1: So it just goes, it just keeps snowballing. No, I agree with you. And the only reason that I can say that with confidence is because I've gone through it, and I've experienced it in my life, so I know it can happen.
0: Yep.
1: If it can happen to me, it can happen to anybody.
0: Mm-hmm.
1: Although I have a doctor for every organ.

0: my body. It's not the greatest thing. But especially women that are pregnant or breastfeeding, do not take a statin.
1: No, because it's crucial for fetal development. Your baby's not going to grow and develop properly.
0: Wouldn't a doctor know that?
1: You would think so. That's what makes me so angry sometimes. But they don't learn it in school. If they don't learn it in school, then they actually have to look it up and research it for themselves. And so are doctors researching these things for themselves? Are they warning their clients about these things before they recommend these things? Are they talking to their patients? Are they giving them informed consent? I would say for the most part, no.
0: It's just unbelievable.
1: It is.
0: It really is.
1: And we wonder why America and the world is losing trust in the modern medical industry. I mean, yeah.
0: And the poor child.
1: Oh,
0: I mean,
1: I
0: you're
1: know.
0: Breastfeeding. That's going into your... You are what you eat, right?
1: Right. And you are what you take, including your pharmaceutical drugs. They affect physiology, and not in a good way.
0: All right. On that note, we're going to take a quick break. And when we get back, we're going to answer some of your questions with Dr. Von Lawrence and Spirit of Health. We'll be right back.
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0: 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It's not far. Now, when I go out there, I take the back roads. So I go up and connect to 129 and then right into Main Street.
1: Mm-hmm.
0: That's how I go. You can always get on their Highway 49. Easy access from 435, 470, am I right?
1: Yep. Now we're like 30 seconds from the Grandview Triangle, right?
0: Right. Okay. Now, so just go there and you can talk to some of the people that work there, which are very, very well educated. Now, I'm going to answer some of your questions that we had. Dr. Von comes on a couple times a month, usually every other week, you know, unless we run into a problem or something.
1: Yep.
0: So I have some old questions that we didn't get to last time, and I've got some new ones. I want to start out with a new one. This just came over, and it kind of caught me. I have not verified this or fact-checked this. She wrote in, and now you can correct me, but the Cyclospora, the parasite, is now detected in 45 states with over 18,000 hospitalizations. That's just people going to the hospital, not people that get the symptoms and just ride it out.
1: Right.
0: Last week, there was 78. That's over a 100% increase in 1 week and growing rapidly. Chlorine, bleach, freezing, vegetable cleaners don't work on the parasite. If I want to keep my family safe, should we just eat canned vegetables and fruits?
1: Yeah.
0: Unless you have a garden.
1: Yeah, I mean, well, these kind of things come from contamination. So
0: it comes from human feces, right?
1: Yeah, I mean, yeah, contaminated water. Like, we don't know maybe where it came from, right?
0: Or
1: maybe, you know, an animal or, you know, something unclean for
0: right,
1: sure.
0: Right,
1: right. So we kind of know the foods that are involved. So I guess I'll tell you how I think of it as our family. But, you know, obviously you can do what you want. But it's like, yes, it's a thing that's happening. I think the news blows it up. Like, let's think about it this way. If you just lived in your community and you didn't have news, would you even know there's a problem?
0: No.
1: Like, I don't know a single person that's been sick from this, personally. Not one. Like,
0: Okay, 18,000 hospitalizations, over 350 million people live in this country.
1: Right, right.
0: That's extremely low.
1: Right, so is this an epidemic? Is this something to be scared of? Is this you know, these things come and go, right? Remember the Listeria lettuce thing,
0: whatever,
1: I don't want to say what restaurant. But I would say on this, so the way I'm looking at it is I'm not worrying about it. Okay, because I don't know a single person that's been sick of this. I've heard of this. We created a protocol for it for people because people have come into the store and asked about it. And so we could refer people to the store because we do have it's a protozoan parasite. And we do have a parasite protocol for it that you could just take if you wanted to just prevent it.
0: Or could it spread?
1: Yeah. I mean,
0: to other vegetables?
1: Yeah. So that's what I was going to say is if you do want to avoid something, we know what foods are affected. Now, we can't know if you go from one grocery store to another, you know, which one might have it, right? There's no way to know that.
0: Right.
1: But we know lettuce, right? Mm-hmm. Leafy greens, cilantro and basil, snow peas and raspberries. Like, those are the main foods. So, no, you don't have to avoid all fruits and vegetables. You don't have to avoid watermelon and bananas. And, there's not even a single known case that's related to any other foods. It's really just these few foods. And, again, I would say it's pretty minor on a grand scale, right, of a country of 380 million people have 18,000 cases. I don't know if the news is just desperate for something to talk about or if they just want to scare people and freak people out. I don't know. I think I said this on the last show. I would go back to you should have things in your medicine cabinet to treat you and your family if you have any kind of problem. Right. So if any of our kids got food poisoning or they got sick or they got XYZ, well, we have everything in our cabinet to take care of that. So we don't worry about these things. But okay. Most people don't, right? Because they're trained that if they have a problem, they go to the guy in the white lab coat, right, to give them a solution. And that, I think, is the problem. We need to be educated at home.
0: And I would think that the basil that I grow in my garden.
1: Oh, yeah, you have to worry about
0: your own.
1: Absolutely. This is contamination from large factory farms. Now, I don't know in this case. I haven't gone down the rabbit hole on it because I don't think it's that big of a deal. But I remember the Listeria breakout on the lettuce. That was from contaminated pig farms, and the waste from those pig farms got into the lettuce at these large lettuce producers and infected it with this bacteria, and then it got spread to the stores. So a lot of these types of outbreaks and infections are from unclean practices by these large factory farms.
0: There's a lady in Hutchinson that I heard a couple of days ago on a show that I listened to, and he said that she's suing Taco Bell because she was hospitalized for, I don't know how many days or weeks, but severe vomiting, migraines, diarrhea, the whole thing. Well, wouldn't you go after the lettuce? It's not Taco Bell's fault.
1: Right. Yeah, it's really not. Yeah.
0: No,
1: right. It's whoever the producer is.
0: Yeah.
1: Not having it,
0: wherever they got
1: Taco
0: the lettuce.
1: Taco Bell should be suing,
0: absolutely.
1: The company
0: that's
1: they
0: what
1: got
0: I
1: it
0: thought.
1: From, or
0: when
1: whatever,
0: I,
1: yeah.
0: When I first heard it, I thought, why would you sue them?
1: I mean, I would say that, if I went and ate Taco Bell right now, I'd probably have all those symptoms. I haven't eaten Taco Bell in 25 years. I think the whole thing's poison. So
0: I don't think I've ever eaten it. Bringing us to our second question. If 70% of your immune system is in your gut, should I take probiotics? From Linda.
1: Absolutely, yeah. I mean, I would say, number one, eat fermented foods. That's a lost art, right?
0: So sauerkraut.
1: Sauerkraut, kimchi.
0: Beets.
1: Apple cider vinegar. You can do beet kvass, which is fermented. Unsweetened kefir. Unsweetened yogurt.
0: What's kefir?
1: Kefir is like yogurt on steroids.
0: Gotcha.
1: It's like kefir 10 times more powerful than yogurt.
0: Gotcha.
1: It's a fermented dairy. And literally, a bottle of kefir can have trillions of probiotics in it. And
0: that
1: 10,
0: goes
1: 12,
0: into your gut.
1: 10, 12, 14 different strains. It's loaded in good bacteria. And people, it used to be normal for people to make that by themselves on their farms every day. So it's a lost art. They're still in the grocery stores. So eat fermented foods. Do not buy the ones on the shelf. You need to buy the ones in the refrigerated section. Get a wide variety of them. Eat a little bit with every meal. We eat fermented foods every single day.
0: When you brought that up last time on the show, that's all I get my sauerkraut now.
1: Yeah.
0: And I make the turkey. So it's a turkey. It's a turkey Reuben, basically.
1: Oh, right. With the sauerkraut on it?
0: With the sauerkraut on it.
1: You just changed your sauerkraut?
0: I did. I changed it to the refrigerated sauerkraut. It's really good, and I make a turkey Reuben because I don't want to eat, a lot of corn processed meats.
1: Right.
0: So
1: probiotics are great. So to answer the question, I think fermented foods are the best. A great probiotic is fine. We have lots of ones in the stores that are general ones.
0: Have them in there.
1: Yeah, I can lab test and do what's called a gut zoomer and tell you exactly what probiotics you're low in or missing.
0: How do they do that?
1: It's just a stool test. It's a lab test you order, and it'll tell you everything about your gut health and your bacteria and what probiotics you're low in and all that. So,
0: which is surprising that, is that true? 70% of your immune system is in your gut?
1: If not more. Yeah. That's the majority of your immunity comes from your gut.
0: Wow.
1: Absolutely.
0: That's stunning. Let me see how much time we have here. Okay. We've got enough time to answer this question. This comes from Denise. If I buy the liver pills that we talked about, the beef liver pills.
1: Beef liver, okay.
0: That we talked about.
1: Right.
0: Could I get too much iron?
1: No. Not from a food source. I think we're going to talk about iron next time. So I won't go too far into it.
0: Right.
1: But everybody has too much iron. Everybody. Even people that are anemic. So I'll explain that next time. Okay. So let me answer it this way, just to give you an answer. You will not get too much iron from eating food that contains iron.
0: Even your pill.
1: Right. Beef liver, eating liver, taking beef liver capsules, eating steak. That is not the problem. The problem is when we learned that iron was an essential nutrient back in the 1930s, we started fortifying everything with iron. So for almost 100 years, we've been fortifying foods with iron, which I'm sorry to use this word because my kids say it's a bad word, but that was a stupid idea. Okay. Iron.
0: It's even cereal.
1: We have an iron toxicity nightmare because we have fortified iron. It's in bread. It's in cereal. It's in bagels. It's in milk. It's in go on and on and on and on and on. Every American has way too much iron in their body.
0: Okay. Denise, I hope that answers your question. I'm hoping I'm pronouncing the name right. But, so now let me check time here real fast. Okay, we've got about a minute left. When we come back, I want to talk, I want to answer a couple more of these questions the best I can do, but I would really want to ask this question when we get back is about ticks, which we talked about a couple of weeks or maybe a month ago.
1: Cool.
0: And this question came over last week, so I want to answer that.
1: Okay.
0: We'll be right back after these messages.
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0: Street in Grandview, Missouri, right off Highway 49. If you want to talk to somebody, just give them a call, 816-492-5648. Spirit of Health. Now, I'm going to get back to some of the questions. We don't have a whole lot of time, but this one, this came from Danny M. I have two children. They went outside to play one afternoon. They came both back in. One child had 6 ticks, even on his scalp. The other had none. Could that be their blood type that is attracting one versus the other? That was the question.
1: Yeah, I don't know 100% for sure, but from my understanding, the way ticks work is similar to mosquitoes. And they're actually attracted to, let's just say, bodily secretions. You know, when we breathe out, we have carbon dioxide.
0: Sweat,
1: our body odor. So those are the things that's going to attract more ticks or mosquitoes, is the smell of your, you know, your sweat. I even heard sweat between your toes specifically, something about that. If you're out of your breath, there's a lot of carbon dioxide they're going to be attracted to you real quick. But I think, like, sweat specifically, like the scent mm-hmm. that they pick up from sweat is mm-hmm. very attractive to those types of... So I'm guessing, I don't know, this person could check for themselves, but does that same child get bit more by mosquitoes than the other child? Right?
0: Interesting.
1: So I think it's the same type of thing.
0: Interesting.
1: Yeah.
0: Interesting. You know, I don't have a lot of mosquito problems.
1: Yeah.
0: That's just me, though.
1: Mm-hmm.
0: But I know my brother has tons.
1: Yeah. I've heard you can take, you know, B vitamins, you can take garlic. Like, there's some things you can take that help, you know, repel them, or you'll have less problems.
0: What's the candle you can use?
1: Oh, citronella, yeah.
0: Does it work?
1: Yeah, it works. Yeah, like, you got to light a lot of them. Got to have them surrounding you. Mosquitoes do like me, too, so I don't know.
0: They do?
1: Yeah.
0: Well, I guess you're in luck if you're an alcoholic.
1: Right.
0: Because they don't want to touch that.
1: That's probably true.
0: Okay, next question. What causes a lot of phlegm in the throat, and what can I do about it? Comes from Margie.
1: Okay, yeah, so it could be different things. I think the first thing I'm thinking of is a diet that creates mucus, right? So people have a system that removes waste and toxins from their body, and that main system is called the lymphatic system.
0: Okay.
1: So when the lymphatic system is clogged up or congested, you're going to produce phlegm. So think about it like you're sick, right? You're sick and you're like, you're blowing your nose, you're snotty, you got all this phlegm coming out, right?
0: Right.
1: Well, that's because your body's trying to clear out a toxin or an infection or something like that. And again, the system that clears that waste out is called the lymphatic system. So I think people are eating a lot of sugar, you know, breads, processed carbohydrates, high fat diets, high sugar diets. And I'm not saying this person is, but if you eat a lot of mucus forming foods, they call it mucus forming foods because it's really just foods that the body's like, oh, this is excessively clogging to my system. I need to get rid of it. And so it's going to create mucus as your body tries to rid yourself of it. I'd say the number one probably mucus forming food is dairy. So a lot of people, they eat dairy and they get phlegm, they get congestion, they get mucusy. So I'd say dairy, and then number two would be like carbohydrates. So I guess my challenge to you, or my recommendation, I guess I should say to you, is try eating animal protein, vegetables, and fruit. And that's it. Stop all the dairy, the carbs, the sugar, cut everything else out. Just eat quality animal protein, fruits and vegetables, and tell me if you have a phlegm problem, because you probably won't.
0: Oh, no cleansing required?
1: Nope, no cleansing required. Just cut out the mucus-forming foods.
0: Now, we're not saying that if you want to go out and get a piece of pizza, that's not going to hurt you once in a while. Just
1: maybe
0: don't
1: not.
0: Do it excessively.
1: Right, but what? So you'll hear. So this is what I see. People clean up their diets. They start feeling better. They have more energy. Oh, my gosh, this is great. And then they go out and eat pizza, and guess what?
0: They get sick.
1: They get sick. They
0: feel
1: like poo-poo.
0: Yeah.
1: I mean, the first time my kids had a s'more, right? They were at a party. The kids were all having s'mores. Daddy, can we have a s'more? Because we always say no, right? We're like, yeah, sure, you can have a s'more. My daughter threw up for 2 straight days. That junk was not meant for human consumption. It just wasn't.
0: You know, they

0: But we're not saying that you can't ever do it. We're just saying that it could affect your body.
1: It could affect
0: you,
1: right.
0: And this is exactly what they train or what they coach on the people training to go into the mixed martial arts world. They put them on a real healthy diet, and then, you know, they're like, even if you make weight or whatever, don't eat a piece of cheesecake.
1: Right.
0: You'll be sick.
1: Totally. Absolutely. Because the more clean the body gets, the more it's going to reject junk food. This is an interesting thing about the human body. It's adaptive, right? Think about cigarettes. Are cigarettes good for you?
0: Oh, yeah. That cigarettes could have caused the phlegm, too.
1: Well, right. But think about the first time anybody smoked a cigarette, even smokers. They were coughing, hacking, their lungs were exploding.
0: Yeah.
1: They thought they were going to die.
0: Horrible.
1: But you keep doing it, and what happens? The body adapts to the poisoning.
0: Reminds me of Smokey and the Bandit when Sally Field was smoking, and she just kept hacking and coughing.
1: Oh, my gosh. I love that
0: movie.
1: He goes,
0: you know, you should just give that habit up. And she goes, but I enjoy it so much.
1: That's funny.
0: Okay, next question, if we have time here. We're running short, so I'll get to this one. This is the last one I can get to. This comes from Bruce. What causes the skin to thin, and what can I do about it? For example, every time I bump into a door or a wall, it causes a major bruise or red spots on my body.
1: Yeah, that's a great question. Your blood's getting weak, and your blood's getting sick. So I would just go back to, I would high dose the crucially important things.
0: Like?
1: Vitamin C.
0: Okay.
1: And I mean, I would take ridiculous amounts of vitamin C.
0: And you have an awesome one, 5,000 milligrams in the powder.
1: The sufficiency is really high. There's a liposomal vitamin C. I mean, I have people I've put on three different vitamin Cs. I'm like, okay, you need liposomal vitamin C, and you need sufficiency, and you need our Beyond Vitamin C powder. So I would recommend 8,000 milligrams a day of vitamin C. I would recommend a high protein diet. You cannot repair tissue properly and build tissue properly without protein. So collagen, right? So
0: collagen peptides.
1: Yep, you can take collagen. You can take collagen peptides, right? We started selling peptides recently. BPC. There's a couple good peptides specifically for collagen repair. Eating fish is very good for that. Eating eggs is very good for that. So a high protein diet. Lots of vitamin C, lots of collagen, maybe do some bone broth. Those are probably the basics of what you need to start, you know, healing and repairing your blood and your skin.
0: With that, we're gonna stop the conversation now, but I do have questions that I have left for you guys. I will get those answered as quickly as we can. Our next show is going to be on 14th, August 14th, and we're going to be talking, we'll answer your questions and be talking about a couple of topics, anemia, for example. We'll be back weekdays, 2 to 3.
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0: Live from Southern California, this is the Jim Rome Show on Westwood One.
1: All right, so we move into hour number two. I'm Jim Rome. Welcome back, or good afternoon. The Jim Rome Show is presented by FanDuel. They make it all possible. Not to belabor the point, but I've said this before, but I do want to repeat, Logan Ryan nailed it. Like, that was a masterclass on what you should tell athletes that want to get into broadcasting. And it's so different right now because the landscape is so different right now. It's not like years ago, athletes used to call me up before there was the advent of social media and podcasting when there were just not that many jobs. There were the over-air networks, there was ESPN, there were some cable opportunities, and athletes would call me up and say, hey, what advice can you give me? You've done this a long time. And I didn't say it exactly the way he said it. He actually said it even better. But what I would always say was, you need to understand, your next career, your broadcast career, should you get a broadcast career, will never be like your athletic career. It just won't. You know, showing up at the studio and being on the air or going to games and being an analyst will never be the same as putting on pads and lighting some sucker up and snot bubbling somebody. It just won't. But you need to treat it like that, or you need to at least treat it like a career, because that's what that is. This is not a victory lap. This is not a reward for you being a player. He did even better by saying, I learned when I played the game that if I was going to play, I had to take somebody's job. And then I learned once I took that job, I had to rip that job from somebody. I had to make sure that nobody ripped that job from me, because they'd be coming for me the way I was coming for them. Like, that guy's got a perfect mindset for it. And that's exactly right. You have to approach it like a job. You know, one more thing we didn't get into with Logan Ryan that I thought was really interesting that he said recently. Remember yesterday when I said on the air that a number of athletes have been saying lately, you know, $1 million is not really $1 million, or $2 million is not really $2 million. It's not that much money when you think about it, because $1 million's really 600 or 500. You know, Uncle Sam, blah, blah, blah. Logan Ryan's take was, I never actually spent any of my NFL salary. I saved that money. You know, the other money I spent, the other money I was able to make on the side, the ancillary stuff, but I never went at the principal. Like, he's not saying it's not that much money. He's saying I need to be really, really smart with my money. So that very clearly is somebody who gets it. Gets it completely. At Tip Major on Reaction, quote, yo, Jim, as a Raiders fan, I am with you. As soon as he, Fernando, as soon as he was drafted, they should have dropped Fernando's ass off at the strip.

left. He doesn't want to be there. Rome, I made sure to tell Mendoza after the game to keep his head up. The league is tough. My advice has helped other young quarterbacks like Caleb Williams. Regards, C.J. Stroud. Eric and Castle Rock, easy, Adam Rank. That's one of Rank's favorite things ever. When Adam Rank and I did the after hour, Adam Rank constantly, because he loves Caleb. He's a big Bears fan, obviously. He constantly was going in on CJ for, quote, sunning Caleb. And it's fair. He did. And Adam had to choose between his 909 roots and his love of the Bears, because CJ is like a 909er. And I think that on some level, Adam Rank is part of that fact, but did not appreciate CJ sunning Caleb, which he did. And at the time, it didn't seem that far off, because Caleb had a rough rookie year, and CJ had one of the greatest rookie years ever for a quarterback. So that's where that's coming from. One more. Canon SA, quote, Rome, Fernando Mendoza has a potty mouth. Signed, Philip Rivers. Yeah, I don't know. I don't think even Fernando would dadgum anybody like Phil did. He bleep it. The wasabi boys are in. All right. This is interesting. Quote, Mendoza is a hardo, but a nerd. It's a very weird dynamic. Yes, that's it. He's not just a nerd. He's not just a nerd. Like I said, he's a dog. He won a national championship at IU. He was a three-star coming out of high school. He started at Cal. The dude is a dog. You're right, he is a hardo. But he is a nerd. It is a weird dynamic. I love the guy. The positives so outweigh the negatives. This guy's saying, quote, watch out for those guys pushing the holier than that. No. Watch out for those guys pushing the holier than holy narrative. They usually have something to hide. Signed, the Boy Scouts, Catholic Church, and Juice. Chris from L.A., now in Portland. All right, bro, easy. I'm not saying that that's not the case sometimes. It's, you know, you can put that on faith. You can put that on people that are devout. I'd put that on anybody. Anybody pushing anything too hard may not be what they appear, including those that are very faithful, but not this guy. I buy it. Normally when I say, if something seems too good to be true, it's absolutely too good to be true. Not in this guy's case. I'm just saying, dial it back a little bit, my guy. I'm not saying don't be who you are, Fernando. Be who you are. Because who you are is what got you where you are. I get all that. Man, you were brought up the right way. This dude is so respectful and so humble. And he absolutely is a servant and a leader. He's all those things. But I finally had to draw the line at, hey, say hello to Mr. Buck for me. What about Mr. Aikman? Oh, Mr. Aikman's a legend. All right, enough. You're in the National Football League, not Mr. Rogers' neighborhood. 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
636.

0: 8686, if I say to you, let's play some word association. I'm going to give you a phrase, and you tell me the first thing that pops into your head. Ready? You know. Fabian, my brother. Let's go to L.A. Fabian in L.A. Fabian, doggy dog, what's up?
1: Doggy dog. If, man, you made my day, you dig? Hey, Room, I'm all over the place. And I'm, because you said something right now that I was like, I talk to myself, I guess, now when I hear boom, boom, boom. Anyways, the hell with that. So, I was thinking, like, you know, when I started listening to you, UFC wasn't even born and stuff, you know. But I ain't got nothing to do with it. Nothing to do with it. I told homeboy that I have to go and I want to talk some Dodger baseball, you know. But I want to point out that I have the best job ever. And let me tell you something. You're not going to believe this. I am looking to make this my last job. Period. You know, I cannot believe I
0: get paid for it. Bro, what is it? What is this job? What is this job that you don't want another job ever again?
1: Well, how could I answer this to you? How about a shout out to GHP? How about a shout out to Sergio Lopez or something? You know, come on now. Look it. So the thing is that when you have a job that all you got to do is punch in and do what you do, and no one is looking after you. Ever? It's like the best job ever. You do what you do, and they let you do what you do. I don't know if you know what I mean.
0: Oh, I know what you mean, dude. That sounds like the best job ever. How do I get that job, dude? Oh, I want that job. But you already have that job. You're like Logan Ryan. Now that you have that job, there's no way you're giving up that job.
1: This will be the second. Like I'm thinking, like, damn, if I would have a job with Romy, that'll be the number one job ever, right?
0: No, bro, you sound like you have a better job.
1: I would hate to drive wherever you're at, right? But this will be the second best job ever, period. Anyways, if I have a little bit of time, please, sorry, clones,
0: Bro, you have all the time you need, my guy. You have the second best job ever, and this is your best call ever.
1: I need pictures from the clones. From places that we've met, because my phone, I lost my phone, my pics and everything, and I need you clones to please send pics. You know how to get a hold of me. Come on now. And the last thing real quick, man, when is the next smack off, homie? Because I'm going to be there somewhere. Oh, no, last thing, my ass. Kyle Tucker, man, how come they cannot make something up for this cat? Oh, you know, he has an ingrown toenail. Orale, he's out for a week. Ah, man, his hemorrhoids flared up. Oh, that's another week or two or something. If you're going to go neck, oh, his neck keeps on growing or something. But get him out of the lineup, brother. Anyways, sorry about that. Thank you, Romy, for the time, homie. I kind of ventilated, eh? And I hadn't called you for a minute, but I'm telling you, I'm now going to be calling the jungle for a car. For some reason. Over and out. See you, jungle.
0: Man, feel free to go ahead and rack that doggy dog. Hey, Fabian. My brother. The hell just happened? And I've known him a long time. Fabian's busted my knuckles with his brass knuckle fist bumps. I could try to recap what just happened, except that I have no idea what just happened. There are bits and pieces of that I was able to follow. Fabian, I love you, man. Know that. Just know that. I want to go on record. I'm looking directly at you, Fabian, in the camera. I love you, man, so much. So Fabian's got a job. A lot of times over the years, Fabian has called the show without a job. And now he not only has a job, he has his last job. And, I mean, he used to call up and say, hey, doggy dog, Romy Rome, I need some karma for an interview that I'm having. I need this job. And now he just said, oh, I got a job. It's the best job ever. Well, the second best job ever. Working with you, Rome, would be the best job ever. But this is the second best job ever. I'm like, what's the job? And then he got kind of vague. But what he said was, let me tell you about the job. The job is I can do whatever I want, whenever I want, and no one's looking at me, and I'm not accountable to anybody, doggy dog. I'm never leaving this job. This is the best job ever. I'm like, that sounds like the best job ever, dude.

He also said he lost his phone, though, and that he's got pictures of he and I, but he no longer has the phone, so he doesn't have the pictures. So, clones, if you have pictures, you know where to find him. Can you please send him those pictures? And then he remembered, wait, the Dodgers. And then he went in on Kyle Tucker. Because are there any Dodger fans that don't hate that guy right now? And they want to know when the smack-off was. And I didn't know if he was asking because he's going to be in it, or just wanted to know when it was because he wants to. One and the only, Fabian. Not only the one and the only, and he's been calling the show for years. I mean, he'll disappear for a couple of years and then come back. But that might have been his greatest call ever. I don't know how you top that, my dog. That was really epic. Really tremendous. Fabian in L.A. Man, he's been calling since the L.A. show. You know. I wonder if there's any chat reaction to my man Faves. Let's see. Haunted Horse. Fabian all over the place. It's like water being wet. He did actually state the obvious. I don't think that Fabian needed to tell us that he was all over the place today, Romy. That's where you live, dude. It's okay. What are you apologizing for? Never apologize for something we already know. And never apologize for something that does not require an apology. You being all over the place is a good thing, Fabian. Daily Row, quote, "This makes total sense." Sign nobody. I mean, sure. You have to be able to speak Fabian to understand Fabian. Sean and Eliso Viejo. Quote, amazing he has a job. And not only a job, Sean, but a job apparently that we all want. Tommy and Nola understands. My God, that was beautiful. It was. That was my reaction. My reaction was not, how does this guy have a job? Or, no wonder this guy doesn't have a job. That was exactly my reaction. My God, that was beautiful. And five. Sounds like Faves is going into, quote, business with Ira Craig selling shrimp Bluetooths. That's not what it sounds like. Why are you on this guy? Why are you on this guy? Tommy's back. Jim, you realize that you are now compelled to have Fabian on the reinvention project. I don't know. Reinvention project's pretty deep and long form. I don't know that we can get much more out of Fabian than what we just got. I think that was his reinvention project pod. That was. A lot of you have been asking, when are you going to bring back the reinvention project pod? 5 minutes ago. I just did. Hey, Tommy, can we get a thumbnail up? Can we get a glossy of Fabian as our latest guest on the reinvention project? We just had that up. That's like ep number 108, I think. It just happened. C. Davez, 78. War Fernando getting a sugar high off the soda at Chuck E. Cheese. I bet he doesn't drink soda. I bet that dude's so clean. And you know the thing about Chuck E. Cheese? Not clean. I haven't been there in a while. But I remember always being, how do I say this? I'm always really careful. I have this kind of this filter. Whenever I go to a retail outlet or a restaurant, or do I say what I really feel without knowing whether or not we have a relationship? Oh, what the hell? I'm going to let it fly. Creepy freaking place. When the kids were kids and people were going to Chuck E. Cheese, I'd be like, damn, man, creepy place. But really good food. But, at least spotless, clean, man, hygienic. Rolling around in those giant boxes of dirty balls and the creepy rat would come out. Well, why would they think that a giant rat would be kid friendly? It's a rat.
Let's see here. Okay, I think we're good for now. Take a break.

0: break. When we come back, you know what I want to do? I want to finish the thought on the Ravens. And I said to Logan Ryan, what do you think it's going to be like when you get Jesse Minter in there? How are they going to look and be different than they were under John Harbaugh? I can actually answer that in part. And by the way, there is no shortage of current and former Ravens that have been coming for John Harbaugh this week. Like, never a word in 18 years, but they're all coming out now. So I want to get into all that, too. 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
3: 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We're ready. 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
17: B132.

All right, so let me finish the thought about the Ravens. Welcome back. Now, I'm not saying that this means they're going to win the Super Bowl, but it is pretty clear that the vibe is completely different in Baltimore these days. And that was not necessarily a given. This is what's interesting to me. It was not a given in the sense that the Ravens sought off John Harbaugh, and then they hired Jesse Minter. Remember where the Ravens found Jesse Minter? On the Harbaugh coaching tree. Now, generally, you hire the opposite of what you fire. But that's not really what the Ravens did. Not theoretically. They went younger, for sure. They went hungrier, I would argue. But they stayed within the family. So I was wondering how different the vibe would really be for the Ravens this season. Yeah, well, I'm not wondering anymore. Not after seeing that viral clip of Jesse Minter on the mic with the team at the team dinner this week. It was almost like Jesse Minter lost himself at that team dinner. In fact, that's exactly what happened as he led the rest of the Ravens roster in a rousing rendition of Lose Yourself. Check it.

so it's kind of tougher if you're listening on the radio, but if you saw that feed, like, the team's there. It's a team dinner. The phones are out. The guy's got the mic. He's all about it. He's not faking it. And the energy's real, and it's authentic, and they're all into it. They're all into it. So say what you will about that, but there's no way either Harbro is doing anything like that.

0: neither nerd Harbo bro is going to grab that mic and throw down any hip-hop lyrics anytime soon. I can pretty much assure you of that.
1: Tell that clone to get a life.
0: That guy, Jim Harbaugh, the only artist that he would cover in that kind of a setting is Jim Zorn and his hip hip hoorays. I actually bet that Jim would make them sing, "For he's a jolly good fellow, for he's a jolly good fellow." Why do I say that? Because he's already done that more than once. We've already seen him force a locker room full of Michigan men to sing, "For he's a jolly good fellow." Even this week, the quote that we got from Jim Harbaugh was about his beloved Justin Herbert, was about as far from Eminem lyrics as it possibly gets. Because Harbaugh described the love of his life as, quote, "locked, cocked, and ready to rock." I mean, I guess that's better than "for he's a jolly good fellow," except not by much. Now, I'm not saying any of this to pile on. It's just wild how different the styles are when you consider the young generation of head coaches versus, say, the Harbros. And just to be clear, the new vibes in Baltimore are not just about the karaoke Eminem at the team dinner. You've got players on the team who have already been outspoken about Minter's new approach to the football operation. Guys like Rashad Bateman, for instance. This is what he had to say yesterday.
2: I would just say very detail-oriented team. I mean, from head coach to, you know, OC to receiver coach, you know, everybody really, you know, harps on the details and the small things. And that's just not what we were in our past. You know, I think right now we're just learning how to play, you know, fast, smart football, and trust, you know, our training and trust the call and trust our teammates and whatnot. So I think that's the difference right now is honestly just building that team chemistry for sure.
0: Oh, just that. You mean everything is different. Wow. My man's not dancing around that one, is he? He rattled off pretty much every major thing that you need to be successful. He just straight up said that everybody harps on the details now, and the small things now, and the culture now, and that these were not things that we were doing in the past. Man, that is not the best look for John Harbaugh. And by not the best look, I mean a horrible look. A really bad look. Because every coach I know says the difference between being good and great is attention to the deets and the small things. You know, because how you do anything is how you do everything. Hell yes, that is extremely damning to Harbro 2.
1: Tell that clone to get a life.
0: That is bad, man. And, all right, so maybe you say that's probably just one guy who had an axe to grind. Just one ingrate. Nope. Not just one dude. Not just one ingrate. Others, too. Longtime tackle Ronnie Stanley backed up. And that's a cornerstone of that franchise. Ronnie freaking Stanley backed up those comments by telling The Athletic, quote, "Minter just values the finer details." So that's two guys talking about how we are way more detail-oriented. In short, we're better prepared. I would love the way that sounds if I'm a Ravens fan. Wouldn't love it if I were a Harbaugh, especially John Harbaugh. But that's got to fire you up, Ravens fan. Now, I'm not trying to say that the Harbaugh brothers can't hang anymore, or that the Giants made a mistake by bringing this guy in. I'm not saying that. John Harbaugh might be exactly what the Giants need, because what they need is stability. What they need is consistency. What they need is respectability. Man, they need a lot of things, and he might be able to provide those things. But the Giants are never, ever going to have team dinners where they spit hip-hop lyrics with their head coach, at least not this head coach. Because while Jesse Minter is going off on the mic with his Ravens, and the Ravens are loving it, this is the kind of thing that Giant players are sitting through right now.
3: Standing up here in front of the New York Giants. The New York Giants. It's the New York Giants sitting in this room. the New York Giants. Wow, it's an honor. It's an honor to stand in front of this room right now. And I know those coaches back there feel the same way, right, coaches?
4: Sergio.
3: It's an honor, man. We've been working, haven't we? We've been working early, we've been late, getting ready for today. Today. Sitting in this chair, this seat, getting to work, getting started, our beginning. Because this is where it all begins, together.
0: Few thoughts. One, cringy as hell. Two, if I think that's cringy and awkward, could you imagine being a New York Giant? How do you think the New York Giants felt about that? I'm just a radio knob in a studio in California, and I'm weirded out by that. Awkward as hell. Well, what if you were a New York Giant sitting in a chair, sitting in a room that had four walls, and there was somebody sitting next to you?
3: The New York
0: Giants. And you play for the New York Giants. Everybody can feel it, even my assistants. Bro, we can feel how awkward and cringy that was.
3: Giants.
0: Man, no wonder the Ravens players couldn't wait to get rid of that guy. These guys are all hyped at a dinner with their phones out, and they're rolling video on their coach. And they're just spitting lyrics and having a good time. And these dudes are all sitting in their chair like, dude, whoa, easy. This is awkward and cringy.
3: Giants.
0: Compare the two. If you're watching on the stream right now, look at these guys, man. They're having fun. It's like a bachelor party or something. Except it's a work function. Like, these dudes love each other. You can't fake that. You can't fake that. And then you go to the video of the Giants, and John's up there just getting all cringy with it, and they're like clinically dead.
3: The New York Giants.
0: Every one of these guys, look at these guys, the New York Giants, and they're just sitting in the chair like, easy, pops. So who do you think? Look at these guys. Nobody's even moving. Like, they're clinically dead. They're hiding their heads in their hands. They don't remember a thing this guy said. So who do you think the players are going to respond better to? Who do you think they're going to be more connected to? Then again, I will say this. Harbaugh can at least flash that Super Bowl ring that he won with Lamar Jackson and the Ravens to get their attention, right? This guy's probably like, hey, Jackson. Hey, Cam. Hey, Abdul. Hey, Malik. All together now. For he's a jolly good fellow. For he's a jolly good fellow. For he's a jolly good fellow. I'm not saying the Harbros aren't still effective, but wow. Talk about a juxtaposition. I don't know. I'm feeling a lot better about the Ravens. Now you see why. Everybody's like, wow, this is unbelievable. They're firing John Harbaugh? The most stable thing? Well, now you got the players talking about, we weren't really on the details. We weren't really that prepared. Man, it's all different now. Now you get it. WolfNate11 on the chat, quote, Giants rooks. All going back for the fifth year. Screw this place. There you go, dude. Great chat. See, if I go through enough of these things, I'll see a good one. WolfNate11, nice job. Nice job, WolfNate. If they graduate in 2022, class of 2022, they probably are looking for it. Oh, hell no. Hell no. Kevin W. 9252. I'm just going to read one because I know they were coming. Locked, cocked, and ready to rock. He'd fit in well with us. Sign Chatsworth. Paisano 777, quote, was Minter vaping as well? I don't think he was. I don't think that he was. At least not in that video. All right, when we come back, I think that's going to be interesting. I'm not saying that makes them a Super Bowl favorite. I am saying I saw some connectivity. I saw some camaraderie. I saw some chemistry. I saw a coach connecting. Harbaugh was not connecting with the Giants in that opening speech. All right, still ahead. I want to talk about, you know what we haven't gotten into? I want this unbelievable story about LIV Golf and how Sergio destroying the tee box at the Masters may have had something to do with LIV pulling their funding. Really? I don't know if it's true or not, but I love it. I love it. I would have thought for sure it would have had a lot more to do with Hefty and his act. But maybe it did. All that's still ahead. Also, Lincoln Kennedy next hour. Stay tuned.
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1: Today would be a good day to get up on the phones. We still have phones, all right? This is the great irony to me. Most of the world cannot get their face out of their phone. 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But nobody's using a phone to call anybody ever. 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Pick it up. Dial these digits, 800-636-8686, and actually have a conversation with somebody. Have a conversation with me. No, have a conversation with the entire jungle. Have a conversation with everybody. Just get up in here and say what's on your mind and go old school with it. Yes, it's a radio program. It's a simulcast, and it's digital. I get all of these things. I'm not asking you to jam the phone lines every single hour. I'm just saying, today's a good day. It's Friday. Get up in here. I do want to talk about Sergio Garcia. I want to talk about Patty Pimlet. But I want to talk to you. I'm trying to farm some engagement, but some old school engagement. Get on the phone. Hit me up. This guy's really good at it, but he went to chat instead. This is my man, Dre in Providence. Dear Jim, I think Fabian's job is a ghostwriter for Miss America contestants. War day drinking with Fabian. Signed, Dre in Providence. See, Dre is one of the best callers to the jungle. That does not do it justice. Like, that's fine. That's good. It's a super chat, by the way. Thanks, my brother. But he is one of the best callers. Great character, great personality, always makes me laugh. Jamie in Green Bay. Jamie in Green Bay will never get on the phones, but Jamie in Green Bay is the most consistent person, arguably, in writing things in. Quote, Steve Ballmer saying, toilets makes me want to run through a brick wall more than John Harbaugh just repeating, New York Giants, New York Giants. One more thought on that. Here's the problem with Harbaugh repeatedly saying, the New York Giants. Wow, man. I'm in front of the New York Giants. All these young guys, they don't even know what that means. They barely even know who they play for. Because the New York Giants are no longer the Tiffany franchise of the NFL. The New York Giants, if you were to swap out uniforms with the Giants and Jets the last couple of years, you probably wouldn't be able to tell the difference. You can now because the Giants are loaded. Loaded with talent. Yes. Loaded. The Jets are still garbage. But I'm just saying, the last couple of years, the way these franchises have operated, you never know. When the Giants were always the Tiffany franchise. So when this guy's up there like, man, the New York Giants, the people that he's saying it to, the players, they don't even know what that means. Like, what is this, 1986? They're looking around. It's like, is LT around here? They probably don't even know who LT is. Where's my guy Phil Simms? That means nothing. That's why they were all acting like they were dead. Because they were. Brain dead. All right, so I'm looking for phone calls. 1-800-636-8686. Let's go to NoCal. Steve in NoCal. This is a phone call. Steve, my dude, what's going on? How you doing, brother? Steve, that does not sound good. Where are you, man?
2: Are you there, Ron?
1: What's happening, partner?
2: What's happening, partner?
1: Talk to me. Hey, I got you.
2: I wanted to call in because Fabian's call, you know. I'm in the jungle here up in NoCal, and I'm telling you, we're looking forward to another smack-off get-together. The one I went to in L.A. was great, and Fabian was one of the biggest reasons why. I spent a lot of time talking to him, and he's like me. We don't do well on these on-air calls for the same reason, because of the way we talk. We have problems with the F-bomb and other words that aren't allowed on the air, so it kind of messes up the flow. But anyways, we had a great time. He's a really cool dude. He's a really great clone, and we're looking forward to the next smack-up. I will rather spend my money going to a smack-off party than the Super Bowl. That's how I feel about the Jungle. It's more in tune with real life as far as me being a sports fan. And being up here in NoCal, we really don't have a whole lot of sports to talk about, do we, right now? But it'll change. And when it does, I'll be calling in and putting down the Dodgers and all the SoCal clones as well. But really, take it, Rome. Keep it up. And Fabian, looking forward to seeing you again. You know.
1: Nice job, Steve. Way to go. That's how you do it. Steve in NoCal. See, that guy just said it himself. I'm not about that life. I'm not about calling in because I know I can't use F-bombs, and that interrupts my flow. It disrupts my flow. Fabian and I are both like that. That's why we don't call. But you did it. You did it, and you represented. That guy just said, I would rather spend my money going to a smack-off party than to spend my money going to the Super Bowl because that's more real to me. So that's cool. I appreciate that very, very much. Steve, you're always welcome. You know that. It's the jungle. It's the fabric of the jungle, the culture of the jungle community, the clones. It's always been like that. Thinking about this and writing the book, and yes, I'm trying to write a book, and no, it's not coming out anytime soon because it's proven to be more challenging than I thought it would be. And I was thinking about you clones, and I was thinking about, you know, because I've been talking about these things with the publisher. And, you know, they say things like, well, what about the clones? When did the clones first show up? Like, it was the mid-90s, right? I'm like, no. The clones, actually, before we knew they were clones, showed up as soon as I showed up in San Diego. And I went on the air, and I did the show. And immediately, and that was the Scrub Saturday show. And again, I might start laying out little bits and pieces of the book because we're putting the book together. We're still kind of trying to build the framework for the book. But the clones, you clones, started to show up for the first time on the Scrub Saturday show because that's the first time I had a long-form piece of real estate. When 690 AM hired me in December 1990, I was doing updates, sports updates, and I wasn't going to get a big following from doing sports updates. They were 90 seconds long, but they did let me do a talk show on Saturdays before it became the Scrub Saturday show. Man, there was nothing scrubby about that. I had 4 hours on a 50,000 watt blowtorch when I'd been doing 1 hour on a local radio station, Santa Barbara. Oh, man, I was all about that life. So imagine I would prepare all week long for one show on Saturdays, and then I was just letting it rip. And then that's when the clones started to become, not clones, but there was a reaction and an energy. And then I went on the show at night. And then we started to do it 5 hours every single day from 7 to 12. And then the clones started to become clones because then they started to mimic what I was saying. But best of all, it was kind of like, I had this analogy I never thought of until recently because I've been thinking about

0: about these things. It was almost like Wikipedia. It was Wikipedia before Wikipedia because we had the jungle gloss early on, and then I would come up with these terms for people and things, and then the clones would add their own. It became like a Wikipedia of sorts, the gloss. So anyway, that's how it all started, and this is how it all still is decades later. A guy saying, I'd rather spend my money to hang out with my fellow clones at a smack-off party than go to the Super Bowl, because in fact, this is our Super Bowl, the smack-off. I love that. Stay tuned.
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15: 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Behind the cameras today, Elijah Schmidt and Tyler Brewer, and alongside Dan Courtwright, I'm Sean Kellerman. Thanks for joining us as we get your weekend going here on Kansas Nation. Really excited for the show today. We've got all sorts of great content for you yesterday after a steamy day at the indoor practice facility yesterday for Kansas Jayhawk Football Media Day.
16: It was actually crazy. It was hotter in the indoor than it was outside.
15: I was so sore.
16: Me
15: after
16: too.
15: That. I mean, I went home because, you know, I had to go to a different job.
16: Yes.
15: Where I am on my feet for 7 hours. I went home for like 30 minutes and I'm like, oh my God, I have to sit down for a second. Like it was a hot one in there. Very stimulating talking to a lot of guys, but
16: yeah,
15: so
16: fun.
15: Excited to load up on content. If you don't follow us on socials, make sure you do that.
16: I was going
15: to
16: say, nobody understands the hard day's work we put it in at the old podcast.
15: Holding up a phone factory.
16: Yeah. Holding up a phone and a microphone.
15: Setting up tripods.
16: Both of my arms are like this for 2 to 3 minutes at a time.
15: See, and it's tricky and because it's just, we set up tripods when we can,
16: yeah.
15: But it's like go, go, go. I mean, you've got 30 minutes to go through 30 guys,
16: yeah.
15: And then they bring in another 30 guys. It's a lot. But anyway, check us out on socials, Kansas Nation on Facebook and at The Kansas Nation, Twitter, TikTok, Instagram, YouTube. We have a couple of different interviews with Dylan Edwards, a couple of different interviews with Yasin Willis. We've got quarterbacks. We're going to play those here in the opening segment as well. And variety of coaches also. We heard from tight ends coach Matt Lubick, both coordinators, and Lance Leipold as well. So all sorts of stuff on our socials and on KansasNation.com. Here in the opening segment, like I said, we're going to hear from the two quarterbacks who were fighting for that starting job, Cole Ballard and Isaiah Marshall. Of course, those two were in the spotlight yesterday at the indoor practice facility. We're also going to talk KU soccer as they were in Columbus yesterday, taking on Ohio State in a top 20 battle. Next segment, we are going to bring on David Lawrence from the Jayhawk Radio Network. Haven't had my good buddy DL on in quite some time, but he is a football guy through and through, former Jayhawk captain. He's going to break down both sides of the ball for us regarding 2026 KU football.
16: I got it. Inside the booth with David Lawrence.
15: I like it.
16: That's good, right?
15: That's a great inside the booth. I like that a lot. Shout out to David Leskey, by the way. We are going to hear from KU football head coach Lance Leipold following DL. And then after that, Dan, we've got the sports stock market, everybody's favorite segment. It's a truncated segment today.
16: Everyone loves it. I got like six things on here.
15: Calm down.
16: Yeah, I know.
15: AJ Store is making his way on the list.
16: Oh, my God. Yeah.
15: So exciting.
16: Former Jayhawk revenge game.
15: Great.
16: I can't wait.
15: There will be an AJ Store revenge game. If you haven't heard when that game will be taking place, then make sure you're tuned in to the stock market later in the show. Are we going to have something brewing a little bit later?
16: You smell that? It smells like something's brewing.
15: Is it beer or is it coffee?
16: I don't know.
15: We'll have to ask Tyler Brewer what he has on tap.
16: When he comes on
15: Rock Chalk Sports a little bit later. And then we're going to hear a couple of the interviews. Both Dan and I had maybe not exclusive, but almost exclusive interviews with the two guys who were named to the Doak Walker Award preseason watch list representing KU, Dylan Edwards and Yasin Willis. We'll hear the Dan version of those today.
16: Yeah, I didn't know that you had also gotten them, so I got them later. Like, Dylan and and Yasin were just like sitting by themselves. And so I was like, oh, I'll just go ahead and snag them. And then you text me today, and you're like, oh, yeah, I got – yeah, I already got them. So, right. All right. Fine.
15: Worked out.
16: So that,
15: worked
16: yeah,
15: out.
16: It works out all right, but, yeah, it's – Sean and I had to split up and knock everyone out. Like,

0: Or if the Jayhawks do the unthinkable and go 12-0.
1: Yeah. Wouldn't that be horrible if KU goes 11-0 and then loses?
2: They we'll go see. Down we'll see what happens. It. I don't know. It's just the way that it's shaken out.
0: Anyway.
2: I'm going off my gut. My gut feeling is telling me that Kansas wins every game this year.
0: All right. Well, we do want to talk KU soccer, but how about we throw to the quarterbacks? Are you good with that?
1: No, I'm fine with
0: that. We got Cole Ballard and Isaiah Marshall yesterday at the indoor practice facility. Cole, a guy that we've talked about a lot. He's a guy who's been a part of the program, and he spoke yesterday to the media.
3: 100%. I mean, you're out there, you're in the film room, you're watching film, you're telling them, all right, this is what I see here against this pressure look or something along those lines. Then we're out here all the time just working the little things of, all right, this is when I need you to look on this route, or this is where you are in the progression, all that kind of stuff.
4: What do you think of yesterday when all those college guys, NFL guys, got college eligibility restored? Are these times crazy?
3: It is a crazy time. I mean, I don't look into it too much. I try and stay off of social media. So if anything happens here, I'm sure we'll find out from Coach or one of those guys. But, you know, like I'm just focused on our season, what we can do.
5: Sorry if it's already been asked, but just how's fall camp been going? We just talked to Zeke about building that chemistry with those new wide receivers. Just, you know, talk about those new guys in the room with Nick McMillan and Najee Cox.
3: It's been great. You know, we're learning from each other each day. We're in there watching film. Like, this is what I saw in this play. This is what they saw. Like, how can we meet in the middle? And just being able to, like, learn how their bodies move, like, what they're looking for in a certain play has really been awesome.
5: And obviously with Kotanicki back, I mean, you're familiar with it, but just having him back at the helm with all of his creativity that he does, I mean, just kind of expand on that a little bit, playing quarterback in that system.
3: Yeah, I mean, it's been awesome. I've had three different offensive coordinators and Coach K coming back for the second round. But I think all of them have done a really good job of getting guys in different positions and us just being very multiple on offense, and that's what I'm really excited for this year.
5: What do you see now, the guys in the backfield with Dylan Edwards and Yasin Willis, two very different styles of running backs? But, I mean, just talk about having those guys in the backfield with you.
3: They're electric playmakers. I think we have a lot of guys in the room who can do a lot of different things, and they can do them very well. So it's really just, you know, putting the ball in their hands and letting them go do their thing. Like, that's what they've been doing their whole life. So just getting the ball to them in space and just letting them work.
5: What's been the biggest point of emphasis for yourself personally to kind of take your game to the next level?
3: You know, just continuing to make the good decision, the smart decision. It doesn't always have to be the flashy decision. But, you know, like I said, getting the ball to them in space has been just critical to, I think, our success. And I think it will be critical to our success.
0: That's KU quarterback Cole Ballard yesterday at KU Football Media Days. Hey, let's hear from the other QB who is hoping to take the first snap. Again, we're going to read a lot into that against Long Island, but it's not really going to matter who takes the first snap. We're going to see both of them.
2: Andy Kotanicki said that he's going to take the first snap.
0: That's right.
2: He said that he has one more year of eligibility, and Andy Kotanicki is going to go out there and take the first snap.
0: I gotta say, everyone can shut up about it. Ever since he talked about Gatorade in a can and brought it to that one presser, I've been craving one, and I haven't had one yet.
2: No,
0: they do need more flavors, though. Like, they've got a billion flavors that come in the bottles, but Gatorade in a can, man.
2: He brought it up again yesterday.
0: Yeah, I know. I mean,
1: he's like, has anyone heard from him? I haven't heard from him yet.
0: We need a sponsorship on that front. All right, let's hear from Zeke Marshall yesterday at the indoor practice facility.
6: In high school than it is in college?
7: Oh, for sure. Right. You know, because I feel like in high school, I was the only QB, but in college, everybody's good. So I would say it's definitely a big difference for sure.
8: Maybe it's the state title game, man, that we've all seen 100 times. Is that the biggest moment that shows what a gamer is? The Isaiah Marshall version, anyway?
7: Yeah.
8: Have you had a moment here where you felt that again? I mean, obviously not the stakes and all that yet.
7: Yeah. Kind of. I mean, the couple of runs I had, the one against Oklahoma State for sure.
8: Sure.
7: But, you know, still haven't felt that yet.
8: Right,
7: but,
8: And those were the JD's dying for you to get in, right?
7: Yeah.
8: I love it. Go ahead, whoever else.
5: How's your fall camp been going? Obviously, a big competition going on right now in the quarterback room. But, I mean, just talk about how fall camp you think has gone for you.
7: I feel like it's been going good. I feel like I've been trusting the process good. I feel like I've become a more vocal, help the guys around me become better and just get guys going. So I feel like it's been pretty good for me.
5: With Andy Kotanicki coming back at the helm at offensive coordinator, we just talk about playing quarterback in that style of system. A lot of different things going on, pre-snap movements, different things. He's known for his creativity. Just talk about playing under him.
7: I think it's great. You know, like every day I see him, great energy. The offense he has is great. I mean, it's pretty, like, I feel like it's great.

0: And y'all, I feel like y'all already know that because he's been here before, but it's going to be very explosive, very fun to watch for sure.
1: Talk about building that chemistry with the wide receivers. Obviously, you have Keaton who comes back, but with Nick McMillan and Najee Cox, you know, being two new guys but big body style of receivers, I mean, just talk about the chemistry that you built with them.
0: I feel like, you know, since the first day they came, we'll probably throw about three times a week from the first day they came. So I feel like during that, the first spring and then going here, it's been great. I built a great chemistry with them and a great connection off the field with them. So just keep going forward, keep building that connection and keep trusting them, and hopefully they keep trusting me.
1: With the two running backs, with Yasin and Dylan, very different styles of running back, I guess. But talk about having those guys in the backfield right next to you and maybe highlight what you think they're the best at.
0: I feel like they're the best at everything they do. Yasin, big, physical, but can make you miss too. Deal, you know, that's unexplained. I mean, come on. He's fast, quick, smart, great hands. They both can catch out the backfield. So, I mean, they're both great running backs for sure. The whole running back room is great.
1: And a guy that we didn't see a lot of in the spring, but you've seen a lot of Jalen Dupree as well. How's he fitting into the system?
0: I think he's doing good. He's doing real good, actually. He's a great tailback, too. Got good moves, great vision. So, it's going to be a great year for him, for sure.
2: Hey, when did Zeke come into your world?
0: Zeke?
2: Yeah.
0: So I'm from Detroit, and my dad and my family, they was big Isaiah Thomas fans.
2: Okay,
0: so they called, you know, they called Isaiah Thomas Zeke, right. So they kind of called me Zeke. And
2: like,
0: kinda just
2: from early age?
0: From early age, okay. Yeah. So, like, my dad and mom would call me Zeke more than they call me Isaiah now. So.
2: Did they name you after him?
0: No, they did not.
2: No.
0: I don't think they did.
2: So Isaiah was just different.
0: Yeah,
2: but Isaiah. Then they were, okay.
0: But then they was like, yep.
2: Yeah. Yeah. You go by Zeke or Isaiah more?
0: I go by Zeke, but it doesn't really matter. I feel like it's kind of equal. Zeke comes more, but if somebody calls me Isaiah, I won't think of it as like, oh, he called me Isaiah. It's,
2: right.
0: It's kind of
2: right.
0: Pretty. Yeah.
2: You see the old Pistons highlights and stuff?
0: Oh, yeah, for sure.
2: Yeah, they were bad.
0: Yeah, I know.
2: Literally.
0: I know. The bad boys.
2: That's fun. Your whole family? They all.
0: The whole family.
2: Yeah. Love it. Sorry. Love it.
3: And that's Isaiah Marshall yesterday at KU Football Media Day. A lot of the same, Dan. I know people always want breaking news, and, you know, members of the media did ask Coach Leipold, Coach Kotelnicki, and like you said, Kotelnicki kind of answered in jest, saying he was going to return for his final year of eligibility.
4: And Lance did not like the question.
3: Yeah, it's just...
4: he's not going to answer.
3: He's not going to answer. There's no reason at this point to give anything away. That's the bottom line, and I think Coach Leipold definitely, you know, subscribes to that. What's the point of making an official announcement, right? I mean, most people do it, but there's not really any positive to that. Kansas plays against Long Island on the 4th. That's 2 weeks from now. But Kansas is going to beat Long Island. You have 3 weeks until Missouri comes to town. Do you really want them knowing exactly what quarterback to prepare for? That's what it comes down to. So I understand why the question is asked. It's a fair question to ask. That's what everybody wants to know. It's the most important individual position in any team sport. But we're just not going to know, and we might not even know by the end of the Long Island game.
4: Right, and I think that it's just fans are getting frustrated because they want to know, because they want to
3: rally around a guy.
4: Who they can rally behind. Exactly right. But at the same time, like, I understand the strategy behind it. It's like, hey, don't give Mizzou anything. Like, make Mizzou, I guess, prepare for two different quarterbacks, right? You're going to run both of them out there against Long Island. We're probably going to see Chase Jenkins. We're probably going to see, you know, a number of different guys. We're not going to see what the primary team is going to look like, at least after halftime against Long Island, if everything goes according to plan, right? So I understand the strategy behind it is, hey, make Mizzou prepare for two different quarterbacks. But I understand the fan frustration as well. They just want to know who the guy is going to be, because what a lot of the fans don't understand is the strategy. They don't understand that. They just go, oh, no, now we don't have any quarterbacks because they don't have faith in either one. That's not necessarily true. What's necessary, what it is essentially happening is that they're kind of waiting and making other teams kind of guess what they're going to do. I bet they have faith in both of these guys. I bet it's the exact opposite of what the fans think, is the fact that they do have faith in both of these guys, but they're just going to wait and hold on because, like you said, there's no real point in announcing it in terms of strategy, in terms of making the other teams kind of guess who it's going
3: to
4: be.
3: Yeah, it's exciting to look forward to football season, and again, it kind of comes down to fans wanting to rally around somebody and be, because no matter what, there would be discourse on the quarterback if Kansas were to announce who it is. Yeah. Positive, negative,

0: their guy, there'd be conversation about it. And maybe that's what people want, is just the ability to talk about it and again, give their opinion. Who knows? But
1: well, that's what we want. That's what we do all day, every day,
0: right,
1: for 2 hours a day.
0: For sure. But, you know, we'll be excited. Both guys bring a lot to the table, as we've heard about. And I know a couple of the other guys were asked about it yesterday. Again, we'll play all those interviews for you here in the coming shows on Rock Chalk Sports.
1: I will say this. I mean, something that's been consistent that has been talked about with Lance, with Andy, with everybody, with even the quarterbacks, is who's going to be playing the most consistent football. And I asked Cole Ballard in the interview, I said, well, what have you been working on? He said, you know, making the smart plays and being consistent, right? And Isaiah Marshall said kind of the same thing, is like, you know, being that consistent guy as well. So I think both of the quarterbacks understand that aspect of the game. That's what's going to really take them to the next level. Yeah, they can be as athletic as they want to be, right? They can, you know, do all these fun different things, the Mahomes-style throws, and, you know, be super athletic and hurdle over guys or whatever. But at the end of the day, it comes down to who's going to make the smart decisions. Because if you don't make smart decisions, guess what happens? That leads to turnovers, right? That leads to poor execution on the offensive side of the ball. That leads to not understanding the way that the system is supposed to be put in place with Andy Kotelnicki's style of offense. I think both of these guys understand that. That's why I think the competition is so healthy, right? Because it's kind of forcing both of their hands to not make the big plays, but make the smart plays. And that's what you're going to get. You're going to get the best out of these guys no matter who it's going to be.
0: Maybe this is too, you know, homery, I don't know. But I've never been as excited about a group of skill position players offensively. I've never been as excited as I am this year.
1: Yeah.
0: 2 years ago, Kansas had really good players, and Devin Neal, it all starts there, maybe the greatest tailback to ever play here. And then you had three really good wide receivers. But this wide receiver group might end up collectively be even better than that trio. Luke Grimm ended his career as the third best receiver by yardage in KU history. So that's right. A high bar. But when you have Nick McMillan and Najee Cox and Cam Pickett, I just think from an athletic standpoint, from a Big 12 build standpoint, I'm excited for that for that a lot. And again, we're going to hear from Dylan Edwards, Yasin Willis later in the show. Kansas has dudes in the backfield. They've got great tight ends also. So again, I think the quarterbacks have the resources more so than Jalen Daniels did last year. And, you know, some of that is because of things like NIL. Kansas was able to distribute their funds probably a little bit more evenly. But we have to see who wins the job, and we got to see how they can best lead this KU offense.
1: Yeah, I mean, that's the thing, is like when you have really good weapons around you, and that's with the outside wide receivers, that's with the interior wide receivers, with Cam Pickett and the tight end room, which we consistently talk about how deep that room is, with the running back room, how deep that room is, that's going to increase the level of play of whoever the quarterback is going to be. People can read into it all they want and say, oh, I like his arm better than his arm, I like his decision-making better than his decision-making, but at the same time, like, the pendulum swings the other way, and it goes, well, you have Nick McMillan, who's a top 25 wide receiver in terms of yardage last year in the MAC, right? You have Najee Cox, big body guy, has an NFL style of body. You have Dylan Edwards, who we know what he's capable of in terms of running on the outside of the tackles and on the inside of the tackles. Yasin Willis, big bruising back. You have a really nice offensive line that we feel very confident in. That's going to increase the level of play for either of these quarterbacks, and you can utilize these quarterbacks in different ways. So the more that I think about it, the more confidence I have in both of these guys. Who is it going to be? I don't know.
0: We are going to bring on David Lawrence in studio next segment, but want to mention KU soccer. Ranked number 12 in the country, KU soccer fell in Columbus yesterday. It's number 19, Ohio State, 1-0. First loss of the season for KU as they fall to 2-1-0. Kansas had early chances to score in this one. Jordan Rowan had a shot in the box that was saved. Jillian Gregorski also had a shot on goal. Couple shots on target for Ohio State. Sophie Daw didn't allow any scores in the first 15 minutes and had a pair of saves, but it was in the 40th minute that Ohio State struck for the only goal of the game. It was Amanda Schluter. She took a bad pass into the 18-yard box and was able to score past Daw. First goal that Daw has given up in three games so far this season. Kansas limited Ohio State to just five shots in the second half, but again, offensively not able to find the back of the net as Ohio State wins 1-0. So KU's 12-match non-conference unbeaten streak ends still under Nate Lee. They're 31-13-7. So pretty dang good. And Daw did have five saves, which was a season high. Yeah. I don't think this is a sound the alarm type situation. It's a top 20 matchup on the road. You knew it was going to be difficult. Ohio State was able to hold serve at home. Kansas plays a difficult non-conference schedule, prepares them for Big 12 play. And again, it's not like they lost 6-0. I mean, you right. gave up one goal, couldn't get anything going offensively.
1: Yeah, and Sophie Daw had five saves in this one. Kansas had 14 shots, six of them on goal, and Peyton Northrup, the goalkeeper for Ohio State, she winds up with six saves in this one, too. So offensively, I thought Kansas looked okay. It was a really evenly matched game. It's just Kansas let one up, and that's what happens whenever you're playing soccer. But, yeah, I'm not going to look at this as like, what's happening? Because, it's soccer. That stuff happens. You lose 1-0 in a top 20 matchup on the road. I'm not sounding the alarms. Absolutely not.
0: KU is going to continue their road trip. They're going to stay in the state of Ohio, which is that the Buckeye State? Or did we? I think it's got to be, right?
1: Is it the Buckeye State?
0: Remember Utah? That was the weird one.
1: Yeah. It was Utah. No.
0: Alaska has a great state nickname.
1: I did that one time. I did my top 10 state nicknames.
0: Beehive State is Utah. I was right about that.
1: What?
0: Yeah, that was weird. I don't know why we got into that or why we talk about
1: it. No,
0: what
1: it's called
0: do,
1: the Buckeye State.
0: No, I'm talking about Utah.
1: Oh, Utah.
0: I don't know why
1: Beehive
0: I veered
1: State.
0: To Utah, I remember something weird like the Beehive State. Anyway, the Buckeye State, indeed. KU will take on Kent State.
1: Alaska is the last frontier.
0: Sunday at noon, so important to get a road win against a MAC opponent after falling to Ohio State for Jayhawk soccer. But again, really happy with Nate Lee, and this is going to be a great season for KU soccer. We're going to have all sorts of coverage of that on KansasNation.com and across our socials. Hey, after this, we're going to bring on former Jayhawk football captain David Lawrence from the Jayhawk Radio Network to talk all things KU football as we are 2 weeks out from kickoff. ESPN Kansas City, KansasNation.com.
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0: 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All right, we're going to bring on my good friend David Lawrence from the Jayhawk Radio Network. And, of course, DL spent a lot of time playing football here at KU, was a letterman, was captain KU football, and this is the time of year we get most excited about, David. We are 2 months out for KU against Long Island at the second rendition of the new booth, I guess. Is it still reimagined?
1: It's newly reimagined.
0: Newly reimagined.
1: I heard that somewhere.
0: You heard it somewhere, read it somewhere.
1: Recently reimagined David Booth Kansas Memorial Stadium.
0: David.
1: Presently reimagined?
0: David, thanks for coming in. How's the offseason been? Very busy for you. I know you've got a variety of different hats that you wear, but football is back.
2: Great to be with you both.
0: Absolutely.
2: Yes, good summer. I think this is the first time I've been on air since, you know.
0: It's been forever.
2: Our disappointing post game, which is always finishes that way.
0: Yeah. Well, there were twice where.
2: Unless you cut down those nets.
0: Yeah.
2: It's happened. It's been known to happen here.
0: Yeah. It has. Well, I wanted to ask you who the quarterback's going to be. No. But in all reality, we were joking in the opening segment, kind of recapping Media Day, about how Kotelniki joked that he's going to have a year back of eligibility. He's going to be the QB. You know, Coach Leipold, understandably, didn't want to show his hand because they might not know at this point who they're going to go with. But that's the big story. Just a word on a couple guys who have both been in the program 3-plus years, and, you know, we think they're both winners.
2: Yes, I'm optimistic that we're going to get great production from both of them. They are not the same person. They both have some similar attributes, however, but they bring experience. They bring toughness. I think they're team guys. I really think they do cheer each other on, you know, which is a difficult thing to do. And we know with Coach K, you talk about new imagine, he's got the imagination to incorporate both of them, perhaps. You know, you never know with Coach K. So we'll see what the future has in store.
1: Yeah, and I mean, I want you to kind of expand on that, because Andy Kotelniki, known for his creativity, known for his imagination, and when you add in all of the dangerous weapons that Kansas has at those positions, at those skill positions, with Dylan Edwards, you know, being that fast kind of scat back, you got Yasin being that big bruising back through the tackles, and a couple of really nice wide receiver additions. Plus, you have Cam Pickett coming back for a big year two in this program. I mean, just talk about how massive that was to get Andy Kotelniki back into this offense, because we got a taste of it when he was here. Now it's back, and we remember how exciting that offense was whenever he was at the helm.
2: First of all, Dan, you're doing your homework on Kansas football. I like that. That was accurate. But Coach K brings something that I think all of us as humans would like to have, and it would help us in what we do, is swag. The guy's got swag. He steps into a room and boom, boom. I mean, it's there, and I think that just exudes confidence. And he also has a track record, you know. We that helps, and he can back that up from proof in the past. But to answer your question, I think that was a tremendous thing, that acquiring Andy to come back.
0: Yeah, and again, he's got to look at the skill positions that this particular Kansas team has, and we'll dive into that more specifically, and be excited. I was talking to you yesterday when we were sitting in the press conference. Kansas has had a lot of really good players over the years. I don't know that I remember walking into that room and seeing guys who, as I think it was, I don't remember if it was Kotelniki or Gildersleeve, somebody said the guys are rocked up. Like, yeah. These are fit, Big 12 dudes. I'm talking Nick McMillan and Najee Cox and Cam Pickett. Those guys are ready. Yasin Willis, are you kidding me? I mean, I was interviewing him yesterday. I'm like, oh, my God, this is a big dude. And, you know, there are other people who bring things forth. But and this is no disrespect to a guy like Emmanuel Henderson last year. But I said to Dan, I'm like, Nick McMillan, you know, kind of has the build of what I want my wide receiver one to look like. And, you know, all indications are that he's going to be that guy. And Cox, we're expecting big things from, too. But have you noticed anything just walking in and seeing these guys from an athleticism, size standpoint that's just different than even a couple years ago?
2: Yes, bigger, stronger, faster. I mean, that's what Gildersleeve has strived to do. And I think, without a doubt, you know, we've taken a step up in that. The culture, you know, that Lance Leipold has established here is very strong. And I think that's a big one. Everybody, you know, it seems to be all in and getting to be their best self. But, yeah, you mentioned Cox and McMillan. They look like they came from the Big Ten.
0: Yeah.
2: You know, and Middle Tennessee and Buffalo, you know, I'm sure that's part of the portal, but you get your heart broke when you're a mid-major. And they're going to miss those guys, but we will be benefiting from both of them.
1: Yeah, 100%. David Lawrence from the Jayhawk Sports Network from Learfield joins the show here in studio. And David, wanted to talk to you about the construction continuing on the new booth, because where your radio booth is, you got to see the old remnants of the east side of David Booth Kansas Memorial Stadium. It was a stadium that you played in back in the day, back when you were in college. And I'm a sucker for nostalgia. It kind of made me sad a little bit to see it go, but also seeing the new construction. I mean, you've been in there and seen what they're doing on the east side and building that new bowl. Obviously, it's going to be under construction until 2027. But just talk to me about all of the investment that's been put into KU football, because that's something that has been sorely missed over the last 20 years. Honestly, over the last several years, the entire time that Kansas football has kind of been around. I mean, just talk to me about how incredible it is and how great of a job that Travis Goff has been able to, you know, get this money funneled into this Kansas football program to get it to that next level.
2: Travis Goff, key guy, right? I mean, you go back in our history of when we've been strong in football, and it's usually connected to an athletics director, and we could also flip the script and talk about that. But to do this project amidst NIL, are you kidding me?
0: Mm-hmm.
2: I mean, how many schools have put up their hands and said, we can't do it.
0: Yeah.
2: We can't come up with $20 million. I mean, how do you account for that? And then, oh, yeah, Travis, with the help of some great donors, David Booth, leading a list of outstanding people that have made this possible to build a state-of-the-art stadium. So it is. And I don't know if you guys have been on the inside. The east side looks a lot more complete from the inside than it does from the outside. Because
0: yeah.
2: I know it would be easy for you to say, you know, driving along Mississippi, like, whoa, you know, stuff needs to get done. Well, they are working weekends and late to get as much as they can done. But it looks good. And speaking of nostalgia, I've got a trivia question here for both of you.
0: Okay.
2: I'm putting you on the spot.
0: Right.
2: You've been in Lawrence now for a cup of coffee. I mean, few years. What does every Lawrencian know today is? It's not celebrated. It would be just the opposite of celebrating.
1: Today. August 21st.
0: The opposite of celebrating.
2: Yes. I won't keep you.
0: Oh, man.
2: But there is a group of people that came over from Missouri.
1: Oh, man.
2: And camped
0: State of the raid,
2: east of here.
1: Quantrill's raid.
2: And left in the middle of the night and came over and killed most of the adult males. Everyone standing out against slavery. And that's commemorated in a negative way. But I tell you what, they're making a return trip here on 9/11.
1: That's right.
2: Friday night. And we're going to be ready for him. Won't be a surprise attack.
0: And Let's talk about that game. All right. It's not as easy to talk to the guys yesterday. I squeezed in the question to a couple different guys, not everybody, but just to kind of, you know, ruffle the feathers. And I know we get a lot of one game at a time, and the Long Island game is first and all that, but you know me, just like you, David, and people who grew up in the Big 8, Big 12, whatever it was era where Kansas and Missouri were in the same conference. I'm going to relate that to this upcoming season in this way. Kansas was beating the Tigers 21-6 last year in Columbia, ended up losing for two main reasons, and this is how I'm going to flip it to this upcoming season. They couldn't get off the field on third down, and even though they had the scoop and score from Austin Alexander, they weren't able to make the big kind of winning plays down the stretch, be it a takeaway or anything like that. That's been a big emphasis in these press conferences this season, or this offseason, I should say. How is Kansas going to get off the field on third down? How are they going to increase the number of takeaways? I think they only had four interceptions last year. DK has been asked about that a lot, and some of the individuals have been asked about it. That's going to be important because what have we seen for Kansas football the last two, three, four, however many years? You're playing a lot of one-score games, and it comes down to either making the plays or not, and they got to be in the right position, and they got to answer the call.
2: Yes, and you started out talking about offense. I would start talking about our defense. Not that we don't have those weapons that you had mentioned, but defensively, we are going to put out a very formidable bunch. I think the turnovers are going to occur, but in and of itself, it's getting off the field on third down. But, I mean, where do you start? I think for me, the linebacker depth, because being around here, when did we have depth at linebacker?
0: Never.
2: And how many times did we feel good about linebacker, then we start the conference, one, maybe two of them get nicked up, and we're like, whoa, man, we need more linebackers. And it just gets thinner as the season goes on. And I like our guys. I think they scored well in the portal at numerous positions. We can talk about them individually if you want, but linebacker depth, defensive ends would come up next. Leroy Harris, I'm sure you've talked about him.
0: Oh, yeah.
2: He literally pulled in the parking lot and came out on the field in August, and I watched him, and I thought, wow, we haven't had a dude that looked like that and moved like that since when? And all Leroy has done is increased his bulk to 270 pounds, and he's running like 21.7. And, you know, our tackle struggled blocking, but think about that. If you're an offensive tackle going against Leroy, not that the others aren't strong as well, it's a good position for us. But now you're going to face some dudes from Missouri, and they've shopped and paid for their outside rushers, and our tackles aren't going to be overwhelmed because they've seen Leroy. Mm-hmm. But he is really, and of course, playing next to Blake Harold, who's just a athletic, relentless, 100% guy. You're talking about vying for all-conference honors and maybe even the next award after that, hoping to see that. But I don't know where you want to go from there. Secondary, certainly Jalen Todd, Austin Alexander, and I like what they've done in the portal at safety as well. So there's a lot of reasons to feel good about DK McDonald's defense.
1: Yeah, absolutely. And I'm glad you brought up the fact that the Kansas offensive line has to go up against these guys. And we've already talked about the quarterbacks and the running backs and the wide receivers. But if you don't have a good offensive line, none of that really matters. And we've seen a lot of different guys come through this program, and a lot of guys have gone to the NFL. I think 3 straight years offensive linemen have gotten drafted. So, I mean, that's a testament to Derek Paulsa and the offense that and the guys that kind of, that he brings in on the offensive line. But you have Calvin Clements, who has been so good, and, you know, local kid, great story for him. Nick Morrow comes over. You have Amir Herring, who's been here for a couple of years, right? Talk to me about this offensive line, because I know it's dear to your heart, obviously. But, I mean, what are you seeing out of them at practice? Maybe give us some insight in terms of, you know, how this offensive line is kind of gelling together right now.
2: Got some good parts there, without question. And we're going to be deeper than 5 guys. And that's, you know, every offensive line coach will want to say, you know, we want to play 10. But realistically, I mean, you've got to have, let's say on average you get 1 nicked up. So you got to have at least 8 ready to go. Big 12 offensive linemen. And I think we're going to reach that. I think Coach Leipold has alluded to, you know, we've had some guys nicked up. I think he also said yesterday that, you know, he doesn't see any of them being long-term, which is a good thing. So getting this group and, you know, getting them to play together, that's the big one. It's not just about individually. It's about them playing together. They've got to fit together like a puzzle, or else you're going to have problems. You know, you're dependent upon knowing when that center is going to go up on the next level, on the linebacker, when you're going to take over, you know, that 3 technique. It starts with the center position. We've got a couple of guys there, but that's, I think, the second most important position on the offense. We have an OSU transfer. We also have a guy that play, Amir Herring, that played guard last year, that has the ability. I think Carpenter is a transfer from OSU. You know, I don't know if competing for that position is it's kind of figuring out where they go. You know, does Herring stay at guard? Does he go to center? And then, you know, you bring in a couple of mammoth offensive guards, you know, Tuikulavatu and Stroh.
1: Stroh looks like a tackle. I mean, he's 6'7", 350. I mean, just that you don't have guys guards that are that size.
2: Yes. So we're going to be potentially massive up front, and that's what you want to do. That's when, you know, you want Willis on short yardage to go in behind those guys. And quarterbacks, and I'll talk more about the quarterbacks. I'm not afraid. I'm not letting out secrets. They're both strong, but they're both potentially really good runners. And the fact that you've got, you know, Edwards and Willis being such a big threat leads itself for the quarterbacks to really pick up some chunk yardage on third down, because you've got a lot of eyes going towards those other, the running backs.
0: Yeah. A word on the quarterbacks. Cole Ballard, one thing we saw his true freshman year, David, watching him nearly lead Kansas to victory against Texas Tech and K-State. I mean, he might be told to not dive and not fight for the extra yard, but he's going to.
2: Yeah.
0: I mean, it sounds cliche. People say that, oh, he's a tough runner. Oh, he's not going to. But that's true with Cole Ballard. Not once has he ever. And you know, David, just like I do, you watch every single snap of Kansas football. He does not shy away from hits. And then on the flip side, Isaiah Marshall, I remember Brandon McAnderson saying on one of the game broadcasts last year, I don't remember if it was on air or talking to us during breaks, he runs like Devin Neal. Like, he kind of has that shiftiness, and he seems to know when to hit the gap and that sort of thing. So that's really special. I wanted to ask you just kind of holistically, this Kansas team, you can look at it positionally. You mentioned the linebackers. You know, I think the running backs are going to be a lot better. We love Deuce Hyshaw, but I think there's, you know, going to be good variety there, versatility with the running backs. where do you think this team is going to most be improved from last year? Because you had 5 wins last year, and you got to get to at least 6. That's kind of the bar. Kansas is going to have to find ways to win close games. What do you think in general gives you confidence, should give fans confidence that KU is going to win more games this year?
2: I've gone through 12 head coaches. There's little things I remember of each of them. But one of the guys underrated at the time, I think he's appreciated more, tough, tough dude from the Big Ten, Glenn Mason. You know, always rough around the edges, would just come out and say how he felt, even if it hurt feelings. But he would always say, the difference between 4-7 and 7-4 is that much.
0: Yeah.
2: You can't even see any space in between that. Of course, that shows how long ago it was. We no longer play 11 games. But you could throw that in there now at 5-7, 7-5, to the point of, wow, we were so close. And we were optimistic. And we did get some wins. But the state of the program is now you want to be better. You want to be better than that. And you want to be at least 7-5. And I hope it's going to be a great argument at the end of the year that you're going to bring up on this excellent podcast is where are we most improved? Because potentially we could be improved in all areas. I'll probably hang my hat on linebacker just because, we had some gaps in there at the linebacker position a year ago, and it probably showed itself on a couple of key moments that allowed for explosive plays, because I know DK McDonald's brought it up many times, limit explosive plays, create turnovers. That's 1-2 or 2-1. And I think we're going to be able to do both of those things this year to be successful on defense.
0: Yeah. Well said, and I've brought this up plenty of times with you on air on the Jayhawk Radio Network, but Hall of Fame basketball coach Roy Williams had one of my favorite quotes, which is so true in sports. He said, the margin between winning and losing is so thin, but how you feel is so different, and the coaches and the players, after the fact, especially after a loss, they have to answer the questions, and sometimes, you don't want to throw anybody under the bus, but sometimes it comes down to, well, we didn't make the interception. We didn't pick up the ball. Some things that have haunted KU football these past couple of years. And you can do all the schematic, all the off-season coverage that Dan and I have been talking about for months on end, but it comes down to when it's time to make the plays, make the plays. And to your point about Glenn Mason, you got to do that on game night. So,
2: and another thing, I'm sorry to interrupt.
0: No, please.
2: To reminisce about Glenn Mason, he wanted people – excuse me, he wanted people to get upset.
0: Yeah.
2: He wanted them angry. He didn't want apathy. He didn't want to lose a game and people just say, basketball starting in 3 weeks. He hated that. And people do care. And I think Lance would certainly, put a mark next to that. He feels the same way, that, it's good. People were not happy with how it finished last year and want and desire a football program that contend in the Big 12 Conference. And from my perspective, we talk about all the negatives, and my age group does a lot when it comes to NIL and portal, but I like where we're at in the Big 12 Conference. We can win this sucker.
0: Yeah.
2: We can win this sucker. And we saw, 2 years ago, a team picked last, win this thing. And who's to say Kansas can't win it this season or next season? Because we have the culture, and we've got good assistant coaches that go out there and bring in some good guys through the portal and catch a break to flip the script of a year ago, score more points under Kotelniki, make more stops, create more turnovers under DK, and play for something, that's going to be special someday.
0: Man, let's kick it off.
2: Let's go.
0: Ready. I'm ready, right? 2 weeks from today, KU and Long Island, and then we get the visitors from the Show Me State after that before your trip across the pond to take on Arizona State. That'll be fun. And that's a team we could beat, right? I mean, this could be a very successful Kansas football season. We like what we've seen at fall camp so far. David Lawrence, Jayhawk Radio Network, always appreciate you coming in. Our days are always better when we get to chance to chat. So we'll chat soon. We'll chat often during football season. Let's win some games.
2: Let's do. All right. Just take a moment to reflect back.

0: 1863.
1: You're right.
0: And what occurred. And they will be coming back.
1: Yep.
0: In about a month from now.
1: Exactly. Man. I know. I tried to pump up the guys yesterday.
2: Fired up, David.
1: Let's go. Let's go. David Lawrence, Jayhawk Radio Network. Hey, we're going to go back to the KU football building. Head coach Lance Leipold spoke at KU Media Days yesterday. That's next right here on Rock Chalk Sports, ESPN Kansas City, and KansasNation.com.
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4: 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All right, we're going to go back to the Anderson Family Football Complex and hear everything that head coach Lance Leipold said yesterday.
5: We're starting today, Henry.
6: Sure. As you guys kind of, I guess, transition out of camp or into the individual, how's everything been going and how's that process been overall?
7: Yeah, I'm very pleased with where we're at right now. I still have plenty to work on. You know, kind of hit a phase where you're getting a little banged up in some spots and trying to get some units working together consistently and getting guys back. Had a couple guys out with illness. So it's, you know, some of that gets to play where you're especially up front if guys are missing. Casey Carpenter's missed some time. Tavaka's missed some time. Nick Morrow's missed the last couple. You know, that the continuity on the right side has kind of been mix and match, so to speak. But other guys are getting reps. Jeff Tanner's gotten a ton of reps. DeAndre Harper's played both guard and tackle. Amir's worked more at center, as well as Anderson Kopp. But Kaysen's now back, so Amir's back where he needs to be getting more reps. So all those things are there. You know, fighting through. You know, this part of camp mentally and physically is very important for us to grow as a team. Still.

0: encouraged by a lot of the things that we see and guys that can help us, but at the same time, we're getting closer to probably narrowing down guys that are going to be on the field a little bit more.
1: Since you mentioned it, I guess, any new injuries at the start of camp that you expect to keep people out for a long period of time?
0: I can't say long period of time yet. You know, we've got some guys that are out. I'm still waiting on some reports yet on a couple guys. Corey Mockery was injured in the scrimmage, waiting on him. Trying to think who else has been out. Carter Moses has been out for a while. Cam Pickett's been out for probably 4 or 5 days now. But those are guys we're expecting back. So probably have to have some updates here as we kind of move down the road.
2: Real quick to follow up on that, is Cam one where you feel like he'll be ready for the start of the season?
0: Yeah. I don't see a reason why he wouldn't be now. So he was dressed out today and doing some things, but still extremely limited.
2: At this point in time, I think maybe 15 practices in. Has anyone emerged at quarterback as the starter?
0: We're still in a very, very competitive quarterback battle right now. Both continue to do a lot of good things. Looking again, as I've said before, the one that's going to be the most consistent, give us the best chance to win games. But that has continued to be. That's a good way of rewording the question. But are we anywhere near naming one? That hasn't been decided. So I thought Chase Jenkins has had some of his better practices of late, and you can tell that he's made up for some of the missed time and feeling comfortable as well. So pleased with him.
2: And when you think about the team now versus week one, the start of the season, what are those areas where you really want to see the improvement or consistency?
0: Again, just consistency and execution, recognition, assignment, physicality, all the things that you're looking for as a coach. I think some days you go out there and, we say this a lot in coaching, things don't seem to go as well as you wanted on the field, but when you go in and watch it and on film, kind of cut up differently, it's never as bad as it probably actually looked. Both sides of the ball, we don't put really any guardrails on either coordinator. They talk about what's going to be installed, but formationally, blitzes, coverages, we throw a lot at them right away because you're going to have to get ready to go. And today, some pressure situations, we probably didn't pick things up as cleanly as we wanted to. Derrick Paulson said, it's good, we need it. We need as many of these as we can get so game day becomes easier. So those are just some of the things that you want to see kind of cleaned up. And I've tried to get better at being more neutral in the space that, because sometimes when one side of the ball seems to really win the day, it gets you highly concerned about the other side, and there's going to be some of those. But still very pleased with the amount of 11-on-11 snaps we've done this time around. A big change for us. Situational football is something we've really emphasized, and competitiveness in that, and I think our guys have responded well.
3: You talked about this before in fall camp, but the opener, do you still see that being something that could potentially be a way to evaluate the quarterback battle, or do you want to decide it before then?
0: Probably not going to put myself in either category right now. I guess I'm, like I said to you guys before, and I still feel strongly about it. Andy and I have, we have conversations with Z. We have conversations just casually ourselves, and the one that always remains consistent is there is no timeline that we feel we have to announce to all of you or them to let us know. And as I've said, it could be game one, it could be all 12 plus that both guys will play. So we'll continue to evaluate what gives us that best chance. Sorry, not giving anything really definitive.
4: I guess, what is it that you talked about the O-line? What have you seen on the other side from the defensive line?
0: Yeah, again, a group that continues to get better. you know, Biggie in the middle, Ed Knowles has been limited a little bit yet, so, you know, but that gives us the big body that we need up front. I think Blake Harrell continues to play at a high level for us.
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0: Played well. Alex Bray missed a few days, but is back and playing well. David Santiago, I think, has had an excellent camp. I think he's really going to help this football team. Dak Brinkley might be our best pass rusher, pure pass rusher we have. And Leroy's pretty good, so we feel good about that. And then Garrett Martin's a young player that has a bright future and plays with a great motor. So like where we're at there, I think Kevin Otis and Marcus Calvin give us the other bodies inside that we continue to build upon. So I like the front. Trey Lathan, extremely steady. Bam Couch has been a guy that we feel is getting more and more comfortable in this defense and continues to show up more and more. And I think we've gone through some of the guys in the depth in the linebacker room. Austin Alexander continues to get healthier. Okay, Saeed Gibbs is starting to come around. Jalen Todd continues to be extremely steady. Okay. Continue to see plays from the safeties. Corey Gordon, Christian Pritchett, continue to show. Taylor Davis has been extremely steady in camp. He has worked on his physicality. You see him working and straining. He's been a better communicator, a better leader in the back end, and all those things are going to pay dividends for us.
4: I wanted to ask you, you changed your fall camp from last year. What was your opinion on how it went?
0: Oh, I think it's been good. I think the players really like it. Obviously, the day off rotation has, I think, kept us a little fresher in that regard. I think the body still feels like it does always during camp. But I think also it's, I think everyone in the building feels a little fresher and things and as we're going. But like I said, I still think we've been able to get a lot done. I think when we really look at it, talk as a staff, a lot of the things that we're able to do, that we're allowed to do now in the summer in skill development, allows us to practice the way we're doing it now. So it works hand in hand, and we've been very pleased. I know the players, like I said, have been pleased. We're going to kind of wrap up tomorrow, and then we're going to essentially emulate a game week of what their weekly in-season schedule will look like next week, and then of course head into game week.
4: Did you ever think in your coaching career that you'd be looking at NFL guys going from preseason to the Final Four?
0: In early my career, well, no, I guess is the correct answer. Never, but as I was probably going to say, since taking this job, nothing surprises me anymore. Okay, and you can think about how much has changed in 5.5 years or whatever we've been doing this together and it continually seems to change and what it's going to be. And I just hope we can get to some normality in this on how it really works and years of eligibility and opportunities and whatever that may be. But yeah, it's definitely unique and kind of see what happens here.
6: Okay, last. When it comes to, you mentioned consistency with quarterbacks, and I'm sure you're looking for consistency all around. Mm-hmm. As opposed to other years where maybe you've had like at least a knowledge of what's going on with some players' personnel before entering a season this year, a lot of new faces, you look for that consistency. How much of a challenge has that been on the coaching staff to find some of that consistency throughout this camp knowing that season's coming soon?
0: It has been challenging, different, I guess is the best way to say it. But again, the opportunities we've been able to be with these guys from the spring, the nice thing, I think that I want to hit as a positive is the one portal window, because we've had our team essentially since January, and that's critical. Versus now, we had some nice additions last year in the second one with Leroy being one of those, but I still think the time we've been able to work with the same group and knowing that it's going to be your team has been important, and you get a chance to see them in different situations, see how they handle adversity personally and as a unit, things like that. And again, as we start to determine roles in that, that's also going to be unique to see how everyone handles that, and it's so important that People are not satisfied with their roles, but accept the roles so that the veteran and the team to move forward.

0: back Blake Harold and Calvin Clements, and we were sitting there looking at things, and they're watching it on their phone. Cole Ballard was with us as well. They're watching it on their phone. We stopped to get something to eat, so had a chance to see a little bit of what he did, and obviously got a chance to see a lot of those highlights. And I think a lot of people in the Tampa area, let alone in the NFL, got a chance to witness you know, what Jalen's all about, but more importantly, after the game, to see that smile and that excitement and the genuine enthusiasm of his personality, which is extremely contagious to a program and organization.
1: Given that a lot of people are flooding into the portal at this bizarrely late stage, are you guys looking to add anyone from this group?
0: You say adding the portal. I haven't seen all the extra names. I've just seen a couple of the court cases. We continue to monitor the situation. Is it a possibility? It could be. Again, like a lot of things, you get mixed reviews if this is going to stay. And if you do add, you aren't, like we were talking to compliance, I think, you know, you saw it in basketball like a year or so ago. Guys come from the G League and they play, and the next thing, then they can't play. Nobody wants to really get into that situation of where that's at.
2: Are there any players that have emerged throughout camp that maybe, like, fans aren't expecting to, you know, have a big role in this team or perform very well that you are, have been very impressed with throughout this camp?
0: Good question, and I'm always bad at answering these because I always feel like I'm going to leave somebody out, okay? But I mentioned a guy like David Santiago is a guy that has really kind of emerged to me. Our tight ends, Carson Brune, who had a steady first year and then was injured and missed the end of last season, that tight end has played well. But I think Jalen Butler's another tight end that has kind of come on the scene that you could see. I think everyone knows the backs that are in the stable, so to speak, in the running back position, that they all have a chance to be impactful. Najee Cox and Nick McMillan, Cam Pickett. Keaton Quebec is playing his best football since he's been a Jayhawk, with confidence and making plays, feeling good there. I mentioned some of those guys in the secondary, Christian Pritchett and Corey Gordon. And again, I still look for our corners that have experience to make plays for us.
3: Because you have a new group of captains this year, who are some of the guys that you're looking at as not the ones, but like the leadership group? Who are the guys that have stepped up?
0: Yeah, we have a lot of guys in our leadership council group right now, about 16 guys. So, you know, we haven't voted on captains yet and really wait closer to game week because, you know, we want so many guys leading and don't want that to be, you know, kind of narrowed down, so to speak. But, you know, both quarterbacks have done a really good job. I mentioned Taylor Davis. Trey Lathan has stepped into a more of a vocal role than he's ever been. Blake Harrell, Kelvin Clements, Reno, he's the most vocal, best leader from the long snapping position that I've ever come across in all the years I've been involved in college football. He's got a unique personality and excitement, but is also his passion is true. It's there. It's genuine, and our players really respect him. So he's probably one that the guys have really kind of rallied around.
1: As you mentioned, pleased with where you're at. Work still to do. Is there one thing about this team in particular that you're just dying to find out that you don't know that keeps you up at night maybe even? And maybe it's something that's similar to every team this time of year, but is there something with this group?
0: Yeah, how will we handle adversity? You know, when you kind of get when your back's to the wall, how will you respond? And that can be opening kickoff and somebody kind of, you know, smacks you in the mouth, or is it going to be something that's late in the game? And how do you handle something that doesn't go right? And how are we going to handle if we give up a long scoring drive or a big explosive score? Or, well, how are we going to do when we turn if we turn the ball over? Okay, you know, well, how do we handle those situations? You practice it, you talk about it, you talk about flushing things, you talk about competing, but you don't really know until the lights go on exactly what you have, and especially with some of the other questions.

0: questions about when you have a lot of new guys, you know, what's really going to happen. You know, I can go back and not to live the past too much in here, but I can remember our first year taking this thing over and walking in at halftime and just, I couldn't believe the look of defeat so early in a group that had no confidence and where it was at about continually playing through and playing fourth quarter. So, again, when you put a new group together, how do you handle those things? What are you going to do when you're down two scores at half? What are you going to do and respond? And those are things that we continually talk about and the competitive nature of our football team.
1: And Coach Shelby was in here the other day talking about obviously wanting more turnovers from that group. Is there something you've seen that makes you feel like that's coming? You talked about a lot of individual guys in the secondary, but do you feel like that's on the horizon?
0: I do. I think there's some things that, you know, schematically we're probably more aggressive in some areas than we've been before. Like many cases, time on the field and experience slows the game down. And we've talked about that in other positions, and I'm sure a lot, you know, for our corners, they've been able to see a lot and understand the game more. I think we're faster and more opportunistic at the safety position that allow us to get to some balls as well. So I feel good about all those things. Same thing at linebacker. Like the way, you know, Trey's an athletic linebacker, has good hands, and can make plays. I feel we have that across the board.
2: Anything else for Coach Eichel?
0: All right, guys. Thank you for coming out. Appreciate it.
1: Thanks a lot.
3: KU Football Media Day yesterday, we heard from Coach Leipold and both coordinators, Kotal Nicki and DK McDonald. But Coach Leipold, we got to hear from a lot this fall camp. Of course, that's winding down, and 2 weeks from today, KU Long Island.
4: Yeah, it's right around the corner, man, September 4th. It's going to be here before we know it. Man, I can't wait for actual meaningful football games to start being played. And, yeah, Coach Leipold, again, I mean, he was asked straight up about the quarterback situation, and you know, he doesn't want to give anything away. That goes back to what we were talking about in our open, is like, hey, you know, what would be the point, right? I mean, he likes both of these guys, he has confidence in both of these guys, and there's no real reason for him to say who the starting quarterback is going to be based on strategy alone, just making people kind of guess as well. But you know, kind of rolled through a lot of different things there. A name that keeps on getting brought up is DeAndre Harper, which is interesting. Transferred over last year from Northwest Missouri State. Shout out to the MIAA, even though I hate you. Northwest Missouri State just kept on winning national championships.
3: But you don't hate the MIAA.
4: No, I don't hate the MIAA, but I do hate Northwest Missouri. I hate Pitt State. I hate Fort Hays State. I hate Washburn. I hate, don't get me started on Central Oklahoma. Kearney's fine.
3: I got to figure out who all is in.
4: Well, so Lincoln is no longer in the MIAA anymore. So they're
3: UCM.
4: On
3: UCM?
4: Oh, I hate UCM. Oh, I hate those guys.
3: Emporia State?
4: Yeah, Stickers Up. Shout out. No, but DeAndre Harper, I mean, his name keeps on getting brought a lot and talked about how he keeps on working in at kind of both the guard and the tackle position. So David talked about it last segment about how, you know, realistically you want 10 guys, and I think DeAndre Harper kind of fits into that role, and we're probably going to see a lot of him, you know, working in, and we're kind of going to feel it out a little bit because you have a whole lot of new guys on the line. You have Calvin, who's been there, Tavake, who's been there, Amir, who's been there, but realistically, you know, you're going to have some rotation with all of these guys, and they're not going to play every single snap, every single down of football, so we're going to see some more guys. It's just interesting that DeAndre Harper's name keeps getting brought up, which I'm okay with.
3: It's the first time I've ever come up with this connection, and maybe it's a stupid one, but David saying 8 guys on the offensive line is really what you want. Well, you start with 5, kind of like basketball, right? Bill Self usually wants an 8-man rotation to where you're confident that all of those are Big 12 caliber guys who can contribute, and, you know, a little bit of versatility there as well, because you'll be moving some guys around. I think we feel confident. You know, we talk a lot about how it's just Calvin Clements and Amir Herring coming back, but Tavake Tuikalavatu, I'm not seeing any issue in him transition to a starter. And then I think you have really good options with Connor Stroh, Nick Morrow on the other side. And, yeah, maybe DeAndre Harper, a guy who was made available to the media yesterday, will have an impact. I was able to get a one-on-one with Nick Morrow. We'll play that for you next week as well, potentially the starting right tackle for Kansas football. All right, after this, it is time.
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5: Shout out to Mackenzie
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5: Shout out to Winter, by the way.
4: She does something, right?
5: She is the head or maybe number two marketing person over there at Central Bank. 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We go to the lake every year with her and her boyfriend Hunter, who actually was on my bachelor trip, and you managed to golf with him. And formerly your neighbor, they moved to Topeka.
4: Right.
5: Great people over there, man.
4: Yeah,
5: shout out to Will Carter, too. Great guy. Shout out to everybody over there at Central Bank. Great partners.
4: Play 18 with Hunter, but yes, Mackenzie Chen and their tent was actually next to our Sports Radio 810 WHB tent. So
5: that's awesome.
4: We got to break some bread with them over at the KU kickoff at Corinth Square.
5: I forgot to tell you. I think I told you this one time. Me and Mackenzie are really good friends, and I just got a random text one time, and Mackenzie was like, "Hey, I'm in your office." I was like, "What?" And she's like, "Yeah." It was before Central Bank, I think, was on as a partner, and she was like, "Yeah, I got shown around different stuff." I was like, "No way!
4: That's cool.
5: It's such a small world. That's so fun." So yeah, shout out to Central Bank.
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5: I love it.
4: Sports Stock Market.
5: How else do you want to talk about what's going on in the world of sports and what stock is up, what stock is down?
4: We could do, you know what's crazy is this segment is so different than Case of the Mondays.
5: It is because
4: it's different. Because Case of the Mondays is only bad things, but sports stock market, it's good and bad things.
5: Well, it's not even necessarily good and bad. It's up and down. What stock is up? What stock is down? What buys should you do? What should you sell on different things?
4: All right, what are we selling here first?
5: All right, I'm going to sell stocks down on push notifications. I got this push notification. I believe this was 2 days ago. So, yeah, it was on a Wednesday. The weirdest thing, I don't know why the hell I got it. I think everybody who has ESPN push notifications got this. ESPN put out a push notification that said, "New Oklahoma State football coach Eric Morris

0: shoots and kills an armadillo in his backyard. The way that that's worded, abundantly clear that it's supposed to cause panic.
1: When you type Eric Morris, the first thing that comes up on Google is
0: shoots and kills
1: armadillo.
0: Okay, that's fair. I mean,
1: wow.
0: And he's probably, like, he's got to be used to it, though, right? I mean, he lived in Texas. They have armadillos out down there, too.
1: Mm.
0: But it's just like, it's such a, like, clickbait.
1: The push notification is
0: rough. It's 100% clickbait.
1: The wording is bad.
0: Well, Tyler said he got one about Nebraska, and it was like, former Nebraska head coach Tom Osborne, ... And I'm like, what happened? What happened to Tom Osborne? And it was just like, oh, he had dinner or something. Like, it was like something stupid like that. Like, they word these, it's very much like TMZ now, where it's like, they word them to where it's like, oh my gosh, when you're reading it, you're like, oh, he shoots and kills an armadillo.
1: This is what Eric Morris said, quote, my brain's going constantly, and so I don't sleep very well. I've had a couple of armadillo problems tearing up my lawn. Finally, a couple of days ago, I just popped up at 2:30 a.m. because I couldn't sleep, and I thought it was a great opportunity for me to go outside, and luckily I found him. Had to send a text message to my neighbors. I apologized for the gunshot. I am in the country, so it was legal, but I did get rid of him, end quote. Huh.
0: Get rid of him? What is he, a mobster?
1: That's a strange story.
0: That is a strange story. I mean, good for him, I guess.
1: I guess poor armadillo. He was tearing up his flower beds, tearing up his yard.
0: Oh, I'm sure.
1: Mm.
0: Yeah. Piper's, my wife's like neighbor growing up, he would shoot like moles in their backyard.
1: Yeah.
0: I don't know. Tough.
1: Don't really want those early in the morning.
0: But that was a crazy push notification. Like,
1: yeah.
0: Because, like, why would I be getting a push notification about Eric Morris shooting an armadillo? Like, they did that on purpose.
1: Yeah.
0: To be like,
1: clickbait.
0: Yeah, clickbait. Hey, Case. Oh, my gosh. All right. Maybe I'm proving his point. Stock is up. don't give me that look. What are you giving me that look for? Stock's up. On brain farts, Julio Rodriguez for the Seattle Mariners had a big old one. So there was one out. It was the bottom of the eighth. The Seattle Mariners were down 19-0. Pop fly, center field. He catches the ball, thinking that there was two outs. Thought he caught the third one. Launched the ball into the stands with bases loaded. Scored two runs.
1: Stocks up on RBIs, or RBI, or RSBI, depending on how you say runs batted in, how you abbreviate it. Christian Yelich gets the sack fly for that, because there was only one out. He did his job.
0: Right.
1: But yes.
0: You got two RBIs.
1: I was talking to you before. This is maybe the only scenario where I don't really blame a baseball player for doing this, because it was literally 19-0. Yep. Leo Rivas, an infielder, was pitching, throwing Ephesus to the Brewers hitters. Yelich corks one 380 feet, and J-Rod, you know, I understand, man. The dude is half asleep. You're down 19-0.
0: Yeah.
1: Like,
0: he's thinking about what he's going to have for dinner tonight.
1: Yeah, absolutely.
0: Yeah,
1: so, you know, the Brewers, instead of getting just the 20th run, shout out to the best team in the NL Central, by the way, the 20th run, they get 21, and does Yelich get two RBIs for that?
0: I think he does, right? Well, somebody had this scenario. They said, say an outfielder dives for a ball and misses. Now, the ball is all the way at the fence. Could they purposely throw the ball into the stands to prevent an inside-the-park home run? I want to look this rule up.
1: It is interesting. I think,
0: would that count
1: foremost,
0: as a ground rule double, or would they count that as a home run?
1: It would depend where the base runner is, I think. Sure. I'm sure it's in the rule book somewhere.
0: Well, I guess no.
1: But if the guy is in between second and third by the time you retrieve the ball,
0: right,
1: and then you chuck it into the stands, I think he gets third and then he gets home also.
0: Sure.
1: Because you get an extra base.
0: Also, think about this. Like, when the outfielder touches the ball, because do you remember Jose Canseco?
1: I do.
0: It bounced off of his head over the fence. Mm-hmm. That's kind of the same thing.
1: Same thing happened earlier this year with Ronald Acuna. Like,
0: right.
1: I'd say just a few weeks ago. Home run, only because it hit the outfielder either the head or they collided and hit their glove and went over.
0: So if you hit like a ground ball, goes all the way out to the outfield by the fence, the outfielder takes the ball and just puts it over the fence, is that a home run?
1: See, I think it's different, the Canseco or Acuna things, because the ball didn't hit the ground.
0: Sure. So would that be a ground rule double to prevent an inside the park home run?
1: I think it depends where the base runner is.
0: What if he's rounding first? Does he get just go to third?
1: I don't know.

0: I mean, you could technically prevent an inside-the-park home run.
1: You could, but in the scenario where you have the ball and the runner's only between first and second,
0: then... Well, I know, yeah, then you're probably going to make a play anyway. Yeah, they're probably only getting third anyway.
1: Anyway, that's tough scene for the Mariners.
0: Tough scene for the Seattle Mariners. Hey, stocks up on U-Haul because A.J. Storr is keeping them in business. A.J. Storr just committed to his 9th school in 9 years. He has now committed to... the University of Las Vegas, Nevada. UNLV.
1: Nevada
0: Running Rebs.
1: Yeah.
0: University
1: I don't
0: Nevada,
1: necessarily love bringing in the high school thing because I feel like a lot of people do that. But yeah, five schools in 5 years. Yeah, he unfortunately was unable to complete the – what did he need?
0: He needed an ACC school.
1: ACC. Okay. Yeah. Or Pac-2 would have worked, right?
0: Pac-2 would have worked. Was UNLV technically in the Pac-2 now? Pac-12 now?
1: That's true.
0: So
1: – okay.
0: One more year.
1: We got it. Can't just picture. Close your eyes.
0: Okay.
1: Picture A.J. Storr in a Georgia Tech jersey.
0: Oh, I can see it now.
1: Won't that be gorgeous for the 27-28 season?
0: Oh, I can see it now.
1: Get all six conferences. Beautiful.
0: By the way, there is going to be an A.J. Storr revenge game.
1: There is, yes. Players Era 8, Kansas against UNLV. That'll be fun.
0: Do you think he's going to have a little chip on his shoulder for that game? Or do you think it really matters
1: I think
0: for him?
1: The chip on his shoulder is going to be the exact same size that it was the entirety of his time at KU.
0: I was
1: going to
0: say, like, yeah. But, like, who do you think, out of all of the schools that he's been to, who do you think he claims? Because he was the best at Wisconsin.
1: You have to claim Wisconsin.
0: You have to claim Wisconsin, yeah. Right? I mean, he was at Wisconsin but he was at St. John's for two?
1: No.
0: No, he was at St. John's for 1 year.
1: So he wasn't anywhere for 2 years.
0: Yeah, he was at St. John's, right. He was at St. John's for a year, then Wisconsin for a year, had his best year, then went to Kansas, horrible. Ole Miss, he was fine, and then now he's going to be at UNLV. He probably is going to have his best year at UNLV, honestly. No, he didn't. Did he?
1: He did. He played awesome in the SEC tournament, okay. And they were like the 14 seed or something.
0: Wow. Okay, yeah. Fine, whatever. But yeah, like I said, he's keeping U-Haul in business. Hey, stock is down on society as a whole. Kim Kardashian is going to be producing a reality show about moms whose sons attend an elite baseball school in Arizona.
1: This is you being a hater, man. I would totally watch this.
0: No. The reason I think it's glorifying. It's glorifying terrible parents. I was an umpire for, I'm not going to do the math. 8 years, I think, is how long I was an umpire for. I started my freshman year it was my freshman year of high school, and I umpired here and there throughout college. Parents are the worst, like, most unbelievably terrible people I've ever met in my life whenever they're behind a fence and their kid's up to bat and you call a strike that's a ball.
1: Well,
0: I hate them.
1: I agree with
0: you. That's Carbondale Rec League.
1: That's
0: I don't even want to.
1: The number one reason that I chose to never be an umpire. Because you don't think I would love being out at the ball fields every night?
0: Of course.
1: It's awesome, but I didn't want to deal with the parents.
0: The kids are great.
1: How I understand this is that, again, it's moms whose sons attend an elite baseball school in Arizona. Believe it or not,
0: it's called Team Moms Baseball.
1: Believe it or not, all the moms look like you would expect them to look like in terms of Kim Kardashian type,
0: yep.
1: Reality show, unrealistic, that sort of thing. Baseball is going to follow the families, but I think you might be a little bit off base here because what I see is the kids compete on the field and the drama unfolds in the stands. I don't necessarily think that it's the moms bickering at the umpire. I think they're just, you know.
0: All right, so it's like off.
1: I'm here for the drama.
0: I can just tell, I can just see it now, like the moms are calling the coach being like, why isn't my son playing? Why are you putting him in right field?
1: That should have been an infield fly.
0: Yeah, what are you doing? Like, no, it's just, it's glorifying.
1: If it's more about baseball, I'm good.
0: It's glorifying the worst part about child sports.
1: We'll see.
0: Which
1: it's
0: is
1: worth
0: the
1: watching.
0: Parents think that their child is the next coming of Jesus.
1: It's worth watching so that we can see if that's right.
0: I'm not
1: going to
0: watch it.
1: I'll watch it.
0: You watch it, and then how about this? We'll come up with a new segment. Sean breaks down Team Moms Baseball.
1: Okay.
0: And you can spend 20 minutes explaining it.
1: Right.
0: Last one here. Stocks down on the job market. this is crazy. I actually looked this up, and this is 100% true. I looked this up on LinkedIn. The Big 12 is hiring a new director of partnerships. Now, if you have a brain and you start to put two and two together, that means that the person who concocted the monster logo on the Big 12 patch has now since been fired.
1: What do you think the chances are that next sports season, the Monster logo is still going to be a thing?
0: I bet it's done.
1: You think it's going to be done?
0: I think it's going to
1: be
0: done.
1: I mean, how long was the agreement?
0: Oh, 1 year. 1 year, $20 million, right?
1: Which is just not a lot of money.
0: No. It's not a lot of money. That's why I think they got fired, is because when you put a jersey patch on, not just one, but all, every single Big 12 school.
1: And the courts, yet.
0: And the courts?
1: I think it will be something that we look back down the line and be like, remember that year that the Monster logo was on the Allen Fieldhouse court? Yeah.
0: It's horrible. It's disgusting. And I haven't talked about this enough. There's a way to make it tasteful. You match the Pantones. You make it subtle. RXP did a good job. XRP. Sorry, not RXP. XRP did a fine job. It's barely noticeable. It's there. It's a KU alumni. And he paid a lot of money for it. Monster did not pay a lot of money to have it on all 16 of the teams, including football, basketball, I mean, soccer, like everything. I think it might just be football and basketball. Is it just football and basketball? Whatever. It doesn't matter. It's ridiculous. It's absolutely ridiculous. Yeah. But
1: that person got canned.
0: Yeah, it says Big 12 Conference seeks qualified applicants to join his team as director of partnerships. This individual will be responsible for identifying, developing, and closing high-value corporate partnerships that align leading brands with the Big 12. Also, did you see that doctors are calling for it to not be
1: promoted
0: because Monster Energy is bad for you?
1: Supposedly not healthy. Yeah, interesting.
0: Yeah, tell that to Sean,
1: right?
0: Okay.
1: Hey, something's brewing in the Kansas Nation studio. We're going to have a cup of coffee with Tyler Brewer after this. We're also going to hear from a couple of KU running backs, both of whom were named to the Doak Walker Award preseason watch list, Dylan Edwards and Yasin Willis. Again, like I said, Dan and I each had separate conversations with them yesterday. We're going to play Dan's conversation with them after this on Rock Chalk Sports, ESPN Kansas City, and KansasNation.com.
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0: 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Yeah. Let's kick it to Dylan Edwards at the KU Football Media Day yesterday. Dan Courtright caught up with him.
1: How's fall camp going? Obviously, long, hot days, but I mean, September 4th, right around the corner.
2: Yeah, it seems like we were just in winter, you know what I'm saying, just grinding and going through workouts, but it's been good, you know, coming here and just knowing that, you know, everything is going to be, you know, what it is when it comes to football and just trying to, you know, execute and make plays.
1: Sure, you've been asked this before, but growing up in Kansas, obviously you probably saw the old booth and seeing that construction out there right now. I mean, is this something that you've ever even thought was imaginable? And just talk to me about the facilities and the investment going in KU football right now.
2: Yeah, I definitely think it's a big investment going into KU football. Stadium's real nice and it looks nice. We practiced there in the last couple of days. Turf is real, real nice in there. And I can't wait to pack them in there and perform.
1: We heard from Coach Sleeve about how much faster and stronger everyone's gotten. I mean, have you seen that for you personally as well as the rest of the team?
2: I've definitely packed on some weight this off season, and I hope it shows this year on the football season how powerful I can be.
1: Talk about the running back room. I mean, you get you and Yasin, you know, different styles of backs. You also have Jalen Dupree back there, Corey Mockery. I mean, a lot of depth in that running back room. Talk to me about that competition and what each individual kind of brings to the table.
2: Yeah, I think it brings a lot of diversity in the room. Some guys are physical. Some guys can catch the ball at the backfield. And so you just try to, you know, whatever coach wants on the field, you know, that's what we're going to do. And I'm just going to go out there and play my game.
1: Yeah, absolutely. And talk to me about the quarterbacks. I mean, playing with those guys in the backfield, what are you seeing out of each one of those guys, whether that be leadership, whether that be, you know, on-field talent?
2: Yeah, I mean, both of the quarterbacks play two different. And I like how, you know, they both can lead in different ways and talk to people on the field. And, you know, everyone listens to both of them. And so I don't think it's a leadership drop with, you know, any of them that goes in. So just try to feed off their energy and go out there and make plays for them. That's pretty much it.
1: What's something that you personally have been working on kind of through the spring and the off season to kind of take your game to the next level?
2: Yeah, I think I've been working on every aspect of my game. Just coming here in the indoor in the off season by myself, just grinding, trying to, you know, work on the little things and work on the little techniques I want to work on so in the game I can use them. Just coming in and working as hard as I can not to fail this year and just be explosive and be dynamic.
1: Talk to me about Andy Kotelnicki being the offensive coordinator. I mean, he's known for his creativity, all the pre-snap, different things like that, the way he schemes up different things. I mean, is that a fun system to play in? Was there a bit of a learning curve, I guess, heading into that system?
2: I wouldn't say it's a learning curve. I just think going into a new offense, you're definitely going to learn different schemes and all that stuff. But just trying to get with the coaching staff and walk through these plays and just try to get more comfortable with running the scheme is something that has definitely helped me in this offseason.
1: What can KU fans expect out of Dylan Edwards this year?
2: You can expect an explosive player. That's just fun trying to make plays for this squad and be dynamic.
1: Good luck this season.
0: One of the two KU running backs named to the Doak Walker Award preseason watch list for the best running back in the country. That's Dylan Edwards. And here's the other man on that list representing the Jayhawks, Syracuse transfer Yasin Willis.
1: Yasin, tell me about fall camp. Just has it been a lot of long, hot days, but September 4th right around the corner, man.
3: Yeah, everything been good, man. We've been stacking. You know, every day we sharpening the iron, sharpening the sword. You know, the guys, we've really been on each other, making sure that we staying on point with the little details, stuff that's going ready, have us ready for week one and so on after that. So fall camp really been a success for us, I'd say.
1: And talk to me about the running back room in general. I mean, you got you, Dylan, Jalen Dupree. We didn't get to see a lot of them, but you see them every day. Corey Mockery, a young, fast, talented guy. Talk to me about the depth in that running back room.
3: Yeah, it's crazy. You know, you got a lot of talented guys that, you know, one behind the next. It's like, you know, we trying to make it to a point where we all so important as one that any of us come out of the game, you put the next one in, it won't look no different.
1: And they've talked about, you know, getting you to be more in the receiving game as opposed to being that big bruising back between the tackles. Just talk to me about that, I guess, transition and working on that part of your game.
3: I feel like it's kind of been normal for me. Now I'm really going to be able to get to show it. That's something I've kind of been working on since a younger age. I always kept that versatility in my game, being able to run the ball and go out and catch like a receiver, run routes like a receiver. So I think it's going to be a big – that's going to play a big part of my play a big part in my game this season.
1: You obviously have to do a lot of work with the offensive line as well. I mean, what are you seeing out of those big guys? You got to be able to run through them.
3: Hey, the offensive line, I say them guys, they big, they physical, and they smart. The guys, they hold each other accountable when they mess up, and they talk to each other about it. So that's what I really like about our O-line. They, you know, they're dedicated to what they do. They take pride in what they do, and they love their job.
1: Yeah. Talk to me about the quarterbacks. Obviously, there's competition going on right now, but you're in the backfield with both of them. How have you seen them grow as quarterbacks?
3: Oh, for sure. Both quarterbacks, you know, they definitely grew in the mental aspect and being more of a leader. I feel like over time they gained that, and you know, they're doing a great job right now. Both of them, Cole Ballard, he's making big plays. Zeke Marshall is making big plays. You know, especially Zeke, he's more of a scrambler. You know, he's running out the pocket and doing what he do. And Cole got the good arm. You know, he's been making some good plays in practice. So I'm really proud of both of those guys.
1: Yasin, good luck this year.
3: Appreciate you.
0: That's KU running back Yasin Willis yesterday at KU Football Media Days. Again, we're going to have all over our socials all sorts of exclusive interviews with guys from KU Football Media Day yesterday, and you're going to see them a lot next week on Rock Chalk Sports as well, as next week won't be game week for KU. It will be game week for everybody playing in week zero, which is exciting.
4: Mm-hmm.
0: Football season is officially
4: is
0: here.
4: Is that a TCU North Carolina?
0: Yeah.
4: Oh,
0: it's week
4: man.
0: Zero. So good.
4: Is it, there's like a Hawaii game, too. Hold on.
0: I love it.
4: Zero
0: week zero
4: schedule.
0: Week zero schedule. Let's see who can find it. Week zero schedule.
4: Got it. Wait, nope. Got it.
0: Got
4: North Carolina TCU, 11 a.m. San Jose State against USC.
0: It's a big 2. Slate.
4: It is kind of a big slate. NC State, Virginia. That'll be fun. Jacksonville State, North Dakota State, Sac State, Eastern Michigan, Hawaii, Stanford, New Mexico State, Florida State, Memphis, UNLV.
0: Is that Sac State EMU game? Is that a conference game?
4: Yeah, because Sac State's in the
0: brethren,
4: MAC now, right? Yeah.
0: MAC brethren.
4: Oh, man.
0: Good stuff, man. You know, I love those late-night games. Vegas hosting Memphis. Mm. So good, so good. Hey, something's brewing here in the Kansas Nation studio. We're bringing on Tyler Brewer, one of our in-studio interns who's actually covering KU volleyball for us. Tyler, we'll ask you one question about KU volleyball. Katie Dalton revenge game tomorrow, top 15 exhibition, as Creighton comes calling, as Blue Jays are ranked 13th and Kansas is ranked 15th in the preseason poll. But we've been hearing from these running backs, Tyler. I know that you had a take you wanted to bring up all of our conversations earlier in the show and with David Lawrence as well about KU's backfield.
5: Yeah, I mean, throughout the couple of fall camp practices that I got to go to, you saw, like, these running backs look great top to bottom. The O-line's big, like David Lawrence was talking about earlier in the show, and I just feel like with all the questions around the quarterback situation at KU, not enough people are talking about what the best scheme for KU is. I think regardless of who the quarterback is for KU come week one, or I guess week two is probably where it matters a little most, we've decided now. I think KU is going to be a very run-heavy team this season. I don't think we've talked about it enough, but you have the law firm of Edwards and Willis.
0: Yes.
5: And, you know, I just think
4: we're rubbing off on him too much.
0: Yeah.
5: those guys are definitely going to be, I think, the focal point, especially if you have an offensive line that you really trust in front of them. Eight guys that can all go compete in the Big 12, like David Lawrence was saying. But yeah, and we've seen a lot of kind of option stuff too in some practices. And I think it'd be kind of stupid to not have that threat with both quarterbacks being able to run. So I'm looking forward to seeing that. I'd be kind of surprised, regardless of who the quarterback is, if they have to throw more than 20, maybe 25 times a game. I feel like if you have to do that with these fairly inexperienced quarterbacks, especially early on in the season, it might not be the recipe for success.
4: And when you look at the running game, because you said it's going to be a run-heavy team, you mentioned the option, and Matt Lubick came in a couple of years ago and really kind of implemented that. Jalen Daniels was so good in the option, right? I mean, we saw it in the year that they were out at Arrowhead and Sporting KC, and every time they ran it, I was like, oh, man, like I got chills up my spine. But I feel like they didn't run it enough, right? With Andy Kotnicki coming back, do you see this when you talk about run-heavy? Are you thinking more option than between the tackles? Are you thinking a healthy mixture of both? Where do you think the scheme fits?
5: I don't think that KU is going to get too one-dimensional with anything they do. I think Kolonecki is pretty good at spreading out what he likes to do and coaching to his players' strengths and everything. So I think Easton Willis will be the main guy going between the tackles, like we're saying here. I wouldn't be surprised if he's in there on a couple of options, couple read options in between the tackles.
4: Open field tackling Austin Willis does not seem like fun.
5: I couldn't imagine being a corner, having to run up and try and tackle him. I got my shoulder dislocated in high school from a guy that was probably 160 pounds. I can't imagine what Austin Willis would do to a guy like me.
4: Yeah, 230.
5: But, yeah, I think Dylan Edwards definitely on like a speed option kind of thing, and then you have speed with the wide receivers too. You can get a little bit of a triple option thing going too. It's not like, I mean, it's not reserved for the service academies.
0: It is interesting because you look back last year and Kansas really didn't throw the ball as much as maybe you'd think, and I think some of this is skewed because Kansas didn't run as many offensive plays as their opponents because the defense really struggled getting off the field, and we talked so much last year about KU not playing complimentary football, and Jalen Daniels had a much better start to his season than end to his season. But, you know, most of the time Kansas was throwing high 20s attempts per game. I would be shocked if it's more than that, to your point, Tyler, because we were talking about this. It's not just that Kansas is having a quarterback controversy or hasn't publicly said who the QB is. It's that both those guys can run. So even if you're playing, even if you're calling a pass play, it still could end up being a rush play based on scrambles, what happens with Ballard and or Marshall. So, that's very interesting. And I think Kotelnicki, to your point, is something that he does really well is he's going to utilize the talent on this team. Cam Pickett's a guy who could carry the ball, believe it or not.
4: Yeah.
0: So that's another option that KU could have. But, yeah, that could be fun. And maybe as much as we talk about the quarterback, it's more so, hey, Kansas has a lot of different guys who can run the ball. How schematically is Kotelnicki going to make it still a struggle for the defense to stop him? So,
5: absolutely.
0: Yeah. I thought you were up.
4: Oh, I was going to ask. Well, okay, we got volleyball coming up, obviously, tomorrow. You're going to be out there covering it. I mean, just obviously you've done a little bit of research with Taylor Stanley being the Big 12 preseason freshman of the year. You got the peanut butter cups with Reese Patak and Reese Messer as well. Just give us kind of a preview of what you're maybe going to be looking for in this exhibition game. Technically, it doesn't matter, but still, it's a big-time, you know, it's a Katie Dalton revenge game, and Creighton's a really, really solid volleyball program.
5: It's just going to be consistency with KU volleyball. I think just getting them to gel early on the season, seeing how everyone kind of shapes up together, especially when they're not playing against each other somewhat. I know a couple of the girls were playing both sides there in the scrimmage last week. But it's going to be mostly that. I'm hoping to see Hawks in four. I think they might. I think Creighton's good enough. They might get one. I would love to see them get swept, though, because UNL all the way.
4: Yeah. But, well, you're a Nebraska native, if you will. I mean, volleyball,
5: that's
4: big up there, right? I mean, did you, Nebraska is obviously very, very good at volleyball. You also have, you know, Creighton, who's, you know, nationally ranked, I guess. I mean, you're probably well ingratiated in terms of volleyball culture, right?
0: Nebraska ranked number one preseason. AVCA, it looks like. Texas 2, Kentucky 3, and Pitt 4. KU will take on Pitt.
5: Say, it's the top four with volleyball is kind of scary. The Big Ten's a very scary volleyball conference. So with Nebraska, I don't really care with where they're ranked anywhere until the tournament because that's just kind of where they've fallen off the past couple of years is they get bounced in some big upset after being hyped up all season. So I'm hoping that, you know, they have a couple preseason Big Ten Player of the Year candidates early on the season, but it all matters in March. And I think a team like KU this year could end up being a team that could upset one of those top four teams, especially if they come together, gel together, and if they play faster how Ulmer wants. But there's a lot of talent on the KU volleyball team, and I think they're not going to get the notoriety that they deserve until they get that big win, maybe against a team like Pitt, though, early in the season.
0: It's interesting because, to your point, you know, Nebraska has fallen short. They lost to Texas A&M in the Elite Eight last year. And kind of getting back to what you said about KU could get hot, Texas A&M was a 3 seed. You don't see this too often. Usually it's Penn State, Nebraska, Wisconsin. Those teams find a way to win volleyball. But Texas A&M was a 3 seed, and they beat Kentucky, who was a one seed in the national championship last year. Kansas City does a great job putting on whenever they get the chance to host the Final Four. They do an awesome job, and A&M as the three seed got it done. So, yeah, we'll have to see how this group does gel. And, again, tomorrow, KU Volleyball against Creighton in an exhibition. And then the first game against number 4 Pitt. Excited for that. Tyler's going to be out there at Horse Family Volleyball Arena tomorrow and throughout the volleyball season, giving you coverage on Kansas.

0: TexasNation.com. We'll bring you on to talk volleyball, Tyler, but of course, continue to talk football and basketball as well. Appreciate your work as always.
1: Of course, that's what's brewing today, folks.
0: That's what's brewing. Do we like something's brewing, or here's what's brewing? We got
2: what's brewing?
0: What about that? I don't like it.
2: Okay.
0: Something's brewing. Here's what's brewing.
2: Something's brewing with Tyler Brewer.
0: All right, we'll thank God.
2: Like something.
0: Anyway, after this, we're going to find out if Kansas football will go 12-0 this season as Dan Courtright will continue a record forecast final one as he looks at Oklahoma State, who Kansas will face the Saturday after Thanksgiving, November 28th, in the final game of the regular season. That's next. ESPN Kansas City and KansasNation.com.
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5: Big 12 football record forecast takes us to the final game of the regular season, November 28th. It's the Saturday after Thanksgiving. No Black Friday game for KU this season. I don't think anybody's heartbroken about that. But Saturday, the Hawks will travel down to Stillwater to take on head coach Eric Morris and the Oklahoma State Cowboys, led by sophomore quarterback transfer Drew Mestemaker. Yeah. KU has not lost a game, interestingly enough. So it's Oklahoma State deciding if Kansas will finish the year 12-0. But let's start with the Cowboys' schedule. They open up at Tulsa, a team they had an embarrassing loss to last year.
6: Womp, womp. Yeah, they make that return trip. They're going to have a chip on their shoulder. Obviously, Eric Morris, I'm sure, knows that as well. So they're going to go ahead and beat Tulsa, but then they host number two Oregon.
5: Speaking of embarrassing losses, was it 69-3 last year or something like that?
6: They're going to lose. They're going to lose so bad in that game. Then they beat Murray State. That's fine. Whatever. So they wind up being 2-1 in the non-conference. A good, nice, healthy start to Eric Morris's tenure. They go to West Virginia. West Virginia actually beats them. I remember saying that one. West Virginia beats Oklahoma State in Morgantown. That means they're 2-2. They beat UCF in Stillwater. That means they're 3-2. They go ahead and I'm going to say they beat Houston in Houston on October 17th. That means they're 4-2. A nice little
7: Nice little run there. Then they beat Colorado 5-2. They go to Iowa State. They beat Iowa State 6-2. They lose at K-State 6-3. Lose against Texas Tech 6-4. I'm going to say they go out. I remember saying this. They go out to Tempe and lose 6-5. And then they finish the game. They finish in Stillwater against Kansas. I'm going to go ahead and say it. Kansas wins. 6-6. For Eric Morris's first year.
5: What a terrible end of the season for Eric Morris as they start 6-2. Everything is so promising.
7: And they lose on a 4.
5: And they go 0 for November, losing all four of their games, including a home senior day loss to the Jayhawks of Kansas, who finished the season at 12-0.
7: That's just the way that it was.
5: Record forecast. Looking forward to the Big 12 championship game featuring the Jayhawks and somebody. I don't know. I feel like everybody else went 6-6 and KU went 12-0. Anyway, that'll do it for Rock Chalk Sports today. Big shout out to Elijah Schmidt and Tyler Brewer behind the camera today. For Dan Courtwright, Sean Kellerman saying, stay tuned to our socials all weekend long, and we'll be back here Monday from 4 to 6. Rock Chalk Sports, ESPN Kansas City, and KansasNation.com.
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3: The communication has been that Kirk Cousins is going to be the week one starter. 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
0: Today's guest, NBC Sports Bay Area 49ers reporter Matt Maiocco. Five-time NFL Pro Bowler Teron Armstead. Three-time Super Bowl champion Mark Schlereth. And now, it's Rich Eisen.

0: It's a Friday. Getting late in August. We're nearing a football season.
1: Oh, baby.
0: Right around the corner. Labor Day weekend. You can see it in the distance. Week zero in college. You can see week one in the National Football League. 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Hello.
1: Hello.
0: Sirius XM Channel 80. 844-204-RICH is the number to dial on the program. We just saw two preseason games last night. The 49ers were just down the street at SoFi Stadium to take on the Chargers, the Raiders, and Texans last night. Matt Maiocco, who knows everything about the San Francisco 49ers, is going to join us to tell us everything he knows about the San Francisco 49ers. We've got Teron Armstead, fresh off of the Good Morning Football set just down the road at NFL Network, across the street from SoFi Stadium. He's going to park it right here to talk about his thoughts on the National Football League. And Mark Schlereth, who always tells the stinking truth, is in the show in hour number three. It's a What's More Likely Friday. I've got a Houston Texans season preview, four downs. Hello, Chris Brock. Hello. What's going on?
2: Rich Eisen, it's Friday. I'm excellent.
0: Table set. How are you, Mike Del Tufo? Good to see
3: good.
0: You.
3: Good morning, Rich.
0: T.J. Jefferson. Candle is lit. How are you?
4: Rich, 28 years ago today, August the 21st, 1998, I was fired from Foot Locker on Friday on my day off. And
0: is that really what you wore? Is that still the
4: Foot Locker? Some modifications. I've cut the sleeves, but this is one of my 28 years ago today. They fired me on Friday on my day off like Craig. I didn't steal no boxes.
0: Wow.
4: But
0: now, what, 28 years?
4: 28 years.
0: 28 years later, you've now got a fresh pair of shoes from the head coach of Oregon football.
4: Right behind me.
0: And the Penn State Nittany Lions you were rooting for on the day you got fired. Who the hell are they anymore?
4: Yeah, that's
0: going to be
4: tough
0: so awesome to keep on.
4: Got to swallow that
0: drum all season long.
4: Penn State's going to go like 10-2 this year. I don't think I can do that.
2: Too bad.
0: All right. Phone lines are lit. Love seeing that. That means we're relevant.
2: Let's get it.
0: 844-204-RICH is the number to dial. It means we're also accessible, which is the most important thing in this business. Hey, listen. Fernando Mendoza started a National Football League preseason game last night on ESPN. No bigger platform than that. And Joe in the booth, Troy in the booth, Monday Night Football in the house on a Thursday night. And Mendoza gets the start. Kirk Cousins gets the sit down and let's watch what the kid can do. Let's get him as many reps. And I'll just say this. I have been a Kirk Cousins is going to start guy for months. Months. I'm wavering on whether Kirk Cousins should start week one of this National Football League season for Las Vegas Raiders.
2: I feel like the Dave Chappelle meme of just like, come to me.
0: I'm just sitting here. All right, let me break it down for you. Mendoza throws a pick six last night, and it's one of those things where you're like, threw it late over the middle. You could see that one coming. It's telegraphed. It's the total rookie mistake of you know, fading to your left way too long, holding on to the ball, throwing it back right over the middle, pick six, see you later. And he did his best to run down.
2: He did.
0: Which is just another rookie mistake.
2: Yeah, don't do that.
0: Okay.
2: Just you another fall and hurt your shoulder? Well, dude, come on.
0: Because the bottom line is, last thing we need in Las Vegas is this guy having a 4-6 hamstring issue because he tried to track somebody down on a pick six in the preseason.
4: Or even worse, separating a shoulder reach.
2: That's what I thought was going to happen.
0: He also, right, okay, all cases in point.
4: Yeah.
0: And, you know, and then, of course, he hangs in there and he's still winging it around. Nothing to write home about. By the way, Raiders come back and win this game. It's 20-3. They

0: You know? Also, you look at the Raiders' schedule, right? You look at their schedule, and the first game, they're home against Miami. And you could sit here and go, all right, that's a nice start for the Raiders, taking on a team that a lot of people think has got first overall pick in next year's draft in Washington, D.C., written all over it. And there's two visits, the Chargers and then the Saints. And again, you could sit here and say, oh, the Saints weren't any good last year, and there's a lot of people who pick them to be a sleeper team. Going to that dome is not easy, ever. Home for Kansas City, at New England, home for Buffalo, home for the Rams. Why would you put your new bright, shiny future, the franchise quarterback, in that harm's way behind an offensive line that might not be able to protect him? And at the end of the day, that may be why Kirk Cousins is there, to see if they can navigate that schedule without the season being over win-loss-wise, or to be the human shield to their first overall pick. Bambi, but don't call him a deer in headlights quarterback. And that may be what you feel and hear at the end of the day. But then you watch back all the all 22 guys. I mean, I was watching some Orlovsky posts before the show. What's up, Dan? And seeing that, right? And seeing how even like the quick out throws that don't get completed to the all 22 guys and ladies are what the coaches see. And it's Mendoza having to figure out pre-snap what the defense is, and two plays that he gets in the huddle, which one is the best one to run, and when you throw it to your receiver, when the coverage goes from cornerback way off to press coverage, what do you do? Do you throw it here? Do you throw it there? Do you throw it when? And all of that happens in the blink of an eye, and you go, oh, he missed the throw. You know? Like, that's what you see, but it's what the coaches see that's completely different, and what the kid has to see in order to get better soonest. And you got to wonder, how is he going to get that sitting and watching Kirk Cousins go through at least the first 2 months of the season because they don't want to put him out there? And that's the question about whether you start him. Certainly if he can protect himself by getting rid of the football, don't take a hit, realize where the pressure is coming from pre-snap, getting rid of it, getting the protection right, all of that stuff. If he can protect himself. Mm-hmm. Now, do you get that answer going against the backups of the Texans? Because, you know, they're not putting their A-list defenders out there en masse against him. And that's what Clint Kubiak has to decide. This is what Mendoza had to say after last night's five-series evening in Houston.
1: I came away that there's a lot of more learning to do, and that although that maybe he had a lot of success at another level, that this level's a whole step further, and that the margins are so small, and that, you know, one tiny mistake can lead to catastrophe. So want to make sure that best serve my teammates and get better from these experiences.
0: Okay. Did he say catastrophe?
2: He did.
0: Okay.
2: You say catastrophe, I say catastrophe.
0: Just, you know.
2: Tomato, right. Tomato, right. Potato, potato.
0: Sabotage.
2: Sabotage.
0: Sabotage. I say sabotage.
2: Sabotage.
0: Okay.
2: Garage. Garage. Garage.
0: All right, Coach Kubiak, what you going to do? Because you sat Cousins last night like he's a starter. I mean, that's what you do with your week one starters. You don't play him at all.
2: Yeah.
0: At all.
2: I mean, Stroud played, what, two series, one series?
0: Hit it.
3: You know, with Kirk Cousins not playing, along like Max and other guys, is it safe to say Kirk will be your starting quarterback at week one?
4: You know, we got another week. We're playing. You know, I don't want anyone to be comfortable in their job. That's how it should always be that way from all positions. So, you know, just keep going forward.
0: There you go. That's a non-answer. So he's leaving it open, I don't think, to play games with Jeff.

0: Halfley and the Dolphins for week one, they're building. They're looking for who's the 53-man and who's going to have certain roles here. I mean, afterwards, also, we don't have the soundbite, but also afterwards, he, Kubiak talked about Mike Washington Jr., the rookie running back that they have.
1: Good.
0: Because, you know, Genty's not getting a lot of run in the preseason also.
1: He didn't play last.
0: And he said, you know, that everybody's got to figure out how to carve out roles in the Raiders, and that Washington is heading his way towards carving one out. So that's the question, is how do the Raiders wish to carve this 2026 season? Do the wins and losses matter? Of course, they always do, but in the long run, do they matter? They sure as matter to, you know, Tyler Lindebaum, who signed a big fat contract, and Max Crosby, who, you know, hates to lose. You know, you don't sacrifice a season on the altar of anything in the NFL, certainly in August. Certainly if the kid can play. And Aikman on SportsCenter with SVP afterwards said, this kid's got greatness in him. I paraphrased. He thinks he can be a great quarterback in this league. What happened with Troy? Did he sit first year? First overall?
2: No,
0: sir.
2: No, they were 1-15.
1: This kind of weirdly reminds me of the Patriots and Drake May a couple of years ago. Remember, it was like, oh, should the kid just start right away? Jacoby Brissett starts. He goes out there kind of as the human shield behind a bad offensive line for 5-6 weeks.
0: Correct.
1: And then, you know, Drake May played well, but they still only won 3 or 4 games and had a top five pick.
0: How did year two look?
1: Year two, Super Bowl.
0: Right. And now year three, expectations through the roof, and
1: exactly.
0: Rightly
1: so. So I think that's kind of what we're looking at here with Fernando.
0: Maybe so.
1: Cousins.
0: Maybe so. Can he get these reps where he can figure out pre-snap this and all of that stuff and marinate properly? Can he do it? By not starting. We had Jordan Love on the show on Wednesday, and I knew this was going to be the question involving Mendoza, because it's definitely not the question involving any other quarterback in this draft from last April. It ain't the question for Ty Simpson, and it is not the question for Carson Beck, who we haven't seen since the Hall of Fame game, and we can go down the list of guys. You know, Klubnik, Nussmeier, no. There's only one quarterback for whom it's like, should we do it now or not? And Jordan Love said he 100% got valuable information and marination from watching Rodgers.
2: Definitely.
0: And that, I think, is at the end of the day going to be Clint Kubiak's decision. Question is, how much thumb on the scale do they put from the front office? Because this kid's a superstar in the making. I really feel it. I know I just overstated it. I get it. But he's a first overall pick. He's been fully introduced to the nation through college football. He's a delight in his press conferences. I think he speaks to people who like wholesome goodness, people who love their parents, you know what I mean? Like, he's a great example. A great example. And he's just having fun. He's just being himself and goofy and potentially awkward. And this was a fun exchange. Laura Rutledge interviewing him during the Monday night game. Did you see this? End of their live as the game's going on the sideline interview. Did you hear this?
2: Mm-hmm. Sure.
0: Go for it.
3: I'll go tell Kirk that you did a great job.
2: Thank you. Please do. Please do. And please tell Mr. Buck I say hello.
3: Oh, we love it. There you go. What about Mr. Aikman?
2: Oh, of course. I mean, he's a legend, you know. I think Mr. Buck needs some more love because, I mean, Mr. Aikman's already, you know.
3: Well said, Fernando. You nailed it.
2: Thank you. God bless.
0: I mean, if I was calling Monday Night Football games and a Michigan National Championship quarterback said, say hi to Mr. Eisen. You know what I mean? Because Joe's a Hoosier. Mm-hmm. Joe loves that kid, I'm sure, deep down. Deep down. Forever. Just like every Hoosier fan anywhere. Just a delight. And when he hits it, there's going to be, wait for it, Mendoza.

0: Mania.
1: Mendoza Mania is coming.
2: Dun, dun, dun, dun.
0: To the point where we're laying our marker down.
3: Yeah.
0: RichEisenShop.com.
3: Go get it.
0: Mendoza Mania.
3: Yeah. Yeah.
0: You guys personally QC'd this thing.
1: Let's do it.
0: Mendoza Mania. Get yours now. Get yours now.
4: Jay Felly's going to take five of them.
1: Jay Felly's going to buy it out.
0: You know?
4: Got to get Kirk Morrison on.
0: Hey, man.
1: Yep.
0: We're in on it. I see what he can be, what he already is, and nature versus nurture. Do they nurture him by throwing Kirk Cousins out into nature and see what he can do? And if he's 3-3 through six, or 4-4 through eight, or who knows? That'll factor into a decision to throw him out there, and how Cousins looks and how he handles it. But the minute Mendoza makes a first NFL start, it's going to be all eyes.
1: Well, he ain't giving it up, I think, once he finally starts.
0: We'll see. I'm rooting for him, as you know. But I'm breaking it down. I'm like thinking, do they put him out there? Because how else is he going to figure out pre-snap, do this, do that? I mean, do you even throw him out there for preseason week number three to just get him some more? I'd consider that. I'd consider that. Certainly if you're going to start Cousins.
1: Yeah, that might be an indication that it's Kirk's gig.
0: 844-204-RICH is the number to dial here on the program. The 49ers took on the Chargers last night. So much to talk about on that front. The man who speaks to Bang Bang Niner Gang quite a bit. Certainly when he comes on the Rich Eisen Show. 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

0: Rich Eisen Show. Our radio audience has returned. All right, Matt, let's just be straight up. It just seems to me that the Niners have been bit by another injury bug preseason again. Am I just overstating it, just reading too many headlines? What's going on,
1: Matt? Well, there's no question they're dealing with injuries, but it doesn't appear as if any of those injuries are long-term lasting kind of injuries that will, you know, severely impact the team during the regular season. Now, what Kyle Shanahan said about Christian McCaffrey is that if they were playing a game this last week, he would have been out there practicing. He'd be able to play in the game. So we'll see when he is back, and we'll see how prophetic those words are. Nick Bosa is dealing with tendonitis from the aftermath of his surgery on the ACL last year. They're expecting him to be ready for week one. So I'm not sure that there's any...
0: Other than Pearsall, I guess?
1: Obviously, Ricky Pearsall out for the season. That hurts. You know, right. They counteracted that move with bringing back Debo Samuel. And he's looked good. I mean, he's looked kind of like Debo Prime. I think probably the best thing that happened to him as far as getting ready and having a chip on his shoulder for this season was going so many months from the end of last year with the Washington Commanders to the first week of training camp. He didn't have a team. And so he was working out. He was in good shape. And he stepped in. And the 49ers, the way they structured that contract, I mean, it's clear. They expect him to

0: catch the football, they expect him to run the football, and they expect him to return kickoffs as well. So, you know, I think right now, when you look at the wide receiver position, yes, Ricky Pearsall isn't out there. They do have Mike Evans, they do have Deebo Samuel, and then Dejon Stribling, the 33rd overall pick, really looks good. And he had another good game on Thursday night against the Chargers. Now, he let a potential touchdown pass slip through his fingers, but the arrow is definitely pointing up on Stribling. So we'll see.
1: Yeah, we will see. Let's take a few of these at a time, Matt Maiocco, NBC Sports Bay Area. I know you did a YouTube piece on this, and you've been covering this, and you put the ear to the ground in the NFL, you know, and there's always chatter. Always you put your ear to the ground. But the tightness for Christian McCaffrey.
2: Tightness.
1: Is that tightness in his body or his view of the tightness of his contract, Matt? You know, because, and again, listen, the Niners enriched him when he asked for it and it was his time. And this contract extension's kicking in right now. It's just, it happens all the time that when you make somebody generationally enriched to the tune of what the Niners did to McCaffrey, for McCaffrey, and pay him the respect of when it was his time to get the money, that it, you know, gives him the respect of where his standing is in running back rooms across the NFL. But now he's making half of what Gibbs and Bijan are making. Is there any truth to any of this, or should we just move on, Matt?
0: Well, I don't think the new contracts for Bijan Robinson and Jahmyr Gibbs were any surprise. Everybody knew that those were coming, including Christian McCaffrey and his representation. So if he were to have done that as far as a hold-in, it seems to me he would have done it from the very first day of training camp and not go nearly 2 weeks of practicing and then decide, you know what, this is a good time to hold in. Now, I asked Kyle Shanahan flat out, point blank, if there was any contract ploy here with Christian McCaffrey, and he said no, that was a false report, or the speculation was wrong about that. But, you know, we'll see. I mean, if he does sign a new contract, you know, today, tomorrow, down the road, then we'll have to wonder. But what Shanahan has said, and what he said on Tuesday, was that McCaffrey's doing well. He's experiencing tightness. He didn't identify where that tightness is. But if the 49ers had a game, that McCaffrey would be out there.
1: Okay. Yeah, I mean, because you look again at his contract extension, and, you know, it's beginning to kick in.
0: Yep.
1: And you take a look at everybody else getting paid, and we'll just then move on, I guess. And Mike Evans, you said they have Mike Evans. Do they have Mike Evans? Is he one of the injured as well? Or they're just playing it safe with a guy that's had soft tissue problems on occasion in his Hall of Fame career? Matt?
0: Yeah, I think they're playing it safe.
1: Okay.
0: He went out of the lineup or out of the joint practice with the Chargers about midway through Tuesday's practice, had some ice wrapped on his quad. And from what I understand, like, you know, pregame, he was running. And so that was very, very much precautionary. But I think that, you know, this isn't a strain or a pulled muscle that's going to keep him out an extended period of time. Now, I wouldn't expect him to do much practicing leading up to that first game of the regular season, and I wouldn't expect him to be out there on the field this coming Thursday when they play the Raiders in their final preseason game. But I think the thought is that Mike Evans, along with so many of these other players, will be back week one.
1: Okay, and that's Kittle, too.
0: Well,
1: he had a nice little checkup visit with Dr. Neil Elitrosh while the Niners were in town here in L.A., Matt?
0: Yeah, so he's doing very well.
1: Okay, great.
0: But I don't know. Reading the between the lines with George, I think if I were to guess, I don't think he plays week one. I don't think he goes to Australia and then he's ready week two. And the reason I say that, you know, George he was very noncommittal about week one, but I did ask him, you know, would there be any reason for you to travel to Australia if you're not going to play in that game? And he, like, without even hesitating, said, that wouldn't make sense, would it, to go

0: to Australia. So it told me that he's thinking along those lines. He also brought up, hey, it's an 18-week season, you know, 17 games over 18 weeks. So you want, and he understands this, you want him to be ready throughout the entire season, play, and when he gets on the field, stay on the field. So my thought would be that by holding him out week one, it gives him 10 extra days to go through physical therapy and rehab, and also it eliminates 32 hours of flight time from San Francisco to Melbourne and back to San Francisco. So my guess is that, yeah, he might be cleared, he might be ready, but they just play it smart or maybe play cautiously with him. Again, I think he's going to push for it, but it just seems to me that the wiser play would be just have him ready to go week two and then have him for the final 16 games of the season.
1: And then there's another name we haven't talked about, Christian Kirk, who would be a terrific addition and a much-needed one if he was healthy. Or is he around the corner? Matt, what do we got here?
0: Yeah, he's had a calf strain, and I've seen him running. He looks to be close, but, you know, it's kind of interesting. I mean, the 49ers wide receiver train is just kind of moving on without him. I mean, they have some good receivers on the team, and Christian Kirk is a veteran guy. Kyle Shanahan said he really likes him, but everybody's been frustrated by his inability to get out there on the field. He was injured on the very first day of training camp. So, you know, right now, you know, it looks to me Mike Evans, Deebo Samuel, Dejon Stribling. Those are the top three. And then you have Jacob Cowing, who returned a punt return for a kickoff last night. Jordan Watkins, a second-year player, looks good. DeMarcus Robinson. They have some, you know, a couple undrafted guys who are good, and then Christian Kirk fits into that mix too. So, you know, they're probably going to end up releasing one or more guys who could be on NFL rosters this season, and Christian Kirk has to get out there on the field to prove himself worthy of a spot on the 53.
1: How's everything looking with Raheem Morris and the defense on that side?
0: He's drawing rave reviews from the defense, and it seems like
1: it's no surprise, man. Everywhere he's went, players dig him. They love him. He's a terrific coach. Where, you know, now twice in the NFC South, when he's had opportunities, it just hasn't been able to stick for him. But it's not a surprise to hear that, to be honest.
0: No. The guys in the back end, the secondary, they really like him because of the kind of coverages that, you know, he's bringing to the table with the 49ers. They're doing a lot more stuff, a lot more variables up front, four down line, five down line, guys dropping, guys coming, a lot of pressure. And I think with this defensive line, you know, it was a defensive line, it was a pass rush for the 49ers, 20 sacks last year in 17 games, far and away the worst in the NFL. So, you know, they expect Nick Bosa to be back. Osa Digizua, the pickup from the Cowboys, an interior defensive lineman, he looks really good. But where else is that pass rush going to come from? You know, it's going to be a combination of other guys, including Romello Hite, who is the third-round pick. But I think a lot of it falls on the shoulders of Raheem Morris to scheme it up, you know, to keep the opposing offense off balance with where's the pressure coming from, how are they going to time that thing up. And I think it looks to me like that front is getting better as far as the timing of all their pass rush schemes and everything else. So I think that when you look at how the 49ers are looking to improve their pass rush, yeah, it's a little personnel. I mentioned Bosa, that helps, you know, having him back, assuming he's back, as the 49ers seem to expect, and Osa Digizua, that helps. But a lot of it, too, falls on Raheem Morris to just scheme it up to create some confusion for the pass protection on the other side.
1: In the few minutes I have left with you, Matt Maiocco, NBC Sports Bay Area, conversations that you hear picked up in the building and people that you're talking to, listen, that substation is the low-hanging fruit. You know, everybody loves having fun with that whole thing. And but again, is there a conversation, forget about that substation, about what the Niners do? That every team has injuries. I get it. We could go on and on and on and on about it. But it seems like I get one more playing season is afoot. And everything else is set up. The coach, the schemes, right? Like, it's there. It's there. But we're talking about the same thing again. about thin here potentially, thin there potentially. And last year, you know, they were supposed to be thin in the roster, and then they damn near won the one seed anyway. But is there a conversation internally about why this is constantly happening, it feels, Matt?
0: Absolutely. Yeah, no doubt about it. There are conversations about that. And what they did in the offseason was some of the things, some of the areas of concern, some of the things that they felt like they could tighten up and do better with, they addressed. They put $9 million into new hydrotherapy units there at Levi Stadium at the 49ers practice facility. They've increased their workout staff, their human performance staff, so they added some people there. And then the most obvious thing once training camp started was that instead of practicing 3 days in a row, what they've done is they'll practice 2 days in a row. They'll have basically a walkthrough practice, kind of a, you know, just kind of take the load off their bodies and then have another practice and then a day off. So basically out of 5 days of during the week, they're practicing three of those days. Well, I mean, here we are though, Rich, you're asking the same questions, right, that everybody has been asking in the past. So, you know, right now you can't say that there's been any positive impact for all those changes the 49ers made, but they did make changes. They made some pretty dramatic changes to their schedule and to their workout facilities, but it hasn't shown up with fewer injuries this summer.
1: Well, we haven't at least included Purdy in this conversation up until now, right?
0: Well,
1: and so what's the level of expectation for him to take another step forward, do you think, this year?
0: I think that is the expectation. Yeah, he's kind of in this kind of this phase of his career. You know, he's no longer a young guy. You know, this is his fifth NFL season, his fourth as a starter. But yet he's not like that old veteran guy either. But I think he's had a really good training camp. And he does have better supporting cast around him, especially at the wide receiver position. 49ers did not have a great group of wide receivers last year. I think they've improved that area with their three top guys being completely new guys from who were on the team last year. But pretty solid. You know, he's a really good player. And you know, I don't know if he gets the national recognition that maybe he deserves, but he certainly gets the recognition within that building and here in the San Francisco Bay Area. So, you know, when you talk about all the reasons why it's set up for the 49ers, you know, all the big time players, the high priced players, the veteran players, Brock Purdy is one of those reasons why the 49ers believe they have a big time chance to, you know, potentially or at least make a run to unseat the Seattle Seahawks and also, you know, compete with the LA Rams, who I think unanimously on paper anyway, the Rams are the odds on favorite to, you know, to make it through the NFC West and the favorite to win the Super Bowl. So the 49ers believe they're right there, and Brock Purdy is a big reason why.
1: Last one, and what the Niners believe, we had this conversation last time you were on about a month ago, so let's hit it again. Do the 49ers believe that when they get off the plane in Australia and they suit up for that first game of the season, they will be dealing with Aaron Donald? Do they believe it?
0: I think they believe it because they have to believe it. You know, I think that they want to at least say, hey, this is the team we're going to be facing in Australia, and the only way they're wrong would be something that works in their direction in a positive fashion. Right? I mean, set yourself up for the worst case scenario, right, and then anything right less is a bonus. But yeah, I absolutely think that they believe, and you know, they're thinking about the Rams every day. There's no doubt about it. It's a huge game. It's week one. It's what everybody's pointing to. And yeah, I think the 49ers have to condition themselves to believe that that offense of the 49ers will be facing a defensive front of the LA Rams that has not only Myles Garrett, but the return of Aaron Donald.
1: And then that puts the pressure on who the most, do you think?
0: I think it, on Kyle Shanahan to scheme it up, you know, on the offensive line coach, Chris Foerster, on the offensive coordinator, Clay Kubiak, you know, it's incumbent upon them to put together a plan that not only accounts for, you know, what is probably the best defensive player in the league, but who a guy coming back might be the second best defensive player in the league. So, you know, they did a really good job when Aaron Donald was

0: in his prime when he was playing, of scheming things up to not take him out of the game, but to mitigate his impact. But it becomes a lot more difficult to do when you have two game-changing defensive linemen that you're facing. So, you know, there's pressure on Purdy to find that open guy to get rid of the ball quickly. If there's pressure on the wide receivers and the other pass catchers to get open quickly to give Brock Purdy an avenue to get rid of the football, and that's what they have to do. They just have to slow down the pass rush of the Rams by speeding up their offense.
1: Okay. And that photograph that my crew just put up one more time. I'm glad I'm able to ask this question as opposed to the questions I was asking you about Kyle Shanahan's readiness to return. Clearly, post-car accident, he appears to be the guy on the sideline. Do we know if this mustache is going to stay for week one and the rest of the season? Has that been a conversation?
0: Yes, it has been a conversation. I don't think it is. It's lasted longer than I think he anticipated, but I think he feels maybe, he feels like that mustache deserves a longer run because his friends have joked to him that mustache saved his life in the car crash.
1: Wow.
0: So, you know, the airbag is one thing, but the mustache is, you know, extra cushion. Yeah.
1: Because I keep saying it looks like what Bobby Valentine wore to sneak back into the dugout years ago. You know what I mean? Like, you know. Like, just throw that on there. But it's real and it's spectacular, and you say it's there to potentially stay. So,
0: well, I don't know. I would assume it'll be off by the start of the regular season. But the fact that it's lasted this long is kind of an upset.
1: Well, but if it does go into the season and they win week one, that thing is staying. And then, Andy Reid comes in week 16. We could have a stash off. You know what I mean? Like, with a stash off. Think of all the possibilities, Matt. Just think
0: is there
1: the
0: room
1: chances.
0: Enough for two stashes on opposing sidelines? Does like the loser have to shave that thing off right after the game?
1: Well, they got to go coach on Salah's staff where there is no hair.
2: No hair.
1: You know, the whole staff is completely, you know, like a chihuahua, just hairless. All right, Matt. Thanks for the time. Really appreciate it. You be well.
0: All right, Rich. Always my pleasure.
1: Matt,
0: thanks so
1: right
0: much.
1: Back at you. That's right. Matt Maiocco with the latest on the Niners. I think we covered that soup to nuts. Kittle might not week one. Mustache may week one.
2: I like the idea the loser right at midfield has to get his mustache
3: right at midfield.
1: Well, we got to get McCaffrey out there and Evans out there, right?
2: Right.
1: Because if it's McCaffrey, Evans, Debo, Kittle, Stribling being as good as we think.
2: I like it.
1: And Debo looking like the old Debo. Now you are talking about a top offense. Purdy protected.
2: Right.
1: Shanahan scheming. That's the plan, by the way. Great plan.
2: Great plan.
1: Bosa and Warner out there healthy on the other side.
2: Where is the tightness? That's what I want to know.
1: I don't know. And his desire to play preseason football. I'd be right about that, too.
2: Yeah. His back. His neck and his back.
1: 844-204-RICH. 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

0: 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Manny in El Paso, Texas. Been a while since we chatted with him. What's up, Manny? How are you?
1: Saludos del paso, mis amigos en el segundo. How are we, gentlemen?
0: We are well. Buenos dias.
2: Buenos dias.
0: That's all I got.
1: First of all,
0: yeah.
1: Chicago Bears have to stay in Chicago, not Indiana. We're going from Monsters of the Midway to Monsters of the Hoosier State. Second of all, Fernando Mendoza upset Ned. Sounds like Ned Flanders calling his parents beatniks.
0: Okay.
1: And TJ, I get it. I love Warren Moon. I love Doug Williams. Mm-hmm. I love Wendell Cunningham, Quincy Carter. But when it comes to Jalen Hurts, no. You see green, it's time to get mean. Unless you have a pair of Oregon Duck Jordan 1s. That's the only, my goal there. Okay, so two of our local boys, local reporters here in town, went to a Dallas workout. Mm-hmm. And shout out to Steve Kaplowitz and Eden Broadus at 600 ESPN El Paso. They had a story that a local boy from MSU by the name of Shiaz Tatsuya Pete is the first NFL player from the Navajo Nation. So that's actually pretty cool. Great. Second of all, they had a jury sighting. Came up to the table, shook hands, gave him a wave, but that's not the jury I'm talking about. Apparently, they have a pick, I think they said, that out of a suite came out Jerry Jones, Michael Irvin, Drew Brees, and Jerry Bruckheimer. But apparently, they were there for the entire practice, so...
0: Bruckheimer.
1: That's very interesting.
0: Hey, okay.
2: I'll make a movie on it.
1: Other than that, I have a question for Mr. Del Tufo.
2: Oh, go.
1: Okay, Mr. Del Tufo, multiple choice question. Would you A, be the main event DJ at any rave in anywhere in the world, or B, watch any band or performer from any era, and if so, who would that performer or band be? Of course, front row. Or C, sail any part of the open ocean around the world. That's all I got, guys. This Friday, football is around the corner. I'm calling you now. Pour me a shot of that blue and silver Kool-Aid because the Cowboys are winning the Super Bowl. I said it. That's it.
0: Man, you know, pass out pieces.
2: Man,
0: I didn't follow his multiple choice.
3: Oh, it's easy.
0: Okay, what do you got?
3: DJ any event. Not even a question.
0: What event?
3: EDC in Las Vegas. Main stage. 100%. Not even a question. Not even a question.
0: Now,
3: I've seen almost every band.
2: Now, you've made mention of this.
3: I've said this. It's not even a question, and I could do it easily.
0: How do we make this happen?
4: Who do we know?
2: It's far easier to get a pair of sneakers.
0: Running into people who say they listen to us every day.
3: 100%.
2: We're big in Vegas.
3: Doing it in my sleep.
4: Big in Vegas.
0: I'd like to think we are.
3: And, by the way, I'd really mix, unlike most of the DJs that actually perform there.
0: Whoa.
3: Because now, they're producers.
0: Now, that's not the
3: DJs.
0: Way to get
3: that
0: it
3: is,
0: done.
3: But it is. It is. I know, it's a fact.
0: You
3: know, I'm not lying.
4: Stop screaming.
0: Honey, you get bees with honey, Mike. Come on now.
3: Right. I know, but I'm
0: all right, so, do you want to do it? Because we can try and throw our weight behind.
3: I got to work on
0: now, but is that like, you know,
3: it's not a far.
0: You're from
3: idea.
0: The practice squad.
3: I can work
0: and now
3: on
0: you're
3: going
0: to ask you're asking to DJ the Super Bowl,
4: right?
0: You know what I mean? Like I'm unfamiliar
3: by the way,
0: with what you're saying.
2: Essentially, yeah,
3: I gave that idea and they actually did
2: main
3: that.
2: Stage of EDC is like. It's a big deal.
0: It's somebody who like works the hottest clubs in Europe and gets paid seven figures to do it.
3: The early.
0: And we're
3: morning.
0: Asking for a seat like that for Mike. Is that the way it works?
3: Early morning,
2: pretty much.
0: It's like last year there was Darnold, there was May,
2: right.
0: And it's like saying, hey, how about let's get a third and let's put Del Tufo in there? Is that what this is like?
2: It's like asking to put me on the Super Bowl pregame show
3: here's
2: with you
3: the difference,
2: on Sunday.
3: Though.
2: Like,
3: here's the main difference.
2: I'm not going to
0: work on that, too.
2: I mean,
3: there's a big difference here.
0: Yes.
3: I've actually DJed on the radio in New York City live.
0: Oh.
3: So in saying that.
4: But hold on. How long ago?
3: Doesn't matter.
4: No, it matters.
3: I was a professional radio DJ.
0: For what,
3: so you're not far-fetched.
0: How long ago?
3: That.
0: Give me a date.
4: How long ago?
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3: Yes. So in saying that, it's I have the ability that I could totally.
2: We can. I think Mike could move the crowd, man.
5: 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We're getting on it.
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23: 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However, I've been lied to before.
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